Neil Gronk, Neil, I'm putting Merrick the Meek on the bench. And you don't like it? Fucking sue me. Okay? But here's Merrick the Meek. He's sworn in. He's a new Supreme Court justice. F you. Sue me. And that's what should have happened. And I hope the Democrats moving forward are more like that, if anything. This period of time has taught us that, as Traitor Trump, you know, what do you think they would do? And do you think that, let's get back. Then Neil Gorsuch said, sure, I'll go to your coup. And now he's sitting on the bench. And what do the Democrats do? They say, oh, well, I guess he's Justice Gorsuch now. Oh, well, blah, blah, blah. Even though he's corrupt and illegitimate. And that's what drives me insane. Because you have to message that. You have to remind the American people. But if you're just laying down and rolling over, oh, well, Justice Gorsuch, then of course the American people are going to do that. Or a lot of them are, not me. I just find it disgusting. So everyone after that, Brett Kavanaugh, unfit. They're all unfit. Screaming. Could you imagine? Ketanji Brown Jackson screaming, revenge of the Clintons. This is a fucking this is not normal. Revenge of the Clintons? What an embarrassment to our country to have this fucking asshole on the bench who was part of the Monica Lewinsky. Oh, that's the revenge of the Clintons. Well, you're getting revenge of the Clintons because a very brave woman came out and said, Brett Kavanaugh and his pal sexually assaulted me. This is who he is. And then he's fucking crying like a bitch. Right? Could you imagine a Democrat? See, it's different roles for Republicans. It is different rules. Yes, squeaky and boopy and bropky in my calendar and revenge of the Clintons. And yeah, I like beer. We like beer, boys and girls. We all liked beer. We hung out. We like beer. So, and then... There was no investigation. I don't remember the exact number, but there were a lot of tips to the FBI line. They were supposed to investigate Brett Kavanaugh, but they disappeared down the memory hole and the rabbit hole. I guess they're with the furries on the fucking plane now. I don't know. But we also didn't get an answer to who paid off Brett Kavanaugh's debt, right? He had hundreds of thousands of dollars in credit card debt, Brett Kavanaugh, that was mysteriously wiped away, disappeared, and we don't know who paid it. We didn't get an answer to that, but, you know, the Democrats, we're moving on, I guess. We're looking forward, not behind. And I know it's a mountain. It's a mountain of shit. But I wonder if Chuck Schumer has this fortitude to deal with it. I don't think he does. So, he's the one that was like, oh, well, Justice Gorsuch, Justice Kavanaugh, oh, well. And then, of course, Amy Coney Barrett, handmaid, couldn't even wait till Ruth Bader Ginsburg's body was in the ground before she jumped over her and fucking took her seat, because she couldn't wait to send women to die and bleed out in parking lots, because criminalizing abortion doesn't reduce the abortion rate. How hard is that to say, Democrats? How hard is that to say? What, will they listen to my show every now and then and take some of these talking points, please? Right? Because criminalizing abortion, you know, not just saying I'm pro-choice. That's
Wonderful. The maggots will go, you're choosing to kill a baby. That's their response to it. What it is, no, you're not pro-life. You're pro-birth. You're pro-control. Because criminalizing abortion does not reduce the abortion rate. Boom. The fact that the American people don't know that, they don't know that fact. Criminalizing abortion does not reduce the abortion rate. In fact, there's not just studies that have been done. We can see it happening right now in our country because the abortion rate is up. And in counties and places where Republicans have criminalized abortion, most especially, and we have data and real world examples from all over the world that validate that criminalizing abortion does not reduce the abortion rate. And in fact, what reduces the abortion rate is economic, health care, living wages, retirement security, education, everything Republicans vote against. So anybody truly pro-life, if your big issue is abortion, anybody truly pro-life would vote Democratic. And that is the truth. Otherwise, you're a hypocrite. And your policies, you must love abortion because your policies create so many of them. I'm just tired of it. If only the Republicans were everything they pretend to be, you know, if they hated abortion, women wouldn't be bleeding out in parking lots. They would be able to get health care. We would have health care. We would have education, living wages. We would have the upward mobility that everything that Republicans stand for, stand against. Every policy that they promote is against the general welfare, the upward mobility, the education, the investing in the American people, in the future of America, what do you think? What they are setting us up for failure everywhere. We have to get this country back, like, fast. And we have to start in the midterms. Everybody better make sure that you're registered to vote, that they're not fucking you over, they're not kicking you off the rolls. You got to do whatever you can do to get as many people to the polls. So, yeah, they're all corrupt and illegitimate, the six conservative so-called justices. If only they were conservative. Please. Police. So, yeah, this whole SAVE Act is bullshit. It's another excuse for Republicans to cry foul, to cry the boy who cried stolen election. That's Trump. That's traitor Trump. Every election is stolen that he didn't win, which is plenty of them. Jesus, Mary and Joseph, right? But, yeah, unbelievable. And let me see the time. Oh, brother, we only have a couple of minutes. But, yeah, they're doing this bullshit with the save list, which is already proven to be riddled with mistakes and proves that it's everything that we say it is. It's just a way to cause chaos so they can cry foul in the election. And I thought we weren't supposed to fuck with elections, right? Like we're less than 90 days. That's what the Republicans on the corrupt and illegitimate Supreme Court would say when we would try to stop the filthy fascist Republicans from like gerrymandering or
or throwing out maps and doing things that fuck people over. And then they say, oh, no, we can't do that. You have to have the whatever policy it is that favors Republicans, because less than 90 days from the election, so we can't touch it. But this is the big lie, and it's never stopped. Trump has lied since he came down the escalator about elections. I will only accept the result of the election if I win. Shame on him. And then, oh, love me, love me, love me, and put his face everywhere. We will never love you, traitor Trump. You're a traitor. America doesn't love dictators. You will never be loved. You will always be reviled by patriots, for time infinity. That's it. Stop me when I'm wrong. All right, guys.

0: 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I know you can do it, but, you know, if you can do for money, that helps. I'm trying to keep the lights on, trying to keep the show going, trying to keep the, I'm trying to make more shows, you know, and I can only do it with you guys. We can't do it alone, and there's a lot of work that goes into the show, whether you believe it or not. Everything, you know, costs money. Not the Substack. I mean, I just saw Andrea posting links to Substack. Thank you so much for doing that, Andrea, on the Twitch chat. But the eCam, the Restream, you know, and everything else. But and it's a it is a labor of love. I hope to be able to continue to do it. So thank you for your support. It matters. It means a lot. 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That helps. 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So that helps. 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On the YouTubes, it's you can get a subscription at the Booty Boo level for $1.99 a month. 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So I appreciate that. Thank you, everyone, for your support and sharing the show. And we're trying to get better guests. The more, not better, I mean, all our guests are great. But the more subscribers we have, it's easier to get more guests, let's put it that way. So we do have great guests on the show, like Brad Bannon from Deadline DC, Pollster. That was a good show the other day. I got a lot of good feedback when Brad Bannon was on. That was good. He was great, of course, and he always is. And John Fugelsang's been on the show. Ron Placone has been on. Who else? Nick Parrow from the Anti-Fascist Book Club. Steve Masick from Project Censored. Charles Derber, prolific author. He's amazing. Poppy Champlin, of course. Fan favorite. Doc Adams, who will be back on hopefully soon. And Alan Lichtman is coming on Tuesday, author Alan Lichtman. On Thursday, we'll have Lee Papa, Rude Pundit, will be coming on. That'll be great. And stay tuned for more. More. How do you like it? And I am, yes, that's right. Thank you, Andrea. I will be on the Bob Seska show coming up on October 7th. It's on the calendar. So that's cool. And hopefully I'll be back on Stephanie Miller and John Fugelsang, hopefully. John Fugelsang will be coming back soon. And Boston Brian will be back. Hal Sparks will be back. Okay, and there you go, and more. So yeah, thank you guys. Yes, Nicole Sandler, we should reach out to her. That's right, you need Nicole Sandler on your show, Errol says. Can we reach out to her, Andrea? Nicole Sandler, where's Poppy? I got to talk to Poppy because I tried to, well, I don't know if you were here when she tried to come on the show, last time. It was bad because she fucking couldn't, we couldn't get it to work. It's Poppy. It's Poppy. Something is up. She couldn't get, it's, I don't understand. I don't understand. She couldn't get something to work. And I have to, I really do have to work on that with her. And we have to get other, we tried to get JoJo from Jurors. We'll get her. But we had to fix that too. Make sure that her audio is working. But that's true. It was, well, it's only happened with JoJo. I think that JoJo, like, didn't click something on her side, but with Poppy, it was her headphones. So, we gotta fix that. And I'm trying to get Mike Malloy on the show. He will be on the show. It's just, we got, I don't know if it's gonna, if it'll be with the video. I was trying, he can't get the fucking video to work. I mean, I don't know. So I might get him on and put up a, like a on the phone graphic. But either way, it's better to see, it's better to have people's faces, but you know, you do what you can do. And we'll get others on the show. Who else? We've had some good guests. Every guest is good. What are you talking about? Not some. That's a horrible way to say it. Because I love and appreciate all the guests that come on the show. Like Olivia Troy, we've had on the show. That's fucking good. She's amazing. Right? That's pretty amazing. That I can't, I could, I'm still in disbelief that Olivia Troy came on this show. That's says a lot about her. Very nice person. And oh, Richard Chu, fuck me, what the hell, damn. Yeah, we've had a lot of great guests. Allison Butler, from, she's from Project Censored. Oh no, what am I talking about? I'm getting her mixed up. Allison Butler is an author. She wrote Judgment of The Judgment of Gender. Who is Charles Derber? Ellie Leonard. We'll get her back. Tom Hartman. Hello, he's been on the show. I gotta reach out to him. He's got a new book. Every time I hear him talk about his book, I'm like, I have to reach out and ask him to come on. All right, there you go. That's enough palaver. I got to go to bed. I'm tired. I feel kind of sick. I feel like I'm getting a cold. So, thank you guys. Thank you for everything. Yes. Allison Gill would be great. Yeah. Andrea, you're writing this down? Don't forget Randy Rhodes and Brett Breaks Things. Brett Breaks Things. I don't know Brett Breaks Things. I like that. Brett Breaks Things. We'll look into that. I don't know if Randy Rhodes is doing any interviews, unfortunately. I think she's back on Substack. I do follow her. She's amazing and a hero of mine. All right. Susie's dropping out. Yeah, it's time to wrap it up. I gotta go to bed. All right, my friends, thank you for hanging out. I hope you enjoyed hanging out tonight on our Friday night show. You have your marching orders. Thank you, J.D. Christie, for your super chat right under the gate. I was going to say, there's no super chats, and I guess I won't take it personally, but then I guess J.D. Christie read my mind here. And thank you for your emoji of the black cat. That I appreciate. Yes, what about Mike Malloy? I'll talk to Mike Malloy this week and get him on the show. We'll talk about it. We'll talk about it. I sent him a camera. That's what happened, too. Because he didn't have a camera, like, that was working. Or one that, I don't know, it was a big to-do. And I'll try. I was trying. We'll get him on, one way or another. Either he'll be audio only, or we'll get him with the camera to work. That'll be amazing. He's fucking amazing. He's great. All right. Thank you for hanging out. Anybody else you think of, let me know. And Chick, right? Confera. What am I talking about? I don't want to leave anybody out. We got to get Chick back. Because we're going to watch that show if we get permission. Confera, not Confera. What am I talking about? Confera. I have problems with names sometimes. Yeah, all right. I love you. Thank you for hanging out, everybody. Remember what I tell you. Be safe. Be cool. Thank you, everybody. We will win. We will win. Make sure you're registered and all that. We got a lot of work to do. We're on the right side of... Oh, and Bob Seska's been on this show. Right? So, he's been on. We're on the right side of history, decency, dignity, democracy, humanity. We stick together. We win. Thank you so much for hanging out. My name is Tara Devlin. I will see you on Tuesday. And I will... also see you on the Substack. In the meantime, remember Tuesday, Alan Lichtman. Okie dokie. I'll see you soon.
1: Welcome to Between the Lines, presenting news and analysis of critical issues affecting our communities, the nation, and the world. I'm Scott Harris. This week we present Sarah Kendzior, a journalist and best-selling author who assesses the state of the nation under Donald Trump's relentless authoritarian onslaught and what we can expect if the Democrats take back control of the House, the U.S. Senate, or both. Dr. Lynn Goldman, professor of environmental and occupational health at George Washington University, who talks about the dangers of the Trump regime's repeal of power plant emission regulations and what's being done to oppose it. And Miranda Bogan of the Center for Democracy and Technology, who examines the potential danger of increasingly powerful artificial intelligence systems and growing calls for slowing down development and regulation. But first, we begin with a summary of some of the week's underreported news stories.
2: South America is reducing hunger faster than any other region in the world. New figures from the UN Food and Agriculture Organization show the share of South Americans facing food insecurity has fallen by roughly one-third since 2020. Brazil has led much of the progress, joining Chile and Guyana among countries where chronic hunger has fallen below the threshold used to track countries on the UN's World Hunger Map. The Economist credited the late leftist Venezuelan president Hugo Chavez for establishing state-subsidized supermarkets. Argentina's progressive presidents Néstor and Cristina Kirchner funded comedores populares, or soup kitchens, for the public good. Brazilian President Luiz Inácio Lula da Silva's Bolsa Família program, which provides income support to ensure children attend school and receive vaccinations, has become a model for social safety net programs across the continent. But major challenges remain: the climate crisis, crop failures, and the potentially powerful El Niño threaten future food supplies. Despite those challenges, UN officials say South America has a realistic chance of becoming the first major world region to eliminate hunger by 2030. A controversial 900-mile oil pipeline across East Africa is nearing completion despite years of opposition from environmental and human rights groups. According to the Yale Environment 360 blog, the East African Crude Oil Pipeline, or EACOP, will carry oil from two fields near Uganda's Lake Albert to an export terminal on Tanzania's east coast. One of those projects, operated by French energy giant Total, extends into Murchison Falls National Park, a major wildlife refuge and important elephant migration corridor. Environmental groups have filed a legal challenge in London seeking to halt the pipeline project warn that oil development threatens wildlife, waterways, and communities along the pipeline's route. The project crosses more than 10,000 subsistence farms and dozens of protected areas. The oil exported through EACOP could ultimately produce an estimated 379 million metric tons of carbon dioxide over the project's 25-year lifespan, exacerbating the climate crisis. Ugandan President Yoweri Museveni argues the oil industry will generate jobs, investment, and economic growth. But critics question how much local communities will benefit because the oil is initially destined for export. The oil drilling and pipeline project has affected more than 100,000 people amid allegations of unfair compensation, intimidation, harassment, and abuse of people living in its path. The proposed 650-mile Bridger oil pipeline expansion project, planned to be built across Montana and Wyoming, hit a regulatory roadblock after Montana officials withdrew a key waiver granted to the developer. The Bridger pipeline, nicknamed Keystone Light, is a smaller version of the Keystone XL pipeline canceled by President Biden in 2021. The Bridger project would carry dirty high-sulfur Canadian tar sands oil from Alberta to Cushing, Oklahoma. The Trump administration has expedited the project's federal environmental review and granted a cross-border permit, with construction proposed to begin as early as July 2027. Montana's Department of Environmental Quality reversed course after the environmental law group Earth Justice challenged its decision to allow the Bridger pipeline owner to omit financial, economic, and baseline environmental information from its permit application. The state agency now says the company must provide that information before the permitting process can move forward. Critics argue that the earlier waiver was designed to keep the public in the dark on the project's potential harmful impacts. This week's news summary was compiled by Bob Nixon. For Between the Lines, I'm Anna Manzo.

0: Since his re-election in November 2024, Donald Trump has been back in the White House for over 20 months. Every single day since his return to the presidency, his administration has launched a torrent of alarming actions that directly attack democratic institutions, free speech, the Constitution, environmental and corporate regulation, public health, the rule of law, ethics, and human rights, targeting hundreds of thousands of immigrants for violent assault and deportation, while engaging in brazen acts of unprecedented corruption. With Trump's relentless authoritarian onslaught, a large cross-section of Americans are angry, depressed, and feeling overwhelmed, with many tuning out the news, or over time gradually accepting this madness as normal. But there are also literally millions across the country who are actively protesting Trump's policies, his cruel ICE raids, his reckless war in Iran, his irrational tariffs, and his active plot to subvert the outcome of this November's election. Your reporter spoke with Sarah Kendzior, a journalist, anthropologist, and researcher who's the best-selling author of several books, including her latest, The Last American Road Trip, a memoir, and is the former co-host of the popular Gaslit Nation podcast. Here she assesses the state of the nation and what we can expect if the Democrats take back control of the House, the U.S. Senate, or both.
1: You know, we have had 10 years of Trump, and the Biden interlude was really Trump and his backers continuing to operate behind the scenes because they were never punished, even for open acts of sedition in January 2021. So this has just been nonstop kind of bad news for a decade. And then you add in things like AI technology, climate catastrophes, you know, all of these other factors, which, of course, Trump and his administration are doing nothing to stop. They're trying to exacerbate them. And, you know, it is very overwhelming. I think there's a big difference between expecting the worst and accepting it. I think it's normal and rational to expect Trump and his backers to do the worst possible things for America, the worst things for ordinary average Americans. But that doesn't mean you accept it. It doesn't mean that you kick back and, you know, sort of shrug and say, well, you know, I accept this abuse of migrants. I accept this abandonment of the next generations and so forth. You know, you have to retain your moral core. And I wrote an essay about that a decade ago called "We're Heading into Dark Times," you know, that gives advice about how to, you know, to keep that moral core. And one thing I recommended people do is just keep a diary, like write down every day what lines you wouldn't cross, what values you maintain no matter what. And that way, even when you feel, you know, shook up and panicked, you still have a sense of who you are within this broader struggle.
0: Sarah, if the Democrats take control of the House or the Senate or both, they face an enormous challenge of reconstructing our broken nation's democratic institutions. They probably won't get a chance to really do that until they have a trifecta, the House, Senate, and the White House, maybe the following year in 2028. Democrats aren't very good at accountability. We've seen failure after failure with George W. Bush. There was never any Democratic Party effort for accountability about mass surveillance or torture. In the case of Donald Trump, Merrick Garland, the attorney general under Joe Biden, he waited 2.5 years to prosecute Trump after the January 6th insurrection that killed a bunch of people and, of course, was a blatant attempt to overthrow the elected U.S. government. Democrats back in power in Congress, what do you think?
1: I mean, I think a lot of them are in on it, like not most of the Democrats, but definitely the top ones. I think they're in hock to their donors, in particular AIPAC, Silicon Valley donors, fossil fuel donors. You know, a lot of them overlap directly with the Republicans. You know, you have the same lobbying groups, and but definitely the top ones. I think they're in hock to their donors, in particular AIPAC, Silicon Valley donors, fossil fuel donors. You know, a lot of them overlap

0: promises. I mean, one I'll never forget is just, you know, that they resolved to protect the Postal Service. That was a major issue because Louis DeJoy had tried to tamper with the election. And then when Biden, you know, replaced people on the Board of Governors that, you know, selects who's in charge of the Postal Service, he picked people that would protect DeJoy. So this whole situation we're having now with mail-in ballots and the legitimacy of the election and whether Trump is going to, you know, start to claim that, that votes are illegitimate because of it, all could have been prevented had Biden just fulfilled his campaign promise on the most basic thing, like the Postal Service. But they didn't do it. They had 2 years to get this stuff done, and they failed. And I think that because the Republicans are so overtly horrible, there is a good chance that Democrats will win, including in places they haven't won in a long time. But that shouldn't really be seen as an endorsement of the Democrats as much as just, you know, real fear and hatred of the Republicans, because they just, they don't follow through. They have this constant rotating villain that just, you know, switches sides. It was like Joe Lieberman when I was younger. So, you know, Connecticut shout out there. Now it's John Fetterman. It was Kristen Sinema. You know, there's always one who just switches and then you end up with like a 51-49 vote and it doesn't pass and it's a mess. And so I kind of wonder who that person will be. It's very frustrating. I sometimes think the greatest success will be more in governors or mayors or people who can issue, you know, direct orders and get direct results, like the way Mamdani has been doing in New York. And, you know, obviously he has his flaws too, but it seems like he moves at a much faster pace without a lot of this nonsense that the, you know, Biden folks especially did. Like, remember the Senate parliamentarian? Like, suddenly all these characters come out of the woodwork whenever anyone has a good idea. And they're like, no, impossible. That can never happen. And then everybody's like, you know, what did I vote for? Like, why did I spend all this time? You know, I've heard this from volunteers. Like, why did I spend all this time volunteering to campaign for people and help them for free when they are have no desire to help me and they're doing nothing to stand up to all this red tape and bureaucracy either? So
1: that was Sarah Kendzior, a journalist and best-selling author of The Last American Road Trip, a memoir. Find a link to her Substack newsletter and related analysis and commentary by visiting our Between the Lines website at btlonline.org. In February, the Trump administration's Environmental Protection Agency finalized its rescission of the 2009 greenhouse gas endangerment finding, which cleared the way for their September 14th elimination of regulations that limit planet warming emissions from coal and gas-fired power plants. This move repeals the Biden-era rules that required existing coal and new gas plants to capture at least 90% of their carbon emissions. The now overturned regulations also tighten restrictions on coal plants' release of mercury and other toxic metals, which pose significant health challenges, especially to children and pregnant women. Trump's actions are part of the Project 2025 playbook, the Heritage Foundation's blueprint for rolling back environmental protections, women's rights, civil rights, and other federal regulations, protecting people from the predations of the fossil fuel industry, tech bros, and the billionaire class in general. Between the Lines' Melinda Tuhu spoke with Dr. Lynn Goldman, professor of environmental and occupational health at George Washington University, a pediatrician, and former assistant administrator for toxic substances at the Environmental Protection Agency. Here she talks about the dangers of the Trump regime's elimination of power plant emission regulations and what's being done to oppose it.
2: The endangerment assessment, the only basis that they have for criticizing it, which I completely disagree with, is that we should only be looking at the direct health impacts caused by the actual greenhouse gas pollutants. And I would be the last to say that carbon dioxide harms us per se. Methane can harm us, but not at the levels that we're concerned about for destruction of our climate and our planet. But methane at those levels isn't poisoning us. I would agree with that. Some of the other greenhouse gases actually are toxic, but you know that's not what they're focused on. And I think CO2 and methane are the big ones. But every time we're emitting CO2 and methane, it's because

0: We are doing combustion of fuels that also emit particulate matter pollution, nitrous oxides, and other pollutants that do immediately directly harm our health. And so, as a public health person, I look at the whole thing. You know, that's what you're breathing, that's what you're getting. But I also think that the fact that the way greenhouse gases harms our health is through changing our planet, basically making it uninhabitable. That is important for the health of children and people. And there are many pollutants where they harm us through indirect means, which, by the way, also, I would say this administration has been attacking regulations on some of those. I'll give you an example of another one, mercury. So mercury is emitted by the combustion of coal. But the toxicity I'm worried about, is it because you're breathing that mercury in the air from those coal emissions? No. Those coal emissions are falling out into water, being converted by microbes into methyl mercury, being magnified into the food chain, and then being eaten, and then poisoning the brains of developing fetus and children. It's because it happens that way, does that mean to me as a public health person that I will ignore that it's coming from coal combustion? No. The whole point of protecting the public's health is going upstream and preventing the pollution in the first place. Every single hazard that was identified by the endangerment assessment, the magnitude is greater than what people thought when that original report was released.
1: If there's a lawsuit, and I guess lawsuits get filed after these decisions get made, you can't do them before that. Now that they've announced this and there's a lawsuit, does that keep these changes from happening, or can they go forward until the lawsuit's resolved?
0: I think the action needs to be published in the Federal Register, and that can trigger them filing suit. Those who are suing can attempt to talk a judge into issuing a stay on a regulation while the suit is being considered. So that's a possibility that there would be a delay through that. I think one thing that a lot of us are focused on is the fact that, it was several years ago that the U.S. Supreme Court in Massachusetts versus EPA made a decision that indeed EPA is authorized to regulate greenhouse gases and needed to do so. And that spurred EPA into the process of making that happen. Supreme Court now, I think industry may hope, might come up with a different decision. And there's a concern that there could be a departure from a precedent in the way that we've seen some decisions get reversed. And hopeful not, but I think that could be part of the strategy that's being played out. I'm sure that the EPA is aware that there will be litigation and that there's a potential for a stay, but they may be hopeful seeing a case like this advance to the Supreme Court and being able to win, for once and for all, on this issue.
2: That was Dr. Lynn Goldman, professor of environmental and occupational health at George Washington University and a member of the Environmental Protection Network, made up of hundreds of former EPA staffers. Find more analysis and commentary on the Trump regime's elimination of power plant emission regulations by visiting our Between the Lines website at btlonline.org.

0: In recent weeks, concern over the potential dangers of advanced artificial intelligence intensified after former OpenAI and Anthropic researcher Jacob Coxon resigned, warning that AI companies are racing towards self-improving superintelligence without adequate safeguards. His warning came as prominent AI executives, including Dario Amodei, Sam Altman, and Elon Musk, have acknowledged serious risks from increasingly powerful AI. Adding to those concerns, OpenAI disclosed incidents in which experimental AI agents concealed mistakes, fabricated information, sought unauthorized access, and attempted to evade human controls, behavior the company described as a warning shot about the challenges of keeping more capable AI systems under control. Although there's been growing nervousness and concern in recent years about the potential of AI to cause harm, recently revealed behavior of AI agents deceiving humans, bypassing guardrails, and sophisticated AI collaboration to hack external networks has triggered more focused public debate on the need to slow down development and impose regulation. Your reporter spoke with Miranda Bogan, director of the Center for Democracy and Technology's AI Governance Lab and chief technologist who assesses the potential danger of increasingly powerful AI systems and growing calls for AI regulatory legislation at both the U.S. federal level and internationally.
1: Well, what I can tell you is that folks who are close to the companies developing this technology are worried about what they term in a technical phrase as recursive self-improvement, which is when AI models will conduct their own research to continue to improve their capabilities, etc. Myself and my organization haven't been focused on that particular threat model because we are really thinking about what are people's experiences today with the technology that's already in their lives and being imposed on them. And in both cases, what we see is that often the decisions to move forward with the technology or to engage in certain types of training activities in terms of technical development are just made very, very quickly. People are feeling pressure to move quickly, and that doesn't typically lead enough time to think about, is this something we want to do? Have we mitigated the risks of this? And is this a future that we want to walk into? And that's what we're hearing the calls from leaders today saying, that we would like to slow down because we don't feel like we've been able to do that work, and moving quickly at this point seems like it's a bigger risk than a benefit. And I think that's long been the case, and hopefully the leading developers will step back and say, what are we actually building for, and is this the right move?
0: One of the key issues being discussed now, and again, it's good there's a focus on this, is the need for regulation of AI development. Even the owners of the AI companies are supporting some form of government regulation. However, they're not being very clear about what kind of regulation they support and whether it's more PR or not. In your view, how urgent is the call for regulation, and what form do you believe it should take? Senator Bernie Sanders of Vermont had some proposals recently on regulating AI. Well, President Trump says that the threat posed by AI is a hoax. We've heard that about a lot of threats to humanity from President Trump. But Bernie Sanders, I know specifically, wanted to ban superintelligence AI.
1: There's no silver bullet to addressing the risks posed by AI. And I think people wish there were. But what we do need is to change the incentives that shape the behavior of the developers of this technology. And what that means is creating the conditions where they have more time to do safety testing, where they are ensuring that the benefits of the technology that they're building and of the trillions of dollars that they stand to gain are going to actually go back to the public, and that the cost of getting to a point of very advanced technology doesn't outweigh those benefits. But right now, you know, we're not seeing that. And so what I think is necessary from a regulatory perspective is increasing the robustness of a third-party testing ecosystem. Right now, we have to take the word of the developers that what they're building is safe, and I think we're past that, right? Even, businesses of all kinds get audited and scrutinized by third-party inspectors and testers. And if this is going to be a very disruptive technology, it seems that would be warranted. So we're hearing some calls from the leaders of the large AI companies for embedded auditors, embedded evaluators to be watching what the companies are doing. That's a good start, but it is still, in their view, a voluntary move. And it's a question of what will those auditors be looking for and what will happen if they find something. So regulation can really shore that up. And then we also need to think about the, of course, broader externalities and societal impacts here. And that's not something you can govern at the model level. That's something like these are very intertwined policy issues. And unfortunately, we just haven't seen federal policymakers really wrap their head around it and do something. They've sort of made some proposals here and there, but it's a bit of a game of whack-a-mole. And so hopefully they will, as after this these last few weeks, really take this seriously and put some pieces on the board and move them forward.
0: That was Miranda Bogan, director of the Center for Democracy and Technology's AI Governance Lab and chief technologist. Find links to news and analysis about the threat of AI and calls for regulation by visiting our Between the Lines website at btlonline.org.

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Our theme music was written by Richard Hill and performed by Mikata. This week's program was produced by Susan Bramhall, Mary Hunt, Anna Manzo, Bob Nixon, Melinda Tuhus, and Jeff Yates. For Between the Lines, I'm

0: Hello, everybody. Welcome back to She Lily. This is She Lily number 186. I'm your main host, Cindy Sheehan, recording here on the Western Seaboard, which is going through a early fall heat wave, unfortunately. And as we record today, it is Tuesday, September 29th. So September's almost over. Then we'll have 3 more months and it'll be Dakota will ring in the new year with his birthday. Mm-hmm. So before I toss it way across the country to Dakota, don't forget our She Lily 4S's. Please subscribe. Please gently squeeze that like heart. Please send us any thoughts or comments or whatever. And please send us what I already said, send. So subscribe, squeeze.
1: Subscribe, squeeze.
0: Send. There's one more. I can't. So subscribe, squeeze, send us a message. And,
1: Share.
0: Do you got it?
1: Share. You got to share it.
0: Share. I couldn't hear. I don't know what's going on. Let me adjust my.
1: Maybe you thought I was the gay was coming out and I was so excited of the latest Share single or something.
0: Yeah, I didn't know what you were saying. Like, Gare, it sounded like Gare to me. So anyway, not your fault. It's my old ears. So anyway, it is hot here on the Western Seaboard for the foreseeable future, as long as my cell phone weather app shows the days. It's going to be in the high 90s. And so that's at least 10 days of high 90 weather, clear into like the second week of October at least. But anyway, how's it back there, Dakota Lily, our co-host and friend?
1: It's pretty standard late September, early October weather. If anything, it's a little bit warmer than we normally expect, which no one's complaining about, but very rainy, very dreary, very overcast. But we haven't had to wash our cars a lot recently, which mm-hmm. is kind of nice. You know, you got to find those little things, you know, even if the weather's dreary, you know, play in the puddles.
0: And that's what I was telling you last week, where I didn't have use of a car anymore. And I have no car to wash. So I was thinking about that today, because since it's been so dry and everything, the cars are starting to, all the cars look like they could use a, quick wash there. So anyway, before we get into the main part of the show, what do you had something that you wanted to update us on? Well, let me just tell my little Trump story first.
1: Of course.
0: So I saw Trump. And I sent it to you. I was just like, what an idiot. But idiot doesn't even cover it. Mm-hmm. Like, narcissistic idiot. It's, what could be worse? Like, an idiot who's also a narcissist. Because everything revolves around him. He said that he was at speaking to reporters today or yesterday or whatever. And he said that it's okay for North Korea to get nuclear weapons, but not Iran, because Kim Jong-un is nice to him. Mm-hmm. You know, he's his friend. So, I mean, that to me is like such a statement of a just dyed-in-the-wool lunatic.
1: Mm-hmm.
0: It's like, oh, well, I like my neighbor, so my neighbor can kill my other neighbor that I don't like. Because that neighbor is nice to me. That neighbor has guns and everything, but he's nice to me, so he can kill his wife, kill the other neighbor that doesn't have a gun or whatever. It's just like the epitome of arrogance and narcissism to say something like that.
1: Yeah, I mean, it's not surprising, but it really just shows the decline of, I don't know if it's a mental decline. I don't know if it's, if he's, you know, really delving into like some form of personality disorder. I don't know what exactly is going on in that realm of his life, but it really, it comes out in the way he's governing.
0: Mm-hmm.
1: You know, to say, well, Kim Jong-un is my friend, so they can have, you know, and again, we're not saying it's, we're against nuclear weapons on this podcast for anybody. But if a country wants to have it as a deterrent against U.S. aggression, that makes sense.
0: Right. Or develop a nuclear fission for fusion for energy. And it just reminds me of Neville Chamberlain, the prime minister of Great Britain before World War II, was all buddy-buddy with Hitler before Hitler invaded Poland. And, you know, that was the beginning of 4 or 5 years of just complete brutality.
1: Mm-hmm. Yeah. And I think, you know, Trump in general is just an interesting topic. I saw something today. He said something like, I've done a shitty job as president or something like that. And it was like, wow, finally he said something that I agree with.
0: And he was all, and I don't even take a salary for this. So nobody ever talks about that. But I also saw that his wealth went from like 1.5 billion to like 4 billion in this term.
1: Mm-hmm.
0: So he's not taking his 100 or 200 grand a year, but that's literally peanuts. It's pigeon feed to a multi-billionaire.
1: Yeah, and then on top of it, I mean, we can also, this is connected to Trump. On top of it, he's, I don't know if you saw, I probably not because I didn't send anything to you about it, but he also is directly interfering in the Brazilian election now. He tweeted the other day about the election, saying, he said, make Brazil great again. He said that Lula, you know, who we've talked about in this podcast before, he said that the election is being stolen from Jair Bolsonaro by radical communist Lula, and now Bolsonaro is jailed, not unlike what the left did to President Trump. Now, Bolsonaro's son Flavio is challenging the presidency in Brazil to get it back, and the betting markets have him favored. Flavio is a conservative and a strong ally to President Trump and America. A win for Bolsonaro is a win for America. Make Brazil great again. And a lot of people in Brazil are using that to their advantage because Trump isn't particularly popular right now anywhere, including Brazil.
0: Yeah.
1: You know, so I think it'll be interesting to see, but I think a lot of people are in Brazil are seeing us as a direct interference in their sovereignty and interference in their presidential election. And it's just the latest in a long stream of crimes, you know, whether it's this latest narcissism idiocy about North Korea versus Iran, where, and again, like, we're talking about people's lives too. Like, that's what people, well, I won't say people, that's what Trump doesn't seem, or Trump does understand it but doesn't acknowledge it, you know, that like thousands of people have died, including hundreds of children. There's still no justice for the massacre that happened at that Iranian girls' school, for example. And he says, well, this is all to stop them from having a nuke, which all U.S. intelligence says that they were not pursuing a nuclear weapon. It's just, you know, it's the empire in decline.
0: Yes. But it's declining on us, which is very unfortunate. So, and then you also wanted to mention student loan.
1: Oh, yeah.
0: More stuff. And I just want to say, like, I think it was last week we talked about how they have already jacked up the repayment schedule for people with federal student loans. And some people's student loans, including my own daughters, have, like, their repayment has tripled. And so it's just like, you get, but you go to school, you get this fabulous education, and you get this fabulous job, and you're on this career path, and you're thinking like your student loans, which should not be happening anyway. Mm-hmm. I think education up through university should be basically free and easily accessible. And so you finally get out, you get a good job, and you're thinking you're basically making it, and mm-hmm. then all of a sudden, whammo, you get hit with crazy repayment terms. And so I guess what I'm trying to say also is that student loans, I think more than even Social Security, is a very political, it's like a political football.
1: Oh, yeah.
0: And so if there's going to be a Democrat regime, they may roll that Trump era thing back. And certainly, I think the one thing you're going to talk about is not going to stand. I would hope, but anyway. So, and it just could be like the next term, it could be more reasonable. But the baseline is they shouldn't even exist. There should not be, if students have to borrow money, it should be interest free,
1: mm-hmm.
0: and it should be or free, you know, with grants. There's a lot of money that is free with grants and things like that, which students have to rely on to get through school. But if there has to be a situation where loans need to be taken out, they should be interest-free for sure. And they shouldn't put young people paying off student loans when they're old people like me. It's fucking ridiculous.
1: And they're not meant to be paid back. Like, they're so predatory on top of it. And we're talking about getting an education.
0: Mm-hmm.
1: But so this new rule, so Trump is moving to cut off student loans for a lot of different degrees. He's basing this, or the administration is basing this, on whether or not you make more money 4 years after you graduate versus someone who didn't go to college. And they're framing this as an accountability thing. They're saying that, you know, it's gonna save people from getting into risky situations, blah, blah, blah. But some of the most needed professions, including the one that I chose, are some of the lowest paid. Social workers,
0: mm-hmm.
1: aides, teachers in general. It's true. I make less than someone who went for vocational school, probably. But I don't think that means that my profession is less needed. I mean, there's a mental health crisis in this country.
0: Right, for sure.
1: And there's an opioid epidemic that Trump isn't doing anything about. There's a mental health crisis that Trump isn't doing anything about. Or anyone is doing anything about at the top. And so now they want to cut off access to student loans for tons of degrees. And it would affect social work. It would affect social work. It would affect art. It would affect religious studies, teaching aids, music, a whole bunch of different ones. And again, it's just, it's attacking the very cornerstone of, honestly, I think social workers at this point, social workers, they're in a variety of settings. If people weren't able to take out loans to become social workers, I think a very large part of the mental health system in this country would collapse.
0: Mm-hmm.
1: Instead
0: of like cutting off student loans for people going through social work because they don't make enough, why don't we pay them more?
1: Yeah, Jesus Christ.
0: It's ridiculous because social workers, like you said, they're the cornerstone of mental health recovery, or even like, you know, it's almost like this, I don't want to say cornerstone, but it's almost like the recognizing the need and pointing people in the right directions and assessing the help that these people need, or just like maybe helping people like me find affordable housing options. And it's an integration, you know, to me, what I see in social work is an integration of housing, income, environment, safe environments, education, mental and physical health integration. It's a helping people get the resources that they need to live. And if these things are integrated in a healthy way, then many people in this country, their mental health, and you're the expert, I'm observing, their mental health issues would drastically improve.
1: Oh, yeah, 100%. 100%. And there's so many people that I counsel who come to me about anxiety, about depression, and a lot of it is, you know, I've said it before on this podcast, like you can have the best social workers, the best counselors, the best, all these different things, but you can't counsel your way out of poverty. You can't counsel your way out of systemic exploitation by an economic system that places profits above people. You know, but a lot of it, you know, it's just a lot of it also depends on, you know, the perspective that you take. Like when it comes to social work, some social workers uphold the system, some dismantle the system, some speak out against the system, etc. But yeah, like you said, they're so needed and they're in so many different fields, the medical field, mental health, schools, hospice, grief counseling, end of life, like all these different things like social workers are involved in. And again, they're not asking the questions as to why does our system put so little value on those that do such important work. Ask that question. Instead, it seeks to punish those trying to do that special and needed work.
0: Well, and also the one thing that we have to think about in higher education is the AI aspect of it. You know, will AI be replacing a lot of these jobs, or you know, taking over the occupations, taking over the but AI is a big factor, I think, in the situation, you know. So, and again, having this, like, we're not going to give student loans for people who, you know, aren't going to get high paying jobs. Well, then you make sure the jobs are higher paying. And if AI is an industry that AI is going to, you know, the capitalists are going to start using AI, then a living basic income. So they're just this, so many, they just want to take away without offering anything that can replace it in a substantial way where we can live in good health and peace and safety in our communities and in our families. So it's just like, oh God, it pisses me off. It just is like, okay, well, you know, take more stuff away from us.
1: Well, that's the thing too. I mean, like and the Republicans are especially bad at this. I mean, you know, there's plenty of criticism and plenty of stuff about the Democrats, but the Republicans are especially bad at not offering anything. Like, so let's say like some Democrats want Medicare for all or whatever. Okay, that's a proposal. But what is the Republican alternative. What is Trump's health care plan that he said he would come out with years ago? What is the alternative? What are they going to do about housing? What are they going to do to create jobs besides cut taxes? What are they like? What is the state's purpose in the eyes of a Republican? Because they've gutted it.
0: Well, I think it's war. I think mm-hmm. the state's purpose is war and keeping the war machine well oiled, for sure. So, yeah. It's really, really crappy. But so we do have some good, a good thing to talk about. I think it's a good thing.
1: Mm-hmm.
0: And that is the Iranian Revolutionary Guard Corps statement that just got put out.
1: Mm-hmm.
0: And I'm trying to find it.
1: Mm-hmm.
0: Also, there is a hearing in the Senate today, and it's about COVID, and it's sponsored by Senator Ron Johnson, who I don't even know what else he stands for. But he has been pretty good about the COVID issue, except for my main criticism about everybody who is pretty good on the COVID issue. They haven't even really proved that there was such a thing as COVID. And so they want to fight over where it came from.
1: Mm-hmm.
0: So let me see. I want to just read something that Ron Johnson said in the hearing today, and there I'm going to post some of these, maybe not on the She Lily post, but I will post it on a maybe on the notes, the Substack notes or whatever.
1: Mm-hmm.
0: But there's a bunch of people who testified about personal tragedies that they were going through, except there was one attorney that he represented. I'm going to say like 200 people trying to get that they were sick people mm-hmm. suing for their right to not have remdesivir or, you know, what they call it, run death is near or ventilators, and that protocol that was killing people who got admitted to the hospital. And I've been saying since day one of this COVID bars is that it seems like people got a cold, they got a mild flu, and they were so inundated with fear-based messages from the media, from the government, from their families, that if they had trouble breathing, which every time I get a cold, I have trouble breathing, but I don't run to the emergency room. But every time I'm not saying this happened 100% of the time, but I think that they went to the emergency room because they were so terrified that they had COVID, and they were admitted and they were put on remdesivir, they were put on ventilators, and the protocols killed them. And plus they were not fed. Some of the people were talking as they weren't given food. They weren't given water. They were prohibited from using like ivermectin or hydroxychloroquine, zinc, vitamin C when they went to the hospital. And I think during COVID, going to the hospital was the number one indicator that somebody was going to die. Mm-hmm. But the hospitals were given bonuses for putting patients on remdesivir, for putting them on ventilators, for people who died having COVID. So that's why they stopped feeding. It's just really like Nazi level Dr. Mengele shit mm-hmm. that these people are talking about that they had to go through. And so, but this attorney sued many hospitals or doctors or whatever. And out of all the cases he had, he won 70 And only two people out of those 70 died. But I think then he said another 200 where he didn't win the cases, all of them died.
1: Mm.
0: And so that's a pretty big, that's not just like my husband died or my wife was treated badly. This was almost 300 people that he tried to help live. And so one thing that really there's so many things that really fried my bacon during COVID was this thing that Ron Johnson's going to talk about. And he wants to know the name of the FBI official who wrote its infamous ivermectin post that said, "You are not a horse." He wants to know who inside the FDA did that. How many lives did that tweet cost? How many people died because they were denied access to this safe, cheap, effective generic drug? Who thought of the idea? Who initiated it? Who wrote and who approved the treat? And he's trying to investigate that. And he said it's the most looked at tweet that the FDA has ever published. And that just reminds me of when Joe Rogan had been diagnosed with COVID or whatever he had. And he did do the ivermectin, hydroxychloroquine, zinc, vitamin C, vitamin D, and things like that. And he was only sick for 3 days. But then Dr. Sanjay Gupta that's the guy on CNN, right? The doctor?
1: So.
0: Yeah, he interviewed him about it on CNN, and they colored Joe Rogan's image to make him look almost yellow.
1: Oh.
0: And yeah, and so this is one of the most wonderful things that I think has ever been on Joe Rogan. Joe Rogan had Sanjay Gupta on, and Sanjay Gupta was trying to be all ha ha ha about it, you know, and Joe Rogan just went after him. You know, how dare you, you know, screw with my image and to make me look like I was sick? How dare you tell people that what I did was ridiculous? It was horse medicine. And he was like, how can you call it horse medicine?
1: Mm-hmm.
0: You know, people have been on it. I think it's like an 80-year-old medicine that won the Nobel Prize in medicine. And so, and then ivermectin is also, or hydroxychloroquine, I think was also used for malaria. And so there was a very few people in Africa that died from COVID because they were all using the malaria drug, hydroxychloroquine. So anyway, I think that it's interesting. But the thing is to me, Dakota, is like, what are the purpose of these fucking hearings when you're not going to do anything about it? Has anything happened to COVID? Has anything happened to Fauci?
1: No.
0: For going in front of the Senate and taking the Fifth Amendment over 100 times when he has a presidential pardon and he's not even allowed to take the Fifth Amendment. So nothing's going to happen. So it's just might as well be like a reality show.
1: Mm-hmm.
0: They just might as well put it on
1: MTV
0: or something like.
1: Yeah.
0: Anyway, that's what bugs me about it. So you're just going to get me all riled up remembering all the shit we went through for the last 4 or 5 years, but not a goddamn thing's going to be done about it.
1: Yeah, I really do wonder what the purpose of having all these hearings and these committee meetings and like, is it, I don't know, is it to show that they're doing something? Is it to... Yeah, because they're not doing anything. They're, I don't know. They're just.
0: Oh, like, I got the exact thing Trump said about North Korea. U.S. President Trump says that North Korea can have nuclear weapons, but not Iran because he and North Korean Supreme Leader Kim Jong Un like each other.
1: Oh, that's nice.
0: I know, it's so stupid. Okay, I'm trying to find the IGRC thing I sent you.
1: Mm-hmm.
0: Oh, here we go.
1: I think it was the last one you saw.
0: Yeah. Shit. There was one that summed up. Here we go. Also, Trump just, they just took 40 billion barrels of oil from the strategic reserve, and they can't take any more because it, they couldn't, there's not enough to take another 40 million barrels.
1: God.
0: So, yeah. So that's just something else we can think about. So, the Iran's IRGC published a 26-page open letter directly to us Americans, and they directly addressed American citizens, students, academics, and journalists, laying out its view of the war, decades of U.S.-Iran hostility, and what it believes Americans should do next. And I didn't read all 26 pages, but I'm, you know, I thought we could go over these key points.
1: Yeah.
0: And so the first key point is Iran claims victory. The letter argues the U.S. and Israel failed to achieve their objectives despite vastly greater military spending. It points to Iran's control of the Strait of Hormuz, continued weapons production, national unity, and damage inflicted on U.S. regional bases.
1: I would agree with that. I would agree with that. I think, yeah, they haven't achieved any of their objectives. I mean, they've taken out figureheads of the Islamic Revolution, which is, you know, but I, if anything, I think that's emboldened a lot of the Iranian leadership and like the state has led to more national unity.
0: Also, I saw that U.S. military is just leaving Iraq. Mm-hmm. And this Iran thing might have a lot to do with it, because Iran was targeting bases in Iraq. Mm-hmm. But I just think, God, you know, God damn it, over 20 years, millions of Iraqis, thousands of Americans, including myself,

0: power, and that's like they're gonna just hop around doing these 20-year-long invasions, occupations, construction, rebuilding, stealing resources, and it's just going on and on and on and on. And so, like we talked about last week about Yemen, if a claim victory, I'm in solidarity with that. I think it's great. And the thing is unlike Iraq, there's not tens of thousands of U.S. troops based in Iran right now.
1: Right.
0: So that's a victory.
1: Yeah, I 100%. I think it was, yeah, I think overall, Israel and the United States, despite like the letter says, huge military spending, huge expenditures, they haven't really been able to get any sort of strategic victory. The Strait of Hormuz is still under the control of Iran. And the United States also doesn't seem to have a lot of, like, I saw that missile production was lowering. They might not have the munitions to continue going. I don't know. So,
0: yeah, what a damn shame.
1: Yeah.
0: And so, shit, I lost it again. So, the next point is that, you know, this one we can just gloss over, except for, the principle of resisting oppression. The next one is why Iran did not break. The IRGC says Iran's strength ultimately comes not from missiles or drones, but from Quranic principles, national unity, and religious leadership. It devotes several pages to Karbala and the Shia principle of resisting oppression regardless of the cost. And see, that's what the U.S. doesn't get. That's how Yemen has been victorious. That's how Vietnam was victorious. That's how Iran is victorious. It's because they have a principle of resisting oppression regardless of the cost. And that's why even though Israel has been brutal, the Palestinian people still exist. And they might not exist right there in Palestine, but they have flourishing communities close there elsewhere, and like in Jordan, for example.
1: Mm-hmm.
0: Okay, so the next point is the Death to America slogan. The IRGC, and This one is very important to me, the last line. Huh?
1: I agree.
0: The IRGC says the slogan targets America's ruling political establishment, not ordinary Americans. It argues that Iranians and Americans are both victims of the same political elite.
1: Yeah. So I couldn't have summed it up better myself.
0: That's an important message to get to the, you know, just regular Americans
1: mm-hmm.
0: who think voting for their team is going to change things. And yeah,
1: ordinary Americans who are propagandized to hate Iran,
0: yeah,
1: you know, and look at a slogan like that and might not know that it, you know, it's specifically against the ruling political establishment, not ordinary rank and file working class Americans.
0: Okay, let's see, how are we doing with time? About 5 more minutes.
1: Yep.
0: Yeah, I'm going to post all of these on our post for tomorrow, for the show tomorrow. But I just want to maybe highlight a couple more of the points.
1: Mm-hmm.
0: The nuclear program, the letter calls allegations that Iran is pursuing nuclear weapons one of Washington's biggest lies. It knows that U.S. officials have claimed for 25 years that Iran was only weeks or months away from building a bomb. Yet Iran still has no nuclear weapon. So that's an important point.
1: Yeah.
0: And then the IRGC, the next one is about Israel. The IRGC argues U.S. support for Israel has damaged America's interests, reputation, and finances, while American taxpayers continue funding Israeli military operations. That's an important point. And I think the last one I want to highlight is that, like I said, I'll post all of the points on the show thing, but American decline. The letter, and this is probably the one that we can close out with today. The letter blames foreign wars, military spending, national debt, deindustrialization, and poor leadership for weakening the U.S. It contrasts this with China's continued advances while Washington spends enormous resources fighting wars abroad.
1: Again, couldn't have said it better myself.
0: Well, it's important to make those connections. If the letter is to the just civil society of the United States, you know, they do say change U.S. leadership, but of course, we aren't going to vote our way out of this. We can vote in 535 Democrats and have a Democrat in the White House, and none of this shit's going to change. So, yeah, leadership needs to be changed, but the structure that props up this despicable leadership is a thing that has to be changed.
1: Yeah, I would agree. It's the rot. It's about radical change, taking the system at the root. Because again, like you said, we've elected Democrats before, you know, and that hasn't led to peace and prosperity for the U.S. people or for Iranians. But a break with the ruling establishment, a break with the ruling class, a break with the status quo, that would be real change.
0: Agreed. Okay. So I think that this is a good message, and I think because of social media, it's been pretty broadly disseminated, and I hope that people can recognize, you know, especially so Trump has, as we've said many times, has betrayed his MAGA base. A lot of them are definitely starting to think that it's probably the system, not the person who's in charge of it. But the more Trump betrays that base with the things like gas here in California, it's $6.99 a gallon, I saw today. And it wasn't one of the most expensive ones, but the cheap one was like $6.40 a gallon. And so, of course, prices, the wars, the Epstein lie and situation. And it seems like more and more that Trump seems to be more devoted to Israel than to his own country that he's allegedly the leader of. A lot of people are starting to connect the dots. And the more things like this, which none of this is new. I probably have said every single one of these things.
1: Right.
0: In one way or the other, writing or speaking, we've talked about all these things on in connection to Iran on Shillelagh now for 187 episodes. But the more sources that people see disclaiming those kind of things, the more we can go towards a situation where we are not putting our hopes and dreams into the failed political system, the failed economic system, the failed everything system in this country, and putting our faith in ourselves to join together to create something new. So everything like this, I think, is a little chink in the veneer of in the rotten veneer of U.S. globalism, imperialism, and in ourselves to join together to create something new. So everything like this, I think, is a little chink in the veneer of in the rotten veneer of

0: So I hope so. I mean, I don't hope so. In my limited way, we do what we can to make it so. But anyway, so do you have anything else before we sign off for this gorgeous, best ever, wonderful episode of, and we're friends with Kim Jong-un, by the way,
1: Yes.
0: episode of She Lily.
1: I don't think so. And I would just add that it was also breathtaking. It was a breathtaking show.
0: It was the best ever podcast. Okay, so everybody, thank you for listening, and we will talk to you soon, and peace out for now.
1: Peace out for now.
0: We love you. We adore you. Bye. Bye.
1: Bye-bye.
0: Bye, Dakota. Thank you.
1: Bye, Cindy.

0: All right. What the hell is going on? Besides...
1: How are you?
0: Everything. Hi, the Rude Pundit, Lee Papa, is here. Welcome to Tower Buster on Thursdays. 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And thank you. Thank you. Thank you for hanging out. And the Rude Pundit has called in, and I'm really fanning out here because I love your work. I've been following you for years. Yes.
1: Oh, that's awesome. Thank
0: you. Absolutely. Your voice in the unapologetic liberal clapback on the authoritarian takeover and the decline of the assault on the American experiment has been vital. And I love the fact that you just don't give a shit, and that's what we need. We need to tell the truth. Right?
1: I actually wish we were living in times when I could just, you know, sit back and write, you know, here's what I watched on TV tonight. Or, you know, here's a movie I went to. Let's just talk about
0: that.
1: But we got a few years of that. We got a few years every now and then. Remember weekends? Remember when we used to have weekends?
0: Right. Yeah, we could just do things without having to fight a fascist coup or worry about what the hell we need. We have to go to an action or a sit-in or whatever. You know, you got to show up to make sure that somebody's rights aren't being violated. Right? It's like, it's so true. That's the way it's supposed to run, right? Exactly.
1: Right. But also that is the way that you keep democracy going you take that seriously and you take your role in it seriously. Mm-hmm. And, you know, whether it's rallying people, which is, you know, one of the things that you and I do is rallying people, getting out the word on things and also giving people a way to articulate what they might be feeling. Yeah. Sometimes you know you need that to read or listen to or see those pundits and commentators who are finally able to focus in on all the bullshit that's been going through your head. And here we are.
0: No, and that's, I think that you've been modeling the best kind of behavior and punditry for years.
1: I just had my 2003 to now? Yeah, 23rd anniversary.
0: Wow.
1: Yesterday or two days ago was my 23 years of doing this.
0: Congratulations.
1: That is an accomplishment. It's all still up there.
0: Yeah.
1: Is it?
0: Right. You're on Blogspot. Are you writing anywhere else, or is it?
1: I'm also on Patreon.
0: Yes.
1: You know, I used to be the kind of blogger, you know, back pre-Twitter, when, you know, it was every day. It used to be like.

0: like that.
1: Yes.
0: Then with the rise of Twitter and microblogging and the expectation and the shift in audience to that, mm-hmm. I'm down to once a week there, once a week-ish on Patreon. Mm-hmm. So
1: okay.
0: So
1: okay.
0: Patreon is where I sometimes do some deeper dives. I just did three pieces on Democrats and transgender issues.
1: Okay.
0: Patreon
1: only. So this
0: in the Patreon. Patreon.com/RudePundit.
1: All right. Yeah. Because this is, we could talk about your pieces, of course, and you wrote an exclusive for Patreon about transgender. Can you expand on that?
0: There were a few things. There was the fact that I think the Democrats are making a huge mistake mm-hmm. in their taking the Republican side on transgender issues, yes. even if it's just limited to transgender kids in sports, which is a non-issue,
1: right.
0: which is you know. There, what did somebody say? There are more rapists at Cornell than there are trans athletes in the NCAA.
1: Exactly.
0: But also, when a Democrat says something about gender affirming care for trans kids, that's a problem because, mm-hmm. Any parent can tell you that has a trans kid, the amount of medical and psychiatric consultations they have gone through before getting to care yep. is tremendous and takes years.
1: Right.
0: And before even getting to puberty blockers and
1: it's not
0: like
1: a willy-nilly. You don't drop off Janie and get Johnny when you pick them up at 3, right? So
0: yeah,
1: that's what
0: right,
1: that's it's
0: right.
1: the bullshit.
0: And, mm-hmm. and you know, I think about that. I think about if teachers have enough to do. it's like, are you going to really put that also on teachers?
1: Right.
0: Like, all right. Now you got it. You also got to do. You got to do some kind of vaginal reconstruction surgery today.
1: So, all right. Let's go. Okay. You want to change your gender? Let's go, kids. Okay.
0: All right. Staple this dick on.
1: Yeah,
0: here we
1: fuck
0: go.
1: Fuck it. Chop it yep. off. Let's go. Okay, where's the doctor? Where's the on-site doctor?
0: Everybody read to yourselves for a little while. And then we'll get to show and tell.
1: Right, exactly. It's so unfathomably stupid that people fall for it, too. But it goes to show you how what we're up against, really. That the... What is the disease in the American mind that is susceptible to this bullshit?
0: I think that we've always been kind of stupid, mm-hmm, and mm-hmm,
1: yeah.
0: it's just that the stupid people have learned how to direct the stupidity of the larger population.
1: Yeah,
0: and you come up with the latest shiny object, and this is the shiny object now that they're using. Right. I mean, I know I have a friend who has a sister who 100% said that I am so glad that Joe Biden lost because I'm afraid that he would have forced my baby son to get to have to
1: to
0: transition.
1: Be a different oh my god
0: and it's like what do you say to that? I mean, what do you say to that? Like other than
1: it's like, get help, right? That's what do you
0: right,
1: say to
0: right.
1: that?
0: You're fucking crazy. You're fucking crazy. And
1: like,
0: that's the thing that we
1: stupid?
0: Don't say enough is there's a lot of mental illness here, untreated mental illness. I think it's worse after the pandemic. I think the pandemic was a mass trauma event that we never dealt with in that way,
1: with
0: the care that was needed. We brushed it under, like a family that knows the uncle is messing around with the nieces and nephews, and we all go, it's okay, though. Uncle Carl can still come to the family events.
1: You're right.
0: We just don't talk about that time.
1: Absolutely. Absolutely. One thing. Could you put your camera down a little? I think you're getting cut off on the frame. There you go. But, yeah, it's better. But that's the thing. And I believe exactly what you're saying, that the Trumpanzees have been enabled by the culture at large to be as stupid as they are. Without, the only question to them should be, what the fuck is wrong with you when they right. come out with that bullshit instead of, oh, you believe in that Janie will be Johnny at the end of the day. Okay. Are you happy with your choice or your vote? And they, and even, see, the Democrats did that. We were talking about that. I was on Liberal Dan's show last night, and we were discussing this, that the Democrats have to be more like you, you know, unapologetic and kick ass and take names and call them out without mincing words. And, like, for example, when Harris was on during the campaign, when she was on Bret Baier's show and he was abusing her, right? Yeah. That's what they do. They would never treat Trump the way they treated Harris, interrupting her, yelling at her. And and Bret Baier said, well, half the country is supporting Trump. It's not half the country. It's half the registered voters or whatever, but whatever. And do you think that half the country is stupid? And she said, no, I would never say that the half the country is stupid. What she should have said was, I don't think they're stupid. I think they're misinformed and they're manipulated by people like you. That's what she should have said, because that's the truth. They are getting their misinformation. They're being malinformed by the right-wing propaganda machine. What do you think about that? Yeah,
0: I agree, but I would have probably said, yes, they're stupid.
1: well, there you go. That's good. You're right. You should have said.
0: And I write this all the time. I tend to think that the majority of voters are stupid. And that doesn't mean they shouldn't vote. I would never take away their right to vote. It does mean, I mean, one thing I've said for 23 years, I've said Democrats need to be better at lying because the lies that comfort people are the stories are the things that they go to. And that's the thing that Republicans are good at. Republicans are good at telling a story. They're telling a story about the poor college student who tied in a race with a transgender woman. And,
1: Robbed.
0: It's the story that she was robbed of her fifth place trophy. That all they said was, we only have one trophy. We can just give it to one of you. We'll get you a trophy later.
1: Right. Well, they're always the victims.
0: Right. Mm-hmm. And that everyone, the other thing is that how many people, the other thing I would ask is, who's making money based on how they manipulate you? And investigate that. Who makes a profit? I mean, if we talk about Riley Gaines, for instance, the swimmer I was just talking about, Riley Gaines was actually friends with LGBTQ plus people. Mm-hmm. And then after, and was actually okay after the swim tournament, but it was when she saw the outrage that went on that she knew she could, and then money was dangled in front of her, and she knew she could make bank. It was like,
1: That's it. It's
0: better
1: scam.
0: Than getting grades.
1: Right. And it just takes a level of indecency to fall for it or to accept that offer. That's the thing. If anybody came to you or me with that kind of offer, just be anti-trans and go around and we would say fuck off.
0: I actually told Newsmax once they wanted, for a little while I did advertising on the blog, and then I realized I can't control it.
1: Yes,
0: Newsmax reached out to me and said we'd like to advertise on you, and think I said something like, I would rather lick broken glass out of a dead skunk's ass than have Newsmax advertise on me. And to the credit of the ad person,
1: amazing,
0: they wrote back and said, I totally understand.
1: That is great. I totally understand. That is fucking classic. And there you go. Yeah. There you go.
0: So that's, it's like, nope, I am not taking your fucking money. And that was at a time when I really could have used the money. You're right. You can say no to the right-wing machine.
1: If you have principles and you really care about the country, that's the difference. You know, that's what it means to be a patriot. You're not trying to poison the minds of your fellow Americans for your selfish interests. I would never, yeah. Who would do that? That's what's so disgusting. I don't know if you know Mike Malloy, you know, the great Mike Malloy host. He told me a story once, and I've shared it before. And, of course, it's just, it's an anecdote. But they, he lives in Georgia. Everybody knows that. And Hannity used to live in Georgia, and they were on the radio, and they knew each other as colleagues, and they were at some kind of industry event, and this was very early days, years and years, 25 years ago, 30 years ago. And Hannity at this party said to Mike, "Oh, you're still doing that liberal talk? The money's in conservatism." And yeah, that's, there you go. I mean, Hannity and what Mike said, you know, it's all hearsay, but legally and peacefully, he said that Hannity's probably the stupidest person in radio, and that's what he is. You know, he just reads whatever's in front of him. That's how he would do his show. He would listen to Rush Limbaugh and repeat whatever was on Limbaugh's show. That's it. So these people have no integrity. They have no decency. And there, it's like when that's why I always talk about the Supreme Court, the corrupt and illegitimate Supreme Court. And the Jack Smith hearing yesterday said the Republicans who were invited to a coup, or 2 days ago, when they were invited to a coup, these Republicans said no. But we have Republicans that said yes to the coup, like Gorsuch and Kavanaugh.
0: Jordan.
1: Right. Right.
0: Even during the coup, there were ones that were fine with it.
1: Yes, but I mean, like, on the coup to overthrow the Supreme Court, basically, to block who, I mean, there's coups abounding here, you know? They really are the enemies of this country. It's amazing watching that Jack Smith hearing. It was a drastic reminder of how much they are traitors. How do they do that? I don't understand. I don't understand because how they could do that, right?
0: Where did you grow up?
1: Well, I grew up in New York. Okay, so yes, because I grew up on Staten Island. And I asked you where you were when you first called in. And you're where are you?
0: I'm in my office at the College of Staten Island.
1: And I went to the College of Staten Island. In fact, that's where I got my undergrad degree years ago. So, yeah, that's great. I love the College of Staten Island. It's a beautiful campus, too. So,
0: Which part of Staten Island did you grow up in?
1: In Great Kills. Do you live on Staten Island?
0: I don't live on Staten Island.
1: Okay. Yeah, I don't want to
0: But Great Kills is sort of central.
1: Mm-hmm,
0: Staten Island. I mean, it's
1: in the middle. Definitely.
0: It's in the middle. Yeah. So it's because Staten Island, most people say, oh, it's the conservative area, but it's actually, there's a real actual north-south divide in Staten Island. The north part of Staten Island is more like Brooklyn, and the south part of Staten Island is more like the Jersey Shore.
1: Right. So yeah, there's a lot of stupid people on Staten Island. I mean, I moved away, and that's where I grew up, though. The neighbors who I grew up with next door, they're now Phil and Joanne, they're in their 90s, and they're normal people too. I still keep in touch with them and visited them not too long ago too, and they hate Trump like every normal person would. So there are normal people there too.
0: My students, I have maybe had a couple of pro-Trump students.
1: What's that like? Because what do you teach?
0: I invite them to talk. I mean, it's like I would never, ever, ever, ever, do anything to limit a student's speech or in any way punish a student's speech. You know, if you want to make a point, make a point. It's better that you make the point and we hear it. Then you just sit there and think that you have to think one way in the class. But what I was going to say was, we were talking about, you know, how do they believe this kind of thing?
1: Yeah.
0: And I'm like, I grew up mostly in Louisiana. Mm. And so you look around all the time. I went one of the first political things as an aware political commentator, one of the first things I did was I went to a David Duke rally. when he was running for governor of Louisiana. And you see that, you know, the things that are just deeply instilled in people there, the racism that's deeply instilled in them, the hatred of outsiders that's deeply instilled in them, and the fear that's deeply instilled in them, and you know, that's impossible to overcome. It's generations of that kind of shit built in. Right. And, you know, I'm not, so, we were raised... This is going a little bit off track, but the way we were raised as white people in the South, you know, they talk now about how they're going to whitewash, how, you know, Trump wants to whitewash history, how they're eliminating all this stuff. When I took my Louisiana history class, everybody in eighth grade was required to take a Louisiana history class. And I went and found my eighth grade Louisiana history textbook. And among other things, it essentially says, you know, slavery really wasn't that bad. And, you know, slaves were treated well. And if a slave escaped, it was because they wanted a day off.
1: Oh, God. And, you know,
0: Oh, yeah, no, this is what we were taught. They were given clothes from, you know, the master. And, you know, they were, they could have dances and things like that.
1: Dances.
0: It was like, yeah, I know. And it was like... Wait,
1: but they were there was, slaves. They were enslaved.
0: Right. And I remember, so many of that kind of stuff is taken to heart, you know, because it excused the white people.
1: Yeah.
0: In my neighborhood, there was still a woman in the 1980s. There was still a woman living in the remnants of a slave quarters from the plantation that the land used to be. And there was one little area of property, you know, there were all this housing development going up, that was where my family moved to, and then there was this one spot where there was still a slave cabin, and that had been there for, you know, for a couple hundred years, and that's where this woman lived until she died.
1: Amazing. Wow. But what was it with, so you grew up in Louisiana, and despite being surrounded by the misinformation, the malinformation, you know, you didn't catch that social contagion of stupidity. How? Why? What do you think separated you from that,
0: or I saved you from it?
1: Okay,
0: I watched Roots. I was always rock and roll really connected me to a lot of stuff. Yeah. I ended up subscribing to the Village Voice.
1: Okay.
0: And I would get the Village Voice delivered to my house, much to the chagrin of my stepfather, who I adored. My stepfather was terrific, but much to the chagrin of my stepfather, when the Village Voice would show up.
1: Right.
0: And, and, you know, my dad, my father, who died when I was 13, my father was, he loved jazz. He loved taking us to all kinds of, I mean, he wasn't a cultural, but he was like, you know, he was like open to the world. Like, let's do stuff. You know, he was definitely, so doing theater also, that was a thing I loved. I mean, there were just things that I did. And one of the most encouraging things now is on Facebook, I'm still friends with some people from high school. And I didn't even choose, like, I didn't, you know, friend them out of knowing their politics. Almost all of them have turned out liberal.
1: Okay. That's nice to know.
0: All of these Gen Xers from high school are, like, posting all this liberal stuff. And I'm like, go class of 84.
1: Wow. Right. Well, what you're describing really is just, you know, that's just who you are. There's an intellectual curiosity, a creativity, an empathy, heart to care about other people. That's, I think, you know, that's just your personality.
0: It's not asking too much of people, but that's not asking too much of people.
1: Right.
0: That should be a baseline. Just give a shit. Just give a shit.
1: Right.
0: That's it.
1: Isn't that crazy? And that's why I don't understand. And it's just so sad how the MAGAs, you know, they're seeing the light now because their gas prices are too high. And they should be ashamed of themselves, really.
0: Yeah.
1: That's what
0: their
1: it
0: gas
1: took.
0: Prices are too high. They don't have – there's no workers to do construction or to mm-hmm. work in – meatpacking plants or to harvest things. We're coming up to the harvest time of year, and it's going to be there's going to be a lot fewer workers available.
1: They're in the find out phase, but we've been telling them for years, and this is the thanks. That's what I don't understand. You know, all of these red states are poorly run and on the low, you know, have all the they get high marks for negative measures, right? They're the least upwardly mobile, the worst health as far as health and education. It's across the board. So, but yet they continue to vote for these people that do nothing for them, like Mitch McConnell. I don't understand. How much do you hate yourself to keep voting for Mitch McConnell? I mean, he
0: Susan Collins, the fact that Susan Collins isn't being fucking crushed. And that's Maine. Maine has, you know, a Democratic, you know, tilt to it in a lot of areas. It's like, what the fuck are you even thinking?
1: Wow. It goes to show you how propaganda works and what we do, what you do. And is so vital right now, and it always has been, really.
0: Well, and laziness. Let's not leave out laziness. That it is easier to just say, you know what, I'm just going to keep voting for the same person, or it's easier to say, I'm not paying attention, I'm not going to vote.
1: Right.
0: You know,
1: that's
0: probably the most harmful thing to democracy in this country. Number of people who simply don't give a shit. They don't pay attention at all. And, you know, it's one of those things that I love when the right discovers how much people don't give a shit about something. The Hassan Piker thing. Mm-hmm. I love that it's that they're realizing nobody fucking cares.
1: Yes.
0: Nobody fucking cares about Hassan Piker. Nobody cares, you know, that if somebody, you know, once talked to him on his show. Who the fuck cares?
1: I know, right? That's like, what does that matter in the long run for your life? That's why it's so what we're your article about trans people, that's what always gets me. It's like you don't have health care, they're cutting your job, you can't go, you know, can't go to a doctor, you can't fucking retire, but at least you can be happy that a trans person has to hold it in all the way home. They can't use the public restroom, right? Like, congratulations, right?
0: Well, you just sounded like a New York Times pitch bot right there.
1: Oh, really? Yeah. Really?
0: Okay. Yeah. Have you ever seen pitch bot on?
1: No.
0: Oh, you got to follow pitch bot.
1: Oh, yeah.
0: Whatever. Yeah.
1: Okay.
0: It's a sarcastic thing saying making up New York Times article pitches, and it's always things like you know, list of things, but at least a little trans girl isn't playing on her elementary school soccer team,
1: which is so disgusting. And then that's what gets me about these maggots too. So I saw some fucking lady, and she's like, "Oh, my kids!" There was some kid that wanted to play on a team, you know, some trans kid, and like, "My kids! I have to protect my kids from what? From decency? From knowing that the world is complex and that there's all kinds of people in it, that we fucking respect everybody, and I mean, what are you protecting them from? My poor kids, from this child, this poor child that
0: or the you know, taking away any books from the school library or the public library, you know, from in the children's section that even mention the existence of gay people or gay animals.
1: Oh, God, yes,
0: and,
1: right.
0: And, you know, it's like, in other words, what you've decided is you're stupiding your kids. You're telling your kids, I'm not going to let you learn what the world is really like.
1: Yeah, right.
0: You know, because I am so fucking bigoted that I would rather you stay ignorant And then you learn that there are people out there who maybe don't think that way. That's part of the attack on, mm-hmm. on universities. Part of the attack on universities is the you know, gut level fear that they're gonna that people are gonna learn. Wait, whoa. You mean all that shit on Fox News was just a fucking lie?
1: Yeah.
0: That all of that stuff that my parents made me watch over and over, all those stupid MAGA rallies they made me go to, it was all fucking bullshit.
1: Right,
0: you know, it's like, well, so we got to destroy that. We got to make it so that it's just really vocational education.
1: Mm-hmm.
0: Instead of actually learning how to think in the world.
1: Yeah. Oh, exactly. And that making just cultivating fear and division, of course, and also tantrums. That's what the maggots are all about. Having a tantrum. They don't know how to behave when they have a problem. Yeah. They go into your public meeting and they just scream and yell and have a fucking tantrum. They don't know how to behave like adults, and it's been allowed to fester like that and grow, and they're out of control. They've been doing
0: and
1: it
0: then
1: for years.
0: And then they'll say, "But you're snowflakes. You're the snowflakes."
1: Exactly. But that's what it is. It's a projection, right? Everything's a projection or a confession. Yeah. But I just wonder, as you're a professor at the College of Staten Island, and you teach drama, and you're an accomplished playwright and author, and all these.
0: I don't know if I'm accomplished, but I am a playwright.
1: Yes, yes. And so I just wonder, have you encountered any kind of resistance to, or on this very conservative borough, have you encountered any pushback?
0: I've had a couple of complaints, and generally the way it's handled is I get a call from some administrator going, "Somebody called me about this thing you wrote. What's going on here?"
1: Oh, like
0: and,
1: on your
0: and
1: blog?
0: And I'll say, this is what I wrote, and they're like, "Okay, I just needed to check to."
1: Oh,
0: and they're
1: wow.
0: not they're, they have had my they it hasn't been a lot. Every now and then somebody will flip the fuck out, and but you know, we have writers here that are doing all kinds of stuff. We have actually one of our writers. The Brett Stevens article that came out, about the National Book Award, and that it's just a DEI place because there's no white men in it. Well, one of the long list nominees is actually one of our writers,
1: this
0: amazing trans writer, Julian Lopera Delgado, and his book is amazing, and it was nominated for the National Book Award.
1: And
0: it's like we have this range of writers here. We have a sense of freedom here.
1: That's great.
0: And that's protected. When I was chair of the department, I was chair for 10 years. I would occasionally have to, talk to parents whose children will tell them, my teacher is only taking this one side. Every single time it happened, when we would sit down with the instructor and the parent and the kid, it was like, the parent would sit there and go, "Oh, well, that's totally fine. You're not just sitting there ragging on Trump,
1: right?"
0: And so much is taken out of context or is blown up. Are there professors that sometimes go too far? Sure, of course.
1: Mm-hmm.
0: Professors are human beings.
1: Yeah,
0: When Charlie Kirk was shot, it happened just before I was going to class. He was shot just before I went to class. I walked in the class, and the students, I don't advertise that this is what that I do this, that this is my side hustle.
1: Sure.
0: But they Google, they find out.
1: Mm-hmm, mm-hmm.
0: But when I walked into the room, they asked me. They asked me. They said they were talking about Charlie Kirk being being shot,
1: mm-hmm.
0: and then during class they got alerts that Charlie Kirk was dead. Mm-hmm. And I had a student say, "Is there anything you'd like to say about Charlie Kirk dying?"
1: No.
0: And
1: yeah,
0: I
1: don't said, "Don't fall into that trap."
0: I said, "I'm going to not. I'm going to just say that I think gun violence of any kind is wrong."
1: Yeah.
0: And no matter who the victim is.
1: Yeah.
0: And that we should do more about guns in this country.
1: Right.
0: And that's
1: there
0: where
1: you
0: I left it.
1: Yeah.
0: I wasn't going to fall into this trap, but even if I'd said, fuck that guy, that fucking racist piece of shit, fuck him,
1: right.
0: fucking sexist, fake Christian asshole.
1: Right. Hateful, anti-trans.
0: Yeah,
1: you said that it's worth it, some gun violence. It's worth
0: right.
1: it.
0: Right, I don't care if you... Yeah. No, I won't go that far.
1: Yeah,
0: but,
1: yeah. Well, that's what
0: but,
1: he said.
0: You know, I'm supposed to all of a sudden care this guy that was pro-Second Amendment had his neck turned into a spigot. Do I wish that I would rather have him stayed alive and had all of his beliefs, you know, shattered.
1: Exactly.
0: But, right. you know, but I'm allowed to say that.
1: Yeah.
0: And I think that's the thing that everybody learned when they fired all of these people at colleges, people elsewhere. All of these universities that have had to pay millions of dollars because they did, in fact, violate the free speech rights.
1: Right. Because in the world that liberals are trying to create, Charlie Kirk would still be alive, and he would be out there spreading his poison unmolested by gun violence. So, yeah.
0: Right. And again... You know, it's like the great Nat Hentoff used to say, from the Village Voice, who was, the great First Amendment writer, just said the only thing that cures, hate speech is more speech.
1: Yeah.
0: And, you have
1: That's
0: to.
1: True.
0: But the thing that has to happen there, but it also there also needs to be equal access to speech. And right now, that's the problem. Is that the access to speech isn't there because of corporate ownership of the media, because of the overwhelming, right-wing tilt of so many places, because of the funding of those by right-wing billionaires.
1: That's it.
0: That there's never been a chance for us to have the kind of balance that could actually, allow speech on all sides to flourish.
1: Yep.
0: Well, we've lost that. We've
1: lost singing my song, because that's what I always say. It's the billionaires fund these right-wing small outlets, and Charlie Kirk, for one, Breitbart, the Mercer family. When Breitbart started that website, the Mercer family gave him $6 million and set him up in a townhouse in D.C. with a staff. So that doesn't happen to average people like us who are just doing this because we believe in it, too. And that's how I do it. I'm not getting
0: rich,
1: I
0: heard your cats earlier. I see the cats.
1: Yes,
0: behind
1: he. Yep, yep.
0: We are hurting the left is like hurting cats. Mm-hmm.
1: Yes. He's on my lap.
0: It's so true. The right is so willing to go lockstep. And so, that everybody flips out when like somebody barely steps out of line with Trump, it's some big titanic shift in the zeitgeist.
1: Right. It's incredible. But, for example, I'm trying to find this thing. Did you see that they dismissed the case against that guy, the Olympian? Where was it? Are you talking about the reflecting pool? Yeah, pool thing.
0: Yeah.
1: Where is it?
0: Oh, they just fully dismissed it?
1: Yeah, they just dismissed it. I just got a thing on my phone. I'm trying to find it, but they dismissed it with prejudice. So let me see, judge.
0: Oh, so that means it can be refiled.
1: No, with prejudice means fuck
0: off.
1: Oh,
0: with prejudice. Yeah, with
1: fuck
0: prejudice.
1: Off.
0: Yeah, so they can't refile.
1: Yeah. And this is a developing story, it says. It just came through. And one of the things that crossed my mind was that I know, more cats, right? That's my screensaver.
0: Excellent. So. I love it in front of American Gothic. That's cool.
1: Yes. Yes. Well, they were just sitting there one day, and I took their picture, so... This is Ray and Boudica. And I was like, oh, my God, they look like that famous painting, right? American Gothic. So I figured, yes, I did that. Yeah. Anyway, this is what we do for fun besides fighting fascism. So, okay, yes. And that's what I always say. Like, if we weren't in the midst of a coup, I would do a show on, cat rescue or something or
0: exactly.
1: other things, other things we'd be talking about. So... But when I saw this come across my phone on the notification, and I thought, This is, I mean, of course, with prejudice, which is like the judicial equivalent of saying, get the fuck out of here with this shit, right?
0: Right.
1: And right. So, but it is an example of how far these maggots will go. They don't care who they hurt. They will disrupt a private citizen's life. They will turn it upside down. They'll send this fucking guy to jail if they have to, based on nothing. And... you know, thank goodness we have a little bit of some backstops, right? But they're working on that too. This is the problem.
0: Yeah, yeah. Well, that's the thing is, like, if you know, we don't win the Senate, then they're just gonna pile on the judges, and you know, Alito and Thomas will retire, and they can in. You know,
1: Oh my God.
0: Whatever. Yeah. I mean, honestly, though, I would. This sounds ridiculous and probably dumb, but I would rather have another Amy Coney Barrett than Alito.
1: Oh, well, Alito is horrible. He is. They're all horrible.
0: Alito's a fucking... but Alito's just batshit. I mean, Alito has just sucked that Fox News cock to down to a nub.
1: Eagerly.
0: I mean, he is... you read his decisions and it's like, dude, get off Twitter. I mean, this is not reality that you're talking about here.
1: Right.
0: And that's the thing is, like, when they do something like this case, it's like you are going to put someone in prison for a fantasy.
1: Yep.
0: And you fucked up his life for an extended period of time, and he will get harassed by these you know, cretinous fucks for the rest of his life.
1: That's it. Yeah, absolutely.
0: Because there's all of these, you know, incel, you know, people sitting in their trailers that have nothing to fucking do but harass this guy.
1: That's it. And it won't matter that the case was dismissed with prejudice and that it's a completely trumped up fucking bullshit case that they made up. It won't matter. It won't penetrate the maggot mind. And that's what's so exhausting dealing with them, too. Doesn't matter how many times they've been shown the truth. They will not believe it. And that's a sickness.
0: And that there's – and I think that, you know, I just feel like – I feel like that this entire administration has been – about the mentally ill and people exploiting the mentally ill.
1: And
0: that the mentally ill include, and that sometimes it crosses over. There's Donald Trump exploiting the mentally ill Natalie Harp and taking advantage of what is obvious, you know, some kind of real derangement
1: going on there.
0: Somebody who needs sympathy and help and some time away. But then there's Donald Trump and his diminished capacity and his dementia and everything else being exploited by all of these people who don't give a fuck. And then there's all of the people that follow him who have their own mental illness, whether it's brain fucked by evangelical Christianity or brain fucked by racism or however, and they're exploited and, you know, and they vote against everything that would help them in favor of, you know, in favor of stuff that actively seeks to harm them. The thing that I think about, to go back to Louisiana, is for two terms, Louisiana elected a Democratic governor, John Bel Edwards.
1: Mm-hmm.
0: He got elected for one reason and one reason only, and that is that he was absolutely anti-choice.
1: Because
0: he was a Democrat who was anti-choice, he was able to get in there and expand Medicaid.
1: Right.
0: He was able to get in there and halt some of the worst things they wanted to do about transgender students and transgender adults. Because he was in there, they were able to do things to on climate change.
1: Right.
0: And they reelected him because he also did some of the most restrictive anti-abortion laws in the country.
1: Right. So he's the perfect
0: candidate.
1: That
0: was the way to appeal to those fucking monsters.
1: Right. And it's true, because this is the thing, too, about abortion. The fact is, criminalizing abortion doesn't reduce the abortion rate, as you know. And this is what drives me crazy with Democrats about, we're talking about messaging. They need to reclaim the pro-life moniker. And the fact that the American people don't know that off the top of their heads, when Republicans call themselves pro-life, this should be accompanied by a laugh track. That's basically not agreement, because criminalizing abortion doesn't reduce the abortion rate. And right now, abortions are up in the country, especially in places where they have criminalized abortion. Mm-hmm. So they do nothing. What reduces the abortion rate is health care, education, living wages, you know, the economic factors.
0: Child care. Right. Child care, making it easier for people to actually have children.
1: There you go.
0: You know, that's maybe maybe making it so that the world that's coming is not going to be, you know, a shit-strewn apocalyptic hellscape of fires and floods.
1: That's right. So you can afford to have a child. And there's reams of studies that show this, and we have empirical data on it, and it's not just in America, it's all over the world. So we know this for a fact. So whenever Republicans call themselves pro-life, the Democrats have to take this back. How hard is it to say criminalizing abortion does not reduce the abortion rate? They never say that. And if you you're anti-abortion, then you will vote Democratic, because the abortion rate goes down under Democratic policies. And this is like whenever Democrats get into office and get power, and it happens, it is, that's the truth. So,
0: but they're never going to hear that. They are never going to hear that. I mean, and you know, if they hear it, if somebody tells it right to their stupid faces, they won't believe. Back to whatever whatever website, whatever Reddit they're on, and and immediately get you know a hypo filled with whatever hateful shit just jacked right into their veins.
1: Right, that's it. They reject the truth, but they've been manipulated into that, of course, with Trump's authoritarian practices, inflicting it on them. Only believe what I tell you. Don't believe what you see. I'll tell you what's true and not. And it's the complete devaluing of truth in this country is so disgusting. And that's why, you know, the Republicans, what we saw with the Jack Smith hearing, it was confirmed that they're fucking traitors outright. Trump is a traitor. There's a fucking traitor in the Oval Office, and millions of people voted for that traitor. They saw. How do you? I don't understand how you see an insurrection and let's say it's not an insurrection. Let's say they just decided to trash the Capitol. That's okay too.
0: Yeah.
1: Like anybody trashing the Capitol, you're fine with that. Like, what? What? How is this okay? You beat cops. You defecated and urinated in the halls. We have video of this. They're smoking pot in Nancy Pelosi's office. They're trashing her office. They stole things. They stole computers. We could trace it back to the complete disrespect of government. And that's the other thing that Republicans have been doing for years. Because when they say they hate government, you know, they like government. They like big authoritarian government on your neck. They don't like democracy. That's what they're talking about. They're not talking about, you know, when they say, really, they're not, when they say they want to shrink government. No, they want big government, big authoritarian government. They just want to shrink democracy. And
0: They want the government that's going to, again, give in to their prejudices. The government that's going to act on the things that they hate.
1: Wow.
0: That's going to punish. It is like vicarious power. Mm. So many, I'm sure that so many of these assholes look at what's going on with ICE raids and things like that and see it as, yes, that's what I would love to be doing when I have to drive somewhere and I see, you know, Hispanic people. How dare I have to live in a world like that?
1: Oh, I know, right? And then you hear or you see the videos of these people having a fucking meltdown. speak English when somebody's having a conversation. Like, fuck you. Speak English. They're so small. And it's like, that's why they need daddy to save them from the scary, complex world. And that you can't have a great country.
0: He barely speaks English himself. Uh-huh. He barely speaks English himself.
1: Exactly. Yeah. Like Melania and her. This is what gets me, too. Imagine if Jill Biden, Jill, right. Dr. Jill, they all got triggered when she called herself doctor, but she's a doctor. And
0: she's a doctor.
1: Yeah,
0: sorry.
1: Exactly.
0: We didn't create the title that PhD confirms on you. I'm doctor, too. I just don't make people call me that.
1: Mm-hmm. Well, I should have put that in your thing.
0: But I am a doctor, whether you
1: wonderful.
0: Like it or not.
1: Exactly, exactly. You earned that.
0: I earned that title. Doctorate.
1: And
0: yes.
1: So, but imagine if she said she spoke 5 languages, but yet needed a translator whenever she was anywhere with anybody speaking anything other than English or her native tongue. They would go up her ass. They would hound Jill Biden and ask her to prove herself. Do you actually speak French? You say you speak French, German, Italian, whenever anybody speaks those languages to her, she's got to look to the translator. So what the fuck is that? She knows, I know French. I say bonjour, whatever the fuck, Italian, spaghetti and meatballs. I know Italian, as much as she does. So it's all a ruse. What do you think about it?
0: But, I feel like sometimes we forget that this has been an American thing forever. Mm-hmm. It's funny. I'm directing the play, the musical Bloody Bloody Andrew Jackson right now.
1: Mm-hmm. Wow.
0: And it's a musical that is more relevant now than it was when it was first done. It was first done during the Obama administration. But now you read it and you're like, oh, shit, this is like what's going on now. And it's like you look at the election of 1828 and people, the stuff that was coming out about Jackson, about that he committed adultery because his wife was married when they first got together, which was true. Mm. And that he was violent and been convicted of all of these things, that he loved slaughtering Indians. He loved to, he executed people under his command, all of this stuff. And you know what happened? It made people love him more.
1: Wow.
0: Because he was just a rogue. And isn't it great that we're getting this backwoods rogue in here to really show those fucking pussies that are up there in D.C. We don't want our pampered John
1: elitists.
0: Quincy Adams anymore. Fuck that. Mm. And so you're I'm reading this and it's like well, we've been here before.
1: Huh.
0: And I feel like we've been here time and time and time again. I mean, normally we trace it to Reagan when everything started to fall apart, because Reagan let the crazies into into making policy in the White House.
1: Right.
0: And the evangelicals gave them so much power.
1: Right.
0: And that's what really turned things around. But the idea that the people are guided by this gut level reaction.
1: Oh no, we froze, frozen, shit. Uh-oh, call back. Oh, you're back.
0: Oh,
1: okay,
0: am I back?
1: Good. Yeah. You froze up there. Yes,
0: no,
1: please.
0: I'm back.
1: Please continue.
0: I'm back. Yeah.
1: Yes, you're back.
0: That was a terrible position to be frozen in.
1: I know. I hate when that happens.
0: Anyway, that this gut level stupidity has been around for a long time.
1: Right. I guess it's a human condition. So, what is this play you're directing, and where is it going to be?
0: Oh, it's just here. No, it's
1: here at the college. Okay.
0: College. It's a musical called Bloody Bloody Andrew Jackson.
1: And this is part of your class that you're teaching?
0: No, mm-hmm. Just the students. Yeah.
1: Oh, okay. So the drama, the people who are in drama are going to they're going to put it on for the community or for
0: I mean, anybody can come to see it, but it's primarily
1: wonderful.
0: For the college.
1: Oh,
0: anybody
1: that's
0: can
1: awesome.
0: Come to see it. We
1: that's
0: encourage the Staten Island community to come out and see what happens when an authoritarian is elected.
1: Right.
0: And,
1: that would be wonderful.
0: Who wants to who has no problem with genocide, whose deal to the Native Americans was move where I tell you or we will destroy you.
1: Yeah, right. And that's what they're trying to do now. That's what they think.
0: Exactly.
1: That's, manifest destiny. And
0: exactly. Yeah.
1: What do you think about Pete Hegseth's fucking disgraceful state of force or whatever the hell that was?
0: What a fucking joke that guy is.
1: I know. I mean,
0: drop me and, I will fight. Put me in to fight the redcoats, the communists, and the Islamists.
1: Incredible.
0: Fuck you.
1: Incredible.
0: Then go fight. Yeah. Nobody stopped you.
1: What a poser.
0: You're the Secretary of Defense. Or, Secretary of War.
1: He's not the Secretary of War.
0: No, he's not. There is not no changed. Department of War.
1: No, and there's no Department of renaming shit. It's an executive order. Okay, now we have to say, super intelligence or fuck you,
0: You don't get to just randomly say that words no longer are what they are,
1: Right. Right.
0: You want to rename stuff in your own government, all right, whatever. It's dumb and it's probably and it needs Congress to actually do it. But if you want to play pretend here, then do it with that. But don't fucking tell me all of a sudden I don't like the phrase artificial intelligence, so therefore we're not using it.
1: It's like, so tedious, right? It's so exhausting dealing with this fucking man baby who is sick. And the whole country is sick. That's really the truth, I think. That we all are suffering from PTSD and sometimes I wonder, you being from the South and all, what do you think? I mean, I wonder if the country can last
0: I think that, again, if the Democrats take over both houses of Congress, that they have to be entirely proactive, even when they're going to fail.
1: Mm-hmm.
0: Even when something's not going to get through the Senate, or even when the president's going to veto it, they have to keep sending things. They have to pass budgets and send it to him and make him veto it.
1: Right.
0: They have to pass things about ethics and make him veto it. They have to set all of that up. And there's a part of me that really feels like Trump, when Trump's gone, the fever breaks.
1: Yes.
0: Because so much of it is bound up. There are so many people that are voting only because they find him entertaining. They like that he pisses people off, that he was, rich guy on TV. And when he first ran, I didn't think he would win, but I was like, he's getting the nomination. They better fucking destroy him or he's going to get the nomination.
1: Oh, funny. Yeah.
0: Yeah. I mean, the first thing I said was, he's Godzilla. You'd better fucking get him before he gets to Tokyo.
1: Wow. Wow. It's a great metaphor. Totally.
0: Yeah. And then I think that so much of it is a cult of personality, that when the personality's gone, the cult will, everybody's going to be charmed by, J.D. Vance's charisma.
1: Yeah.
0: there's nobody who has the riz that,
1: right. And it's hard to believe.
0: That they think Trump has.
1: Exactly. Does Trump have riz? That's the other thing. He's not charming. He's not interesting. He's fucking stupid. He's a con man. He's disgusting looking.
0: He pisses off the right people.
1: Yeah. And that in itself is so juvenile. You don't run a country on annoying your fellow Americans. And that's why I always say these maggots, they love the branding of America. They just don't like the substance. They don't like, you could love the stars and the eagles and the flags and the whatever the fuck, but that's all the symbols. The substance they hate, leaving no one behind, we're in this together, and rule of law, the general welfare, all of that shit. They hate that shit. So they're incapable. And it proves it. The immaturity to get up and vote on election day because you're gonna annoy somebody. It's gonna annoy your friends, or your family.
0: Well, that
1: or
0: also
1: somebody.
0: Is the success. that's also the success of everything in the since Reagan about that the government isn't there for
1: that's
0: you. The
1: right.
0: federal government doesn't actually work for you. Huh. And it's like, no, it's whenever anybody tells me I'm not political, I'm like, do you go on roads? Do you sometimes hate potholes? You're political.
1: Yeah. Welcome. That's it. Everything is politics. It's like that old Bertolt Brecht quote, you know, the worst illiterate is the political illiterate. And it's the truth. They puff their chest and say, of course that's paraphrasing. But I've had friends like that too. They're like, oh, I'm not involved in politics. But you then don't complain about shit wrong. You know?
0: Yeah. So then
1: that's what they do. So yeah, like my sister say, oh, I don't like this, my nieces and nephews come out of college as indentured servants to banksters. Stop voting Republican then, you know?
0: Yeah.
1: I mean, what the fuck am I going to tell you? All right?
0: Yeah.
1: It's the truth.
0: Yeah.
1: They don't connect it. They don't connect it.
0: Yeah.
1: Though, you know what I mean?
0: Yeah.
1: And they'll blame it on an immigrant. My sister in particular, she was like, oh, these dreamers get a free ride. But, my nieces and nephews got to pay the full fare. And I'm like, even if that's true, which I would have to research.
0: It's not, right. It's not true.
1: But you're pointing your side, my nieces and nephews got to pay the full fare. And I'm like, even if that's true, which I would have to research.
0: It's not.
1: I,
0: true.
1: It's, I,

0: 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All the links and everything will be in the description, but where can we find
1: you? 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
0: Amazing.
1: Most words are still out there, are still good.
0: You got the best words, I hear. 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
1: 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Nice. 3 is the one where you get the most, where you get a lot of stuff. 5, you get the most. But it's at patreon.com/rudepundit. I'm at Blue Sky, Rude Pundit, kind of Threads, Rude Pundit.
0: It's hard, right? Keep up with everything.
1: Blue Sky is my primary thing. I quit Twitter.
0: It's a cesspool. I'm still on there to grab videos and stuff. I try to avert my eyes when I get on there because it's just fucking swill.
1: It's cesspool.
0: It's disgusting. Yeah. It's Nazi. Yeah. Everything, and they're feeding you all this right wing horror all the time. Yeah. All the lies. I don't subscribe to these people. And then I'll get Donald Trump Jr. And I don't fucking follow them. You know, get them out of my face here. But this is what they do, right? Yep. Get them out of my face here, right? Thank you so much for hanging out. I'm actually off to rehearsal. All right. Enjoy. Thank you. I'm just going to wrap up the show here and do the plugs. But, thank you for hanging out. And I hope we can do it again real soon.
1: All right. Thanks.
0: I'll see you soon. Bye-bye.
1: Bye.
0: All right, guys, Lee Papa, the Rude Pundit, amazing, and what a great person and patriot, making the world safe for democracy, doing his part. Subscribe, do all of his, everything he said, follow. We need each other. We're in this together. We can't do it without you, as Lee was talking about, too, that we don't have big billionaire benefactors. We only have each other. And thank you, Charlie, from APS Radio and APS Radio News for helping keep the show going and growing. 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That would be amazing. You can also subscribe on my YouTube for $1.99 a month. That's not too bad. All right. And my Substack. Follow my Substack if you can follow it, if you can afford to follow it with a paid subscription. That's very helpful because it helps enable me to keep the lights on in Tara Buster Studios and do more shows like the one you just saw. Put this, we're talking about the solutions that not only built the American the American middle class, but will save it from the likes of Donald Trump again. All right? And that's true. Never forget that liberals created America. Progressives, okay? Nothing more progressive than overthrowing a king and an aristocracy that ruled Western civilization for 2,000 years. That's not a conservative endeavor. That's progressive. Born in the liberal age of enlightenment, and it was truly a radical experiment in self-governance, and we have a duty to preserve it for the next generation. All right, my friends, thank you, Andrea, on the Twitch chat, keeping us safe, and also Andrea is coordinating these guests for the show, so that makes the show better and helps and all that. Keep it going. Thank you so much for all the hard work. Thank you, Jim, on the chat, keeping us safe in the chat. And thank you, Libby Morgan, for your super chat right in under the gate. Remember, we will win their 20th super chat on a live stream. You are on the leaderboard, Libby. Thank you. That is amazing. See? Be like Libby, okay? Because we're in this together. And remember, we're on the right side of history. We're on the right side of decency, dignity, democracy, humanity. Follow my YouTube, and we have our Friday night hangout show on my Tara Buster YouTube channel tomorrow night. But it's also available on Substack and all those places. And if you

0: 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So, and that'll be nice, I think, right? Thank you, Libby. Again, super supporter, member. Oh, my God. Tara Jr., what the hell is wrong? He keeps trying to bite me. Stop that. You cranky old man. All right. Get down. Take a hike, bud. You bother me. For now. I love him, but, you know. You don't like getting bit when you're moving your mouse. He's like, ow. It's like a video game for him. All right, my friends. Keep it real. Keep it going. Stay safe. Stay awesome. Thank you for all you do to help me. And, yeah, keep me going. We will win. We stick together. We win. Thank you. My name is Tara Devlin. I'll see you tomorrow night. And in the meantime, I'll see you on the
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7: They don't know what the f*** they're doing.
8: Negotiate now. End this war.
5: And now, here's your host, Scott Horton.
1: All right, you guys, introducing Elizabeth Lane. You might know her from interviewing me, if you ever saw her interviews of me. Here is, oh, I didn't click the right buttons yet, of course. Should have. But here we go, is her great YouTube channel, Elizabeth Lane TV, which you can find there on the YouTubes, that she's on Spotify and all those other things like that So thank you so much for joining us on the show, Elizabeth. Welcome.
9: Absolutely. It's an honor. Thank you.
1: Very happy to have you here. And this is actually highly irregular, because the way I do this show is I just go off the article. I go, somebody wrote a thing, and then I interview them about the thing that they wrote. In this case, it's not exactly the case. Because you are, you know, I know you're a journalist, but you're more of a YouTube, you know, video type format. And that
9: I'm actually new on YouTube. I've been behind the scenes more longer than I've been in front of a camera. So I've been doing, I was a CEO of a network, and I had like John Kiriak, who started out with us before he was big. Like John was part of Unified, and I ran his show. I produced his show, and so I produced like 10 other shows as well. So mostly I was behind the scenes. I don't like camera very much. Funny enough, I was an actress long time ago, but I don't like camera. The reason I decided to go on it is because when I wanted to do a subject, you know, like a investigation or something, most people would be afraid to take that and tell people what was really going on. So I was like, okay, if you're going to avoid this word and mentioning that person or something, I don't want you in the show. I'm going to do it myself. So that's how it all started.
1: That's right. Hey, if you want something done right. So
9: do it yourself. Cool. Yeah.
1: Yeah. All right. So I am very interested in your background, because when we talked on your show, you told me that you're from Georgia and you were witness even to the Rose Revolution in 2003.
9: Yeah.
1: So, but I have not, you know, if you have written about this, I am totally ignorant of it. So I'm basically starting from 0 miles an hour here. And I'm just so interested in your story. So what all can you tell us about what happened there, what you saw, your involvement, and the rest?
9: Yeah, so much. I mean, where do we start? Because you know this very well. You know, you've worked on colored revolutions before. You know the history of Ukraine. Rose Revolution didn't start at Rose Revolution. It was brewing way before, during somebody named Shevardnadze, who was a kind of a, you know, a result of Soviet Union. He was a foreign minister of Soviet Union, and then a total globalist, by the way. very narcissistic men. And what people kind of don't really understand, especially like the ones who I absolutely love, what's his name? The Hollywood director.
10: Oliver Stone.
9: Yeah, I'm going to have Sean in my show and I can't believe I forgot his father's name. So Oliver Stone, he did a documentary in which he said, well, you know, Rose Revolution overthrew democratically elected president, this great guy or whatever. He got everything right except for that part. Shevardnadze was not a great guy. He was absolutely a globalist, part of this globalist cabal that took over Russia right after Soviet Union got dismantled. He was very good friends with Gorbachev. There's a huge difference between Gorbachev and Shevardnadze. I grew up in Shevardnadze's Georgia. I was born and was in school during Shevardnadze's Georgia and then grew up and went to college during Saakashvili. And I can tell you that Shevardnadze was a godfather of Saakashvili's kid, okay? So it was, let's change our older disabled puppet with our new puppet. That was the real story. Not like Georgia is independent and let's just change it with the CIA agent. No, it was our puppet that no longer serves us as we want and is kind of an unpopular, you know, figure now in Georgia. Let's change it with a new, more energetic, and more willing to go to certain lengths.
10: Yeah, I think that coincides really with the way I think I tell the story in Provoked, where it was James Baker who came and told Shevardnadze, your time is up, buddy. We're not going to support you anymore. And they had been close friends when he had been foreign minister of the USSR.
9: So true. And I don't know if you know this, but I know this because before he died, he did sets of interviews with Georgian journalists. So not many people know this because it's Georgian language, right? It's a small country. So he did like this set of interviews where he kind of mimicked his memoirs that he wrote. He has memoirs, like Shevardnadze has a book where he wrote all of this. He lied about half of this stuff that he wrote about himself. But he said something very interesting. He stopped taking Baker's phone calls when the United States started investing in Saakashvili. So it's very funny, but he was like, I don't think he was happy that they ousted him the way they ousted him. That's where the kind of disconnect started. And that's why they had to rush the Rose Revolution in because they were losing Shevardnadze pretty fast. Like he was not answering the phone calls and he was now almost at the brink of like, I maybe should start listening to Russians again. You know, so that's where they kind of ushered Saakashvili and we had a Rose Revolution, which was very funny because it was not really a revolution. Saakashvili just entered the parliament and with roses and says, it was like almost like a get out, right? Like he was screaming like, leave the post, whatever. And Shevardnadze's answer was like, okay, I'm going home. And he just went home and died in peace with silk, you know, sheets and golden toilets, not exactly toilets, but you know what I mean? So yeah, he didn't pay for anything he had done. And he had killed a lot of people, okay? And his mistakes have killed a lot of people. So that's the story of Rose Revolution. But what comes next is way
10: more... Wait, no. Don't come next yet. I want to hover and then even go back a little bit. But so on the Rose Revolution, so here's just a fun anecdote to kind of tie things together for people. Is that I did not realize this until I was much further into the book. And then I'm not sure what made me think of it. And I realized that one of my citations in the Rose Revolution section is Richard W. Carlson of Voice of America, who's talking about
9: I was going to avoid that subject, but we can talk about it.
10: So I'm very curious, and I don't think he would mind. I mean, I consider Tucker a friend now. I don't think he would mind at all.
9: He always talks about it openly.
10: One of the first things I said to him when I met him was, you know, your father's a citation in my book on the Rose Revolution. And he was like, what? And then I was like, yeah, and here's what it is. So, and the citation is about the amount of money he spent, which was in the tens of millions of dollars. I forget exactly. Yes. And that Soros, I meant Soros is what Carlson is reporting. That name had gone unspoken yet. And that he was responsible as well for bringing in trucks full of roses. The roses had to come from somewhere. That was George Soros who bankrolled all of that. And then the source is Tucker's dad in Voice of America, which is U.S. government you know, propaganda, you know, thing. So I think I would take that as an admission against interest rather than a lie by the regime. It seemed to be like, hey, here's what's really going on here. Kind of, despite the fact that you might be surprised to read that in Voice of America, but there it is anyway.
9: You're absolutely right. And it shocks me that you know this stuff because I rarely meet, but you know, it shouldn't shock me because I know your research. And, you know, I rarely meet American analysts or historians that know this stuff. And I only know because I was part of it. Like I was there and my parents were part of it. And later on during Rose Revolution, one of my family members actually was part of the government, not as like a leading party or anything. No, he was just a lawyer for, how do I say that, defending people through government. I'll explain that way. Like, I just don't want to get them involved. So, but you're right. Tucker openly talks about his father being in Georgia, Batumi, actually. He went to Batumi a lot, and I will tell you why he did that. So there was a campaign for Americans who do not know what we do overseas, okay? So let's start from the beginning. Let me tell you a story. So Gorbachev was one of the main figures. This is why he's so known in America. Like they cannot name any Soviet leaders. Like I've done this experiment before. I always say, can you name like at least two Soviet leaders? And they always go with Gorbachev, but that's a mistake because Gorbachev was a globalist. He was not a Soviet leader. He literally ended Soviet Union. So you can't really put him in that list, but you can name Nikita Khrushchev as one of the leaders, right? So Gorbachev got bought off with Western promises. Gorbachev didn't have this like idea, like let's destroy Russia, let's like, you know, end this, you know, Russian empire. No, he actually really genuinely thought that NATO would not advance and we will give up some territories here and we will, you know, integrate ourselves fully into the Western democracy and everything's going to be just fine. Like Gorbachev believed that. Shevardnadze was a fox. This is why Georgians have a nickname for him. They call him a fox because he knew exactly what was going on. He was a foreign minister of Soviet Union. He had a lot of different dealings with not just Americans, but also British Empire and many others. So he knew exactly how this whole thing would turn out for Russians. And he was absolutely okay with that, which is Russian economy, you know very well, that went down to like complete, you know, garbage and people were looking for food in the freaking dumpsters, right? So he knew that was coming. Shevardnadze was not stupid, but he had ambitions and he never hid those ambitions. He wanted to detach Georgia and other territories from Russia. And he wanted to be the guy who established a new country because back in the day, even though Georgia was always independent before they joined Russia, they were still under Russian Empire because they made a deal. Okay, we can talk about the deal a little later. But so the difference is Gorbachev had good intentions, but he was not smart enough to see through what was going on. Shevardnadze had bad intentions and he was always part of this cabal, whatever, you know, group they want to, you know, associate themselves with or whatever. So he always had bad intentions and he pretty much delivered on them. There's this myth going out there that Russia somehow occupied Abkhazia and took Georgian territories away. And this has been ingrained in Georgian minds forever. What really happened with Abkhazia? So when Georgia kind of came off like from Russian Empire and declared independence like Ukraine and others. So Georgia had territory on the sea, on the Black Sea coast. And unfortunately, we had to concede this territory to Russians, not Russians, but kind of it's an autonomy. And the reason for it was because, number one, Georgians treated Abkhazians pretty badly. These are local tribes, by the way. Abkhazians are local people. And there was always conflicts, but it was these conflicts were not natural. It was artificially like kind of created. My personal understanding is that CIA and similar organizations, much like Tucker Carlson's did, did a lot of work to make this happen because CIA was arming something called Khedrioni, like these like independent groups that had their own like agendas and stuff. So it was like a partisan war type of thing, like, you know, have the factions fight between each other and so on. So Georgia didn't go into like actual war or anything with Russia. They lost the territories because they couldn't hold peaceful alliances in between the country itself. So that's how we lost Abkhazia. We lost Abkhazia because we went against Abkhazians. Abkhazians called upon Russians for defense. And we are here like trying to detach from Russian Empire, saying that we no longer want to be an empire. Well, what are your grounds to do that is a question, you know, like, I mean, why are you doing that, right? Right. Russians had legit questions. Okay, so you want to be independent on what grounds? Like, on what grounds? You were part of Russian Empire. Now you want to be independent. Okay, why? I mean, I'm just supposed to just let you go? Like, you know what I mean? So, like, what would you have done, Scott, you personally?
10: If I was Abkhazian, I'd have declared independence from everybody.
9: Exactly.
10: I mean, the history of what was going on here, I mean, I'm a libertarian and I'm really not on the side of any state here, but mm-hmm. It was, I mean, just to recap a little bit here, it was really, there was a hardline commie coup in August of 91 that failed. And then in the aftermath of that, there was essentially a successful coup by the Russian government led by Boris Yeltsin against what was left of the USSR, where he went ahead and finished overthrowing Gorbachev and replacing him in alliance with the government of Belarus and Ukraine.
9: But it was all Gorbachev's fault though, right? Like, that's what I'm saying. He didn't see through what was going on in front of him.
10: Right.
9: Sure, and yeah, absolutely.
11: 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ScottHorton.org/coffee. Get you some. You guys know I have another show, right? Yeah, the Provoked Podcast. Every Thursday night, me and Daryl Cooper talk about stuff. Well, you know, wars mostly.
10: And then with the caucuses, the question was like, okay, so how much independence are we going to allow? And I don't know exactly when the decision was made that anything south of the Caucasus, we'll go ahead and let them go. But then they decided that anything north of the Caucasus, including Dagestan and Chechnya, even if those people want independence, we're not letting them go. And so without getting into that whole discussion necessarily about Chechnya, but just from the point of view of Moscow, how many pieces, because in one way of looking at it, the Soviet Union sort of was the Russian Empire. So it was kind of in a reform, remade sort of a way. So it was, how much of this are we going to let split away? And, you know, I'm not on the side of the, like, in sympathy with that, but I'm just saying, obviously, those are the choices that they were making at the time. And Abkhazia is right on the line and right on the coast there. And
9: then, as you say,
10: they have their own problems with the Georgians already. So it made sense for the Russians to take advantage of that situation in Ossetia and in Abkhazia. And say, and now, by the way, I meant to ask you, because this at least started under, is it El Chibe, the guy that was before Shevardnadze, right?
9: Yeah. So it's actually Gamsa Khudbia, who...
10: Oh, no. Why do I always say El Chibe? I don't know where I got that from.
9: Yeah, it's Gamsa Khudbia. But I want to just correct you on one
10: thing. Yeah, that, I got it right in the book, though. So don't ever think I'm stupid. Who the hell is El Chibe? Where did I get that from?
9: It's not a Georgian name, so I don't know. But
10: it's in my stupid head from somewhere else. But yes, Zamja Curry, that... And in fact, one more little parenthesis here is Jack Matlock says that in George Bush Sr.'s Chicken Kiev speech, I screwed that up on your show a couple of weeks ago too.
9: In
10: the Chicken Kiev speech, when Bush Sr. says, you know, he warns against the dangers of ethnic nationalism and separatism, that wasn't just a reference to ethnic nationalism in Western Ukraine, but it was a reference to what was going on in Georgia at that time under Zamsa Gurdia or whatever.
9: He called him a crazy man. He called, I remember that speech. I watched it multiple times over. So I want to correct you on one thing. So,
10: sure, yeah.
9: Abkhazia was always Georgian territory, no doubt. And Georgians were not in minority, but in majority. So Abkhazians were in minority. Just like Georgia is like different type of people. I mean, we have like courts, we have everybody, right? Like Georgia has like very Caucasian people, but it also has Swanians, like, you know, like we have these little tribal things going on too, like from our history. So the problem is People think that Abkhazians were in majority when this happened. That's not true. Georgians were in majority. Abkhazians were treated not well, I would say. You know, Georgians always kind of looked up on, you know, looked down on them in a way, and no one likes that. So this kind of conflict was already there, kind of brewing, that no one wants to be looked down on, okay? I think the CIA and similar organizations caught on that really well. And it's not just Abkhazia they tried to cause the division. It's also Batumi, which is the other coast of Georgia, coastal town in Georgia. Well, that happens to be Tucker's father's, you know, the Maidan. So Tucker's father was a very good friend with somebody called Aslan Abashidze, who was a governor of the other coastal town. And what they were trying to do is, let's divide the coastal towns. Let's take this away from Georgia. Because if they took away the ports and Georgia became a landlocked country, it would be much easier to control for the CIA. Okay? It's always easier to control a country that has no real, you know, no real way to either make money or be important in any shape and form. And we know how important it is to have an access to the sea, right? Of any kind. So what they were trying to do is, they knew that Turkey is bordering Georgia on one side. So they wanted to give that coastal town to Turkey, almost like as a gift, right? You're in NATO, like, you know, you're going to be our, the future goal was make Turkey the strong alliance with the United States, take this completely, like take this town completely and give it to Turkey. While Abkhazia could just, you know, rebel against Georgia, and we can kind of cut that off too. And, you know, whatever happens, happens. So, but here's what people miss. And here's where Georgians get very pissed at me when I say that, because no one wants to hear the harsh truth. Okay. So why, question needs to be asked. Why was Georgia part of Russia? Why is no one asking that question? How did Georgia end up as a part of Russia? Does anyone ever ask that question? Because Georgia was like one of the most unique Asian countries, always independent, by the way, only occasionally under Muslim rule when we had, like, when we lost the war, but we got it back. Incredible country with history. So how did we end up under Russian Empire? Do you know that?
10: I don't know. I think I know that it was before the Soviet Union, but yes, it was under the Russia, under the Tsars, yes, but I don't know other than that.
9: Well, I'll give you a very short explanation because it's important. And Tucker didn't know that. He was shocked when I told him that. He was like, what? Like, that happened? Yeah. And I was like, yes. So Georgia is a completely different country. It's not Slav. It does not belong to any other languages or anybody. Like, it's a very unique country. It's the second Christian country in the world. So first was Armenia. Second one who accepted Christianity was Georgia. So it has incredible history. But there was a time when Georgia is a small country, right? So after Ottoman Empire and all this, like, you know, conquest, there was a time when Turkey was getting pretty powerful. And Georgia is a small country bordering Turkey. So Muslims pretty much made a threat against our king. We had a king back then, just like Russians did. Well, they made a threat that, you have two choices. You can just give up now without war and convert to Muslim religion, and we will spare your king and royal family, but you will essentially be part of what is Turkey now. And you will lose your Christianity and you will have to become Muslims. That's the deal. Or we fight and you will lose anyway. So this is one of the most important history lessons for Georgians, right? So the king sat down and he was debating what to do here. There was no way we are going to survive this invasion. No way. It was like a David and Goliath. And, you know, we were not going to win that war like David did, okay? So the only other option was, what can I do to get Russians to fight for me, right? And this is the history no one likes to talk about. So he made a decision that I'm going to go and offer the Russian king something he cannot refuse. Because a tiny little Georgia cannot really offer anything to Russia. They can't offer gold that they don't have. They can't offer any army. You know, they can't offer anything. So the king went to Russian Tsar and said, I have nothing to offer to you. Like, literally nothing. So I'm going to offer you my country. How about we become Russian Empire, but you have to fight for us and you have to murder these, you know, assholes trying to invade my country. So we will be pretty much under Russian Empire. We'll do whatever is required, but you have to fight for us. Guess what happened, Scott? Russians showed up and demolished Muslims. they saved Georgia as a Christian country. Okay? Nobody ever will mention this in Abkhazian debate. Ever.
10: And what year is this?
9: I can't remember exact year, but I can tell you.
10: What century was this?
9: I'm bad at numbers, remember years, but I'll tell you in a second and I'll look it up.
10: Okay, sure. While you Google it, I'll make my excuse. Elchebe was the original elected president of Azerbaijan.
9: Oh, there you go. Yes.
10: Overthrown in the UK/BP coup d'etat of 1993. In favor of Aliyev, whose son is still the hereditary dictator of that country ever since.
9: True.
10: So that's where I got that from. But teach me how to say Gamsa Kurdia again so I can finally get that straight in my head.
9: It's Zurab is the name, Zurab. And last name is Gamsa Hurdia, which is hard for Americans. So just call him Zurab. Yes. Zurab. So okay. It was
10: the guy before Shevardnadze. Gotcha.
9: Yes. It was 1783.
10: Okay.
9: July 24th. So this is where we officially become Russian Empire, okay? So 1783. And since then, Georgia has fought wars and been part of Russian Empire. And now let's get to Abkhazia to kind of get this, you know, done and like cleared up to what happened.
10: There. That's the same year that Catherine the Great took Crimea.
9: Very true.
10: It's the same. I remember that because it's the same year that John Jay and Benjamin Franklin and John Adams negotiated the end of the American Revolution and the arms.
9: Oh, no way. I didn't know that.
10: Great Britain. It's kind of a funny anecdote that like, yeah.
9: All say, this same month? You said same month or same year?
10: Same year.
9: Yeah.
10: All this was settled. It's interesting to know. All this was settled over there 4 years before our Constitution was written.
9: Right.
10: And 8 years before George Washington took office. Anyway, go.
9: Yeah. So yeah, but like this is very important because just yesterday on a live stream, somebody asked me like, but Russia attacked Georgia and took Abkhazia. Well, let me tell you. So if you're a Russian empire, why no one has empathy, Scott? Like this is where I get so mad. So if you're Russian and you just like literally fought for another country like years ago and you made a deal, by the way, this treaty stands, okay?
10: That's a long time ago.
9: Yeah, but it's a treaty that you signed on. So we can say it was a long time ago where, you know, Hawaii became ours, but, you know, should we just give up or something? Like, you know what I mean? It's weird. Like if Hawaii decided to become independent now and fought Americans, like, oh, we were like independent at some point. It's been a long time ago since we conceded. Now we want to go back. It doesn't work that way. So they negotiate.
10: I'm in favor of Hawaiian independence. I don't know if you've ever read the American Declaration of Independence, but it says when a tyrant is unfit to be the ruler of a free people, then those free people obviously have the natural human
9: right to
10: create their own security.
9: I would agree. Well, with that logic, Texas should be independent too, okay? So yeah, absolutely. But yeah, I mean, the thing is though, in Russia's eyes, like you were there trying to put so much money into this country called Georgia. That's not even Slavs, by the way. They're not your people. And they have put lots of investments and lots of, I mean, Russian kings marry Georgian royalty and stuff like that, right? So they call us cousins. And all of a sudden, Soviet Union goes down and the cousin that you were, you know, so okay with tells you that we now for some reason hate you and we don't want to be part of you anymore. So whatever you do is not our problem. Like you're on your own. And it's like, what?
10: Well, but this was on the dissolution of the USSR. So
9: yes.
10: You know, like the commies had kind of abused their privileges as state rulers. And it wasn't just, you know, the Warsaw Pact. It was Ukraine and the Baltics and Belarus all demanded independence as well. Even in the Donbass, they voted 80-something% to leave the USSR.
9: Yes. Yeah, no, I agree with that, you know, that the consensus happened. But again, like, you know, for Russians, like if a deal is that I'm going to have certain parts of the country and you're going to concede certain parts and, you know, go be independent or that's or whatever, you cannot back off and you cannot say, no, I want this part too. And then I want this part. Like it doesn't work that way. So that's where I have a problem. Like when they say Russians like attacked us, that never happened. It started with Abkhazians and Georgians. And Abkhazians were like, hey, Russians, like you want the exit on the sea anyway, so help us. So how is that Russia's fault? Like you're telling an empire, come in, we are giving you a green light.
10: And by the way, you're talking about early 1990s, 1992, 2008 war. You're talking about the 92 war.
9: No, no, no. 2008 war is a whole different
10: thing. Right. I just wanted to clarify, so in case anyone, you know, misunderstood where we were in the story here. We're talking about still under, what's his name that starts with the G?
9: Shevardnadze. Yeah, so still under the globalist. So yeah, Shevardnadze absolutely messed up on the deal. Everyone back then did blame him, by the way. But now, you know how history gets rewritten and, like, you know, prettier for people that are in power and so on. But yeah, I mean, no one says what Russian side was. It's just, oh, big bad Russia attacked us and took Abkhazia. Russia still has not quite declared Abkhazia their own. It's an autonomy. And guess what? Putin hasn't done anything yet in Abkhazia. Abkhazia stands. I will tell you what Abkhazian himself told me, who actually is still there. He said, Abkhazia stands like an entity without a soul. Russians never touched it, okay? So in my opinion, they keep it as a negotiation piece, okay? So when Georgia comes to its senses and abandons these NATO globalist dreams, we might be able to negotiate Abkhazia back, which I, again, maintain that Abkhazia is part of Georgia, period. It always was. And I hope we can negotiate that one day, but I also understand the Russian side. Because for them, it's like their country was dismantled, their empire was dismantled, despite the fact that they won the war. What the hell?
10: Well, although, I mean, from the very beginning, though, I think the Soviet government, well, you remind me, at what point did Georgia finally declare independence from the Soviet Union? It was earlier in 1991 before the Baltic,
9: April 9th,
10: right?
9: Yeah. So,
10: And then, and so Gorbachev recognized their independence, and then Yeltsin did too, and Putin has as well recognized their independence. So I know you, what you're describing here, I think, is a lot of sentiment, but it's not the official position of the Russian government that Georgia could not secede. It was just, there was this fight over Abkhazia and South Ossetia, and which I know in the final settlement, it was negotiated with the EU that the Russians would have peacekeepers in both of those places. So that was all under the so-called Western.
9: So the question I have for you, like you said it really exactly. That's exactly what happened. So the question becomes then, how come we ended up in this vicious fight in Abkhazia, and how come Abkhazia ended up independent? Like what happened in your opinion? If Russians were okay with Shevardnadze taking off and, you know, declaring independence, that was never a problem. Problem was Abkhazia and Abkhazians in Abkhazia. So who do you think was a problem in Abkhazia? Because I'm telling you, what we had is a bunch of CIA arming people in there to get Georgians to pretty much kick out the Georgians so that Abkhazia would be another dismantled state, just like they tried in Batumi. And I probably will not cross any lines if I say this, that Tucker told me that his father's plans failed in Batumi. What were the failed plans? Well, Batumi is part of Georgia. That's what failed. And like I said, they wanted to dismantle Georgia into these like tiny little pieces so they are easy to control. And that was not Russia who was doing that, because the guy who Tucker's dad was with and friends with is Aslan Abashidze, who was the guy in charge of Batumi, right? So if his plans failed and never came to fruition, what does that mean? That means that the result is that Batumi is ours today. You know what I mean?
10: Interesting. Yes. I mean, that sure sounds right. I don't know about that part of it at all. The only thing I knew about his father there was the crack about Soros bringing in the roses and all that. But now, so I did write quite a bit about this. I'll send you a copy of the book. I'd very much like to know what you think about what I wrote about all this. And I do have a section on when I get to the Rose Revolution about how they decided to kick out Shevardnadze. The decision, he had made a couple of decisions cozying up to the Russians that were a bridge too far. And then, but yeah, I forgot. And I do talk about the outbreak. So here's Gamsa Kurdia in, I'm sorry, I should not be doing this.
9: No, you're good. But please do it. And you're right. So that's what I was trying to say with Shevardnadze. He lost the faith in the United States because of what the U.S. started doing, right? Like, so he kind of realized that I'm not going to be anybody's bitch, you know? So when he made that decision, this is where they started investing in Saakashvili. Now, as far as like, I just want to correct something. So when Tucker said my dad's plan didn't go well and failed or something like that, like I'm assuming that was the plan, not only his dad, but in general, like CIA's idea was to dismantle Georgia to pieces. Because again, it's easy to control. And if you want it to look like, you know, some kind of rebel groups always ready for you to attack Russia, you have like a perfect ground for it, right? But it didn't work out because Georgians had incredible sense of patriotism and they were much smarter than the CIA gave them credit for. So it failed, just like it failed recently and in 2005 as well. But yeah, and then of course you have this like figure, Saakashvili, that comes in power. The globalist era in Russia
10: Wait. Let's not get to Saakashvili yet. Okay, I'm sorry. My Georgia section is divided into, I have the Rose Revolution here, but then I have the Saakashvili war there is later on in the story. And then, so the way I have it here, and I have not reviewed my citations before our interview here, but the way I wrote it here was Georgia declared its independence in 91, but so did South Ossetia and Abkhazia declare independence from Georgia at that time. And so that was what instigated Georgia to then move against Abkhazia and South Ossetia, which motivated them to ask the Russians to come in.
9: Exactly.
10: And
9: yeah. So that's what I was saying.
10: The way I have the chronology here.
9: Ossetia never bothered us that much, to be honest. Like Ossetians were... So it's funny. Listen, Georgians have this weird thing. We don't really count Ossetians as Georgians. Like it was never a problem for us, but Abkhazia was a huge problem because Abkhazians were in minority. Georgians is like Georgians were in majority in Abkhazia. So you're not going to take our territories when you're in minority and it's ours. We you know what I mean? So that's where the problem kind of came. And when I mentioned, what do you expect Russians to do when there's a green light for you, locals are telling you, come in and help us against Georgia. You not only are gaining a ground on the sea, so it's sea town, sea access, but you're also, you have a green light to come in and do it. Now, the only thing I fault Russians on, and this is the stupidity of Yeltsin and similar people, is that they could not see through what these actions would cause, like the relationship that these actions would cause with Georgians. Till today, Georgians blame Russians for Abkhazia. Even though it's not fair, they still do that. And they should have been politically smart enough to see that if we help Abkhazians here, we forever lose Georgia. Mm-hmm. And they didn't see that through. And they're like still paying for it, quite honestly, you know?
10: Yeah.
11: People call me all kinds of nasty things, but one thing good about me, they have to admit, I'm a publisher of really great books. Okay, 5 of them are my own, but 15 of them more are not, and they're by such great authors as Ken Silva and Charles Goyette and Joseph Solis Mullins and Keith Knight and William Van Wagenen and Gary Vogler and Thomas E. Woods and Laurie Calhoun and the great James Bovard and more Keith Knight and me and Sheldon and Will. 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
10: And so all that really is the background to 08, but let's stop at 03. And so we got the installation, the overthrow of Shevardnadze essentially by the United States. And, you know, the USAID, NED, and all the Soros organizations working together. I thought this was hilarious that one of the main institutions that they used to finance the coup was called the Liberty Institute.
9: Of course.
10: True. Finally financed by George Soros, which makes a difference. But anyway, so then they put in this kook, Mikhail Saakashvili. Now, I want to just tell you one little thing I know about him. I may mention this on your show, but I just think this is interesting. And I hope I got all this straight. I learned this from the other Scott Horton, as I affectionately call him. He's a bit of a resist, you know, hashtag resist, never Trumper type at this point. Russiagate kook. But in a previous life, he was really, really great on George Bush torturing people to death and stuff. And we had made friends and I interviewed him a bunch of times and stuff. Well, he's a professor of international law at Columbia University. And Mikhail Saakashvili was one of his students.
12: No way.
10: And the other Scott Horton, he's in fact what you might call, you know, as I say, he's more of like a liberal type, but he's maybe when he was younger, you might call him sort of libertarian light, like us hardcore, we're Rothbardians, but he was like a Hayek guy, which is pretty good, you know? And so when the Soviet Union had fallen apart, he was one of those who went around to the former Soviet Union passing out capitalist propaganda to the people, which is doing the Lord's work. It's good guy stuff.
12: Yeah, of course.
10: But, you know, he's from a powerful law firm in New York and he's a, you know, elite, kind of well-connected Council on Foreign Relations type guy. So he does these things in coordination with George Soros and helped found the American University in Bishkek, Kyrgyzstan, and is, you know, a very international and worldly type guy. And he taught Saakashvili at Columbia. And he told me how he had schooled Saakashvili in Hayekian economics, which, to give you the very, very shorthand of it, is like very real ass free market economics. We make the Chicago school look like a bunch of Reds, right? So the one of the main premises, of course, is anti-corruption, you know, anti-fraud. You can't have property rights when it's okay to lie, cheat, and steal. You need a real legal regime that protects the free market. And so Saakashvili like believed in that, apparently, allegedly, when he went home. This is the way other Scott Horton told me this.
12: Yeah.
10: When he went home and took power in this putsch, that he actually meant that. And he cracked down on some people from his own faction as well as from the others and really meant to clean up the economy and that it really worked for a while. But then, of course, he's not a businessman. He's the president. So ultimately, it ends up right back where it was, where he's hooking up his cronies and everything. Yeah. And it all goes to hell. But so anyway, I just tell you that, not really knowing that that's true, but just having heard that story from other Scott Horton.
12: It's true. It's true. Partially true.
10: Yeah, so go ahead. I'm just interested in your take on all that.
12: Yeah. So let's start. Who is Saakashvili, right? Saakashvili was a kid in high school. So we know who went with him in high school, right? And these people were on TV all the time. So Saakashvili was not a very popular kid in high school. He was very poor, not poor in a way that like he didn't have like, you know, clothes or anything, but he was just like, you know, like character wise poor, you know what I mean? And he always had, I remember that a person that went with him in school said like, no one wanted to deal with him because he was kind of like a filthy. But not a very, you know, famous kid in school or anything. But he was sharp in a way. You know, he didn't have the best character, but he was very sharp and he was good with languages. And he still was good with languages when he grew up, right? So was he very bright as a person? No, he was not very bright, but he had a charisma, okay? So you're right when it gets to corruption and cleaning up corruption and all that. The only problem is, I don't think he ever had good intentions of why don't I clean up corruption and then live by what I preach. No, he came in and he cleaned up corruption of the people that were not related to him, but then he made himself the king. So he started oppressing business people. He started oppressing his usual public and people. He started having incredible amount of affairs while he was a president. He was like this person that really truly thought that the West is backing me up. Nothing bad is going to ever happen to me, so I can live like a king. Okay. So it would matter to you if Trump was caught in multiple affairs and having a kid from a woman that he's not married to, right? You would say like, this is not a good conduct, right? As an American.
10: Well, for Trump, it'd be not that big of a deal.
12: Let's say any president.
10: It's more of a family man type like W. Bush or something. I could see the scandal in it. Yeah.
12: Yeah, for sure. And well, that's what happened with him, right? Other than the horrifying facts, like, for example, he was caught in a conversation saying that Zurab Shvania, the guy they killed, who was the vice president, by the way, so Zurabzhwania, who was his partner, like this guy who actually came in power with him and was, they were partners for the longest time. He actually had a moral compass, okay? So when these American puppets take on Georgian leadership, Zhwania is not okay with taking businesses away from people. And he kind of pushes back and he says, this is not what we came here for. Like, listen, you've got good policies. I'm okay with following you on A, B, and C, but I'm not okay terrorizing business people that we are going to take over their business and send them in jail. I'm not going to be okay with that. Well, coincidentally, or, you know, shockingly, Zhwania dies. And he dies in the most embarrassing way possible, okay? Do you know anything about that?
11: No, go ahead.
12: Number two men in the country. You think CIA didn't know? Like, of course they knew. It's their puppet in power. So they killed him in a way that they wanted to embarrass him. So they said, he was visiting a guy late night and, you know, meaning that he was gay and he was effing this guy and, you know, he died because some gas leak happened. I mean, it was ridiculous. No one, not a five-year-old in Georgia believed it, right? Mm-hmm. They killed him because he said, this is unacceptable. You're not the king. You're not going to decide this stuff. That was it. When after Zhwania, I mean, bodies started dropping around Saakashvili right and left, man. Like, he got away with whatever he wanted because he knew he had the backing of the West. And then you know what happened in prisons, right? So,
11: On that previous point there, yeah. I do have in the book where there was a guy who was arrested and held and accused of treason and all of his friends were tortured and he was made to confess to whatever it was. And then he came out and accused, he stuck with his story anyway after they let him go and accused Saakashvili of murder as well as torturing his friends. And it seemed all to be very serious business and not embellished tales at all, you know?
12: Not at all. Is this live?
11: No.
12: Are you able to cut something out?
11: Yeah, something we already said or something you're about to say.
12: No, something I'm about to say.
11: Yeah, sure. I'll make a note. Go ahead. Wow, that's crazy, Elizabeth. So let's talk about... Okay, you were about to say about the prison rape scandal, which is what ended his career finally. And then let's backtrack and do the South Ossetia War of 08 in a second. But can we talk a little bit about what you were going to say about that rape scandal that finally ended his career?
12: Yeah. So it was actually a journalist who broke this story, who's a good friend of mine in Georgia. Till today, we talk a lot. So what happened is for years, this was going on. So Saakashvili would put people in prison who opposed him, whether you were a journalist, business person, just an usual guy who just, you know, happened to be in the wrong place, wrong time, and opposed him. So he would put them in jail, in prison actually, in horrible conditions. And then he would threaten them, if you don't sign off your businesses to me, we will rape you in prison. Okay? And he delivered on the promise. They tortured them, they raped them, with broomsticks. This is not Elizabeth's like ideas. This is on camera documented. Videos came out through a Georgian journalist and the world was horrified. But the world was horrified though, Scott, not the CIA, not the people who gave this guy all the green light to do exactly that so that he could remain in power.
11: Yeah. All the citations are in Provoked. In fact, if you go to scotthorton.org/provoked/notes, I have all the footnotes for you there. I'm sure you could just do Control F for some keywords, find the different Georgia sections and research for prison in the footnotes there. You'll find it where, you know, I have all the citations about that. As you say, it's as official as can be that this is what happened. And that, look, you can imagine this happening in any country or any government where the political leaders say, well, that's terrible. I demand that someone be held accountable for this. But in this case, it was absolutely clear that the orders came all the way from the very top, the president himself. Yeah. He was held responsible for it. They knew that he was involved, that he had ordered it, et cetera. Unbelievable.
12: Absolutely. And Georgia just had an open trial about all of this. And there were even things that I didn't know. And I watched the trial. Like, it was going on for days. And I can't remember exactly. Unfortunately, I don't remember the last name of the family of one of the victims that Saakashvili's goons killed. So these people is so emotional. When like I was just listening to it and I was like, oh my God, like even I didn't know this. So there was a moment where Saakashvili's goon showed up, you know, just looking at this house of this guy that, you know, went against him. And they opened fire on this family, okay, with kids inside. Just randomly opened fire. And the idea was to kill them all, obviously. And the kids were screaming and everyone was screaming and more screams they said, and I remember this very well, more screams they heard, they kept firing. So the grandma, who's like a Soviet grandma, more experienced in this stuff, right? She realized that, be quiet, stop, stop, like, you know, pretend that you're dead so they can stop. And that's when the shots ended. So this is Saakashvili's regime, okay? So there is no like a fairy tale here that Saakashvili did something well. No, no, he was a dictator. He killed everyone that crossed the line. And our agencies, the CIA and everyone else, knew exactly who he was. Right. They knew exactly who he was.
10: And okay, so I got two more questions plus a third more open-ended one. I want to ask you about the Georgia War of 08. And I want to ask you about Salom Zurabishvili, who I know, I don't believe had ever even been to Georgia before she was made foreign minister. It was parachuted in from France after the Rose Revolution and later became the president. And then I know that there's all this controversy about the Georgian Dream and whether that is a pro-Russian sock puppet party. There was a huge controversy over the Foreign Agent Registration Act and all the NGO employees protesting and all of that. And then for the last part, I just want to leave it open-ended for you to fill us in on some stuff that I didn't even know I was supposed to ask you about, because what the hell do I know? So can we start with, like, can you fill us in on what you think is important for people to know about the Georgia War of 08?
12: Yeah. So the most important thing is we provocated Russia, Georgia did. So the story is that Russia took Georgia, like, you know, just like the Ukraine story, Scott, like out of nowhere, they got up and no, that's not true. So Saakashvili kept saying, we're going to get a map of NATO. We are prepping ourselves to get, and what he did do to deliver on that promise is he started rehabilitating the army. Okay. And there was this guy, not very super important to for you to remember the name, but Okroshvili was the guy who kind of rehabilitated the whole army for him. He was the main guy, defense minister. And he very soon realized that he's doing it for more of a globalist puppet world than Georgia. So he stood aside, like he went against Saakashvili too. So all these people like Zelensky, you will notice a trend. Every time they pick some more patriotic people in their team, they fell off all the time. So they go in with these ideas that, oh yeah, Saakashvili is going to be the savior. And then over years, you know, Zurabishvili realized, oh my gosh, this guy's a tyrant. They whacked him. Then, you know, defense minister realized this guy is rehabilitating the army to one day possibly attack Russia. They, you know, they got rid of him. They didn't kill him, but they got rid of him. So all these patriots kind of fell off the wagon over time, right? But in 2008, we had no idea. I was in Georgia back then. No one knew what was going on. So all we knew is that Saakashvili was kind of prepping something militarily, but we didn't know exactly what. So, and his entire propaganda media kept everything so quiet, Scott, that when our soldiers in Georgia were dying in the front lines, people were having concerts and parties. You know why? Not because they are, you know, the assholes or, you know, uneducated idiots. No, because no one told them. No one told them what was going on. Press was so occupied that we literally had held concerts while the country was at war, getting slaughtered. And
10: there was a New York Times. It was interesting. The New York Times got it right originally that Georgia started the war. Then Reuters, the next day,
12: Reuters. I don't know if New York Times said that, Reuters got it right.
10: Yeah, and quite a few of them got it right because we were up late and covering it that night at antiwar.com, and all the European papers had it right from the very beginning. There was just no question about it, kind of thing.
12: Yeah.
10: And the New York Times got it right at first, and then the next day they got it wrong and said that, no, it was the Russians who attacked. And then a few months later, in November of 08, C.J. Chivers finally came out and they reversed themselves again. And they did this deep analysis. In fact, I think it was a later piece, another follow-up by him after that. First of all, they admitted that November of 08 after the election. But And then, not that it made a difference really, but, and then and I think it was in another piece where he followed up where he said that what you can tell when you go back through all the WikiLeaks and all of the State Department cables coming out of the American embassy in Georgia, you can see that what's happening is the American embassy employees, the ambassador, the charge d'affaires, et cetera, the people who are writing up these reports, they're not lying. They are lied to. All of the State Department cables coming out of the American embassy in Georgia. You can see that what's happening is the American embassy employees, the ambassador,

0: falling for it and were repeating the lies that they were being told by Saakashvili back to the State Department as though it was the truth. And Chivers, with enough hindsight, is saying, you can see what's going on here is that they're, in the moment, they're ignorant of what the OSCE knows about who's shelling who. And oh, they're really just believing what they're told, uncritically. Yeah,
1: no, he opened fire. Like, again, factually, he did it. He started this. So
0: well, that's the official EU investigation concluded that eventually.
1: Exactly. So I don't know why, but I have no big trust in Reuters. But I remember even initially when we were seeing everything ourselves, like people in Georgia, like Reuters, I was shocked that, wow, Reuters dared tell the truth. Wow. Yeah. So yeah, because it was again, like, you know, for the longest time, Saakashvili spent millions to propagandize the world, how Russians did, Russians attacked him out of nowhere and all that stuff. But Scott, one very important thing that no one has mentioned, okay? So I'll tell you from my experience, we don't need like any experts here. So everyone, when we found out what was really going on, which is like way after of this like whole act, like Russia was already in freaking almost in Gori, bombing Gori. That's when we find out. So you know what Gori is. Gori is like Stalin's city. So like where Stalin was born. And Gori is only 2 hours away from the capital. Just so you know, that's how close it was. Okay. So when we really understood in Georgia, like how severe the situation was, because the media was saying, no, don't worry. Yeah, there's war, but it's just a calm. Don't worry. Right. So Gori is being bombed the shit out of. And, it's like everyone's moving away from the end of the capital to the other side to, if something happens, to save themselves. Like I remember like everyone is like packing their bags and just moving. So my dad was like, yeah, we should move too. Like, so pack your bags. Like, let's go. So I come down to go to a grocery store to get some stuff, like groceries. And I see soldiers with like, you know, the arm to the teeth. And I'm like, what are you guys doing here? I live in the capital, okay? So I was like, why are you guys here? I'm asking the soldiers, why are you here? And he looked at us, like me and my mom, and he looked at us and he was like, ma'am, we are called to defend the capital. I was like, what? Capital? Like, war is like a million miles away. What capital? The Asian was like, no, like they are bombing Gori. They're right here. So anyone that is under these false like illusions that Russia was so weak and, you know, they couldn't even stand up to against Georgia and so on. No, Russia got all the way to Gori. They were bombing Gori. And we had to move from the capital one end to another. This is how close they got. And if they wanted to take Georgia and occupy the capital, they could.
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2: And they stopped like, what, 5 miles short of the BTC pipeline,
1: yep,
2: which was
1: yep,
2: built simply to screw them. And they could have severed it or taken control.
1: 100%.
2: And why didn't, because whatever, Putin's as ambitious as any, you know, Russian leader ever has been. Why wouldn't he just go ahead and march on Tbilisi? How about, because it would have completely ruined his relationship with the Germans and the rest of Europe. Exactly. And he didn't want to do that. He was trying to get along, man.
1: That's a great argument. And everyone fails to mention that. This is the time when Putin is right after, if you remember, he's right after like this whole bro thing going on with the Italian leader, right? Like Berlusconi was his like best

0: friend. And this is after where Berlusconi is ousted, but he still has good relationships with Europe. Germany is pretty well with him, all of this stuff. And all of a sudden, I honestly think that's a great point you made. I honestly think that's why this happened. They wanted to provoke Russia, made Russia a bad guy so that they can show Europe, fear Russia. You don't know what's going on.
1: I totally agree with that.
0: Yep.
1: The biggest threat, as they've always said, and this goes back to Halford Mackinder, the biggest threat to the Anglo-American empire is a German-Russian entente.
0: United, yeah, yeah.
1: That's it. And because then we lose everybody between Germany and Russia. It's intolerable and they control the world island and we can't
0: yes.
1: that. So, yep, that's no yep. question about that. As George Friedman from Stratfor put it, it's the primordial fear of the Anglo-American establishment is German manufacturing power with Russian natural resources and an alliance together that essentially precludes every power. They would combine, they rule the world, supposedly, you know, yeah. which is not really true because what? Oh, then they're going to march on Beijing and then they're going to march on Paris. What? No, but whatever. That's the
0: yeah, but okay. But it's just the fear that inherently all humans have. Like, you know, we are still people that killed each other like tribally, right? So yeah, go ahead and preach them a better world. They're not going to believe you.
1: Yeah. Right. So tell me about Zurabishvili, because I think you referred to her there before as one who actually dipped out of Saakashvili's government before she got it all over her there. Then she ended up becoming the president later. And I know this is I don't know if the other side are Russian sock puppets, but I know her side are American sock puppets. So go ahead and tell me all about that, please.
0: So Zurabishvili is an interesting character. I don't think that she's necessarily a bad person. I think she's just a dumb person. Like, you know, this idea that World Economic Forum has been selling how, you know, we're going to be just living like a good family, like one big family and all of everything is going to be hunky-dory kind of situation. So, Zurabishvili is the woman that bought it, like fully, with its all propaganda, okay? She was one of these like World Economic Forum big fans of this stuff. Like, she really was. And she attended the think tanks that amplified those beliefs, okay? She was married to John Rikashia, which is a professor. He was a professor in Georgia. So I think you're incorrect. She was in Georgia before. She had been in Georgia before. She was married to a guy like a Georgian for the longest time. But her Georgian like language, she speaks with an accent. So like, you know, her French is better than Georgian. I think she was chosen with only one purpose. She was a Russophobe from the get-go. And you cannot be no Russophobe if you're part of the globalist World Economic Forum world, right? Like you have to be. So when she came on to Georgian political like arena, she already had this idea. She never lied about it. She already had these ideas that, yeah, we are supposed to be like, you know, aligning with Soros and all of these like globalists and we should do this and, you know, this and that. But we're... her cunningness kind of comes in is she completely and utterly lied to the Georgian dream. They were like, no, I'm aligned with all of your patriotic understanding of what needs to happen. We just disagree on Russia. Okay. Like meaning Georgian dream always said, why can't we have good relationship with Russia? They never said be subservient to Russia. They always said, why can't we have good relationship with Russians? They're our neighbors. By the way, they drive our economy like crazy. So why not? And she agreed. She said, yeah, sure. I don't see a problem. I mean, I don't like Russians, but I don't see a problem. So she becomes president and president on those like bases that people actually believe that, well, yeah, you know, we disagree, but she's a good woman, whatever. She makes 180 turn and becomes an agent against Georgian dream. She goes and gets like secret meetings with globalists and Americans and, you know, British politicians and stuff like that. She literally goes on secret meetings and starts negotiating with the power she doesn't have. Like the power she never had in Georgia, which is president never had the actual power. It was premier minister, right? So after Saakashvili, that rearrangement happened. But yeah, I mean, she's a full-blown globalist. She always believed that you should fight Russia. She's pro-Ukraine. Like typical, she's like, what's her name? Ursula von der Leyen. Like, and equally stupid, by the way. Yeah.
1: That's a terrible thing to say. but so, I mean, there was this ridiculous thing where she was at least trying to refuse to leave the presidency. And there's this huge fight over the Foreign Agent Registration Act, which this is just so funny that at that time they're like, they just, it was like white separatist Randy Weaver. Like, you have to build in that the unprovoked attack. You have to build in here the Russian inspired law, even though it was copied verbatim from the American 1938 FARA law, Russian inspired law. And then it was, if your organization takes more than 20% of its funding from foreign governments, then you got to admit it and just admit it. You know, it's not that you're banned. It's not that your free speech rights are curtailed or that you're forbidden from taking that money. You just have to admit that, oh, okay, you're American sock puppets. And then the fight against this law was led by Transparency International.
0: Exactly. Transparency International, all the other NGOs too. Yeah, I mean, you know, you're right. And again, like the only people that protested the law, by the way, they didn't have enough, so they had to ship some Ukrainians in. Did you know that?
1: No, I didn't know that.
0: Oh, this is so great. So do you remember when Georgian government made this like law where you could not wear masks out if you were protesting? So, you know, it sounds for Americans, so it's like, oh, I don't know if I agree with that. I actually agree with that. Because what they did is they could not get enough Georgians to come out. So they like packed entire streets with foreigners. And I know this because a friend of mine who's a journalist in Georgia is trying to interview people in the streets. And like, she goes to one of them and for a foreigner, doesn't understand any Georgian, goes to another foreigner. She's like, what's going on here? They packed the streets with foreigners because they couldn't get Georgians to come out and protest. So Georgian government was smart enough. They said, no more masks. We got to know who you are. And if you're here on a tourist visa or whatever, or is a tourist, we will know what you're doing. Mm-hmm. So it was absolutely justified.
1: So tell us about the other side, though. Tell us about the Georgian Dream Party. Are they run out of the Kremlin?
0: Yeah, no. So Georgian, here's the thing. Where did this meet, like, took place, right? Like, where did it originate? It originated with a guy named Ivanishvili. And you ask a very interesting and important question. Is Ivanishvili dependent on Russians? I don't know. Why don't we ask Saakashvili? They used to be very good friends. Did you know? So like, okay, I'll tell you a story. During Saakashvili, one thing that did happen is lots of luxury items was brought to Georgia. Okay. Georgia became more of a European brand country. Okay. But that was easy because any monkey could have done it with the money that Saakashvili was getting from the West. Okay. Like literally, if you put monkey in power, they probably was it you who told me like every cartel boss understands that if they want to remain in power, they have to build like soccer fields and like, you know, they have to give something to people.
1: No, that wasn't me, but that sounds right. Is.
0: Yeah. So that was Saakashvili's situation, right? Give this, what he thought were idiots, like colorful buildings, stadiums, like, you know, soccer groups, whatever, fund them and they will shut up and move on.
1: Yes, so, their tartar sauce.
0: Exactly. So he did that really well. But with businesses, he there was one guy he couldn't touch because his business was not based in Georgia. That was Ivanishvili. Okay. Ivanishvili was always a patriot and he was aligned with Saakashvili for the longest time when Saakashvili was doing good. Like when you said, fighting corruption, like on the lower levels and so on, they were aligned. They were talking. In fact, Ivanishvili built this entire like a resort town in Pakuryani. And Saakashvili opened it, okay? That's how close they were. He literally cut the cord or whatever, like the red button or the ribbon. And so they were very much aligned. When the split happened is when Saakashvili started again occupying other people's businesses and putting them in jail. And then that's where Ivanishvili said, I don't come here in Georgia to live in, you know, prison of any kind. So you got to go. And he said, no, I'm not going anywhere. So then Ivanishvili said, okay, we'll see about that. So Ivanishvili started, and I will never forget a producer from Imedi TV, which you were part of, like, which you took a, like, you were a guest or something, right? Like, you took a, so, producer of Imedi TV told me once when we discussed this whole what happened with the press after Saakashvili and stuff, he said, Lizzie, if not for a billionaire like Ivanishvili, we would have no chance to come out of this tyranny. It is his money and willingness that got us out of here. Okay. Without him, we would have no chance to fight the money that was coming from the West. So you judge, is he a Russian puppet? No, my answer is no, of course, because, Irakli Kobakhidze, who's a premier minister today in Georgia, is an incredibly brave man. Like, he doesn't get anything out of this, Scott. He doesn't get anything out of this. And he's fighting a battle when he knows they're going to kill him any given day when they have a chance. You know what I mean?
1: I mean, are there examples of the Georgian dream types resisting Russian ambitions there as well?
0: Well, but plenty. I would say plenty. The issue with Russia's influence on Georgian dream is Georgian dream is alone right now. So they're pretty much alone. They are up against NATO machine and they hope that Trump would be their savior. And when Trump came in power, they did everything to, first of all, before he came in power, they did everything to support him. All these oppositions, globalists, they were trashing Trump and glorifying Biden. That changed and switched really fast when Trump became president. All of a sudden, the puppets started singing a different song. And what's amazing is they started going to Marco Rubio and similar figures lying, meaning the opposition leaders, lying about Georgian dream, how they never supported Trump and so on. What? Like Georgian dream was the only supporter of Trump when the election was happening. So as far as like their dependence on Russia goes, they're not dependent on Russia, but they need friends. So it's better. It's only a matter of time where they will decide that, you know what, like we're going to align with someone who literally will save us from destruction. And guess who that country will be, Scott? The only country right now on the horizon is what? Russia. Okay. Right now, they are fully independent. How long are they going to stay there? Probably not very long. Because, I mean, what's your, you know, colored revolutions really well. What is your prognosis of an independent 5 million war, like a 5 million population country to stay independent forever?
1: Yeah.
0: What is your prognosis? Not very good, is it?
1: They have an extremely large northern neighbor, and then they've got an extremely jealous Atlantic power over here trying to butt its nose in, and they're stalking. I think I mentioned this to you. I'll send you the transcript. I don't know if the video still exists.
0: Mm-hmm.
1: I'll send you the transcript, at least, of the speech I gave. They invited me to go, but it's just, I can't sit still on an airplane that long to fly half of the planet. I just can't do it. So, but anyway, I gave a speech to a thing that I don't believe was hosted by the Georgian Dream Party. It was hosted by the municipal government of Tbilisi, which is, you know, sort of associated anyway. But so they held it at this big civic auditorium and, a bunch of good people were there giving speeches like James Corden and other people, but they put me up. I was probably only impressive because they put me up on a big screen, like Big Brother or whatever up there. But I just gave a speech out about how, listen, you Georgians, y'all are screwed. And I don't think any of you were well served if you're like living under the delusion that America is coming for you, because we're not. Georgia is too small and it's too far away. And you notice how we don't have massive military bases there right now. Well, we're also not putting them there either, because you're not worth fighting for to us. Sorry. We're not going to go to war with the Russian Federation to preserve the independence of Tbilisi. Now, if we can get you to build a pipeline across your country in order
0: then
1: to...
0: Then we can talk about it.
1: Do that. Yeah. But are we going to defend that pipeline from Russian armored divisions and at the threat of escalation into atomic war? No, we are not going to do that. So my advice to the people of Georgia is to make yourselves very prickly. Don't like militarize so bad that it's a provocation, but make yourself prickly enough that you've got a good deterrent posture, and then play nice, because you're in a very weak position. What are you going to do? It's a tiny little country. And these are just the facts of life, right? It's like, if you're a protester in Syria and you really don't like the Assad dictatorship, well, that's one thing. But if you're out there serving as pressure from below against that regime in the year 2013, then you're a sock puppet of the Americans, the Israelis, and Osama bin Laden. Then you probably shouldn't. And those are the breaks when you're part of a small country stuck between major ones playing major games in your small country. It's totally unfair, but be realistic in order to protect your neck. You know, what else can I say?
0: Totally. And don't forget Turkey's role in all of this, right? So Georgians forget that if not for Russia, they probably would be swallowed up by Turkey by now. Turkey is very imperialistic. It should not be underestimated how imperialistic Turks are. And they cannot wait to expand. And I don't know if you've ever been to Georgian-Turkey borders, but there's like a huge like a wall, right? Like a big kind of a wall that you can go through, but it's still a wall, okay? So they cannot physically move it, like the borders, but what they do is they literally invest in the cities right next to it, like Batumi and stuff, so that they can economically occupy the city. So that's your Turkey. And without Russians, like Georgia would be part of Turkish Empire, okay? So yeah, balance the power, like play this game, like for Georgians, you gotta play this game where you're not really pro-Russian, but you can use Turks as well and like balance these two against each other. That's the only way. Or you can join the Russian Empire and, you know, be done with it. Those are the options you have. This illusion that Georgia can stay independent and not do anything that Turkey wants or Russia wants is bullshit. I'm sorry, it's bullshit.
1: So, well, and because America is not going to go ahead and stake out that third position and guarantee that independence. And, you know, for them to ever have proposed in any serious way bringing Georgia and Ukraine into the NATO alliance.
0: Not going to happen. But know, I don't think Georgians want it either. Like even new generation, like my generation, because media has been liberated, Scott, and it has, people are, that's why Georgia didn't have a revolution, by the way. It was all because media stayed independent. Okay, that's the only reason. That's the only reason. That's where people started kind of coming and like putting two and two together. So they don't want NATO right now. If you go in Georgian streets and you're like, well, do you want to be part of NATO? They will tell you to F NATO. Like they don't want NATO. They now don't even want European Union. They're like, we're Georgia. We don't want to be part of like this, whatever cool boys club is, right? And they're right too. So yeah, I mean, yeah, but Georgia still remains very big interest for the globalists, and they have a second Pentagon there. Like our embassy is like literally a second Pentagon there. Like they have a huge American embassy.
1: They've got an NSA listening station there too.
0: Oh yeah, they're listening to everybody. And you know, by the way, it's a funny thing. During 2008 war, entire like police and law enforcement was literally stuck against American embassy. Like they had all these like, you know, the units everywhere. And we were like, is it that they are protecting Americans or is it that they are protecting themselves because American embassy is not going to get bombed? Which one is it? I don't know. But yeah. But yeah, it remains a bomb. The Caucasia remains a political bomb till today. So yep. That's the conclusion. Yes.
1: Yep. All right. Well, look, we're already at 1:14. Yes. I want to make sure that people want to listen to this whole thing. So let's call it here. But I can't tell you how much I appreciate your time on the show today, Elizabeth. It's been great.
0: Well, thank you, Scott. Thank you.
1: Oh, and wait a minute. Let me do this one more time here. Sorry. Everybody, check out Elizabeth Lane TV on the YouTubes and on Spotify and all your podcatchers and all those things. Elizabeth Lane TV. All right. Thanks again.
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2: see you all next time.
3: I'm Nick Harper. G7 nations have agreed to release 100 million barrels of diesel and crude oil, defusing a standoff with Donald Trump. The US president had threatened to ban diesel exports to Europe. The European Commission said such a ban would undermine trust in the US as a reliable partner. Oil prices fell sharply on the announcement, with Brent crude briefly dropping back below $100 a barrel. FSN's William Denslow reports from Brussels.
4: Well, it certainly would have had huge ramifications and, of course, for European consumers, a major impact. And that was really highlighted a little earlier on Friday when we heard from a spokesperson for the European Commission saying that essentially such a move would undermine trust between the EU and the US. Not the first time that such a warning has been issued from that podium here in Brussels. Of course, for months there's been plenty of back and forth of these spats and the EU responding to comments from President Trump.
5: A senior UAE official has described the cockpit attack on the Fly Dubai flight as a dangerous terrorist act. Investigators are still trying to establish whether the co-pilot on the flight bound for Israel acted alone or had links to a wider network. The Indian captain, who was stabbed during the flight, has said he was determined not to let anyone on the plane die. FSN's Blake Sifton has more from Tel Aviv.
6: He said, "I was, of course, fighting for my own life, but at the same time, I knew I was not going to let others die." Now, in opening that door, that allowed passengers who had heard the commotion in the cockpit to come to his aid to confront, wrestle, and subdue the co-pilot who had launched this attack. As other pilots who happened to be on this flight by chance, they were then able to enter the cockpit and safely land this plane in Saudi Arabia.
5: Hundreds of protesters have gathered in Mumbai demanding the resignation of India's chief election commissioner. It's over allegations that voter rolls have been manipulated to benefit the Indian Prime Minister Narendra Modi's ruling BJP. The Cockroach Janta Party, a youth-led movement, staged the demonstration on Friday. The Electoral Commission has denied the allegations. FSN's Rebecca Bunden has more from Mumbai.
7: There have been protesters flooding in. Over the past couple of hours or so, more and more protesters have been joining this demonstration. In fact, initially police had been saying they denied permission for this particular location for this protest and asked the CJP to look at other locations.
5: The US economy added just 29,000 jobs in September, far fewer than the 84,000 that economists had forecast. Markets rallied on the weak data, with traders now putting the chances of a Federal Reserve rate rise later this month at just 12%. From Bureaus Worldwide, from Feature Story News in Washington, I'm Nick Harper. G7 nations have agreed to release 100 million barrels of diesel and crude oil, diffusing a standoff with Donald Trump. The US president had threatened to ban diesel exports to Europe. The European Commission said such a ban would undermine trust in the US as a reliable partner. Oil prices fell sharply on the announcement, with Brent crude briefly dropping back below $100 a barrel. FSN's William Denslow reports from Brussels.
4: Well, it certainly would have had huge ramifications and, of course, for European consumers, a major impact. And that was really highlighted a little earlier on Friday when we heard from a spokesperson for the European Commission saying that essentially such a move would undermine trust between the EU and the US. Not the first time that such a warning has been issued from that podium here in Brussels. Of course, for months there's been plenty of back and forth of these spats and the EU responding to comments from President Trump.
5: A senior UAE official has described the cockpit attack on the Fly Dubai flight as a dangerous terrorist act. Investigators are still trying to establish whether the co-pilot on the flight bound for Israel acted alone or had links to a wider network. The Indian captain, who was stabbed during the flight, has said he was determined not to let anyone on the plane die. FSN's Blake Sifton has more from Tel Aviv.
6: He said, "I was, of course, fighting for my own life, but at the same time, I knew I was not going to let others die." Now, in opening that door, that allowed passengers who had heard the commotion in the cockpit to come to his aid to confront, wrestle, and subdue the co-pilot who had launched this attack. As other pilots who happened to be on this flight by chance, they were then able to enter the cockpit and safely land this plane in Saudi Arabia.
5: Hundreds of protesters have gathered in Mumbai demanding the resignation of India's chief election commissioner. It's over allegations that voter rolls have been manipulated to benefit the Indian Prime Minister Narendra Modi's ruling BJP. The Cockroach Janta Party, a youth-led movement, staged the demonstration on Friday. The Electoral Commission has denied the allegations. FSN's Rebecca Bunden has more from Mumbai.
7: There have been protesters flooding in. Over the past couple of hours or so, more and more protesters have been joining this demonstration. In fact, initially police had been saying they denied permission for this particular location for this protest and asked the CJP to look at other locations.
5: The US economy added just 29,000 jobs in September, far fewer than the 84,000 that economists had forecast. Markets rallied on the weak data, with traders now putting the chances of a Federal Reserve rate rise later this month at just 12%. From Bureaus Worldwide, this is FSN.
8: With FSN Spotlight, I'm Simon Marks. Today, the botched execution in Tennessee of Krista Pike, a 50-year-old murderer who in 1996, when she was 18, was convicted along with her boyfriend of the beating death of a fellow teenage girl. In the death chamber, she was given two full syringes of pentobarbital to slow her breathing and put her to sleep. Neither of them worked. It means medical technicians in the jail were trying to kill her, and then doctors and nurses in a nearby hospital were trying to save her life. Maya Fox is CEO of Reprieve, the international non-profit fighting against the death penalty.
9: The vast majority of states use lethal injection still, but there are other methods available. Last year, we saw a few other methods used. So, for example, nitrogen gas was used, firing squad. And because those methods appear to be so brutal and barbaric on the face of it, even courts in places like Alabama have turned away from those methods. So this year, we've only seen lethal injection. What Krista Pike's execution demonstrates is something we've known for a very long time, that lethal injection is as barbaric as other methods, that all it does is hide the brutality of what is, you know, state-sanctioned murder.
8: 23 American states have outlawed the use of the death penalty, but the rest are dispatching inmates at the fastest clip since 2009. With FSN Spotlight, I'm Simon Marks.
5: And the main news again. G7 nations have agreed to release 100 million barrels of diesel and crude oil, defusing a standoff with Donald Trump. A senior UAE official has described the attack in the cockpit of a plane bound for Israel as a dangerous terrorist act. And the US economy added just 29,000 jobs in September, far fewer than the 84,000 that economists had forecast. That's Feature Story News, Nick Harper reporting.

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0: Welcome to Between the Lines, presenting news and analysis of critical issues affecting our communities, the nation, and the world. I'm Scott Harris. This week we present Sarah Kendzior, a journalist and best-selling author who assesses the state of the nation under Donald Trump's relentless authoritarian onslaught and what we can expect if the Democrats take back control of the House, the U.S. Senate, or both. Dr. Lynn Goldman, professor of environmental and occupational health at George Washington University, who talks about the dangers of the Trump regime's repeal of power plant emission regulations and what's being done to oppose it. And Miranda Bogan of the Center for Democracy and Technology, who examines the potential danger of increasingly powerful artificial intelligence systems and growing calls for slowing down development and regulation. But first, we begin with a summary of some of the week's underreported news stories.
1: South America is reducing hunger faster than any other region in the world. New figures from the UN Food and Agriculture Organization show the share of South Americans facing food insecurity has fallen by roughly one-third since 2020. Brazil has led much of the progress, joining Chile and Guyana among countries where chronic hunger has fallen below the threshold used to track countries on the UN's World Hunger Map. The Economist credited the late leftist Venezuelan president Hugo Chavez for establishing state-subsidized supermarkets. Argentina's progressive presidents Néstor and Cristina Kirchner funded comedores populares, or soup kitchens, for the public good. Brazilian President Luiz Inácio Lula da Silva's Bolsa Família program, which provides income support to ensure children attend school and receive vaccinations, has become a model for social safety net programs across the continent. But major challenges remain. The climate crisis, crop failures, and the potentially powerful El Niño threaten future food supplies. Despite those challenges, UN officials say South America has a realistic chance of becoming the first major world region to eliminate hunger by 2030. A controversial 900-mile oil pipeline across East Africa is nearing completion despite years of opposition from environmental and human rights groups. According to the Yale Environment 360 blog, the East African Crude Oil Pipeline, or ECOP, will carry oil from two fields near Uganda's Lake Albert to an export terminal on Tanzania's east coast. One of those projects, operated by French energy giant Total, extends into Murchison Falls National Park, a major wildlife refuge and important elephant migration corridor. Environmental groups that filed a legal challenge in London seeking to halt the pipeline project warn that oil development threatens wildlife, waterways, and communities along the pipeline's route. The project crosses more than 10,000 subsistence farms and dozens of protected areas. The oil exported through ECOP could ultimately produce an estimated 379 million metric tons of carbon dioxide over the project's 25-year lifespan, exacerbating the climate crisis. Ugandan President Yoweri Museveni argues the oil industry will generate jobs, investment, and economic growth. But critics question how much local communities will benefit because the oil is initially destined for export. The oil drilling and pipeline project has affected more than 100,000 people amid allegations of unfair compensation, intimidation, harassment, and abuse of people living in its path. The proposed 650-mile Bridger oil pipeline expansion project, planned to be built across Montana and Wyoming, hit a regulatory roadblock after Montana officials withdrew a key waiver granted to the developer. The Bridger Pipeline, nicknamed Keystone Light, is a smaller version of the Keystone XL pipeline canceled by President Biden in 2021. The Bridger Project would carry dirty high-sulfur Canadian tar sands oil from Alberta to Cushing, Oklahoma. The Trump administration has expedited the project's federal environmental review and granted a cross-border permit, with construction proposed to begin as early as July 2027. Montana's Department of Environmental Quality reversed course after the environmental law group Earth Justice challenged its decision to allow the Bridger Pipeline owner to omit financial, economic, and baseline environmental information from its permit application. The state agency now says the company must provide that information before the permitting process can move forward. Critics argue that the earlier waiver was designed to keep the public in the dark on the project's potential harmful impacts. This week's news summary was compiled by Bob Nixon. For Between the Lines, I'm Anna Manzo.

0: Since his re-election in November 2024, Donald Trump has been back in the White House for over 20 months. Every single day since his return to the presidency, his administration has launched a torrent of alarming actions that directly attack democratic institutions, free speech, the Constitution, environmental and corporate regulation, public health, the rule of law, ethics, and human rights, targeting hundreds of thousands of immigrants for violent assault and deportation, while engaging in brazen acts of unprecedented corruption. With Trump's relentless authoritarian onslaught, a large cross-section of Americans are angry, depressed, and feeling overwhelmed, with many tuning out the news, or over time gradually accepting this madness as normal. But there are also literally millions across the country who are actively protesting Trump's policies, his cruel ICE raids, his reckless war in Iran, his irrational tariffs, and his active plot to subvert the outcome of this November's election. Your reporter spoke with Sarah Kendzior, a journalist, anthropologist, and researcher who's the best-selling author of several books, including her latest, The Last American Road Trip, a memoir, and is the former co-host of the popular Gaslit Nation podcast. Here she assesses the state of the nation and what we can expect if the Democrats take back control of the House, the U.S. Senate, or both.
1: You know, we have had 10 years of Trump, and the Biden interlude was really Trump and his backers continuing to operate behind the scenes because they were never punished, even for open acts of sedition in January 2021. So this has just been nonstop kind of bad news for a decade. And then you add in things like AI technology, climate catastrophes, you know, all of these other factors, which, of course, Trump and his administration are doing nothing to stop. They're trying to exacerbate them. And, you know, it is very overwhelming. I think there's a big difference between expecting the worst and accepting it. I think it's normal and rational to expect Trump and his backers to do the worst possible things for America, the worst things for ordinary average Americans. But that doesn't mean you accept it. It doesn't mean that you kick back and, you know, sort of shrug and say, well, you know, I accept this abuse of migrants. I accept this abandonment of the next generations and so forth. You know, you have to retain your moral core. And I wrote an essay about that a decade ago called We're Heading Into Dark Times, you know, that gives advice about how to, you know, to keep that moral core. And one thing I recommended people do is just keep a diary, like write down every day what lines you wouldn't cross, what values you maintain no matter what. And that way, even when you feel, you know, shook up and panicked, you still have a sense of who you are within this broader struggle.
0: Sarah, if the Democrats take control of the House or the Senate or both, they face an enormous challenge of reconstructing our broken nation's democratic institutions. They probably won't get a chance to really do that until they have a trifecta, the House, Senate, and the White House, maybe the following year in 2028. Democrats aren't very good at accountability. We've seen failure after failure with George W. Bush. There was never any Democratic Party effort for accountability about mass surveillance or torture. In the case of Donald Trump, Merrick Garland, the attorney general under Joe Biden, he waited 2.5 years to prosecute Trump after the January 6th insurrection that killed a bunch of people and, of course, was a blatant attempt to overthrow the elected U.S. government. Democrats back in power in Congress, what do you think?
1: I mean, I think a lot of them are in on it, like not most of the Democrats, but definitely the top ones. I think they're in hock to their donors, in particular AIPAC, Silicon Valley donors, fossil fuel donors. You know, a lot of them overlap directly with the Republicans. You know, you have the same lobbying groups and the same corporations paying off everybody on both sides of the aisle so that there isn't any true representation. And, you know, again, it's like people forget, like, the Democrats did actually win in 2020, and they got the House, the Senate, and the presidency, and then they failed to enact even their most basic campaign promises. I mean, one I'll never forget is just, you know, that they resolved to protect the Postal Service. That was a major issue because Louis DeJoy had tried to tamper with the election. And then when Biden, you know, replaced people on the Board of Governors that, you know, selects who's in charge of the Postal Service, he picked people that would protect DeJoy. So this whole situation we're having now with mail-in ballots and the legitimacy of the election and whether Trump is going to, you know, start to claim that votes are illegitimate because of it, all could have been prevented had Biden just fulfilled his campaign promise on the most basic thing, like the Postal Service. But they didn't do it. They had 2 years to get this stuff done, and they failed. And I think that because the Republicans are so overtly horrible, there is a good chance that Democrats will win, including in places they haven't won in a long time. But that shouldn't really be seen as an endorsement of the Democrats as much as just, you know, real fear and hatred of the Republicans, because they don't follow through. They have this constant rotating villain that just, you know, switches sides. It was like Joe Lieberman when I was younger, so, you know, Connecticut shout out there. Yeah. Now it's John Fetterman. It was Kristen Sinema. You know, there's always one who just switches, and then you end up with like a 51-49 vote, and it doesn't pass, and it's a mess. And so I kind of wonder who that person will be. It's very frustrating. I sometimes think the greatest success will be more in governors or mayors or people who can issue, you know, direct orders and get direct results, like the way Mamdani has been doing in New York. And, you know, obviously he has his flaws too, but it seems like he moves at a much faster pace without a lot of this nonsense that the, you know, Biden folks especially did. Like, remember the Senate parliamentarian? Like, suddenly all these characters come out of the woodwork whenever anyone has a good idea, and they're like, no, impossible. That can never happen. And then everybody's like, you know, what did I vote for? Like, why did I spend all this time? You know, I've heard this from volunteers. Like, why did I spend all this time volunteering to campaign for people and help them for free when they are no desire to help me and they're doing nothing to stand up to all this red tape and bureaucracy either? So
0: that was Sarah Kendzior, a journalist and best-selling author of The Last American Road Trip, a memoir. Find a link to her Substack newsletter and related analysis and commentary by visiting our Between the Lines website at btlonline.org. In February, the Trump administration's Environmental Protection Agency finalized its rescission of the 2009 greenhouse gas endangerment finding, which cleared the way for their September 14th elimination of regulations that limit planet-warming emissions from coal and gas-fired power plants. This move repeals the Biden-era rules that required existing coal and new gas plants to capture at least 90% of their carbon emissions. The now overturned regulations also tighten restrictions on coal plants' release of mercury and other toxic metals, which pose significant health challenges, especially to children and pregnant women. Trump's actions are part of the Project 2025 playbook, the Heritage Foundation's blueprint for rolling back environmental protections, women's rights, civil rights, and other federal regulations, protecting people from the predations of the fossil fuel industry, tech bros, and the billionaire class in general. Between the Lines' Melinda Tuhu spoke with Dr. Lynn Goldman, professor of environmental and occupational health at George Washington University, a pediatrician, and former assistant administrator for toxic substances at the Environmental Protection Agency. Here she talks about the dangers of the Trump regime's elimination of power plant emission regulations and what's being done to oppose it.
2: The endangerment assessment, the only basis that they have for criticizing it, which I completely disagree with, is that we should only be looking at the direct health impacts caused by the actual greenhouse gas pollutants. And I would be the last to say that carbon dioxide harms us per se. Methane can harm us, but not at the levels that we're concerned about for destruction of our climate and our planet. But methane at those levels isn't poisoning us. I would agree with that. Some of the other greenhouse gases actually are toxic, but You know, that's not what they're focused on. And I think CO2 and methane are the big ones. But every time we're emitting CO2 and methane, it's because we are doing combustion of fuels that also emit particulate matter pollution, nitrous oxides, and other pollutants that do immediately directly harm our health. And so as a public health person, I look at the whole thing. You know, that's what you're breathing. That's what you're getting. But I also think that the fact that the way greenhouse gases harms our health is through changing our planet, basically making it uninhabitable. That is important for the health of children and people. And there are many pollutants where they harm us through indirect means, which, by the way, also, I would say this administration has been attacking regulations on some of those. I'll give you an example of another one, mercury. So mercury is emitted by the combustion of coal. But the toxicity I'm worried about, is it because you're breathing that mercury in the air from those coal emissions? No. Those coal emissions are falling out into water, being converted by microbes into methyl mercury, being magnified into the food chain, and then being eaten, and then poisoning the brains of developing fetus and children. It's because it happens that way, does that mean to me as a public health person that I will ignore that it's coming from coal combustion? No. The whole point of protecting the public's health is going upstream and preventing the pollution in the first place. Every single hazard that was identified by the endangerment assessment, the magnitude is greater than what people thought when that original report was released.
3: If there's a lawsuit, and I guess lawsuits get filed after these decisions get made, you can't do them before that. Now that they've announced this and there's a lawsuit, does that keep these changes from happening, or can they go forward until the lawsuit's resolved?
2: I think the action needs to be published in the Federal Register, and that can trigger them filing suit. Those who are suing can attempt to talk a judge into issuing a stay on a regulation while the suit is being considered. So that's a possibility that there would be a delay through that. I think one thing that a lot of us are focused on is the fact that, you know, it was several years ago that the U.S. Supreme Court in Massachusetts versus EPA made a decision that indeed EPA is authorized to regulate greenhouse gases and needed to do so. And that spurred EPA into the process of making that happen. Supreme Court now, I think industry may hope, might come up with a different decision. And there's a concern that there could be a departure from a precedent in the way that we've seen some decisions get reversed. And hopeful not, but I think that could be part of the strategy that's being played out. I'm sure that the EPA is aware that there will be litigation and that there's a potential for a stay, but they may be hopeful seeing a case like this advance to the Supreme Court and being able to win, you know, for once and for all, you know, on this issue.
0: That was Dr. Lynn Goldman, professor of environmental and occupational health at George Washington University and a member of the Environmental Protection Network, made up of hundreds of former EPA staffers. Find more analysis and commentary on the Trump regime's elimination of power plant emission regulations by visiting our Between the Lines website at btlonline.org.

0: In recent weeks, concern over the potential dangers of advanced artificial intelligence intensified after former OpenAI and Anthropic researcher Jacob Coxon resigned, warning that AI companies are racing towards self-improving superintelligence without adequate safeguards. His warning came as prominent AI executives, including Dario Amodei, Sam Altman, and Elon Musk, have acknowledged serious risks from increasingly powerful AI. Adding to those concerns, OpenAI disclosed incidents in which experimental AI agents concealed mistakes, fabricated information, sought unauthorized access, and attempted to evade human controls, behavior the company described as a warning shot about the challenges of keeping more capable AI systems under control. Although there's been growing nervousness and concern in recent years about the potential of AI to cause harm, recently revealed behavior of AI agents deceiving humans, bypassing guardrails, and sophisticated AI collaboration to hack external networks has triggered more focused public debate on the need to slow down development and impose regulation. Your reporter spoke with Miranda Bogan, director of the Center for Democracy and Technology's AI Governance Lab and chief technologist, who assesses the potential danger of increasingly powerful AI systems and growing calls for AI regulatory legislation at both the U.S. federal level and internationally.
1: Well, what I can tell you is that folks who are close to the companies developing this technology are worried about what they term in a technical phrase as recursive self-improvement, which is when AI models will conduct their own research to continue to improve their capabilities, etc. Myself and my organization haven't been focused on that particular threat model because we are really thinking about what are people's experiences today with the technology that's already in their lives and being imposed on them. And in both cases, what we see is that often the decisions to move forward with the technology or to engage in certain types of training activities in terms of technical development are just made very, very quickly. People are feeling pressure to move quickly, and that doesn't typically lead enough time to think about, is this something we want to do? Have we mitigated the risks of this? And is this a future that we want to walk into? And that's what we're hearing the calls from leaders today saying, that we would like to slow down because we don't feel like we've been able to do that work. And moving quickly at this point seems like it's a bigger risk than a benefit. And I think that's long been the case. And hopefully the developers, the leading developers, will step back and say, what are we actually building for? And is this the right move?
0: One of the key issues being discussed now, and again, it's good there's a focus on this, is the need for regulation of AI development. Even the owners of the AI companies are supporting some form of government regulation. However, they're not being very clear about what kind of regulation they support and whether it's more PR or not. In your view, how urgent is the call for regulation, and what form do you believe it should take? Senator Bernie Sanders of Vermont had some proposals recently on regulating AI. Well, President Trump says that the threat posed by AI is a hoax. We've heard that about a lot of threats to humanity from President Trump. But Bernie Sanders, I know specifically, wanted to ban superintelligence AI.
1: There's no silver bullet to addressing the risks posed by AI. And I think people wish there were. But what we do need is to change the incentives that shape the behavior of the developers of this technology. And what that means is creating the conditions where they have more time to do safety testing, where they are ensuring that the benefits of the technology that they're building and of the trillions of dollars that they stand to gain are going to actually go back to the public, and that the cost of getting to a point of very advanced technology doesn't outweigh those benefits. But right now, you know, we're not seeing that. And so what I think is necessary from a regulatory perspective is increasing the robust, very advanced technology doesn't outweigh those benefits. But right now, we're not seeing that. And so what I think is necessary from a regulatory perspective is

0: And if this is going to be a very disruptive technology, it seems that would be warranted. So we're hearing some calls from the leaders of the large AI companies for embedded auditors, embedded evaluators to be watching what the companies are doing. That's a good start, but it is still, in their view, a voluntary move. And it's a question of what will those auditors be looking for and what will happen if they find something. So regulation can really shore that up. And then we also need to think about the, of course, broader externalities and societal impacts here. And that's not something you can govern at the model level. That's something like these are very intertwined policy issues. And unfortunately, we just haven't seen federal policymakers really wrap their head around it and do something. They've sort of made some proposals here and there, but it's a bit of a game of whack-a-mole. And so hopefully they will, as after this, these last few weeks, really take this seriously and put some pieces on the board and move them forward.
1: That was Miranda Bogan, director of the Center for Democracy and Technology's AI Governance Lab and chief technologist. Find links to news and analysis about the threat of AI and calls for regulation by visiting our Between the Lines website at btlonline.org.

0: 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Our theme music was written by Richard Hill and performed by Mikata. This week's program was produced by Susan Bramhall, Mary Hunt, Anna Manzo, Bob Nixon, Melinda Tuhus, and Jeff Yates. For Between the Lines, I'm Scott Harris.
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1: All right, you guys, introducing Scooter Downey. And guess what? He produces documentaries for Tucker Carlson, namely this one on the Oklahoma City bombing files, the OKC bomb files, in fact, it's called. And it is now available on TuckerCarlson.com for members. And I don't know if it's, I guess it's probably not out on the YouTube yet, but for members at Tucker Carlson, it is. And I got a chance to watch the whole thing yesterday. And I have to tell you, as I introduce you here, what an absolutely fantastic job you did. And whichever, you know, video editors that you had helping you put that thing together is a masterful, piece of work there. And speaking for everyone who ever cared about the truth about this issue, and I know a lot of people are like this about a lot of things, but this is, for me, this is one, and I know a lot of people feel this way. We're like, we're always kind of holding out hope that a documentary about this will somehow be enough, or even a book possibly could

0: somehow be enough to sort of break the proverbial dam open, where now the minority report becomes the official story and real calls for accountability, go out and that kind of thing. And we have had some great documentaries in the past. HBO did one recently that had a lot of truth in it, I believe just last year. And there have been some others in the past of varying degrees of quality. There have been books by Roger Charles and Andrew Gumbel did a book that, because of who Gumbel was, he was able to be noticed by the center-left officialdom at the New America Foundation, and Peter Bergen interviewed him for 2 hours all about it, whatever. They got the story right. And so there have been times where it's like, oh, it's going to happen now. We're the thing. And hell, even years ago, I remember reading a giant thing in the Associated Press all about it. And I thought, well, there you go then. Like, that's the official history then. It was like, here's the story. It was right there in the AP. And no, it never quite takes off. So here's hoping that yours really does. And I think there's a very good chance that it could because of just how well done it is. So anyway, that's my ridiculous rambling introduction. Welcome to the show and thank you for doing it.
1: Well, amen to that. And yeah, thank you, Scott. It's great to join you as somebody who's been interviewing all of these people and an amazing roster of people close to the case. So kudos to you. And yes, the hope is eventually somehow this moves the ball down the field. And I think what's interesting about this case, as far as that goes, is that there is forensic evidence that could be released that might shed some light. Like there was the missing leg. There is a leg that doesn't belong to any of the known victims of the bombing. And so some speculate this might belong to the bomber, or it might give some more evidence. And Kathy Sanders is currently in a lawsuit now to get that DNA evidence exposed. And then there's, of course, the videotapes that Jesse Trinidad has been in a FOIA lawsuit to have the government provide them. So I think there is, it's been 30 years. So maybe people within the Department of Justice who are looking at this documentary might be interested to help out in some way.
0: Yeah, I hope so. All right. So there's so much to this story. And I believe you told me this is eventually going to be a 9-part documentary series here. Is that correct?
1: That's right. Yes.
0: Okay. So I appreciate that. I'm glad you're taking your time on it, because what the hell? Might as well do a 9-hour thing if you're going to go ahead and get to the bottom of it. It's a huge story. There's so many complicated facets to it. So I appreciate the fact that the first episode is really just an introduction to the story. This is right. Ancient history, as Jimmy Carter might say. You know what I mean? This is so long ago. So many people aren't familiar or need a real refresher that, well, here's what we know happened, and here's what the government says happened, and here's the beginning of the discrepancies. And, I actually remember standing in line. I think of what my job is, probably a roofer at the time. Because it was like early in the morning, like 5:30, 6 o'clock in the morning or whatever. And all the workmen are all in the Texaco. And I'm holding up the newspaper going, hey, look, everybody. It turns out there is no John Doe 2. You don't have to even worry about it ever again, man. That guy was not an FBI informant. He wasn't anybody that you need to worry about. And everybody's just laughing. Like, this is the most ridiculous thing in the world. What do you mean there's no John Doe 2? You know what I mean? The whole crowd full of guys like chuckling over it. But that was just the way they played it. And I have a clip somewhere of Mike Wallace going, well, FBI says there is no John Doe 2, so they focus their attention on McVeigh. And so will we for the rest of our story here, because that's what the Hoover Building has determined for all of us, is that we're just not going to care about this anymore. So I'm glad that you started out with that, because the absurdity there is just, undeniable.
1: Yes, and for those that may not know that story, we go into it in detail in episode 1. But when John Doe 1 rented the bomb truck that was used in the bombing, there was a second person that was seen by the 3 eyewitnesses with him while he was renting the truck. And it's not really clear 100% that it was even McVeigh, that was John Doe 1. I'm personally kind of split on it. I think it could have been, it might not have been, but, there was another two other guys that rented a truck the next day. This would be the day before the bombing. And there were two guys, and one of them was smoking at the time. They said John Doe 2 was smoking. And so there might have been some kind of, you know, contamination of memory, but the story doesn't add up because if John Doe 2 was just a mistaken identity by these three eyewitnesses, well, what about the other 24 plus eyewitnesses that saw this guy with the same description on the day of the bombing in the Ryder truck? And so the government's story there just doesn't pass muster. And we know that they were looking for an additional suspect for years after the bombing. And it doesn't work. It just doesn't make sense. So I wanted to make sure that we address that in the first episode.
2: Man, it's so cool. I own Liberty stickers again. 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Like, for example, this one I made back years ago. So what if they never tell the truth about the Oklahoma City bombing? I mean, who cares, right? It's supposed to be ironic and sarcastic. You get it? And then here's one. Join the CIA, creating tomorrow's enemies today. That kind of thing, you know. So you can put them on the back of your truck and tell everybody else how stupid their politics are. LibertyStickers.com. Hey guys, if you sign up for my Substack at ScottHortonShow.com, then you get all the shows a day early and without ads. 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Hey, look guys, Scott Horton Show and Scott Horton Academy swag. Just look at the YouTube channel there, and under every video, there's links to all the stuff.
0: And then remind me, because I flubbed this last night on Provoked with Daryl, the number of witnesses who saw McVeigh that morning. I know that no one saw him alone. Now, everyone who saw him with somebody else, but I forgot what that number was. Can you remind me?
1: In episode 3, I am only going to show the eyewitness sightings on April 19th. And I've got, I think it's actually more than 24, but 24 is like the floor for...
0: See, that's what I said. That's what I thought it was. But then I thought, isn't that the exact same number as the number of cameras that we know?
1: Yeah, exactly. There's weird like synchronicities with numbers.
0: I just hadn't noticed that coincidence before. So when I said it last night, I was like, wait, that isn't right. I'm using the number of the cameras and I'm transposing that.
1: I had to do a deep dive because... You know, I've heard those number of cameras, but then I realized that the sourcing for that number comes from a lawsuit that David Hoffman, who was a journalist and he wrote a book on the bombing, he had sued the Department of Justice to release the videotapes, and finally it came out from that lawsuit that there were 23 videotapes and a duplicate. That was in BC. So that's where the 24 comes in. But those are videotapes. It's not necessarily cameras. But yeah, there's weird synchronicities. Like when they printed out the contract for the bomb truck, it was at 4:19 p.m. And the bombing took place on April 19th, 4:19. So yeah, there are weird stuff like that.
0: Yeah. Yeah, that's meaningless. By the way, I forgot if I mentioned this to you on the phone, but this is really, I think, worthwhile, man. And in the local news footage from the day of, you can find this where... The original reports are it was a car bomb outside, and I believe it's ATF says that they estimate that it was a car bomb with as much as 1,200 pounds of explosives in it. And then a few hours later, I'm not exactly sure the time frame, but that same day, they say, and now we're getting word that the bomb was even bigger. We're told that the bomb may have been as big as 2,400 pounds of explosives, exactly double, right? And then I'm not sure now. I used to know this, but I don't want to make a claim because I'm afraid I'll get it wrong. I used to know this, but I forget. But at some point very soon, the number doubled exactly again to 4,800 pounds. And they claim that they had, you know, derived that from a receipt for info with McVeigh's thumbprint on it that they found at Nichols' house, which, whatever. And then the racing fuel, they estimated that in. Later, when McVeigh did his interview for the book that he did with his local newspaper guys from his hometown, he told them it was 7,000. And so sometimes you'll see that 7,000 is now the new number. But usually they say 48 still. But it was just too obvious that they just made that up.
1: Yeah, it's fresh on my mind because I just did a fact check on a certain aspect of it. Stephen Jones was, and his defense team was never allowed to examine the bomb crater. When they went there, it had been covered with plywood, and the government said, we're not here to take you on a tour. So they weren't able to examine the bomb crater. The bomb crater would tell you exactly, well, approximately the size of the bomb, based on, you know, how big it was across, how deep it went. And there was a FEMA report in 1996 that estimated the size of the crater as a figure. I think it was like six feet deep and 28 feet across, I believe. It might be 26, but it is a big, big crater. And they relied on this engineering survey report. That's the source of the size in this report. But there has never been any, that report has never surfaced. So whatever they're basing that measurement on has never been produced to the public or the defense team or the Oklahoma Bombing Investigation Committee. Mm-hmm. And so there is a question about what was the composition of the bomb, how big it was. And I think they kind of reverse engineered it based on the forensic evidence they had, like you mentioned, the receipt. So they knew how much fertilizer was purchased and they knew approximately how much nitromethane was purchased, the racing fuel. So I think they took that and they used that as the number rather than from, you know, potentially an actual like forensic investigation of the crater itself.
0: Or even they just doubled the number because 2,400 still sounded too low. And then they just did the calculation to fit the number that they had already made up. It's also, and I know I'm getting ahead of the story because none of this is in episode one, but just all the stuff is coming to mind now that like, just make sure that this is in there somewhere, is that Super Dave Williams from the crime lab was a damned liar and Frederick Whitehurst destroyed him on the stand. And it was admitted that they had no actual positive evidence of ANFO in the wreckage. Or I guess I'm trying to remember now, they claimed that they had a little bit in some plywood.
1: Yeah,
0: Williams had to admit that he made it up on to some degree.
1: Yeah, they found, you're exactly right. They found a small piece of ammonium nitrate crystal on a piece of plywood. And it had rained that night on April 19th. It had rained that night. It was a big storm. And the piece of plywood supposedly was face down. And so he was able to recover the crystal and examine that and determine it was ammonium nitrate. However, when the defense wanted to, you know, get the specimen themselves, the ammonium nitrate crystal was not there, apparently through some kind of mishandling, that they should have done something to preserve it. So the defense was never able to examine that piece of evidence. That's the only residue analysis of ammonium nitrate from the explosion.
0: Mundo's Artisan Coffees. 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
3: Although, I mean, I don't know of any real reason to doubt that it was an info bomb, but it's just interesting to note, like, the FBI, they're building a case here, man. They're not trying to get to the truth. They're trying to construct the case that they want to tell, the story that they want to tell around the thing from the
1: get-go. Right. You know, and it's like all's fair in love and war in the sense that it's an adversarial system, but I've always found it tremendously strange, we'll just put strange in brackets there, that the government relied mostly on a circumstantial case to convict Timothy McVeigh. But one of the people that we interviewed for the first episode is a man named Rodney Johnson, who was a catering truck driver who saw someone he identified as McVeigh walking across the street from the Ryder truck, and he had to slam on his brakes and almost, you know, come to a complete stop because he was about to hit him. And he told the FBI that before McVeigh's famous perp walk on that Friday. And he said that there was a second individual that was walking on the street with McVeigh. Now, they never called. They used his testimony in the pretrial hearing to keep McVeigh in custody. Agent John Hersley used his testimony when he was on the stand. Merrick Garland, by the way, anytime they were mentioning this John Doe 2, he would object. he was the one of the prosecutors. And so you have a positive ID of the guy on the day leaving the bomb truck, but you don't call him to the stand. Why don't you? You don't want to make it messy with John Doe 2. I mean, if I'm the prosecution, I don't need anybody. I don't need anything. I just need that guy on the stand. McVeigh's convicted. End of story.
0: Yep. Exactly right. I mean, this is what we said at the time too, was look at this. They call the little girl who lost her mom and they go, how sad are you, little girl? And she's like, really sad. And then they look at the jury and they cluck their tongue and they go, are you going to let this guy get away with making this girl feel this bad? And, you know, I have the clip too from, this is from 60 Minutes, where I'm 99% sure of that, but I have it and the file is correctly named for the source. I'm 99% sure this is 60 Minutes, where the juror tells Mike Wallace, a lady juror, says, well, you know, I was just waiting for someone to show up and say that they were McVeigh's alibi and that he was with me, so it couldn't have been him.
1: Right, right.
0: And that didn't happen. Meaning just like almost perfectly, like if it was a comic book and you wrote those words for her, right? That through their moral guilt tripping, they were able to turn the burden of proof from the prosecution to the defense. That, come on, the government wouldn't accuse this guy if he wasn't really the guy. And so now he has to prove that he wasn't the guy. Which, as you say, Jesus Christ, this is the biggest case in the world. What do you mean you can't make a case that the guy did it? You have every agent in the country at your disposal. You need to call in guys from Nevada to back up. They're going to do that, right? You have everything you need. And here, as you're saying, you got eyeball witnesses. A couple of dozen eyeball witnesses saw the man in the truck in that city on that morning. But we don't want to hear from any of them. Not even the guy who saw him at the Murrah building, because they all saw him with somebody else. Everyone listening to this knows how to finish that. That's because they know who the someone else was and the someone else worked for them. Had to be. There's no other reason for them to cover that up.
1: Yeah, I try to avoid theorizing a little bit as best I can.
0: You do that. I'll go ahead and commentate while you stick to the journalisticness.
1: But yeah, I think, you know, one of their theory, which I think was in American Bombing, I believe the lead prosecutor, Beth Wilkins, I think she said that, hey, you know, we had to make a case against McVeigh and Nichols. And I think they had on the door of their office, something like, don't confuse the case with clutter. So I think the least conspiratorial explanation for it.
0: The case with clutter. I never heard that. I love the alliteration and everything. That's beautiful. Are you kidding me? Oh my God.
1: Yeah. The clutter, like there was another guy that was there on the bomb truck.
0: Two C words making K sounds. You know, it's a beautiful thing there. Wow. So listen, I'm going to add to that because it's the same thing. It just goes in the same paragraph there, or the same little section of your deal. Is we know this from Gumbel and Charles' book. I believe it's page 234, but it's way over there. But where they, Larry Mackey, the U.S. attorney, says the same thing. That the deal was that they didn't want to jeopardize the death penalty case against McVeigh. And they would have if they started going after everyone involved, because then that would raise the question whether he was just the patsy driving the truck and whether someone else was really the guy who deserved the needle for it. And so the gas chamber, so they, I guess it was the needle. So they'll just let them go to pin it on him. And the way he says it, there's a separate part where he says, in this funny kind of double negative, where he says, you know, if you had all of us prosecutors around the desk and you asked us if, raise your hand if you think we didn't get everyone involved, or raise your hand if you think we did get everyone involved, then everyone's hand would stay in their lap. They wouldn't raise their hands. Mm-hmm. Tried to get them to say that we finished the job on the thing. And then so, but like, you can see that, right? We're like, if you were the assistant, or you were the U.S. attorney, and I was the federal prosecutor, like the appointee boss, then I would say to you, bring me 10 life sentences without parole.
1: Right.
0: I guess if we're not going to be able to execute the one, then we'll just hold all of them until they die of old age, and we'll just have to settle for that. What the hell do you mean that the calculation is you're going to let these guys go? And I believe that that's a thin excuse. I think that's all they got, because they don't want to say, well, listen, these guys were informants and flip state's witnesses and they should have been under our control and they weren't. And so, oops. And so it's a bunch of FBI ass covering.
1: Right. Yeah. I mean, and on the flip side of that, the FBI investigation, and I've only read less than 1% of all of the 302 reports. This was the biggest manhunt in American history looking for John Doe 2. And I am just frankly amazed and surprised. And, you know, there were certainly like street agents that were literally trying to find him because they're pounding on all kinds of different doors from what I've, you know, from what I've read, even things that are, you know, second or third orders away from the event, and they're not able to find the guy. So yeah, it makes total sense that he is protected in some way, whether he's a domestic or international, you know, protected figure is unknown. But, and the reason I say international is just because it is based on his description, which of course he could be American or someone from overseas, but, you know, he was described as variously American Indian or Native American or Hispanic, dark complected white guy. So was this person homegrown or was he from elsewhere? You know, that's not clear. We don't know who the guy is.
0: Yeah. 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
3: All right. Well, look, I don't want to get too far ahead of the series. I want people to go and get a real good introduction to the story and what kind of questions we're asking and where we're going with this and all that. But now I'm really interested too, if you can tell us a little bit about working with Tucker on this as you're developing this story and you're telling him like, all right, boss, here's what the script is going to say. Like, what's his reaction to this story? Because I know that this is a relatively new one to him. He interviewed Margaret Roberts, so he knows what the story is, but it's, I know that it's not one that he's followed all along or something.
1: Yeah, he's been blown away by the story and how weird it is. And anyone who has looked into this, it grips into you, and you can't let it go. And I think there's a lot of different ways to look at it, and different rabbit trails that maybe are red herrings that lead you down the wrong path. And so, yeah, Tucker's offered great guidance and has been just intrigued. The one thing that comes to mind is kind of neither here nor there, but you know, as he's reading the script for these episodes, he's just noticing how strange all the names are. Like one of the eyewitnesses is Jeff Davis, and so he started riffing on like, oh, and Stonewall Jackson also saw John Doe 2. So yeah, he's been very, very supportive. They've been they've given me a long leash to do my work, and they're going to continue to let me, like you mentioned, there is going to be nine episodes. And so I'm still hoping to have more time to do more investigation and talk to more people to tell the full story. And yes, we're going to get into all kinds of different things, Operation PatCon and the surveillance footage, and try to tell the complete story that you can in, you know, half an hour to 45 minute episodes.
0: Right. Well, I do hope that the Libertarian Institute document archive curated by Richard Booth has been of value to you.
1: Absolutely. Yeah. Thank you guys so much for hosting that. And, you know, I think it's important for future researchers to have that. And, you know, in this first episode, we have an interview, an archival interview with the owner of the body shop that rented the Ryder truck. And that was donated by Kathy Sanders, you know, licensed to us. And this came from a documentary called Terror from Within, which was, they conducted those interviews in 1999. And so we're sitting on all of this amazing documentary archival footage, and we're going to eventually try to, you know, make that available to researchers as well, in the same kind of spirit that the Libertarian Institute has, because,
0: well,
1: you know,
0: give it here. I'll post it in our archive too.
1: Awesome. Yeah. Yeah. So we're working on digitizing those, you know, piece by piece.
0: Great. Somewhat related, we have a treasure trove of documentation, video and audio about Waco that we got from David Hardy, who wrote, who was a lawyer and wrote the very best book on it. This is not an assault. And so that's something that's going to be going up kind of in parallel to libertarianinstitute.org/OKC. Which is where we have the mother load. I had a lot of that stuff, but then Richard Booth came and he had 10 times more and absolute dedication to this story and organizing it all and vetting it all and getting it just right for everyone to go and do their work. So extra thanks to Richard for all that. And great thanks to you. Thanks for coming on the show, spend some time with us. I really hope that, you know, whatever, I don't know. I know you do too. It should be, this is the one. Right. This is the one where now everybody knows what happened here, instead of only a few people have ever heard that before kind of thing. We're going to get there.
1: Yeah, I hope so. And for the historical record, at the bare minimum, you know, that's the task that I'm, you know, trying to honor the best that I can.
0: Yep, absolutely. All right. Well, thank you, Scooter. It is the OKC Bomb Files,
1: An unofficial history. Yeah,
0: I need my glasses on. There's an unofficial history at tuckercarlson.com. Thank you very much again for your time and for this great effort.
1: Absolutely. Thank you, Scott.
0: The Scott Horton Show is brought to you by the Scott Horton Academy of Foreign Policy and Freedom, Roberts & Roberts Brokerage, Inc., Mundo's Artisan Coffee, Tom Woods Liberty Classroom, and APS Radio News. 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
4: I'm Nick Harper. G7 nations have agreed to release 100 million barrels of diesel and crude oil, defusing a standoff with Donald Trump. The US president had threatened to ban diesel exports to Europe. The European Commission said such a ban would undermine trust in the US as a reliable partner. Oil prices fell sharply on the announcement, with Brent crude briefly dropping back below $100 a barrel. Ever since, William Denslow reports from Brussels.
5: Well, it certainly would have had huge ramifications and, of course, for European consumers, a major impact. And that was really highlighted a little earlier on Friday when we heard from a spokesperson for the European Commission saying that essentially such a move would undermine trust between the EU and the US. Not the first time that such a warning has been issued from that podium here in Brussels. Of course, for months there's been plenty of back and forth of these spats and the EU responding to comments from President Trump.
4: A senior UAE official has described the cockpit attack on the Fly Dubai flight as a dangerous terrorist act. Investigators are still trying to establish whether the co-pilot on the flight bound for Israel acted alone or had links to a wider network. The Indian captain who was stabbed during the flight has said he was determined not to let anyone on the plane die. Ever since, Blake Sifton has more from Tel Aviv.
6: He said, "I was, of course, fighting for my own life, but at the same time, I knew I was not going to let others die." Now, in opening that door, that allowed passengers who had heard the commotion in the cockpit to come to his aid to confront, wrestle, and subdue the co-pilot who had launched this attack. As other pilots who happened to be on this flight by chance, they were then able to enter the cockpit and safely land this plane in Saudi Arabia.
4: Hundreds of protesters have gathered in Mumbai demanding the resignation of India's chief election commissioner. It's over allegations that voter rolls have been manipulated to benefit the Indian Prime Minister Narendra Modi's ruling BJP. The Cockroach Janta Party, a youth-led movement, staged the demonstration on Friday. The Electoral Commission has denied the allegations. FSN's Rebecca Bunden has more from Mumbai.
7: There have been protesters flooding in. Over the past couple of hours or so, more and more protesters have been joining this demonstration. In fact, initially police had been saying they denied permission for this particular location for this protest and asked the CJP to look at other locations.
4: The US economy added just 29,000 jobs in September, far fewer than the 84,000 that economists had forecast. Markets rallied on the weak data, with traders now putting the chances of a Federal Reserve rate rise later this month at just 12%. From bureaus worldwide, this is FSN.

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5: Here we go, live from behind the cornpone curtain. It's Head On with Roxanne Kincaid. 3 hours of cussing and discussing with America's only liberal transbilly elitist right here, right now, on the Head On Radio Network. 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And now, from high in the hills of West By God, Virginia, here she is, Roxanne Kincaid.
1: Well, howdy. And here we go, off and running on this 25th day of September, 2026. This is The Horn. HeadOn.live is where you'll find us on the interweb tubes. That's where you go if you'd like to be part of the merry, wacky, zany, real-time, madcap, multimedia extravaganza that is the Horn Chat Room, the 3 hours in which this program is live, Monday through Friday, 5 to 8 p.m. Eastern Daylight Time, 2 to 5 p.m. Pacific Daylight Time, all time zones in between, and the great globe round, and whatever time it is when you're listening to the podcast. For those of you who are, in fact, members of the podcasting contingent of the Horn Family Community Congregation, well, thank you very kindly, so very kindly, for joining us in that fashion. And I hope you enjoy the time that you do spend with us. It's lovely to be in your company at any time of the day or night, whenever and wherever you are listening. So if you could take a moment and leave us a comment, a remark, a review, you know the drill. Really does help with the engagement. And seeing as how we don't have an advertising or a PR department, well, our podcasting contingent are exactly that. When you do leave a, when you leave a comment on the podcast, and thanks, really, so very much to those of you who already do that. And gosh, I hope more of you can. Hi, I'm Roxanne. It's Friday on the front porch. If you're listening live, here in about an hour or so, we'll go over the river and through the woods to the old holler tree we sublet from the Keebler Elves, wherein we keep the extraordinary, ordinary roundtable around which we gather each and every Friday to cuss and discuss the happenings of the week. And I trust there will be plenty to talk about. If you're new to the program, feel free to use the little button up at the top of HeadOn.live. It will carry you into the Discord chat. And if you've never been there before, well, one of the moderators will check in and find out and let you in, and you can be part of the conversation, because new voices, well, are always welcome, because conversation is the heart and soul of what we do here at the Horn. And so before we dive into the proceedings of the evening, every program here at the Horn begins with gratitude, and this program is no different, so thanks go out to our 25th day of the month contributors and subscribers via PayPal. And that means thank you, Peter. Thank you ever so kindly. And thank you to Charlie over at APS Radio News. Thanks so very much for jumping in. And hey, look at us. We are almost fully funded for this evening, even as the program gets started. So thanks. Thank you very much. And what's that, Ralph? And by the way, we've got 3 days left in the month, and that's, well, that works out to about $900. If we want to get started on that and have some fundraising free radio, to close the month. That would be just awesome. From Ralph, say, this is, bitingly, tragically funny. A rare photo of Trump's legal defense team. Of course, it's a photograph of old Balls and Strikes Roberts and the Clarence Pubes on the Coke can Fappy Thomas and Sammy Bad Breath Alito and Frat Boy Neil and Beer Boofing Brat Kavanaugh. Of course, not pictured with Brat are his law clerks Squee and Queef. And then, of course, rounding out the six, the handmaid, who never makes a decision without permission from her hubby, because she's a good submissive wife, just like the Bible says to be. And that's how she got to be known as the handmaid. She was really part, she and her husband were really part of a cult, a weird cult with complete with the creepy sexual stuff. And her title as a mid to upper level manager of the cult was handmaid. Behold the handmaiden of the Lord. Mm-hmm. Thank you, Ralphs. So if somebody wants to jump in with $25, Ralphs will double it. We'll be finished with fundraising for today, and we'll get a little start on Monday, which is a lovely way to move toward the end of the broadcast month. That's where things stand. Contempt, of course, was the password. And, lo and behold, the nitwit Nero maladministration has been held in contempt, not just one count, but three. Three court orders that they willfully and wantonly, with malice aforethought, violated. And it's not just any judge who did it. It was a maggot judge appointed by Nitwit Nero. Of course, he thinks that he hired them and they're there to do his bidding. And pursuant to the graphics that Ralphs sent along, there are at least six members of the Supreme Court who agree. Because, of course, we've got to deal with their assault on the right to vote. They really don't like voting very much, those six vile, filthy, vulgar fascists, at least one, two, three, four of whom deserve to be, five, six, deserve to be impeached and removed from office and barred from ever holding an office of public trust again. In the contempt case, however, U.S. District Judge Stephanie Gallagher made a specific finding that the maggots violated her court order of November 2024, her court order of April 2025, and her court order of July 2026, when it abducted and kidnapped a 19-year-old asylum seeker at ELA and sent him down to that shithole concentration camp in El Shitholador against her order and against her will. No word yet of anyone going to prison. They should. In her order, Judge Gallagher told these dirtbag fascists to bring ELA back, quote, and refrain from executing any final removal order against him. And that order will stay in effect until immigration officials make a final judgment on his asylum application, or until the settlement protecting him times out. Mm-hmm. She also told the government to give back his shit. Because they stole his stuff. because, of course, we have a government, we have an executive branch comprised of foot pads, highwaymen, cut purses, ditch dwellers, and those who lurk in alleys and dark corners. And by October the 2nd, they have to report on whether the young man wishes to return. They tortured him, of course. They kidnapped and deported him in March. They brought him back on August the 7th. Then they flew him out again on September 1st while he was waiting for a psych evaluation. And the Todd Blanchey DOJ, well, and of course the JoJo Blondie DOJ said, we had an error in communications. Bullshit. This is the same DOJ that had in it for a time one of Nitwit Nero's legal eagles, namely Emil Beauvais, accent grave on the E, who said, you know, sometimes you just have to tell a judge to get fucked. Mm-hmm. How's that working out? Well, I'm sure that they will run, just as they always do. They will run to the D.C. Circuit, and then they'll run up to those the six members of his legal defense team, yelling, emergency! Emergency! Uh-huh. And there's some statistics out. And those statistics indicate that that cry of emergency works really well, because in 80% of the times that the pettifoggers have run squalling that to the our most puissant dread sovereign supreme Catholic majesties, 80% of the time they have sided with the goons yelling emergency. Yeah. Good Lord. But hopefully, someone will eventually face consequences for this.

maybe Judge Gallagher has inspired and emboldened. You might recall, gone but not forgotten. Boss Man Wayne used to say that the word emboldened was a translation from the old Serbian meaning to give balls. Embolden other federal judges to act similarly when they are treated with contemptuous behavior by this most contemptuous maladministration. Oh, and thank you. Ralph's challenge is met, and then some. So we are now down to, we're done with Friday's fundraising. And we are started on Monday. Thank you very kindly. I love paella. Mm-hmm. And thank you very much. I've got a paella pan that fits nicely on the acorn Kamado that I have never even broken in. Because it's kind of hard to get the good seafood makings for paella around here. I'd have to go down to Charleston to the seafood. Although there's a guy who now drives to the East Coast and brings back crabs and all kinds of shellfish and stuff like that. You have to pre-order, though, and whoo, it's pricey. But it would be fun. Thanks for reminding me. And so Ralph's challenge is met, and that means we're fully funded. And then, let's see, we take that down to, we have $235 to go for Monday, which means $835 to go to finish the month of September. Thank you very kindly. The Extraordinary Ordinary Roundtable I mentioned, I've only been using that term for 15, 20 years. Jeremy says, there's nothing ordinary about this lovely group of misfits. Ordinary is boring. That's why it's the Extraordinary Ordinary Roundtable. Yeah. Mm-hmm. A couple of things of note, since we are on the courts, might as well stay there. It has become abundantly obvious that we have a captive and entirely corrupt, illegitimate Supreme Court. Earlier today, the news came down that our most puissant dread sovereign Supreme Catholic Majesties had in fact told the maggots to go ahead and use their federal database of voters to try to suppress the vote on a federal level in every state. What do you want to bet that vote will be suppressed most often in states where maggots are more likely to lose in their House and Senate races? Yeah. And of course, it was another emergency. I'm so sick of that. And thanks for meeting the challenge, Ralph says. And thank you very much indeed. I don't know if you want your name mentioned or not, so you can just let me know. The database itself is deeply flawed, probably highly inaccurate, and has only one purpose: to try to save Nitwit Nero's bacon, so that he won't lose the House and the Senate, and have to resign from office. Long about January the 21st, 2027. Mm-hmm. And among other things, they're using social security numbers and other identifying information to check voter eligibility. And, well, I'm sure they'll be, you know, just like was in the case of ELA that I mentioned a few moments ago, there will be problems with communication.
And that will lead to difficulties in allowing people to vote. And it'll be people who, well, they're women, LGBTQ plus people, Democrats in general. Yeah. It's absolutely, suffice to say, sickening fascist behavior. God. And so there's only one answer to that, and that is to be so pissed off that we vote in record numbers, that we vote like our lives depend upon it. Because they do. And, of course, Nitwit Nero has been meeting with Xi Jinping, which turned out to be just a ginormous waste of time and monumental fuck-up. Because he's... he's suffering from frontotemporal dementia, among other things. And even before that, he was a piece of shit. And speaking of contempt, CNN was told to go away when they showed up for Nitwit Nero's state TV, made-for-TV state dinner, with a lot of people saying harumph.

0: And at the gate, they said, "Oh no, you can't just send somebody with a notebook. You can only send a camera and audio people, not a correspondent, not a reporter, not a producer." Yeah. Here's everything that she had to say on the moment. Sounds like somebody's going to have to be going back in front of Judge Timothy Kelly and perhaps on a motion for contempt.
1: For you now, CNN was just denied access to cover the arrivals for the state dinner for Chinese leader Xi Jinping. CNN senior White House correspondent Kristen Holmes is at the White House. Kristen, this is the latest chapter in this battle over not only media access at the White House, but the First Amendment to the U.S. Constitution. Tell us what happened.
2: Yeah, and I do want to be clear here. This was not a pool event. This was a pre-credentialed media event before the state dinner. We submitted our credentials or our names for credentials last night. We didn't hear back. Shortly before the actual event, we did hear from the White House asking for names of who would be attending. Like all of the other TV pool networks, we are doing the exact same thing that they are doing, which is sending an editorial presence, but not a camera presence. That is what we have been doing. That has been part of all of the TV networks banning together, and all of the other TV networks were submitting or sending either correspondents or producers, no cameras. When we walked to the top of the line to get inside, they told us that we were to talk to the press office, specifically Stephen Chung, and that we were only, that our allowance for going into the event was only to be a camera and audio, no editorial presence. Again, the arrangement that all of the networks have right now is that we are only sending in an editorial presence, not sending in the camera, because of what we know is happening with the pool and CNN being taken out of the pool rotation. They again said that we were specifically denied access and that they were not letting in the CNN editorial presence.
0: I'm sure Xi Jinping looked at Nitwit here and said, "You know, in my country, we would simply have their skin flayed from their bodies and dumped in the Yalu River."
3: I wish I could do that.
0: Well, I mean, it becomes even more clear. That's the choice come November. We can have the Constitution. We can begin the process of its restoration, because we are in a state of constitutional collapse made obvious, among others, by our most pious and dread sovereign, Supreme Catholic Majesties. Or we can have that. The suppression of free speech, suppression of media. Leah New York says, putting the importance of voting in simple terms, we can explain the choice this way. You can vote for Democratic candidates or expect 2 years of consuming mystery meat and explosive diarrhea lettuce. And no First Amendment. And no due process. The hell, no Constitution. It really couldn't get much simpler. And by the way, last night, maybe she knew what was coming today from her brethren and sister on the court. Justice Ketanji Brown Jackson, by far, I think, the most intelligent woman on the court. She should probably be the next Chief Justice if we can just get the universe realigned. She was speaking last night at the University of the District of Columbia's Law School. And while there, she offered up some comments on the emergency docket. And she didn't mince words about the credibility that the court is hemorrhaging almost on a day-by-day, basis, no almost about it. Speaking, she said, "We cannot expect the public to have faith in our judicial system if, without clear explanation, we are consistently green-lighting harmful acts that do real damage to litigating plaintiffs." And she went on,

0: to note that the court had previously, back before it was completely captured by fascism, that it had been more restrained in granting emergency relief on controversial matters. She said, if we're not careful, they're not being careful. And it's not about being careful, Madam Justice. With all respect, it's not about them being careful. It is about them doing the bidding of their orange master and fulfilling dreams that the Federalist Society has fostered and held dear for decades. You know, Leonard Leo and that gang of punks and thugs. It is jurisprudential vandalism that they're about. She said, if we're not careful, the emergency docket can and will become an end run around the standard review process, a special avenue that certain privileged litigants can use selectively. New York Times quoting her there. She asked, why is it that one party should get a fast pass to the Supreme Court of the United States when so many other parties are queued up waiting patiently for the court's attention? And there is no irony at all in the fact that at the very same time, the very instant, the very moment that Justice Jackson was delivering those remarks, well, the handmaid and beer boof and brat Kavanaugh and his law clerk Squee and Queef, as well as old Balls and Strikes John Roberts, were swanning around the made-for-TV state dinner and hobnobbing with the likes of the authoritarian fascist dictator of China. Uh-huh. They were specifically invited to the event by Daddy, and well, Daddy wants us to come. We better go. So, I mean, good on Justice Jackson. I hope she can hold the line along with Justice Sotomayor and Justice Kagan until we can restore the republic. Because, well, we're not okay. We are far from being okay. The monkey business seems never to let up. In Minnesota, yesterday, a veteran prosecutor in the U.S. Attorney's Office there in Minneapolis, Sherry Mecklenburg, quit. She had been the lead prosecutor on what was called the Broadview Six. I'm sorry, not Minnesota, Chicago, Illinois. She was working under Illinois, Northern District of Illinois, U.S. Attorney Boutros. Mm-hmm. And Andrew Boutros, he's as crooked as a dog's hind leg. And Ms. Mecklenburg quit. Actually, she didn't. That's not how she framed it. She said she was retiring under protest because, well, Attorney General Todd Blanchey had thrown her under the bus. It's a little bit complicated. In a few days, U.S. District Judge April Perry will host arguments on the question of a special counsel to investigate Andrew Boutros, Ms. Mecklenburg, and others, because, among other things, Ms. Mecklenburg said, yeah, she pursued charges and brought charges that should never have been brought against the Broadview Six. Those were mere protesters against Operation Midway Blitz. And in her letter, she said that she had wanted to defend herself in court. And initially, her boss, Andrew Boutros' office, said there was no problem with her citing a Justice Department manual, and then turned around and in her letter she said, a short time later, however, that same official informed my counsel that he had consulted with the front office, that's Boutros' leadership team, who advised that as a current DOJ employee, I am prohibited from filing anything to defend myself and will be disciplined and or terminated if I do so. Wow. I therefore am retiring under protest, effective immediately, because retirement is the only way to preserve my continued health care benefits earned over decades of service. This is not a voluntary departure. Preventing me from defending myself is particularly reprehensible given the office's failure to adequately defend me. The office did not fully present the facts supporting my conduct. It now seeks to prevent me from presenting those facts myself because it wants someone to throw to the wolves. More particularly, Andrew Boutros wants someone to throw to the wolves, lest he wind up wearing orange. In her letter, she said, I withdrew from the case in February. And then she heard about a hearing on May the 21st in Judge Perry's courtroom only by reading about it in the news. And in that hearing, the judge read the Riot Act to Andrew Boutros for just gross misconduct before the grand jury. Then Boutros turned around and dropped the remaining charges and took responsibility in the Broadview 6 case. Sherry Mecklenburg then said, since I was not present, I was a convenient target to be scapegoated and publicly vilified. You recklessly agreed in court that I had committed misconduct without even asking for my account, fully reviewing the record or briefing the law. That evening, you sent an office-wide email laying responsibility at my feet for a felony prosecution that you personally directed over my objection that the case was better suited to misdemeanor charges. So, it sounds like she might have sort of tried to... She knew she was doing wrong. But she wanted to keep her job, and that's the thing. That's how fascism works. Keep your head down. If the headsman comes with his axe for you, just bend over and let him do his work, and hopefully they won't hurt your family. As for Boutros' office, well, and the Justice Department in general. Well, the claim that Mecklenburg proposed a misdemeanor and was told to instead file a felony charge is false. Mecklenburg's recommendation in writing to the supervisory chain of the U.S. Attorney's Office included the conspiracy felony as the strongest charge. And, back on October 29th, 2025, Todd Blanchey said, oh, no one is above the law, no one has the right to obstruct it. Because they were accused with impeding an ICE goon or a CBP thug or some other fascist piece of shit outside the immigration hellhole in Broadview, Illinois. Jesus. And the case bears some watching. Because if an independent counsel is appointed, that independent counsel can potentially investigate where they wish. Up to and including Todd Blanchey. Or perhaps even, at the time, JoJo Blondie. Kind of makes you wonder if maybe someone like that might be helpful in maybe Minneapolis in finding the murderers of Alex Pretty and the murderer of Renee Good. Then again, if we can just wrest control of the government back beginning in November, there might be a whole bunch of independent counsels. Earlier I mentioned the state dinner. It was quite the affair for Xi Jinping. And standing there and at the dinner, the authoritarian dictator of China actually issued a rather humiliating warning to his demented octogenarian orange host, referencing the Thucydides trap once again. We've talked about that before. The Thucydides trap can be overcome, and the U.S. and China can coexist in peace and keep our competition within bounds. He was warning Nitwit Nero not to fuck with China, or China will fuck back. The Daily Beast noting Donald Trump spent Thursday lavishing praise on Xi Jinping while the Chinese leader used his visit to the White House to deliver a power move with a warning for America to stay in its lane. In other words, when they decide to invade Taiwan, we had best not utter a goddamn peep. And of course he won't. Because even now, members of the United States Senate are pressing Nitwit Nero. These are maggot senators, including Senator Roger Wicker of Mizzoupistan, demanding that aid that Congress has already appropriated for Taiwan be released to them. And then there's Laura Looney, who, by the way, got big mad at Xi Jinping for not putting his hand over his heart for the United States national anthem, which he was in no wise obliged to do, and it would have looked really stupid doing. And, of course, Nitwit Nero stood there with his black glove on his hand and looking for all the world like nothing so much as an alligator puppet, sock puppet, trying to eat his head. He should have had his hand over his heart. Laura Looney said nothing about that. But then Looney went on and posted an excrement saying, China stole the election from President Trump. So can someone please explain to me why China hasn't been held accountable for this and why their communist dictator is being treated like a king on U.S. soil today? I know. It just gets so wearying and exhausting. But we were once again humiliated on the world stage. And, I was up early and caught a little bit of my former filthy morning habit. I can report that they did another segment on Tommy the Tuber, and Joe repeated his Tim Curry sweet transvestite joke again, and he just loves doing that. I resisted the urge to run over onto X and post at him, suggesting that maybe it might benefit him, because he gets the issue somewhat correct regarding trans athletes in sports. But at the end of the day, when he's making jokes comparing trans people to Dr. Frank N. Furter, well, it shows that he's still got a long way to go. But beyond that, they also discussed the whole business with the trashing of the First Amendment. You know, this applies to the multimillionaire for-profit media, specifically to MS Now, where, of course, Joe and his Morning Zoo crew originate. And one story they mentioned pointed up just, how out of it Nitwit Nero is.
1: A couple days ago, when we had said that banning media outlets would only hurt the president. I mean, here's a perfect example of it. He had some hero shots that he could have had coming out of the White House. Video, great
2: powerful
1: video. You know.
2: Glitzy. Mm.
1: Yeah, state dinners.
2: Tour of the ballroom.
1: Red carpet. Yeah, but it just hasn't happened. And it hasn't happened because, well, he banned the media.
3: Yeah, his impulsive decision a few days before not consulting with aides to ban three media outlets.
1: AIDS didn't want him to do that, right?
3: No, because they understand first of all, he needs the media like he needs oxygen, like so that he would be the one to miss it. In fact, even yesterday, I am told he was asking AIDS, where are the cameras? Because there was no pool camera, and here's why, just to refresh memory. So yesterday, we woke up to the news that the judge had ruled that the CNN, MS Now, and Politico should have access restored to the White House. Right. And it took a few hours for that to happen. But then eventually, yes.
1: The White House defied the court order throughout the morning.
3: They
1: were not allowing people to go in throughout the morning.
3: They claim it's just because the process takes a while to restore access, turn on the badges and the like.
1: When they're taking badges away, that seems to be proactive.
3: Yeah, that's more
1: reactive. Here, CNN person, give me your badge.
3: Yeah, that's the Secret Service confiscated the badges of those who tried to get in yesterday.
1: Who gave them that order? Because whoever gave them that order should go to jail. I mean, that's contempt of court. There's an order out there. I really want to know what happened yesterday morning. I'm not saying this for an isolated reason. There will be a time when justice will be done for people in this administration ignoring court orders. There will be a time when the masks will be taken off of ICE agents and justice will be done for every person that they beat, for every person that they jailed, for every person that they starved, for every person that they tortured. That time is coming. So I want to know. I want somebody to take note in the White House, of the White House, who gave those Secret Service agents who defied a court order, who gave them that order to defy a federal judge. Because when you defy a federal judge, you're in contempt. And it keeps going. And we just see it over and over again. So it's time to start writing this down. And it's time to start preparing for that day when Donald Trump is not there to protect you. And is this called retribution? No, because we don't do retribution in America. What this is called is following. I have a word I want to use. I'm not going to use it. following the blanking law. That's what it's called. And they're not doing it.
3: No, they didn't yesterday morning, and then they didn't again last night. So access was eventually restored to these outlets in the early afternoon, right around noontime.
1: Right.
3: And they were on the White House campus the rest of the day. But then that evening, as part of the state dinner coverage, MS Now and CNN were both denied access to the event where they could have seen the Chinese president arrive.
1: Right.
3: And they were then asked, you know, they were denied. Our colleague, Laura Barón-López, one of our White House reporters, was not able to come in. She asked what's going on, was told to talk to Stephen Chung, who's the communications director at the White House.
1: So is it Stephen Chung who needs...
3: Perhaps so. Well, Stephen Chung did not respond to any...
1: Is it Stephen Chung who is ordering people to... I don't know. I don't even know Stephen Chung. But is Stephen...
0: Stephen Tub of Butter Chung? Is that who... I mean, this is helpful. Maybe that's who Judge Kelly needs to have come trundling before him. And, you know, maybe spend a little time in Federal Star until he figures out that you don't thumb your nose at Article 3 United States District Judges who have that kind of power. And that,
1: Chung, the guy who is ordering these people?
0: Yeah, the wrestling hype man, Joe, Stephen Chung.
1: To be in contempt of a federal judge's order. Federal judge's order, by the way, that Donald Trump appointed. I want to know who is saying ignore a federal judge's order, because it sounds a lot like Watergate to me.
3: So Chung never responded. We did get a tweet last night on the White House's like rapid response
1: right.
3: account claiming that this was a different sign-up, that you had to have a specific request to attend this event, that your hard pass wasn't enough to get in. That's unclear if that's true.
0: Yeah, but we've already had the clip from CNN saying they had signed up separately for this event. I mean...
3: And Chung is one of the people... who is behind this Twitter account. He uses it sometimes. So there you have it. Still, they're in defiance last night. We're not in.
1: No, by the way, I love the people that lie every day for a living, literally lie every day for a living, can still, all these years later, use the words, quote, fake news. Yeah. When they have been caught lying through their teeth repeatedly, over the past decade.
3: So, but to your, we'll see what happens this morning when our colleagues try to access the White House again. But to your point, the president himself, I'm told, during the day, asked for where the TV pool was told, right. Well, they're not going to be there because at that point in the morning, the ban had not been lifted. So therefore, out of solidarity, the networks were not going to pull that event. That's why we're not showing footage today. So he's deprived those hero shots. But maybe it's a blessing, Joe, because we're also deprived of seeing some of the other scenes that mm-hmm. he had yesterday in the White House mm-hmm. when he went on at length showing Xi Jinping the type of stone that was used for the helipad. And
1: I would have liked to see that.
3: And when he walked the colonnade there beyond the Rose Garden, because he now has the Presidential Hall of Fame up.
1: Right.
3: And he showed, as you see here, because they did tweet it, a picture of him showing President Xi Jinping the auto pen. That is the image of the auto pen that he has
2: Charles
3: for President
2: C.W.
3: Biden,
2: Cook.
3: Which is obviously an embarrassing move from the president. Xi Jinping had a number of meetings with President Biden, said he respected him greatly.
1: National Review's Charles C.W. Cook said this, TJ. Start to say
2: this
1: it.
2: Is grotesque behavior.
1: Right.
2: Joe Biden was an American president. Xi is a communist dictator. And the
0: head of a foreign state, yeah. I imagine that Xi Jinping actually did have a better, more meaningful relationship, working relationship with Joe Biden, simply because Joe Biden did not have frontotemporal dementia, despite the barkings and hootings and howlings of an offended George Clooney in the summer of 2024. Oh, we were at a party and he didn't even recognize me. I'm George Clooney. And he didn't recognize me. He's obviously not okay to be president. He didn't recognize me, George Clooney. Yeah. Well, I really do. Maybe I'm just being mean. But I do. I want to see Chief Stephen Chung waddle into Judge Kelly's courtroom and get a good upbraiding. Flavio asks, what power do judges really have in the United States? What power do they have to compel miscreants to comply? I know in Brazil they put the coup-plotting president in jail. Is it a lack of power or an unwillingness to exercise that power? Judges don't like to use contempt, because if you use it a lot, then it loses some of its force. But literally, Flavio, if it turns out that the former wrestling hype man Stephen Chung was the one orchestrating the contemptuous behavior, the judge can fine him, can fine the White House, and can in fact order Stephen Chung off to jail. In American jurisprudence, Flavio, there is a saying that in contempt, the contemnor always holds the keys to his own cell. And that is that upon being jailed, the contemnor can come forward and promise to do what he was ordered to do that he had previously shown contempt for the court for, and be released. The judge can keep him in jail for up to a year. And, you know, it might be good for Stephen Chung. Once he was in federal custody, gosh, we the people might pay for a GLP-1 for him. Uh-huh. And now, of course, with that fear hanging over him, as Ralphs tells me, CNN, MS Now, and Politico have returned to the White House after the legal fight. But there was some serious contempt going on yesterday evening, and the fact that they are back does not mean that the contempt has necessarily been remedied.

0: And now I just got a spam from the White House saying that Nitwit Nero will be giving remarks at the Andrew W. Mellon Auditorium in Washington, D.C. tomorrow. I'm sorry. Yeah, Tuesday, September 29th. I'm sorry. I misread that. And that media may request credentials by 5 p.m. on Sunday, September 27th. Late requests will not be accepted. Once approved, you will receive additional logistics in a separate email. Credentials are non-transferable. Oh, he wants his cameras back. Taking the cameras away from elderly Mike TV. Well, it makes him very upset. I want to share a note that I just got a little bit ago from Cynthia in the Bay Area, wishing us happy Dolly Parton Day. And because it's 9/25, Dolly Parton Day, yeah. Just back from Costco, Cynthia says, from buying chicken drumsticks, I'll smoke for a neighborhood get-together tomorrow. We will have a nice day here for it. Ooh, those will be yummy. Marinate, Cynthia. But, she adds, after I finished putting everything in my car, a fella sitting in a nearby car asked me why I was wearing a mask and then tried to engage me in all this anti-vax shit. He was trying to tell me that measles never killed anyone, but that the vaccine does. Oh, dear. That COVID vaccine shouldn't be given and all kinds of that shit. Nothing I told him. Nothing I told him even registered in his brain. Then he started getting into religion. They always do. Creationism and Jeebus. I think one of the worst things he said was that all the stuff Jesus said, including in Matthew 25, was for Christians only, which I find, I'm adding this editorially, I find interesting because there was no such thing as Christianity at the time. They were all very happy, very observant Jews. Do unto others only meant to do unto Christians. I ended up telling him his God is a psychopath. I could tell that hit a mark with him, though I'm sure it only pissed him off, even as he held his feelings in check. As I left, he said he would pray for me. I told him, don't bother. And left as I wanted to get my frozen Milton's veggie pizza into the freezer rather than stand there arguing with him and let it thaw. But to be sure, I was glad to have the argument with him. It gave me a chance to at least get some of the stuff off my chest to one of those people. And that's a perfect segue, Cynthia, to what I've got next. You may recall we have talked in the past about maggot congressional candidate down in Texas, Brandon Herrera. Now, Brandon Herrera, among other things, is a just absolutely wildly insane misogynist. He's the one who, at one point in time, we've played clips of him talking about how sperm tastes. And then went on to describe young girls, young women as, and I'm sorry, cum trophies. This guy's got a decent chance of getting into the Congress, and what with Cynthia mentioning the anti-vaxxer she ran into, well, this was from July 2022. On a podcast called Slightly Offensive from some schlub named Elijah Schaefer about a year before he first, Herrera ran for Congress the first time. You'll recall he became the front runner when Tony Gonzalez, sex pest, resigned from Congress. Tony Gonzalez, who was the useless as tits on a bull member of Congress when children were slaughtered in Uvalde. And naturally, on this slightly offensive podcast, they decided they were going to talk about, race in dating And then, of course, because they're shitheads, they got into questions of obesity. And this guy is probably going to go to Congress. Oh, come on.
1: I'm saying that literally when I look at like white men typically like a large portion. So like it's not like it's one racial side anyways. The only the black women preferred black men over white men, and white men preferred white women over black
2: men
1: over
2: like black women. Fat black women.
1: No, black men.
3: I
1: like
3: wonder
1: white
3: if there would
1: too.
3: Be a I wonder if they're solving for all variables here, because like there's also like an obesity epidemic in the female black community. So it's like, okay, well, maybe did you show them like 100 random black women and they just maybe don't like obese people?
1: I don't.
3: It's like, I don't.
1: Yeah, I am canceling. We're arresting all obese. I'm calling for the immediate cancellation and the arrest of obesity.
2: I did those implicit Harvard bias tests where you like hit the buttons on your keyboard, and like for all races and everything, it came back negative. For fat people, it was off the charts. Like I was like the most biased person against fat people ever. I think it's because like they were mean to me when I was young.
4: That's what it was,
2: dude. I was
3: what?
2: I was like, I was 5'10 and 107 pounds. I'm 140 now, okay? So, like, I'm 5'10, 107 pounds in, like, eighth grade. And the fat girls were like, you're so skinny, it makes me sick, and meh. They were mean. I wrote a letter to Oprah saying, what? You always talk about fat people. I did. I was like,
4: what?
2: I swear to God, I was like, you always talk about fat people.
0: I just want to note here, this is what the maggots sit around and talk about. And by the way, Brandon Herrera is an entire iceberg. Among other things, when in that podcast, he's sitting in front of a wall of machine guns, semi-automatic assault rifles, the like. He thinks it's funny when veterans commit suicide. He reenacted the assassination of Dr. King. Made jokes about the Holocaust and said that a submachine gun utilized by the Nazis was, quote, the original ghetto blaster. But that's not the point of this clip.
4: My fat girls? How could you allow
2: yes,
4: that to
2: of course I hate them. So I was like, what? Fat women are the worst, too. But like,
3: has it ever occurred to you that maybe they just hated you because there wasn't enough of you to eat?
2: Honestly, it was terrifying. There was one, it was my eighth grade teacher's daughter, too. What was her name? Trinaki. I don't remember her name. Anyway, she cornered me in the bathroom. She's like, you're so skinny, it makes me sick, and like pushed me. And I was like, that's what I learned to be tough.
4: Why didn't you tell her, you're so fat, it makes me sick?
2: I did. Oh, listen, it's me. Okay, of course I did. But like, I hate fat people. I, especially fat women, I hate them. I know that that's like wrong. Like I said, all these personal bias tests were neutral, but like.
0: Behold millennial right-wing comedy. You know, you can tune in Kill Tony or the Joe Rogan Experience and hear it. This is the comedic intellectual heft of the maggots.
2: They're gross, right? Like, I'm older now. Like, things aren't settling where they're supposed to settle, right? Stop putting food in your mouth. Like, it's not that hard. You're the most undisciplined, freaking disgusting people ever. I don't care. You pick on people that are thinner than you. And you know what? They're always, like, catty. It's always that passive-aggressive stuff. Can you just be aggressive-aggressive and say whatever your problem is, you fat ass? Like, I don't like them. I don't like them. So I don't care what race you are. If you're fat, stay away from me.
1: Oh, okay.
2: Sorry.
1: Tell me how you really feel. Tell
2: you
1: me how you
2: me
1: really
2: to have
1: feel.
2: A drink and do this.
1: Like, Brandon's like, shit, this is not helping
2: Sorry,
1: my
2: Brandon.
1: Life.
3: I'm here for it, dude. I'm of the opinion COVID wasn't bad enough, because if you had something that just unfairly targeted fucking fat people, I'm here for it. I would have worn my mask nowhere on purpose.
2: I never.
0: That guy, come January, may very well be sworn in as a member of the House of Representatives from, of course, Texas. Mm-hmm. And when confronted about this, just entirely repulsive, disgusting, filthy, vulgar remarks, what did the Southern Baptist minister who is the Speaker of the House, Mullah Moses Mike Johnson, what did he say? Oh, well, he's run a very effective campaign. That's when he was calling women cum trophies. God, I hope my son's porn monitor didn't just go off on me. When he did that, that was just his... Well, it was just his online persona. They have no morals. They have no basic, common, human decency. And I don't know who that woman was. I don't know who any of those chuds are in that video. Except for Brandon Herrera. But my God, it's not even a matter of political correctness. It's a matter of being a decent human being and recognizing that there are myriad factors that play into how one stores process and processes fats, things like that. Matters of metabolism, the endocrine system, hormones. But Brandon Herrera thinks that COVID didn't kill enough people. Good God. And it will tell us, I mean, as if we didn't know. It will tell us so damned much about his congressional district down in Texas, which includes Uvalde. If they let this man go to Congress, Uvalde, where children were slaughtered, sending a man who thinks COVID didn't kill enough people to the Congress. I mean, I can say it, and you know, we'll all agree. But I don't ever want to hear any goddamned maggot talk about their fucking morals or their goddamn values ever again, because we know what their values really are. Oh, Cynthia. Great point I didn't think of. Christianity didn't exist yet. I wish you were there with me. The stuff we could have told him with time to do it. Yeah, but we wouldn't want... you know what, Cynthia? You could have left me and gone home and got your pizza into the freezer and then come back and gotten me. That would have been big fun. And I could have enjoyed some of those chicken legs. Mmm. Nommy. And from Brother Deacon Asa... Re-wrestling hype man. Shame on you for diminishing Stephen Chung's role in society, calling him a wrestling hype man, when you know damn well he was part of a much more serious, consequential organization. Stephen Chung, I'll have you know, was in fact a UFC carnival barker and not a wrestling hype man. You make his contributions sound so cheap. I'm sorry, UFC carnival barker. well played, Brother Deacon. Well played. And Cynthia says, yeah, I would have done that. Of course. Yeah, partner. Partners in crime. And you'd be the wheel girl. And from Dave in the Blind, who told me that, by the way, I hope I'm not telling tales out of school, our dear friend Christine had to make an emergency trip to the ER. They got her stabilized, but it was an emergency basis with pneumonia. So I hope things have stabilized and improved for her, Dave. Do let us know. Dave says, Trump's six girls. I know there's such a thing as a little black dress, Roxanne. But tell me, does that sex offender in chief pimp out the six on the Supreme Court as his personal love slaves? And that's why they give him everything he wants, because he's going to put the beat down on them, if not say, fuck the Supreme Court, fuck Donald Trump, and fuck every fucking maggot in the fucking universe. They're considering to transfer Christine to nursing home for rehabilitation. She's not in any danger. They're just monitoring her for potential blood clots. Oh, mercy. I hope she gets adequate and appropriate care. And as to the Supreme Court, yeah, they kind of are his hoes, aren't they? Mm-hmm. Well, wait a minute. We're in the wrong room, y'all. We're supposed to be on the front and back porch, not in the head-on Super Friends. That's the interview channel. That's the channel that Tara and I use. Jeremy, you're the moderator. How are you in the wrong room? I'm in the right room. There's Jeremy. It gets squeaky on over here, too. Let's see here. Okay, hey, Jeremy, how are you?
5: Good, how are you?
0: I'm okay. I'm grateful for the coming weekend. It was a beautiful day here today. But it was cold.
5: Yeah, before I forget about it, I was going to mention, it's been said ad nauseum to people, but you really should check your voter registrations.
0: Yes, absolutely.
5: A number of years ago, I want to say during COVID, I was able to select to have mailing ballots sent to me forever without having to select it again. And I voted in the primary, went in person, did it because I never got my ballot, and I thought maybe it was just a fluke. Well, I went on and checked 2 weeks ago expecting it to come automatically to me, and I had to select mail-in by voting again. It was unselected for me randomly. I never made that choice. I can see that I had missed a primary somewhere, but that shouldn't matter. I had selected vote by mail permanently with no questions asked. So even people who are registered perfectly normally, they're fucking with us one way or another. I don't know if that was done on a federal level. I don't know if it was done locally. I don't know why it was, but I can assure you I had checked a different box last time I did that.
0: Well, and I think I've mentioned here before, and yes, I agree with you wholeheartedly. Don't assume your voter registration is okay. I mean, you live in a blue state. I live in a maggot state, especially if you live in a maggot state, check. But wherever you are, check your voter registration and make sure. Because when I went to vote in the primary this past May, you know, you sign on the, at least here, you sign the voter book, the voter roll. I had voted since my name change, my legal name change. And lo and behold, when I went to vote in May, there was my dead name signature with an I instead of a Y and my old dead last name. And I had never changed it. I'd never done a damn thing. And somehow, and of course, a signature that doesn't match is a for sure way to invalidate a vote. And thank you for reminding me, because I need to go over to the county clerk's office and make sure that that's squared away, because I objected at the time. But I don't know if they got it right to this day. So, point well taken.
5: Yeah, I'll be waiting anxiously. It should be sent out the next, I would expect, couple weeks. I should get it around the 14th. And as soon as I get it, I will file it that day and put it in the mailbox, not the mailbox, but I will drive down to the town clerk's office, put it in the mailbox next to the police station with a camera looking at it, so I'll know it'd be safely put away. I'm gonna think, what else? It made national news the last week, the week before. It might have been during my vacation. I think it was during my vacation, maybe about a month ago now, so 2-3 weeks. There was a large number of clergy who protested the federal building here, 12 or 13 of them. Normally it's a misdemeanor, trespassing, blah, blah, blah. The state usually turns it down. the state was pressured by the federal government to prosecute these people this time. Clergy. For trespassing in an ice mill. So even in a semi-blue state, federal government still having is still having pressuring local DAs.
0: Jesus.
5: And again, this is I saw the story last night. I just commented, everyone, this is just a distraction. They're trying to project power, which they know they're losing rapidly. Don't get distracted. Vote like it matters, because it fucking does. So, trying to think, anything else? No, it's been a relatively quiet week. Nothing major. I had to update my phone because my phone is dying, so I signed away 3 years of my life in advance. But you do what you get to do, so I'll do that. Other than that, not a real lot today, other than the clergy story. And you mentioned you did tell the story about Eaton. Sorry, I mentioned it a couple times. I wasn't sure. I must have missed it when you said it, so I apologize for that.
0: Oh, no worries.
5: I'm trying to think of anything else that I've seen. Nope, it's been a rather lovely week so far. Perfectly clear at night. It's been great weather for me. It's my hobby. But we're going to catch the outer band of the nor'easter this weekend. It's not going to hit us directly. It's going to hit the coast. But I can see the bands forming here in the sky tonight. You can see them hanging up there. So it's won't touch me, but it's coming. But other than that, I don't have a lot. So I'll just turn over to Roger, and if I hear something, I'll chime in.
0: Okay. And by the way, anybody else wanting to jump into the conversation, don't be shy. We love the exchange and the free for all conversation. Hey, Roger, how are you?
6: Well, I'm doing all right. It's been a busy week with some canning classes and the rest of it. And today's a little busy because we just put up 19 quarts of tomato sauce. So, I'm busy.
0: What kind of tomatoes did you use for your sauce?
6: Well, Cherokee purple and then an Italian paste tomato.
0: God, I love Cherokee purples. Oh.
6: But anyhow, what I found really kind of amusing is that it came out that one of the reasons that Trump kicked out MSNBC and CNN and ProPublica was because, according to him, they had leaked some details about the secureness of his ballroom. But then Xi, the Chinese leader, shows up and gets two personal tours of the new ballroom construction. Now, how can a news agency make a report on the building of the bunker underneath and the ballroom, and then Trump goes and gives a personal tour to the head of state of a communist country?
0: Jesus. And of course, he's not going to be impressed by that. I mean, he's got the Great Hall of the People. He's got Tiananmen Square.
6: And then the other one that was kind of interesting, apparently Tammy Duckworth has put a fly in the ointment.
0: Oh, yeah.
6: In that the Arc de Trump, when it was just an arch, was cleared by the FAA. And now that it's a drone platform, all of a sudden, that FAA saying it wouldn't hamper flights, now that it's going to be a drone launching site, it's going to be another number like that helicopter airliner crash that killed a shitload of people, because even though its height's not a problem, when you start launching drones off of it, they're going to launch right into the flight path of landing at Reagan National. How stupid.
0: How big a fuck up is he? Yeah, I know.
6: To support somebody that is throwing caution to the wind and creating problems for our commercial aviation industry. Anyhow, those are the two things that came to my mind this week as I was trying to avoid the news stations.
0: Understandable.
6: But other than that, we've had a few rains come through. Don't need to irrigate the garden anymore. Still no ears of corn on the corn. So I don't think I'm going to get any corn off of it this year. But we'll see what happens next year, and I plant in a different spot and deal with stuff. So life's good.
0: Yeah. Now, you mentioned Tammy Duckworth, Roger, and I honestly thought you were going to mention something else, because I generally hold significant respect for Senator Duckworth, but I saw a story earlier this week that gave me pause, and that's P-A-U-S-E, not P-A-W-S. I don't want to get Tommy Tuberville all upset. The story I saw was that Tammy Duckworth, Senator Duckworth, has said that when Democrats regain control of the Congress, they should not impeach anyone. And I'll confess, it made me want to eat dirt and run rabbits. Because if we continue to let this outlaw behavior go unpunished, then as bad as this already is, something even worse will come this way. Now, was that her just posturing at during election time? Does she want to be seen as being, as bad as this already is, something even worse will come this way? Now, was that her just posturing?

0: caveat, and that was let's assume that everything changes hands, and on January 3rd or whatever, the House has a totally different majority. The first thing they should do is not file the impeachment resolution. The first thing they should do is to open up some investigations and get it into the congressional record on this stuff before they file the impeachment proceedings. In other words, don't just start with the impeachment proceedings and go to an impeachment hearing. They should go after, call RFK Jr. in there and show his incompetence. Use the power of the subpoena to get testimony against Hegseth and the asshole Cash Patel over at the FBI. In other words, gather testimony and evidence being brought out by a budgetary request or something of this sort, and get these folks on the record of screwing up, and then come with the hammer on the impeachment proceedings. That was the way I saw it being presented. If you simply start out with the impeachment hearings, and all of a sudden, if everybody gives testimony, they know it's impeachment hearing they're giving testimony at. Whereas if it's dealing with Cash Patel over at the FBI and the number of people they fired and why they were fired and this kind of thing, all of a sudden that can lead into a deeper dive during an impeachment hearing. But you've already got the fact submitted into the congressional record that people were fired not properly. Does that make sense?
1: Yeah, it does. It does. There's one little wrinkle in this, however, and that is, you know, the reason that Mullah Moses Mike, the Southern Baptist minister speaker — I always want to reinforce the fact that he's a Southern Baptist minister, because it does not reflect well on the Southern Baptist Convention. Little gentle reminder along the way. Before he became speaker, at one point in time, Mike was all set to become the dean of a new, brand new law school, I think, down in New Orleans, that was going to be named after an evangelical divine of some sort. It never quite got off the ground, but the old pervert was actually a pedophile, and they were going to name the law school after him, and Mike Johnson was going to be the dean. Anyway, neither here nor there. The reason he turned Congress loose was because Thomas Massie made him. Thomas Massie made Mike Johnson turn tail and run and show what a coward he is, because Thomas Massie filed a privileged resolution, which meant that it had to be heard in two legislative days, and it was a bill of impeachment against Whiskey Pete Kegbreath. And Johnson dismissed the House with one day to go before having to hear it. So when the House comes back on November 9th, well, they'll have to deal with that impeachment resolution. And they've got every Democrat on board, and they've got Massie, and they may be able to pass the bill of impeachment without a hearing, because the allegations are within are contained within the bill of impeachment, and then it would go to the Senate, where it would be the business of the Senate to try it. And depending on what the outcome of the Senate elections have been, that could get interesting rather quickly. And as to the difference between hearings versus impeachment, the easiest comparison to make for impeachment under the Constitution, it's a political process. We know this. It is not a criminal process. It's not even a civil process. It is a political process. And

0: but in terms of looking for an analog for it, the best comparison is to that of a grand jury. A grand jury merely hears the evidence and votes on two questions. Is it more likely than not that a crime was committed? And if the answer to that is yes, is the person charged the one who more than likely committed the crime? More than likely being 50% plus 0.00001. And so if the House is serving in that capacity, then they could take the bill of impeachment filed by Thomas Massey, vote on it, and the DUI hire would stand impeached. And then if the Senate did nothing with it, well, that's a problem for the Senate. Does that make sense?
1: Yeah, it makes sense. But in that case, the House of Representatives, if we heard an allegation, voted on it, and passed it on to the Senate to do the full investigation and the trial, assuming that they would do what they're supposed to do, which a Republican Senate won't. But if they go to hearings first and develop referrals to the Department of Justice based on evidence from the hearing, then they will have gathered a lot of the evidence that the Senate could not ignore in a just world. And the Senate can ignore anything they want. But anyhow, that was that's my understanding of the idea regarding hold hearings and gather testimony before you file the formal impeachment articles. Anyhow, we'll see what pans out. I'm not there, you're not there, and I mean, I can write letters till my hands fall off to my local members of the House of Representatives, my local member for the House of Representatives, but it's not going to change what the full House is going to do. Only people in the House can deal with that.
0: Right. And the thing is, Massey may actually have the votes to render that bill of impeachment, unless he were to withdraw his resolution.
1: I don't see Massey withdrawing any resolution.
0: No, he's still pissed.
1: He's got a hard on so hard for Donald Trump that he doesn't need any testosterone from keg breath.
0: Yeah, I was going to say, keg breath doesn't need to give him the hard on questionnaire.
1: Well, by the way, I have a solution to anybody that's got a problem waking up with a Woody. Get prostate cancer and get radiation. You'll never have a Woody in the morning again.
0: That seems like a... Well, I'll just withhold. Yeah. Not a good time.
1: Anyhow, I see Tristan's here and Squeaky's here, so
0: yeah,
1: one of them can pop in. Squeaky ever takes his microphone off mute.
0: Yeah, it's always nice to see Squeaky in the room.
1: Wait a minute. Let me go to somebody else, but I've got a message from Steve from Georgetown. I'll have to dig it up, and then I'll read it.
0: Okay, well, let me check in with Tristan.
2: Hey, Roxanne, can you hear me all right?
0: You sound fine. You sound like you're sitting right here next to me.
2: Oh, that's fantastic. Can you hear my screen reader? I hope not. But...
0: No, I don't so far.
2: Okay. That's good. No, I'm attempting to use a different setup. I have you going through my hearing aids and the microphone doing what the microphone does. So I just wanted to see if that worked because it's a lot easier to hear with my hearing aids, surprisingly enough. So life is good. Hope you're doing well.
0: It was, like I said, it was an absolutely lovely, although cool day. We've blown right past the transition between summer and autumn, and it's just autumn now. But there's still a little bit of green left, so that's nice.
2: Oh, yeah. Yeah, apparently down where my mom lives in South Pierce County, last I heard, there was a storm, knocked the power out, and my brother's girlfriend is waiting for the hospital to call her so that they can induce.
0: Oh, my goodness.
2: Yeah.
0: Well, here's hoping she doesn't go into labor before they get a chance to induce.
2: Well, I would hope so. As I guess it does happen sometimes. Apparently, my mom didn't. I guess they induced her when I came out, and it happened at the movies. So.
0: Oh, my.
2: But yeah, it's a baby girl, and not really sure what her name's going to be. I've given my brother some options, but I don't know if he's going to take them.
0: You want to share the options you've provided?
2: Let's see. Sienna, Serafina. Trying to think. Well, I did tell him that you should name the kid Morgan, but that's just because that's his name. So. Wasn't actually serious about that, but I like those two names.
0: I was bullied in third grade. I was bullied by a little girl named Morgan, who bullied me saying that Robin was a girl's name.
2: Damn. Yeah.
0: A little girl named Morgan.
2: Well, Morgan's also a boy name. My brother Morgan Freeman. He's a guy, obviously. At least as far as I know. You guys have a Morgan from West Virginia. He's no longer with us, but Morgan Spurlock. He's from West Virginia.
0: Yep. And of course, the founder of Morgantown, home of Harvard on the Mon, my beloved alma mater, was Morgan Morgan. Parents weren't terribly creative.
2: No. And now there's a law firm called Morgan and Morgan that's advertised on all the big YouTubers. But I just
0: yeah,
2: wanted
0: and,
2: to make
0: and by the way, that son of a bitch is just a wild-eyed maggot piece of shit, by the way.
2: Yeah, he is. And I don't understand why people... Well, it's mostly the right-wing fuckers who are getting sponsorships from him, but also some apolitical people or so-called apolitical people. But I just wanted to make a correction. Roger said... ProPublica got kicked out of the White House. It wasn't ProPublica, it was Politico.
0: Yeah, it was Politico, yeah.
2: Yeah. I don't think the White House, especially under Trump, would let ProPublica near them because they'd be decimated.
0: Oh, there's that decimated word again.
2: Decimated. is that a new word that you're using?
0: The dairy lady... that we've been playing her reels, clips, used it two or three times in her complaining video that we played yesterday.
2: I remember. Yes, now I remember.
0: Four, five, six, seven, eight, nine, stab.
2: Yeah.
0: 1, 2, 3, 4, 5, 6, 7, 8, 9, hack. 1, 2, 3, 4, 5, 6, 7, 8, 9. Spear. To kill 1 in 10 members of a century or a legion.
2: Yeah. Well, it doesn't really surprise me that we have so many people who aren't able to connect the dots, given the video that I made this morning about they're trying to dismantle. Well, Doge has successfully gotten rid of several people who worked in the National Council on Education Statistics or something. They're the ones.
0: Yeah, we're no longer measuring how shitty our test scores are for our kids.
2: Exactly, and. Yeah, they seem to think it's a win. They seem to think that is going to help. And you know, like I've said before, it's they want people to be broke and unhealthy and not know how they got that way.
0: Well, yeah, and of course this is the same theory from the same nitwit Nero, who said, "Well, if we don't count COVID numbers, we won't have COVID deaths."
2: Exactly. Exactly. Yeah. If we don't count bad test scores, then we don't have bad test scores.
0: Exactly.
2: Of course, I don't think kids should be measured by test scores anyway, but that's a separate issue. But it's just interesting.
3: I need to find a way to mess with your algorithm, Tristan, for your video viewership. You seem to attract some of the dumbest motherfuckers I've ever heard in comments. I swear to God.
2: I know.
3: I forget video it was. It was either this week or last week, the one about presidential shootings and stuff like that.
2: Yeah.
3: And you had some guy blatantly put up a meme that showed all the presidents being killed by people, said they've all been shot by Democrats. Not a single one of our presidents been shot by a Democrat. None of them.
2: No. Yo, it's Facebook.
0: Well, I mean, arguably, John Wilkes Booth was probably a Democrat. He was a Southern pro-slavery Democrat.
3: Yeah, but I don't count them as Democrats. The party switched. He's really a Republican.
0: Yeah, he would be a happy member of the Republican Party today, but yeah.
2: Absolutely.
0: But
3: I guess on a technical level, you're probably right. Technically, he would have been considered a Democrat, but you know what I'm getting at.
0: Yeah, sure.
2: The fuckhead who shot James Garfield. He was kind of insane, though, wasn't he? I don't think he had any political agenda.
0: Yeah, the guy, yeah, no. Actually, he was aligned with Garfield's own party. Garfield was a Republican, and he was nuts because he thought that he, what was his name? Gitro. He thought he was entitled to a federal patronage job.
2: Ah.
3: He thought he'd be seen as a hero, too. He had a god complex.
0: I think that might be the guy who shot McKinley, Jeremy.
3: Is that the one that Netflix did this series on, wherever it was? Was that McKinley?
0: No, that was Garfield.
3: Oh. Well, the guy I'm talking about, I thought he had a god complex, boy. He acted. But he also thought he'd be seen as a hero and loved by the public. I thought he'd get his break into like acting or something weird like that.
0: Oh, no, he was a genuine, brass-bound, bona fide weirdo. He had spent time at a free love colony in upstate New York and left disillusioned from there because none of the people who were doing the free love wanted the free love on him. And so he kind of creepered around looking at the other people while they were, you know, copulating. At least that's what the series on Netflix portrayed. What was it? Lightning? Something lightning.
3: I didn't mean to break in. Go ahead, Tristan. I'm sorry. I just wanted to comment on your review. Go ahead.
0: No, that's okay. I wanted to thank you, Tristan, for sending me that delightful little piece of correspondence the other day, because I thought it might make for a lovely little interlude here on this Friday on the front porch, because God knows we need a giggle. So let me. This is from a group called Fear and Loathing Closer to the Edge. They are a comedy and satire group, and this is some magnificent stuff. It's simply called My Dearest Peter. And let me get the music going. My Dearest Peter, I just wanted to write and tell you how incredibly proud I am of you. I know you've been terribly busy with the war in Iran, the Department of War, and your groundbreaking initiative to ensure that America's fighting men wake up each and every morning with erections. Your father and I couldn't be more delighted. Other defense secretaries have concerned themselves with aircraft carriers, nuclear deterrence, and geopolitical strategy. You've had the courage to look beyond these conventional priorities and ask the question nobody else was brave enough to ask. Are our boys getting hard in the morning? That's my Peter, always thinking outside the box. I watched your high-T Department of War announcement. Sweetheart, what a magnificent achievement. For generations, American military leaders have relied on ammunition, intelligence, logistics, and battlefield experience. You've introduced something far more fundamental, testosterone. I can only imagine the confidence our allies must feel knowing that the United States is finally addressing this critical dimension of national security. NATO should consider adopting your program. A fully erect alliance is a formidable alliance. And your commitment to physical appearance. Peter, you've always understood that presentation matters. A clean-shaven soldier with a properly maintained waistline sends a powerful message to our adversaries. Imagine being an Iranian general and discovering that the American Secretary of Defense personally cares whether his troops have shaved and experienced spontaneous morning erections. The psychological impact must be enormous. I wouldn't be surprised if the entire Iranian military surrendered upon receiving the screening questionnaire. I understand President Trump has described the war as small potatoes. What a wonderful expression. It reminds us to maintain perspective. Military expenditures, oil prices, diesel prices, fertilizer costs, and casualties are all matters. They're all matters that can be discussed through appropriate channels. But the health of our fighting men's reproductive systems deserves the immediate attention of the highest levels of government. You've demonstrated the ability to prioritize an issue that previous administrations somehow overlooked for 250 years. I hope you've considered establishing a dedicated command structure. The Joint Chiefs of Staff could receive a weekly briefing, perhaps a color-coded readiness chart. Green for satisfactory, yellow for further evaluation, and red for immediate medical consultation. You could call it the Morning Readiness Initiative. I'm sure the acronym would be lovely. And just imagine the annual report to Congress. Your presentation could include a magnificent bar graph. Speaking of Congress, I hope the senators appreciate what you're doing. Some people might wonder why the Secretary of Defense is concerning himself with the spontaneous erections of hundreds of thousands of grown men. Those people simply lack your vision, Peter. They see a penis. You see a national security asset. They see a routine physiological occurrence. You see an opportunity to optimize the lethality of the greatest fighting force in human history. That's the difference between an ordinary man and my son. I'm especially pleased that you're addressing men over 30. Your father and I know how quickly the years pass. One moment you're a young man with your whole life ahead of you, and the next you're sitting in a military clinic explaining to a physician whether you've been waking up with an erection. What a beautiful demonstration of the government's commitment to its people. I only wish your grandfather had lived to see it. He would have been speechless. Please remember to take care of yourself, sweetheart. Eat your vegetables. Drink plenty of water and get a good night's sleep. I know the war keeps you busy, but you mustn't neglect your own health. The nation needs you rested, energized, and ready to face whatever rises with the sun. Your father and I are so proud of the man you've become. You've taken one of the most powerful military institutions on earth and given it a mission that is deeply personal, profoundly intimate, and entirely unprecedented in the history of American warfare. Keep up the wonderful work, Peter. America is counting on you, and apparently, you're counting on America to wake up hard. All my love, Mom. P.S. I hope President Trump gives you a medal, preferably one that stands upright. Tristan, that was brilliant. I mean, Fear and Loathing, Closer to the Edge, they're on Facebook, and you can find it there. Again, yep. Fear and Loathing, Closer to the Edge. It's a delight.
2: Don't you love how they just kept jabbing him? Keep up. Something that'll rise with the sun.
0: Just the constant punnery.
2: Yes.
0: Brilliant.
2: And you know who what those colors reminded me of that they were describing? Remember Tom Ridge?
0: Yes. Yeah. Oh, his color coded alert system.
2: Yes. Exactly.
0: Mm-hmm. green, yellow, red. Immediate attention. But we need little moments like that. Ralphs, I'm so glad you enjoyed it. I think Ralphs is laughing herself silly up there in New Jersey. Yeah.
2: Well, it's been a depressing ass week, so.
0: Cynthia in the Bay Area says, I wonder what's next for our troops to help their war fighting. Methamphetamines? Well, I mean, the Wehrmacht tried it. But it's kind of hard to stay really still when you're trying to, you know, sneak, ambush somebody when you're busy chewing the air gum and, you know, scratching the invisible bugs that are running up and down your skin.
3: So, Pete's Department of War yet made public if they're going to prosecute the 8 or more members of the Abraham Lincoln that tried to commit suicide in their extended tour?
0: I haven't seen that, but I did see breaking news this evening just before airtime, Jeremy, from the Washington Post that said, headline, Pentagon quietly adds dozens to tally of troops wounded amid Iran war. And the subhead says, with the addition of 29 U.S. sailors and 8 Marines, the total number of personnel wounded since the start of hostilities has risen to 861, database shows. The thing is, they're not saying anything about how those sailors and Marines got hurt.
3: Still far, far higher than that. I mean, we lost 60 planes in this conflict.
0: Misadventure.
3: And I'd like to tell you that in every ejection, the pilot gets out safe. That's statistically not even close to true.
0: I have no doubt. And let's see. The number is up to 861, according to official figures, the Defense Casualty Analysis System. Still no word on whether that grieving widow is going to get full military benefits for the death of her husband, an Air Force major who was aboard a refueling tanker plane, and she was told that, well, it wasn't really a war death. But the thing is, the DCAS database doesn't explain how the 37 troops were wounded or when. Someone in the Navy said all of the sailors went back to duty after the unspecified injuries. wonder if they ate some diarrhea lettuce aboard the Abraham Lincoln. And when the Navy and the Marine Corps were asked, they said, oh, you need to ask U.S. Central Command. And, of course, that's being run by the Bradmiral, who is an orange, orangish-brown-nosed lick spittle for Nitwit Nero and Bibi Netanyahu. The problem is there's no disclosure on any recent attacks that would explain 37 new additions to the wounded or killed list. And the Washington Post had a story last week that more members of the U.S. military have died in the Middle East during the conflict than the Pentagon has publicly disclosed, as you noted, Jeremy. And there are as many as 5 military fatalities that aren't reflected in DCAS, and the military so far has refused to offer any explanation. And when the article came out, the DUI hire, Whiskey Pete, Dear Peter, said, oh, that's disgusting, man. Bunch of losers. Disgusting, yeah.
3: I mean, we know they're still lying because as of, what was it, 3-4 months ago, many overseas news agencies were reporting our casualties much closer to 2,500 to 3,000. It's not 800. It's still being vastly suppressed, so we don't know how bad it is. Look at what they did to our military base.
0: Yeah.
3: People don't just walk away from strikes like that. It's not, it doesn't fucking happen.
0: Yeah, I think, I mean, I don't know. But when we see the general American public, when they think drone, they think those cute little four-armed, basically, helicopters that are radio-controlled and fly over stadiums and whatnot. But we're talking about some big-ass aircraft that pack a whale of a payload of explosives. I mean, our base in Saudi Arabia, our base in Qatar, flattened. Dormitories, facilities, not there.
3: Give you a little baseline. We have a drone, quote-unquote drone, which is called, like, automated wingman. A little smaller than an F-16 because it's not manned. That's considered a drone. It can make decisions and protect the pilot of the plane it's flying as wingman on its own. But that's considered a drone. It's not a little toy.
0: Right. Yeah. And there are shit tons of them in the air. I mean, a drone strike is often a massive number of these explosives.
3: To get me thrown on the subject of drones, I'm going to switch to a different theater. I'm going to switch to Ukraine for a second.
0: Okay.
3: What's happening in the countryside there, despite the fact that Ukraine is kicking the shit out of Russia, it's going to be an ecological disaster. If you've seen any of the footage from the press that gets into areas where the conflict has died down a bit, there are tens upon thousands of miles of fiber wire stretched across all the forest. It's basically a fiber optic wire. It's how they control the drones for such great distance. We're talking miles and miles and miles from both sides, draped over trees, all through the forest. It's going to be a disaster for decades to come to clean that stuff up.
0: Yeah, this is a mess for a generation.
1: Well, also, Ukraine has been sending drones up into the Russian Arctic and nailing their natural gas, do liquefied natural gas, their wind terminals, up in Siberia. And that's, you know, thousands of kilometers away they're being able to send drones.
3: Yeah, that's why Putin's got Trump convinced that our diesel prices are higher because Ukraine is hitting Russia.
1: I'm just amplifying what Robin said, that the drones that they're talking about that Iran is using and Ukraine is using, they're small radio, well, they're small fighter planes that are remotely controlled. They're not your helicopter numbers that run on a rechargeable battery. These things are full-blown jet engine fighter planes, well, fighter bombers.
0: Yeah, one way.
1: And they don't fight. They just go one way. It's a kamikaze plane without a pilot.
3: Yes, they're radio-controlled warheads is basically what they are.
1: Yeah.
0: They're kamikazes without the human element.
1: Correct.
0: Well, what was it, yesterday, the day before, I had the story of the FBI being hacked? The hackers said, no, we're not going to try to get any money out of these people. This is strictly coercive, meaning that I think they had something more up their sleeve. But, well, this maladministration could fuck up a one-car funeral, living proof of which exists in the latest case. The Pentagon, under the DUI hire, no surprise, got their personnel database breached, and, well, they exposed the Social Security numbers and other personal identifying information about current and former military personnel. People described as unauthorized users got hold of the Defense Manpower Data Center server last year, about this time. There's only one problem. The Pentagon didn't find it until July of this year. Gosh, maybe they shouldn't have purged all those computer nerd trans girls and trans guys, maybe. CNN had the story and said, yeah, they didn't even discover it or even try to fix the problem for, let's see. Yeah, 9 months.
3: Just remember, during the last election cycle, when Biden was still in office, Trump went to, we all saw the picture, he went to Arlington and posed with a supposed grieving family, and one of the women did the white power symbol, the OK symbol in the picture. They were posed in a part of Arlington, photography or videography is strictly forbidden, because the people who died there were classified members of the military, no matter what branch, and their family members who are still alive were put at risk of that exposure. There's literally names on tombstones we should not know because of that fucking picture that other countries can find members of these families now.
0: Right, but Nitwit Nero doesn't care. They're suckers and losers, right?
1: Anyhow, there's a message from Steve from Georgistan. After actively talking with neighbors, folks in stores, people I met out and about, and people throughout the metro Atlanta area, here's my latest read on the Georgia midterms. I am quite confident that John Ossoff is going to retain his seat in the Senate. I am equally confident that Keisha Lance Bottoms is not going to win head-to-head race against Rick Jackson for governor. Jackson is running a much better campaign, and he has considerably more funding behind his bid for the governor's seat. I'm not going to tell you the obvious reasons why Keisha Lance Bottoms is going to lose. You already know why. Please feel free to pass this along if you want.
0: I'm sure there are plenty of dog whistles to go with it.
1: But I'm sure that the reason that Autumn's is going to lose is because of her skin color.
0: Bingo.
1: And the fact that she's female.
3: She's one of those blah people that Rick Santorum talked about so famously. I get it now. Okay.
1: She's got a bit more melanin than most folks.
2: Well, as a good white person will tell you, you know, white people are a minority throughout the world. Being sarcastic, of course.
1: Well, they may even be a minority in Georgia. I don't know.
3: Yes, but those same crazy white Christians will tell you that the black Egyptians held the white Egyptian in bondage for 3,000 years, and we know they fucking didn't.
2: Yeah, what a bunch of asinine bullshit.

0: Those hands, more than likely. The Egyptians were not white.
1: No, of course not. No. Did you guys hear about the voicemail that James Tallarico left on Ken Paxton's phone this morning?
2: No, that must be good.
1: Yeah, I mean, I think Raw Story had it. He was just like, "Hey, Ken, we haven't been able to get together to debate at all, but I'll come and debate you. I'll come on Fox News, and Brett Baier can moderate us, so we can hear from, so Texans can hear from both of us. Would love to hear from you, Ken. I hope to hear from you soon. Bye." Typical James Tallarico fashion, with a smile and a handshake, basically tells you that you're a fucking coward, Ken Paxton.
2: And does it on your own voicemail.
1: Yep. Oh, yeah. Yeah, I think the video's on Tallarico's Facebook, maybe? Twitter? I think it's on Twitter. Or what used to be Twitter. But, yeah, I mean, yeah, I thought that was pretty fantastic. And the Republicans have certainly got a, I don't know, Rocco? Republicans always chicken out? It's kind of seemed to be with him and...
2: Ooh.
1: Tommy Tuberville. Yeah.
2: And Mike Rogers.
1: Yeah. Yeah, I think we're gonna have to start saying Rocco now.
2: Rocco or Rocco? Do you have a preference?
1: Well, it's A, so you could say Racco. Or Rako.
2: Racco.
1: Republicans always chicken out.
2: Yeah.
1: Yeah.
2: No, that's Racco, because, it's a certain painful reminder to about half of the species.
1: I see.
0: I know for a fact, Robin, if you got on a plane and you saw the pilot was a furry, you'd jump right off, and Charlie Kirk would have approved and clapped.
2: Speaking of which, I have an update on that. Ralphs sent this along. Thank you, Ralphs. Tommy the Tuber got community noted over because he wasn't content to just leave it alone and let people know what an idiot he was. He wanted to double down and prove that he's an even bigger idiot. He posted, "Oh no, the deranged Democrats don't like the fact that I called out the insane, all caps, furry culture this week. But the truth is there's an alarming number of these deranged people working in our airline industry. Don't believe me? Just a few months ago, pilots were meowing and barking at each other over the radio at DCA. And provided a clip of meow, meow. Well, there's the community note. The audio of pilots meowing and barking at DCA was a long-standing aviation joke meme on the emergency guard frequency 121.5, unrelated to furries or any subculture, per reports and pilot accounts. Now, earlier this morning on my filthy morning habit, proving that yes, indeed, somebody's paying attention. They found the post from gubernatorial candidate Doug Jones, the Democrat, who, in response to Tommy the Tuber's rant there on the in the Senate, just posted a very simple photograph of Tommy back when he was a coach at Auburn, all snuggled up to Aubie, the Auburn Tiger, a furry.
0: I'll have you know, Robin, my mom doesn't know about them, but if she could, she would have given you a cowbell when I told her about you saying, "Hey, Tommy, you dumb motherfucker, what do you think your team's mascot was? It's a fucking furry." She laughed pretty good about that one.
2: Oh, yay. Always happy to get a giggle from Jeremy's mama. Hey to Mama Jeremy.
1: At least it's not a real tiger like LSU's got.
2: Yeah, that poor cat.
1: I know. Well, maybe he can attack Tommy Tuberville for us. metaphorically. I'm not suggesting literal, but...
2: Yeah, right.
1: And, you know, it's not just him, but a lot of these people, they're beginning to sound more and more deranged themselves. They're sounding like...
2: Well, they are, and that's one thing that Morning Jehoshaphat keeps pointing out, and I guess he, you know, repetition is the soul of reinforcement. He keeps calling them betas. He wants to call them beta cucks, but I don't think Mika Mouse will let him. But he keeps calling them betas, saying, you know, they follow the one orange man. They follow one man who, right. And he again brought out the fact that there are less than 10 NCAA trans athletes out of 550,000 in the United States. So, I mean, good. I just wish he would. I wish he could really learn and really comprehend all the way down to the ground the idea that trans people, and that's the thing, that's the other thing. He keeps referring to trans, not trans people, not trans women, not trans men, trans. And that's one of those verbal tics that just, makes my brain itch, because it's an adjective. I know he went to Alabama. He talks about it all the time. So did I. Yeah, he and I are the same age, which is wild. I went to Alabama. He went to Alabama. I went to another school. He went to another school. I went to law school. He went to law school. And I know he knows what a fucking adjective is. Trans is not a noun. Now, did he actually, did he get his Latin somewhere along the way? I don't know. But it's an adjective, not a noun. And I know nobody here uses it that way, but you might hear somebody do that and you go, no, it's an adjective, not a noun. Trans has to modify something. Person, woman, man. Kid.
1: There's even trans music.
2: I thought that was trance.
1: Oh, is it trance? I'm sorry.
2: Yes.
1: Maybe I fucked it up.
0: I had someone not too long ago say, all these people wanting to be trans. This is a straight person. And I looked at them and said, okay, did you choose to be straight? Like, well, no. I said, stop saying they want to be trans, you dumb motherfucker. It's the same thing. We don't choose to be who we are. Who we were.
2: Yeah, because also, I mean, honestly, at least... who would choose this? I fought it for an entire lifetime. I fought the trans and the trans won. Hi, Steve.
3: Hey, Roxanne.
2: Go ahead.
3: What were you going to say?
2: No, I was just going to say I got a college football story for you.
3: Oh, okay. No, when you talked about, you know, trans is an adjective, it's like, I guarantee you Joe probably has gay friends. He probably doesn't say I have a gay.
2: Oh. Because, you know, if you walk around saying I have a gay, people are going to make certain assumptions about you.
3: Yeah, they're going to make certain assumptions about you. But it's like I have a gay friend. Or I have a straight friend, or the thing that really bugs me about using trans as a noun is it really has the effect of dehumanizing trans people.
2: Right, it's othering language.
3: It's even worse than that. Othering language, but it's also dehumanizing. A trans, or a gay, or a straight,
2: right.
3: Or, you know...
1: Lowering people.
3: Tristan, you are 100% yes. Right. Thank you're 100% you. Right. No, that's, you know, 100% right.
1: Yeah.
2: And
1: you know what's even worse? Sorry, go ahead.
2: No, I was just going to point out that there's an extension beyond that. when you write it out, it is T-R-A-N-S space woman, man, child, person. Because when you slam it all together into one word, you're suggesting that the person in question is something other than the noun that trans is modifying.
3: Right.
1: Yeah.
3: No, I completely agree with you.
2: And
1: I guess we can say it's...
2: Go ahead, Tristan. Sorry. No.
1: I was just going to say, I guess it's slightly better. What's worse than trans in my, like, using that word that way is when people say people with transgenderism or transgender ideology.
2: Oh, yeah. I'm not a philosophy. I'm a real, breathing, living, walking, talking human being. I am not something. Yeah. I am not an idea to be debated in the halls of government.
3: You're a trans woman, period.
0: Or even,
2: I'm a woman.
0: Or even worse,
2: period.
0: When they attach
2: I'm a woman, period.
0: Any trans person to the idea that it's a lifestyle choice, that annoys the fuck out of me. When they say it's a lifestyle, no, it's not. You fucking are.
2: Well, careful, Jeremy, because you can get into the weeds real quick with this because. there are people out there adopting the trans label who change their pronouns and their clothing and do absolutely not another thing else. And they're under the umbrella. They also have a way of talking over people who have, you know, gone the full route.
0: I can think of a celebrity TikToker at this point that's doing that. It's quite annoying. When I listen, I watch their videos for entertainment. They talk down to the group of people they're supposedly with and say they don't consider themselves trans. That's the weird part about it. Or like, even though they've done everything, but the big bottom surgery, they don't consider themselves one of the group. They're just doing this because it's kind of like a fetish. They've always wanted to do this. It's really kind of a weird way of going about things.
2: Well, and that's another thing with Jehoshaphat there. 2 days in a row now, he has compared trans people to Dr. Frankenfurter. And if you recall the line from the song, I'm just a sweet transvestite from transsexual Transylvania. That was Richard O'Brien just engaging in wordplay. Transvestite is ancient language. But no, a crossdresser is not the same thing as a trans woman or a trans man. A crossdresser gets a sexual thrill out of it, takes the clothing off, and then is their ordinary cisgender self the rest of the time. Ta-da! My life is not a costume, and I can't take it off at the end of the day. It gets complicated, and then, you know, I say trans, because that can be either transgender or transsexual. Transsexual is more of a disfavored term, but that's the term I learned as a kid when I was figuring out who I was.
3: Right.
2: And it refers to, transitioning one's sex. It has nothing to do with sexuality, but merely bringing one's sexual characteristics into alignment with one's innate sense of gender. So when people ask me, I tell them, yeah, I had sex reassignment surgery. I don't say I had gender confirmation surgery or gender affirmation surgery. My innate sense of self was female from the time that I achieved consciousness. I learned very quickly... Wow. To repress that and suppress that and never say a damned word because I didn't want to wake up. I didn't want to find myself the next morning floating face down dead in the Tennessee River, not by my own hand. It was hard enough for the gay kids I grew up with. Trans kids just didn't survive. And so, I mean, just for anybody who wants to know about your humble hostess, because I try to be an open book here. I don't even use the word anymore. I just got a note from Cynthia saying, Yeah, I don't even want the label trans. I want to be defined by who I am, Cynthia, and that's it. Yeah. I don't use trans. I say woman. And that's it.
3: I like that. I like that.
2: Well, there's
3: I like to be called Steve, not gay Steve.
2: Right.
0: You're safe, Steve. We don't call you that. We call you FTP Steve. Fuck the police, Steve. It's a joke for about NWA.
1: Yep.
2: There's a difference of opinion out there inside the community, and oh my God, the fights and the carrying on, and then you know, the transier than thou arguments, and I happen to be of the opinion that one can leave it behind. That was the whole point of transition. I did not want to walk around with the trans albatross hanging around my neck for the rest of my natural born days.
3: Yeah, there was a beginning, middle, and end.
2: Yeah, and it was hard. And it's extra wonderful to be on the other side of that. And you know, no more dysphoria. No more imposter syndrome. And, well, you know, I go about my business. I live like most of the women here do. I don't all, you know, I don't put on a stunning cocktail frock to go to the Wiggling Pig. Or even makeup sometimes.
3: You don't wear 5-inch heels to go to the Wiggling Pig?
2: No, I would break an ankle and they'd have to come and put me down on the track just like a horse.
0: That's only because the ex beat out of you the urge to wear a tutu everywhere. Don't lie to us. We know the truth.
2: You know, Jeremy, you make a joke, but there's a curse among trans women. May you be forced to live the rest of your life wearing only what you wore in the first year of transition. And for a lot of us, it's like, no, please. No. I can't tell you the last time I wore a dress. Because women around here don't run around in dresses much. Unless it's Sunday going to church. And, of course, there's no churches I could or would go to around here. Because the deacons would probably catch fire or, you know, make some sort of rude remark.
3: You mean you don't go to the Church of San Matrice?
2: Yeah, no, sorry. I didn't know. I don't think we got a branch here.
3: I had a friend of mine who used to say that all the time. He goes, yes, I go to the Church of San Matrice.
2: Cynthia said, if I wasn't on the other side of this, too, I have no doubt I'd be dead. You know what? It's kind of nice to be alive. Right. And I'm enjoying my life as an old lady. And I look forward to enjoying more of it. You know, if I can just keep them from, coming and sending me off to the gulag. Because we do have to think about that kind of stuff. Because other people are thinking about it. But that's enough of that. It is. I told you I have a college football story for you, Steve.
3: Yeah, I was going to say. I was just going to say, well, I remember the college football story.
2: Get the hockey.
3: By the way, wasn't it nice to see Lane Kiffin get his butt handed to him last week?
2: Oh, that was glorious.
3: Yes.
2: And see the confirmation that that here in the hills we are in fact the best Virginia. We weren't even supposed to figure we were big time underdogs. The bookies were laughing all the way to the bank. And then by the time it was over they were hemorrhaging money. Yay. 37-27, and it was only 37-27 because the Scrubs let one through at the Mountaineer Scrubs let one through at the very end of the game. Tomorrow may be different. Tomorrow is a night game, and Oklahoma State is coming into Mountaineer Field. Hoo-wee. Going to be some drunk people in Morgantown before kickoff. Night games are... Night games are a thing at Mountaineer Field, Steve. They are. But, well, I guess I don't know if Steve Sarkisian is trying to crawl out of the doghouse that he got himself into last week, or you know, with the Ohio State game and his shitty behavior, but he's dropping the he dropped the dime on Nitwit. He's just trying to crawl out of the doghouse that he got himself to last week, you know, with the Ohio State and behavior. But he dropped he

0: The thing is, they go into General Neyland Stadium tomorrow on the banks of the Tennessee River in Knoxville. And Nitwit Nero.
1: I'd love to see Tennessee beat them.
0: Yeah. Oh, Rocky Top all the way.
1: Yes, Rocky Top all the way.
0: But the thing is, Nitwit Nero is attending the game. And Sarkisian got a heads up from his buddy, Mario Cristobal, the head coach at Miami. You might recall that last year, Miami made a pretty damn decent showing going all the way to eventually losing
1: to Indiana,
0: 27-21. Yeah. And Miami was trying to score, even as the clock ran out. But Mario Cristobal gave a heads up to Steve Sarkisian, and Sarkisian talked about it. At the CFP National Championship last January, Nitwit Nero was in attendance, and of course, because he doesn't really care, he just wants to be seen. And so he took off early. And what Cristobal told Sarkisian about Nitwit Nero being in attendance in Knoxville tomorrow is that things may be game management, things like clock management, play calling, can all just be completely screwed sideways by his presence. Now, ordinarily, when we think about him going to a game, I mean, look at the. You're there. You're in New York. You know, look at what a snarled up nightmare he created when he went to the Knicks game. The only Knicks the championship series game that they lost. because he's cursed. He curses anything he gets near. So, Sarkisian said, "Listen, I have to prepare." To not be, based on what Mario Cristobal told him, I have to prepare for not being able to communicate with my coaches in the box. And he said that because of his comings and goings, they very well may cut off the head coach's headset and the quarterback's helmet set as a matter of security. And so Sarkisian said was, if he decides to leave in the game early, your communication gets cut off and shut down. Last year, when Miami was playing Indiana in the national championship, they had that drive at the end of the game. They had no communications because Trump was leaving. And Joke Toad had a hissy. Saying, are you telling me that Trump cost Miami in the final drive? Is that what Sark is saying? And a lot of other sports writers chimed in. So, you know, given the fact that, the Trader Tot and I think Eric the Dumber both are on the boards at Kalshi or Polymarket or both. And for all I know, on the boards at some of these online gambling houses, they could, if the game is close, they could, Daddy could literally fuck up the outcome of the game. But well, I think I'll leave now. I'm bored. Let's go back to the airport. You know, because he sundowns too. And if he starts falling apart, and you know, talking to people who aren't there and whatnot, they have to get him out of there. In which case, they have to cut off the communication between the coach and his quarterback and the coach and the booth. How about that?
1: Really? Wow. And tell me, which game is this again tomorrow?
0: Texas at Tennessee.
1: Texas at Tennessee. Why is he going there? Of all the places to go to, why is he going to there?
0: Because he knows that he'll get a hero's welcome in a maggot state.

0: Okay.
1: But why do they have to turn off the coach's communication because he's leaving?
2: For national security.
1: Well, wait a minute. Are you trying to tell me that the frequencies they're using, the communication of the Secret Service, is being broadcast on the same frequency as the coach's communication?
3: No, they're just jamming them so no one can plot against the president inside the team on the same frequency. That's all they're doing.
2: Yeah, I think Jeremy's right. They jam everything in the stadium when he's on the move, when at least in theory maybe a sniper could squeeze off around or something.
1: But my background's in radio, okay?
2: Yeah.
1: The government spent a lot of money training me to know a few things about radio. There is absolutely no reason to jam all frequencies when POTUS is moving about. There's just, I mean, the only communication amongst the Secret Service is going to be on one frequency, probably scrambled, where your standard scanner isn't going to be able to pick anything up of any kind of intelligence. So what they're worried about is a spotter on a different frequency announcing to a sniper somewhere in the stands that slipped through the metal detectors to get into the stadium to be tipped off about what route the president is taking on some other frequency is ludicrous.
2: Well, here is the clip of Sarkisian.
4: In the fourth quarter, if he decides to leave early, your communication gets cut off and shuts down. So I'm a good friend of mine is Mario Cristobal. Last year, when they're playing Indiana in the national championship, they had that drive at the end of that game. They had no communications because he was leaving early before the game ended. And so you get no warning, it just cuts out. And so you've got to be prepared for that. That is definitely something that is unique that could come up in this ball game.
2: Now, is he maybe trying to drive viewership? I don't think he needs to. I mean, this is going to be a big game. But what's interesting is that Kurt Cignetti, coach at Indiana, weighed in on the issue too, saying Kurt Cignetti tells ESPN that the headsets in the national title game went out at around the 6:45 mark, which included Miami scoring on a fly sweep to Malachi Toney with 6:37 remaining. We couldn't hear. Then it came back. It came back before kickoff. We both had communication from that point on. Do you think Nitwit Nero would deliberately try to affect the outcome of a game if there was a shit pot of money riding on it? Yes.
5: Of course. 100%. Of course.
2: You know, this is why we can't have nice things. You know what I mean?
3: I just can tell you for a fact, every year, Mike Pence comes here to a town about half an hour south of Middlebury. There's a lake where he goes to a hunting camp with his every year, before and after being the vice president. When he was the vice president, I think to some extent now, because he still has protection, when he lands in a private plane or not, especially when he was vice president, all traffic, air, ground, bound, except for like walking and bicycles, comes to a fucking stop until he's out of the area. I was caught on a road one time near the airport within, 10 miles of his where he was coming, and police had traffic stopped in every direction until he passed out of the area. So saying that they jam the radio frequencies does not shock me one bit.
2: No, and I have my own story. It was literally January the 20th, 2009, and I was flying to D.C. for a progressive radio row. I was flying out of Beckley, And, of course, it was a happy day because Dim Leader was leaving D.C. And my departure was delayed by about 45 minutes. And we had to sit on the tarmac. It was freezing cold in January. Oh, it was that was a brutally cold snap. And we had to sit there until Dim Leader's plane, which was no longer Air Force One by designation, was out of the airspace. Everything was grounded. And so I was late getting to Dulles, and that created a further nightmare, you know, me schlepping my entire rig, broadcast rig with me, everything, and getting on the bus from Dulles, because the metro had not been extended to Dulles. You had to take a bus to a stop in Virginia and then get on the metro and make it, you know, and I had to make it to Union Station in D.C. It was a mess. So, yeah, I mean, they do things like that. But I'll probably be tuning into that game tomorrow evening. Just to see if he fucks it up. Because, well, he's a fuck-up. And he fucks up everything he gets close to. But, Steve, I saved that story especially for you, hoping that you would pop by for this Friday on the front porch.
5: Of course I would. Do you know what the spread is tomorrow in that game?
2: I haven't seen, no.
5: Okay. Is Texas still number one?
2: I would think Texas would have to be favored.
5: Yeah. Where is Tennessee in terms of where are they in the rankings?
2: Let's look that up.

0: Yeah, Texas is number one. Oh, Jesus. Because, of course.
1: Sorry about the crinkling, if you can hear the crinkling.
0: No, you're good. Texas is number one. Georgia's number two. Notre Dame is number three, just for being Notre Dame.
2: Tennessee is 14.
0: Yeah, Ole Miss 4, Indiana 5, Miami 6, Ohio State 7, Bama 8, BYU 9, LSU is number 10. That maggot billionaire's Texas Tech is 11. Then USC, Penn State, 14, Tennessee. And Tennessee's 3-0, just like Texas is.
2: Texas is favored 65.5% to 34.5%.
0: I wonder what the spread is.
1: Yeah, I don't know. Have to check Kalshi, I guess.
0: No, that just
3: marmalade.
1: Oh, that was a good one.
3: Thank you.
1: You heard that right, Roxanne?
0: No.
1: I asked what the spread was, and Tristan said it's marmalade.
0: Marmalade. Oh, okay. I hear you.
1: Yes.
3: Now I have to ask, what the hell is the spread?
0: The llama is crawling, Tristan.
3: Thank you. What the hell is the spread? I'm
0: okay. The spread is the betting line on who will win and by how much.
3: Okay. Oh, like by 7 or by 20 or.
0: Yeah. So. It's Texas given 5.5. Tennessee getting 5.5.
3: Okay.
0: So if Texas wins by more than 5.5 points, you win your bet. And then there's other things like the over-under. The over-under for this game, interesting, at 54.5 points.
1: I never quite understood the over-under. Can you explain that?
0: Sure. The bookie sets the odds maker sets the over-under, and that is the total. The total scoring in the game, and if you take the over, that means you have to in this case, the total scoring has to be more than 54.5 points. If you take the under, it's less than 54.5 points
3: by both teams, right?
0: Yeah, combined. It's combined. Yeah.
3: Okay. Now you're making me want to bet money.
0: No.
1: I think I barely understand, but I think I understand.
0: Yeah, if you think it's going to be a defensive struggle, you take the under. But if you think it's going to be the defenses stay on the bus, take the over.
1: Yeah. What do you think that game's going to be?
0: The over-under is where you always get your ass handed to you. Because last week's Mountaineer game, you know, we were dogs. And then and I don't know what the over-under was, but the total was 64 points scored. And I would bet that the... I would not be surprised if not a lot of people took whatever the over was, because West Virginia just came out and beat the piss out of Virginia. That was fun. Snobs from Mr. Jefferson's University.
1: Yeah. Speaking of beating the piss out of them. Changing the subject. How are we on fundraising right now?
0: Actually, we are we're done for the week, and we met Ralph's Finish August and Save September challenge. So let's see. We were at. I think we're at $235 for Monday.
1: Oh, so we're ahead of the game.
0: It would be fantastic if we stayed that way.
1: Wow. When was the last time that happened?
0: Months ago.
1: Yeah, I was going to say. But good. I'm glad to hear that. Good deal. Good deal, good deal, good deal.
4: Hey, happy Friday, everybody.
0: Hey, Christopher, happy Friday.
1: Hey, Christopher, how are you?
4: Had a fun day. Oh, good, good. Hey, I learned something, and this is for Chiwu.
0: Yeah?
4: Because I think he's been struggling the last couple weeks trying to get his audio problems to work.
0: Oh, no.
4: Now, because he'll join, and then we can't hear him. So here's what I did. I opened a browser in private mode. Now, you have to log in again, so you either have to have your credentials saved for Discord or, type in the password. But that seems to have fixed it, because when I first came in and I had a whole bunch of other tabs open, the audio wasn't working. So I closed the browser, opened one in private window, and now it's working. So hopefully Chiwu could try that and see if that works for him today.
1: It seems like if you use a phone, the phone always works, it seems.
4: The phone always works, but it's easier on the laptop for me.
1: Okay.
3: But doesn't Discord have an app? You don't need to use a browser for Discord. You can use...
0: Yeah, I mean, I'm on an iPad, and I'm using the Discord app.
4: I'm on my work laptop, so, and they don't allow us to install other proprietary software.
3: Yeah.
4: So Discord, I could probably, if I made a case for it, and at work, I could probably get one of the techies to load it on my machine. Maybe.
3: Well, yeah, because I'm pretty sure, like, I'm on my laptop now. And the Mac, you know, it's got a Discord dedicated application. I don't have anything else open, just Discord.
4: I bet you that would always work too. I bet audio source or whatever.
3: I just had to change my output and input to match the hearing aids and my microphone, and everything seems to be wonderful.
0: So. Just curious, in terms of how different platforms deal with disability issues, Tristan, is Apple better than say Windows? Where access is concerned?
3: I would say so, yeah, because the most revealing difference is the fact that every Mac, every iPhone comes with the screen reader already built in. VoiceOver, all you got to do is just turn it on right when you get it, and then you're good. Microsoft does have Narrator now, which can help with basic things, like I had to use it to install the real screen reader that I have, but it's not a full functioning screen reader like VoiceOver is. And I just like Macs better. They're simpler to use. Windows is cool for certain things.
0: One thing I've noticed, because, you know, for long and long I've wanted to move away from Windows products. But in terms of broadcasting, things like, you know, and I don't mean to sound bitchy when I say this, but, you know, good God, the Apple tax. I love iPhones and iPads, but when you need the computing power that I need to run this program show, they have so cut back on ports in their laptops, like the new ultralight MacBook laptops, yeah, they've got like one USB-C port, maybe two.
3: Yeah,
1: you have to have a hub in order to have multiple ports like that. That's what kind of can stink about Mac.
0: And then it becomes an issue of finding finding an audio interface that would send to ACES stream server.
3: I think the Focusrite works good with the Mac. It's been a while since I've used one. I mean, hell, I have to use a US USB-A to Lightning adapter for my microphone right now. I just have it clipped on to the end of the USB cable so I don't lose it. But Macs are expensive. They're, you know.
0: Well, that's what I mean by the Apple tax.
3: Yeah, it's just, it's constant. And you've got to get, I mean, GarageBand will help you with a lot of things. But if you really want, you know, if you're really interested in, you know, setting up soundboards and stuff like that, like, you know, Logic is probably your best bet. Or, well, if you're a real nerd, you can get Pro Tools, but that's like, God, $450 or something.
4: For a license?
3: Yeah.
4: Oh, God.
3: Pro Tools is good. Lots of musicians use it. Logic is good, too. If I hadn't found my editing tool that I use for my videos, I would probably have to use something like that. Thank God I don't.
0: Well, at some point, it's not right now, but at some point, I'm just thinking about things because the Fab Machine, and she's a wonderful machine. God, I can't remember how long ago I built it. She may be coming up on a decade old, and she's always on. But back when we built it, it was a super duper hot shit processor with a ton of RAM, and it's done everything. She's done everything I've ever asked her to do, but she can't run Windows 11. And now Windows 10 has been orphaned, of course. And that's worrisome.
4: No more security updates or anything for 10, right?
0: I don't think so, Christopher.
4: Yeah, I think you're right. Yeah.
3: Now, is it a desktop or a laptop?
0: Oh, this is a desktop. She's a behemoth.
3: Okay. I see.
0: Ginormous case, fans all over the place, kick-ass video card for the time. And that's the other thing. You know, the prices of desktop, and we built this. I built this with Fab contributing the hardware. And It's been great. The late great Peter Godbold taught me to have fun with hardware, and I love the hardware aspect of it. But in the modern era, things like RAM and video cards have become insanely expensive because, well, what's eating it up? That's right, AI servers. This thing's got some sort of NVIDIA card in it, and whatever it cost then, it would probably cost five times as much now.
4: You think this AI deal is going to drive computer prices up, generally speaking, and phones?
0: It already has, Christopher. It already has.
4: Fuck. But so is Xi still in town? Is he still here?
0: I don't
4: President
0: know.
4: What happened? Did he?
0: Well,
4: we got
0: humiliated yesterday at the big state dinner. So, I guess he did what he accomplished to do, came to do. But I saw one news story earlier today. Let me see if I've still got it in my feed.
4: Did he shove the chocolate cake down G's throat? You love my chocolate cake.
0: He probably gave him ice cream. Asian people are usually...
4: Oh, yeah, they don't like that. They don't like dairy.
0: They're lactose intolerant.
4: Yeah. Well, they just find it disgusting that you would drink something that came out of another animal's teeth.
0: Yeah, I doubt
3: I tend to agree.
0: I doubt if I'll be able to read it because it's behind a paywall, but The Economist had a headline today. America and China's leaders indulge in pageantry as crises mount. Donald Trump and Xi Jinping squandered a chance to tackle the world's gravest threats. Oh, no, I can read it. Quite possibly both Donald... Well, it's The Economist, so I've got to get in. Quite possibly both Donald Trump and Xi Jinping felt like winners at the end of their meeting in Washington. So it's over. Each new display of pomp and pageantry, and there were many over the course of the three-day state visit, was crafted to flatter the dignity of the American and Chinese leaders. It was harder to detect substantive achievements from this parley between strong men. Really? A strong man, Nitwit Nero? He's not even strong enough to control his own bowels. That amounts to a dereliction of duty and leaves the rest of humanity as the losers. The list of urgent global crises and threats is long. Wars in Iran, Sudan, Ukraine, and beyond are ending lives and roiling markets for energy and food. Every week brings fresh reports of AI agents breaking free of human trainers to roam digital networks in feral packs in their respective military headquarters. The main mission of American and Chinese commanders is to prepare to fight and win a conflict with one another, most probably over Taiwan, the democratic island that China claims to own. In such a moment, the two most powerful men on Earth could have talked. They could have explored whether their countries are doomed to compete in every sphere or whether some risks are so severe that America and China are duty-bound to collaborate and address them together. Given the unusual dominance that both men enjoy over their respective political systems, Mr. Trump and Mr. Xi could have agreed on a few concrete world-saving ambitions and tasked aides with delivering on them. Instead, the two leaders put selfish interests first. Mr. Trump likes a grand show with himself at the center, and he got one. Did he? I mean, I trust we have all... I trust by now we've all seen the video of him grimacing as the plane went over because his brain is so far gone that he can't process a noise like that, and it creates a sense of horror as he ducked his head from his own aircraft flyover.
4: Wow.
0: Jesus.
4: You know, you said that Donnie is not a strong man, right? You know who does have super strength? Natalie, the diaper heroes.
0: Yeah, who hasn't figured out that wheeled luggage exists.
4: Right. Yeah, Natalie, the diaper hero. I mean, to lift those heavy loads, like... 10 times a day.
0: Oh, wait a minute.
4: I'm telling you.
0: I see what you did there. Heavy loads. Oh, and by the way, this is fun. Even as Xi Jinping was here, the Chinese have acquired a shipment of F-35 parts that was mistakenly routed through Hong Kong, according to Bloomberg News. The shipment, now in Chinese government hands, includes a cockpit canopy and a weapons bay door. What the fuck? Wait, we're ordering F-35 parts on Amazon and somehow it gets routed through Hong Kong? I mean, okay, back in the day, I ordered some pretty trashy dresses from Wish, okay? And it would arrive with the bill of lading on the outside with all kinds of Chinese script on it. And okay, sure, but F-35 parts.
3: Now, remember, this is the same military that is contracting missile development to fucking companies that are printing parts out of 3D printers.
5: If you want another laugh, I saw the other day a mischievous PC game programmer has made a game. I forget what it's called, but you're basically a giant Macklemore, the rapper, and in the game, your goal is to stomp all the little redheaded Ed Sheerans on the map And for bonus points, there's a couple Robert Crafts hiding you have to get to. You nearly win when they're all killed.
4: Oh, that's funny. I'm going to play that.
0: Oh, and by the way, on the way out the door, just worth mentioning, the Senate held a vote on a War Powers resolution. It failed 49-50. I think four Republicans joined the Democrats. But, of course, Kirsten Manchin of Pennsylvania voted with the maggots. Because, of course, he did.
3: Well, even if he didn't, break the tie.
0: The thing is, at the same time that was happening, people like John Husted, Horton, here's a Husted, in Ohio, was saying, oh, the war in Iraq, the war with Iran needs to end. It really does. We gotta get gas prices down. Well, will you vote to end the war? No, I won't do that. Daddy would spank me. Profiles in courage.
4: How did Moscow stare at Mars Mitch vote? Did he vote?
0: I don't know. It was 50-49, so maybe.
4: Maybe he was the missing one. Huh?
0: No, I think he was there. Maybe he gave. I don't know what he's walking around giving the Winston Churchill victory sign. Whatever.
4: It's like frozen. His victory sign is frozen in his fingers, yeah, like that smile on his face. Yeah.
1: It's like a big cramp. He's got a big cramp in his fingers.
4: Yeah.
0: Dear God.
4: He's there, but he ain't there. Yeah.
0: Asriel, the Grim Reaper second class, is not going to get his scythe anytime soon, his sickle. Nope. Every time an anvil falls, a new Grim Reaper gets his sickle.
4: Hey, speaking of the anvil falling, when is that Wile E. Coyote movie coming out?
0: It's out. Know? I've already seen it.
4: Oh, it's already out? Oh, it was good?
0: Yeah, it was. The only other movie you can really compare it to might be something like Who Framed Roger Rabbit, whereas that's a detective story. This is more like a courtroom procedural with Will Forte playing a lawyer, and it couldn't have been an easy acting job because, you know, the coyote never speaks.
4: Yeah.
0: He just holds up signs.
4: Right.
0: It was good. It had a message. No spoilers since you haven't seen it, but it's worth big screen money.
4: Okay, cool. I want to go see that Brad Pitt movie with the dog.
0: Yeah,
4: I know
0: yeah.
4: That's going to tear me apart. I know. Bring your Kleenex, probably.
0: Oh, yeah. Victoria finally got me to watch the John Wick movies, and the first John Wick movie just went through me. Yeah, because of the dog.
4: Exactly.
5: I got bored before I went to bed Monday, and I couldn't think of anything to watch, so I rewatched the James Gunn Superman. And I forgot how much Crypto steals that fucking movie. And he is amazing in Supergirl, too. Supergirl is good. Don't listen to the critics. It's amazing.
0: I love Supergirl.
5: But Crypto steals both those movies. He is adorable. I love him.
0: Yeah, and there's a Supergirl Barbie out, and I want one. Never got Barbies as a kid. I'm just catching up. I would never remove it from the box, though, because I'm a nerd. Yeah, I enjoyed Supergirl. And like I mentioned a couple of nights ago, the new horror movie based on the video games. What is it? Why is that? Why won't this?
4: You'd mentioned Resident Evil.
0: Yeah,
4: right?
0: Resident Evil is getting huge reviews. Not just as a good video game movie, and not just as a good, great horror movie, but as a great movie, which is a real shame for me because I love great film and I ain't going to no horror movie. It's a...
4: You and Michelle both. She can't handle horror movies at all.
0: I don't. I mean, give me suspense, thrillers. I'm okay. Alfred Hitchcock, I'm fine. You know, old cheesy black and white. Yeah, sure. No problem. But
4: Rockin' Sauce going down the shower drain. You're fine with that.
0: Yeah, that's okay. That's suspense. But and it may be, you know, I had bad dreams from scary movies as a child. And then when I grew up and went to work at CNN, you know, we had raw, unedited footage coming down from the bird. And I saw real-world horrors that would put anything that a master of the craft director could put on film to shame. You know. Real
5: I've lived through this administration.
0: Real
5: gore. Got nothing.
0: Yeah.
4: Yeah, now we've all got 11 years of Donnie under our belt, so nothing really can... We got a pretty hard tortoise shell now.
0: But I have a feeling if we saw unedited footage of what went down when Iran hammered the shit out of our military bases, again... That's the real horror. Or God knows those poor souls digging those little girls out of that school in Tehran that we deliberately targeted.
4: Deliberately? Well, triple-tapped, really.
0: Oh, it was a double-tap, yeah.
3: Yeah. That was the work of AI.
4: Yeah.
3: It's only supposed to work... God. 60% of the time in good weather, and it goes down to 30% in bad weather. Those are numbers that we should all aspire to have, aren't they?
5: Chris wasn't wrong. It actually was technically a triple tap. It was twice on the school, once for the girls, once for responders, and they also struck a sports complex right nearby.
0: Oh, that's right.
5: It was a triple tap.
0: That's right. That's right. We'll wrap things up. A reminder, the back porch will continue after the front porch goes off air. But I thought we'd close. I do love it when maggot senators get hammered. And out in Kansas, Adam Hamilton, the United Methodist minister, is making Dr. Roger Marshall's life a living hell by pointing out what a genuinely shitty human being he is. And this is just brutal. It's being described as a killer ad by a couple of different people. It just completely destroys everything that Roger Marshall has said he is.
6: I'm Adam Hamilton, and I approve this message.
7: One evening, I see lights. I open the door, and it's a police officer. They arrested me because I didn't make a $50 payment to Roger Marshall. I was 8 months pregnant, and I said, please, do not handcuff me in front of my 2-year-old daughter. Roger Marshall preyed on the low-income families of Kansas. The healthcare system is broken, but not for Roger Marshall. He's absolutely profiting from it.
0: Damn. And it's all verified. It's all true.
1: Are you kidding me? Are you?
4: I heard there was a lot of women like that. Yeah, that he.
0: He's put over 80 women in jail.
4: Yeah.
0: Over civil medical debt, Steve.
4: $50 here, $50 there.
1: So it's
4: right?
1: debtor prison. It's literally debtor's prison.
0: Yes.
4: Yeah.
0: Yes.
3: How does he do that, though? What law does he use to?
0: Kansas lets you do that. Many states do. You can be arrested for an unpaid civil judgment in Alabama.
3: Jesus.
0: In Mississippi, Stan.
3: Fucking Dickensian. Bullshit.
0: And
1: you know what it is? You know what it is? It's fucking this goddamn Christian this goddamn Christian Calvinism bullshit is what it is. And,
0: right.
1: You know, and everyone knows here that I'm a Christian. Oh my God, this just it's just disgusting. This just it's fucking disgusting. Did I say it's disgusting? I'm going to say it's fucking disgusting. It's fucking disgusting.
0: And sorry. Well, it gets worse, Steve, because he built his image on. Well, I'm Dr. Roger, and he's a gynecologist. I'm providing gynecological and obstetric care to poor rural women in Kansas.
1: And then putting them in jail.
4: Prison. What's next? Is he going to dig a pit in his basement with a basket? It puts its lotion on its skin.
0: No, it pays me the money it owes, or else it gets arrested again. Yeah. And just because we've been doing this all week, let's check in with another farmer, another maggot farmer who fucked around and found out, shall we?
4: He met the leopard, huh?
0: Yep, they're gobbling up his farm.
8: So when did farmers become villains, and why is that the case? I had a doctor's appointment the other day in our nearest big city, that's Lafayette, about 40 minutes away, and I was talking to the nurse, and we were making small talk. She was asking where we're from and how many kids we have. And the second that I told her I was a farmer, the conversation shifted completely. Her mood shifted completely. And then she started asking questions about farming, and it started gentle, how many acres? That's always the first question. What crops? Do you have any livestock? And then she said, I've been reading a lot about how farmers are ruining the soil and that we're not going to have any soil left in 50 years. What do you think about that? And I said, I don't know. Guess I hadn't heard anything about it. I wasn't going to entertain the conversation at all. And so then we went back to something else. And then a little bit later, she said, what do you think about the GMOs? I read all this and hear all this about farmers using GMOs in our food and it's poisoning our food system. What do you think about that? And I said, I don't know what a GMO is. I don't know. I wasn't going to entertain the conversation. Again, there's a narrative out there that farmers are villains and what we're doing is just poisoning our entire food system.
0: Well, Cletus, those GMOs are genetically modified organisms, and if you're using Roundup to sterilize your field and then using Roundup Ready corn seed by Monsanto or Bayer, I guess now, you're participating in the destruction of the food system. Roger could say more on that.
8: System, and I really don't understand why that narrative is out there. It's the people that are uneducated that read from the news or from Twitter or from Facebook these infactual things, and they always paint farmers to be villains, and I don't know why that is or when.
0: Steve, did you notice those infactual things?
1: I was just going to say, what is an infactual thing? Let me tell you what, and go, you know what, and fuck this guy. Fuck this goddamn guy who... Roxanne, I am so sick of this shit. I'm just sick of people who do shit and fuck things up. And then when people say to them, "Hey, why are you fucking things up?" They throw their hands up like, "Gee, I don't know. What are you talking about? I don't have any idea what you're talking about." I'm so sick of this shit.
0: And it looks like he's wearing some sort of T-shirt with some corporate logo on it that. I don't know. Is it some fertilizer or something? I don't know.
8: And that started, but I don't get it. It seems like you go back a generation or two or certainly three, the farmers were heroes in what they did. They were so hardworking and they supplied the food and everything. And now it's like farmers are ruining our ecosystem, poisoning our food system. Why is that? When did that shift happen and why did that happen and why are the uneducated?
1: Here's why it happened. Because you actually are poisoning our fucking system.
0: Well, yeah, I mean, Roundup Ready corn?
1: Yes,
0: anybody,
1: exactly.
0: Please? A long time ago, back early in the century, a great author named Michael Pollan explained that the primary contents of the American diet were number two field grade corn and diesel fuel. But, you know, back when Willie Nelson and John Mellencamp were putting on Farm Aid to try to save family farms, you know, the heartland and, you know, the soul of America, feeding the world, yada, yada, yada. And then, well, because, you know, he's complaining about people reading newspapers. Well, this motherfucker just listened to Rush Limbaugh and his air-conditioned John Deere tractor or what the fuck ever. And decided, as Bruce, I've mentioned him a couple of times this week, gone but not forgotten, as we toddled around Wisconsin, he'd point at these farms that had Republican candidate signs in them. He said, yeah, these goddamn dumbass Wisconsin farmers think that they got a little bit of change in their pockets, and that qualifies them as Republicans, and they don't understand that they're going to get fucked first. And here we are. Did you vote for Trump, dumbass? Cletus, did you vote for Trump? Or did you just maybe not vote at all? Did you just wait for those sweet, sweet government checks to come in so that you could plant your next crop next year? But, yeah, it's... he doesn't know shit from Shinola, but it's everybody else that's dumb. Sorry about that.
1: No, you're 100% right.
3: Honestly, I'm doubting the veracity of his story. It sounds way too convenient for him.
0: Well, I haven't heard anybody really villainizing that way. What they're being villainized for is voting for the man who fucked them and not being able and not being willing to look up and say, "Listen, I got fooled. I got screwed. I got lied to, and I'm not going to do it again." And I'm going to vote for whoever the Democrats put up in my district and in my state and for president. I mean, here's another one out of Idaho. Remember, Idaho, where if you're trans and you go to the bathroom, you can be put in prison on a goddamn felony. Well, in Wilder, Idaho... they went 72-25 for Trump in 2024. And here's a news story. Wilder, a raid in a small town brings Trump's deportations to deep red Idaho. Wilder, Idaho prided itself on comity. Don't see that word used a lot anymore. Then federal agents stormed a racetrack outside of a town in October, and the reverberations are still shaking the community. We rely on Hispanic labor, said Chris Gross, a second-generation farmer who grows sweet corn seed and mint in Wilder. She added, nobody thought something like this could happen here. Yeah, it won't happen to us. We're white. Right?
1: Mm-hmm.
0: So the question is, will you learn? And you remember when Joe Biden wanted to pay off student loans? And the Republicans said, oh, God damn it, I paid off my student loans. Why should somebody else get their loans paid off? That's unfair. Headline, Trump administration announces $12 billion in one-time payment for farmers. That was back in December 2025. Where was the outrage then? Somebody said, the irony of farmers right now not understanding the term reap what you sow is just crazy.
3: Ouch.
0: Yeah.
3: These sick people, man. Just...
0: Oh, speaking of Roger Marshall's Kansas, here's another headline from Reuters. Republicans recoil at ICE raids on Kansas beef processors, cattle industry groups in Texas, Oklahoma, and Kansas, and two Republican senators said the Trump administration's actions were hurting operations. Hurting, not herding. Yeah. My goodness gracious. I've run over, and I know that because I just heard the golden one bark that he had clocked me out. He's a very good boy. And so that's it for the week. Again, y'all have fun in on the back porch. Thanks, everybody. Thanks to each and every one of you who share your precious finite time engaging in the program in whatever manner you choose. Thanks to our challenge makers and challenge respondents, thank you, kind anonymous friend, and Ralphs for the challenge this evening. Thank you. Thank you, Charlie, at APS Radio News. We're actually ahead. Like I said, we're actually ahead going into Monday. So if you'd like to help keep it that way and make sure that we finish as close to fully funded as we can get for the month of September, that would be awesome. Thank you, thank you, thank you. 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Thanks to our Venmo and Cash App contributors, and those of you who participate through the United States Postal Service, thank you. I did check with the post office box today. There was nothing in it but an Echo, but I'll keep checking. Thanks. Thanks to our all-volunteer staff. Thank you, Roger and Jeremy, the old holler tree. Thanks to our news ninjas. Thank you, Miss Micah, for the posts over at Blue Sky. Hope your day went better, hon. Thanks, Charlie, at APS Radio News for rebroadcasting the program to your channel at YouTube. Thank you so much. Thanks, Brother Deacon Asa, HeadOn.live. The Camel Cardinal keeps everything technical going here, and I am forever grateful. Thank you, my friend. Leave us a remark, a review, a comment, pretty please, on the podcast if you hear something interesting, something you like, something that you want to comment on. It would be great, and it drives engagement, and it really helps. So thanks, and thanks to those of you who do so. Thanks, Emily, for the intro. Thanks to the hardest-working, bravest people I know, the folks at Coal River Mountain Watch, CRMW.net, over a quarter of a century at the forefront of the struggle for human rights and environmental justice in Appalachia, and a proud union shop. Please stay safe. My goodness gracious. Careful about the beef you buy. Goodness. And, well, you never know what new disease is coming down the pike. And if Brandon Herrera comes towards you saying, oh, you know, COVID didn't kill enough fat people, well, avoid him like the plague, because he is. And always, always, always, Gina and Wayne, it's all for you. Have a great weekend, everybody. Talk to you in a little bit, Victoria. Later.
9: All right. What the hell is going on? Besides...
10: How are you?
9: Everything. Hi, the Rude Pundit, Lee Hi. Papa, is here. Welcome to Tower Buster on Thursdays. 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And Fridays on the Political Voices Network Substack and the Tower Buster YouTube channel and all over the place. And... thank you. Thank you. Thank you for hanging out. And oh, the sure. Rude Pundit has called in, and I'm really fanning out here because I love your work. I've been following you for years. Yes.
10: Oh, that's awesome. Thank
9: Absolutely.
10: You.
9: Absolutely. Your voice in the unapologetic liberal clap back on the authoritarian takeover and the decline of the assault on the American experiment has been vital, and I love the fact that you just don't give a shit, and that's what we need. We need to tell the truth, right?
10: I actually wish we were living in times when I could just, you know, sit back and write, you know, here's what I watched on TV
9: right.
10: tonight.
9: Right.
10: Or, you know, here's a movie I went to. Let's just talk about
9: yeah.
10: that. But we got a few years of that. We got a few years every now and then. Remember weekends? Remember when we
9: uh-huh.
10: used to have weekends?
9: Right, right. Yeah, well, yeah. We could just do things without having to fight a fascist coup or worry about what the hell we need. What yep. we have to go to an action or a sit-in or whatever. You know, we got to
10: yeah.
9: show up.
10: Yeah.
9: to make sure that somebody's rights aren't being violated, right? It's like, it's so true. And, the way it's supposed to run, right? Exactly.
10: Right, right, mm-hmm. right. But, also that is the way that you keep democracy going is mm-hmm. you take that seriously and you take your role in it seriously and, you know, whether it's rallying people, which is, you know, one of the things that you and I do is rallying people, getting out the word on things and also giving people a way to articulate what they might be feeling. Yeah. Sometimes, you know, you need that to read or listen mm-hmm. to or see those pundits and commentators who are finally able to focus in on all the bullshit that's been going through your head. And
9: right.
10: So, here we are.
9: Right.
10: Here we are.
9: No, and that's, I think that you've been modeling the best kind of behavior and punditry for years.
10: I just had my 2003 to now? Yeah, 23rd anniversary.
9: Wow.
10: Just yesterday or two days ago was my 23 years of doing this.
9: Congratulations.
10: It's all still up there.
9: Yeah.
10: Is it?
9: Right. You're on Blogspot. Are you writing anywhere else or is it?
10: I'm also on Patreon.
9: Yes.
10: You know, I used to be the kind of blogger, you know, back pre-Twitter. Mm-hmm. When, you know, it was every day. It used to be like that.
9: Yes.
10: Then with the rise of Twitter and microblogging and the expectation and the shift in audience to that, mm-hmm. I'm down to once a week there, once a week-ish on Patreon. Mm-hmm. Patreon is where I sometimes do some deeper dives. I just did three pieces on Democrats and transgender issues.
9: Okay. Patreon only. So
10: in the Patreon. Patreon.com/rudepundit.
9: All right. Yeah. Because this is, we could talk about your pieces, of course, and your, what you wrote an exclusive for Patreon about transgender. Can you expand on that?
10: There were a few things. There was the fact that I think the Democrats are making a huge mistake mm-hmm. in becoming the Republican side on transgender issues, even if it's just limited to, transgender kids in sports, which is a non-issue, which is, you know, there, what did somebody say? There are more rapists at Cornell than there are trans athletes in the NCAA.
9: Exactly.
10: Cornell than there are trans athletes in the NCAA.
9: Exactly.
10: And, wow. and, um, but,

0: you care is tremendous and takes years.
1: Right.
0: And before even getting to puberty blockers and
1: it's
0: things
1: not
0: like
1: a willy-nilly. You don't drop off Janie and get Johnny when you pick them up at 3, right? So that's bullshit.
0: And you know, I think about that. I think about if teachers have enough to do. It's like, are you going to really put that also on teachers?
1: Right.
0: Like, all right. Now you got it. You also got to do, you got to do some kind of vaginal reconstruction surgery today.
1: So, all right. Let's go. Okay. You want to change your gender? Let's go, kids.
0: All right. Staple this dick on. Yeah, here we go.
1: Fuck it. Chop it off. Let's go. Okay. Where's the doctor? Where's the on-site doctor?
0: Everybody read to yourselves for a little while. And then we'll get to show and tell.
1: Right, exactly. It's so unfathomably stupid that people fall for it, too. But it goes to show you how what we're up against, really. That what is the disease in the American mind that is susceptible to this bullshit?
0: I think that we've always been kind of stupid, it's just that the stupid people have learned how to direct the stupidity of the larger population.
1: Yeah,
0: and you come up with the latest shiny object, and this is the shiny object now that they're using. Wow. I mean, I know I have a friend who has a sister who 100% said that I am so glad that Joe Biden lost, because I'm afraid that he would have forced my baby son to get to have to
1: to be
0: transition.
1: A different oh my god
0: and it's like what do you say to that? I mean, what do you say to that? Like, other than
1: it's like, get help, right? That's what do you say to that?
0: You're fucking crazy. You're fucking crazy. And like, that's the thing that we don't say enough is there's a lot of mental illness here, untreated mental illness. I think it's worse after the pandemic. I think the pandemic was a mass trauma event that we never dealt with in that way, with the care that was needed. We brushed it under, like a family that knows the uncle is messing around with the nieces and nephews, and we all go, it's okay, though. Uncle Carl can still come to the family events.
1: You're right.
0: We just don't talk about that time.
1: Absolutely. Absolutely. One thing. Could you put your camera down a little? I think you're getting cut off on the frame. There you go. But, yeah, it's better. But that's the thing. And I believe exactly what you're saying, that the Trumpanzees have been enabled by the culture at large to be as stupid as they are. Without, the only question to them should be, what the fuck is wrong with you? When they come out with that bullshit, instead of, oh, you believe in that Janie will be Johnny at the end of the day. Okay. Are you happy with your choice or your vote? And the Democrats said that we were talking about that. I was on Liberal Dan's show last night, and we were discussing this, that the Democrats have to be more like you, unapologetic and kick ass and take names and call them out without mincing words. And like, for example, when Harris was on during the campaign, when she was on Bret Baier's show and he was abusing her, right? Yeah. That's what they do. They would never treat Trump the way they treated Harris, interrupting her, yelling at her. And and Bret Baier said, well, half the country is supporting Trump. It's not half the country. It's half the registered voters or whatever, but whatever. And do you think that half the country is stupid? And she said, no, I would never say that the half the country is stupid. What she should have said was, I don't think they're stupid. I think they're misinformed and they're manipulated by people like you. That's what she should have said, because that's the truth. They are getting their misinformation. They're being malinformed by the right wing propaganda machine. What do you think about that? Yeah,
0: I agree, but I would have probably said yes, they're stupid.
1: well, there you go. That's good. You're right. You should have.
0: I tend to, and I write this all the time. I tend to think that the majority of voters are stupid. And that doesn't mean

0: They shouldn't vote. I would never take away their right to vote. It does mean, I mean, one thing I've said for 23 years, I've said Democrats need to be better at lying. Because the lies that comfort people are the stories are the things that they go to. And that's the thing that Republicans are good at. Republicans are good at telling a story. They're telling a story about the poor college student who tied in a race with a transgender woman and,
1: Robbed.
0: It's the story that she was robbed of her fifth place trophy. That all they said was, we only have one trophy. We can just give it to one of you. We'll get you a trophy later.
1: Right. Well, they're always the victims.
0: Right. Mm-hmm. And that everyone, the other thing is that how many people, the other thing I would ask is who's making money based on how they manipulate you? And investigate that. Who makes a profit? I mean, if we talk about Riley Gaines, for instance, the swimmer I was just talking about, Riley Gaines was actually friends with LGBTQ plus people. Mm-hmm. And then was actually okay after the swim tournament. But it was when she saw the outrage that went on that she knew she could. And then money was dangled in front of her. And she knew she could make bank. It was like,
1: That's it.
0: It's better than getting grades.
1: Right. And it just takes a level of indecency to fall for it or to accept that offer. That's the thing. If anybody came to you or me with that kind of offer, just be anti-trans and go around and we would say fuck off.
0: I actually told Newsmax once they wanted, for a little while I did advertising on the blog, and then I realized I can't control it. Newsmax reached out to me and said we'd like to advertise on you, and think I said something like, I would rather lick broken glass out of a dead skunk's ass than have Newsmax advertise on me. And to the credit of the ad person,
1: amazing,
0: they wrote back and said, I totally understand.
1: That is great. I totally understand. That is fucking classic. And there you go.
0: There you go. So that's, it's like, nope, I am not taking your fucking money. And that was at a time when I really could have used the money. You're right. You can say no to the right-wing machine.
1: If you have principles and you really care about the country, that's the difference. You know, that's what it means to be a patriot. You're not trying to poison the minds of your fellow Americans for your selfish interests. Who would do that? That's what's so disgusting. I don't know if you know Mike Malloy, you know, the great Mike Malloy host. He told me a story once, and I've shared it before. And, of course, it's just, it's an anecdote. But he lives in Georgia. Everybody knows that. And Hannity used to live in Georgia, and they were on the radio, and they knew each other as colleagues, and they were at some kind of industry event, and this was very early days, years and years, 25 years ago, 30 years ago, and Hannity at this party said to Mike, oh, you're still doing that liberal talk? The money's in conservatism. And there you go. I mean, Hannity and what Mike said, it's all hearsay, but legally and peacefully, he said that Hannity's probably the stupidest person in radio, and that's what he is. You know, he just reads whatever's in front of him. That's how he would do his show. He would listen to Rush Limbaugh and repeat whatever was on Limbaugh's show. That's it. So these people have no integrity. They have no decency. And it's like when that's why I always talk about the Supreme Court, the corrupt and illegitimate Supreme Court. And the Jack Smith hearing yesterday said the Republicans who were invited to a coup, or 2 days ago, when they were invited to a coup, these Republicans said no. But we have Republicans that said yes to the coup, like Gorsuch and Kavanaugh.
0: Jordan.
1: Right. Right.
0: No, even during the coup, there were ones that were fine with it.
1: Yes, but I mean, like, on the coup to overthrow the Supreme Court, basically, to block anybody who... I mean, there's coups abounding here, you know? They really are the enemies of this country. It's amazing watching that Jack Smith hearing. It was a drastic reminder of how much they are traitors. How do they do that? I don't understand. I don't understand how they could do that. Right?
0: Where did you grow up?
1: Well, I grew up in New York. Okay, so yes, because I grew up on Staten Island, and I asked you where you were when you first called in, and you're where are you?
0: I'm in my office at the College of Staten Island.
1: And I went to the College of Staten Island. In fact, that's where I got my undergrad degree years ago. So yeah, that's great. I love the College of Staten Island. It's a beautiful campus too. So,
0: Which part of Staten Island did you grow up in?
1: In Great Kills. Do you live on Staten Island?
0: I don't live on Staten Island.
1: Okay. Yeah, I don't want to get...
0: No, but Great Kills is sort of central
1: mm-hmm, on mm-hmm. Staten
0: Island. I mean, it's
1: in the middle. Definitely.
0: It's in the middle, yeah. So it's because Staten Island, most people say, oh, it's the conservative area, but it's actually there's a real actual north south divide in Staten Island. The north part of Staten Island is more like Brooklyn, and the south part of Staten Island is more like the Jersey Shore.
1: Right. So yeah, there's a lot of stupid people on Staten Island. I mean, I moved away, and that's where I grew up, though. The neighbors, my neighbors who I grew up with next door, they're now Phil and Joanne, they're in their 90s, and they're normal people too. I still keep in touch with them and visited them not too long ago too, and they hate Trump like every normal person would. So there are normal people there too.
0: My students, I have maybe had a couple of pro-Trump students.
1: What's that like? Because what do you teach?
0: I invite them. Mm-hmm. Yeah. I invite them to talk. I mean, it's like I would never, ever, ever, ever, do anything to limit a student's speech or in any way punish a student's speech. You know, if you want to make a point, make a point. It's better that you make the point and we hear it. Then you just sit there and think that you have to think one way in the class. But what I was going to say was, you were talking about, you know, how do they believe this kind of thing?
1: Yeah.
0: And I'm like, I grew up mostly in Louisiana. Mm-hmm. And so you look around all the time. One of the first political things as an aware political commentator, one of the first things I did was I went to a David Duke rally when he was running for governor of Louisiana. And you see that, you know, the things that are just deeply instilled in people there, the racism that's deeply instilled in them, the hatred of outsiders that's deeply instilled in them, and the fear that's deeply instilled in them, and you know, that's impossible to overcome. It's generations of that kind of shit built in. We were raised, this is going a little bit off track, but the way we were raised as white people in the South, they talk now about how they're going to whitewash, Trump wants to whitewash history, how they're eliminating all this stuff. When I took my Louisiana history class, everybody in eighth grade was required to take a Louisiana history class. And I went and found my eighth grade Louisiana history textbook. And among other things, it essentially says, you know, slavery really wasn't that bad. And, you know, slaves were treated well. And if a slave escaped, it was because they wanted a day off.
1: Oh, God. And, you know, wow.
0: Oh, yeah, no, this is what we were taught. They were given clothes from, you know, the master, and, you know, they could have dances and things like that.
1: Dances.
0: And it was like, yeah, I know. And it was like, wait.
1: But they were there was, slaves. They were enslaved.
0: Right. And I remember, so many of that kind of stuff is taken to heart you know, because it excused the white people.
1: Yeah.
0: In my neighborhood, there was still a woman in the 1980s, there was still a woman living in the remnants of a slave quarters from the plantation that the land used to be. And there was one little area of property, you know, there were all this housing development going up, and it was where my family moved to, and then there was this one spot where there was still a slave cabin, and that had been there for, you know, for a couple hundred years, and that's where this woman lived until she died.
1: Amazing. Wow. But what was it with, so you grew up in Louisiana, and you're, and despite being surrounded by the misinformation, the malinformation, you know, you didn't catch that social contagion of stupidity. How? Why? What do you think separated you from that,
0: or saved you from it?
1: Okay,
0: I watched Roots. I was always rock and roll really connected me to a lot of stuff. Yeah. I ended up subscribing to the Village Voice.
1: Okay.
0: And I would get the Village Voice delivered to my house. Much to the chagrin of my stepfather, who I adored. My stepfather was terrific, but much to the chagrin of my stepfather, when the Village Voice would show up. And you know, my dad, my father, who died when I was 13, my father was, he was actually, he loved jazz. He loved taking us to all kinds of, I mean, he wasn't a cultural, but he was like, you know, he was like open to the world. Like, let's do stuff. You know, he was definitely, so doing theater also, that was a thing I loved. I mean, there were just things that I did. And one of the most encouraging things now is on Facebook, I'm still friends with some people from high school. And I didn't even choose, like, I didn't, you know, friend them out of knowing their politics. Almost all of them have turned out liberal.
1: Okay. That's nice to know.
0: All of these Gen Xers from high school are, like, posting all this liberal stuff. And I'm like, go class of 84.
1: Wow. Well, I think, well, what you're describing really is just, you know, that's just who you are. There's an intellectual curiosity, a creativity, an empathy, heart to care about other people. That's, I think, yeah, that's just your personality.
0: It's not asking too much of people, but that's not asking too much of people.
1: Right.
0: That should be a baseline. Just give a shit. Just give a shit.
1: Right.
0: That's it.
1: Isn't that crazy? And that's why I don't understand. And it's just so sad how the MAGAs, you know, they're seeing the light now because their gas prices are too high. And they should be ashamed of themselves, really.
0: Yeah.
1: That's what
0: their
1: it's
0: gas up. Prices are too high. They don't have – there's no workers to do construction or to work in meatpacking plants or to harvest things. You know, we're coming up to the harvest time of year, and it's going to be – there's going to be a lot fewer workers available.
1: They're in the find out phase, but we've been telling them for years, and this is the thanks. That's why I don't understand. You know, all of these red states are poorly run and on the low, you know, have all the they get high marks for negative measures, right? They're the least upwardly mobile, the worst health as far as health and education. It's across the board. So, but yet they continue to vote for these people that do nothing for them, like Mitch McConnell. I don't understand. How much do you hate yourself to keep voting for Mitch McConnell? I mean,
0: Susan Collins. The fact that Susan Collins isn't being fucking crushed. And that's Maine. Maine has, you know, a Democratic, you know, tilt to it in a lot of areas. It's like, what the fuck are you even thinking?
1: Wow. It goes to show you how propaganda works and what we do, what you do. And is so vital right now, and it always has been, really.
0: Well, and laziness. Let's not leave out laziness. That it is easier to just say, you know what, I'm just going to keep voting for the same person, or it's easier to say, I'm not paying attention, I'm not going to vote.
1: Right.
0: You know,
1: that's
0: and,
1: right.
0: And that's that's probably the most harmful thing to democracy in this country. Number of people who simply don't give a shit. They don't pay attention at all. And, you know, it's one of those things that I love when the right discovers how much people don't give a shit about something. Yeah. The Hassan Piker thing. Mm-hmm. I love that it's that they're realizing nobody fucking cares.
1: Yes.
0: Nobody fucking cares about Hassan Piker. Nobody cares, you know, that if somebody, you know, once talked to him on his show. Who the fuck cares?
1: I know, right? That's like, what does that matter in the long run for your life? Yeah. That's why it's so, what we're, your article about trans people, that's what always gets me. It's like, you don't have health care, they're cutting your job, you can't go, can't go to a doctor, you can't fucking retire, but at least you can be happy that a trans person has to hold it in all the way home. They can't use the public restroom, right? Congratulations. Yeah. Right?
0: You just sounded like a New York Times pitch bot right there.
1: Oh, really? Yeah. Really?
0: Okay. Yeah. Dude, have you ever seen pitch bot on?
1: No.
0: You got to follow pitch bot.
1: Oh,
0: whatever. Yeah.
1: Okay.
0: It's just a sarcastic. It's a sarcastic thing saying making up New York Times article pitches, and it's always things like you know, a list of things, but at least a little trans girl isn't playing on her elementary school soccer team,
1: which is so disgusting. And then that's what gets me about these maggots too. So I saw some fucking lady, and she's like, "Oh, my kids!" There was some kid that wanted to play on a team, you know, some trans kid, and like, my kids, I have to protect my kids from what? From decency? From knowing that the world is complex and that there's all kinds of people in it, that we fucking respect everybody? And I mean, what are you protecting them from? My poor kids, from this child, this poor child that is...
0: Or the you know, taking away any books from the school library or the public library, from in the children's section that even mention the existence of gay people or gay animals.
1: God, yes,
0: and you know, it's like so. In other words, what you've decided is you're stupiding your kids. You're telling your kids, I'm not going to let you learn what the world is really like.
1: Yeah,
0: right. You know, because I am so fucking bigoted that I would rather you stay ignorant than you learn that there are people out there who maybe don't think that way. That's part of the attack on on universities. Part of the attack on universities is the you know, gut level fear that that people are going to learn. Wait, whoa! You mean all that shit on Fox News was just a fucking lie?
1: Yeah.
0: That all of that stuff that my parents made me watch over and over, all those stupid MAGA rallies they made me go to, it was all fucking bullshit. You know, it's like, well, so we got to destroy that. We got to make it so that it's just really vocational education. Instead of actually learning how to think in the world.
1: Yeah. Oh, exactly. And that making, just cultivating fear and division, of course. And also tantrums. That's what the maggots are all about, having a tantrum. They don't know how to behave when they have a problem. Yeah. They go into your public meeting and they just scream and yell and have a fucking tantrum. They don't know how to behave like adults, and it's been allowed to fester like that and grow, and they're out of control. They've been doing
0: and
1: it
0: then
1: for years.
0: And then they'll say, "But you're snowflakes. You're the snowflakes."
1: Exactly. But that's what it is. It's a projection, right? Everything's a projection or a confession. Yeah. I just wonder, as you're a professor at the College of Staten Island, and you teach drama, and you're an accomplished playwright and author, and all this.
0: I don't know if I'm accomplished, but I am a playwright.
1: Yes. And so I just wonder, have you encountered any kind of resistance to, or on this very conservative borough, have you encountered any pushback?
0: I've had a couple of complaints, and generally the way it's handled is I get a call from some administrator going, somebody called me about this thing you wrote. What's going on here?
1: Oh, like on your blog?
0: And I'll say, this is what I wrote. And they're like, okay, I just needed to check to,
1: oh,
0: and they're
1: wow.
0: not there. They have had my, it hasn't been a lot. Every now and then somebody will flip the fuck out. And, but you know, we have writers here that are doing all kinds of stuff. We have actually one of our writers, the Brett Stevens article that came out, you know, about, you know, the National Book Award and, you know, that it's just a DEI place because there's no white men in
1: Christ.
0: It. Well, one of the long list nominees is actually one of our writers,
1: this
0: amazing trans writer, Julian Lopera Delgado, and his book is amazing, and it
1: wow.
0: was nominated for the National Book Award.
1: Well,
0: and you know, and it's like we have this range of writers here. We have a sense of freedom here.
1: That's great.
0: And that's protected. You know, when I was chair of the department, I was chair for 10 years. I would occasionally have to, you know, talk to parents whose children will tell them, you know, oh, my teacher is taking this one side. Every single time it happened, when we would sit down with the instructor and the parent and the kid, it was like, the parent would sit there and go, oh, well, that's totally fine. You're not just sitting there ragging on Trump.
1: Right.
0: And so much is taken out of context or is blown up. Are there professors that sometimes go too far? Sure, of course.
1: Mm-hmm.
0: Professors are human beings.
1: Yeah.
0: You know?
1: Mm-hmm.
0: You know, when Charlie Kirk was shot,
1: right.
0: It happened just before I was going to class. He was shot just before I went to class. I walked in the class and the students, I don't advertise that this is that this is my side hustle.
1: Sure.
0: And, but you know, they Google, they find out.
1: Mm-hmm, mm-hmm.
0: But when I walked into the room, they were talking about Charlie Kirk being shot.
1: Mm-hmm.
0: And then during class, they got alerts that Charlie Kirk was dead. Mm-hmm. And I had a student say, is there anything you'd like to say about Charlie Kirk dying?
1: No.
0: And
1: yeah,
0: I
1: don't said, fall into that trap.
0: I said, I'm going to not. I'm going to just say that I think gun violence of any kind is wrong.
1: Yeah.
0: And no matter who the victim is.
1: Yeah.
0: And that we should do more about guns in this country.
1: Right.
0: And that's
1: there
0: where
1: you
0: I
1: go.
0: Left it.
1: Yeah.
0: I wasn't going to fall into this trap, but even if I'd said, fuck that guy, that fucking racist piece of shit, fuck him,
1: right.
0: Fucking sexist, fake Christian asshole.
1: Right. Hateful, anti-trans.
0: Yeah,
1: you said that it's worth it, some gun violence. It's worth
0: right.
1: it.
0: Right, I don't care if you
1: yeah.
0: No, I won't go that far.
1: Yeah,
0: but,
1: yeah. Well, that's what he said.
0: But I'm supposed to all of a sudden care this guy that was pro-Second Amendment had his neck turned into a spigot.
1: Yeah,
0: you know, I'm not
1: right.
0: gonna. You know, do I wish that I would rather have him stayed
1: yeah.
0: alive and had all of his beliefs, you know, shattered.
1: Exactly.
0: But
1: right.
0: you know, but I'm allowed to say that.
1: Yeah.
0: And I think that's the thing that everybody learned when they fired all of these people at colleges, fired
1: yes.
0: people elsewhere. All of these universities that have had to pay millions of dollars because
1: yep.
0: they did, in fact, violate the free speech rights.
1: Right, right, right. Because
0: yeah.
1: in the world that liberals are trying to create, Charlie Kirk would still be alive, and he would be out there spreading
0: right.
1: his poison unmolested
0: right.
1: by gun violence. So, yeah.
0: Right. And
1: absolutely.
0: That's, and again... You know, it's like the great Nat Hentoff used to say, you from the Village Voice,
1: mm-hmm,
0: who he was, the great First Amendment writer, you know, just said the only thing that cures, you know, hate speech is more speech.
1: Yeah.
0: And, you know, you have
1: that's
0: to.
1: True.
0: But the thing that has to happen there, but it also there also needs to be equal access to speech. And right now,
1: there
0: that's the problem. Is that the access to speech isn't there because of corporate ownership
1: yep.
0: of the media, because of the overwhelming, you know, right-wing tilt of so many places, because
1: yep.
0: of the funding of those by right-wing billionaires.
1: That's it.
0: that there's never been a chance for us to have the kind of balance that could actually, you know, allow speech on all sides to flourish.
1: Yep.
0: Well, we've lost that.
1: You're singing my song, because that's what I always say. It's the billionaires fund these right-wing small outlets, and Charlie Kirk, for one, Breitbart, the Mercer family. When Breitbart started that website, the Mercer family gave him $6 million and set him up in a townhouse in D.C. with a staff. So that doesn't happen to average people like us who are just doing this because we believe in it, too. And that's how I do it. I'm not getting
0: rich,
1: I
0: heard your cats earlier. I see the cats.
1: Yes,
0: behind
1: he. Yep, yep.
0: We're like, we are hurting the left is like hurting cats. Mm-hmm. You know.
1: Yes. He's on my lap.
0: It's so true. Right is so willing to go lockstep. And yep. So, you know, that everybody flips out when like somebody barely steps out of line with Trump, like it's some big titanic shift in the zeitgeist.
1: Right. It's incredible. But for example, I'm trying to find this thing. Did you see that they dismissed the case against that guy, the Olympian? Where was it? Are you talking about the reflecting pool? Yeah, pool thing.
0: Yeah. Or is it fully dismissed it?
1: Yeah, they just dismissed it. I just got a thing on my phone. I'm trying to find it, but they dismissed it with prejudice. So let me see, judge.
0: Oh, so that means it can be refiled.
1: No, with prejudice means fuck off.
0: Oh, with prejudice. Yeah, with
1: fuck
0: prejudice.
1: Off.
0: Yeah, so they can't refile.
1: Yeah. And this is a developing story, it says. It just came through. And one of the things that crossed my mind was that I know, more cats, right? That's my screensaver.
0: Excellent. So. I love it in front of American Gothic. That's cool.
1: Yes. Yes. Well, they were just sitting there one day, and I took their picture, so... This is Ray and Boudica.
0: And
1: I was like, oh, my God, they look like that famous painting, right? American Gothic. So I figured, yes, I'll do that. Yeah. Anyway, you know, this is what we do for fun besides fighting fascism. So, okay, yes. And that's what I always say. Like, if we weren't in the midst of a coup, I would do a show on, like, cat rescue or something or other things, you know, other things we'd be talking about. So... But when I saw this come across my phone on the notification, and I thought, this is, I mean, of course, with prejudice, which is like the judicial equivalent of saying, get the fuck out of here with this shit, right?
0: Right.
1: And but it is an example of how far these maggots will go. They don't care who they hurt. They will disrupt a private citizen's life. They will... turn it upside down. They'll send this fucking guy to jail if they have to, based on nothing. And, you know, thank goodness we have a little bit of some backstops, right? But they're working on that, too. This is the problem.
0: Yeah, yeah. Well, that's the thing is, like, if you know, we don't win the Senate, then they're just gonna pile on the judges and, you know, Alito and Thomas will retire and they can in, you know. Yeah. Yeah.
1: Oh my God.
0: Whatever.
1: Yeah.
0: I mean, honestly, though, this sounds ridiculous and probably dumb, but I would rather have another Amy Coney Barrett than an Alito.
1: Oh, well, Alito is horrible. All horrible.
0: Alito's a fucking, but Alito's just batshit. I mean, Alito has just sucked that Fox News cock down to a nub.
1: Eagerly.
0: I mean, you read his decisions and it's like, dude, get off Twitter. I mean, this is not reality that you're talking about here.
1: Right.
0: And that's the thing is like when they do something like this case, it's like you are going to put someone in prison for a fantasy.
1: Yep.
0: And you fucked up his life for an extended period of time, and he will get harassed by these
1: yep.
0: these, you know, cretinous fucks for the rest of his
1: That's
0: life.
1: That's it. Yeah, absolutely.
0: Because there's all of these, you know, incel, you know, people sitting in their trailers that can't have nothing to fucking do yep. but harass this guy.
1: That's it. And it won't matter that the case was dismissed with prejudice and that it's a completely trumped up fucking bullshit case that they made yeah. up. It won't matter. It won't penetrate the maggot mind. And that's what's so exhausting dealing with them, too. Doesn't matter how many times they've been shown the truth. They will not believe it. And that's a sickness.
0: Yeah, and that there's and I think that, you know, I just feel like that this entire administration has been about the mentally ill and people exploiting the mentally ill.
1: And
0: that the mentally ill sometimes it crosses over. There's Donald Trump exploiting the mentally ill Natalie Harp and taking advantage of what is obvious, you know, some kind of real derangement
1: That's
0: going on there.
1: Up.
0: Somebody who needs sympathy and help and some time away. but then there's Donald Trump and his diminished capacity and his dementia and everything else being exploited by all of these people who don't give a fuck. And then there's all of the people that follow him who have their own mental illness, whether it's brain fucked by evangelical Christianity or brain fucked by racism or however, and they're exploited and, you know, and they vote against everything that would help them in favor of, you know, in favor of stuff that actively seeks to harm them. The thing that something that I think about to go back to Louisiana is for two terms, Louisiana elected a Democratic governor, John Bel Edwards. Mm-hmm. He got elected for one reason and one reason only, and that is that he was absolutely anti-choice.
1: Because
0: he was a Democrat who was anti-choice, he was able to get in there and expand Medicaid.
1: Right.
0: He was able to get in there and halt some of the worst things they wanted to do about transgender students and transgender adults. Because he was in there, they were able to do things to on climate change.
1: Right.
0: And they reelected him because he also did some of the most restrictive anti-abortion laws in the country.
1: So he's the perfect
0: that
1: candidate.
0: That was the way to appeal to the to those fucking monsters.
1: Right, and it's true, because this is the thing, too, about abortion. The fact is, criminalizing abortion doesn't reduce the abortion rate, as you know. And this is what drives me crazy with Democrats about, we're talking about messaging. They need to reclaim the pro-life moniker, and the fact that the American people don't know that off the top of their heads when Republicans call themselves pro-life, this should be accompanied by a laugh track. That's basically not agreement, because criminalizing abortion doesn't reduce the abortion rate. And right now, abortions are up in the country, especially in places where they have criminalized abortion.
0: Mm-hmm.
1: So they do nothing. What reduces the abortion rate is health care, education, living wages, you know, the economic factors.
0: Child care.
1: Right.
0: Child care, making it easier for people to actually have children.
1: There you go.
0: You know, that's maybe making it so that the world that's coming is not going to be, you know, a shit-strewn apocalyptic hellscape of fires and floods.
1: That's right. So you can afford to have a child. And there's reams of studies that show this, and we have empirical data on it, and it's not just in America, it's all over the world. So we know this for a fact. So whenever Republicans call themselves pro-life, the Democrats have to take this back. How hard is it to say criminalizing abortion does not reduce the abortion rate? They never say that. And if you you're anti-abortion, then you will vote Democratic, because the abortion rate goes down under Democratic policies. And this is like whenever Democrats get into office and get power, and it happens, it is, that's the truth. So,
0: but they're never going to hear that. They are right. Never going to hear that. I mean, and you know, if they hear it, if somebody tells it right to their stupid faces, they won't believe it. Back to whatever website, whatever Reddit they're on, and immediately get you know a hypo filled with whatever hateful shit just jacked right into their veins.
1: Right, that's it. They reject the truth, but they've been manipulated into that, of course, with Trump's authoritarian practices, inflicting it on them. Only believe what I tell you. Don't believe what you see. I'll tell you what's true and not. And it's the complete devaluing of truth in this country is so disgusting. And that's why, you know, the Republicans, what we saw with the Jack Smith hearing, it was confirmed that they're fucking traitors outright. Trump is a traitor. There's a fucking traitor in the Oval Office, and millions of people voted for that traitor. They saw. I don't understand how you see an insurrection and let's say it's not an insurrection. Let's say they just decided to trash the Capitol. That's okay too.
0: Yeah.
1: Like anybody trashing the Capitol, you're fine with that. Like, what? What?
0: Yeah.
1: How is this okay? You beat cops. You defecated and urinated in the halls. We have video of this. They're smoking pot in Nancy Pelosi's office. They're trashing her office. They stole things. They stole computers. We could trace it back to the complete disrespect of government. And that's the other thing that Republicans have been doing for years, because when they say they hate government, you know, they like government, they like big authoritarian government on your neck. They don't like democracy. That's what they're talking about. They're not talking about, you know, when they say, really, they're not, when they say they want to shrink government, no, they want big government, big authoritarian government. They just want to shrink democracy. And
0: They want the government that's going to, again, give in to their prejudices. The government that's going to act on the things that they hate.
1: Wow.
0: That's going to punish. It is like vicarious power. Mm. I'm sure that so many of these assholes look at what's going on with ICE raids and things like that and see it as, yes, that's what I would love to be doing when I have to drive somewhere and I see, you know, Hispanic people. How dare I have to live in a world like that?
1: Oh, I know, right? And then you hear or you see the videos of these people having a fucking meltdown. Speak English when somebody's having a conversation. Like, fuck you. Speak English. They're so small. And that's why they need daddy to save them from the scary, complex world. And that you can't have a great country.
0: Barely speaks English himself. Uh-huh. Barely speaks English himself.
1: Exactly. Yeah. Like Melania and her. This is what gets me, too. Imagine if Jill Biden, you know, Jill,
0: right.
1: Dr. Jill, they all got triggered when she called herself doctor, but she's a doctor. And
0: she's a doctor.
1: Yeah,
0: sorry.
1: Exactly.
0: We didn't create the title that PhD confirms on you. I'm
1: she's
0: doctor
1: such,
0: too. I just don't make
1: elite.
0: People call me that.
1: Mm-hmm. Well, I
0: but
1: should
0: I
1: put
0: am
1: that
0: a doctor,
1: in your thing.
0: But
1: that's
0: whether you
1: wonderful.
0: Like it or not.
1: Exactly. Exactly. You earned that. You earned
0: I
1: that
0: earned
1: title.
0: A doctorate.
1: And so. But imagine if she said she spoke five languages, but yet needed a translator whenever she was anywhere with anybody speaking anything other than English or her native tongue. They would go up her ass. They would hound Jill Biden and ask her to prove herself. Do you actually speak French? You say you speak French, German, Italian, you know. Whenever anybody speaks those languages to her, she's got to look to the translator. So what the fuck is that? She knows, I know French. I say bonjour, whatever the fuck, Italian, spaghetti and meatballs. I know Italian, you know, as much as she does. So it's all a ruse. What do you think about
0: it? But, you know, I feel like sometimes we forget that this has been an American thing forever. Mm-hmm. You know, it's funny. I'm directing the play, the musical Bloody Bloody Andrew Jackson right now.
1: Mm-hmm. Wow.
0: And it's a musical that is more relevant now than it was when it was first done. It was first done during the Obama administration. But now you read it and you're like, oh, shit, this is like what's going on now. And it's like you look at the election of 1828 and people, the stuff that was coming out about Jackson, about that he committed adultery because his wife was married when they first got together, which was true. Mm. And that he was violent and been convicted of all of these things, that he loved slaughtering Indians. He executed people under his command, all of this stuff. And you know what happened? It made people love him more.
1: Wow.
0: Because he was just a rogue. And isn't it great that we're getting this backwoods rogue in here to really show those fucking pussies that are up there in D.C. We don't want our pampered John Quincy Adams anymore. Fuck that. Mm. And so you're I'm reading this and it's like, oh, well, we've been here before.
1: Huh.
0: And I feel like we've been here time and time and time again. I mean, normally we trace it to Reagan when everything started to fall apart, because Reagan let the crazies into making policy in the White House.
1: Right.
0: And the evangelicals gave them so much power.
1: Right.
0: And that's what really turned things around. But the idea that the people are guided by this gut level reaction.
1: Uh-oh. Oh, no. We froze. Frozen. Shit. Uh-oh. Call back. Oh, you're back.
0: Oh,
1: okay.
0: Am I back?
1: Good. Yeah. You froze up there.
0: There we go.
1: Yes, no, please.
0: I'm back.
1: Please continue.
0: I'm back. Yeah.
1: Yes, you're back.
0: That was a terrible position to be frozen in.
1: I know. I hate when that happens.
0: Right. And anyway, that this gut level stupidity has been around for a long time.
1: Right. I guess it's a human condition. So what is this play you're directing, and where is it going to be?
0: Oh, it's just here. No, it's
1: it's here
0: play.
1: At the college? Okay.
0: Yeah, that's college. It's a musical called Bloody Bloody Andrew Jackson.
1: And this is part of your class that you're teaching?
0: No, mm-hmm. Just the students. Yeah.
1: Oh, okay. So the drama, the people who are in drama are gonna they're gonna put it on for the community or for?
0: I mean, anybody can come to see it, but it's primarily wonderful. For the college. But anybody
1: that's awesome.
0: Can come to see it. We encourage the Staten Island community to come out and see what happens when an authoritarian is elected.
1: Right.
0: And,
1: that would be wonderful.
0: Who has no problem with genocide? Whose deal to the Native Americans was move where I tell you, or we will destroy you.
1: Yeah, right. And that's what they're trying to do now. That's what they think.
0: Exactly.
1: That's,
0: exactly.
1: Manifest destiny. And
0: exactly. Yeah.
1: What do you think about Pete Hegseth's fucking disgraceful state of force or whatever the hell that was?
0: What a fucking joke that guy is.
1: I know. I mean,
0: drop me and, I will fight. Put me in to fight the redcoats, the communists, and the Islamists.
1: Incredible.
0: Fuck you.
1: Incredible.
0: Then go fight.
1: Yeah.
0: Nobody stopped you.
1: What a poser.
0: You're the Secretary of Defense. Or, Secretary of War.
1: He's not the Secretary of War.
0: No, he's not. There is
1: not
0: no
1: changed.
0: Department of War.
1: No, and there's no Department of renaming shit. You just because you say it, it's an executive order. Okay, now we have to say what? Super intelligent or fuck you?
0: Don't get to just randomly say that words no longer are what they are.
1: Right.
0: You want to rename stuff in your own government? All right, whatever. It's dumb and it's probably and it needs Congress to actually do it. But if you want to play pretend here, then do it with that. But don't fucking tell me all of a sudden I don't like the phrase artificial intelligence, and therefore we're not using it.
1: It's like, so tedious, right? It's so exhausting dealing with this fucking man baby who is sick, and the whole country is sick. And that's really the truth. I think. that we all are suffering from PTSD. And there's, I don't know. Sometimes I wonder, you being from the South and all, what do you think? I mean, I wonder if the country can last as so.
0: I think that, again, if Democrats take over both houses of Congress, that they have to be entirely proactive, even when they're going to fail, even when something's not going to get through the Senate, or even when the president's going to veto it. Right. They have to keep sending things. They have to pass budgets and send it to him and make him veto it. Right. They have to pass things about ethics and make him veto it. They have to set all of that up. And there's a part of me that really feels like Trump, when Trump's gone, the fever breaks.
1: Yes.
0: Because so much of it is bound up. There are so many people that are voting only because they find him entertaining. They like that he pisses people off, that he was, you know, rich guy on TV. And when he first ran, I didn't think he would win, but I was like, he's getting the nomination. They better fucking destroy him or he's going to get the nomination.
1: Oh, funny. Yeah.
0: Yeah. I mean, the first thing I said was, he's Godzilla. You'd better fucking get him before he gets to Tokyo.
1: Wow. Wow. It's a great metaphor. Totally.
0: Yeah. And then I think that so much of it is a cult of personality, that when the personality's gone, the cult will, everybody's going to be charmed by, you know, J.D. Vance's charisma.
1: Yeah.
0: You know, there's nobody who has the riz that,
1: right. And it's hard to believe
0: that they think Trump has.
1: Exactly. Does Trump have riz? That's the other thing. Like, he's not charming. He's not interesting. He's fucking stupid. He's a con man. He's disgusting looking.
0: He pisses off the right people.
1: Yeah. Yeah. And that in itself is so juvenile. You don't run a country on annoying your fellow Americans. And that's why I always say these maggots, they love the branding of America. They just don't like the substance. They don't you could love the stars and the eagles and the flags and the whatever the fuck, but that's all the symbols. The substance they hate, you know, leaving no one behind, we're in this together, and rule of law, the general welfare, all of that shit. They hate that shit. So yeah, they're incapable. And it proves it. The immaturity to get up and vote on election day because you're gonna annoy somebody. It's gonna annoy your friends, or your family.
0: Well, that
1: or
0: also
1: somebody.
0: Is the success. That's also the success of everything since Reagan, about that the government isn't there for
1: that's
0: you. The
1: right.
0: federal government doesn't actually work for you. Huh. And it's like, no. It's whenever anybody tells me I'm not political, I'm like, do you go on roads? Do you sometimes hate potholes? You're political.
1: Yeah. Welcome. That's it. Everything is politics. It's like that old Bertolt Brecht quote, you know, the worst illiterate is the political illiterate. And it's the truth. They puff their chest and say, of course, that's paraphrasing. But I've had friends like that, too. They're like, oh, I'm not involved in politics. But you then don't complain about shit wrong, you know?
0: Yeah.
1: And that's what they do. So, yeah, like my sister say, oh, I don't like this. My nieces and nephews come out of college as indentured servants to banksters. Stop voting Republican then, you know?
0: Yeah.
1: I mean, what the fuck am I going to tell you? All right?
0: Yeah.
1: It's the truth.
0: Yeah.
1: They don't connect it. They don't connect it.
0: Yeah.
1: You know what I mean?
0: Yeah.
1: And they'll blame it on an immigrant. My sister in particular, she was like, oh, these dreamers get a free ride. But, my nieces and nephews got to pay the full fare. And I'm like, even if that's true, which I would have to research.
0: It's not right.
1: But you're pointing your anger where it doesn't belong, at the people lower on the ladder, while the ones who are making the policies are picking your pocket and cutting your lifeline. So thank you for hanging out this whole hour.
0: You're welcome.
1: Wow. What a great conversation, if I do say so
0: myself.
1: This
0: was fun.
1: Yeah, it's amazing. I hope you could come back and tell everybody where they can find you. All the links and everything will be in the description, but where can we find
0: you? The blog still goes once a week, rudepundit.blogspot.com. If you want, you can go back in the 2003 archives. You can see what language I felt that we could actually use back then that I don't use anymore.
1: Amazing.
0: although most words are still out there, are still good.
1: You got the best words, I hear. I know.
0: You can subscribe to the Patreon starting at $1 a month and going. Nice. Three is the one where you get the most, where you get a lot of stuff. Five, you get the most. But it's at patreon.com/rudepundit. I'm at Blue Sky, Rude Pundit, kind of Threads, Rude Pundit.
1: It's hard, right? Keep up with everything.
0: Blue Sky is my primary thing. I quit Twitter.
1: It's a cesspool. I'm still on there to grab videos and stuff. I try to avert my eyes when I get on there because it's just fucking swill.
0: It's cesspool.
1: It's disgusting. Yeah. It's Nazi. Yeah. Everything, and they're feeding you all this right-wing horror all the time, all the lies. I don't subscribe to these people. And then I'll get Donald Trump Jr. And I don't fucking follow them. You know, get them out of my face here. But this is what they do, right? Yep. Get them out of my face here, right? Thank you so much for hanging out.
0: I'm actually off to rehearsal.
1: All right. Enjoy. Thank you. I'm just going to wrap up the show here and do the plugs. But, thank you for hanging out. And I hope we can do it again real soon.
0: All right. Thanks.
1: All right. I'll see you soon. Bye-bye.
0: Bye.
1: All right, guys, Lee Papa, the Rude Pundit. Amazing, amazing. And what a great person and patriot. Making the world safe for democracy, doing his part. Subscribe, do all of his, everything he said. Follow. We need each other. We're in this together. We can't do it without you, as Lee was talking about, too. That we don't have big billionaire benefactors. We only have each other. And thank you, Charlie, from APS Radio and APS Radio News for helping keep the show going and growing. 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That would be amazing. You can also subscribe on my YouTube for $1.99 a month. That's not too bad. All right. And my Substack. Follow my Substack if you can follow it, if you can afford to follow it with a paid subscription. That's very helpful because it helps enable me to keep the lights on in Tara Buster Studios and do more shows like the one you just saw. Put this, we're talking about the solutions that not only built the American the American middle class, but will save it from the likes of Donald Trump again. All right? And that's true. Never forget that liberals created America. Progressives, okay? Nothing more progressive than overthrowing a king and an aristocracy that ruled Western civilization for 2,000 years. That's not a conservative endeavor. That's progressive. Born in the liberal age of enlightenment, and it was truly a radical experiment in self-governance, and we have a duty to preserve it for the next generation. All right, my friends, thank you, Andrea, on the Twitch chat, keeping us safe, and also Andrea is coordinating these guests for the show, so that makes the show better and helps and all that. Keep it going. Thank you so much for all the hard work. Thank you, Jim, on the chat, keeping us safe in the chat. And thank you, Libby Morgan, for your super chat right in under the gate. Remember, we will win their 20th super chat on a live stream. You are on the leaderboard, Libby. Thank you. That is amazing. See? Be like Libby, okay? Because we're in this together. And remember, we're on the right side of history. We're on the right side of decency, dignity, democracy, humanity. Follow my YouTube, and we have our Friday night hangout show on my Tara Buster YouTube channel tomorrow night. But it's also available on Substack and all those places. And if you, I'm telling you right now, I'm threatening you with a good time, but we're going to have some Patreon and Substack subscriber only events coming up in the near future, because I got to make it more enticing to actually subscribe, other than, you know, help me out. 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So, and that'll be nice, I think, right? Thank you, Libby. Again, super supporter, member. Oh my God, Tara Jr., what the hell is wrong? He keeps trying to bite me. Stop that, you cranky old man. All right, get down. Take a hike, bud. You bother me. For now. I love him, but, you know. You don't like getting bit when you're moving your mouse. He's like, ow. It's like a video game for him. All right, my friends. Keep it real. Keep it going. Stay safe. Stay awesome. Thank you for all you do to help me. And, yeah, keep me going. We will win. We stick together. We win. Thank you. My name is Tara Devlin. I'll see you. Keep it real. Keep it going. Stay safe. Stay awesome. Thank you for all you do to help me. And, yeah, keep me going. We will win.

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This show is also streaming on the Political Voices Network. Yeah, I'm looking a little rough. I'm fighting a cold, and I had a very stressful day, emotional day, stressful, and I contemplated canceling the show, but I don't know. You know, my motto is do it anyway, show up anyway, get involved anyway, and here I am. All right, and I'm, you know, usually a lot of times when I'm in a mood like this, the show's good. It ends up being a good show. Welcome, Jan. I see you, Jan, on the chat. Welcome, Julia. I see you there. I see you. Welcome, welcome, welcome on the TerraBuster Substack. Thank you so much for being here, guys. And I see the Political Voices Substack, Leslie and Shaz and Elias and V and Lenore. Welcome, welcome, welcome. And I appreciate you guys being here. Okay, and thank you, Charlie, of course, from APS Radio and APS Radio News. Charlie is a great supporter of this show. If you haven't heard of APS Radio or checked it out yet, go check it out. There's classic rock and oldies all day, and you can just put it up and listen. It could be the background to your day. And Charlie just has APS Radio also, that has independent media voices like myself, and Cindy Sheehan has a show on APS Radio. So check it out. And Charlie's one of the good guys trying to make the world a better place. He contributes to the Community Cats. He's helps people and animals, and that's what we try to do. That's why we're liberals. Oh, damn it. I was just looking. I got a text from Andrea. Welcome, welcome, welcome, welcome, Andrea, on the Twitch chat. Hal only did an hour show because it was his birthday. Oh, no, I'm sorry I missed that. I was preparing for my little old show. I wish I had known. Well, I can text him and say happy birthday. So, yeah. Okay, well, where do we begin? Let's just dive in, because what the hell, right? That's why we're here, to discuss and get disgusted together. And also, I don't know, build the community, because we have a lot of work to do, guys. We're going to have to take this country back from a filthy fascist who hates it. Not only does traitor Trump hate America, he is confused by it, and that's why, or confused by her, I should say. We'll start. I have a few things on the list. The video that Traitor Trump released on our taxpayer dime to convince us to love him is pretty pathetic, but when I first saw it, I thought, well, there you go. He proves me right yet again. Trump not only hates America, he's confused by America. And every time he puts his face on something, he puts his face on our passport, he puts his face on the park pass, the yearly park pass. He has his face on money. Every time, oh, and the facade of our government buildings. That is pathetic, and it shows just how much, not only does he hate America, he's confused by America, and the Republican Party that enables him is as disgraceful, because Traitor Trump cannot help what he is, but they can certainly stop enabling him, but you know, it takes a village to destroy a perfectly good democratic republic, doesn't it?
And that is a Village of Idiots. Village of Fashion.

0: Fascists, Nazis, hate-mongering goons, ghosts, and ghouls of the Gilded Age. We're in this new Gilded Age, of course. And by the time when future historians write the story of our time, it's going to be an epic. But because the Gilded Age, we're not all, it's not just a new Gilded Age. This is a Gilded Age on steroids. We have the worst income gap and the worst income, let me put it this way. Look this up. I know it sounds outrageous, but the United States income disparity is worse than it was in ancient Rome. Okay? And they had Caligula. And we got traitor Trump. And that's what the Republican Party is all about. Because they see a situation like that. Because it was like that. Yeah, in Trump's first maladministration. So what do they do? What do Republicans do with that? They see that. They see the worst income disparity and a wider income gap between rich and poor than in ancient Rome. And they add more income disparity, more upward immobility, and more hate. Let them eat hate. Is the Republican motto at this point. They got nothing else. What are they going to run on? That's why Traitor Trump is doing all he can to try to steal the election. Make no mistake, mark my words, guys, I hate to say it, but there will not be a peaceful transfer of power. And we know that. I'm not the first one to say it. And that's what, I mean, they're not setting all this shit up to hand it over peacefully. We got a preview of this in the first maladministration when he didn't leave. And he's not going to leave. So, you know, I mean, on some level, I always think, well, maybe he'll, you know, Jesus will take the wheel and call him home. Legally and peacefully, but because that would be a small mercy for society, for the American experiment, because none of this is going to last Trump's lifetime. This Trump derangement syndrome, which is thinking that thing is fit to lead, not. Trump derangement syndrome, don't get it wrong. It's like everything else. Everything is a projection or a confession with maggots. Trump derangement syndrome is thinking that a tax-cheating, draft-dodging, wannabe dictator, con man with a fake university, a multi-level marketing vitamin scam, and a history of sexual assault all over the Epstein files, committing crimes against children, distracting us with wars of choice, that thing is fit to lead. That's Trump derangement syndrome. But then it goes deeper than that. You got to be a real dumb bastard to support a con man, to eagerly and just so, so effusively support a con man. Okay, we will watch the video. I'm just trying to get my notes up here. I have them when I start the show, and then I lose them. I have like 50 million windows open. Here they are. Oh, shit. Don't tell me my camera's flickering again. All right, well, let's play this disgusting thing that we paid for. We paid for it, so might as well give it a review. Hold on a second. I'm just trying to make it a little bigger in the screen here. Where the hell's my e-cam? I can't find it. I don't know if I'm going to be able to make it bigger. Because I can't find the screen. The preview screen. Shit, that sucks. What the hell, Ecamm? Why are you doing this to me? Son of a bitch. Why does it do that? Lordy, lordy, lordy. Oh well, here's the music, mercifully. Hold on a second, guys. We will be right back with the amazing show called Tara Buster with Tara Devlin. Alright. Okay, here we go. I found it. If only you can see what I'm looking at, then you might, you know, you'd understand that it's... I'm a one-man band over here, kids. Let's do it this way. Here we go. Yeah, that's a little better. Andrea knows all about it. She is very patient with me. And I appreciate that. All right, let's play this. Is my hair that bad? I need a haircut. I wish I had, like, a makeup artist. I don't know. I just feel like shit tonight. Jesus, take the wheel. But I guess this has been the malaise of the Trump maladministration. As dark as the night is, it's going to be a great getting up morning. Right? You know what I'm talking about. Okay, here we go.
1: Together we will defeat communism, socialism, and Marxism in America. America will never be a communist country.
0: Oh my God. How dare you?
2: He is the toughest, most resilient person that I've ever met, and nothing was going to stop him from fighting so hard for the country he loves.
0: Nothing is going to stop him for fighting so hard for the country he loves. Look at him. He's like a lumbering baboon. No, nothing is going to stop him from fighting so hard for the country he loves. Meanwhile, what does he love about America? I thought we were weak. Where no one talks as disparagingly about America than he does. We're a bunch of losers. We suck. We never had the right choice of president. You know, we had this horrible Joe Biden that left us with an economy on the rise that was actually the envy of the developed world. Well done. Shit. I hate when that happens. I'm choking. I was choked on myself there. Yeah, Joe Biden's economy. Hold on. I have it right here. Joe Biden. Right here. Excuse me. I need a cough button. President-elect Trump is inheriting a historically strong economy. There was another one, too. The Economist. Biden, maybe? Biden. No, anyway, whatever. We'll go back to this one. And so, all of their bullshit about, you know, the greatest economy, we know his economy sucks. How many more millions of Americans have to lose their health care in this greatest economy? And, of course, this is just right out of the authoritarian playbook. This is a government now. I mean, I thought they hated government. These were people that were all about small government. Now they're up our ass telling us to love the dear leader. Now, that's the thing about love. You don't have to make taxpayer-funded ads if the people genuinely love you. You don't have to put your face everywhere and your name on everyone else's memorial if you are beloved by the people. You do things that the people like and want, and then the people reward you with their love. That's how it works. It's not, but with Trader Trump, it's a one-way street. He doesn't know love. He wouldn't know love if it, I don't know, beat him on the ass with a rolled-up magazine. That's for sure. Airing this 30-second spot, paid for by us on Fox News, it's, and all the flashing, the repetition. Let's look at some of these, some of the images they flash. Look at this shit. Stolen valor salute from a baboon who doesn't understand that the commander-in-chief is a civilian role. He's not the super-duper general. He's a civilian. He never served in his life. He never served anything in his life. He never wore the uniform of this country. He's a poser, a stolen valor baboon. No offense to baboons. You know why? Because baboons wouldn't put the stupidest baboon in charge. Oh, there he is. Look at him loving Christmas. Oh, I feel so much love from the scowl on your filthy face. What a weak excuse, sad excuse for human DNA, a wasted human DNA. And why is he always looming at us, too? Always looming at us from the shadows. Why, you don't have enough money, baboon? You don't have enough of our hard-earned tax dollars? Oh, my God, I hate these maggots. And what is this shit? Is that that's his mugshot slash official portrait? And if you go down, you see, like, here's some maggot. One of the many things I love about Trump is that he's the troller in chief. He does these things to get a rise out of you fucking leftists. See you next Tuesdays. That's a very nice people, they are. And you, R words, take the bait every time. Glorious. Okay, now let's play the game. If this was Obama, do you think whoever this is, and going by the name of Starman? And of course, we all have to take this with a grain of salt. We don't know if this is an actual account because the here's Tara Jr. Of course. Okay, sit there and be nice. Because Elon Musk's social media site is infested with bots. So, Nazis and bots, and he's a case in point. What Elon Musk did to Twitter is the case in point that all you gotta do to ruin something is just add a right winger. Doesn't take long for them to destroy something. It takes a long time to build something of worth and value. But they don't have the energy for that. All they can do is destroy. And it just takes a right winger to F shit up. That's it. All you got to do is add a right winger and let them open the door to the other right wingers. And then proclaim themselves to be free speech absolutists, which is, of course, bullshit. They're not free speech absolutists. They hate free speech. They only like their speech. They want to inflict their speech, which is hateful, hate-mongering, and speech riddled with lies. The truth has a liberal bias. And the fact is, any of these maggot accounts that are cheering Trader Trump would certainly not be okay with Obama doing something like that. That's for sure. But that's how we know. They're full of shit. They're hypocrites. Hypocrisy is like the wind beneath their wings. If only that was the only flaw It's everything else. Together we will defeat communism. You see, this is the other thing about Republicans. They are really good. And in fact, this is something that I want to talk about in a little bit too, because in fact, I think I'm going to write an article about it. I really need to do that. I've been discussing it with myself, but also with you guys for a while, that Republicans are really good at addressing all the bullshit that America faces. And they're really good at fomenting the bullshit. They're the ones, of course, they create the bullshit. They create America's problems, and then they're Johnny on the spot with the distractions, and then they have all the remedies to fix the bullshit that they create to distract from the problems that they create. So they have to come up with these straw men problems, like the classic we just witnessed. I didn't even have it ready the other day. I'm sure you saw it, because it was all over mainstream media. See, I just want to, just an aside, as we're discussing, this is why I have a Twitter account still, because it's easy to look up videos and stuff. But I don't fucking follow Pete Hegseth. I don't follow any of these maggots. But do you notice? As soon as you go into Twitter, it's all right wing. Well, there's Jamie Raskin. I do follow him. Well, thank you. Thank you, my lord Elon, for giving me the content I choose to see sometimes. Right? I don't follow Pete Hegseth. I don't follow Donald Trump Jr. But I just went in before. Like, it'll be a revolving maggot. So I was there when I was in there earlier. It was Eric Trump was being fed to me. Eric's at the White House, and he's enjoying a nice dinner, of course, while we're out here struggling to get through the week and keep a roof over our heads. The worst human beings on the planet are having the fucking time of their lives, guys. And they're not pulling a hair for the American people. They're not breaking a sweat thinking about how people are being left behind left and right. I'm tired of it. I'm tired of the maggotry. But, yeah, Tuberville, I'm sure you saw. Talk about the bullshit that people, that Republicans create.
3: Listen to this, that many airline pilots, flight attendants, and air traffic controllers are part of the furry community.
0: Like, what the fuck?
3: Lord help us.
0: Yeah,
3: it's
0: bitch.
3: It's terrifying when you think about this.
0: Lord help us, for real.
3: You walk onto a commercial flight. It's possible that the pilot flying your plane could have a deranged fetish of dressing up like an animal. You can't make this up.
0: But yet, you just did. You can't make it up, but here you are making it up. Like the rest of, I guess this can go on the list. I need to write this down. Well, I'll remember it. But, because I was thinking about how the Republicans, they really are good at the bullshit. And they drag us through their manias. Well, since I'm on the subject, we can jump around a little bit, I guess. I was watching, where is it? Here we go. Yeah, The Good Liars, who I love, and they do great work. And here's The Good Liars, one of The Good Liars, talking with a maggot. Oh, wait.
4: So much about small businesses.
0: Here we go, here we go.
4: Democrats used to be so much about small businesses and trying to take care of people, but now it's just gone off. Deep end.
5: And what's an example of that with Democrats?
4: Oh, let's just say, let's just put sex changes.
5: Sex changes, that's the big issue?
4: That's a big one for me. I mean,
0: for you.
4: How can they do that, support it, and spend money to support those kind of things?
5: But how does that affect your life, sex changes?
4: It doesn't, but it's not right with God.
0: Oh, you know God.
5: Has God made people a certain way?
4: No, but the Bible says you should be with a
0: you should be with
4: sex.
0: A what? Oh, okay.
5: So,
0: this is normal.
5: Does that mean people can't have sex changes?
4: I guess they can if they want to, but it's not right, in my opinion.
5: Okay.
0: I guess they could if they want to. That's your freedom, Republican style. And just pointing out, you know, the Tommy Tuberville speech had a thing that said, or a sign that said, transgenderism is a mental disease. Well, no, it's not. It's gender dysphoria is not a mental disease. It's a treatable condition. Thank goodness we are evolved enough to understand that gender, your gender ideology is not in your pee-pee, it's in your brain. And sometimes your pee-pee doesn't match your brain. And even I don't know why we have to explain this to maggots and grown adults, but we know this is the maggot distraction du jour now. We've had many distractions du jour, and I was thinking about like, for example, how we had to go through during the Obamacare times. I'm old enough to remember the trauma and the nightmare. I've been at the town halls where maggots were having a meltdown. They were called teabaggers back then. But I remember thinking, like, what the fuck? And they're all screaming about death panels. That was the Republican made-up bullshit distraction du jour during Obamacare, where you can't have a normal conversation with these people. They're not actually trying to remedy America's problems. They're not sincere partners in governance. They're not trying to help the American people get health care or get through their lives, or they're not trying to promote the general welfare. They're trying to make it easier for the rich to get richer and themselves to ride those coattails for them to get richer. For they like being the masters of the universe in the halls of power, thinking about themselves. They're not thinking about you and me and the American experiment. They're not thinking about the people who fought, bled, and died to create this thing and entrust it to us. But communism, show me anywhere in America where there's communism breaking out. I could give you some examples in the Trump White House of him trying to take over the private companies, government takeover of private companies. That's the closest we got. But there is no effective communist party in America. But that's all Republicans have. They've been crying and dying on that hill for longer than I've been alive. And they will continue to do so. So they're not, that's why they go after Mondani. Mondani and democratic socialism. Mondani is open and honest. I'm a democratic socialist, he says. And there are democratic socialists winning races, winning primaries all over the country. That's not communism. And the democratic socialists will explain. Mondani will explain his philosophy. They're not hiding it. So it's about a strong social safety net. It's about regulating capitalism and a strong social safety net. It's about the philosophy that we can do together things that we can't do alone, that there are things that we do better together, like healthcare, for example. The whole world figured it out, and that's what government's for. We band together because human beings are interdependent. We're an interdependent species. That's the other thing I can't stand about these maggots. They're like parasites. They're the parasites. Sucking on the government teat, sucking on our teat, riding us mercilessly to the bank. They don't even have the manners, the decency, the maturity to say thank you. They don't even have the decency to pretend that they give a shit. Hold on, we'll be right back. And so, yeah, when I watch a video of some poor, sad maggot going on about trans, that's their big issue. Imagine, that's your big issue. Your big issue is... Wait, hold on. Did I lose it? Hold on, where the heck is it? That's your big issue. Your big issue is something you know nothing about. You were born in the right body, I assume. I don't know. God knows. I'd like to look at his browser history. But who thinks about trans people? Trans people don't think about trans people as much as maggots do, because they've been programmed to do it. Just like back in the day during the Obamacare debate, and it wasn't even a debate. You can't even say it's a debate, because it's irrational to scream death panels when there are no death panels, when the only death panels actually exist in the for-profit health insurance racket. Those are the death panels, and they keep killing people. And now we're up to 55,000 Americans yearly losing their lives needlessly because of this for-profit health insurance racket. But, you know, during the Obamacare debate, they had to scream at us. They were programmed to scream that there were death panels. And when they first came out with that bullshit about death panels, I thought, who is stupid enough to believe this? And the teabaggers said, hold my beer. And where's the death panels? That's the other thing I want to, you notice. You see, this is what is so annoying. I wish it was annoying. It's infuriating. If annoying would be an improvement. But if only we held them to account. This is the thing about the corporate media. Tara Jr. is pulling on my headphones. All right, stop that. If you see that, you know, that's what's happening. Tara Jr., stop it. Come on. No, I don't want that. I don't like that. He's biting me now. Because he doesn't like... He wants me to pet him. That's what it is. He wants my hands completely on his body petting him. And if the hands do anything else, he's very abusive. It's okay. Biting is his love language, as Jim said. So, what was I saying? Okay. This is what I want Democrats, I want normal people, the Democrats who are in the halls of power, who command a larger audience than I do, to start holding these Republicans to account. This is not normal. When you can't just disrupt our lives constantly with your fake panic du jour and then go about your business, and no one ever calls them out about it. Because I never hear the Democrats, or I'll talk about it on this show, but I never hear them say, what happens to the death panels? What about the death panels? You harassed us incessantly for months, years. It was like a trauma on PTSD about these fake death panels. And all of a sudden, then they're dropped. For what? For some other fake panic, manufactured outrage du jour that the Republicans are constantly churning out. So that's what I mean. They're not sincere partners in governance. If only they were, they would sit down at the table and they would have a rational argument. It wouldn't just be, commie, you're a commie. The communism will never be, America will never be a communist nation. Who says it's going to fucking be a communist nation? You're kissing Xi's ass like it's your second job, but I don't see anybody else but you opening the door, rolling out the red carpet, literally, for a communist, Chinese communist dictator. And you're saying America will never be a communist nation? Well, we don't want it to be a communist nation. We just want some fucking health care. We want our taxes to go to promote the general welfare, not the welfare of Elon effing Musk. Or you, Trader Trump, who's now 3 billion, is it three or I heard six something. It's going to be more, you know, billions of dollars richer since taking the oath of office. How dare you? And maggots, how dare you? And you're going to tell me that's your number one issue. Trans people who you don't understand. Leave trans people alone, you filthy maggots, you sick bastards. And then we got to see you and what's her face? Gnome, right? Brian Gnome? Is it B-Y? Brian? B-Ryan? Gnome? Big Titty Brian? Right? Well, yeah, they have... He wanted to be... I have no problem with him. Do it. But we have to live with the bullshit, the hate that you foment because you don't have the courage to live an authentic life. This is Republicanism 101 right here. Right? It's all he wrote to his fetish community, and because, you know, he's, who knows? I don't know. I'm not in his head. He's probably trans. And I don't understand, you know, why he otherwise has this fetish, quote unquote, to have big boobs, to be called Crystal. Well, if you had the courage to come out of the closet and live your authentic life, maybe you would not be a laughingstock now and a symbol of Republican hypocrisy. And it really is sad that there's so many closet cases in the Republican Party. And it's sad, but they're not getting the help they need, and instead they're inflicting it on society, and this is what we're dealing with. We have to deal with this shit now because they're not emotionally or in any other way, morally, spiritually fit to lead a modern nation. They're not fit. They need help. Go get the help you need. But, you know, this is like what happens when you're in the closet. I can imagine he's probably, I'm just speculating, okay? So I don't know. I'm not in his head. Just knowing, having a little bit of understanding, being gay myself, and understanding about self-loathing in that department and having to come out of the closet, and it's difficult, especially when you're in a community of hate mongers. It's the Republicans who make it difficult. Now, most people are like, good for you, right? Most normal people, if somebody's trans, what do you say? Congratulations, good for you. I'm sorry to hear that you struggled for so long. What a horrible world. It's the world that makes it hard to come out of the closet. So, it's not trans people. Transgenderism is a mental illness. That fucking guy has the balls to say that, to put that up there, like it's a fact. But this is something that the maggots keep saying now, because they don't let facts, reality, decency get in the way. So they'll just push their bullshit. Well, God made a man and a woman. Well, God also made XXY, XY, you know, all different kinds of people. And thank goodness we have evolved spiritually and mentally and intellectually and medically that we can help people be themselves in this blip of time that we're sharing together. What skin off your ass is it, you filthy maggots, if someone is happy? What fucking problem is that of yours? Oh, they want to, this is something that really gets me going, because it's cruel, it's bullying, it's abusive, and it's not just abusive to trans people. It's abusive to the entire society, especially young people, that see their maggot mother and father, or whoever the hate monger is in the school, that witness the cruelty, and a kid who wants to play basketball or little league, whatever, baseball, and the whole fucking town has to have a meeting about it. And then you hear the mothers, all the good Christian mothers, right? The good Christian mothers telling them, oh, my kids, I protect my kids from, why don't you're protecting your kids from nothing? I mean, what are you protecting your kids from? Being good people? Being decent people who understand that the world is complex and there are all different types of people, and that's all you say is like, oh, well, we love and support everybody. Well, everybody's different. Okay, Mom. You know, that's it's not the kids. You pour your bullshit on children when you pour the bigotry into their brains. All right, Junior. Oh, boy. Come on. Can you sit down? Just sit. Oh, brother. Am I wrong? Please stop me when I'm wrong. Stop me. Somebody stop me. When I'm wrong. I haven't been wrong yet, have I? I haven't been wrong since 1972. Right. And Leslie on the chat says, they are defunding vital cancer research, rolling back coal and gas emissions to appease big oil companies who donated big bucks to Trump's re-election campaign. Yeah, they're setting us up for failure everywhere we go. That's not love. Oh, you love to get back to, I mean, this is the theme of tonight's show, is maggotry is a mental disease. Maggotry is a mental disease. And I'm sick of it. I'm sick of them not getting the help they desperately need. Really. They need help. And imagine, not only will they feel better, we'll feel better. Right? If they feel better, we'll feel better. Because we won't have to deal with their bullshit all the time. Their manufactured outrage. Their hate du jour. Who's going to be in the barrel this time? Who will it be? What group? What panic? What fake panic? Furries on planes? Pilots who are furries? Where are you pulling this shit out of? Your ass? Or your elbow. Who knows? You can't tell the difference. Maggots. Tommy Tuberville. How much do you have to hate yourself to vote for Tommy Tuberville? How dumb do you have to be? Do you have any self-respect? Tommy Tuberville voters. Who? Now, where is Tommy Tuberville from? Let's see. I forget. Tommy Tuberville is, yes, a United States Senator from where? Arizona? Yeah. Oh, he's a one of these football. Oh, Arkansas, of course. Ugh. Arkansas, another poorly run red state. He's worried about transgender pilot. Not transgender. What am I talking about? Furries. This. How does he know this shit? Anyway, where did you? He. It's like he got. It's. This is where it is with the maggots. You know, they fall down these cue holes, and then we all have to, buckle up, because it's going to be a bumpy ride through their manias. So where did you get this? It's like the Republican, who was it that said that kids were using litter boxes because they identified as cats. And this was not a thing. It did not exist. But it didn't stop this maggot from wasting America's time with it. That's all they do. They have nothing in reality to offer. That's why I don't get it. And but we heard it. We heard it from the voter, from the big liars, the guy who they were talking to. This is my big issue, he said. Right? It's a big thing for me. Why don't you mind your own business? It's a big thing for you. How sick is that? Jesus Christ. And it proves me right again, because I always say, and please pass it on, it takes a level of maturity to function in a free democratic society. And that kind of maturity, Republicans don't have as a lot. And that is the truth. It takes a level of maturity. It takes a level of decency. It takes a level of emotional maturity and adulting to function in a society where people are different. And you have to get along. We live in a nation of immigrants. I know maggots hate that, but that's just the reality. We're living in a nation of laws. And we have a multiracial liberal democracy. I know you hate that, maggots, but it is what it is. And that is why, you know, with Trump and his Love Me ad, putting his face on everything, putting his face on the money, putting his face on our passports, for Christ's sake, his face on our bureaucracy, the buildings that belong to us, him putting his filthy stamp on everything, is case in point that he not only hates America, he is confused by America. Everything that actually makes America great is weak to maggots, but they're the weak ones. They're the ones who lack the maturity, the decency to serve the people, to understand what a president, what the role of the president, what the office of the presidency is all about. When you run for president, you're not a dictator. And I don't care how many times how many ads you run, dear leader, we will not love you. We will not, no person with an ounce of decency will ever love you, Traitor Trump. No person with an ounce of self-respect, love of country, an ounce of decency, no person will love you. That's it. He hates America. George Washington didn't want his face on coins. George Washington denied power. He rejected power. not traitor Trump. So it just goes to show you, 250 years, that's all it took. Let's see, hold on. I was just looking something up about Arkansas. Since we're on the subject of a poorly run red state, this is the other thing that Democrats have to do. They got to call out the stupidity of MAGA-try and how they're always wasting our time when they go on about bullshit, about trans people, about furries and nonsense. You say, there they go again with their bullshit. You see, they have nothing to offer America but distractions. For distractions from the problems they create. They deliberately create because, and that's why they will never sit at the table. They're not sincere partners in governance. We have to really accept that. I was listening to Tom Hartman earlier, and he was saying, and he had, I think it was Ro Khanna on, Representative Ro Khanna, and he's great, Ro Khanna, but he said something about, I don't know, somebody said something about Republicans, and he's like, oh, yes, this is what it was. Somebody called in and said that we should withhold the blue state dollars that keep these poorly run red states afloat if the maggots are going to target blue states, of course, and that's what they're doing. And Ro Khanna said, no, I don't believe in that. I don't believe in, I believe that we're 50 states, that we promote, you know, the general welfare, all that. I'm not opposed, okay? Here's what I'm opposed to. I'm not opposed to helping the poorly run red states, but I am opposed to letting them think that they did it themselves. It needs to be shoved down their throats. There needs to be billboards all over their poorly run red states. Exactly, right? You need to explain it to them like they're 5 years old because they are emotionally. Only adolescents, and I'm aging them up. If they only adolescents behave like that, you know, I could do it, ma, but they call ma first sign of trouble. So let's see, Arkansas. Let's see. Oh, shit, Tara. That's my cat. Hold on. I asked, I'm using Perplexity to do research. It's kind of annoying, though, sometimes. I just have to say, because I asked, or as we were talking, I said to Perplexity, I said, Arkansas is a poorly run red state. Count the ways. Give me a list. And it said that I should not say, I said it was generally counted, Arkansas is generally counted as a red state. It has voted Republican in every election since the year 2000. Republicans hold state power, but poorly run is a political judgment, not an official category. Okay, thank you. I didn't ask you for a critique. It's a political category because it's true. I mean, it's a judgment because it's true. Arkansas is a poorly run red state. It was, and believe it or not, it used to be a Democratic, a large D democratically run red state. Well, not a red state. I guess it was a purple state. Arkansas. But here's what Tommy Tuberville should be worried about. And he's not, when he's worried about bullshit like pilots wearing rabbit costumes. Poverty. Arkansas has one of the country's highest poverty rates. 15.7% of residents live below the federal poverty line, which is horrific. Seventh worst nationally. About 20.9% of Arkansas's children live in poverty. Oh, well, I thought you were all about the children. Of course they're not. Child well-being, it ranks 45th in the Kid Count Child Well-Being Index. 1 in 5 kids in Arkansas lives in poverty, and it is 44th in child poverty. Overall health, it ranks 48th in overall health. Well, we know this, that the worst states in the country, all the worst measures, it's all the poorly run red states. And that's how you have to say it. You have to add the qualifier. Maggots understood this, and when they were, even back when they were called teabaggers, that's why we have to deal with their bullshit and their outrage and their revolving faux rage manias. It's repetition. You have to say, you gotta put it like that. You gotta say, when you talk about a red state, poorly run, poorly run, poorly run. That's it. Because it's not just a political, it's not just politically correct, so to speak. It is the truth. It's the truth. We're giving credit where credit's due. We're basically giving the party of personal responsibility. We're letting them take responsibility for the disasters they create. So let's see, women and children's health, it ranks dead last, Arkansas. Oh, you think Tommy Tuberville gives a shit about women and children's health? 50th. Dead last. Wow. It can't get any worse. Infant mortality. Arkansas ranks 49th in infant mortality. I'm sure it's going to get worse. They'll be dead last rather than later. Maternal mortality. It ranks near the bottom. They are 48th. This is all very shit kind of statistics that Tommy Tuberville should be working on. But the people of Arkansas keep sending him back. They keep voting for him. How much do you have to hate yourself to vote for Tommy Tuberville? And this is what I'm talking about. It's about messaging. The Democrats have to get in there. We have to. Here's the thing. And I had a conversation with Rachel Bitticoffer, and she's amazing. And I remember we were talking and saying, she said, I was like, the Democrats need to do this, Democrats need to do that. And her counter was, yes, but they need the money to do it. And the problem is when people are not happy with the Democratic Party, and I am a Democrat, of course, I'm a normal person, but what happens when the Democrats don't, if you want to, you know, they're not fighting hard enough or whatnot, that's when the voters will withhold their donations. And unfortunately, you know, the Democrats are behind in funding. Let me look this up now. Democrats behind in, I think they are, yeah. And even though the Democrats are polling better, thankfully, and things like that, the Republicans have a lot more money, because they have the disgusting, greedy rich that are never satisfied. They have a sickness. It's called greed. It's a disease like any other addiction. It's never enough. I don't know how much money one fucking person needs, but that's the problem here. you know? So, yeah, not just in Arkansas, hold on. The Democratic as a whole. I'm looking this up. Pardon me. So let's see. Let's keep going while that looks it up. Teen births. Oh, look at that. Abstinence only is not working in Arkansas. It ranks 49th out of 50 for teen births. So let's see. Let's keep going while that looks it up. Teen births. Oh, look at that. Abstinence only is not working in Arkansas.

because they got no lifelines. They have Tommy Tuberville as a senator, and he's cutting their lifelines left and right and talking about furries while they're trying to go to a doctor, while they're cutting their diabetes medicine in half because, you know, that filthy Joe Biden, let's go Brandon, they couldn't vote for him, even though he made diabetes medicine, what was it, $10, $33, I don't even know, $30, but they took that all away with the big ugly bill. But they blame Joe Biden. Isn't that funny? That's how, you know, that's the other thing. And we talk about it all the time anyway, but then we mentioned it again right now during the show, how Joe Biden left the baboon a great economy. And, but it doesn't matter. Maggots won't believe it because he will keep repeating the lie, and they all do. They all repeat the lie. Oh, well, this is Joe Biden's problem. Everything's Joe Biden. Joe Biden is so powerful to these maggots. Oh, well, he really put us in a hole, which is such bullshit, and I'm so sick of it. That's why, you know, guys, I'm telling you, thank you for your support here, because we can't do it. I can't do it without you, and we can't get the word out without having shows like this. I know. I mean, this might be a small show. I hope maybe one day it'll be bigger. With your help and support. But this is what the Republicans knew for years, that they were very clever and very crafty because they have nothing else in reality to boast about. And so they wanted, wherever the American people went, I'm sorry, I know it's cut off. I'm trying to find the fucking ECAM to fix it. And it's not. Here we go. Okay. They wanted it that wherever people went, they wanted wherever the average Joe went, Republicans wanted them to encounter their message. And so they funded YouTube shows and podcasts and things like that, and they were very clever about it, and they elevated those microphones. So, and I've often, with great annoyance, told the story of Breitbart, the Breitbart website, which the Mercer family gave Andrew Breitbart. Alabama. Oh, okay. Why am I saying thank you, Jim? I just went on about it. Well, Alabama sucks too. Arkansas. How come I got Alabama? Jim on the chat is yelling at me. Thank you. I just went on. Well, that's thank you, Jim. We'll have to do Alabama. Shit, man. Thank you, guys. Why did I get Alabama? I mean, Arkansas. Where'd I get Alabama? I mean, Arkansas from. Shit. Everybody's yelling at me. But, okay, the point remains. I bet you, let's make a bet here that Alabama sucks too. Okay, Alabama sucks too. Let's look it up. Okay, hey, I was right. Okay, thank you. Thank you, guys. See, it's almost like you can mix and match the poorly run red states. Alabama is another bottom tier state by a lot of the same outcome measures. It is deeply Republican controlled and ranks near the bottom nationally in overall

performance, education, health, child well-being, all of the things that we that Arkansas also suffers from. Republican governance, 45th overall in best states, 6th from the bottom, 45th in education, 44th, 43rd in K through 12 education, 40th in healthcare. Obesity is at 39.4%, 43rd in child well-being, roughly 46,000 of Alabama children lack health insurance, and I'm sure it's worse now. 41st on the economic hardship index, and that is combining poverty, income, unemployment, educational attainment, dependency, and overcrowded housing. Oh, it must really suck living there. 48th in violence, 49th in child mortality, 48th in low birth rate. Well, I thought, what do you mean 48th in violence? Let's go deeper into that. Let's see, what's that? Because, you know, they're always telling us how all of the blue states are like Mad Max land. Wow. Okay, let's see. 48th in violence is basically, it means that homicide and lethal violence is, come on, get to the bottom here. Alabama, it has a high ranking in, I'm trying to figure this out, homicide and lethal violence. Alabama recorded 645 homicide deaths in 2024. Its age-adjusted homicide death rate was 13 per 100,000 people. That put Alabama the third highest violent state in the country for homicide behind Mississippi and Louisiana. What do those states have in common? Republican rule. Alabama recorded 1,212 firearm deaths in 2024, homicides, suicides, accidents, and undetermined firearm deaths, which will be on your next episode of 48 Hours, I guess, undetermined. Its firearm death rate was 23.7 per 100,000 residents, roughly double the national rate. Wow, what a violent, horrible, poor, shithole, disgusting place to live with some asshole talking about furries. Why are they voting for Tommy Tuberville? Right? How much do you hate yourself to vote for the likes of Tommy Tuberville? And then you get those statistics and you keep sending the guy back into the halls of power, the guy that's cultivating these the horrible statistics. He does fuck all for you. He don't give a shit about you. He wouldn't pull a hair for you. And he wastes everybody's time on the floor of the halls of Congress talking about bullshit. Talking about pilots wearing bunny suits, which is not a thing. And he's got real things. He robbed America of our time. He robbed America of our dignity. That's what Republicans do. What do we look like to the world? A bunch of idiots. It's like we deserve. This is the kind of country that's the greatest country on earth. This is the envy of the world.
You fucking delusional. When they're talking about furries, imagine all of the actual problems that we could have discussed in the time that Tommy Tuberville was talking about furries. They're all not well. Why are they voting? Let's see what the AI says. For Tommy Tuberville. I'm just curious to see what it says. If he does fuck all for them. Let's see what it says. It's thinking. Because many Alabama voters are not evaluating Tommy Tuberville's primarily as a performance manager for Alabama's poverty, health, schools, or gun violence. They are voting for a Republican identity. Of course. See, that's the AI. Even the AI knows. Even the super intelligence knows. Oh, God help us. Trump loyalty, cultural conservatism, which means anti-trans now, right? It used to be anti-gay. It's still anti-gay. Abortion politics, even though abortions are up in the red states, abortion rates always, the abortion rate goes up under Republican governance, and in fact, the abortion rate, come on, Tara Jr. Oops, I'm sorry. Sorry, honey. He fell over. He's okay. You okay, bud? Yes. The abortion rate goes down under Democratic policies, and the abortion rate is up since the disgusting, corrupt, and illegitimate Supreme Court overturned Roe. So, yeah, that's another thing that I try to do on the show, and it's about repetition, too, that, you know, we have to reclaim the pro-life moniker. The Republicans don't deserve it. They haven't earned it. And they are the cult of death. The GOP is a greed-centered death cult. And we got the receipts to prove it. Seriously. If only. That's the other thing. If only they were the things they purport to be. If only they were the party of life, right? If only they were patriots. If only they were Christians. If they were patriots, we wouldn't have to put up with having a baboon's face on the money, on the passports, on the park passes, on the facade of our government buildings. If they were patriots, because then they would understand what America is supposed to be about. They would know that we're not about kings. In fact, we overthrew a king. And we had an opportunity to put another king in charge. It was offered to George Washington. There were plenty of the colonists that would have been happy having George Washington as a king. But he knew better. We were putting together a republic. And, okay, if we could keep it, we'll see. We'll see in the midterm elections if we can keep it. But everything that he does proves, everything that Trump does proves that he hates America. He is the enemy of the people. He's the enemy of the Constitution. He took an oath to the Constitution. He has violated it over and over and over. He violates it every time he opens his mouth and says that the election was stolen. He's violating it right now with this corrupt and illegitimate Supreme Court giving him the veneer of legal legitimacy. That's where we could talk about that. The ruling
from the corrupt and illegitimate Supreme Court. That's Tommy Tuberville. We can get rid of him. Legally and peacefully. Not that one. Where is it? We'll close that. We'll close that. Oh, that's Big Titty Brian. Okay. Or Crystal, whatever. Here we go. Where is it? I can't believe it. I mean, but I can, of course. You know? The corrupt and illegitimate Supreme Court is at it again. It always does. What they do, they're put there to give Trump's assault on the Constitution the veneer of legal legitimacy. And I'm sick of it. The corrupt and illegitimate Supreme Court must be expanded in the very least. We have to nullify this, the conservative corruption. And the Democrats have to message it. That's what I'm talking about, guys. That's why these podcasts like this one and the liberal media, this is the liberal media. You're looking at it, I know. I could use a haircut and everything and a makeup artist, but we do it anyway. We show up anyway because we believe in the show. I'm not saying we. Andrea helps. Andrea is the associate producer of Tara Buster. Jim on the chat, keeping us safe. And the other moderators, Elizabeth, thank you for being here, keeping us safe in the YouTubes, the series of tubes. And everyone on the Substack. That's what I'm talking about with we. Not the royal we, but try to, you know, repeat, get the message out about the progressive solutions that built the middle class, but also the progressive solutions that are going to save this country again. America is a progressive experiment. Never forget that we're the ones carrying the mantle of the revolution. And we're the ones that, once again, have to save it from the conservative onslaught. Conservatism is a fundamentally undemocratic ideology, and they don't like democracy. They can only take it to a point. And we saw that on January 6th. They will overthrow the government itself. They don't get their way. We saw it in the Jim Crow South. They don't like democracy. That of, by, and for the people. Which people? Them. That's it. It's all about them. So that's what I'm talking about. They lack the maturity to function in America, and they haven't been raised right, I guess. It's very difficult to keep dragging this albatross around our national necks, just having to drag it into decency. And trust me, every time we take a leap forward, it's the maggots, it's the conservatives, the teabaggers, whatever they call themselves in that period of time, they're the ones lining up, first in line to take advantage of it. Just like with Obamacare. Oh, they all love their pre-existing conditions protections now. That's why all the maggots had to go out there, the Republican politicians, and go on about how we will always protect your pre-existing conditions. Fuck you. You never did, and you never will. You did it. You're doing it now because that's what the dumbasses who vote for you are crying for. But in the meantime, here in reality, you're voting to overturn Obamacare more than 60 times and counting. So what do you think is protecting your pre-existing conditions?
You see what I'm saying? Right? They simultaneously, while they're telling the dumbasses that they'll protect their pre-existing conditions and we'll always protect, you never did. You voted against Obamacare, and you're voting against it now. Where do you think? Oh, I'm so sick of it. I'm so sick of the stupidity. And that's why we have to repeat, and get the word out, and do these shows, and make sure that when somebody goes online, they encounter this show, or another show like it. Hal's show, Boston Brian, Liberal Dan. They encounter the message. Right? For real. Right, Andrea? It's true. Because that's how we're going to win. That's why the maggots are all obsessed with trans people. No one told them about trans people. They didn't know fucking shit all about trans people. They left trans people alone because they're less than 1% of the population. And who knew, right? Until maggots started harping on it. They needed a distraction. They needed something to distract the idiots, the useless idiots, when they were stripping them and cutting their lifelines and robbing them blind, making it worse, making sure they were lower and lower on the ladder of economic anything, mobility. So they weren't getting the same bang for their buck out of hate and gaze, so they had to go with, they were like trans people. Oh, yeah, trans people, they're perfect for our hate-focused du jour, right? They're less than 1% of the population. They don't have the same economic ability to fight back like the traditional gays, like the old-fashioned gays, and they tick all the boxes about women and men and, oh my lordy, that's the end of the Progressive Voices part of the show. But we have more show, youtube.com/CFAChannel/TowerBuster, and on the TowerBuster Substack, Political Voices Substack, We Will Win, and on APS Radio and APS Radio News, We Will Win. We're on the right side of history, decency, dignity, democracy, humanity. Remember, become a patron at patreon.com/TaraDevlin. We stick together, we win. And I need your help. So, if you can become a patron, now's the time to do it. For my keeping the lights on in TaraBuster Studios, but I could also use the validation, I guess. I don't know. It gets lonely at the bottom sometimes. You ever know? You know that? It's lonely at the bottom of the liberal media. It's lonely. The liberal media is a lonely, lonely endeavor. I'm just kidding. Where were we? Oh, yeah, the corrupt and illegitimate Supreme Court. Why am I clicking around here? I lost our place. This is what really pissed me off today when it came in. But I wasn't surprised, even though I'm infuriated. So today, this is the story. September 25th, right? It's still September 25th. The Supreme Court, this is a summary, granted the Trump maladministration an emergency stay that allows a modified federal voter verification system called SAVE to operate while litigation continues. The Trump maladministration expanded SAVE in 2025 to connect it with the Social Security Administration records, including data involving Social Security numbers, and to permit bulk searches by state and local officials. The court's unsigned majority, this is what they do,
the unsigned majority ruling, and it was the six conservatives, the six fascists, said a 1996 immigration statute likely permits the information sharing. Justice Ketanji Brown Jackson dissented, joined by the other normal justices, Sonia Sotomayor and Elena Kagan, warning that the court made a consequential statutory ruling without a full briefing, or oral arguments, and ignored evidence to harm lawful voters. All of the lower courts, of course, threw this shit out, because the Trump maladministration is trying to do all that they can to cause chaos and foment chaos and kick as many people off the voting rolls as they can, even though elections are the purview of the states. So who the fuck are these corrupt and illegitimate flunkies to give the fucking insurrectionists access to a voter for some kind of database that has already proven to kick American citizens off of the voting rolls, not illegals? They didn't find one effing illegal, okay? But this is the corrupt and illegitimate Supreme Court. They don't need to sign a ruling. They don't need to hear oral arguments or get a briefing. They're greasing the wheels on the road to fascism. That's their job. That's why they shoved them on there. That's why the gravedigger of American democracy, Moscow Mitch McConnell, shoved them on there with and Trump and these filthy Republicans that hate this country. Do you see what I'm saying? They don't play by the rules. Democracy runs on an agreement. We have to agree on the set of rules. What's the Constitution? Except a set of agreements that people fought, bled, and died for. But they don't give a shit. Though they sure love to give those stolen valor salutes, but they don't care about the sacrifice that actual patriots made, not for traitor Trump or the rich, for democracy, for the general welfare. That's what gets me nuts. Never forget that, you know, they talk about the greatest generation, but never forget that the greatest generation voted for FDR's New Deal, his socialist New Deal, in four landslide elections. In other words, the greatest generation were democratic socialists, I guess. They voted to tax the rich. They voted to keep the 90% top marginal tax rate. That's the greatest generation. They fought fascism abroad, and they promoted the general welfare at home. They not only fought fascism abroad, but their voting record, giving FDR and the Democratic Party the power to transform this country, to tax the rich, to regulate corporations. They had a 35% unionized workforce that the Republicans destroyed. Starting with Reagan. Now we have, 5% unionized workforce? What do we expect? The Republicans hate unions. They hate democracy. They hate democracy at large, and they hate democracy in the workplace. They don't want you to have a voice. That's what's happening here. So they want to kick people off the rolls. They don't care if they're stealing your vote. They don't care if you're a veteran of anything. If you wore the uniform, unlike Traitor Trump, who loves those salutes, fucking drives me mad. Jesus Christ. Hold on. Yeah, so what's the SAVE Act? The SAVE Act, the Systemic
alien verification for entitlements. Eat shit and die, Republican. I mean, legally and peacefully. Legally and peacefully. Be nice. Be nice. Database. I'm serious. No harm. No political violence. We're not maggots. Was created in 1986 to help verify eligibility for certain public benefits. States have used it for voter verification since 2005. What Trump changed? A March 2025 executive order instructed the DHS and the Social Security Administration to build systems for citizenship verification of registered voters and people registering to vote, because they have every intention of fucking with our elections. Because they can't win legitimately on the field of ideas. They cannot face a political opponent on the field of ideas. They have to kick people off the rolls. They have to prevent people from voting. They don't care if they hold power legitimately, just like the corrupt and illegitimate Supreme Court. And that's why I keep saying the Democrats have to say that. We want to expand the court. We have to message it. It is not a poorly run, it's not a red state. It's a poorly run red state. It's not the Supreme Court. It's the corrupt and illegitimate Supreme Court. And then when the corporate media goes, what? Corrupt and illegitimate? Because that's what they will do when Democrats start speaking up and standing up for themselves. They roll over whenever Trump does whatever the fuck he wants to do. Lies. I mean, he just lies every time he opens his hole and abuses the American experiment. So we have to message the corrupt and illegitimate Supreme Court, because that's what they are. They are corrupt and illegitimate. Moscow Mitch called them, every single one of them, Gorsuch, Amy Coney Barrett, Justice I Like Beer, all of them, the four that traitor Trump put on there. And then you have Alito and Thomas, who are corrupt. Oh, he's the one he likes. What, Alito? And that's, they're all. They take these vacations from billionaires. None of them. Oh, I didn't think I was supposed to report that. That's what Thomas says. Thomas, who is so deeply fucked in the head, he hates himself. And there's something bizarre. And he's married to an insurrectionist. They both are married to insurrectionists. After, as we know, we had Alito on tape talking about, how we have to win over them, like this fucking Christian nationalist bullshit. These people are bugging out. They are fucking fucked up, and they're incapable of functioning in a democracy. And Alito's wife, he blamed his wife, right? When Biden was elected, they flew their flag upside down, and then they had this other appeal to heaven flag, which is some Christian nationalist bullshit. Could you imagine? So let's play the game. Could you imagine if Ketanji Brown Jackson, who has a resume that is heads and tails above, it is the moon and the stars to their fucking dirtbags on the ground, experience and education and acumen and intelligence. Oh, but that's what you got to be a black justice, right? You got to be 50,000 times better. And for them to even look at you. But so could you imagine if Ketanji Brown Jackson, on the day after traitor Trump was elected,
I was going to say despite receiving fewer votes, but that she was put on the court after that. So, but anyway. But could you imagine if when, just in general, if Ketanji Brown Jackson was flying a Black Lives Matter flag or something of the sort outside her house, or any one of them, if Elena Kagan Sonia Sotomayor, if they were flying No Kings flags outside their home, that's the equivalent. But they don't do that because they have respect, I guess, for the office, and that it's not supposed to be political. You're supposed to not give the whiff of politics, but they don't care. They'll fucking go speak at the Federalist Society. They're all from the Federalist Society. They get caught on tape talking about we gotta overthrow and over them, like they're fighting a battle, which is shut the fuck up. They're trying to destroy the grand experiment in liberal democracy. That's what they're doing. But okay, that's Alito and Thomas, who are corrupt the baboon, who, I mean, they all are. Oh my God, I can't even, there's so many things going on in my head right now about, like, Alito and Thomas, just all the examples. Oh God, like, I remember when Thomas was complaining about his salary. Oh, you poor bitch. They make like $20,000. No, $20,000. $200,000. They should make $20,000. And he was like, oh, you know, you can't live on this. Go fuck yourself. You don't have to be a Supreme Court justice, Clarence. You can go into private practice. You could be a lawyer. You could be a judge. You could be a lawyer. You could do your own firm. You don't have to be a justice. It's supposed to be a service. But no, he's fucking complaining about the salary. Oh, they're all so put upon, aren't they? And, okay, but then you get to the rest of the corrupt and illegitimate Supreme Court, who Gorsuch, Amy Coney Barrett, Justice I Like Beer, who, could you imagine, let's just go play the game again, if Ketanji Brown Jackson, during her hearing, banged on the table and screamed, I like beer, okay? Are you fucking kidding me? And all of them, they are corrupt, but because what happened was, Moscow Mitch McConnell invited them to a coup, one after the other. First, it was Gorsuch, and everybody after Merrick Garland, Merrick the Meek, Merrick the Mild, is corrupt and illegitimate. If they had any decency, they would have got to. Oh, fuck this guy. Oh, my God. Why do you have a chat room if you don't answer questions? Well, because I got 5 chat rooms going and I'm talking, bitch. Sorry, it's not you. This ain't Groovy Hot Rod Show. Politics this, politics blah, blah, blah, blah. This is what he says. Can we talk about bees? Go fuck. That's why we're not answering you. Andrea, you know what to do. Come on, man. You know. Oh, my God. You see what I got to deal with? And thank you, Shaolin Warrior, on the chat, on the Twitch chat, telling this person, please, don't ever return. You're right. Politics this. Politics. Go. There's many other streams happening right now. You can fucking hang out there. There's people playing video games, and we're talking about politics here. That's what we do. We're not talking about you. Can we talk about bees? I wish we could. I wish, bitch, but
We're in a fucking coup, in case you haven't noticed. Maybe we can get back to bees once we legally and peacefully get rid of the fascism. I would love that. That was the whole point of the grand experiment in liberal democracy, right? That's why people fought, bled, and died. They did it. So they would hope that their progeny. Thank you, Andrea. Banned. All right. But they did it. So their posterity for themselves and their posterity could have a better life, better circumstances. This shit's supposed to be like set it and forget it. We vote for representatives and then they go into the halls of power and we pay our taxes and they come up with compromises of how these taxes and programs get distributed, and some goes to defense, some goes to education, some goes to the infrastructure, some go to caring for people, some goes to, you know, all that kind of stuff. That's the way it's supposed to run. You're not supposed to, and that's what happens when you have a sincere partner in governance. That's the hope. Here's to hoping. But not when you're in the middle of a coup. When you got Republicans. See, here's the thing. We got to get rid of the Republican Party legally and peacefully. There's no redeeming it. It must go the way of the Whigs. It must dissolve and disintegrate. And all the Republicans, I don't know why anybody votes for them. You got to be sick. You got to be like Big Titty Brian, like fucked up in a secret. And, you know, with tons of secrets. And, you know, what will happen then is because I'm very glad that Nancy Pelosi is, you know, whatever. She did her part. She's not the speaker. And because she used to drive me crazy when she would say, Republicans, take back your party. The American people need a Republican Party that's done so much good for the country. I know it by heart because she said it so often and I would lose my shit all the time. And I would call her office and say, can you give me one fucking thing that they did? Why are you saying that? It's like the Democrats have they're more invested in rehabbing the Republican Party than the Republicans themselves. And I would say, you know, of course they never got back to me, but I just would ask, can you, when you're saying that, can you give us an example? Because the fact is, they have never done a single thing for the people of this country, the Republican Party. They have never passed a bill that helps people, that promotes the general welfare, that invests in the future, that invests in the working class, that gives people a better life. Not a one. Not a one. And I don't care if they call it the Big Beautiful Bill or the Jobs, Jobs, Jobs Act. It's none of that. The Big Beautiful Bill is as ugly a thing as anyone can imagine. It's evil. That's why they called it beautiful. Just like the Jobs, Jobs, Jobs Act that they passed. That's what they do. They name it shit and you're supposed to be like, well, it's jobs. I remember having an argument with somebody online once, and I said, that? What have Republicans ever done for the working class? And she sent me, oh, the Jobs, Jobs, Jobs Act. Well, listen, are you that dumb? Then what's in the Jobs, Jobs, Jobs? Funny enough, the Jobs, Jobs, Jobs Act makes jobs, jobs, jobs go away. And it pays you less and makes the bosses boot on your neck. It's all a scam. They are scam artists. So, okay, to get back to the corrupt and illegitimate Supreme Court, when the corrupt and illegitimate, when Moscow Mitch McConnell calls up Gorsuch
and invites him to a coup. And what do you say when somebody invites you to a coup? Usually, if you're a patriot, you say, no thanks. Right? Like when Traitor Trump called up Brad Raffensperger, I have a hard time with that. He said, no thanks. Even though he was a Republican, he's not a hero. Really. You know? He's not really, you know, whatever he is. He's not always a reliable vote for decency and democracy, but he wouldn't quite go the coup, the full coup. He didn't do the full coup. So, but when Moscow Mitch McConnell calls up a, Gorsuch, and says, hey, you want to come to a coup? If Gorsuch had any decency, what he would have said was, no, I'm not participating in this corruption of a process. You should have, you should have hearings with Gorsuch. I mean, with Merrick the Meek. And in my dreams, and I was talking about this with Roxanne Kincaid when we were filling in for Mike Malloy. You might have heard it, maybe. That's why I'm saying it. But we were discussing this, and what Obama, these are the Democrats, right? This is, I hope the new breed of Democrat won't be like the old breed of Democrat, like Obama, who, when Moscow Mitch McConnell said, we're not having a hearing, we will not be hearing your nomination, or whatever the hell, what Obama should have said was, oh, well, it's not written in stone that you must advise and consent me. I guess since you don't want to do it, then you've abdicated that role, and I'm putting I'm putting Merrick the Meek on the bench. And you don't like it? Fucking sue me. Okay? But here's Merrick the Meek. He's sworn in. He's a new Supreme Court justice. F you. Sue me. And that's what should have happened. And I hope the Democrats moving forward are more like that, if anything. This period of time has taught us that, as Traitor Trump, you know, what do you think they would do? And do you think that, let's get back then. Neil Gorsuch said, sure, I'll go to your coup. And now he's sitting on the bench. And what do the Democrats do? They say, oh, well, I guess he's Justice Gorsuch now. And, oh, well, blah, blah, blah. Even though he's corrupt and illegitimate. And that's what drives me insane. Because you have to message that. You have to remind the American people. But if you're just laying down and rolling over, oh, well, Justice Gorsuch, then, of course, the American people are going to do that. Or a lot of them are, not me. I just find it disgusting. So everyone after that, Brett Kavanaugh, unfit. They're all unfit. Screaming. Could you imagine? Ketanji Brown Jackson screaming, revenge of the Clintons. This is a fucking this is not normal. Revenge of the Clintons? What an embarrassment to our country to have this fucking asshole on the bench who was part of the Monica Lewinsky. Oh, that's the revenge of the Clintons. Well, you're getting revenge of the Clintons because a very brave woman came out and said, Brett Kavanaugh and his pal sexually assaulted me. This is who he is. And then he's fucking crying like a bitch. Right? Could you imagine a Democrat? They all get, see, it's different roles for Republicans.
It is different rules. Yes, squeaky and boopy and brocky in my calendar and Revenge of the Clintons and what? Yeah, I like beer. We like beer, boys and girls. We all liked beer. We hung out. We like beer. So, and then they don't, there was no investigation. I don't remember the exact number, but there were a lot of tips to the FBI line. They were supposed to investigate Brett Kavanaugh, but they disappeared down the memory hole and the rabbit hole. I guess they're with the furries on the fucking plane now. I don't know. But we also didn't get an answer to who paid off Brett Kavanaugh's debt, right? He had hundreds of thousands of dollars in credit card debt, Brett Kavanaugh, that was mysteriously wiped away, disappeared, and we don't know who paid it. We didn't get an answer to that, but, you know, the Democrats, we're moving on, I guess. We're looking forward, not behind. And I know it's a mountain. It's a mountain of shit. But I wonder if Chuck Schumer has this fortitude to deal with it. I don't think he does. So he's the one that was like, oh well, Justice Kavanaugh, oh well. And then of course Amy Coney Barrett, handmaid, couldn't even wait till Ruth Bader Ginsburg's body was in the ground before she jumped over her and fucking took her seat, because she couldn't wait to send women to die and bleed out in parking lots. Because criminalizing abortion doesn't reduce the abortion rate. How hard is that to say, Democrats? How hard is that to say? What, will they listen to my show every now and then and take some of these talking points, please? Right? Because criminalizing abortion, you know, not just saying, I'm pro-choice. That's wonderful. The maggots will go, you're choosing to kill a baby. That's their response to it. What it is no, you're not pro-life. You're pro-birth. You're pro-control. Because criminalizing abortion does not reduce the abortion rate. Boom. The fact that the American people don't know that, they don't know that fact. Criminalizing abortion does not reduce the abortion rate. In fact, there's not just studies that have been done. We can see it happening right now in our country because the abortion rate is up. And in counties and places where Republicans have criminalized abortion, most especially, and we have data and real world examples from all over the world that validate that criminalizing abortion does not reduce the abortion rate. And in fact, what reduces the abortion rate is economic, health care, living wages, retirement security, education, everything Republicans vote against. Is anybody truly pro-life? If your big issue is abortion, anybody truly pro-life would vote Democratic. And that is the truth. Otherwise, you're a hypocrite. And your policies, you must love abortion because your policies create so many of them. I'm just tired of it. If only the Republicans were everything they pretend to be, you know, if they hated abortion, women wouldn't be bleeding out in parking lots. They would be able to get health care. We would have health care. We would have education, living wages. We would have the upward mobility that everything that Republicans stand for, stand against. Every policy that they promote is against the general welfare, the upward mobility, the education, the investing in the American people, in the future.
of America, of our, I mean, what do you think? What they are setting us up for failure everywhere. We have to get this country back, like, fast. And we have to start in the midterms. Everybody better make sure that you're registered to vote, that they're not fucking you over, they're not kicking you off the rolls. You got to do whatever you can do to get as many people to the polls. So, yeah, they're all corrupt and illegitimate, the six conservative so-called justices. If only they were conservative. Please. Police. So, yeah, this whole SAVE Act is bullshit. It's another excuse for Republicans to cry foul, to cry the boy who cried stolen election. That's Trump. That's traitor Trump. Every election is stolen that he didn't win, which is plenty of them. Jesus, Mary and Joseph, right? But, yeah, unbelievable. And let me see the time. Oh, brother, we only have a couple of minutes. But, yeah, they're doing this bullshit with the save list, which is already proven to be riddled with mistakes, and proves that it's everything that we say it is. It's just a way to cause chaos so they can cry foul in the election. And I thought we were supposed to fuck with elections, right? Like, we're less than 90 days. That's what the Republicans on the corrupt and illegitimate Supreme Court would say when we would try to stop the filthy fascist Republicans from, like, gerrymandering or throwing out maps and doing things that fuck people over. And then they say, oh, no, we can't do that. You have to have the whatever policy it is that favors Republicans, because less than 90 days from the election, so we can't touch it. But this is the big lie, and it's never stopped. Trump has lied since he came down the escalator about elections. I will only accept the result of the election if I win. Shame on him. And then, oh, love me, love me, love me, and put his face everywhere. We will never love you, traitor Trump. You're a traitor. America doesn't love dictators. You will never be loved. You will always be reviled by patriots, time immemorial, time infinity. That's it. Stop me when I'm wrong.

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I know you can do it, but, you know, if you can do for money, that helps. I'm trying to keep the lights on. I'm trying to keep the show going, trying to keep the, I'm trying to make more shows, you know, and I can only do it with you guys. We can't do it alone, and there's a lot of work that goes into the show, whether you believe it or not. Everything, you know, costs money. Not the Substack. I mean, I just saw Andrea posting links to Substack. Thank you so much for doing that, Andrea, on the Twitch chat. But the eCam, the Restream, you know, and everything else. But and it's a it is a labor of love. I hope to be able to continue to do it. So thank you for your support. It matters. It means a lot. And then, of course, you can become a member of the youth. And it's a it is a labor of love. I hope to be able to continue to do it. So thank you for your support. It matters. It means a lot.

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So that helps. 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On the YouTubes, it's you can get a subscription at the Booty Boo level for $1.99 a month. 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So I appreciate that. Thank you, everyone, for your support and sharing the show. And we're trying to get better guests. The more, not better, I mean, all our guests are great, but the more subscribers we have, it's easier to get more guests. Let's put it that way. So we do have great guests on the show, like Brad Bannon from Deadline DC, Pollster. That was a good show the other day. I got a lot of good feedback when Brad Bannon was on. That was good. He was great, of course, and it always is. And John Fugelsang's been on the show. Ron Placone has been on. Who else? Nick Parrow from the Anti-Fascist Book Club. Steve Masick from Project Censored. Charles Derber, prolific author. He's amazing. Poppy Champlin, of course. Fan favorite. Doc Adams, who will be back on hopefully soon. And Alan Lichtman is coming on Tuesday. Author Alan Lichtman. On Thursday, we'll have Lee Papa, Rude Pundit, will be coming on. That'll be great. And stay tuned for more. More. How do you like it? And I am, yes, that's right. Thank you, Andrea. I will be on the Bob Seska Show coming up on October 7th. It's on the calendar. So that's cool. And hopefully I'll be back on Stephanie Miller and John Fugelsang, hopefully. John Fugelsang will be coming back soon. And Boston Brian will be back. Hal Sparks will be back, okay? And there you go. And more. So, yeah, thank you. Thank you, guys. Yes, Nicole Sandler. We should reach out to her. That's right. You need Nicole Sandler on your show, Errol says. Can we reach out to her, Andrea? Nicole Sandler? Where's Poppy? I got to talk to Poppy because I tried to... Well, I don't know if you were here when she tried to come on the show last time. It was bad because she fucking couldn't, we couldn't get it to work. It's Poppy. Something is up. She couldn't get, I don't understand. She couldn't get something to work. And I really do have to work on that with her. And we have to get other, we tried to get JoJo from Jers, we'll get her. But we had to fix that too. Make sure that her audio is working. But that's true. It was, well, it's only happened with JoJo. I think that JoJo, like, didn't click something on her side. But with Poppy, it was her headphones. So we got to fix that. And I'm trying to get Mike Malloy on the show. He will be on the show. It's just, we got, I don't know if it'll be with the video. He can't get the fucking video to work. I mean, I don't know. So I might get him on and put up a on the phone graphic. But either way, it's better.

0: better to see. It's better to have people's faces, but, you know, you do what you can do. And we'll get others on the show. Who else? We've had some good guests. Every guest is good. What are you talking about? Not some. That's a horrible way to say it. Because I love and appreciate all the guests that come on the show. Like Olivia Troy, we've had on the show. That's fucking good. She's amazing. Right? That's pretty amazing. I'm still in disbelief that Olivia Troy came on this show. That says a lot about her. Very nice person. And, oh, Richard Chu? Fuck me. What the hell? Damn. Yeah. We've had a lot of great guests. Allison Butler. She's from Project Censored. Oh, no. What am I talking about? I'm getting her mixed up. Allison Butler is an author. She wrote The Judgment of Gender. Who is Charles Derber? Ellie Leonard. We'll get her back. Tom Hartman. Hello. He's been on the show. I got to reach out to him. He's got a new book. Every time I hear him talk about his book, I'm like, I have to reach out and ask him to come on. All right. There you go. That's enough. Palabber. I gotta go to bed. I'm tired. I feel kind of sick. I feel like I'm getting a cold. So, thank you guys. Thank you for everything. Yes, Allison Gill would be great. Yeah. Andrea, you're writing this down? Don't forget Randy Rhodes? And Brett Breaks Things? Brett Breaks Things. I don't know Brett Breaks Things. I like that. Brett Breaks Things. We'll look into that. I don't know if Randy Rhodes is doing any interviews. Unfortunately. I think she's back on Substack. I do follow her. She's amazing and a hero of mine. All right. Susie's dropping out. It's time to wrap it up. I gotta go to bed. All right, my friends. Thank you for hanging out. I hope you enjoyed hanging out tonight on our Friday night show. You have your marching orders. Thank you, JD Christie, for your super chat right under the gate. I was gonna say there's no super chats, and I guess I won't take it personally. But then. I guess J.D. Christie read my mind here. And thank you for your emoji of the black cat that I appreciate. Yes, what about Mike Malloy? I'll talk to Mike Malloy this week and get him on the show. We'll talk about it. I sent him a camera. That's what happened, too. Because he didn't have a camera like that was working. Or one that, I don't know, it was a big to-do. And I'll try. I was trying. We'll get him on one way or another. Either he'll be audio only, or we'll get him with the camera to work. That'll be amazing. He's fucking amazing. He's great. All right. Thank you for hanging out. Anybody else you think of? Let me know. And Chick, right? Confera? What am I talking about? I don't want to leave anybody out. We got to get Chick back. Because we're going to watch that show if we get permission. Confera, not Confera. What am I talking about? Confera. I have problems with names sometimes. Yeah, all right. I love you. Thank you for hanging out, everybody. Remember what I tell you. Be safe. Be cool. Thank you, everybody. We will win. We will win. Make sure you're registered and all that. We got a lot of work to do. We're on the right side of... Oh, and Bob Seska's been on this show. Right? So, he's been on. We're on the right side of history, decency, dignity, democracy, humanity. We stick together. We win. Thank you so much for hanging out. My name is Tara Devlin. I will see you on Tuesday. And I will also see you on the Substack. In the meantime, remember Tuesday, Alan Lichtman. Okie dokie. I'll see you soon.
1: Welcome to Between the Lines, presenting news and analysis of critical issues affecting our communities, the nation, and the world. I'm Scott Harris. This week we present Sarah Kendzior, a journalist and best-selling author who assesses the state of the nation under Donald Trump's relentless authoritarian onslaught and what we can expect if the Democrats take back control of the House, the U.S. Senate, or both. Dr. Lynn Goldman, professor of environmental and occupational health at George Washington University, who talks about the dangers of the Trump regime's repeal of power plant emission regulations and what's being done to oppose it, and Miranda Bogan of the Center for Democracy and Technology, who examines the potential danger of increasingly powerful artificial intelligence systems and growing calls for slowing down development and regulation. But first, we begin with a summary of some of the week's underreported news stories.
2: South America is reducing hunger faster than any other region in the world. New figures from the UN Food and Agriculture Organization show the share of South Americans facing food insecurity has fallen by roughly one-third since 2020. Brazil has led much of the progress, joining Chile and Guyana among countries where chronic hunger has fallen below the threshold used to track countries on the UN's World Hunger Map. The Economist credited the late leftist Venezuelan President Hugo Chavez for establishing state-subsidized supermarkets. Argentina's progressive presidents Néstor and Cristina Kirchner funded comedores populares, or soup kitchens, for the public good. Brazilian President Luiz Inácio Lula da Silva's Bolsa Família program, which provides income support to ensure children attend school and receive vaccinations, has become a model for social safety net programs across the continent. But major challenges remain. The climate crisis, crop failures, and the potentially powerful El Niño threaten future food supplies. Despite those challenges, UN officials say South America has a realistic chance of becoming the first major world region to eliminate hunger by 2030. A controversial 900-mile oil pipeline across East Africa is nearing completion despite years of opposition from environmental and human rights groups. According to the Yale Environment 360 blog, the East African Crude Oil Pipeline, or ECOP, will carry oil from two fields near Uganda's Lake Albert to an export terminal on Tanzania's east coast. One of those projects, operated by French energy giant Total, extends into Murchison Falls National Park, a major wildlife refuge and important elephant migration corridor. Environmental groups that filed a legal challenge in London seeking to halt the pipeline project warn that oil development threatens wildlife, waterways, and communities along the pipeline's route. The project crosses more than 10,000 subsistence farms and dozens of protected areas. The oil exported through ECOP could ultimately produce an estimated 379 million metric tons of carbon dioxide over the project's 25-year lifespan, exacerbating the climate crisis. Ugandan President Yoweri Museveni argues the oil industry will generate jobs, investment, and economic growth. But critics question how much local communities will benefit because the oil is initially destined for export. The oil drilling and pipeline project has affected more than 100,000 people amid allegations of unfair compensation, intimidation, harassment, and abuse of people living in its path. The proposed 650-mile Bridger oil pipeline expansion project, planned to be built across Montana and Wyoming, hit a regulatory roadblock after Montana officials withdrew a key waiver granted to the developer. The Bridger pipeline, nicknamed Keystone Light, is a smaller version of the Keystone XL pipeline canceled by President Biden in 2021. The Bridger project would carry dirty high-sulfur Canadian tar sands oil from Alberta to Cushing, Oklahoma. The Trump administration has expedited the project's federal environmental review and granted a cross-border permit, with construction proposed to begin as early as July 2027. Montana's Department of Environmental Quality reversed course after the environmental law group Earth Justice challenged its decision to allow the Bridger pipeline owner to omit financial, economic, and baseline environmental information from its permit application. The state agency now says the company must provide that information before the permitting process can move forward. Critics argue that the earlier waiver was designed to keep the public in the dark on the project's potential harmful impacts. This week's news summary was compiled by Bob Nixon. For Between the Lines, I'm Anna Manzo.

0: Since his re-election in November 2024, Donald Trump has been back in the White House for over 20 months. Every single day since his return to the presidency, his administration has launched a torrent of alarming actions that directly attack democratic institutions, free speech, the Constitution, environmental and corporate regulation, public health, the rule of law, ethics, and human rights, targeting hundreds of thousands of immigrants for violent assault and deportation, while engaging in brazen acts of unprecedented corruption. With Trump's relentless authoritarian onslaught, a large cross-section of Americans are angry, depressed, and feeling overwhelmed, with many tuning out the news, or over time gradually accepting this madness as normal. But there are also literally millions across the country who are actively protesting Trump's policies, his cruel ICE raids, his reckless war in Iran, his irrational tariffs, and his active plot to subvert the outcome of this November's election. Your reporter spoke with Sarah Kendzior, a journalist, anthropologist, and researcher who's the best-selling author of several books, including her latest, The Last American Road Trip, a memoir, and is the former co-host of the popular Gaslit Nation podcast. Here she assesses the state of the nation and what we can expect if the Democrats take back control of the House, the U.S. Senate, or both.
1: You know, we have had 10 years of Trump, and the Biden interlude was really Trump and his backers continuing to operate behind the scenes because they were never punished, even for open acts of sedition in January 2021. So this has just been nonstop kind of bad news for a decade, and then you add in things like AI technology, climate catastrophes, you know, all of these other factors, which of course Trump and his administration are doing nothing to stop. They're trying to exacerbate them, and you know, it is very overwhelming. I think there's a big difference between expecting the worst and accepting it. I think it's normal and rational to expect Trump and his backers to do the worst possible things for America, the worst things for ordinary average Americans. But that doesn't mean you accept it. It doesn't mean that you kick back and, you know, sort of shrug and say, well, you know, I accept this abuse of migrants. I accept this abandonment of the next generations and so forth. You know, you have to retain your moral core. And I wrote an essay about that a decade ago called "We're Heading Into Dark Times," you know, that gives advice about how to, you know, to keep that moral core. And one thing I recommended people do is just keep a diary, like write down every day what lines you wouldn't cross, what values you maintain no matter what. And that way, even when you feel, you know, shook up and panicked, you still have a sense of who you are within this broader struggle.
0: Sarah, if the Democrats take control of the House or the Senate or both, they face an enormous challenge of reconstructing our broken nation's democratic institutions. They probably won't get a chance to really do that until they have a trifecta, the House, Senate, and the White House, maybe the following year in 2028. Democrats aren't very good at accountability. We've seen failure after failure with George W. Bush. There was never any Democratic Party effort for accountability about mass surveillance or torture. In the case of Donald Trump, Merrick Garland, the attorney general under Joe Biden, he waited 2.5 years to prosecute Trump after the January 6th insurrection that killed a bunch of people and, of course, was a blatant attempt to overthrow the elected U.S. government. Democrats back in power in Congress, what do you think?
1: I mean, I think a lot of them are in on it, like not most of the Democrats, but definitely the top ones. I think they're in hock to their donors, in particular AIPAC, Silicon Valley donors, fossil fuel donors. You know, a lot of them overlap directly with the Republicans. You know, you have the same lobbying groups and the same corporations paying off everybody on both sides of the aisle so that there isn't any true representation. And, you know, again, it's like people forget, like the Democrats did actually win in 2020, and they got the House, the Senate, and the presidency, and then they failed to enact even their most basic campaign promises. I mean, one I'll never forget is just, you know, that they resolved to protect the Postal Service. That was a major issue because Louis DeJoy had tried to tamper with the election. And then when Biden, you know, replaced people on the Board of Governors that, you know, selects who's in charge of the Postal Service, he picked people that would protect DeJoy. So this whole situation we're having now with mail-in ballots and the legitimacy of the election and whether Trump is going to, you know, start to claim that, that votes are illegitimate because of it, all could have been prevented had Biden just fulfilled his campaign promise on the most basic thing, like the Postal Service. But they didn't do it. They had 2 years to get this stuff done, and they failed. And I think that because the Republicans are so overtly horrible, there is a good chance that Democrats will win, including in places they haven't won in a long time. But that shouldn't really be seen as an endorsement of the Democrats as much as just, you know, real fear and hatred of the Republicans, because they just, they don't follow through. They have this constant rotating villain that just, you know, switches sides. It was like Joe Lieberman when I was younger, so, you know, Connecticut shout out there. Now it's John Fetterman. It was Kristen Sinema. You know, there's always one who just switches, and then you end up with like a 51-49 vote, and it doesn't pass, and it's a mess. And so I kind of wonder who that person will be. It's very frustrating. I sometimes think the greatest success will be more in governors or mayors or people who can issue, you know, direct orders and get direct results, like the way Mamdani has been doing in New York. And, you know, obviously he has his flaws too, but it seems like he moves at a much faster pace without a lot of this nonsense that the, you know, Biden folks especially did. Like, remember the Senate parliamentarian? Like, suddenly all these characters come out of the woodwork whenever anyone has a good idea. And they're like, no, impossible. That can never happen. And then everybody's like, you know, what did I vote for? Like, why did I spend all this time? You know, I've heard this from volunteers. Like, why did I spend all this time volunteering to campaign for people and help them for free when they are no desire to help me and they're doing nothing to stand up to all this red tape and bureaucracy either? So
0: that was Sarah Kendzior, a journalist and best-selling author of The Last American Road Trip, a memoir. Find a link to her Substack newsletter and related analysis and commentary by visiting our Between the Lines website at btlonline.org. In February, the Trump administration's Environmental Protection Agency finalized its rescission of the 2009 greenhouse gas endangerment finding, which cleared the way for their September 14th elimination of regulations that limit planet-warming emissions from coal and gas-fired power plants. This move repeals the Biden-era rules that required existing coal and new gas plants to capture at least 90% of their carbon emissions. The now-overturned regulations also tighten restrictions on coal plants' release of mercury and other toxic metals, which pose significant health challenges, especially to children and pregnant women. Trump's actions are part of the Project 2025 playbook, the Heritage Foundation's blueprint for rolling back environmental protections, women's rights, civil rights, and other federal regulations protecting people from the predations of the fossil fuel industry, tech bros, and the billionaire class in general. Between the Lines' Melinda Tuhu spoke with Dr. Lynn Goldman, professor of environmental and occupational health at George Washington University, a pediatrician and former assistant administrator for toxic substances at the Environmental Protection Agency. Here she talks about the dangers of the Trump regime's elimination of power plant emission regulations and what's being done to oppose it.
2: The endangerment assessment, the only basis that they have for criticizing it, which I completely disagree with, is that we should only be looking at the direct health impacts caused by the actual greenhouse gas pollutants. And I would be the last to say that carbon dioxide harms us per se. Methane can harm us, but not at the levels that we're concerned about for destruction of our climate and our planet. But methane at those levels isn't poisoning us. I would agree with that. Some of the other greenhouse gases actually are toxic, but that's not what they're focused on. And I think CO2 and methane are the big ones. But every time we're emitting CO2 and methane, it's because we are doing combustion of fuels that also emit particulate matter pollution, nitrous oxides, and other pollutants that do immediately directly harm our health. And so as a public health person, I look at the whole thing. That's what you're breathing. That's what you're getting. But I also think that the fact that the way greenhouse gases harms our health is through changing our planet, basically making it uninhabitable. That is important for the health of children and people. And there are many pollutants where they harm us through indirect means, which, by the way, also I would say this administration has been attacking regulations on some of those. I'll give you an example of another one, mercury. So mercury is emitted by the combustion of coal, but the toxicity I'm worried about, is it because you're breathing that mercury in the air from those coal emissions? No. Those coal emissions are falling out into water, being converted by microbes into methyl mercury, being magnified into the food chain, and then being eaten, and then poisoning the brains of developing fetus and children. It's because it happens that way, does that mean to me as a public health person that I will ignore that it's coming from coal combustion? No. The whole point of protecting the public's health is going upstream and preventing the pollution in the first place. Every single hazard that was identified by the endangerment assessment, the magnitude is greater than what people thought when that original report was released.
3: If there's a lawsuit, and I guess lawsuits get filed after these decisions get made, you can't do them before that. Now that they've announced this and there's a lawsuit, does that keep these changes from happening, or can they go forward until the lawsuit's resolved?
2: I think the action needs to be published in the Federal Register, and that can trigger them filing suit. Those who are suing can attempt to talk a judge into issuing a stay on a regulation while the suit is being considered. So that's a possibility that there would be a delay through that. I think one thing that a lot of us are focused on is the fact that, it was several years ago that the U.S. Supreme Court in Massachusetts versus EPA made a decision that indeed EPA is authorized to regulate greenhouse gases and needed to do so. And that spurred EPA into the process of making that happen. Supreme Court now, I think industry may hope, might come up with a different decision. And there's a concern that there could be a departure from a precedent in the way that we've seen some decisions get reversed. And I'm hopeful not, but I think that could be part of the strategy that's being played out. I'm sure that the EPA is aware that there will be litigation and that there's a potential for a stay, but they may be hopeful seeing a case like this advance to the Supreme Court and being able to win, for once and for all, on this issue.
0: That was Dr. Lynn Goldman, professor of environmental and occupational health at George Washington University and a member of the Environmental Protection Network, made up of hundreds of former EPA staffers. Find more analysis and commentary on the Trump regime's elimination of power plant emission regulations by visiting our Between the Lines website at btlonline.org.

0: In recent weeks, concern over the potential dangers of advanced artificial intelligence intensified after former OpenAI and Anthropic researcher Jacob Coxon resigned, warning that AI companies are racing towards self-improving superintelligence without adequate safeguards. His warning came as prominent AI executives, including Dario Amodei, Sam Altman, and Elon Musk, have acknowledged serious risks from increasingly powerful AI. Adding to those concerns, OpenAI disclosed incidents in which experimental AI agents concealed mistakes, fabricated information, sought unauthorized access, and attempted to evade human controls, behavior the company described as a warning shot about the challenges of keeping more capable AI systems under control. Although there's been growing nervousness and concern in recent years about the potential of AI to cause harm, recently revealed behavior of AI agents deceiving humans, bypassing guardrails, and sophisticated AI collaboration to hack external networks has triggered more focused public debate on the need to slow down development and impose regulation. Your reporter spoke with Miranda Bogan, director of the Center for Democracy and Technology's AI Governance Lab and chief technologist who assesses the potential danger of increasingly powerful AI systems and growing calls for AI regulatory legislation at both the U.S. federal level and internationally.
1: Well, what I can tell you is that folks who are close to the companies developing this technology are worried about what they term in a technical phrase as recursive self-improvement, which is when AI models will conduct their own research to continue to improve their capabilities, etc. Myself and my organization haven't been focused on that particular threat model because we are really thinking about what are people's experiences today with the technology that's already in their lives and being imposed on them. And in both cases, what we see is that often the decisions to move forward with the technology or to engage in certain types of training activities in terms of technical development are just made very, very quickly. People are feeling pressure to move quickly, and that doesn't typically lead enough time to think about, is this something we want to do? Have we mitigated the risks of this? And is this a future that we want to walk into? And that's what we're hearing the calls from leaders today saying that we would like to slow down because we don't feel like we've been able to do that work, and moving quickly at this point seems like it's a bigger risk than a benefit. And I think that's long been the case, and hopefully the leading developers will step back and say, what are we actually building for, and is this the right move?
0: One of the key issues being discussed now, and again, it's good there's a focus on this, is the need for regulation of AI development. Even the owners of the AI companies are supporting some form of government regulation. However, they're not being very clear about what kind of regulation they support and whether it's more PR or not. In your view, how urgent is the call for regulation, and what form do you believe it should take? Senator Bernie Sanders of Vermont had some proposals recently on regulating AI. Well, President Trump says that the threat posed by AI is a hoax. We've heard that about a lot of threats to humanity from President Trump. But Bernie Sanders, I know specifically, wanted to ban superintelligence AI.
1: There's no silver bullet to addressing the risks posed by AI. And I think people wish there were. But what we do need is to change the incentives that shape the behavior of the developers of this technology. And what that means is creating the conditions where they have more time to do safety testing, where they are ensuring that the benefits of the technology that they're building and of the trillions of dollars that they stand to gain are going to actually go back to the public, and that the cost of getting to a point of very advanced technology doesn't outweigh those benefits. But right now, you know, we're not seeing that. And so what I think is necessary from a regulatory perspective is increasing the robustness of a third-party testing ecosystem. Right now, we have to take the word of the developers that what they're building is safe, and you know, I think we're past that, right? Even, you know, businesses of all kinds get audited and scrutinized by third-party inspectors and testers. And if this is going to be a very disruptive technology, it seems that would be warranted. So we're hearing some calls from the leaders of the large AI companies for embedded auditors, embedded evaluators to be watching what the companies are doing. That's a good start, but it is still, in their view, a voluntary move. And it's a question of what will those auditors be looking for and what will happen if they find something. So regulation can really shore that up. And then we also need to think about the, of course, broader externalities and societal impacts here. And that's not something you can govern at the model level. That's something like these are very intertwined policy issues. And unfortunately, we just haven't seen federal policymakers really wrap their head around it and do something. They've sort of made some proposals here and there, but it's a bit of a game of whack-a-mole. And so hopefully they will, as after this, these last few weeks, really take this seriously and put some pieces on the board and move them forward.
0: That was Miranda Bogan, director of the Center for Democracy and Technology's AI Governance Lab and chief technologist. Find links to news and analysis about the threat of AI and calls for regulation by visiting our Between the Lines website at btlonline.org.

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Our theme music was written by Richard Hill and performed by Mikata. This week's program was produced by Susan Bramhall, Mary Hunt, Anna Manzo, Bob Nixon, Melinda Tuhus, and Jeff Yates. For Between the Lines,

0: così.
1: Hello, everyone. Welcome back to She Lily. You're joining us once again for, well, not once again for this show. Join us once again, comma, for She Lily for number 186. You're joined once again, as per usual, by myself, Dakota Lily, as well as Cindy Sheehan. Before I go any further, I want to make sure to get it out of the way so I don't forget. The Shilly 4S's. Don't forget to subscribe to the Substack. Don't forget to send in your thoughts, ideas for shows, and comments. Don't forget to share on social media and elsewhere. And don't forget to squeeze the like heart to show that you enjoyed this show and other shows. Yeah, so how's it going, Cindy?
2: Great. Just give that like heart a little hug. Just a little gentle squeeze.
1: Yeah,
2: it doesn't like cost you anything, and it only takes like a millisecond.
1: If that.
2: Yeah, if that. So we're doing okay. I shared with our listeners and my readers that I had been sick last week, but I'm completely like fine now, so that's good. And like I've been walking like 16,000, 13,000, 11,000, like all these steps. And I'm thinking, oh, should I really be doing that when I'm just getting over being sick? But yeah, no, I had the use of a car for a couple of years. My daughter, whom you know, Carly, moved to San Francisco, and she is ridiculous to have a car in San Francisco, especially if you work, live and do everything in San Francisco. It's dumb to have a car. Parking is ridiculous. The traffic is murder and whatever.
1: Well, I feel like any city really, but San
2: Francisco. Yeah, any city for sure. And then the public transit is so good there. And so she just left her car in Vacaville because she owed more than she could get for it. So finally, like two and something months later, she was able to pay enough down to be able to sell it and not lose money. So I'm glad she did, because I've been having it for over two years and however many months. And I just like, I get so lazy when I have a car. I like, this is why I'm walking like 16,000 steps a day. Well, I usually got around, you know, between 9 and 10, even with a car. But, and I just felt so, it's not my car. And I felt like I didn't want to even get a little scratch on it.
1: You know, I was hypervigilant to that.
2: I was so like nervous about that. So anyway, and I'm really happy because she doesn't have to pay the payment and the insurance every month. Yeah, especially since her student loans have been jacked up, thanks to that maniac in the White House and his regime. So.
1: Well, according to so many people, it's actually, you know, things are great. There's so much winning. Like you said, we're going to tire of all the winning that we're going to experience.
2: I know. I'm getting exhausted by all this damn winning. But anyway, so we're tomorrow, the next day-ish. I think tomorrow at 5 o'clock here on the Western Seaboard is when the fall equinox starts, and it's a really cool day because it means that the days and the nights are, you know, almost exactly the same length, and the days are going to start getting shorter, and we're going to start going into hibernation pretty soon with the winter coming, which we can't really say that here in California. You know, relatively, we think it's cold, but compared to where you live, it's, you know, paradise.
1: How cold does it get again? Like,
2: well, we can get, yeah, in the wintertime, we can get down to the 20s at the night, and this is we're like between the mountains and the ocean. So the mountains, of course, are just like regular places that snow. They don't get as cold, you know. They don't rarely get, I don't know if they've ever gotten below zero, but you know, in the teens and lots of snow and stuff like that. And so, but in California, you know, most of us have this rule is we don't live where it snows and it doesn't snow where we live. So we can go up and play and ski and sled and build snow people and stuff. But no, actually a lot of people do live up in the mountains and stuff. But anyway, so I think in the 20s at night, and it could stay in the high 30s, low 40s during the day. And when that happens, it's really moist. So it feels even colder. Do you know what I mean?
1: Oh, yeah.
2: Yeah. So that's cold to me because this is Northern California weather. I was born where if it got below 65, we put on a jacket. Mm-hmm. So I grew up in Los Angeles where we didn't really have extremes of temperatures that much. So anyway, and we know where you live, it can get really
1: nasty.
2: On the eastern seaboard over there.
1: Yeah, I'm really hoping that I don't have to call the eastern seaboard my home for the rest of my life.
2: Yeah, that's nuts. But a lot of people have, you know, millions of people have survived it since, mm-hmm. the 1600s. You know, people have settled there and lived there and survived it there. But anyway, very hard.
1: Yes. But yeah, but I'm not sure how I feel about going into, you know, the days getting shorter and everything. I have a feeling a lot of people are going to start feeling more depressed and a lot more anxiety and, you know.
2: Well, that happens. But when you get to be my age, like, you just realize that it's just a seasonal thing and there's nothing you can do about it.
1: Yeah.
2: Except just like try and be as close to the season as possible. It's like, you know, thinking we have to have electric light on 24/7 and, you know, the staying warm. I like to sleep a little bit cool even when it's super cold. Mm-hmm. And it's just that we try to replicate ideal conditions, which is comfortable, but in the long run, it might not be that great for our mental health, our physical health, and other kinds of health. I'm not saying people should go to bed at 4:30 when it gets dark, but, you know, try to adapt more to the seasonal outside changes inside. And more within our bodies and our homes, our residences and stuff like that, if that makes sense.
1: Mm-hmm. Yeah, no, it makes sense. Like sometimes, again, like you said, we have to get comfortable with being uncomfortable.
2: And we don't even have to be that uncomfortable. You know, I was in history, taking U.S. history when I was at university.
1: Mm-hmm.
2: Like I had this class, it was called The American Family, and the professor was telling us that there were a lot of forced marriages during the colonial times because it would be so cold when a young man would go over to visit the young lady, they would have to stay in bed. Because it was so cold, you know, they'd be in bed with all their clothes on and all the covers, and pretty soon they wouldn't be so clothed, and the woman would get, you know, in that way that women get. And so there was a lot of forced marriages just so they could stay cold. And I'm not even saying to do that, you know, is to be like a husky and sleep in the snow, just to adjust a little bit. And of course, like who can afford to have like the heat rolling at 80 degrees every day?
1: I know. I mean, I'm sure we'll get into it, but this cost of living crisis just continues to spiral out of control.
2: But we're winning.
1: Yeah, you're right.
2: We're winning, and everything is more affordable.
1: You know, I still can't believe the amount of influencers and all these. And, you know, a lot of them are probably bots, the more I think about it.
2: Yeah.
1: You know, there's probably a tremendous amount of bots. But, you know, people like, well, there's people that are verifiable. You know, people like, you know, Erica Kirk or Laura Loomer or Pete Hegseth, you know, any of these people that are just either directly involved in the regime's crimes or like associated with the regime's crimes, you know? But I'm still surprised that they're not. I mean, I saw a poll come out. You know, we can only trust polls so much, but it was a Reuters poll. And it has his approval at 32%, which I still think is so crazy. Between Epstein and Iran and, like, even, like, the amount of Latinos that voted for him, like, part of what I wanted to talk about, and I guess we'll just get right into it, part of what I wanted to talk about was a congresswoman from Florida came out, a Cuban congresswoman, Cuban-American congresswoman from Florida came out with an ad or a statement or a video, something like that. It was a video. And she said that, you know, she directed it at the president and she said, you know, President Trump, a lot of Latinos are very upset with you. Your immigration reforms or your immigration policy has gone too far. You know, we're calling you out. And, you know, it's all just posturing because she's scared she's going to lose her election.
2: Mm-hmm.
1: But
2: is she a Republican? Probably.
1: She's a Republican.
2: Yeah. I don't know any Cuban American Floridians that are Democrats, actually.
1: Yeah, it's Maria Salazar, one of the most fervent anti-communist ideologues.
2: Counter-revolutionary.
1: Right. And she's actually her polling numbers are in the toilet. She's neck and neck with a Democrat, which I think, like, to show, like, where we're at. And the fact that those internal numbers must have been so bad that she felt the need to come out with this ad to distance herself from the president. But it just goes to show 32% approval. How that'll translate exactly into the election, it has yet to be seen. But between the immigrants and Latino population abandoning him, the independents who are feeling, you know, the squeeze of the cost of living crisis and the Iran war, a lot of women, I think, are disgusted by Epstein. It's not looking good for the president.
2: Well, and that to me, like, in California, gas is over $6 a gallon again.
1: Yeah.
2: And so I know you sent me something about our friend Margie, posing in front of their high gas prices of $4.79. We'd die for $4.79 gas prices. You know, we'd be like, oh, wow, this is great. But, I've been talking to a lot of young people about it. I don't know if they look at me and think that, oh, you know, she looks like a tortoise. Maybe she knows about this stuff. But that they're like, oh my God, because they're working, they're young, they're working part-time. They're, you know, minimum wage in California is not bad, but still, you know, when you're paying $6 for gas and they're starting to like connect these dots is that's why prices are so high in the grocery store, because gas, you know, basic fuel is $6 a gallon or even higher, but diesel, there's some gas stations worth $10 a gallon here in California. So you see those prices and the diesel delivers everything. And our diesel, powered vehicles or trucks and whatever. And so the young people are really starting to get hit with reality, which I'm not saying that it's good, but they're really getting hit with reality checks. And so, they're young, so they're living with their parents still. So, you know, they don't really have to buy food, but they hear what their parents are saying about the cost of living and everything. And I think it's kind of amazing that for some reason I must have this little light bulb saying, talk to her about, you know, the societal pressures, because I'm getting it from just not even kids I know are talking to me about it. So, but what's really like tragic is that how fast, and we've talked about this so many times, how fast Trump betrayed the MAGA movement, and how really after the election in 2024, which is almost 2 years ago, right?
1: Mm-hmm.
2: That's really hard to even imagine. That after election in 2024, it seemed like the Republicans would be on a roll for several election cycles. Mm-hmm. Not that, you know, not just because there's the 2026 midterms, but the 2028 presidential election cycle, which I see a lot of predictions still showing that the Republican will win. But, and I was reading about it today. This is kind of off the subject, but you know, the prediction markets, the betting markets are way more reliable polling than actual polling.
1: Mm-hmm.
2: You know, like Polymarket or Kalshi or whatever it's called. They are way more on the money than a traditional polling now, which is always skewed to whatever bias that the pollster has. So that's something that we can keep an eye on, because I have been looking at people who use the markets to predict what's going to be coming up in 20. I haven't seen anybody in 2020 for the midterms. I haven't seen any. I've just seen for the presidential election. And it's pretty amazing what's going on. But another thing is, yeah, Trump has been atrocious.
1: Mm-hmm.
2: He has, I think he is on the same level as George Bush.
1: Mm-hmm.
2: And not that I'm saying that Biden or Obama were any better, but just the Bush regime and the Trump regime just seem to, since they're Republican regime, they're not even pretending like they're for peace or against regime change wars or anything. But at least the Democrats try to pretend that they are sometimes.
1: Mm-hmm.
2: So we just have to say that the House and maybe the Senate are going to switch parties. And I can just predict right now, I don't even have to look at the market to say that nothing is going to change. I don't hear any Democrats really talking about cost of living, talking about ending the wars, talking about, there might be a few outliers. I think you've talked about one from Minnesota or Michigan or something, one of those M states. And they're not talking about reducing foreign aid or reducing the imperial conquests all over the planet to help bring our money back, our resources back here to actually help people in the working class. So there's not going to be any change or any fundamental difference. What they're going to do is Adam Schiff and what's his name? The congressperson from Maryland.
1: Murphy?
2: Jamie Raskin.
1: Mm-hmm.
2: I should know him. He represented me on one of my cases one time. But anyway, they'll talk a big game about investigations and impeachment and stuff like that, but nothing is going to fundamentally change. Even if the House and Senate both switch parties, we are going to be here a year from now on She Lily number 200 and something, still talking about this crap.
1: Yeah, I mean, I do think something that does give me a little bit of hope is the fact that, like you said, a lot of younger people do seem to be waking up I guess, to some degree, to something, you know? I don't know exactly what the answer is. I don't proclaim to have all the answers, but I know that the current way of doing things isn't the way to do things. And I think that's the general consensus around people right now. But I think young people especially are, for the first time, actually, I don't know, like I notice a political way of doing things isn't the way to do things. And I think that's the general consensus around people right now. But I think young people especially are, for the first time, actually

0: able to vote are saying that they want to vote for the very first time. So I don't know. Maybe it'll take a generation. Maybe it'll take a couple generations before we see some actual change or something outside the two-party system. Or, you know, I don't know how exactly it'll come, but I something that does give me a little bit of faith is the movement that I see young people involving themselves in.
1: Well, it's unfortunate that there's not something that their energy can be channeled into that would be effective. You know, there's been the Occupy Wall Street, there's been the anti-gun, there's been the anti-war, there's been, you know, Black Lives Matter, there's been all kinds of different things that young people have been involved in, the the anti-ICE things. And my granddaughter last year when she was a sophomore helped organize a walkout from her high school for that. And it's a shock that one of my grandkids would be politically active like that. Taking all that energy and channeling it into voting for Democrats is a dead end street. You know, I'm sorry that there's no hope there. What are you barking at, you little chihuahua?
0: She agrees.
1: I know. She's like, you say it, Gigi.
0: Yep.
1: Talking about my cousins like that.
0: Reinforce it. But and something that I do think, and this, you know, kind of flows into something that I didn't mention to you that I wanted to talk about, but I saw since I spoke to you, there's some election results in Germany that I find kind of interesting. And it's mainly, again, it's a lot of it's fueled by young people, but we're seeing pronounced anti-establishment or anti-center election results, particularly on what they're saying is the far left and the far right, represented by the parties AfD, Alternative for Deutschland, and Die Linke, the left. And also BSW, the party that I find most interesting and I think is most worthy of support, is also in that.
1: What does that stand for, BSW?
0: Some German word. Some German word, and then Sarah Wagenknecht. Like, forget, because the leader of the party's name is Sarah Wagenknecht. She's that German politician that I thoroughly enjoy, who's like very good on COVID policy, good on immigration, good on Russia, good on, you know, gender identity politics, all that stuff. But it's her party. But even in Berlin, the state of Berlin, Die Linke, the left, won with 25.6%, while AfD also increased support, and the mainstream parties being the CDU and the SPD and the Green all lost support. So the anti-establishment, it's surging in Germany, and it's fueled mainly by the working class, the non-political people, as well as the youth and young people. So, I another thing that I find interesting, and I think, you know, Germany's a major player, obviously, in the West. Obviously, nothing compared to the hegemony of the United States, but it's interesting to follow these currents as they come throughout the West. But maybe we'll see something similar. I think we probably will see something similar in the midterms coming up, whether that's support for, you know, DSA, Democratic Socialists of America, or, you know, what have you.
1: I think that everything is so weird here. The definitions are so messed up that people think Democrats are, you know, red communists, and then other people think that Republicans are dyed-in-the-wool racists. Mm-hmm. So it's just, I just think that, and DFA, I mean,

0: DSA, they're so dang conservative anyway. Like, to me, it would just see it just channeling people into this bullshit stuff. And I just see, like, so the pendulum swings, you know, people are, this is going to be a reaction against Trump. Trump was a reaction against Biden, and Trump was also a reaction against, in 2016, a reaction against politics as usual in either party. And so in 2024, it was a reaction against, you know, the horrible, lest we forget the terrible years of inflation and gas prices and cost of living and forced vaccinations of the Biden years. So it seems like there's never any being built towards a policy that is effective for us. And we saw our two greatest champions for that get defeated, Massey and to a lesser extent Massey, to a greater extent Marjorie Taylor Greene. So and once these and once in most people's eyes, once these people are defeated politically, then they have no more relevance. Which is that's when like they should and I have seen Massey and Greene and Tucker Carlson like try to talk about a new political party or something like that. And you know, that's the only way that things will I think start to change is we need to get away from anything that says Democrat, anything that says Republican, and create something new that can be a fusion of the best of both. Did it not I don't even want to say parties because I don't think there's anything good in those parties, but you know, everybody coming together as human beings that say that prices affect everybody, these wars affect everybody, not just people here, but people around the world. The education, housing, everybody is affected. Crime, everybody's affected by those things. And so, how can we work together and just forget those two labels that have been so harmful to working people, Democrat and Republican?
1: No, I completely agree.
0: Well, there wasn't a thing that I have. I always am so cynical about everything. But one thing that I have seen that has given me a lot of hope is the Allah, wait, Ansar Allah in what used to be the Houthis in Yemen, and how the poorest country on the planet, the people who are defending the country of Yemen, their resources, their sovereignty, their families, their communities are sometimes walking around barefooted. And they have been able to defeat or hold their own against the United States and Israel and Saudi Arabia, especially Saudi Arabia, which has, I think, completely crushed by the Yemeni resistance. And so that like and I remember when the U Saudi Arabia and US and Israel first started that, we were trying to raise money to send there for food and everything because it was so desperately poor, but we couldn't like we could raise the money, but we couldn't get it to them because of State Department sanctions. And so, and to see like what's happening in Syria, where the people there are getting fed up with the puppet-led government, the Mohamed Jilani or whatever his name is, the terrorist that came from the Islamic State of Iraq to Syria, where he finally just joined forces with Al Qaeda, and now he, and it wasn't like in Iraq, I could see Iraq was trying to, and he was active there when he was active there as a commander of the resistance forces against the U.S. Army, which is like the hugest terrorist organization with almost unlimited resources in the whole world, right? And even though, you know, my son was killed, the people of Iraq were the ones who had legitimate cause to fight. And so Jalani was involved in the Islamic State of Iraq. Then, this is really interesting to me, and I'm probably the only one that, maybe I'm not, I haven't seen this connection made. He was captured and held at a U.S. military base. And so then he appears in Syria, where a lot of the so-called revolution against Bashar al-Assad was Western influenced and paid for. And then he becomes a member of Al-Qaeda, which is supposedly the enemy of the United States. But then Jalani is now the acting president of Syria, who is friendly with the United States, who is trying really hard to normalize relations with Israel. And the cost of living is going up in a country that has already been decimated by war and by continued war. And so I know that, like, the people of Yemen, I forget the name of the commander in Yemen, the Houthi, which I should not forget him because he's a hero. And he is expressing solidarity with the people in Syria who are now rising up against the U.S. puppet government there. And so I think a lot of these things give me hope that these people who have nothing can fight against several very wealthy armies that have everything and hold them off and be consistently victorious.
1: Yeah, absolutely. I 100% agree. And I think, you know, it's, I saw a picture, maybe I can bring it up again. Let me see if I can find it. But I saw a picture earlier today that somebody that I follow on Twitter retweeted. Yep, here it is. It's a photo of Bill Robinson, a captain. It's a picture that was taken on September 21st, 1965. Bill Robinson, captain of the U.S. Air Force, standing 1.9 meters tall and weighing over 100 kilos. I don't know what that is in feet and... But a very, very large individual was captured by Nguyen Kim Le, a Vietnamese guerrilla fighter, just 1.47 meters tall and barely 40 kilos. And it's this picture of her, like half his size, you know, really personifying the imperialist U.S. versus anti-colonial Vietnam struggle in just one picture. This tiny, tiny guerrilla fighter escorting this POW away, you know, and that's just what it reminded me of, hearing about this, the fight and the plight of these, and, you know, these struggles that we continue to fight, these people that have nothing, you know, continue to fight up against the world hegemon, the most powerful entities that we know of.
0: Well, they're fighting for their families and their communities and their own lives and their own sovereignty, so they have more to fight for. And the people just going over the, you know, young people in our military going over these places, they're like, what the hell, who are, you know, what am I doing here? Why am I being told that these people are my enemy, etc.? And so I just want to give a shout out, a soapbox, I mean, a Sheila Lee shout out, that even is better, Sheila Lee shout out, to the supreme leader of the Houthi movement, Ansar Allah, Abdul Malik al-Houthi. He sets the strategic direction, commands the military forces, and oversees the group's governance and regional alliances. And the commander-in-chief is Mahdi al-Mashat. He serves as the head of the Supreme Political Council and functions in a formal commander-in-chief capacity for the Houthi-backed forces in North Yemen. And then there's Major Chief of Staff, Major General Muhammad Abd al-Karim al-Ghamari. He previously served as the Chief of Staff of the Houthi Armed Forces until his death in August 2025.
1: Wow.
0: So I just want to like give a lot of respect to people like the little, you know, the small Vietnamese, the barefoot Houthis, the barefoot army in Iraq, and the people in the communities there who fought against U.S. and global imperialism, and actually won. And so I just think that there, even though the United States is able to say, oh, we won, we look at these, this massive green zone we have or whatever, you know, there's no active military, you know, fighting, whatever happening in these places. And then, and look at Afghanistan too. They went back into the hands of the Taliban, and even though there is a lot of hangovers from the U.S. war of terror, the United States lost all credibility. We've lost many lives, killed many lives. Our country is now what's higher than a kabillion, you know, dollars in debt, and our way of life is rapidly declining as a result of this stuff. And the greatest, biggest military in the world, where trillions of dollars get spent on it, can't beat people who really are there to defend their communities.
1: Right.
0: Which I think is wonderful.
1: Yeah, I do too. And I think, sorry, there was a lag. I think it's important to highlight and bring about these examples that we can, and I express it, I feel like, every week, but you know, it's important to think about, I think about these examples. I think about Cristina under house arrest. I think about the 30,000 disappeared in Argentina. I think about all these different examples of struggle that are apparent throughout human history. I think about, you know, the horrors of the Holocaust. I think, you know, all these horrible things, but at the end of the day, people still had hope. At the end of the day, people still fought back. People still, you know, didn't allow that flame of hope to be extinguished despite all this adversary.
0: And I'm very happy that they are fighting to get their country back. But I'm also very, like, grateful for them that, you know, they are doing the should be unnecessary work of defending their country. Mm-hmm. But, you know, when the U.S. and Israel put their tentacles in, it's, and Iran is, you know, not the same, I don't think, as Vietnam or Yemen. They're wealthier. They had more of a military. They're holding their own against all these deadly forces as well. And they're actually just like showing the rest of the world how ridiculous global imperialism is. And this is I'm not saying everybody join up to fight anything. I'm against wars. I'm against people having to fight. And I'm against global imperialism. But I just feel like I would do the same thing. If somebody started to, invade my neighborhood, I'd do everything I can to defend my home and my family.
1: Right. And I think that's something that makes sense. I think that's the human inclination.
0: And it's a human right. Self-defense is a human right.
1: Right.
0: So, but imperialism for profit and resource control and domination and power is not, is evil.
1: No, it's not. And it needs to be defeated.
0: So I think that's probably a good place to stop.
1: Yeah, absolutely. Alrighty, everyone. Before I go, once again, the Shillelagh 4S's. Don't forget to subscribe to the Substack. Don't forget to squeeze the like heart. Don't forget to share on social media. And don't forget to send in your thoughts and comments. This has been Shillelagh number 186. I've been Dakota Lily. I still am Dakota Lily.
0: And always will be Dakota Lily.
1: And always will be Dakota Lily. You're joined as well by Cindy Sheehan. And peace out for now. We love you very much.
0: Peace out. We love you. Thank you. Thank you, Dakota.
1: Thanks, Cindy.
0: Bye.
1: Bye-bye.

0: All right. What the hell is going on? Besides...
1: How are you?
0: Everything. Hi, the Rude Pundit, Lee Hi. Papa, is here. Welcome to Tower Buster on Thursdays. 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And... Thank you for hanging out. And the Rude Pundit has called in, and I'm really fanning out here because I love your work. I've been following you for years. Yes,
1: oh, that's awesome. Thank
0: Absolutely.
1: You.
0: Absolutely, your voice in the unapologetic liberal clapback on the authoritarian takeover and the decline of the assault on the American experiment has been vital, and I love the fact that you just don't give a shit, and that's what we need. We need to tell the truth, right?
1: I actually wish we were living in times when I could just, you know, sit back and write, you know, here's what I watched on TV tonight.
0: Right.
1: Or, you know, here's a movie I went to. Let's just talk about that. We got a few years of that. We got a few years every now and then. Remember weekends? Remember when we used to have weekends?
0: Right. Yeah. Well, we could just do things without having to fight a fascist coup or worry about what the hell we need. We have to go to an action or a sit-in or whatever. You know, we got to show up.
1: Yeah.
0: To make sure that somebody's rights aren't being violated, right? It's like, it's so true.
1: And,
0: that's the way it's supposed to run, right? Exactly.
1: Right. But also that is the way that you keep democracy going you take that seriously and you take your role in it seriously and, you know, whether it's rallying people, which is, you know, one of the things that you and I do is rallying people, getting out the word on things and also giving people a way to articulate what they might be feeling.
0: Yeah.
1: Sometimes, you know, you need that to read or listen to or see those pundits and commentators who are finally able to focus in on all the bullshit that's been going through your head. And
0: right.
1: So, here we are.
0: No, and I think that you've been modeling the best kind of behavior and punditry for years.
1: I just had my 2003 to now? Yeah, 23rd anniversary.
0: Wow.
1: Two days ago was my 23 years of doing this.
0: Congratulations.
1: It's all still up there.
0: Yeah.
1: Is it?
0: Right. You're on Blogspot. Are you writing anywhere else, or is it?
1: I'm also on Patreon.
0: Yes.
1: You know, I used to be the kind of blogger, you know, back pre-Twitter. Mm-hmm. When, you know, it was every day. It used to be like that.
0: Yes.
1: Then with the rise of Twitter and microblogging and the expectation and the shift in audience to that, I'm down to once a week there, once a week-ish on Patreon. Patreon is where I sometimes do some deeper dives. I just did three pieces on Democrats and transgender issues.
0: Okay. Patreon only. So
1: in the Patreon. Patreon.com/RudePundit.
0: All right. Yeah. Because this is, we could talk about your pieces, of course, and you wrote an exclusive for Patreon about transgender. Can you expand on that?
1: There were a few things. There was the fact that I think the Democrats are making a huge mistake in their becoming the Republican side on transgender issues, even if it's just limited to transgender kids in sports, which is a non-issue, what did somebody say? There are more rapists at Cornell than there are trans athletes in the NCAA.
0: Exactly.
1: And Wow. And but also, you know, the, when a Democrat says something about gender affirming care for trans kids, that's a problem because, mm-hmm. you know, anybody, any parent can tell you that has gone that has a trans kid, the amount of medical and psychiatric consultations they have gone through before getting to care is tremendous and takes years.
0: Right.
1: And before even getting to you know, puberty blockers and
0: right.
1: and
0: it's not
1: like
0: a willy nilly. You don't drop off Janie and get Johnny when you pick them up at 3, right? So
1: yeah,
0: that's what
1: right,
0: that's it's
1: right.
0: the bullshit.
1: And, mm-hmm. and you know, I think about that. I think about if teachers have enough to do. it's like, are you going to really put that also on teachers?
0: Right.
1: Like, all right, now you got it. You also got to do, you got to do some kind of vaginal reconstruction surgery there today.
0: So, all right, let's go. Okay, you want to change your gender? Let's go,
1: you know,
0: kids.
1: All right, staple this dick on.
0: Yeah,
1: here we
0: fuck
1: go.
0: It. Fuck it, chop it off. Let's go. Okay, where's the doctor? Where's the on-site doctor?
1: Everybody read to yourselves for a little while. And then we'll get to show and tell.
0: Right, exactly. It's so unfathomably stupid that people fall for it too. But it goes to show you how what we're up against, really. That what is the disease in the American mind that is susceptible to this bullshit.
1: I think that we've always been kind of stupid, it's just that, you know, the stupid people have learned how to direct the stupidity of the larger population.
0: Yeah,
1: and you come up with the latest shiny object, and this is the shiny object now that they're using. Wow. I mean, I know I have a friend who has a sister who 100% said that I am so glad that Joe Biden lost, because I'm afraid that he would have forced my my baby son to have to be a different
0: oh my god.
1: And it's like, what do you say to that? I mean, what do you say to that? Like, other than
0: it's like, get help, right? That's what do you
1: right,
0: say
1: right.
0: to that?
1: You're fucking crazy. You're fucking crazy. And
0: like,
1: that's the thing that we don't say enough is there's a lot of mental illness here, untreated mental illness. I think it's worse after the pandemic. I think the pandemic was a mass trauma event that we never dealt with in that way,
0: with
1: the care that was needed. We brushed it under, you know, like a family that knows the uncle is you know, messing around with the nieces and nephews, and we all go, it's okay, though. Uncle Carl can still come to the family events.
0: You're right.
1: We just don't talk about that time.
0: Absolutely. Absolutely. One thing. Could you put your camera down a little? I think you're getting cut off on the frame. There you go. But, it's better. But that's the thing. And I believe exactly what you're saying, that the Trumpanzees have been enabled by the culture at large to be as stupid as they are. Without, you know, the only question to them should be, what the fuck is wrong with you, when they come out with that bullshit, instead of, oh, you believe in that Janie will be Johnny at the end of the day. Okay. Are you happy with your choice or your vote? And the Democrats said that we were talking about that. I was on Liberal Dan's show last night, and we were discussing this, that the Democrats have to be more like you know, unapologetic and kick ass and take names and call them out without mincing words. And like, for example, when Harris was on during the campaign, when she was on Bret Baier's show and he was abusing her, right? That's what they do. They would never treat Trump the way they treated Harris, interrupting her, yelling at her. And and Bret Baier said, well, half the country is supporting Trump. It's not half the country. It's half the registered voters or whatever, but whatever. And do you think that half the country is stupid? And she said, no, I would never say that the half the country is stupid. What she should have said was, I don't think they're stupid. I think they're misinformed and they're manipulated by people like you. That's what she should have said, because that's the truth. they are getting their misinformation, they're being malinformed by the right-wing propaganda machine. What do you think about that? Yeah.
1: I agree, but I would have probably said, yes, they're stupid.
0: well, there you go. That's good. You're right. You should have said
1: that. I tend to, and I write this all the time, I tend to think that the majority of voters are stupid. And that doesn't mean they shouldn't vote. I would never take away their right to vote. It does mean, I mean, one thing I've said for 23 years, I've said Democrats need to be better at lying. Because the lies that comfort people are the stories are the things that they go to. And that's the thing that Republicans are good at. Republicans are good at telling a story. They're telling a story about the poor college student who was who tied in a race with a transgender woman and
0: robbed.
1: It's the story that she was robbed of her fifth place trophy. That all they said was, we only have one trophy. We can just give it to one of you. We'll get you a trophy later.
0: Right. Well, they're always the victims.
1: Right. And that everyone, the other thing is that how many people, the other thing I would ask is who's making money based on how they manipulate you? And investigate that. Who makes a profit? I mean, if we talk about Riley Gaines, for instance, the swimmer I was just talking about, Riley Gaines was actually friends with LGBTQ plus people. Mm-hmm. And then was actually okay after the swim tournament. But it was when she saw the outrage that went on that she knew she could, and then money was dangled in front of her, and she knew she could make bank. It was like,
0: That's it.
1: It's better than getting grades.
0: Right. And it just takes a level of indecency to fall for it or to accept that offer. That's the thing. If anybody came to you or me with that kind of offer, just be anti-trans and go around and we would say fuck off.
1: I actually told Newsmax once they wanted, for a little while I did advertising on the blog, and then I realized I can't control it.
0: Yes,
1: Newsmax reached out to me and said we'd like to advertise on you, and I think I said something like, I would rather lick broken glass out of a dead skunk's ass than have Newsmax advertise on me. And to the credit of the ad person,
0: amazing,
1: they wrote back and said, I totally understand.
0: That is great. I totally understand. That is fucking classic. And there you go.
1: There you go. So that's, it's like, nope, I am not taking your fucking money. And that was at a time when I really could have used the money. You're right. You can say no to the right-wing machine.
0: If you have principles and you really care about the country, that's the difference. You know, that's what it means to be a patriot. You're not trying to poison the minds of your fellow Americans for your selfish interests. Who would do that? That's what's so disgusting. I don't know if you know Mike Malloy, you know, the great Mike Malloy host. He told me a story once, and I've shared it before. And, of course, it's just, it's an anecdote. But he lives in Georgia. Everybody knows that. And Hannity used to live in Georgia, and they were on the radio, and they knew each other as colleagues, and they were at some kind of industry event, and this was very early days, years and years, 25 years ago, 30 years ago, and Hannity at this party said to Mike, oh, you're still doing that liberal talk? The money's in conservatism. And there you go. I mean, Hannity and what Mike said, it's all hearsay, but legally and peacefully, he said that Hannity's probably the stupidest person in radio, and that's what he is. You know, he just reads whatever's in front of him. That's how he would do his show. He would listen to Rush Limbaugh and repeat whatever was on Limbaugh's show. That's it. So these people have no integrity. They have no decency. And there, it's like when that's why I always talk about the Supreme Court, the corrupt and illegitimate Supreme Court. And the Jack Smith hearing yesterday said the Republicans who were invited to a coup, or 2 days ago, these Republicans said no, but we have Republicans that said yes to the coup, like Gorsuch and Kavanaugh.
1: Jordan.
0: Right.
1: No, even during the coup, there were ones that were fine with it.
0: Yes, but I mean, like, on the coup to overthrow the Supreme Court, basically, to block there's coups abounding here, you know? They really are the enemies of this country. It's amazing watching that Jack Smith hearing. It was a drastic reminder of how much they are traitors. How do they do that? I don't understand. I don't understand because how they could do that, right?
1: Where did you grow up?
0: I grew up in New York. Okay, so yes, because I grew up on Staten Island, and I asked you where you were when you first called in, and you're where are you?
1: I'm in my office at the College of Staten Island.
0: And I went to the College of Staten Island. In fact, that's where I got my undergrad degree years ago. So yeah, that's great. I love the College of Staten Island. It's a beautiful campus too. So,
1: Which part of Staten Island did you grow up in?
0: In Great Kills. Do you live on Staten Island?
1: I don't live on Staten
0: Island.
1: Okay.
0: Yeah, I don't want to get...
1: No, but it's... But Great Kills is sort of central
0: mm-hmm, on Staten
1: Island. I mean, it's
0: It's in the middle. Yeah, definitely.
1: It's in the middle, yeah. So it's... Because Staten Island, most people say, oh, it's the conservative area. Yeah. But it's actually... There's a real actual north-south divide in Staten Island. Mm-hmm. The north part of Staten Island is more like Brooklyn, and the south part of Staten Island is more like the Jersey Shore.
0: Right. So, yeah, there's a lot of stupid people on Staten Island. I mean, I moved away, and that's where I grew up, though. The neighbors, my neighbors who I grew up with next door, they're now Phil and Joanne, they're in their 90s. And they're normal people too. I still keep in touch with them and visited them not too long ago too. And they hate Trump like every normal person would. So there are normal people there too.
1: My students are, I have maybe had a couple of pro-Trump students.
0: Mm, what's that like? Because what do you teach?
1: I invite them to talk. I mean, it's like I would never, ever, ever, ever, do anything to limit a student's speech or in any way punish a student's speech. You know, if you want to make a point, make a point. It's better that you make the point and we hear it. Then you just sit there and think that you have to think one way in the class. But what I was going to say was, you were talking about, you know, how do they believe this kind of thing?
0: Yeah.
1: I'm like, I grew up mostly in Louisiana. Mm. And so you look around all the time. One of the first political things as an aware political commentator, one of the first things I did was I went to a David Duke rally when he was running for governor of Louisiana. And you see that, you know, the things that are just deeply instilled in people there, the racism that's deeply instilled in them, the hatred of outsiders that's deeply instilled in them, and the fear that's deeply instilled in them, and that's impossible to overcome. It's generations of that kind of shit built in. We were raised, this is going a little bit off track, but the way we were raised as white people in the South, they talk now about how they're going to whitewash, Trump wants to whitewash history, how they're eliminating all this stuff. When I took my Louisiana history class, everybody in eighth grade was required to take a Louisiana history class. And I went and found my eighth grade Louisiana history textbook. And among other things, it essentially says, you know, slavery really wasn't that bad. And, you know, slaves were treated well. And if a slave escaped, it was because they wanted a day off.
0: Oh, God, wow.
1: Oh, yeah, no, this is what we were taught. They were given clothes from, you know, the master, and, you know, they were, they could have dances and things like that.
0: Dances.
1: And it was like, yeah, I know. And it was like, wait.
0: But they were there was, slaves. They were enslaved.
1: Right. And I, you know, I remember, I, so many of the, that kind of stuff is taken to heart. You know, because it excused the white people.
0: Yeah, wow.
1: In my neighborhood, there was still a woman, in the 1980s, there was still a woman living in the remnants of a slave quarters from the plantation that the land used to be.
0: Hmm.
1: And there was one little area of property, you know, there were all this housing development going up, and it was where my family moved to,
0: mm-hmm.
1: and then there was this one spot where there was still a slave cabin. And that had been there for, you know, for a couple hundred years. And that's where this woman lived until she died.
0: Amazing. Wow. But what was it with, so you grew up in Louisiana and and despite being surrounded by the misinformation, the malinformation, you know, you didn't catch that social contagion of stupidity. How? Why? What do you think separated you from that,
1: or
0: saved you
1: Roots.
0: From it? Okay,
1: I watched Roots. I was always rock and roll really connected me to a lot of stuff.
0: Yeah.
1: I ended up subscribing to the Village Voice.
0: Okay,
1: and I would get the Village Voice delivered to my house.
0: Much
1: to the chagrin of my stepfather, who I adored. My stepfather was terrific, but much to the chagrin of my stepfather, when the Village Voice would show up.
0: Right.
1: And, and you know, my dad, my father, who died when I was 13, my father was, he was actually, he loved jazz. He loved taking us to all kinds of, I mean, he wasn't a cultural, but he was like, you know, he was like open to the world. Like, let's do stuff.
0: Right.
1: You know, he was definitely so doing theater.
0: Yeah.
1: Also, that was a thing I loved. I mean, there were just things that I did. And one of the most encouraging things now is on Facebook. I'm still friends with some people from high school. And I didn't even choose, like, I didn't, you know, friend them out of knowing their politics. Almost all of them have turned out liberal.
0: Okay. That's nice.
1: All
0: to
1: of these Gen Xers from high school are like posting all this liberal stuff. And I'm like, go class of 84.
0: Wow. Right. Well, what you're describing really is just, you know, that's just who you are. There's an intellectual curiosity, a creativity, an empathy, heart to care about other people. Yeah, that's just your personality.
1: It's not asking too much of people, but that's not asking too much of people.
0: Right.
1: That should be a baseline. Just give a shit. Just give a shit.
0: Right.
1: That's it.
0: Isn't that crazy? And that's why I don't understand. And it's just so sad how the MAGAs, you know, they're seeing the light now because their gas prices are too high. And they should be ashamed of themselves, really.
1: Yeah.
0: That's what
1: their
0: it's
1: gas
0: up.
1: Prices are too high. They don't have – there's no workers to do construction or to work in meatpacking plants or to harvest things. You know, we're coming up to the harvest time of year, and it's going to be – there's going to be a lot fewer workers available.
0: They're in the find out phase, but we've been telling them for years, and this is the thanks. That's what I don't understand. You know, all of these red states are poorly run and on the low, you know, have all the they get high marks for negative measures, right? They're the least upwardly mobile, the worst health as far as health and education. It's across the board. So, but yet they continue to vote for these people that do nothing for them, like Mitch McConnell. I don't understand. How much do you hate yourself to keep voting for Mitch McConnell? I mean, he
1: Susan Collins. The fact that Susan Collins isn't being fucking crushed, and that's Maine. Maine has you know, a Democratic, you know, tilt to it in a lot of areas. It's like, what the fuck are you even thinking?
0: Wow, it's just, it goes to show you how how propaganda works, and what we do, what you do, and is so vital right now, and it always has been, really.
1: Well, and laziness. Let's not leave out laziness. That it is easier to just say, you know what, I'm just going to keep voting for the same person, or it's easier to say, I'm not paying attention, I'm not going to vote.
0: Right.
1: You know,
0: that's
1: probably the most harmful thing to democracy in this country. Number of people who simply don't give a shit. They don't pay attention at all. And, you know, it's one of those things that I love when the right discovers how much people don't give a shit about something. Yeah. The Hassan Piker thing. Mm-hmm. I love that it's that they're realizing nobody fucking cares.
0: Yes.
1: Nobody fucking cares about Hassan Piker. Nobody cares, you know, that if somebody, you know, once talked to him on his show. Who the fuck cares?
0: I know, right? That's like, what does that matter in the long run for your life? Yeah. That's why it's so, your article about trans people, that's what always gets me. It's like, you don't have health care, they're cutting your job, you can't go, you know, can't go to a doctor, you can't fucking retire, but at least you can be happy that a trans person has to hold it in all the way home. They can't use the public restroom, right? Like, congratulations, right?
1: Well, you just sounded like New York Times pitch bot right there.
0: Oh, really? Yeah. Really?
1: Okay. Yeah. Dude, have you ever seen pitch bot on?
0: No.
1: Oh, you got to follow pitch bot.
0: Oh,
1: whatever. Yeah.
0: Okay.
1: It's just a sarcastic. It's a sarcastic thing saying making up New York Times article pitches, and it's always things like you know, a list of things, but at least you know, a little trans girl isn't playing on, you know, her elementary school soccer team,
0: which is so disgusting. And then that's what gets me about these maggots too. So I saw some fucking lady, and she's like, "Oh, my kids!" There was some kid that wanted to play on a team, you know, some trans kid, and like, "My kids! I have to protect my kids from what? From decency? From knowing that the world is complex and that there's all kinds of people in it, that we fucking respect everybody, and I mean, what are you protecting them from? My poor kids, from this poor child
1: or the you know, taking away any books from the school library or the public library, you know, from in the children's section that even mention the existence of gay people or gay animals.
0: God, yes.
1: And you know, it's like so in other words, what you've decided is you're stupiding your kids. You're telling your kids, I'm not going to let you learn what the world is really like.
0: Yeah. Right.
1: You know, cuz I am so fucking bigoted that I would rather you stay ignorant than you learn that there are people out there who maybe don't think that way. That's part of the attack on universities. Part of the attack on universities is the you know, gut level fear that they're gonna that people are gonna learn. Wait, whoa! You mean all that shit on Fox News was just a fucking lie?
0: Yeah.
1: That all of that stuff that my parents made me watch over and over, all those stupid MAGA rallies they made me go to, it was all fucking bullshit.
0: Right,
1: you know, it's like, well, so we got to destroy that. We got to make it so that it's just really vocational education. Instead of actually learning how to think in the world.
0: Yeah. Oh, exactly. And that making, just cultivating fear and division, of course, and also tantrums. That's what the maggots are all about, having a tantrum. They don't know how to behave when they have a problem. Yeah. They go into your public meeting and they just scream and yell and have a fucking tantrum. They don't know how to behave like adults. And it's been allowed to fester like that and grow. And they're out of control. They've been doing it for years.
1: And then they'll say, but you're snowflakes. You're the snowflakes.
0: Exactly. But that's what it is. It's a projection, right? Everything's a projection or a confession. But I just wonder, as you're a professor at the College of Staten Island, and you teach drama, and you're an accomplished playwright and author and all these.
1: I don't know if I'm accomplished, but I am a playwright.
0: Yes, yes. And so I just wonder, have you encountered any kind of you know, resistance to, or on this very conservative borough, have you encountered any pushback?
1: I've had a couple of complaints, and generally the way it's handled is I get a call from some administrator going, somebody called me about this thing you wrote. What's going on here?
0: Oh, like on your blog?
1: And I'll say, this is what I wrote. And they're like, okay, I just needed to check to, and they're not there. They have had hasn't been a lot. Every now and then somebody will flip the fuck out. And, but you know, we have writers here that are doing all kinds of stuff. We have actually one of our writers, the Brett Stevens article that came out, you know, about, you know, the National Book Award and, you know, that it's just a DEI place because there's no white men in Christ. It. Well, one of the long list nominees is actually one of our writers,
0: this
1: amazing trans writer, Julian Lopera Delgado, and his book is amazing, and it was nominated for the National Book Award.
0: And
1: you know, and it's like we have this range of writers here, we have a sense of freedom here.
0: That's great.
1: And that's protected. You know, when I was chair of the department, I was chair for 10 years, I would occasionally have to, you know, talk to parents whose children will tell them, you know, oh, my teacher is taking this one side. Every single time it happened, when we would sit down with the instructor and the parent and the kid, it was like the parent would sit there and go, oh, well, that's totally fine. You're not just sitting there ragging on Trump.
0: Right.
1: And so much is taken out of context or is blown up. Are there professors that sometimes go too far? Sure, of course. Mm-hmm. Professors are human beings.
0: Yeah.
1: When Charlie Kirk was shot.
0: Right.
1: It happened just before I was going to class. He was shot just before I went to class. I walked into class, and the students, I don't advertise that this is what, that I do this, that this is my side hustle.
0: Sure.
1: And,
0: but
1: you know, they Google, they find out.
0: Mm-hmm, mm-hmm.
1: But when I walked into the room, they were talking about Charlie Kirk being shot. Mm-hmm. And then during class, they got alerts that Charlie Kirk was dead. Mm-hmm. And I had a student say, is there anything you'd like to say about Charlie Kirk dying?
0: No.
1: And
0: I said, don't fall into that trap.
1: I said, I'm going to not. I'm going to just say that I think gun violence of any kind is wrong.
0: Yeah.
1: And no matter who the victim is.
0: Yeah.
1: And that we should do more about guns in this country.
0: Right.
1: And that's
0: where
1: I left it. Yeah. I wasn't going to fall into this trap, but even if I'd said, fuck that guy, that fucking racist piece of shit, fuck him, fucking sexist, fake Christian asshole.
0: Right. Hateful, anti-trans.
1: Yeah,
0: you said that it's worth it, some gun violence. It's worth
1: it. Right, I don't care if you No, I won't go that far.
0: Yeah,
1: but,
0: yeah. Well, that's what he said.
1: I'm supposed to all of a sudden care this guy that was pro-Second Amendment had his neck turned into a spigot. Do I wish that I would rather have him stayed alive and had all of his beliefs, you know, shattered.
0: Exactly.
1: But right. You know, but I'm allowed to say that.
0: Yeah.
1: And I think that's the thing that everybody learned when they fired all of these people at colleges, people elsewhere. All of these universities that have had to pay millions of dollars because they did, in fact, violate the free speech rights.
0: Right, right. Because in the world that liberals are trying to create, Charlie Kirk would still be alive, and he would be out there spreading his poison, unmolested by gun violence. So, yeah.
1: Right. Absolutely. And again... You know, it's like the great Nat Hentoff used to say, from the Village Voice, who he was, the great First Amendment writer, just said the only thing that cures, you know, hate speech is more speech.
0: Yeah.
1: And, you know, you have
0: That's
1: to.
0: True.
1: But the thing that has to happen there, but it also, there also needs to be equal access to speech. And right now,
0: there
1: that's the problem. is that the access to speech isn't there because of corporate ownership yep. of the media, because of the overwhelming, you know, right-wing tilt of so many places, because yep. of the funding of those by right-wing billionaires.
0: That's it.
1: That there's never been a chance for us to have the kind of balance that could actually, you know, allow speech on all sides to flourish.
0: Yep.
1: Well, we've lost that. We've
0: you're singing that. My song, because that's what I always say. It's the billionaires fund these right-wing small outlets, and that
1: yeah.
0: and they
1: Charlie
0: they give
1: Kirk.
0: Them, yeah, Charlie Kirk. For one, Breitbart, the Mercer family, when Breitbart started that website, the Mercer family gave him $6 million and set him up in a townhouse in D.C. with a staff. So that doesn't happen to average people like us who are just doing this because we believe in it, too. And that's how I do it. I'm not getting
1: But we
0: rich,
1: also,
0: you know.
1: You know, I heard your cats earlier. I see the cats
0: yes,
1: behind
0: he,
1: you.
0: Yes, he, yep, yep.
1: We're like, we are, hurting the left is like hurting cats, mm-hmm. you know?
0: Yes. He's on my lap. So, yeah.
1: You know, it is so,
0: it's so
1: the
0: true.
1: Right is so willing to go lockstep. And
0: yep.
1: so, you know, that everybody flips out when like somebody barely steps out of line with Trump, like
0: yep.
1: it's some big titanic shift in the zeitgeist.
0: Right, right. It's incredible. But,
1: yeah.
0: For example, I'm trying to find this thing. Did you see that they dismissed the case against that guy, the Olympian? Where was it? The reflecting
1: about
0: pool. Yeah, the reflecting
1: yeah.
0: pool thing.
1: Yeah.
0: Where is it?
1: Oh, they just fully dismissed it?
0: Yeah, they just dismissed it. I just got a thing on my phone. I'm trying to find it. But they dismissed it with prejudice. So let me see, judge.
1: Oh, so that means it can be refiled.
0: No, with prejudice means fuck
1: off. Oh, with
0: off.
1: Prejudice, yeah, with
0: fuck
1: prejudice,
0: off.
1: Yeah, so they can't
0: yeah.
1: refile. Yeah.
0: yeah. And, but when I, and there are, you know, this is a developing story, it says, it just came through. And one of the things that crossed my mind was that I know, more cats, right? That's my screensaver.
1: Excellent. So. I love it in front of American Gothic. That's cool.
0: Yes. Yes. Well, they were just sitting there one day and I took their picture, so. This is Ray and Boudica.
1: Perfect.
0: And I was like, oh, my God, they look like that famous painting, right? American Gothic. So I figured, yes, I did that.
1: Yeah.
0: Anyway, you know, this is what we do for fun besides fighting fascism. So, okay, yes. And that's what I always say. Like, if we weren't in the midst of a coup, I would do a show on, like, cat rescue or something or
1: exactly.
0: other things, you know?
1: Yeah.
0: Other things we'd
1: yeah.
0: be talking about. So... But when I saw this come across my phone on the notification, and I thought, this is, I mean, of course, with prejudice, which is like the judicial equivalent of saying, get the fuck out of here with this shit, right?
1: Right.
0: And
1: right.
0: But it is an example of how far these maggots will go. They don't care who they hurt. They will disrupt
1: no.
0: the judicial equivalent and get the fuck out with this shit, right?
1: Right.
0: And so it is an example of how far these maggots will go. They don't care who they

0: like if you know we don't win the Senate, then they're just gonna pile on the judges, and you know Alito and Thomas will retire, yeah. and they can
1: oh,
0: get
1: God.
0: In. You know, yeah, yeah.
1: Oh my and God!
0: Whatever.
1: Yeah.
0: I mean, honestly, though, I would. This sounds ridiculous and probably dumb, but I would rather have another Amy Coney Barrett than Alito.
1: Oh, well, Alito is horrible. He is. They're all horrible.
0: Alito's a fucking... But Alito's just batshit. I mean, yeah. Alito has just sucked that Fox News cock to down to a nub.
1: Eagerly.
0: I mean, he is... You read his decisions, and it's like, dude, get off Twitter. I mean, this is not reality that you're talking about here.
1: Right.
0: And that's the thing is, like, when they do something like this case, it's like you are going to put someone in prison for a fantasy.
1: Yep.
0: And you fucked up his life for an extended period of time, and he will get harassed by these you know cretinous fucks. For the rest of his
1: life.
0: That's
1: it. Yep. Absolutely.
0: Because there's all of these, you know, incel, you know, people sitting in their trailers that can't have nothing to fucking do but harass this guy.
1: That's it. And it won't matter that the case was dismissed with prejudice and that it's a completely trumped up fucking bullshit case that they made up. It won't matter. It won't penetrate the maggot mind. And that's what's so exhausting dealing with them, too. Doesn't matter how many times they've been shown the truth. They will not believe it. And that's a sickness.
0: And I think that, you know, I feel like this entire administration has been about the mentally ill and people exploiting the mentally ill.
1: And
0: that the mentally ill sometimes it crosses over. There's Donald Trump exploiting the mentally ill Natalie Harp and taking advantage of what is obvious.
1: Whew.
0: You know, some kind of real derangement
1: that's
0: going on there.
1: Up.
0: Somebody who needs sympathy and help and some time away. But then there's Donald Trump and his diminished capacity and his dementia and everything else being exploited by all of these people who don't give a fuck. And then there's all of the people that follow him who have their own mental illness, whether it's brain fucked by evangelical Christianity or brain fucked by racism or however, and they're exploited and, you know, and they vote against everything that would help them in favor of, you know, in favor of stuff that actively seeks to harm them. The thing that something that I think about to go back to Louisiana is for two terms, Louisiana elected a Democratic governor, John Bel Edwards.
1: Mm-hmm.
0: He got elected for one reason and one reason only, and that is that he was absolutely anti-choice.
1: Because
0: he was a Democrat who was anti-choice, he was able to get in there and expand Medicaid.
1: Right.
0: He was able to get in there and halt some of the worst things they wanted to do about transgender students and transgender adults. Because he was in there, they were able to do things to on climate change.
1: Right.
0: And they reelected him because he also did some of the most restrictive anti-abortion laws in the country.
1: Right. So he's the perfect
0: candidate.
1: That
0: was the way to appeal to those fucking monsters.
1: Right. And it's true, because this is the thing, too, about abortion. The fact is, criminalizing abortion doesn't reduce the abortion rate, as you know. And this is what drives me crazy with Democrats about, we're talking about messaging. They need to reclaim the pro-life moniker, and the fact that the American people don't know that off the top of their heads, when Republicans call themselves pro-life, this should be accompanied by a laugh track. That's basically not agreement, because criminalizing abortion doesn't reduce the abortion rate, And right now, abortions are up in the country, especially in places where they have criminalized abortion. Mm-hmm. So they do nothing. What reduces the abortion rate is health care, education.

0: education, living wages, you know, the economic factors.
1: Child care. Right. Child care, making it easier for people to actually have children.
0: There you
1: go. That's maybe maybe making it so that, that the world that's coming is not going to be, you know, a shit-strewn apocalyptic hellscape of fires and floods.
0: That's right. So you can afford to have a child. And that's, and there's reams of studies that show this, and we have empirical data on it, and it's not just in America, it's all over the world. So we know this for a fact. So whenever Republicans call themselves pro-life, the Democrats have to take this back. How hard is it to say criminalizing abortion does not reduce the abortion rate? They never say that. And if you're you're anti-abortion, then you will vote Democratic, because the abortion rate goes down under Democratic policies. And this is like whenever Democrats get into office and get power, and it happens, it is, that's the truth. So,
1: but they're never going to hear that. They are never going to hear that. I mean, and you know, if they hear it, if somebody tells it right to their stupid faces, they won't believe it. Back to whatever whatever website, whatever Reddit they're on, and and immediately get you know a hypo filled with whatever hateful shit just jacked right into their veins.
0: Right, that's it. They reject the truth, but that's been, they've been manipulated into that, of course, with Trump's authoritarian practices, inflicting it on them. Only believe what I tell you. Don't believe what you see. I'll tell you what's true and not. And it's the complete devaluing of truth in this country is so disgusting. And that's why, you know, the Republicans, what we saw with the Jack Smith hearing, it was confirmed that they're fucking traitors outright. Trump is a traitor. There's a fucking traitor in the Oval Office. And millions of people voted for that traitor. They saw. How do you, I don't understand how you see an insurrection and let's say it's not an insurrection. Let's say they just decided to trash the Capitol. That's okay, too?
1: Yeah.
0: Like anybody trashing the Capitol, you're fine with that? Like, what? What?
1: Yeah.
0: How is this okay? You beat cops. You defecated and urinated in the halls. We have video of this. They're smoking pot in Nancy Pelosi's office. They're trashing her office. They stole things. They stole computers. But we could trace it back to the complete disrespect of government. And that's the other thing that Republicans have been doing for years. Because when they say they hate government, you know, they like government. They like big authoritarian government on your neck. They don't like democracy. That's what they're talking about. They're not talking about, you know, when they say, really, they're not, when they say they want to shrink government. No, they want big government, big authoritarian government. They just want to shrink democracy. And
1: They want the government that's going to, again, give in to their prejudices. The government that's going to act on the things that they hate.
0: Wow.
1: That's going to punish. It is like vicarious power. Mm. So many, I'm sure that so many of these assholes look at what's going on with ICE raids and things like that and see it as, yes, that's what I would love to be doing when I have to drive somewhere and I see, you know, Hispanic people. How dare I have to live in a world like that?
0: Oh, I know, right? And then you hear or you see the videos of these people having a fucking meltdown. Speak English when somebody's having a conversation. Like, fuck you. Speak English. They're so small. And that's why they need daddy to save them from the scary, complex world. And that you can't have
1: a great
0: country.
1: Barely speaks English himself. Uh-huh. He barely speaks English himself.
0: Exactly. Yeah. Like Melania and her. This is what gets me, too. Imagine if Jill Biden, you know, Jill, right. Dr. Jill, they all got triggered when she called herself doctor. but she's a doctor. And
1: she's a doctor.
0: Yeah,
1: sorry.
0: Exactly.
1: We didn't create the title that PhD confirms on you. I'm doctor, too. I just don't make people call me that.
0: Mm-hmm. Well, I should have put that in your thing.
1: But I am a doctor, whether you like it or not.
0: Exactly, exactly. You earned that. You earned that title.
1: I earned a doctorate.
0: And so, but imagine if she said she spoke 5 languages, but yet needed a translator whenever she was anywhere with anybody speaking anything other than English or her native tongue. They would go up her ass. They would hound Jill Biden and ask her to prove herself. Do you actually speak French? You say you speak French, German, Italian, you know. But whenever anybody speaks those languages to her, she's got to look to the translator. So what the fuck is that? I know French. I say bonjour, whatever the fuck, Italian, spaghetti and meatballs. I know Italian, you know, as much as she does. So it's all a ruse. What do you think about it?
1: But, you know, I feel like sometimes we forget that this has been an American thing forever. Mm-hmm. You know, it's funny. I'm directing the play, the musical Bloody Bloody Andrew Jackson right now.
0: Mm-hmm. Wow.
1: And it's a musical that is more relevant now than it was when it was first done. It was first done during the Obama administration. But now you read it and you're like, oh, shit, this is like what's going on now. And it's like you look at the election of 1828, and people, the stuff that was coming out about Jackson, about that he committed adultery because his wife was married when they first got together, which was true. Mm. And that he was violent and been convicted of all of these things, that he loved slaughtering Indians. He executed people under his command, all of this stuff. And you know what happened? It made people love him more.
0: Wow.
1: Because he was just a rogue. And isn't it great that we're getting this backwoods rogue in here to really show those fucking pussies that are up there in D.C. We don't want our pampered John Quincy Adams anymore. Fuck that. Mm. And so you're I'm reading this and it's like, oh,
0: wow.
1: Well, we've been here before.
0: Huh.
1: And I feel like we've been here time and time and time again. I mean, normally we trace it to Reagan when everything started to fall apart, because Reagan let the crazies into making policy in the White House.
0: Right.
1: And the evangelicals gave them so much power.
0: Right.
1: And that's what really turned things around. But the idea that the people are guided by this gut level reaction.
0: Oh no, we froze, frozen, shit. Uh-oh, call back. Oh, you're back.
1: Oh,
0: okay.
1: Am I back?
0: Good. Yeah, yeah. You froze up there.
1: There we go.
0: Yes, no, please.
1: I'm back.
0: Please continue.
1: I'm back. Yep.
0: Yes, you're back.
1: That was a terrible position to be frozen
0: in. I know. I hate when that happens.
1: Anyway, this gut level stupidity has been around for a long time.
0: Right. I guess it's a human condition. So what is this play you're directing, and where is it going to be?
1: Oh, it's just here. No, it's
0: oh, it's here
1: play.
0: At the college? Okay.
1: Yeah, that's at the college. It's a musical called Bloody Bloody Andrew Jackson.
0: And this is part of your class that you're teaching?
1: No, mm-hmm. Just the students. Yeah.
0: Oh, okay. So the drama, the people who are in drama are going to...
1: Yeah.
0: They're going to put it on for the community or for...
1: I mean, anybody can come to see it, but it's primarily
0: wonderful.
1: For the college.
0: Oh, that's
1: anybody
0: awesome.
1: Can come to see it. We encourage the Staten Island community to come out and see what happens when an authoritarian is elected.
0: Right.
1: And,
0: that would be wonderful.
1: Who has no problem with genocide? Whose deal to the Native Americans was move where I tell you, or we will destroy you.
0: Yeah, right. And that's what they're trying to do now. That's what they think.
1: Exactly.
0: That's,
1: exactly.
0: Manifest destiny. And
1: exactly. Yeah.
0: What do you think about Pete Hegseth's fucking disgraceful state of force or whatever the hell that was.
1: What a fucking joke that guy is.
0: I mean,
1: drop me and, you know, I will fight. Put me in to fight the redcoats, the communists, and the Islamists.
0: Incredible.
1: Then go fight. Yeah. Nobody stopped you.
0: What a poser.
1: You're the Secretary of Defense. Or, you know, Secretary of War.
0: He's not the Secretary of War.
1: No, he's not. Department of War.
0: No, and there's no Department of renaming shit. Just because you say it, it's an executive order. Okay, now we have to say, what, super intelligent or fuck you, you know?
1: Don't get to just randomly say that words no longer are what they are, you know?
0: Right.
1: You want to rename stuff in your own government? All right, whatever. You know, it's dumb and it's probably and it needs Congress to actually do it. But if you want to play pretend here, then do it with that. But don't fucking tell me all of a sudden I don't like the phrase artificial intelligence. And therefore, we're not using it.
0: It's like, so tedious, right? It's so exhausting dealing with this fucking man baby who is sick. And the whole country is sick. That's really the truth, I think. That we all are suffering from PTSD and sometimes I wonder, you being from the South and all, what do you think? I mean, I wonder if the country can last
1: I think that, again, if the Democrats take over both houses of Congress, that they have to be entirely proactive, even when they're going to fail. Mm-hmm. Even when something's not going to get through the Senate, or even when the president's going to veto it, they have to keep sending things. They have to pass budgets and send it to him and make him veto it.
0: Right.
1: They have to pass things about ethics and make him veto it. They have to set all of that up. And there's a part of me that really feels like Trump, when Trump's gone, the fever breaks.
0: Because
1: so much of it is bound up. There are so many people that are voting only because they find him entertaining. They like that he pisses people off, that he was, you know, rich guy on TV. And when he first ran, I didn't think he would win, but I was like, he's getting the nomination. They'd better fucking destroy him or he's going to get the nomination.
0: Oh, funny. Yeah.
1: Yeah. I mean, the first thing I said was, he's Godzilla. You'd better fucking get him before he gets to Tokyo.
0: Wow. Wow. It's a great metaphor. Totally.
1: Yeah. And then I think that so much of it is a cult of personality, that when the personality's gone, the cult will, you know, everybody's going to be charmed by, you know, J.D. Vance's charisma.
0: Yeah.
1: You know, there's nobody who has the riz that,
0: right. And it's hard to believe
1: that they think Trump has.
0: Exactly. Does Trump have riz? That's the other thing. Like, he's not charming. He's not interest. He's fucking stupid. He's a con man. He's disgusting looking.
1: He pisses off the right people.
0: Yeah. And that in itself is so juvenile. You don't run a country on annoying your fellow Americans. And that's why I always say these maggots, they love the branding of America. They just don't like the substance. They don't like, you can love the stars and the eagles and the flags and the whatever the fuck, but that's all the symbols. The substance they hate, you know, leaving no one behind, we're in this together, and rule of law, the general welfare, all of that shit. They hate that shit. So, yeah, they're incapable. And it proves it. The immaturity to get up and vote on election day because you're going to annoy somebody. It's going to annoy your friends. Like, or your family.
1: Well, that
0: or
1: also
0: somebody.
1: Is the success. That's also the success of everything since Reagan, about that the government isn't there for
0: that's
1: you. The
0: right.
1: federal government doesn't actually work for you.
0: Huh.
1: And it's like, no, it's whenever anybody tells me I'm not political, I'm like, do you go on roads? Do you sometimes hate potholes? You're political.
0: Yeah.
1: Welcome.
0: That's it. Everything is politics. It's like that old Bertolt Brecht quote, you know, the worst illiterate is the political illiterate. And it's the truth. They puff their chest and say, of course that's paraphrasing. But I've had friends like that too. They're like, I'm not involved in politics. But you then don't complain about shit wrong. You know?
1: Yeah.
0: And that's what they do. So, yeah, like my sisters say, I don't like this. My nieces and nephews come out of college as indentured servants to banksters. Stop voting Republican then, you know?
1: Yeah.
0: I mean, what the fuck am I going to tell you? All right?
1: Yeah.
0: It's the truth. Yeah. They don't connect it. They don't connect it.
1: Yeah.
0: You know what I mean? Yeah. And they'll blame it on an immigrant. My sister in particular, she was like, oh, these dreamers get a free ride. But, my nieces and nephews got to pay the full fare. And I'm like, even if that's true, which I would have to research.
1: It's not true.
0: But you're pointing your anger where it doesn't belong, at the people lower on the ladder, while the ones who are making the policies are picking your pocket and cutting your lifeline. So thank you for hanging out this whole hour.
1: You're welcome.
0: What a great conversation, if I do say so
1: myself.
0: This was
1: fun.
0: Yeah, it's amazing. I hope you could come back and tell everybody where they can find you. All the links and everything will be in the description, but where can we find you?
1: The blog still goes once a week, rudepundit.blogspot.com. If you want, you can go back in the 2003 archives. You can see what language I felt that we could actually use back then that I don't use anymore.
0: Amazing.
1: although most words are still out there, are still good.
0: You got the best words, I hear. I know.
1: You can subscribe to the Patreon starting at $1 a month and going.
0: Nice.
1: Three is the one where you get the most, where you get a lot of stuff. Five, you get the most. But it's at patreon.com/rudepundit. I'm at Blue Sky, Rude Pundit, kind of Threads, Rude Pundit.
0: It's hard, right? Keep up with everything.
1: Blue Sky is my primary thing. I quit Twitter.
0: It's a cesspool. I'm still on there to grab videos and stuff. I try to avert my eyes when I get on there because it's just fucking swill.
1: It's cesspool.
0: It's disgusting. Yeah. It's Nazis. Yeah. And everything, and they're feeding you all this right-wing horror all the time, all the lies. I don't subscribe to these people. And then I'll get Donald Trump Jr. And I don't fucking follow them. You know, get them out of my face here. But this is what they do, right?
1: Yep.
0: Get them out of my face here, right? Thank you so much for hanging out. I'm actually off to rehearsal. All right. Enjoy. Thank you. I'm just going to wrap up the show here and do the plugs. But, thank you for hanging out. And I hope we can do it again real soon.
1: All right. Thanks.
0: All right. I'll see you soon. Bye-bye.
1: Bye.
0: All right, guys, Lee Papa, the Rude Pundit. Amazing, amazing. And what a great person and patriot. Making the world safe for democracy, doing his part. Subscribe, do all of his, everything he said. Follow. We need each other. We're in this together. We can't do it without you, as Lee was talking about, too. That we don't have big billionaire benefactors. We only have each other. And thank you, Charlie, from APS Radio and APS Radio News for helping keep the show going and growing. 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You can also subscribe on my YouTube for $1.99 a month. That's not too bad. All right. 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That's very helpful because it helps enable me to keep the lights on in Tara Buster Studios and do more shows like the one you just saw. Put this, we're talking about the solutions that not only built the American the American middle class, but will save it from the likes of Donald Trump again. All right. We, and that's true. Never forget that, that liberals created America. Progressives, okay? Nothing more progressive than overthrowing a king and an aristocracy that ruled Western civilization for 2,000 years. That's not a conservative endeavor. That's progressive. Born in the liberal age of enlightenment, and it was truly a radical experiment in self-governance, and we have a duty to preserve it for the next generation. All right, my friends, thank you, Andrea, on the Twitch chat, keeping us safe. And also, Andrea is coordinating these guests for the show, so that makes the show better and helps and all that. Keep it going, keep it going. Thank you so much for all the hard work. Thank you, Jim, on the chat, keeping us safe in the chat. And thank you, Libby Morgan, for your super chat right in under the gate. Remember, we will win their 20th Super Chat on a live stream. You are on the leaderboard, Libby. Thank you. That is amazing. See? Be like Libby, okay? Because we're in this together. And remember, we're on the right side of history. We're on the right side of decency, dignity, democracy, humanity. Follow my YouTube, and we have our Friday night hangout show on my Tarabuster YouTube channel tomorrow night, but it's also available on Substack and all those places. And if you, I'm telling you right now, I'm threatening you with a good time, but we're going to have some Patreon and Substack subscriber only events coming up in the near future. 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So we'll have some Patreon only and Substack subscriber only events. So, and that'll be nice, I think, right? Thank you, Libby, again, super supporter member. Oh my God, Tara Jr., what the hell is wrong? He keeps trying to bite me. Stop that. You cranky old man. All right. Get down. Take a hike, bud. You bother me. For now. I love him, but, you know. You don't like getting bit when you're moving your mouse. He's like, ah. It's like a video game for him. All right, my friends. Keep it real. Keep it going. Stay safe. Stay awesome. Thank you for all you do to help me. And, yeah. Keep me going. We will win. We stick together. We win. Thank you. My name is Tara Devlin. I'll see you tomorrow night. And in the meantime, I'll see you on the
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2: All right, you guys, introducing Brian McGlinchey again, welcoming back Brian from Stark Realities. And of course, it used to be 28 pages because he helped to lead the effort to get the 28 pages to that their original congressional investigation into the September 11th attacks released, which succeeded. And which he gets to take a lot of credit for, thank goodness. But now it's Stark Realities, and he writes all good stuff about lots of stuff. And we reprint pretty much everything, I think, at the Libertarian Institute. So
11: yeah, quite
2: happy to do that. And happy to have you here. How are you doing, Brian?
11: Hey, great, Scott. Great to see you, and looking forward to seeing you again in a few weeks at that Quincy Institute event in Austin on October 20th.
2: Okay, yeah, that's next Wednesday.
11: Oh, that was October 20th.
2: Oh, is it October? I just put it in the wrong place.
11: Yeah, Tuesday, October 20th.
2: Thank goodness that I don't know how to use my calendar app. Right.
11: I'm glad I brought it up.
2: Yeah. Okay, so then I'll see you in a month and a week.
11: That's right.
2: But that's going to be cool because it's going to be, Joe Kent and Dan McKnight and Kelly Blahos and Adam Weinstein, which I don't know too much about him, I don't think, but I guess I need to learn. He's from Quincy. And so that should be a good old time there.
11: Yeah, it looks like a great event.
2: Yeah. And then, so look, hey, everybody, look at this, man. Sanctions target Iran's government, but kill hospitalized 23-year-old woman. And we also published this here. You can see at the Institute. Oh, I got it on dark mode so you can't read our logo, but I swear our logo is there. It says Libertarian Institute right there and where that blue
11: stealth mode.
2: Anyway, whatever. It's the URL that counts, libertarianinstitute.org. And we got a great archive of Brian McGlinchey stuff there. So U.S. sanctions killed 23-year-old woman. And that's a terrible story, man. But one that you tell very well. So introduce our cast of characters, would you?
11: Yes, this story was brought to me by a Iranian professor at the University of Tehran named Dr. Habib Ahmadzadeh. And he produced, wrote, directed this documentary on his own, out of his own pocket. It is the story of this woman going through this medical crisis several years ago. And for me, what really drew me to the story and feeling compelled to share it with the world as much as possible was the fact that when we look at the harms caused by sanctions, Westerners, I think, have a tendency to view them in such abstract terms. Oh, we're hurting their economy. And they just think of it in terms of gross domestic product or maybe an unemployment rate and kind of dehumanizing that, what that really means. Looking at exports or just inflation. And even though they know some of these things, they should know these things have a human impact, it's just totally understated in the Western's mind what is actually happening. You know all too well, and much of your audience knows all too well, that sanctions kill. They kill people. They cause them to be now malnourished. They cause them to be dislocated, displaced. And, you know, saying in the article that is the old saying that a million deaths is a statistic, but one death is a tragedy. And so this is a case to look at this case of this young 23-year-old Iranian woman, promising young woman named Amina Abbasi. 23-year-old living in Bushehr, Iran, city we see in the headlines, of course, now relating to the military program, the nuclear program of Iraq, where its sole nuclear reactor is. But in 2016, she was living in that city. She had recently graduated from college and was about to start a new wave of study. She'd been studying biology. She's going to be going into lab science next. When she took a routine medical examination as part of the admissions process and getting on board at the school, it found that she was anemic. And this led to one of these medical mysteries where they're trying to figure out why she's anemic. She felt fine and so forth. She went into a series of conflicting diagnoses, conflicting treatments, this type of thing, transfusions. And then her condition really started turning grave. And they sent her blood for further analysis to Tehran, where they discovered that she has had Rh null blood. This is the rarest blood in the world. And to say it's rare is just the most exorbitant of understatements. Only 50 people have ever been known to have this type of blood. That's how rare it is. And so immediately a race was on to find some of this blood somewhere to transfuse. Iran had its own repository of rare blood, but it did not include this exceedingly rare type. And so medical experts and those overseeing the rare blood bank in Tehran and so forth, they reached out, did a global push looking for this. And while they're reaching out to all their colleagues across the country in this same rare blood realm, Iranians are all hearing about it or going streaming forward, trying to find if they might happen to have this type of blood and help this poor young woman. Now, what this story becomes is an illustration of the pervasive nature of sanctions and how they can have such a far-reaching effect on people's lives in so many ways. What happened is, first they put out this call, hey, does anybody have this type of blood? And all these experts are getting back to Tehran and saying, no, we don't have it, we don't have it. Then, thank goodness, comes the great news that from a Spanish counterpart, that someone in the Basque region of Spain has this type of blood and is a willing donor. Now we start running into this impediment of sanctions. One of the big parts of sanctions, so many that it affects Iran, is the inability of Iran to secure replacement aviation parts for their airliners. What this translates into is, you know, obviously older, less well-maintained, less airworthy fleet of airliners. And that in turn translates into much of their fleet having not been approved for flight to Europe, which meant there were no flights from Spain to Iran. Now, all the time, she's been through a heart attack and all this type of thing. She's laying in a hospital bed. It is truly a race against time. And so now they've got to find another means. They looked at shipping, you know, finding a courier. That would be obviously the ideal before even airliners, is to get a commercial shipper to transport this blood point to point. They'd spend a whole day coordinating this with the shipper. And then suddenly the shipper gets back in contact with them and says, whoa, we can't do this. We're not going to be sending anything to Iran. And that little chapter illustrates one of the worst parts of the sanctions regime, in that the sanctions regime has explicit exceptions, humanitarian carve-outs for medicine, food, and this type of thing. However, in practice, what we see is what's called over-compliance or de-risking, where given the complex nature of the sanctions laws and how they're applied, given the enormous consequences that could befall somebody who runs afoul of the U.S. Treasury's Office of Foreign Assets Control, what you see is this overcompliance, this refusal to even bother doing business with Iran. It's just not worth it. You know, getting lawyers to sort things out, and even then you might end up facing some million-dollar fine from the United States, or even being sanctioned yourself. So with the shipper out, the airline route then goes to the next closest flight leaving from Germany. And so they have to rush this blood up to Germany. And then they're going through all this. It's a medical drama. And the documentary really should be watched by everybody. It's embedded at starkrealities.net inside the article. You've got diplomats in Germany taking custody of this blood and being instructed live over the phone from Tehran on how to handle it, how to pack it, buying the materials out of pocket to make sure it will survive that next flight. So after these delays, the jet takes off, lands in Tehran. They have to do some work to prepare the blood for transfusion. They're up into the night doing this. And then the expert up there who's handling this was set for a 5 a.m. flight to take it to Bushehr to save this woman's life. He gets up for his flight and receives a text message that she had died overnight. And so these delays meant the difference between life or death for this woman. So this is a real person. And you know, you'd think, oh, what's a big deal if flights aren't flying to Iran or what have you. But it just really illustrates the far-reaching nature of this, that this promising young woman who her very life and existence defies the cartoonish stereotypes of life in Iran that many people have, thinking it's like life under the Taliban or something like that. You know, she's moving forward on a professional path, professional career, and it's just pointlessly, needlessly cut short because of the U.S. sanctions regime.
12: 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Let's say you run a small business or you're a high salary professional and you're looking to protect your revenue from the revenuers who would rather take it and spend it on helping foreign countries kill people or something like that. 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And he will help you construct your taxes in such a way where you pay the absolute minimum. 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
13: Yeah, it's just terrible. And you're right about the whole Stalinist thing about the one is a tragedy, a million's a statistic. I think it's just too hard to imagine a million corpses in a row. I guess unless you've been watching the Gaza slot the last few years, you could sort of imagine what it would look like. But anyway, sorry. Right. Point that, in this case, it's like, hey, wait, you're talking about somebody's daughter. You're talking
11: exactly.
13: about
11: somebody,
13: you know?
11: And this document is very touching. It's very well done. You are going back and looking at the event through the eyes of everybody who was involved in it, including her parents, her siblings, kind of walking you through the whole account of it. And you're really feeling it with them and feeling it's sanctions aren't even a central theme necessarily. They just suddenly raised their head in the middle of this medical drama as this impediment that cost precious hours that the doctors and Almanac could not afford.
13: Yeah. And by the way, I went ahead and gave up. I'm used to my vision being so blurry, but it's like really bothering me. So I went ahead and put on my stupid reading glasses so I can see your face right while we're talking.
11: I join you.
13: Actual high def, like I used to be able to see back when I was young.
11: And you talk about millions of deaths being a tragedy. There's a Lancet study that came out saying that between 1971 and 2021, they attributed around the world 38 million deaths to economic sanctions. And even if somebody wants to say, oh, that sounds wildly exaggerated, okay, let's cut that by 90% and call it 3.8 million deaths or what have you.
13: Yeah. And it's supposed to be that way, right? I mean, they don't work if they're not cruel or what, you know, that's they're crippling sanctions. We're going to bring them to their knees. It's supposed to work the way they promised. It's supposed to work quickly. And then it just doesn't. So then
11: right, that's your favorite word, crippling sanctions.
13: Yeah.
11: The most crippling sanctions ever.
13: Maximum pressure.
11: Yeah.
13: And then when it doesn't work, then they just persist even for generations. Now, one thing, God, we've been at this for so long now, man. But back in the Obama years, they called it the crippling sanctions. Maximum pressure came with Trump, I guess.
11: Right.
13: But the crippling sanctions thing, they had ratcheted up in various ways at that time. And I remember covering this with Mohammed Sahimi at the time. And of course, if you just stop and think about it, right? Like even just a high school education, you go, well, wait a minute now. Like if you outlaw capitalism and trade between people in a country, then all that means is that you're forcing it all into the black market. It doesn't mean you abolish trade. It just means that you've made it instead of open and above board trade, you've just handed it all over to criminals. And now the meanest criminals are in charge of everything. Well, who are the meanest criminals in Iran? The IRGC. And so these are the people that you're trying to spite, but all you're doing is you're saying, okay, it's illegal to have an economy. So now you can only have an underground black market parallel economy that's run by the people that we're trying to hurt the most.
11: Exactly.
13: And they're the ones who get to benefit the most at the expense of everybody else. It was the same kind of thing in the 1990s with the sanctions regime against Iraq. They would even say, yeah, that's Saddam. He's spending all the money on his own palaces. We have the oil for food program. He spends it all on his own palaces. So we have the sanctions, but we know that they're not hurting him. They're only hurting the Iraqi people, and they're making the Iraqi people poorer and poorer and weaker compared to him. And then the excuse was, and they didn't really mean this, you could tell it was an excuse, was, well, we're trying to make the Iraqi people so desperate that they'll just all of them at once risk everything to overthrow him. When we all know they had their chance and Bush encouraged them to do it. And then he let Saddam in, really helped Saddam allowed Saddam to crush their insurrection when they had the chance in the spring of 91 anyway. Right. So, but anyway, so yeah.
11: That idea of causing suffering to prompt the Iranian people or whoever the targeted people are to rise up against your government, that brings up the point that sanctions share so much in common with this morality and the rationale of terrorism. What is terrorism? The intentional, you know, use of violence against civilians to achieve political aim. What are sanctions? The intentional infliction of suffering up to and including deaths on a grand scale to achieve political aims. It's the same sinister type of ideology and lack of morality in both situations. And it, again, like you said, it's quite deliberate, quite explicit that suffering is the point. The Obama architect, Richard Nephew, wrote a book about sanctions. And in it, he's basically bragging about what they accomplished. Hey, during a major Iranian religious holidays, we caused the price of chicken to triple. They deliberately targeted eliminating manufacturing jobs, so you'd have people unemployed and poor. One interesting dimension, too, was the selective use of sanctions. They, for example, did not, for one, you know, for a period, they were not sanctioning high value, high ticket items, luxury items. And that was to A, help that achieve the flow of dollars out of the country, but also to foment even more resentment by allowing the better off Iranians to continue to have this. So it's really this diabolical machinations going on, all in the name of regime change and making the region safe for the state of Israel and greater Israel.
13: Yeah. Yeah, and to have a Secretary of the Treasury boasting about causing the protests that led to the, or became, I guess, cover for the riots and the insurrection that led to the a few thousand killed, at least in January. I think the real number is probably 3,000-4,000 or so. Because, you know, forget all of Trump and everybody else's, you know, on Twitter's hyperbole, but in the Wall Street Journal, the sort of CIA, NED sock puppet groups were saying it was 6. See, I bet it was probably like 4. But it was, you know, armed insurrections. I don't know how many, you know, actual innocent civilian protesters were caught in the crossfire. Presumably quite a few. Mm-hmm. But also just, it said the insurrectionists were hiding among the protesters as they were, you know, burning down police stations and mosques and, you know.
11: I think the Trump count of protesters dead is up to 150,000 maybe. Or
1: yeah.
13: Well, it was 100,000 earlier this week.
11: Oh, I think I heard him do 150.
13: Oh, was it 150? Okay.
11: I think I heard one. You know, it's just whatever crosses his mind. You can lay any insult against the country or whatever that you want to without.
13: Yeah. It's just, you know, he's from Queens. My friend Jennifer was explaining. She's just like, look, when Trump says it was the biggest thing ever, he just means it was big, dude. It's cool. Like, you don't have to take him literally. He doesn't mean that. When he says 150,000, he means 3,000, right? Like you just have to understand it in that context.
11: I hadn't heard that sociological avenue before. Thank you.
13: That's right. Yeah. He's like, in a way, he's not even lying. He's just a New Yorker. That's just how they talk, you know?
11: I was going to say this maliciousness, you know, you could trace it all the way back to Cuba even. During that economic warfare, some deputy assistant secretary of state, there's a memo where he says, you know, denying money and supplies to Cuba will cause hunger and desperation. So it's just really Machiavellian. Mm-hmm. And long lived now. What's that, 60, 70 years?
12: Mm-hmm. Man, it's so cool. I own Liberty Stickers again. LibertyStickers.com. Everyone else's stickers suck. But these ones are really good. Like, for example, this one I made back years ago. So what if they never tell the truth about the Oklahoma City bombing? I mean, who cares, right? It's supposed to be ironic and sarcastic. You get it? And then here's one. Join the CIA, creating tomorrow's enemies today. That kind of thing, you know. So you can put them on the back of your truck and tell everybody else how stupid their politics are. LibertyStickers.com. Hey, look, guys. Scott Horton Show and Scott Horton Academy swag. Just look at the YouTube channel there, and under every video, there's links to all the stuff. Hey, guys, if you sign up for my Substack at scotthortonshow.com, then you get all the shows a day early and without ads. Pretty good, right? scotthortonshow.com.
13: Now, look, I would have said to you, Brian, that sanctions don't even work, man. They only ever empower the Saddam against his own people, kind of, you know, relative to his own people. But it seems like we do have a counterexample in favor of the war party this time, and that would be Syria. Helped to accomplish regime change for Al-Qaeda against the old secular Baathist regime of the Assad family there. And with the Americans occupying the eastern wheat fields and oil fields and keeping the food and the energy and the revenue from each out of the hands of the government, and then along with all the crippling sanctions, they reduced that regime to such a nothing but a gangster state where you have the most powerful guys are just dealing drugs and whatever, trying to stay alive, that they were no match whatsoever for Al-Qaeda when they finally did their October 7th and broke out of their pen, and they had led there in the end of 24 and marched on Damascus. The army just fell apart. They weren't paid. They were hungry. They, you know, they were in no position to fight, and their commanders, you know, the thing had been hollowed out to such a degree. It seems like the sanctions, obviously a decade of war with the bin Ladenites backed by the United States and its corrupt allies, you know, was one thing, but right. The sanctions really seemed to help finish them off there. But the same mechanism, right? Completely just obliterating the ability of the people to fend for themselves, including even the government's own employees to be able to maintain themselves.
11: Yeah, I was going to say, Dr. Pape, you know, who studies sanctions for decades, you know, he always speaks to their ineffectiveness in achieving regime change, but usually he does phrase it carefully to say sanctions alone. And so I think,
13: right,
11: as you pointed out here in Syria, they were not,
13: you know,
11: unitarily responsible, but I think a key avenue, key aspect of that.
13: One thing that's funny, man, and I'm sure you're very familiar with this in all of your own, you know, experience in these issues too, is you really have, like, on one hand, the unmitigated evil of the empire, where they're just willing to do anything. They're just as ruthless as could be. The Treasury Department might be the most dangerous organization in world history, Brian. Like, these guys, god dang, you know? But then, on the other hand, you read foreignpolicy.com, and they're like, you know, I have a real good idea, guys, for how I think we should proceed with the thing. And then you can see the idiocy and the lack of nuance and the lack of history and the corrupt interests sponsored by the Qatari fund and the whatever the hell, or the UAE more likely. So you can see kind of all that in it, but, you know, I don't know, like in my job and your job more or less now too, also, where the point is just criticizing everything about what the regime is doing, I try also really hard to question myself and say that, like, when I'm reading foreignpolicy.com, I'm like, oh, they really are trying their best. Guys are like, whatever, as best as I can to be charitable. You know what I mean?
11: Right.
13: And maybe these are just policy disagreements and I shouldn't be, you know, so drastic the way that I am and whatever. But then, and then maybe even I'm wrong, right? Like, maybe if the American empire was not in charge of things, maybe the war party is right, that things would get much, much worse. Maybe the Wolfowitz doctrine, where we better expand everywhere where Soviet power is receding. Otherwise, total chaos is going to break out. Maybe they are right. And maybe I am an idiot and all that. But then I read articles like yours and then just day in, day out with this stuff, where it's nothing but Joe Biden and John McCain and various Bushes and Clintons and now Trump too, and all of their people just killing people all the time, just spreading chaos everywhere. Like, how could anyone argue that, yeah, think of how bad off the Middle East would be if we weren't there holding things down for them over the last, you know, generation here, or in Eastern Europe or anywhere else for that matter. You know, like, I'm really not self-righteous. And I don't want to sound like I am, like, whatever. I am just a skateboarder from my neighborhood where I'm from. Like, what do I know about this? But then again, on the other hand, all they do is starve people to death. And when it works, it's because they're empowering Al-Qaeda in the highest treason you could imagine. Like, what the hell? I'm tired of being so right all the time about stuff, man. You know, it's not my fault.
11: Yeah, I'm with you, and periodically thinking about that hypothetical counterfactual of, okay, if we hadn't had bases in the Middle East all these years and these interventions and involvements and machinations and so forth, what would the situation be? But you come back to, well, how could it be worse than this? The blood would be on somebody else's hands, perhaps. But there's like you said, from bow to stern, it's just the U.S. foreign policy is just drenched in blood and pointless suffering. I mean, it has a point, and not a point that serves any real human interest or U.S. interest or the interest of citizens in these countries.
13: Yeah. So you had this other piece, as Stark Realities here, about Iran eventually will recover here, but the damage to American diplomacy could last a generation. And, you know, by the way, I got one here from The Atlantic. The American Age is Over by some guy, I don't know. But there are things like this, Brian, in Foreign Affairs. And this is two or three in The Atlantic, including a couple by Robert Kagan, which is amazing and hilarious to see. But then in Foreign Affairs and Foreign Policy and all this, they're just saying like, ah, geez, whatever it was, this is one hell of a resounding thump of an end to American hegemony and what comes next. In fact, even Robert Kupchin has a piece in Foreign Policy about, okay, so now that America's global hegemony is over, what next? And he like suggests a new concert of powers where it would be sort of like sub-agencies under the UN or beside the UN somehow, where like regional groupings would work together to solve problems like they did in Europe that one time after the whatever war. And this, you know what I mean? We're like, they're kind of scrambling because they know this is, they might as well have put George W. Bush back in there, dude. Donald Trump has crashed this thing headlong into a cliff.
11: Right. Yeah, he has taken the ship of state right into a tree. And we've seen it, you know, play out in this latest round, you know, since February 28th. It's a new era for the Iranians in terms of how they deal with the United States. Basically, the demands are we have to have everything up front. Promises from this country, the United States, are utterly unreliable. So that's why you see them wanting, before anything else happens, you know, the return of frozen assets, the sanctions relief and so forth, because, you know, how many times can they be Charlie Browned with the football? Of course, it was Trump himself who set this all in motion by withdrawing unilaterally from the JCPOA, the Obama-Iran nuclear deal, when Iran was in full compliance with that deal. So fully complying with the deal, and then boom, the next president comes in and just undoes it, reimposes sanctions and so forth. Just say nothing of now in the second administration, the farcical negotiations where you send Trump's son-in-law and real estate crony to handle this complex nuclear negotiations. Don't even bring them along nuclear experts with them to the discussions. And then what do you do in the midst of negotiations? Twice, right? You unleash a surprise attack. You murder their leader, their supreme leader, and how do you do diplomacy with that? And all the while, you have the establishment pro-Israel talking heads talking about Iran being so deeply untrustworthy when they have, adhered to their commitments, and it's the United States that's shown itself to be just something you can't negotiate with.
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13: And man, look, the status quo as of February 27th was horrible, right? As we were discussing, all these sanctions going right back all the way through since the 1970s, since the hard feelings over the hostage crisis at the end of 79. And, you know, with some slight fits and starts of diplomacy, but really no normalization at all. Economic war, varying degrees the whole time. And now this on top of that, and of course, you know, I guess, look, it had to have just been a mistake. There's no reason to think that, like, this was a deliberate thing. The slaughter of all the children. And, you know, I think the latest thing I read about it wasn't just girls. It was little boys, too. Tens of them, however many. There's 150-something little kids killed in that thing. And to just start the war that way in a surprise attack, but then also it's just slaughtering these kids. We're still our regime in Washington, Brian. Just girls. It was little boys too. Tens of them, however many. There's 150-something little kids killed in that thing. And to just start the war that way in a surprise attack, but then also a

0: group of tell them what to say when the answer is we just absolutely will not forgive them for declaring independence from our regime that had no right to rule them in the first place back 50 years ago, 45 years ago, you know?
1: And what a rallying point that slaughter at that school of Manab has been. That imagery, you know, the images of backpacks that you see all over Iran, it's a touchstone. It's something that will live long in their national memory and feeds this resilience that you're seeing right now in the rally around the flag component of this horribly executed war. I don't believe they were trying to target a women's school, a girls' school, but they're absolutely responsible for it. And we know that the Hegseth regime in the DOD was actively undoing mechanisms that and safeguards that try to minimize civilian harms and civilian conflicts. And then on top of that, as if this whole episode, that whole attack wasn't so dastardly and depressing, you have the humiliation of being in a U.S. citizen where your government won't even acknowledge that it happened yet. No apology, no, they keep putting off questions while we're looking into that type of thing. You know, to at least acknowledge that, and claim that a mistake was made. It's just, again, it's another hit to the standing of the United States around the world, this type of behavior.
0: Yeah, and it would have just cost them nothing to do that. We were just talking about this with Kyle a minute ago. It would have cost them nothing to say, hey, look, man, we didn't do that on purpose. That was us, but we were trying to hit that thing and our targeting information forgot that y'all built a wall and turned that one building into a school, which that was a pretty stupid idea of theirs to do that. By the way, not I'm really blaming them, but damn, dude, you might put it down the street, but hey, they blew up the volleyball game down the street. So what the hell?
1: Exactly. Yeah. And yeah, there's U.S. military installations are full of elementary schools and high schools.
0: Of course. So, yeah. So human shield. It does really raise the question, right? If you know, it's partially fake, but in a way, part of it's legit that the guys at the State Department and wherever just can't get around to forgiving Iranians for the hostage crisis of 79 and all that. But then how are we supposed to imagine, how can we guess going forward for the next 50 or 75 or 100 years, the people of Persia are going to feel about the people of the middle part of North America after all that we have done to them this whole time? And most of it under these phony pretexts generated by their enemies, the Israelis, that's not even really serving American national interests at all. But a lot of people over there.
1: And, the people of Iran do draw a great distinction between our government and the individual people of the United States. So it's legendary when U.S. tourists go to Iran, the warm welcome they receive. So they're able to do what so many U.S. citizens are unable to do, to draw that distinction between the citizens of a country and its government.
0: Yeah. Well, we're lucky there. Could be a lot worse and still may be.
1: I should say so far, yeah. They've drawn that distinction.
0: Yeah, I mean, they put a death warrant on that guy, Salman Rushdie, because he wrote a book they don't like. And, you know, if the next Ayatollah decides he wants to escalate things, he could.
1: And this points to another aspect of the sanctions regime that, in addition to the suffering it inflicts abroad, it inspires terrorism against our own citizens.
0: Yeah.
1: Bin Laden, others very vocal in the role of, for example, sanctions in Iraq and not only motivating terrorism, but justifying it. I think it was one of his videos that Bin Laden put out where he said, you guys chose the government that did this, so it's your fair game because you did so.
0: Yep.
1: All the suffering going on right now, we just have to imagine what kind of fuse is burning right now as we saw the long gap between some of these early Bin Laden declarations of war against the United States and so forth between that and when the terrorism came to fruition. So we have planted this potentially this dreadful seeds of terrorism that could be sprouting

0: years ahead.
1: Yeah, well, especially when we've empowered them so much in Syria, where they have their own new ISIS caliphate there, but we're supporting it and backing it, nurturing the thing. The next stage of blowback from that is just, I don't even want to think about it, man. But it's coming. You know, all you special operations guys, saddle up, dude. That's the next fight. And it may not break out for a while, because after all, Israel prefers them to Hezbollah next door, and that's America's greatest priority.
0: The Sunni evil must prevail, right?
1: Yeah, that's right. Yeah, to quote the American-born Israeli ambassador to the United States, Michael Oren, that's right. And look, yeah, until the next major bin Ladenite terrorist attack in the United States, in which case we pretend all this never happened and start over again, you know. Oh, well.
0: Yeah, that's the worst part, is the self-reinforcing thing, when even though it's U.S. support of Israel that promotes terrorism, when it happens, then the pro-Israel crowd points to that as the example. See, this is why we need to support Israel more now more than ever, because we're united with them against this menace. So,
1: yep. Yeah, and in fact, yeah, that's exactly what'll happen, right? Is it'll be a bin Ladenite, and they'll just blame it on Tehran anyway.
0: Right.
1: Yeah. All right. Well, thank you, Brian, for your time, man. And thank you so much for sharing all your great articles with us at the Institute as well. It's a great wealth of information here.
0: Yeah, I really appreciate all the work you guys do over there. And such a great honor to be back on the show. You've been a great influence on me, obviously, as so many people, with educating me and helping me understand how things work out there.
1: Yeah, cool. Thanks a lot. So there you go. Stark Realities is the Substack for the great Brian McGlinchey there. And of course, we run him also at the Libertarian Institute as well. This one is U.S. sanctions killed a 23-year-old hospitalized woman in Iran. Thanks again, Brian.
0: Thank you so much.
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3: From Feature Story News in Washington, I'm Nick Harper. G7 nations have agreed to release 100 million barrels of diesel and crude oil, defusing a standoff with Donald Trump. The US president had threatened to ban diesel exports to Europe. The European Commission said such a ban would undermine trust in the US as a reliable partner. Oil prices fell sharply on the announcement, with Brent crude briefly dropping back below $100 a barrel. Ever since William Denslow reports from Brussels.
4: Well, it certainly would have had huge ramifications and, of course, for European consumers, a major impact. And that was really highlighted a little earlier on Friday when we heard from a spokesperson for the European Commission saying that essentially such a move would undermine trust between the EU and the US. Not the first time that such a warning has been issued from that podium here in Brussels. Of course, for months there's been plenty of back and forth of these spats and the EU responding to comments from President Trump.
3: A senior UAE official has described the cockpit attack on the Fly Dubai flight as a dangerous terrorist act. Investigators are still trying to establish whether the co-pilot on the flight bound for Israel acted alone or had links to a wider network. The Indian captain, who was stabbed during the flight, has said he was determined not to let anyone on the plane die. Ever since, Blake Sifton has more from Tel Aviv.
5: He said, "I was, of course, fighting for my own life, but at the same time, I knew I was not going to let others die." Now, in opening that door, that allowed passengers who had heard the commotion in the cockpit to come to his aid to confront, wrestle, and subdue the co-pilot who had launched this attack. As other pilots who happened to be on this flight by chance, they were then able to enter the cockpit and safely land this plane in Saudi Arabia.
3: Hundreds of protesters have gathered in Mumbai demanding the resignation of India's chief election commissioner. It's over allegations that voter rolls have been manipulated to benefit the Indian Prime Minister Narendra Modi's ruling BJP.
6: The Cockroach Junta Party, a youth-led movement, staged the demonstration on Friday. The Electoral Commission has denied the allegations. FSN's Rebecca Bunden has more from Mumbai.
7: There have been protesters flooding in. Over the past couple of hours or so, more and more protesters have been joining this demonstration. In fact, initially police had been saying they denied permission for this particular location for this protest and asked the CJP to look at other locations.
6: The US economy added just 29,000 jobs in September, far fewer than the 84,000 that economists had forecast. Markets rallied on the weak data, with traders now putting the chances of a Federal Reserve rate rise later this month at just 12%. From Bureaus Worldwide, this is FSN.
8: With FSN Spotlight, I'm Simon Marks. Today, the botched execution in Tennessee of Krista Pike, a 50-year-old murderer who in 1996, when she was 18, was convicted along with her boyfriend of the beating death of a fellow teenage girl. In the death chamber, she was given two full syringes of pentobarbital to slow her breathing and put her to sleep. Neither of them worked. It means medical technicians in the jail were trying to kill her, and then doctors and nurses in a nearby hospital were trying to save her life. Maya Fox is CEO of Reprieve, the international non-profit fighting against the death penalty.
9: The vast majority of states use lethal injection still, but there are other methods available. Last year, we saw a few other methods used. So, for example, nitrogen gas was used, firing squad. And because those methods appear to be so brutal and barbaric on the face of it, even courts in places like Alabama have turned away from those methods. So this year, we've only seen lethal injection. What Krista Pike's execution demonstrates is something we've known for a very long time, that lethal injection is as barbaric as other methods, that all it does is hide the brutality of what is, you know, state-sanctioned murder.
8: 23 American states have outlawed the use of the death penalty, but the rest are dispatching inmates at the fastest clip since 2009. With FSN Spotlight, I'm Simon Marks.
6: And the main news again. G7 nations have agreed to release 100 million barrels of diesel and crude oil, defusing a standoff with Donald Trump. A senior UAE official has described the attack in the cockpit of a plane bound for Israel as a dangerous terrorist act. And the US economy added just 29,000 jobs in September, far fewer than the 84,000 that economists had forecast. That's Feature Story News, Nick Harper.
2: From Feature Story News in Washington, I'm Nick Harper.
6: G7 nations have agreed to release 100 million barrels of diesel and crude oil, defusing a standoff with Donald Trump. The US president had threatened to ban diesel exports to Europe. The European Commission said such a ban would undermine trust in the US as a reliable partner. Oil prices fell sharply on the announcement, with Brent crude briefly dropping back below $100 a barrel. FSN's William Denslow reports from Brussels.
4: Well, it certainly would have had huge ramifications and, of course, for European consumers, a major impact. And that was really highlighted a little earlier on Friday when we heard from a spokesperson for the European Commission saying that essentially such a move would undermine trust between the EU and the US. Not the first time that such a warning has been issued from that podium here in Brussels. Of course, for months there's been plenty of back and forth of these spats in the EU responding to comments from President Trump.
6: A senior UAE official has described the cockpit attack on the Fly Dubai flight as a dangerous terrorist act. Investigators are still trying to establish whether the co-pilot on the flight bound for Israel acted alone or had links to a wider network. The Indian captain who was stabbed during the flight has said he was determined not to let anyone on the plane die. FSN's Blake Sifton has more from Tel Aviv.
5: He said, "I was, of course, fighting for my own life, but at the same time, I knew I was not going to let others die." Now, in opening that door, that allowed passengers who had heard the commotion in the cockpit to come to his aid to confront, wrestle, and subdue the co-pilot who had launched this attack. As other pilots who happened to be on this flight by chance, they were then able to enter the cockpit and safely land this plane in Saudi Arabia.
6: Hundreds of protesters have gathered in Mumbai demanding the resignation of India's chief election commissioner. It's over allegations that voter rolls have been manipulated to benefit the Indian Prime Minister Narendra Modi's ruling BJP. The Cockroach Junta Party, a youth-led movement, staged the demonstration on Friday. The Electoral Commission has denied the allegations. FSN's Rebecca Bunden has more from Mumbai.
7: There have been protesters flooding in. Over the past couple of hours or so, more and more protesters have been joining this demonstration. In fact, initially police had been saying they denied permission for this particular location for this protest and asked the CJP to look at other locations.
6: The US economy added just 29,000 jobs in September, far fewer than the 84,000 that economists had forecast. Markets rallied on the weak data, with traders now putting the chances of a Federal Reserve rate rise later this month at just 12%. From Bureaus Worldwide, this is FSN.

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0: Welcome to Between the Lines, presenting news and analysis of critical issues affecting our communities, the nation, and the world. I'm Scott Harris. This week we present Sarah Kendzior, a journalist and best-selling author who assesses the state of the nation under Donald Trump's relentless authoritarian onslaught and what we can expect if the Democrats take back control of the House, the U.S. Senate, or both. Dr. Lynn Goldman, professor of environmental and occupational health at George Washington University, who talks about the dangers of the Trump regime's repeal of power plant emission regulations and what's being done to oppose it. And Miranda Bogan of the Center for Democracy and Technology, who examines the potential danger of increasingly powerful artificial intelligence systems and growing calls for slowing down development and regulation. But first, we begin with a summary of some of the week's underreported news stories.
1: South America is reducing hunger faster than any other region in the world. New figures from the UN Food and Agriculture Organization show the share of South Americans facing food insecurity has fallen by roughly one-third since 2020. Brazil has led much of the progress, joining Chile and Guyana among countries where chronic hunger has fallen below the threshold used to track countries on the UN's World Hunger Map. The Economist credited the late leftist Venezuelan president Hugo Chavez for establishing state-subsidized supermarkets. Argentina's progressive presidents Néstor and Cristina Kirchner funded comedores populares, or soup kitchens, for the public good. Brazilian President Luiz Inácio Lula da Silva's Bolsa Família program, which provides income support to ensure children attend school and receive vaccinations, has become a model for social safety net programs across the continent. But major challenges remain: the climate crisis, crop failures, and the potentially powerful El Niño threaten future food supplies. Despite those challenges, UN officials say South America has a realistic chance of becoming the first major world region to eliminate hunger by 2030. A controversial 900-mile oil pipeline across East Africa is nearing completion despite years of opposition from environmental and human rights groups. According to the Yale Environment 360 blog, the East African Crude Oil Pipeline, or ECOP, will carry oil from two fields near Uganda's Lake Albert to an export terminal on Tanzania's east coast. One of those projects, operated by French energy giant Total, extends into Murchison Falls National Park, a major wildlife refuge and important elephant migration corridor. Environmental groups have filed a legal challenge in London seeking to halt the pipeline project warn that oil development threatens wildlife, waterways, and communities along the pipeline's route. The project crosses more than 10,000 subsistence farms and dozens of protected areas. The oil exported through ECOP could ultimately produce an estimated 379 million metric tons of carbon dioxide over the project's 25-year lifespan, exacerbating the climate crisis. Ugandan President Yoweri Museveni argues the oil industry will generate jobs, investment, and economic growth. But critics question how much local communities will benefit because the oil is initially destined for export. The oil drilling and pipeline project has affected more than 100,000 people amid allegations of unfair compensation, intimidation, harassment, and abuse of people living in its path. The proposed 650-mile Bridger oil pipeline expansion project, planned to be built across Montana and Wyoming, hit a regulatory roadblock after Montana officials withdrew a key waiver granted to the developer. The Bridger pipeline, nicknamed Keystone Light, is a smaller version of the Keystone XL pipeline canceled by President Biden in 2021. The Bridger project would carry dirty high-sulfur Canadian tar sands oil from Alberta to Cushing, Oklahoma. The Trump administration has expedited the project's federal environmental review and granted a cross-border permit, with construction proposed to begin as early as July 2027. Montana's Department of Environmental Quality reversed course after the environmental law group Earth Justice challenged its decision to allow the Bridger pipeline owner to omit financial, economic, and baseline environmental information from its permit application. The state agency now says the company must provide that information before the permitting process can move forward. Critics argue that the earlier waiver was designed to keep the public in the dark on the project's potential harmful impacts. This week's news summary was compiled by Bob Nixon. For Between the Lines, I'm Anna Manzo.

0: since his re-election in November 2024, Donald Trump has been back in the White House for over 20 months. Every single day since his return to the presidency, his administration has launched a torrent of alarming actions that directly attack democratic institutions, free speech, the Constitution, environmental and corporate regulation, public health, the rule of law, ethics, and human rights, targeting hundreds of thousands of immigrants for violent assault and deportation, while engaging in brazen acts of unprecedented corruption. With Trump's relentless authoritarian onslaught, a large cross-section of Americans are angry, depressed, and feeling overwhelmed, with many tuning out the news, or over time gradually accepting this madness as normal. But there are also literally millions across the country who are actively protesting Trump's policies, his cruel ICE raids, his reckless war in Iran, his irrational tariffs, and his active plot to subvert the outcome of this November's election. Your reporter spoke with Sarah Kendzior, a journalist, anthropologist, and researcher who's the best-selling author of several books, including her latest, The Last American Road Trip, a memoir, and is the former co-host of the popular Gaslit Nation podcast. Here she assesses the state of the nation and what we can expect if the Democrats take back control of the House, the U.S. Senate, or both.
1: You know, we have had 10 years of Trump, and the Biden interlude was really Trump and his backers continuing to operate behind the scenes because they were never punished, even for open acts of sedition in January 2021. So this has just been nonstop kind of bad news for a decade. And then you add in things like AI technology, climate catastrophes, you know, all of these other factors, which, of course, Trump and his administration are doing nothing to stop. They're trying to exacerbate them. And, you know, it is very overwhelming. I think there's a big difference between expecting the worst and accepting it. I think it's normal and rational to expect Trump and his backers to do the worst possible things for America, the worst things for ordinary average Americans. But that doesn't mean you accept it. It doesn't mean that you kick back and, you know, sort of shrug and say, well, you know, I accept this abuse of migrants. I accept this abandonment of the next generations and so forth. You know, you have to retain your moral core. And I wrote an essay about that a decade ago called "We're Heading Into Dark Times," you know, that gives advice about how to, you know, to keep that moral core. And one thing I recommended people do is just keep a diary, like write down every day what lines you wouldn't cross, what values you maintain no matter what. And that way, even when you feel, you know, shook up and panicked, you still have a sense of who you are within this broader struggle.
0: Sarah, if the Democrats take control of the House or the Senate or both, they face an enormous challenge of reconstructing our broken nation's democratic institutions. They probably won't get a chance to really do that until they have a trifecta, the House, Senate, and the White House, maybe the following year in 2028. Democrats aren't very good at accountability. We've seen failure after failure with George W. Bush. There was never any Democratic Party effort for accountability about mass surveillance or torture. In the case of Donald Trump, Merrick Garland, the attorney general under Joe Biden, he waited 2.5 years to prosecute Trump after the January 6th insurrection that killed a bunch of people and, of course, was a blatant attempt to overthrow the elected U.S. government. Democrats back in power in Congress, what do you think?
1: I mean, I think a lot of them are in on it, like not most of the Democrats, but definitely the top ones. I think they're in hock to their donors, in particular AIPAC, Silicon Valley donors, fossil fuel donors. You know, a lot of them overlap directly with the Republicans. You know, you have the same lobbying groups and the same corporations paying off everybody on both sides of the aisle so that there isn't any true representation. And, you know, again, it's like people forget, like the Democrats did actually win in 2020, and they got the House, the Senate, and the presidency, and then they failed to enact even their most basic campaign promises. I mean, one I'll never forget is just, you know, that they resolved to protect the Postal Service. That was a major issue because Louis DeJoy had tried to tamper with the election. And then when Biden, you know, replaced people on the Board of Governors that, you know, selects who's in charge of the Postal Service, he picked people that would protect DeJoy. So this whole situation we're having now with mail-in ballots and the legitimacy of the election and whether Trump is going to, you know, start to claim that, that votes are illegitimate because of it, all could have been prevented had Biden just fulfilled his campaign promise on the most basic thing, like the Postal Service. But they didn't do it. They had 2 years to get this stuff done, and they failed. And I think that because the Republicans are so overtly horrible, there is a good chance that Democrats will win, including in places they haven't won in a long time. But that shouldn't really be seen as an endorsement of the Democrats as much as just, you know, real fear and hatred of the Republicans, because they just, they don't follow through. They have this constant rotating villain that just, you know, switches sides. It was like Joe Lieberman when I was younger. So, you know, Connecticut shout out there. Now it's John Fetterman. It was Kristen Sinema. You know, there's always one who just switches and then you end up with like a 51-49 vote and it doesn't pass and it's a mess. And so I kind of wonder who that person will be. It's very frustrating. I sometimes think the greatest success will be more in governors or mayors or people who can issue, you know, direct orders and get direct results, like the way Mamdani has been doing in New York. And, you know, obviously he has his flaws too, but it seems like he moves at a much faster pace without a lot of this nonsense that the, you know, Biden folks especially did. Like, remember the Senate parliamentarian? Like, suddenly all these characters come out of the woodwork whenever anyone has a good idea. And they're like, no, impossible. That can never happen. And then everybody's like, you know, what did I vote for? Like, why did I spend all this time? You know, I've heard this from volunteers. Like, why did I spend all this time volunteering to campaign for people and help them for free when they are of no desire to help me and they're doing nothing to stand up to all this red tape and bureaucracy either? So
0: that was Sarah Kendzior, a journalist and best-selling author of The Last American Road Trip, a memoir. Find a link to her Substack newsletter and related analysis and commentary by visiting our Between the Lines website at btlonline.org. In February, the Trump administration's Environmental Protection Agency finalized its rescission of the 2009 greenhouse gas endangerment finding, which cleared the way for their September 14th elimination of regulations that limit planet warming emissions from coal and gas-fired power plants. This move repeals the Biden-era rules that required existing coal and new gas plants to capture at least 90% of their carbon emissions. The now overturned regulations also tighten restrictions on coal plants' release of mercury and other toxic metals, which pose significant health challenges, especially to children and pregnant women. Trump's actions are part of the Project 2025 playbook, the Heritage Foundation's blueprint for rolling back environmental protections, women's rights, civil rights, and other federal regulations protecting people from the predations of the fossil fuel industry, tech bros, and the billionaire class in general. Between the Lines, Melinda Tuhu spoke with Dr. Lynn Goldman, professor of environmental and occupational health at George Washington University, a pediatrician, and former assistant administrator for toxic substances at the Environmental Protection Agency. Here she talks about the dangers of the Trump regime's elimination of power plant emission regulations and what's being done to oppose it.
2: The endangerment assessment, the only basis that they have for criticizing it, which I completely disagree with, is that we should only be looking at the direct health impacts caused by the actual greenhouse gas pollutants. And I would be the last to say that carbon dioxide harms us per se. Methane can harm us, but not at the levels that we're concerned about for destruction of our climate and our planet. But methane at those levels isn't poisoning us. I would agree with that. Some of the other greenhouse gases actually are toxic, but You know, that's not what they're focused on. And I think CO2 and methane are the big ones. But every time we're emitting CO2 and methane, it's because we are doing combustion of fuels that also emit particulate matter pollution, nitrous oxides, and other pollutants that do immediately directly harm our health. And so as a public health person, I look at the whole thing. You know, that's what you're breathing. That's what you're getting. But I also think that the fact that the way greenhouse gases harms our health is through changing our planet, basically making it uninhabitable. That is important for the health of children and people. And there are many pollutants where they harm us through indirect means, which, by the way, also, I would say this administration has been attacking regulations on some of those. I'll give you an example of another one, mercury. So mercury is emitted by the combustion of coal. But the toxicity I'm worried about, is it because you're breathing that mercury in the air from those coal emissions? No. Those coal emissions are falling out into water, being converted by microbes into methyl mercury, being magnified into the food chain, and then being eaten, and then poisoning the brains of developing fetus and children. It's because it happens that way, does that mean to me as a public health person that I will ignore that it's coming from coal combustion? No. The whole point of protecting the public's health is going upstream and preventing the pollution in the first place. Every single hazard that was identified by the endangerment assessment, the magnitude is greater than what people thought when that original report was released.
3: If there's a lawsuit, and I guess lawsuits get filed after these decisions get made, you can't do them before that. Now that they've announced this and there's a lawsuit, does that keep these changes from happening, or can they go forward until the lawsuit's resolved?
2: I think the action needs to be published in the Federal Register, and that can trigger them filing suit. Those who are suing can attempt to talk a judge into issuing a stay on a regulation while the suit is being considered. So that's a possibility that there would be a delay through that. I think one thing that a lot of us are focused on is the fact that, you know, it was several years ago that the U.S. Supreme Court in Massachusetts versus EPA made a decision that indeed EPA is authorized to regulate greenhouse gases and needed to do so. And that spurred EPA into the process of making that happen. Supreme Court now, I think industry may hope, might come up with a different decision. And there's a concern that there could be a departure from a precedent in the way that we've seen some decisions get reversed. And I'm hopeful not, but I think that could be part of the strategy that's being played out. I'm sure that the EPA is aware that there will be litigation and that there's a potential for a stay, but they may be hopeful seeing a case like this advance to the Supreme Court and being able to win, you know, for once and for all, you know, on this issue.
0: That was Dr. Lynn Goldman, professor of environmental and occupational health at George Washington University and a member of the Environmental Protection Network, made up of hundreds of former EPA staffers. Find more analysis and commentary on the Trump regime's elimination of power plant emission regulations by visiting our Between the Lines website at btlonline.org.

0: In recent weeks, concern over the potential dangers of advanced artificial intelligence intensified after former OpenAI and Anthropic researcher Jacob Coxon resigned, warning that AI companies are racing towards self-improving superintelligence without adequate safeguards. His warning came as prominent AI executives, including Dario Amodei, Sam Altman, and Elon Musk, have acknowledged serious risks from increasingly powerful AI. Adding to those concerns, OpenAI disclosed incidents in which experimental AI agents concealed mistakes, fabricated information, sought unauthorized access, and attempted to evade human controls, behavior the company described as a warning shot about the challenges of keeping more capable AI systems under control. Although there's been growing nervousness and concern in recent years about the potential of AI to cause harm, recently revealed behavior of AI agents deceiving humans, bypassing guardrails, and sophisticated AI collaboration to hack external networks has triggered more focused public debate on the need to slow down development and impose regulation. Your reporter spoke with Miranda Bogan, director of the Center for Democracy and Technology's AI Governance Lab and chief technologist, who assesses the potential danger of increasingly powerful AI systems and growing calls for AI regulatory legislation at both the U.S. federal level and internationally.
1: Well, what I can tell you is that folks who are close to the companies developing this technology are worried about what they term in a technical phrase as recursive self-improvement, which is when AI models will conduct their own research to continue to improve their capabilities, etc. Myself and my organization haven't been focused on that particular threat model because we are really thinking about what are people's experiences today with the technology that's already in their lives and being imposed on them. And in both cases, what we see is that often the decisions to move forward with the technology or to engage in certain types of training activities in terms of technical development are just made very, very quickly. People are feeling pressure to move quickly, and that doesn't typically lead enough time to think about, is this something we want to do? Have we mitigated the risks of this? And is this a future that we want to walk into? And that's what we're hearing the calls from leaders today saying, that we would like to slow down because we don't feel like we've been able to do that work. And moving quickly at this point seems like it's a bigger risk than a benefit. And I think that's long been the case. And hopefully the developers, the leading developers, will step back and say, what are we actually building for? And is this the right move?
0: One of the key issues being discussed now, and again, it's good there's a focus on this, is the need for regulation of AI development. Even the owners of the AI companies are supporting some form of government regulation. However, they're not being very clear about what kind of regulation they support and whether it's more PR or not. In your view, how urgent is the call for regulation, and what form do you believe it should take? Senator Bernie Sanders of Vermont had some proposals recently on regulating AI. Well, President Trump says that the threat posed by AI is a hoax. We've heard that about a lot of threats to humanity from President Trump. But Bernie Sanders, I know specifically, wanted to ban superintelligence AI.
1: There's no silver bullet to addressing the risks posed by AI. And I think people wish there were. But what we do need is to change the incentives that shape the behavior of the developers of this technology. And what that means is creating the conditions where they have more time to do safety testing, where they are ensuring that the benefits of the technology that they're building and of the trillions of dollars that they stand to gain are going to actually go back to the public, and that the cost of getting to a point of very advanced technology doesn't outweigh those benefits. But right now, you know, we're not seeing that. And so what I think is necessary from a regulatory perspective is increasing the robustness of a third-party testing ecosystem. Right now, we have to take the word of the developers that what they're building is safe, and I think we're past that, right? Even, businesses of all kinds get audited and scrutinized by third-party inspectors and testers. And if this is going to be a very disruptive technology, it seems that would be warranted. So we're hearing some calls from the leaders of the large AI companies for embedded auditors, embedded evaluators to be watching what the companies are doing. That's a good start, but it is still, in their view, a voluntary move. And it's a question of what will those auditors be looking for and what will happen if they find something. So regulation can really shore that up. And then we also need to think about the, of course, broader externalities and societal impacts here. And that's not something you can govern at the model level. That's something like these are very intertwined policy issues. And unfortunately, we just haven't seen federal policymakers really wrap their head around it and do something. They've sort of made some proposals here and there, but it's a bit of a game of whack-a-mole. And so hopefully they will, as after this, these last few weeks, really take this seriously and put some pieces on the board and move them forward.
0: That was Miranda Bogan, director of the Center for Democracy and Technology's AI Governance Lab and chief technologist. Find links to news and analysis about the threat of AI and calls for regulation by visiting our Between the Lines website at btlonline.org.

0: 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Our theme music was written by Richard Hill and performed by Mikata. This week's program was produced by Susan Bramhall, Mary Hunt, Anna Manzo, Bob Nixon, Melinda Tuhus, and Jeff Yates. For Between the Lines, I'm Scott Harris.
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5: This is the Scott Horton Show. 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
1: All right, you guys, introducing Ben Aris. He is the founder and the editor-in-chief of BNE Intellinews. He's a former journalist for the Daily Telegraph. Welcome to the show. How are you doing?
9: Good. Yes. I was in Moscow many years as Moscow bureau chief for the Telegraph and on and off 30 years. But now I'm in Berlin.
1: All right. So first of all, here's the Substack, Radio Moskva, where you write. And I was trying to find your archive at BNE. I know I've read a lot of things from you there, but I had a little difficulty finding that, but that's my fault. Anyway, here's some stuff on the Substack. Ukraine is slowly losing the war. Tensions in Ukraine's government mounting. Ukraine's mirror is cracking. So this is the kind of stuff we're going to be discussing today. But I wanted to tell you, first of all, that well, thank you for doing the show. And I cite you in my book, Provoked, on the economic crash of 1998.
9: Gosh.
1: Your interview with Mikhail Khodorkovsky. And the other thing, I wrote it down. Hang on. I just need my reading glasses because I can't ever remember anything anymore. Oh, and then also on the failure of the negotiations for the EU association agreement in 2013 as well.
9: I was blessed. By a series of bizarre coincidences, I arrived in Moscow in 93. And, you know, I've lived 15 years there altogether and had a ringside view to, you know, the collapse, the first years after the Soviet Union, then the boom years in the noughties when it became a normal country, and then Putin, and it's all sort of gone off the rails since then. And oligarchs, wars, I think have 8 crises under my belt, and lived a very Russian life because I wasn't a staffer. I wasn't sent there by a newspaper. I just started freelancing and then set BNE up. Our publication now about 20 years ago. And it's been fascinating. I mean, I've worked in many other markets, India, Japan, Germany, and I keep getting drawn back like a moth to the flame to the Russian story just because it's, how do you do that? How do you take a collapsed country and build a new economic system, society out of it, and the politics of it too, you know, the contrast between KGB, Putin is in charge, but at the same time, he delivered a measure of stability and growth that the Russian people are very grateful for. And then we've got the clash with the West, which, as far as my perspective, is in decline. And that's all produced a lot of tension. So I don't know. There's a lot to talk about. It's been a really complicated story.
1: Yeah. Well, if we can focus on you for just another moment, have you written books?
9: In the middle of writing up my memoirs. The Nazis, the Putin era, has been very well covered, although I've got a lot to say about that too. But what I'm doing at the moment is trying to capture the 90s, and people on the outside don't realize just how bonkers that period was and how painful it was. And in the West, and this is a classic Russian story, in the West, Yeltsin is seen as the savior of Russia, the first democratic leader. In Russia itself, he is hated with a vengeance for the pain and the collapse that everyone had to suffer. And that's context to today's story with Putin. And on the outside, everyone sees him as an imperialistic dictator, you know, violent and starting wars. On the inside, they have a lot of sympathy with him because life in Moscow, I argue today, the best quality of life for the average citizen in Europe is probably in Moscow. And that's a shocker for most people because, you know, incomes have gone up tenfold. The economy's gone up tenfold. It's stable. They're spending on infrastructure. They just opened a brand new station in the Moscow metro. And wages have been going up. People have pensions that they didn't have before. And so it's this constant contrast between how it's seen from the outside and how it's seen from the inside that drives this story. And I think everyone's missing, you know, the connect, which is what's making this whole situation so fraught. But having said that, the Russians themselves at the moment are very unhappy with the war and the economy is hurting and dissatisfaction is rising and people are worried about an escalation. They're worried about a direct conflict with NATO and they worry about being mobilized and being forced to go and fight in the weak fields of Ukraine.
1: Yeah. Well, yeah, one could imagine for sure. All right. So there's so much to talk about, but I guess I might as well say now, I hope it's okay with you. I'd like to send you a copy of my book and see what you think of it.
9: Please, yeah. Please. I mean, my memoirs, I'm working on it. I'm hoping to get it done before the end of the year. And I've also got 30 years worth of negatives that I just scanned. So I'm going to try and do a photo exhibition in parallel.
1: Oh, great. Well, you can put off reading Provoked until later. But yes, I'm a student of Paul Klebnikov and, you know, others of that era, you know, on that question, the great Forbes reporter who wrote his book on the oligarchs and during that turmoil. And I have a whole thing on the shock therapy and, you know, the aftermath, all that, the politics of the Yeltsin era and all that. So if you thought that I was anything close to accurate, I would take it as a great compliment, you know?
9: Please send me. I'd be very interested to read it.
1: Great. Okay, cool. Well, now I'm going to ask you about things. So, oh, geez, I want to ask you about all kinds of stuff. But no, you're right. We should talk about the war in Ukraine. First of all, and you can build in, you know, whatever context and background you think that people need to understand regarding where things stand on the battlefield, regarding where things stand in the European and American capitals and all of these different things. If you want to whatever degree you want to, the floor is yours. But the question that I want to narrow down to is how close is any kind of potential deal? They sent the CIA director there. And I thought maybe there was one report that said he was actually there just to beg them to put pressure on Iran for us, please, which seemed like the most plausible thing. The story that he was trying to talk them out of attacking Europe, that didn't seem very plausible. But then just a couple weeks later, they sent the son-in-law to follow up. Now, that would not be probably about Iran. That would be more about trying to strike a deal on the Ukraine war. And I saw in one of your pieces here, you quote Kushner saying, we have a deal if only Ukraine would give up the very last little bit of Donetsk. I was wondering, you know, how seriously you take that and however else you want to put that in context for us, what you think that all means.
9: Well, it's like everything in Russia. It's all like, you know, enigma wrapped in a riddle, wrapped in a carpet. On the Radcliffe CIA director visit, I mean, we really don't know what they talked about. And there's lots of theories. One, my preferred theory, and I'm just reading between the lines, is that he was warning about Russia attacking a NATO country. And certainly, if you follow the news in detail, there's been escalations. And the big change to understand why that is an issue The big change is that America has now stepped out of the war and stepped out of the mediation process. And Europe has run out of missiles and money, and Ukraine needs to be supplied. So the solution to this problem has been for European factories to start producing arms and send them to Ukraine. And the Kremlin's line on that is that until now, you've been, quote unquote, supporting Ukraine as a friend. However, the fighting has been done by the Ukrainians. And now you are participating in the war by directly making and delivering arms. Specifically, the UK has been providing these, I forget what they're called, the Dnieper drones or Neftha. Anyway, they're extremely accurate. They carry a small payload, only 20 kilos of TNT. But the point of that is part of Ukraine's campaign has begun to take the fight to Russia. This is new. Part of the escalation strategy has been to not attack Russia, particularly not its oil sector. And Ukraine has abandoned that, and they're using these UK drones to hit refineries. And the difference between Russia and Ukraine is Ukraine has no missiles. It just has drones. And the drones themselves don't do much damage. But these UK drones are so accurate that what you do is you fly them in and you hit the distillation tower. And that can't be repaired. And those things have to be re-imported. And consequently, Russia's been plunged into a real fuel crisis, which is a huge problem for Putin. And what the Kremlin has said, right, these drones are made in Wiltshire in the middle of England. This factory that makes them is now a legitimate military target. And this all, you know, is threatening to, they're threatening to hit the factory with ICBM, which they have. And if Russia did that, it would be an act of war against a NATO member, triggers Article 5, off we go into Third World War. Where the negotiations stand, where Kushner was, he's taken a different track, and the Kremlin is much more open to talking to Kushner than they are to the CIA. And he was there basically to do a deal. And what was agreed, as far as we know, was this so-called Dmitriev package of deals, which apparently count up to a total of $12 trillion, and they cover everything. Raw materials, oil, gas, infrastructure, a tunnel between Russia and Alaska. I mean, all sorts of stuff. And $12 trillion is actually six times the size of the entire Russian economy. And if you look at it in economic terms, this actually makes perfect sense because America, the Trump administration, has got itself, or America's got itself into a strategic bind because it doesn't have any critical minerals, and the entire tech sector depends on that, where China has a monopoly. Russia has everything America needs. And it could, if it did do a deal with Russia, it could produce all of the gallium, rare earth metals, everything it needs, and break that dependency on China. And I think Trump is actually correctly very interested in doing that deal because America's over a barrel. I mean, China has it completely over a barrel and could kill its tech sector tomorrow by turning off these tech, these critical mineral supplies, and uranium, not to mention the oil and gas and everything else. However, so Trump is very focused on that deal. And so Kushner went, as far as we know, to say to Putin, like, and then to Zelensky the next day, finish this war, let's do a deal, reconnect Russia to the global economy, and we'll invest heavily. We'll take some of that $300 billion of frozen money and invest it into developing all this stuff. And Putin in December has basically signed off on this deal. The sticking point is Zelensky, because Putin is insisting, and he says it over and over again, he's insisting that Zelensky give up the last bit of Donbass they don't control. And Zelensky's dug his heels in and said no on this deal. The sticking point is Zelensky, because Putin is insisting, and he says it over and over again, he's insisting that Zelensky give up the last bit of Donbass.

0: going to fight on. But the key to understanding of where the war is today is that Ukraine has a lack of men, missiles, and money. And they're acute, all three of those categories. And on the other hand, on the other side of the fence, Russia has serious economic problems, but it can cope with them. Just the liquidity in the banking deposits is enough to pay for the war for another 2 years, if they went and raided that, I mean, which would be difficult and politically unpleasant. But and missiles, they're producing, they've doubled production in the last year. Drone production has also rapidly expanded, and they've switched from these Gerard 2 drones, which were prop-driven, to these Gerard 4 and 5, which are jet-driven. And Ukraine not only has no interceptor missiles left to bring down Russian ballistic missiles, which means the skies are open, Putin can blow up anything he wants to at will. But now on the drone front, the new Gerards, these jet-powered ones, those can get through Ukrainian defenses as well. And so they can blow up anything they want with a drone, which means artillery, infantry, defensive positions. So Ukraine is wide open. And on the manpower front, Russia has had one partial mobilization in the first September first year. But everything since then has been on a voluntary basis. And they have this vast pool of people, 145.6 million people, and they can go and press gang. If they wanted to, they could put another 500,000 people into the field in a few months. And on the Ukrainian side, they're down to 4 million men of military service age left in the country, and those are in hiding. They're doing everything they can to avoid it. They've got 9 million people outside the country, of which at least 1 million are military-age men that they can't get back. And they're running out of men. There are huge holes in the Ukrainian defensive line, which they're filling with drones, effectively. But it's all coming to a cusp, which is why I've been so pessimistic. I'm not predicting the war's going to end, but if it continues, the damage that's being done to Ukraine, demographic in particular, you could strongly argue, as his former press secretary just did to the European Parliament, that the country is already destroyed and it's already a failed state, and that if the war did end, what reconstruction it's going to be, it's going to be, I don't know, it's just a Herculean task to get this country back on its feet.
1: Yeah. Hey guys, if you sign up for my Substack at scotthortonshow.com, then you get all the shows a day early and without ads. Pretty good, right? scotthortonshow.com. Hey, look guys, Scott Horton Show and Scott Horton Academy swag. Just look at the YouTube channel there, and under every video, there's links to all the stuff.
2: All right. Well, okay. So first thing, on the potential deal there, I've read this a couple of times, and it sounded kind of sketchy. I know the first time it was from the Wall Street Journal, but they claimed that the sourcing was Russian sourcing. They weren't hearing this from Washington. They were hearing this from somebody in Moscow anyway, was that they were, and I'm inferring this from what you just implied, I think, that the Russians might be willing to draw the lines where they are in Zaporozhye and Kherson, rather than continue the war to seize all of Zaporozhye and Kherson, where they still have Zaporozhye City, or however you call it, the major population centers of Zaporozhye still out of their hands. And we're 1/3 or so of Kherson is on the other side of the river. So if they were to draw the lines there, that would make a lot of sense, actually. They already control the entire Azov coast, the so-called land bridge to Crimea and all that. So is that really right? Do you know that that's right, that they really would be willing, as Kushner is saying here, that if, like, let's just say, for example, maybe Kiev isn't willing to give up the last little bit of Donetsk, but the Russians just take it anyway in the next few months.
0: Well, that's on the cards.
2: Maybe? Go ahead.
0: That's on the cards. So look, I mean, as far as the Kushner's Donbass comment, so this is on the record. He was just in Kiev at the Yalta Economic Summit and said this out loud. So that is confirmed. And he said specifically that Putin would stop if Zelensky gives up the last bit. And he also said that Zelensky, who we met just before speaking, has refused. So that's clear. As for

0: feel where they would draw the line. The problem there is the ground keeps shifting. And back in December, when they did this 27-point plan, that the Kremlin was willing to compromise on some of the land questions. And I think Putin at that point was still insisting on all of Donbass, but he said for the other two regions that are in contest, Zaporizhna and Kherson, that he would be willing to draw the line on the line of contact today. However, since Zelensky in July massively upscaled his attack on Russia and started, went beyond the oil refineries and started blowing up warehouses, attacking the retail, this company Wildberries, then Ozon, which represent 10% of Russia's retail. Putin gave an interview that weekend and said, look, you've opened Pandora's box. And the Russians have not only hardened their position, but the retaliation has been brutal. And Russia's retaliation on warehouses, supermarkets, they've knocked out 90% of Ukraine's warehousing, modern warehousing, which means the supermarkets are now emptying, the shelves are empty. And although Ukraine doesn't have any oil refineries, the only one they had got blown up in the first year, Russia's now gone off after the petrol stations. And they destroyed 200-300 petrol stations. So now Ukraine is having a fuel crisis because they have these very accurate drones that they can use, and they're just taking them out one by one. And even more recently, they've just blown up 300 railway trains. And so the whole infrastructure to support the people in terms of food, getting around the country, and not just the economic assets, but, you know, basic things like supermarkets and megastores are being targeted. And he's now trying to cause a humanitarian crisis. And we haven't even got into the cold weather, so it's going to get worse. And when it comes to talking about drawing lines on maps, there's no conversation. There is no peace negotiations going on. I really think that the Kushner and his last trip to Kiev, that was the last round we've had. That was the only conversation there's been, because the Europeans have nominally taken over this process, but there's nobody in play. There's no representative. They failed to choose someone when it came up earlier in the spring. The Kremlin is not talking to them anyway. I mean, Lavrov, the foreign minister, is saying that there's nobody on that side we're going to talk to. We're not talking to von der Leyen, who's a hawk and wants to destroy Russia. We're not talking to Kasia Kallas, who normally is the foreign policy chief of the EU, who's also an even more extreme Russian hawk, and the Kremlin would laugh if they suggested negotiations with her. And the Kremlin side, the only name they came up with and said, look, we will talk to Gerhard Schröder, the former German chancellor. But he's worked for Gazprom. He's got a job with the Russians and is seen as a good friend of Putin's and could take the message. Putin would meet him and he would negotiate. But it would come back to the same position that Trump's had, which is basically he's been demanding since the beginning that Zelensky give in to all of Putin's demands, particularly giving up Donbass. And that's a non-starter for Ben Korba. So we're left in this situation where they have funding for another year of war, possibly two, and they'll just keep going until they've run out of men completely. And they're about to run out of money because they've actually overspent. And the missiles, the protection from the interceptors, the Patriot interceptors that stop the ballistic missiles, they're gone. They're finished. There's none left. And Ukraine doesn't have any. No one in Europe has any. Even the Americans are about to run out.
1: Right. Yeah, as we've been watching in Jordan over the just last week.
0: Yeah.
1: All right. Well, I mean, the slippery slope is obvious to everyone. And Putin, I'm not sure if this is the same interview you're talking about, but it was just a few weeks ago where he said, yeah, you know, not until we're done liberating the Donbass and Novorossiya, which I don't think he's always phrased it that way, but that could imply, of course, including Odessa. And then it's so obvious. You just look at the map from Odessa. Well, geez, you can bang near the Transnistria from here. So you might as well just keep going and go all the way to Transnistria, consolidate that so-called land bridge, and also deprive Ukraine of their jewel, Odessa. If that's the way...
0: Ukraine becomes a landlocked country. It has no coast left.
1: Yeah.
0: And the... Yeah, I mean, the point here is I think since the Pandora's box was opened, that the Kremlin has sufficiently hardened its line. And at the same time, underreported, is that it's been making steady progress in the Donbass. So of the three fortress cities, one of them has already fallen. And the other two had Russians, like, at the gates. However, in the last week or so, there's been this Vivaldi counteroffensive. And in the Lyman direction, which is in that patch, basically the Ukrainians have suddenly broken through and had a big victory and taken about 200 kilometers, which cuts off the Russian, you know, flanking moves into the fortress cities. So it seems like, you know, despite all the chaos with the change of defense minister that's been in the last month, that they actually got their act together and have launched an effective counter-offensive. But it's a limited, you know, it's a small victory. It was like when the Ukrainians walked into the Kursk region in Russia and actually invaded Russia last year. Very spectacular, great for morale, nice talking points, very useful for Zelensky politically now when he's asking for more money and arms to actually have some sort of success to keep people's hopes alive. But to maintain it, hold it in the face of these like big pressures they have with lack of money, men, and missiles is going to be very difficult. But it's the nature of this war. It just drags on. It's an absolute slug, a bloody slugfest. And it doesn't come down to who has better trained troops or better equipped troops. It's just who can last the longest. And the way the Russians have always fought is you just pour men in. You don't worry about body bags. You don't worry about the death toll. That you just keep pouring men in until the other guy loses. And I think the ratio now is this, like one Ukrainian dies for every, somewhere between 5 and 8 Russian soldiers that fall.
1: Is that really true?
0: Well, we don't know. I mean, on the death figures, it's a state secret on the Ukrainian side. And like, so there's a lot of estimates, but you know, people throw out figures every now and again. But it's possible to make some estimates, you know, when you look at the body swaps that go on between the two sides. But it's somewhere around...
1: Favor the Russian side? Don't they have more casualties on the Ukraine side?
0: Yeah, but it depends. Like when the Russians were advancing, they were picking up both their dead and the Ukrainian dead. But then when it comes to a stalemate, the dead just lie in the middle. And so those numbers are only very vague. But, you know, you have various officials give the ratios every now and again. And so you guess. But the point is, I mean, if you look at the Second World War, then in the Second World War, the Nazis lost about 9 million, that the Brits and the US lost between 400 and 500,000 each. But the Soviet Union lost 25 million people, which if you think about that hard, that's a stunning number. And it's the way the Russians fight is that they don't care about casualties and they pour people into the fight. So that 1 to 8, if that's true, that one Ukrainian death is the key one, not the 8 dead Russians.
1: Yeah.
0: Because you have one less Ukrainian and you have...
1: Well, I really take your point, but, you know, because I've read a lot of stories like that from the Ukraine side. And of course, both sides have an interest in playing down their own casualties and playing up the other sides. But, you know, like for all this stuff about the human waves and all that, there were some reports about that kind of earlier in the war, but like lately I've been reading about, well, even just the last few years, even like 2-3 years even, that they've really broken their units into smaller and smaller teams and just infiltrating guys here and there and now more and more drones and stuff. So much less of these kind of human wave attacks because they don't really work anyway. Quantities don't work when there's so many drones.
0: Tactics have changed. I mean, when you had like fights like Bakhmut, Avdiivka, the two big cities that fell in the last two years.
1: Yeah.
0: Then those were human waves and you did frontal assaults. But for the both sides, and particularly the Russians, it's too expensive in men. And the drones have changed the nature of the game. So Russian forces have taken two key cities in the Donbass region, Prokhorovka and Kostadinivka. And they've taken them. They've driven the few out.
1: I'm sorry to interrupt you, Ben, but please be careful about thumping the table there because it's getting...
0: Sorry.
1: No, it's all right. We all speak with our hands, but just keep them in the air.
0: But the they've taken those two cities on paper and declared victory, but they don't control them, because the problem is now that you have a drone team operating 20 clicks away. And now every time the Russian soldiers, who normally are going out to patrol the city they've captured, as soon as they step out the door, it's death from the air. And so they don't control them. And so this whole binary thing, which was true only a year ago in Ukrainian war, where you took a city and you controlled it, is not true anymore. It's no, there's no binary falling. It's that, you know, one force is dominating there, has people on the ground, but with the drones, you can kill anybody who steps out the door. And so this is one of the reasons why the whole Donbass thing is so bloody. But against that, I mean, Kramatorsk and Slovyansk, the two remaining cities that are under the Ukrainian government control, they've just started evacuating the civilian population. Because, again, although they're under Ukrainian control, there's footage you can see on any of the Milbloggers' channels of Russian drones flying around the city looking for military vehicles, soldiers, and blowing them up. And I saw an interview with a local resident, and she was like, we have to keep our windows closed, because if we don't, then a Russian drone is going to fly through the window into the kitchen and kill us all. And this is in Ukrainian-controlled territory in the Donbass. And how sustainable is that? I don't think it is at all. But normally Ukraine controls those cities. But to the point where the locals are keeping the windows closed and putting up netting to stop Russian drones flying into their kitchen and killing. So it's a mess. And unfortunately, I think both sides can continue to fight and stick to it. And you can claim you can't capture cities in the way that you used to be able to only a year ago because of all this progress in the drone technology. And unfortunately, everybody's willing to sacrifice the people. I mean, like we said, we have no clear idea on the number of dead, but it's on the order of a million people. This whole generation of Ukrainians are dead.
1: Yeah, now.
0: It's horrific. It's absolutely horrific.
1: Mm-hmm. All right. So, man, there's so many different things. I mean, well, I'll remember to get back to I want to ask you about, Russian control in other places too, beyond the Donbass, where they already have men, like in Sumy and Kharkiv, and whether they can be expected to just exchange and walk away from that territory, you know, in a deal. Then I wanted to also focus on the part of the deal that you mentioned there about all the economic ties just waiting. I mean, we're competitors in being oil exporters and timber exporters, I guess, but like for the most part, there's so much that we could develop in terms of a codependent economic relationship with the Russians, as you mentioned, especially to start on the precious rare earths and all that, that the military values so highly and that kind of thing. And so it makes so much sense, especially yeah. Donald Trump, to say, all right, Moscow, here's the grand bargain. We're going to do, as you described, this massive economic deal. But then my question is, as well as you understand the Russian point of view on this, does anybody in Moscow believe that those promises can withstand the end of the Trump administration? Because President AOC is just going to do whatever Washington wants her to do. Mm. And it doesn't seem like Trump represents Washington's consensus on this at all.
0: I think, to be clear, you have to, when talking about the whole Russia situation, you have to distinguish between the economic arguments and the political arguments or geopolitical arguments. And they're very distinct. And they're actually at loggerheads with each other. And it's one of the ironies, one of the contradictions in this whole situation. But the economic arguments are very strong and very appealing. And I think if those deals were done, that they would actually be quite robust. And I point to the failure of the sanctions as an example. So Russia has had extreme sanctions put on it, 30,000, the most sanctioned nation ever. And they've targeted things like oil, fertilizers, uranium, metals, some critical metals. I mean, all the stuff that people actually want and are in short supply. And if you look at the EU, it's, for example, sanctioned pretty much everything. It's gas exports from Russia to the EU more or less stopped. And yet they exempted LNG, liquefied gas, because Europe doesn't have any. it doesn't produce any. It's one big field in Holland that's just been closed down. And the tanks are now half full when they should be nearly 80% full ahead of the winter. And so actually, EU is importing as much LNG from Russia as it can. In the last month, it bought every single tanker that left Yamal in northern Russia. Every single one of them went to Bruges in Belgium and was sold to the Europeans. And yet, if you listen to von der Leyen, she's like, we're going to ban Russian gas, including LNG, completely, but we're going to do it from next year. And the things, they're very persistent, because at the end of the day, there's a lot of hypocrisy. And the companies here in Germany, I can tell you, they're dying for the sanctions to be lifted. And the AfD, this far-right party that just won in the regions, they actually reached out to Kirill Dmitriev, the main business guy on the Putin team, and they're proposing talks to restart the gas imports, which is actually going down pretty well with the German population, or a section of it, and certainly go down with the industrialists. So if Trump does do one of these deals, then I'm pretty confident that because of the money, the new administration will gloss over it. And they'll just find a fudge. So in the last 21st package of sanctions, that they banned EU tankers from transporting Russian oil. However, they exempted Greece. And Greece alone makes up a fifth of the so-called shadow fleet, the Russian shadow fleet, a fifth, 20%, and earns huge amounts of money. And so that 21st round of sanctions was supposed to, you know, take all the money away from the Kremlin that it uses to fund the war. But by exempting Greece, you actually just put $60 or $70 billion in the Kremlin's pocket, and also huge profits for the Greek shipping tankers. And everyone was like, you know, because when we object to this, they're like, oh, but we've just put in the toughest sanctions ever. But except we've like exempted, you know, huge amounts, and actually we're funding. The amount of money that Europe has sent to Kiev in the last 4 years exceeds the amount of money they've sent to, sorry, the amount of money that Europe has sent to Moscow in the last 4 years exceeds the amount of money that they've sent to Ukraine by a factor of two. The amount of money we spent on buying stuff from Russia, despite the sanctions regime. So it's a joke, or rather it's rhetoric, you know, that we're trying to come across. But the business underlying it is very powerful, because money is more important to most European nations than the rhetoric is. And the ones who are most vocal about, you know, destroying the Russian economy are all the northernly, you know, the frontline states like Estonia, Lithuania, Vilnius, Poland obviously is a major country up in that corner. But the ones who are on the front line who are actually really scared. But you go down to Belgium, to Spain, to those countries, they're busy doing business. So I actually think that the interesting part of this is that Putin's made it perfectly clear that he's interested in business too, and that he would be willing to let the Americans in and do all these deals. And again, if you want to understand that, it's because he has now a dependency problem on China that he's uncomfortable with. And doing business deals with America is a really nice counterbalance to that dependency on China. So he would happily play that card.
1: Man, it's so cool. I own Liberty stickers again. LibertyStickers.com. Everyone else's stickers suck, but these ones are really good. Like, for example, this one I made back years ago. So what if they never tell the truth about the Oklahoma City bombing? I mean, who cares, right? It's supposed to be ironic and sarcastic. You get it? And then here's one. Join the CIA, creating tomorrow's enemies today. That kind of thing, you know. So you can put them on the back of your truck and tell everybody else how stupid their politics are. LibertyStickers.com. Oh, so now I'm so interested in that. I mean, my oversimplified narrative, I guess I didn't wrong, was just that, you know, Biden made this massive error in giving Putin the sort of 300 front kick to the chest and kicking him right the hell out of Europe and Western civilization, and go be friends with Asia then. And that, then the Russians are like, all right, then. And of course, the Chinese are willing to accept them in open arms and all of that. But you're telling me that even after all of this, Putin is still a Westernist and would still rather not just get along with Europe, but get along with the United States on the far side of Europe from there. If only we would let him, just like back in the Bush years when Joe Biden said, no Russian leader in all of world history has tried to align with the West as much as this guy Putin.
0: He did. I mean, in the first sort of decade of his rule from 2000 onwards, I mean, he made multiple efforts to try and make friends because they see themselves as European. So I know Dvorkovic, who was first deputy prime minister, number three in the hierarchy, and I went to talk to him about this. And I said, like, but what about China? I mean, surely this is a natural ally. And he was like, no, the problem with the Chinese is that they're too different to us and they're too far away. And we are a European country. And I know most of Russia is in Asia, but actually 80% of the population lives along the Ukrainian border in European Russia on the east, the western side of the Ural Mountains. And they see themselves as Europeans. And they want to be friends. And so Putin went to see Draghi in Brussels and said, we want to join the European Union. And Draghi said, no, because look, you're far too big. You would just swamp all our institutions and that's not going to happen. And so then Putin went off and set up, instead of, you've got the EU on here in European side, but he set up the EEU, the Eastern European Union. And I talked to the founder of that, and she said, we specifically built a mirror copy of the EU. The point being is that if we can't join the EU, then we can have an EEU-EU deal where they interlock. And we create, and this is a piece of rhetoric, you don't hear it anymore, but Putin for the longest time was talking about single market from Lisbon to Vladivostok to integrate the two markets. That's fine, we can't join, we're too big, but you know, we'll have, and when it was set up, the EU has all the same regulations, rules, you know, quality standards, like everything, so that you could just, like, you know, Lego, snap them together at any point. And Putin was pushing for that for the longest time. And if you listen to the rhetoric coming out of Merkel and Macron, whenever they were before the war, when they were on good terms, then Merkel and Macron would come up with this Lisbon to Vladivostok. I mean, your listeners are interested, Google it, and you'll see it's a theme that runs through. And that was the plan. That was Putin's preferred policy plan. But now he's been driven into the arms of China. And again, if you're a student of Russia, you know that the Russians and the Chinese are not natural allies. They really don't trust each other. But at the moment, the geopolitics of the world, this post-Pax Americana that we've been arguing, is such that they're natural, it's a convenience, but they're natural allies in that sense. And the Global South, too, has been looking at this, and they've been sitting on the fence for the last couple of years. But Trump has been so aggressive and caused so much damage that I think everybody is now looking at this, you know, this alliance, the BRICS or the G20 or whichever one of those organizations we want to look at. But they're all like, no, we need to club together because we live in a two-speed world, particularly as far as the Americans are concerned. And that if you're on the outside, then you're vulnerable to sanctions, you're vulnerable to tariffs. And the new wild card is that you're vulnerable to having your hard currency reserves in dollars seized by the states on a whim. And if you look, that decision to freeze the Russians $300 billion has had huge consequences. If you look at the share of the dollar in the reserves of all the other non-allied countries, it's tanked and it continues to fall. So we're in a de-dollarization, but that's going to take a decade to play out. I mean, you can't do that quickly. So there are all these consequences. And we just had a BRICS summit in India, and now you've got this bizarre alliance between China, Russia, India, and the China and India as friends is crazy. They're virtually at war with each other on the northern border. And yet they're making these pragmatic relations and they're trying to make it work because they feel they need to protect themselves against, you know, the chaos, the unpredictability of US attacks, which keeps he with Trump. So post-Trump, I don't know, there's an opportunity for a real statesman to come in and start trying to rebuild those relationships. But in the meantime, you've got very rapid development of this global South bloc that are rapidly working together. And it's gone beyond just economic and trade and buying minerals or oil. That there's an emerging, and this has been very visible in Iran, there's now this CRINC alliance, which is China, Russia, Iran, North Korea. And economically, they're tied together, but now they're militarily cooperating. And we're seeing North Korean ballistic missiles being used by Russians in Ukraine just recently. And we're seeing Russian tech, because they've advanced the drone tech, which they bought from Iran, going back to Iran, which is being used against the Israelis. And they found themselves with their trousers down because the new tech is sufficiently sophisticated, they can't stop it. So that's not a good thing. That's not in the West's interest by creating this CRINC alliance. Korea has, 50, 70 warheads? And it's developed ballistic missiles that can reach Japan and South Korea, you know, so that is a new wild card that's entered the game. So this is all horribly destabilizing and could go horribly wrong.
1: Yeah. Well, I like the part about China and India getting along. That's a pretty shiny silver lining in all of this. That's like, you know, I don't like the idea of them ganging up against us in a nuclear war or anything like that. If America fights China, India stay out, please. But as far as them not having a nuclear war over where to draw the line in the Himalaya, I'm sure you saw where a few years ago the military's clashed up there, and they all dropped their weapons and had a big fist fight. that's the coolest war I ever heard of, dude. That's exactly what we should do, is just send all the infantry out there with bare knuckles and just solve this thing mano a mano.
0: Yeah.
1: But anyway, so yeah, if they're you know, getting along better, I like that. But before I let you go, I do want to give you a chance to talk about some of the stuff that you've written in depth about at your Substack here, about the corruption in Ukraine and just the unraveling of the Ukrainian state here. The head of the Anti-Corruption Bureau just got arrested by the federal prosecutor because he was going after him. Is that right?
0: Yes. No. No, again, the first place I ever lived in Eastern Europe was Kiev in 1993. Although I moved up to Moscow, I continued to cover it. I would go there regularly, have lots of friends there, have some friends in government. And it's always been insanely corrupt. And when we came up to 2014 sanctions after the Crimean annexation, I saw some diplomats talking about, like, should we support Ukraine? And the warnings that went back to the European capitals was like, be careful. It's like off the charts, corrupt. And it's always been like that. And I had a friend of mine who was minister at the time explain it to me that the way the system works, because you have no institutions that work, there's no courts that you can rely on, there's no checks, that what the politicians do is they appoint people to lucrative positions. They expect them to skim off the top. And then the power you have over that appointee is the ability to take the job away. And consequently, they do exactly what you say. And that's how it's always operated. Zelensky was a breath of fresh air because he came in on an anti-corruption platform and he did put through some banking laws, some anti-Kolomoisky oligarch laws, and actually did start the process. And again, the Western donors had insisted on these three institutions, the National Anti-Corruption Bureau, NABU, and then SAPO, the investigators, and the Anti-Corruption Court. All of those have been ring-fenced from the government. The government has no control over. And that's what's causing all these investigations now. But it seems like with Zelensky, I think his heart was in the right place. He did make a start. But it's so rotten, it's so endemic that... And it's so normal to most Ukrainians. I mean, if you ask a regular Ukrainian, if I was appointed deputy, energy minister, would I steal? And they're like, yeah, of course I would. Tymoshenko, you know, the famous revolutionary firebrand with her plaited braid. In Ukraine, she's known as the gas princess. She's worth $350 million because she was minister of gas during that period. And so even her, who's the absolute poster girl of the revolution and the new democratic Ukraine, walks around in Chanel suits. Oh, you meet her. She's immaculately dressed, and she's one of the richest people in the country outside the oligarchs. And that's just normal. Everyone accepts it. Now, Russia's corrupt too, but, and again, no one's got concrete figures on this. I mean, Medvedev, the former president, he's worth $2 or $3 billion for sure. But I think in Ukraine, the system is built on it still. And this is what NABU is doing at the moment with these investigations. It's opening up a can of worms, and it's another problem for Zelensky, who's got all these other problems to deal with, keep the war going, is that his entire circle has been implicated in numerous scams and scandals. That Irina Murda, who is the number two in the presidential administration, she's just been arrested for racketeering, you know, using influence in the law authorities to take companies that she fancied and take over control and then sell them. You know, this is a racket. And Budanov, who's the former head of the military intelligence and now the head of the administration, has just been named by NABU of working with Mudra on one of these racketeering or money laundering schemes. So it goes to the heart of it. And you ask the Ukrainians, there was an amazing poll, I think last month, where the Ukrainians in the poll said that they're more worried about corruption in the president's administration than they are about being hit by a Russian missile. For them, the bigger existential threat is the corruption in the government than the aggressor Russia attacking their cities.
1: So describe it too, is that you have even different intelligence agencies killing each other.
0: Shooting missiles through into the window of the head of the SBU, had a drone fly into headquarters, into his office. Happily, he wasn't there that day, because they just had a shootout with the military intelligence the day before with machine guns on the streets. So it's, I don't know. I mean, I wrote one of my blogs saying it's all falling to pieces. It looks really bad. And I got a lot of flack and unpleasant responses from Ukraine supporters. But then that's the other thing I should emphasize, that there's a difference.
1: I mean, Ben, if we had the CIA and the FBI shooting at each other in the streets of Washington, yeah, then I would say, hey, you're right to raise the alarm here. Something is going wrong.
0: But I should emphasize that story was really unpopular. And then the whole thing with the drone going through the window of the acting head of the SBU the next day got played down. And another problem we have, and it's actually keeping us in business, is that the narrative on the whole Ukraine story is so deeply entrenched after 4.5 years that people are very reluctant to put up any negatives. And we try and report it as we see it. And the situation in Donbass has been getting worse and worse. People haven't reported that. The counteroffensives, the Vivaldi counteroffensive is getting reported because it's an upbeat story.
1: Right.
0: And this all came to a head with Yulia Mendel, who's Zelensky's own former press secretary. Mm-hmm. And she was invited to speak in front of the European Parliament the same day that von der Leyen just gave her State of the Nation. And then she was sanctioned the day before, and she was barred.
1: That Tucker Carlson interviewed a couple of months.
0: She did that too, yeah. And she was barred from speaking. And her message is exactly this one. No men, no missiles, no money. Too many people are dead. And it is impossible for us to win this war. Impossible. Therefore, we should at least open the discussion on stopping it. And unfortunately, that means concessions. That probably means territorial concessions. But, you know, face reality, because there's not much of Ukraine left. Yeah. So, but I mean, agree with her or not, it's a valid point and it should be debated. But then the Western press reaction to her speech was like, she's a Putin puppet, because they don't want to hear it. They just don't want to go there. No one wants to discuss.
1: He's former press secretary, Muscovite agent there. But to her credit, Tymoshenko has even, you know, called for peace as of a couple of years ago now, called for negotiations for the same reasons that, look, we're losing slowly, but there's no light at the end of this tunnel. We got to quit while we're only this far behind and not further. What the hell?
0: Yeah, it's a pariah victory at best. I mean, as I say, we follow the economy and the demographics closely. And if you look at it from that perspective, Ukraine is already a failed state. And we're giving $90 billion from the EU for the next 2 years to pay for the war. The allocation for the rebuild of post-war Ukraine, assuming 2028, in the EU budget is $10 billion a year. That's what's been earmarked for the rebuild. The World Bank estimate the damage now at something on the order of $586 billion. And where that money's going to come from, no one even is going to talk about it. Unfortunately, I think what's going to happen is that Zelensky government could easily collapse, particularly on the back of these corruption scandals, which is just getting worse and worse. Mm-hmm. And that the new guy, Zaluzhny maybe, comes in and will do a deal to end the war. And he can blame Zelensky for the horrible terms that he'll have to accept. We'll get a Finland scenario where you give up 10, 20% of the country. Ukraine becomes neutral. And then they have to rebuild. But this is one of the questions that Mendel's brought up. Is that future for Ukraine? Is it Finland, which was a rosy solution in the end, or is it Afghanistan, which is the other possibility? You just have a failed state, which has been smashed to pieces and there's no money to fix it, and then everybody leaves. Because those 4 million men who are left in Ukraine, who can't leave because of martial law, as soon as you end the war and take martial law down, there's a strong argument that they'll just go and join their wives in Poland, Germany, wherever they are, and not come back. And you'll have no labor and no money as well. And so you'll just be sending money back to all the babushki who are still there, because of the 20, 25 million that are left in Ukraine, 12 million of those are pensioners. And you've got another 4 million who are disabled from as a result of the war. And so you just have like basically a hospital ward left, but it will be funded by remittances from Ukrainians who are working elsewhere. I mean, that's a very pessimistic scenario, but this is actually a real possibility. And again, none of this has been talked about or debated or like contingency plans on how to deal with it. So it's depressing, and I think it's got to the point where we have to be realistic and start asking these questions.
1: Yeah. Well, all right. I can see your phone is blown up there. Can I ask you one more, or you got to go?
0: No, please go. Go on.
1: Okay, one more. So along these same lines, I mean, you mentioned this Operation Vivaldi. This is led by, in my understanding, Andriy Belitsky, the leader of what's now the Third Army Corps, and his counterpart in the National Guard, Prokopenko, whatever. And these guys are a couple of Hitler-loving Nazis. And I wonder whether you think that there's a real danger. I saw some polls that said Belitsky's probably the third or fourth most popular figure in the country. And if he survives the war, which he has so far, he'll be hailed as one of the great military leaders and heroes of this war from the Ukraine side. His Third Army Corps is, from what I've read, the most successful of all of the different major army divisions, and even has their own kind of separate chain of command and their own separate links to American commanders in Germany and weapons providers, because they love to fight.
0: Yeah, as of this paramilitary group that it was, far right, has been emerged as like very effective fighters. And this whole far right thing, I mean, you know, these guys openly were Nazi insignia on their uniforms or derivatives thereof, you know, to make it clear. And the link between them and the administration is extremely tight. And this whole nasty far-right elements, they had every year a parade down Krasatik in the middle of Kiev where people openly walking with Nazi uniforms on. And it's been, again, downplayed by the Western press. I actually got into a fight with Radio Free Liberty last year saying Russian narrative, Russian talking point is that Ukraine needs to be denazified. So this is a thing. And here you have a parade with a whole bunch of Azov guys wearing Nazi uniforms on Krasatik, 3,000 of them with torches. This is not a small thing. And you didn't report it? And they're like, no, it's insignificant. It doesn't mean anything.
1: They reported it in the past. I mean, you could cite only Radio Free Liberty and have a thing this thick on the Ukrainian Nazi regime since just their, you know, reporting from 2014 through 22.
0: It's
1: 21.
0: It is a problem, and it raises questions about who's going to, if Zelensky's government is ousted, who takes over? And then what's the role of the far right?
1: And let me ask you this, Ben, just to interject here real quick. Isn't it the case that this is part of the economics of politics from Zelensky's point of view, is that he can't negotiate the surrender of the last of the Donbass, or Zelensky will shoot him in the head to death?
0: Yeah, I don't know. I mean, I don't even try and speculate on the various scenarios of how.
1: Well, I mean, it threatened to. Zelensky and Dmitry Yurash have both threatened to kill Zelensky in the past.
0: Exactly. And I think that's one of the motivations for him not doing a deal, because there is possibility of another Maidan revolution, but this one will be armed, and that people like Zelensky will get shot for giving up. And so if he offers to give away territory, because they would rather fight to the end. It's a can of worms, isn't it? I mean, it's not simple. And a lot of these currents, very strong currents, like the role of the far right, again, are not being addressed. It's just like, you know, Zelensky is Churchill, and we have to do it. You listen to von der Leyen, that they're standing for a democracy and everything. But then occasionally when they are forced to do it, the EU have just, I mean, they're missing, Zelensky said in his Independence Day speech that we're missing $27 billion from the budget, which we need to fund defense for the rest of the year. And von der Leyen had a very nice, nasty, backhanded quip in her speech yesterday during the State of the Nation, where she said, if you want extra money, finish the reforms. And the accession process that's going on at the moment is all about the first cluster, the fundamental packet. And the fundamental packet includes anti-corruption, judicial reform, cleaning out those bureaucrats and then the law enforcement who are just helping themselves. And they're not doing it. And consequently, I think it's about 3 or 4 billion euros being held back because of this lack of progress. And again, this should be like, you know, front page story, at least if you're doing serious coverage of Ukraine. It's like, you know, Ukraine is desperate for money, huge hole in the budget, and failing to put through fundamental reforms that relate to fundamental problems that it's always had. And this is a bad thing. But again, no one wants to paint the black image. And it's all rah-rah, stand with Ukraine for as long as we can. And it's not realistic. Like I say, I don't think it won't necessarily blow up. It won't necessarily turn into a revolution. But the problems, as I said in that very last piece, which is why you called me in the first place, that if you go through the problems, they're on every front. Domestic politics, international politics, military, manpower, missiles, ammo, investment, yeah. Everything. Is gone anymore. Everything is screwed up.
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2: Yep. Well, you know, you mentioned the phrase Pyrrhic victory earlier, and this is something that goes back to, well, I gave a speech on, I think, March 4th of 22, so like a week after the war started or so. And I said that, and this was when the assumption was that, you know, within a couple of weeks, Ukrainian military will be broken and Russia will have the run of the place, was more or less the assumption there. But then I said there that, look, man, war is a government program and it's self-licking ice cream cone. Even if it ain't the Pentagon, it's the Russians doing it. It's the same kind of thing. And so you could see how, right there from the beginning, if you just play out the thought experiment, from the moment they invade,
1: They're essentially taking everyone in Ukraine who likes them out of Ukraine and making them Russians now by drawing this new border around the Donbass. Then, through the war, essentially, if they only go that far, now they're leaving a bunch of people who don't necessarily, you know, have any favorable opinion toward Moscow, but are culturally Russian and speak Russian and everything, who are now a much smaller minority left between the Dnieper River and the Donbass in Zaporozhye and Kherson in the south, but in Dnipropetrovsk, or however the hell you say that, I'll never learn how to say that word, Kharkiv and Sumy and the rest. Now, from Moscow's point of view, they have to protect those people too. Otherwise, they're abandoning them to the tender mercies of the government in Kiev, which post-Zelensky is almost certainly to be dominated by this nationalist right wing, who absolutely or obsessively hate these people for speaking Russian and not Ukrainian and all that. And that goes even as far as Odessa. Odessa is a Russian-speaking city. Yeah. So,
0: as is Kiev.
1: From a Russian point of view, now we got to protect all of these people, everybody east of the river, and maybe some people west of the river too. And then so now, even if they have some kind of peace deal, first of all, they share a border with Kiev. It's right there on the Dnieper River in the middle of the country. So they have a huge, you know, potential flashpoint right there. And they have a government that's dominated by a bunch of Hitlerians and Banderites and whatever from the far west of the country who are never going to settle for peace with Russia. And unlike in the east of the country where it's all steppe, in the west, they got forests and swamps and the Carpathian Mountains, and they can wage a CIA-backed Nazi insurgency there for decades. It took Khrushchev 10 years to wipe them out back when he only had the ethics of Soviet communism to stop him and could just mercilessly wipe them out. It still took him until, what, like 56 or something to crush the CIA-backed insurrection there, 10 years after the end of the Second World War. And so the Russians have just picked this horrible fight for themselves where the more they win it, the more they leave themselves in a terrible position where now what are they going to do with this, you know, right-wing insurgency west of the Dnieper River from now until the end of the 21st century?
0: Well, another scenario is that because of the failure to fund the reconstruction and the abandoning of Ukraine's support at its crucial hour, which is, you know, Ukraine is going on now, that you have like pro-Russian, pro-Kremlin parties that rise up. The people are like, well, who's going to help us? Because the EU paid for a war to destroy our country, but they're not paying for the rebuild. And then all Putin has to do is like, look at Mariupol. We rebuilt that. You know, it's in Novorossiya now. But, you know, we'll do the same. We'll come in and build factories and give you jobs and just take a Russian passport. And then there's a possibility that Ukraine could actually flip and become pro-Russian.
1: That'd be the easy way. Yeah.
0: Out of this self-interest. But you can also see how that could actually break it in two, because, you know, it's actually, as you pointed out, that the West is very different from the east of Ukraine, and it's brittle. And then you'd have a Czech-Slovakia scenario where you'd have Uk on one side and Ain on the other side, and have two countries come out of it, one that belongs to Russia's sphere of influence and one that goes along with Moldova, Romania, and the EU. So I don't know. It's all up in the air. And nobody seems to have spent any time thinking about long-term how to get out of this. And it's disappointing on the EU, because the EU project was a fantastic idea, fantastically successful. But now we're into it now. It just seems to be warmongering. There's been no effort or interest in bringing the war to an end. No serious attempt by the EU to broker any sort of speech or even talk to the Kremlin. So far, it boiled down to one foreign policy advisor from Macron was sent to Moscow last December to open negotiations or conversation. That was it. That's the only serious EU initiative I've seen to actually engage with the Kremlin. And even Macron got a lot of flak for doing that, you know, just to go and talk to them. So,
1: yeah.
0: Poor Ukrainians. I don't know. I mean, we could have given them the wherewithal to win this war in the first year. If we'd given them what we've given them since then Russia would have rejected. Well, the Russian army was in just absolute mess. and poorly led, and just everything went wrong. And they were vulnerable. And the Ukrainians shown themselves to be heroic, like you do. I mean, for me, the key battle was around after the airport, and then there was a column advancing on Kiev from the airport in the first day or two, and the locals came out, put cars across the road and shotguns and held them at bay. It was absolute, you know, there should be a movie made about Bucha, that resistance, because it stopped what could have been a disaster. And so they've done, even the Western allies, again, people I've talked to in defense, they were all shocked that Ukraine didn't fall in 3 days, that it should have done. But it didn't. And
1: there's that guy, Akhmenatov. I'm sorry, I'm probably saying his name wrong. He was an advisor to Zelensky.
0: Yeah.
1: And so he had given an interview a couple of years before the war.
0: We said, hey,
1: exactly what's going to happen. We're going to have the war, but then we're going to win it, and then we're going to join NATO. But we got to have the war first, and this and that. And then he gave a follow-up later where he talked about how bitter he was that, from his point of view, that had worked. Not the join NATO part, but that they had had the war and that they had won the war. And by that, he meant halted the Russian advance exactly where it was, and made Putin think twice and decide, well, hell, let's just go to Istanbul and sign a deal then, instead of continue the war. That was the victory that he had sought, or that was what he characterized it. This was exactly how it was supposed to work. Then the Americans came, and this is the famous Boris Johnson intervention. The Americans came and said, don't you do it. But we promise that we will send you all of these arms that you need to really reverse the Russian position on the ground, force them out of all of the Donbass, and then you'll have the deal on your terms, and it'll be great. And then the way he put it was, and then the weapons never came. And it was months and months and months, and then they finally dropped some stuff at some airport far out in the west of the country, and it was hardly enough to make any kind of difference, which I'm not taking his word for it, that they had their act together enough that they could have made use of whatever equipment we could have given them at that time. I don't know, but I do take his word for it that the Democrats made these gigantic promises and then left them sitting there.
0: Yeah. You know? No, just the supply of the Javelin anti-tank missiles. In the first year, if you remember popping their tops, the Russian tanks, it was stunning. It was actually three guys running around the bushes, pop up, fire a Javelin, Russian tank.
1: And that was their main success in the first few weeks, wasn't it? Was the Javelin anti-tank missiles.
0: And then they came up with the drone idea. You know, that was a Ukrainian innovation. It's like, let's take, what have we got with these grenades? How can we use these grenades? I know, like, my kids got like a Quadra. They fly that over and drop it on. And those famous footage of like them getting so good at it, they flew over an SUV, which had the sunroof over, four Russians in. And they flew it over and dropped the grenade through the sunroof into the car and killed them all. And everyone was like looking at that, and like, and that cost $40 to do that. So no, they've been heroes and lions and full respect. But as you intimated, I think we betrayed Ukraine. You know, we have this constant theme of it's always been too little, too late. We sent Leopard tanks, but only 35 of them, far too late. We sent F-16s, but only 30 of those, again, after nearly a year. And I have a video, which I keep putting into pieces, of Zelensky in the first week of the war, calling on NATO, close the skies, send us weapons, you have everything we need, and these are my people that are being slaughtered, and we have nothing to fight with, and we have no support, and we're being invaded by Russia. And nothing happened. He was very angry. I mean, he learned his diplomacy very quickly. And the Ramstein meeting, which happened a few months later, where they did finally promise arms, but only after the shock of Ukraine actually might be in with a fighting chance if we supply them. Because I think everyone was prepared to walk away. But I think at the end of the day, even then, despite the support we've given, was we betrayed them. And Stoltenberg, the former NATO general director, he put it very succinctly again in the first weeks of the war. And he said, look, our number one priority is to prevent Third World War, us fighting Russia. Our second priority is to help Ukraine. So it's always been like that from the very beginning. And well,
1: that's good. I mean,
0: that's led to, you know, NATO pulling its punches.
1: But, you know, I think, Ben, that, you know, there's, I'm not saying that you're making them, but there are potential huge assumptions about what Ukraine could have done with all those tanks and F-16s and whatever. I mean, they prove that the Abrams is completely obsolete, actually, when it comes to fighting Russians. They can get them with those same $40 drones and render our frontline battle tanks essentially useless. I know there's one of them, you know, on display in Red Square right now that they captured out there. And render our frontline battle tanks essentially useless. I know there's one of them,

0: is driving up Russia's costs. We're going to inflict on them a strategic defeat. I have a section in my book where I quote, I don't know, a solid dozen of these guys. Well, maybe half a dozen, but I'm sure there's plenty more you could find. I'm sure you're familiar. When I bring up the idiom, it's now a common cliche around here, that we're sending Russians home in body bags. We're sending them home in coffins. We're killing Russians. We're making Russians die. And we're sending them home and we're killing their generals too. And we're not losing any American soldiers' lives in the thing. So this is the greatest bang for our buck that we could possibly hope to get. There's senators and pundits and military men, and these people say this over and over again. And in many cases, they don't even mention the Ukrainian sacrifice at all. In fact, David Ignatius in the Washington Post literally put them in parentheses. He says, this war is a huge success for everyone. We've got two new members of NATO. We've driven up military spending all over the place. We consolidated support behind the EU and NATO and all this. And we've weakened the Russians and driven up their costs. And, you know, except for the Ukrainians, who, as you said, their entire society is destroyed forever now.
1: I think it's a miscalculation, because the irony is that you've made Russia stronger. And it's significantly stronger now. And the drone technology, that's the scary one. I mean, that's what this war has taught. And now America has been on the receiving end of that in Iraq, where the American Navy, the greatest naval force in the world, the great naval power, has been unable to do anything to the Iranians significant. It can't even send a warship through the Straits of Hormuz because it will get blown up by drones.
0: A table.
1: And the... Oh, sorry, I'm hitting the table again. It'll be blown up by Iranian drones. And the Russians now not only are producing between 7 and 10 million drones a year, but they've introduced these new classes of drones. And the scary one is the Garand 5, which is effectively a cruise missile, but it costs $60,000 to make it. And just the interceptor missiles, Patriots, are $4 million each. And so this new equation of the cost-to-kill ratio has crept in. And Europe is afraid of a Russian attack. So they're talking about putting up a drone wall to prevent swarms of Russian drones going into Poland again. But Europe's entire collective drone production is on the order of 300,000 a year. And Russia's on 10 million. And high, you know, cutting-edge state-of-the-art drones, against which we have no defense whatsoever. And so Sikorsky, the Polish foreign minister, was saying, like, we would defeat Russia in 6 days because we have superior air power. And it's crap. You know, the Poles have left less than 100 fighters, some very good ones, admittedly. The Russians have, whatever it is, 1,500 state-of-the-art, fifth generation Su-25s, 54s. I mean, and 10 million drones as well. And enough hypersonic missiles, a class of missile that the Americans don't even have, let alone can stop. So I think this is, and at some point, if you provoke Russia too far, it's going to push back. But again, I don't think the Kremlin's stupid enough to attack NATO and trigger Third World War, because A, what's the point? And B, eventually the economic power of the West will get its act together. And Russia cannot resist that. But in the short term, again, I'm in Berlin. I think, you know, we see the same sort of destruction we had last time around. And the idea that you get the average, get my neighbors to join the army and go and die in the wheat fields of Ukraine is a joke. There would be an absolute revolution, which is actually already underway with the rise of the right and the elections we had just 2 weeks ago and the election we're going to have tomorrow, where the AfD, who is like, end the war, is already doubled its support on that one platform. So politically, it's impossible to do. Europeans would revolt if you suggested that. But our leaders are still locked into this same warmongering, don't talk to the Russians, don't even try and engage with them, give Ukraine more support, because they've still got 4 million men left. And they're now talking about conscripting women. And the other alternative is to drop the age from 25 to 20. So these are two more options to get another couple of million into the army. And it's insane. I mean, you know, run out, but use the women.
0: I mean, the reason before it, which this

0: This is like unheard of anywhere in the West. And I've never heard of such a thing. You know, we misunderstood it first. There are all these pictures of guys at the front in their, obviously in their late 30s and in their 40s out there fighting. And this was in like the first and second year of the war. And people were saying, oh my God, the Ukrainians are already out of young men and they're having to send their old guys to the front. And then it turned out that, no, that's not what's going on here. It's that the Ukrainian government knows that they're facing this massive demographic crisis. And so even though they're conscripting people from 25 and up, that or 27 and up, they're deliberately keeping, or I guess 25, they're keeping the younger guys in the rear doing logistics and sending the older guys to the front under the theory that the older guys have already had a chance to have a baby. Mm-hmm. And the younger guys maybe haven't had a chance to reproduce before they get killed. And so they were already with their back up against the wall. And this is why Lindsey Graham was so frustrated over there, saying how it was absolutely absurd that the lowest age of conscription was 25 and demanded that they lower it to 18 and send the 18-year-olds to the front right now, or you're never going to win this war. And they were saying, look, we don't have enough 18-year-olds. And if we did that, then we wouldn't have a next generation of kids here. And so that was already the crisis that they were in years ago. Was why the numbers were so. Now you're talking about the possibility of them lowering it to 20. They're still not talking about 18 because that would be the final absolute national suicide at that point, and they know it.
1: Yeah. No, I mean, Yulia Mendel, I mean, that's, she just did a piece for The Spectator, the spokesperson, and that was the title, Zelensky's Policies on National Suicide. And again, agree with her or not, but, you know, it's a valid point. I mean, because the demographics, I just did a piece for the Berliner Zeitung on this. The demographics, if you look at Ukraine's demographics today, they're the same demographics that Russia had in the 90s.
0: Oh, God.
1: And everybody was talking, if not worse. I mean, you've got, for every live birth, you've got four deaths. So we're not even remotely close to replacement rate. We're shrinking population. That the UN thinks is going to continue after the war finishes through to 2100, that the population was 50, whatever it was, 56, Soviet times, it was 45 in the 90s. It's now 20 and it's going to shrink to 15 million. But as I say, if you drop martial law, then you're going to lose. It could go down to 12 million in the next 2 years if the war ends and they remove the restrictions.
0: Mm. They can survive Stalin and Khrushchev, but not Joe Biden.
1: Yeah, it's ironic. And then politically, that just causes, I don't know, God, possibilities, everything becomes possible. And possibility of a civil war between East and West, and possibility of a rise of a pro-Russian party, and so Ukraine flips completely or breaks in two. I mean, all of this stuff is on the table with a country that's like in that state at the end of this war. But it's impossible to say. And to be frank, it's you know, I just wanted to finish. It's got to the point where it makes no sense to fight on, and somebody needs to stand up to end it. And for all his flaws, Trump did. The deal he was pursuing was a self-centered one to make money for him in America, which is unfortunate. And Putin's dug his heels in. But I don't know. I have the strong impression that he believes time's on his side. And it's demographics at the end of the day, and the increasingly the industrial production difference and the missile production difference between Ukraine. And we will see very soon, the temperatures will start to fall in the beginning of November, and that Ukraine went into the war with 55 gigawatts of power. It now has 12. There's already a 5-gigawatt deficit, and Russia has all these missiles and Ukraine has no air defense left. So even if they take out half of the remaining power supply, that Ukraine will go through winter with 12 to 18 hour blackouts. And the thing with the Soviet blocs, where most people live, is you cannot heat those buildings other than central heating. And you need the power system to work. And the temperatures last year already were getting down to minus 10 inside the apartments. People were putting up tents in their living room and having a candle or, you know, hairdryer or something like that. run on a battery to keep the tent warm enough so that they didn't freeze to death. And this year is going to be far worse because they're also talking about taking out the water in the sewage. So not only do you have no power and no heating, but you have no running water and toilet stuff. So what happens then? Apparently the property prices, we just did a piece about real estate. People are hunting for dachas on the suburbs, away from power stations, away from potential targets that have wood fire heating. And they're anticipating like they're going to decamp there and stock up and live on potatoes. And they did it last year. It's like 3 or 4 months. You have to get through 3 or 4 months. And people did with these horrific conditions. But this year they've started the whole campaign early and they've been stockpiling missiles. And I think everything's targeted, ready to go. They're just waiting for the first snow.
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2: Oh, that was one more thing I want to ask you, Elf. You know what? Let me go ahead. This policy of picking a fight with Russian retail stores, they're Wildberries, is their Amazon, I gather, right? And you mentioned this earlier in the show there, where Ukraine had started this pretty wide-scale attack against Russian civilian targets in this way. And at the time, this was coincided with this big propaganda campaign about how the tide is turning. Ukraine's winning the war. I read it in the Telegraph. Now's the time to crush Putin because he's on the run and we got him on the ropes and he's cornered and we're kicking his ass with our new drone strikes deep behind Russian lines.
1: Famously manufactured propaganda for ahead of the NATO summit. That was the reason for it.
2: Yeah, well, oh, okay. And see, part of the argument was, and this is going to force the Russians to the table. They're going to have to deal now. They wouldn't quite say they're going to turn around and leave the Donbass, but we're going to force them to the table. And all. But all it did, of course, was provoke what you already described as this massive Russian retaliation against civilian targets across Ukraine to such devastating effect here. And so, in effect, all either side is doing when they do these things is they're punishing the other side, but they're not achieving any strategic.
1: Well, the point of targeting Wildberry factories, as I said, it's 10% of Russian retail turnover. But the company doesn't actually produce anything. It's just a distributor online, e-commerce. But the point was that all of your, and everyone relies on it, we used to buy our groceries online. And the point was to bring the war into everyday Russians' hearts. Because what Putin has effectively done as to insulate the most of the population from the effects of the war. So life in the summer in Moscow has been very pleasant. And by disrupting Wildberries and affecting a lot of small and medium-sized enterprises as well, who basically went bust when their stock was blown up, made everyday Russians conscious of the war because it affected them. But it's a vain hope, because what is that intended to lead to? If you're hoping that then the Russians will rise up against Putin and throw him out of office because they can't buy their favorite lipstick, on their phones anymore. That's a fantasy. And it's political points, but again, it's a bit like the invasion of the Kursk region. It causes lots of sensation. It's good for PR, but strategically, it doesn't bring you forward. But then again, you have to realize that a lot of Zelensky's strategy has to be focused on producing stories for the West that show they're fighting.
2: Right.
1: Because half of the spending, the budget, is Western external funding. So he needs to keep it in the press. What else can we do? We've already hit all the refineries. We've caused a bit of a problem on supplies. What can we do next? I know, let's take it and then piss the Russians off. And then they'll be unhappy and that'll put pressure on Putin. But none of it is critical. None of this pressure is critical or make a difference. And Putin, he was talking about a cabinet meeting yesterday and saying, yes, like there has been damage. And like, actually, one of the bigger effects is it bolsters the Kremlin's line that we're not at war in Ukraine. We're at war with NATO. They're fighting us via proxy. And most Russians believe that. And these attacks on Wild Breeze, I think, only bolsters that argument. Because now those missiles, the British drones, for example, is a PR blunder in so much as that just validates the Kremlin's line. And it makes the Russians... I think most people I talk to, my friends, they say, look, this is a stupid idea, this war. Ukrainians are our brothers, our cousins. Half my family comes from Ukraine. I've got aunties there and, my friend's wife is Ukrainian, blah, blah, blah. Nevertheless, now this war has started. Now we're at war with NATO. We better win. And that's how they think about it. And so these attacks on Wildberries just bolsters that narrative without giving you a strategy. You can't collapse the Russian economy by taking out its Amazon.
2: Right.
1: People would just go to the shop instead like they used to.
2: So then, but when you say that was meant to be a PR stunt for NATO, I mean, there have been so many of those. Even the 2023 offensive was one of those too, they said to the Wall Street Journal back then. But this is CIA running this, right? The drone program and these attacks, and they're not doing that without American coordination the whole time. So was it an American PR stunt against NATO there? Against the Europeans?
1: Which one?
2: The drone attacks, right? I mean, that has to have been born in Washington or at least, in Virginia on the other side of the river.
1: Yeah, I mean, look, a lot of everyone's very quiet about it, but one of the key points is with any of these drone attacks, particularly long distance ones, they're impossible without satellite intel. And so that means a live feed between Langley and Kiev, wherever they're driving those drones from. Yeah. And it's always been like that. In terms of using offensives as a political tool, this has been baked into Ukraine well before this war started. Poroshenko, whenever he was meeting Normandy 4 formats with Merkel and Putin and whoever, Hollande, that there would always be an escalation in the fighting before the meetings, because they were playing these cards. The Kerch Strait crisis was again a huge escalation, but politically timed in order to put it on the front pages, which it did. And Zelensky does the same thing, and Putin does the same thing too. That he'll often escalate, and then Zelensky escalated with the Wildberries attack, and then Putin gave an interview on Sunday night about Pandora's box, and sure enough, Monday morning, Kiev got bombarded.
2: Yep.
1: And now they're escalating it carefully, and then they moved on to Odessa and closed the port and took out the grain. Then they systematically started bombing the petrol stations in Ukraine, and those are all like in flames now. And more recently, they've just moved on to trains. So there's been 300 or 400 locomotives that have been taken out. And next, they just declared the general staff that they're moving back to the remaining power stations and substations. But I think with that, they're pacing it because they're going to wait till the snow. Once the snow comes, you'll see it escalate again. And it's all carefully, but it's all political. All these moves are political, and they're designed and announced and propagated. Like, now we moved on to trains, and there's suddenly a bunch of trains, front page stories. And it's all designed for Western consumption, the successes. and to assure the domestic audience, like, we're doing something, or now we're being attacked on this, and it's like, you know, we have to rally behind the state and ignore the corruption scandals and ignore all the other problems to keep everybody on board. And I must say that there's still, whatever it is, 2/3 of Ukrainians, despite the corruption, despite all the problems, are still prepared, standing behind Zelensky. It's like, yeah, we're at war. He's our wartime leader. He's done a good job in the first few years. Like, we're not going to change.
0: But is that the poll show that he's still supported by the majority?
1: That was one of the KISS polls. I mean, there have been other polls that said that he's training Zaluzhny, the former commander-in-chief, his most popular. Budanov is up there. Fedorov, the former defense minister, was just out, has gone shooting up, although managed to, I think, undermine himself. Zelensky was ranked 4 in another poll. And who knows? It's very difficult to gauge the moods. But I think on the whole,
0: that said that 60% wanted negotiations and a negotiated settlement sooner than later.
1: But that same poll said a fair result. So we won negotiations, but we won a fair ceasefire. And that a lot is wrapped up in that word fair, which means they don't want to give up Donbass. So again, I don't think anyone really knows. I don't know. My line is like, look, let's wait until January and see where everyone stands there, because I think the situation would be dramatically worse. And then that would be a natural point to have the negotiations that should be. When Putin has shown exactly how much damage he can do. And if the people can come through this winter, despite the worst Russia can do, then they'll be encouraged to fight on. And I think, so this is a make or break moment. And I think Putin realizes that, which is why he's been preparing for it so hard. And, I think they were disappointed last winter where they didn't break the back camel. And this winter they intend to try, which is why they're going to not just take out the retail, but to actually destroy the infrastructure. They're going after retail infrastructure systematically. And not just destroying the supermarkets and the shopping malls, but the loading bays and now the trains and the trucks. Trucks are being targeted in Ukraine. They're delivering all this food. And they're literally going to try and make it impossible to live in a Ukrainian city. Yeah. And will that be enough? Because, you know, that's kind of a cheap way of, the alternative is to conquer Donbass militarily, which is a very expensive way of doing it. But bringing Ukrainian population to its knees is a cheap way of doing it.
0: Yep. Yep. They shouldn't have started hitting those retail facilities there. And they knew that they were overmatched once they picked that fight. I agree with that. You know,
1: I try and imagine myself in Zelensky's shoes. Like, what would I do? What options have I got left? And he doesn't really have any. Militarily, I don't see what else he can do. This counteroffensive is very interesting, but is it going to be turning point in the war? I don't think so.
0: He just needs to get a good Kevlar helmet and then go to the table.
1: Yeah.
0: Yeah. All right. Thank you so much for your time on the show today, Ben. This has really been great. And I'm so glad to have finally made your acquaintance here.
1: My pleasure.
0: All right, you guys.
1: I'd like to give a quick plug then to, if you're interested in, like, we write on this stuff every day, intellinews.com. And on there, there's a button on the right-hand side of the screen, editor's picks. There you go. And that's a free daily digest of the best stories that we do. And I write a daily blog in there about what I think is going on. So a lot of this.
0: Oh, right on. I'll sign up for that right now. So yeah, I was just going to say, everybody check out Radio Moskva is the Substack here. And here is BNE Intellinews. And right here, Editor's Picks. We'll all sign up for the morning email. Thank you so much for your time, Ben. Really appreciate it.
1: My pleasure. Anytime. Talk to you soon, Maya.
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5: From Future Stories in Washington, I'm Nick Harper. G7 nations have agreed to release 100 million barrels of diesel and crude oil, defusing a standoff with Donald Trump. The US president had threatened to ban diesel exports to Europe. The European Commission said such a ban would undermine trust in the US as a reliable partner. Oil prices fell sharply on the announcement, with Brent crude briefly dropping back below $100 a barrel. Ever since, William Denslow reports from Brussels.
6: Well, it certainly would have had huge ramifications and, of course, for European consumers, a major impact. And that was really highlighted a little earlier on Friday when we heard from a spokesperson for the European Commission saying that essentially such a move would undermine trust between the EU and the US. Not the first time that such a warning has been issued from that podium here in Brussels. Of course, for months there's been plenty of back and forth of these spats and the EU responding to comments from President Trump.
5: A senior UAE official has described the cockpit attack on the Fly Dubai flight as a dangerous terrorist act. Investigators are still trying to establish whether the co-pilot on the flight bound for Israel acted alone or had links to a wider network. The Indian captain, who was stabbed during the flight, has said he was determined not to let anyone on the plane die. FSN's Blake Sipton has more from Tel Aviv.
7: He said, "I was, of course, fighting for my own life, but at the same time, I knew I was not going to let others die." Now, in opening that door, that allowed passengers who had heard the commotion in the cockpit to come to his aid to confront, wrestle, and subdue the co-pilot who had launched this attack. As other pilots who happened to be on this flight by chance, they were then able to enter the cockpit and safely land this plane in Saudi Arabia.
5: Hundreds of protesters have gathered in Mumbai demanding the resignation of India's chief election commissioner. It's over allegations that voter rolls have been manipulated to benefit the Indian Prime Minister Narendra Modi's ruling BJP. The Cockroach Janta Party, a youth-led movement, staged the demonstration on Friday. The Electoral Commission has denied the allegations. FSN's Rebecca Bunden has more from Mumbai.
8: There have been protesters flooding in. Over the past couple of hours or so, more and more protesters have been joining this demonstration. In fact, initially police had been saying they denied permission for this particular location for this protest and asked the CJP to look at other locations.
5: The US economy added just 29,000 jobs in September, far fewer than the 84,000 that economists had forecast. Markets rallied on the weak data, with traders now putting the chances of a Federal Reserve rate rise later this month at just 12%. From bureaus worldwide, this is FSN.

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6: Here we go, live from behind the cornpone curtain. It's Head On with Roxanne Kincaid. 3 hours of cussing and discussing with America's only liberal transbilly elitist right here, right now, on the Head On Radio Network. 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And now, from high in the hills of West By God, Virginia, here she is, Roxanne Kincaid.
1: Well, howdy. And here we go, off and running on this 25th day of September, 2026. This is The Horn, headon.live. This is where you'll find us on the interweb tubes. That's where you go if you'd like to be part of the merry, wacky, zany, real-time, madcap, multimedia extravaganza that is the Horn Chat Room, the 3 hours in which this program is live, Monday through Friday, 5 to 8 p.m. Eastern Daylight Time, 2 to 5 p.m. Pacific Daylight Time, all time zones in between, and the Great Globe Round, and whatever time it is when you're listening to the podcast. For those of you who are, in fact, members of the podcasting contingent of the Horn Family Community Congregation, well, thank you very kindly, so very kindly, for joining us in that fashion. And I hope you enjoy the time that you do spend with us. It's lovely to be in your company at any time of the day or night, whenever and wherever you are listening. So if you could take a moment and leave us a comment, a remark, a review, you know the drill. Really does help with the engagement. And seeing as how we don't have an advertising or a PR department, our podcasting contingent are exactly that. When you do leave a comment on the podcast, and thanks really so very much to those of you who already do that. And gosh, I hope more of you can. Hi, I'm Roxanne. It's Friday on the front porch. If you're listening live, here in about an hour or so, we'll go over the river and through the woods to the old holler tree we sublet from the Keebler Elves, wherein we keep the extraordinary, ordinary roundtable around which we gather each and every Friday to cuss and discuss the happenings of the week. And I trust there will be plenty to talk about. If you're new to the program, feel free to use the little button up at the top of headon.live. It will carry you into the Discord chat. And if you've never been there before, well, one of the moderators will check in and find out and let you in, and you can be part of the conversation, because new voices, well, are always welcome, because conversation is the heart and soul of what we do here at The Horn. And so before we dive into the proceedings of the evening, every program here at The Horn begins with gratitude, and this program is no different, so thanks go out to our 25th day of the month contributors and subscribers via PayPal. And that means thank you, Peter. Thank you ever so kindly. And thank you to Charlie over at APS Radio News. Thanks so very much for jumping in. And hey, look at us. We are almost fully funded for this evening, even as the program gets started. So thanks. Thank you very much. And what's that, Ralph? And by the way, we've got 3 days left in a month, and that's, that works out to about $900. If we want to get started on that and have some fundraising free radio to close the month, that would be
5: just awesome. From Ralph, say, this is, bitingly, tragically funny. A rare photo of Trump's legal defense team. Of course, it's a photograph of old Balls and Strikes Roberts and the Clarence Pubes on the Coke can Fappy Thomas and Sammy Bad Breath Alito and Frat Boy Neil and Beer Boofing Brat Kavanaugh. Of course, not pictured with Brat are his law clerks Squee and Queef. And then, of course, rounding out the six, the handmaid, who never makes a decision without permission from her hubby, because she's a good submissive wife, just like the Bible says to be. And that's how she got to be known as the handmaid. She and her husband were really part of a cult, a weird cult with complete with the creepy sexual stuff. And her title as mid to upper level manager of the cult was handmaid. Behold the handmaiden of the Lord. Thank you, Ralphs. So if somebody wants to jump in with $25, Ralphs will double it. We'll be finished with fundraising for today, and we'll get a little start on Monday, which is a lovely way to move toward the end of the broadcast month. That's where things stand. Contempt, of course, was the password, and lo and behold, the nitwit Nero maladministration has been held in contempt, not just one count, but three. Three court orders that they willfully and wantonly, with malice aforethought, violated. And it's not just any judge who did it. It was a maggot judge appointed by Nitwit Nero. Of course, he thinks that he hired them and they're there to do his bidding. And pursuant to the graphics that Ralphs sent along, there are at least six members of the Supreme Court who agree. Because, of course, we've got to deal with their assault on the right to vote. They really don't like voting very much, those six vile, filthy, vulgar fascists, at least one, two, three, four of whom deserve to be, five, six, deserve to be impeached and removed from office and barred from ever holding an office of public trust again. In the contempt case, however, U.S. District Judge Stephanie Gallagher made a specific finding that the maggots violated her court order of November 2024, her court order of April 2025, and her court order of July 2026, when it abducted and kidnapped a 19-year-old asylum seeker at ELA and sent him down to that shithole concentration camp in El Shitholador against her order and against her will. No word yet of anyone going to prison. They should. In her order, Judge Gallagher told these dirtbag fascists to bring ELA back, quote, and refrain from executing any final removal order against him. And that order will stay in effect until immigration officials make a final judgment on his asylum application, or until the settlement protecting him time's out. She also told the government to give back his shit. Because they stole his stuff. because, of course, we have a an executive branch comprised of foot pads, highwaymen, cut purses, ditch dwellers, and those who lurk in alleys and dark corners. And by October the 2nd, they have to report on whether the young man wishes to return. They tortured him, of course. They kidnapped and deported him in March. They brought him back on August the 7th. Then they flew him out again on September 1st while he was waiting for a psych evaluation. And the Todd Blanchey DOJ, well, and of course the JoJo Blondie DOJ said, we had an error in communications. Bullshit. This is the same DOJ that had in it for a time one of Nitwit Nero's legal eagles, namely Emile Beauvais, accent grave on the E, who said, you know, sometimes you just have to tell a judge to get fucked. Mm-hmm. How's that working out? Well, I'm sure that they will run, just as they always do. They will run to the D.C. Circuit, and then they'll run up to those the six members of his legal defense team, yelling, emergency! Emergency! Uh-huh. And there's some statistics out. And those statistics indicate that that cry of emergency works really well, because in 80% of the times that the pettifoggers have run squalling that to the our most puissant dread sovereign supreme Catholic majesties, 80% of the time they have sided with the goons yelling emergency. Yeah. Good Lord. But hopefully, someone will eventually face consequences for this.

0: Maybe Judge Gallagher has inspired and emboldened. You might recall, God but not forgotten, Boss Man Wayne used to say that the word emboldened was a translation from the old Serbian meaning to give balls. Embolden other federal judges to act similarly when they are treated with contemptuous behavior by this most contemptuous maladministration. Oh, and thank you, Ralph's challenges net, and then some. So we are now down to, we're done with Friday's fundraising. And we are started on Monday. Thank you very kindly. I love paella. Mm-hmm. And thank you very much. I've got a paella pan that fits nicely on the acorn Kamado that I have never even broken in. Because it's kind of hard to get the good seafood makings for paella around here. I'd have to go down to Charleston to the seafood. Although there's a guy who now drives to the East Coast and brings back crabs and all kinds of shellfish and stuff like that. You have to pre-order, though, and whoo, it's pricey. But it would be fun. You thought, oh, I'd love, yeah, thanks for reminding me. And so Ralph's challenge is met, and that means we're fully funded. And then, let's see, we take that down to, we have $235 to go for Monday, which means $835 to go to finish the month of September. Thank you very kindly. The Extraordinary Ordinary Roundtable I mentioned, I've only been using that term for 15, 20 years. Jeremy says, there's nothing ordinary about this lovely group of misfits. Ordinary is boring. That's why it's the Extraordinary Ordinary Roundtable. Yeah. Mm-hmm. A couple of things of note, since we are on the courts, might as well stay there. It has become abundantly obvious that we have a captive and entirely corrupt, illegitimate Supreme Court. Earlier today, the news came down that our most puissant dread sovereign Supreme Catholic Majesties had in fact told the maggots to go ahead and use their federal database of voters to try to suppress the vote on a federal level in every state. What do you want to bet that vote will be suppressed most often in states where maggots are more likely to lose in their House and Senate races? Yeah. And of course, it was another emergency. I'm so sick of that. And thanks for meeting the challenge, Ralph says. And thank you very much indeed. I don't know if you want your name mentioned or not, so you can just let me know. The database itself is deeply flawed, probably highly inaccurate, and has only one purpose: to try to save Nitwit Nero's bacon, so that he won't lose the House and the Senate, and have to resign from office. Long about January the 21st, 2027. Mm-hmm. And among other things, they're using social security numbers and other identifying information to check voter eligibility. And, well, I'm sure they'll be, you know, just like was in the case of ELA that I mentioned a few moments ago, there will be problems with communication. And that will lead to difficulties in allowing people to vote. And it'll be people who, well, they're women, LGBTQ plus people, Democrats in general. Yeah. It's absolutely, suffice to say, sickening fascist behavior. God. And so there's only one answer to that. And that is to be so pissed off that we vote in record numbers. That we vote like our lives depend upon it. Because they do. And, of course, Nitwit Nero has been meeting with Xi Jinping, which turned out to be just a ginormous waste of time and monumental fuck-up. Because he's suffering from frontotemporal dementia, among other things. And even before that, he was a piece of shit. And speaking of contempt, CNN was told to go away when they showed up for Nitwit Nero's state TV, made-for-TV state dinner, with a lot of people saying harumph. The whole big affair was put on for Xi Jinping. And Kristen Holmes reporting on CNN, she's their senior White House correspondent, said, "This was a pre-credentialed media event before the state dinner. We submitted our credentials, our names for credentials last night." And at the gate, they said, "Oh, no, you can't just send somebody with a notebook. You can only send a camera and audio people, not a correspondent, not a reporter, not a producer." Yeah. Here's everything that she had to say on the moment. Sounds like some of it's going to have to be going back in front of Judge Timothy Kelly. And perhaps on a motion for contempt.
1: For you now, CNN was just denied access to cover the arrivals for the state dinner for Chinese leader Xi Jinping. CNN senior White House correspondent Kristen Holmes is at the White House. Kristen, this is the latest chapter in this battle over not only media access at the White House, but the First Amendment to the U.S. Constitution. Tell us what happened.
2: Yeah, and I do want to be clear here. This was not a pool event. This was a pre-credentialed media event before the state dinner. We submitted our credentials, our names for credentials last night. We didn't hear back. Shortly before the actual event, we did hear from the White House asking for names of who would be attending. Like all of the other TV pool networks, we are doing the exact same thing that they are doing, which is sending an editorial presence, but not a camera presence. That is what we have been doing. That has been part of all of the TV networks banning together. And all of the other TV networks were submitting or sending either correspondents or producers, no cameras. When we walked to the top of the line to get inside, they told us that we were to talk to the press office, specifically Stephen Chung, and that we were only, that our allowance for going into the event was only to be a camera and audio, no editorial presence. Again, the arrangement that all of the networks have right now is that we are only sending in an editorial presence, not sending in the camera, because of what we know is happening with the pool and CNN being taken out of the pool rotation. They again said that we were specifically denied access and that they were not letting in the CNN editorial presence.
0: I'm sure Xi Jinping looked at Nitwit here and said, You know, in my country, we would simply have their skin flayed from their bodies and dumped in the Yalu River.
3: I wish I could do that.
0: Well, I mean, that's the, so it becomes even more clear. That's the choice come November. We can have the Constitution. We can begin the process of its restoration because we are in a state of constitutional collapse made obvious, among others, by our most pious and dread sovereign, Supreme Catholic Majesties. Or we can have that. Suppression of free speech, suppression of media. Lee in New York says, putting the importance of voting in simple terms, we can explain the choice this way. You can vote for Democratic candidates or expect 2 years of consuming mystery meat and explosive diarrhea lettuce. And no First Amendment. And no due process. Hell, no Constitution. It really couldn't get much simpler. And by the way, last night, maybe she knew what was coming today from her brethren and sister on the court. Justice Ketanji Brown Jackson, by far, I think, the most intelligent woman on the court. She should probably be the next Chief Justice if we can just get the universe realigned. She was speaking last night at the University of the District Columbia, District of Columbia's Law School. And while there, she offered up some comments on the emergency docket. And she didn't mince words about the credibility that the court is hemorrhaging almost on a day-by-day, well, on a day-by-day basis, no almost about it. Speaking, she said, "We cannot expect the public to have faith in our judicial system if, without clear explanation, we are consistently green-lighting harmful acts that do real damage to litigating plaintiffs." And she went on to note that the court had previously, back before it was completely captured by fascism, that it had been more restrained in granting emergency relief on controversial matters. She said, if we're not careful, they're not being careful. And it's not about being careful, Madam Justice. With all respect, it's not about them being careful. It is about them doing the bidding of their orange master and fulfilling dreams that the Federalist Society has fostered and held dear for decades. You know, Leonard Leo and that gang of punks and thugs. It is jurisprudential vandalism that they're about. She said, if we're not careful, the emergency docket can and will become an end run around the standard review process, a special avenue that certain privileged litigants can use selectively. New York Times quoting her there. She asked, why is it that one party should get a fast pass to the Supreme Court of the United States when so many other parties are queued up waiting patiently for the court's attention? And there is no irony at all in the fact that at the very same time, the very instant, the very moment that Justice Jackson was delivering those remarks, well, the handmaid and beer-boofing brat Kavanaugh and his law clerk Squee and Queef, as well as old Balls and Strikes John Roberts, were swanning around the made-for-TV state dinner and hobnobbing with the likes of the authoritarian fascist dictator of China. Uh-huh. They were specifically invited to the event by Daddy, and well, Daddy wants us to come. We better go. I mean, good on Justice Jackson. I hope she can hold the line along with Justice Sotomayor and Justice Kagan until we can restore the republic. Because, well, we're not okay. We are far from being okay. The monkey business seems never to let up. In Minnesota, yesterday, a veteran prosecutor in the U.S. Attorney's Office there in Minneapolis, Sherry Mecklenburg, quit. She had been the lead prosecutor on what was called the Broadview Six. I'm sorry, not Minnesota, Chicago, Illinois. She was working under Illinois, Northern District of Illinois, U.S. Attorney Boutros. And Andrew Boutros, he's as crooked as a dog's hind leg. And Ms. Mecklenburg quit. Actually, she didn't. That's not how she framed it. She said she was retiring under protest. Because, Attorney General Todd Blanchey had thrown her under the bus. It's a little bit complicated. In a few days, U.S. District Judge April Perry will host arguments on the question of a special counsel to investigate Andrew Boutros, Ms. Mecklenburg, and others because, among other things, Ms. Mecklenburg said, yeah, she pursued charges and brought charges that should never have been brought against the Broadview Six. Those were mere protesters against Operation Midway Blitz. Other things, Ms. Mecklenburg said, yeah, she pursued charges and brought charges that should never have been brought against the Broadview Six. Those were mere protesters against

there was no problem with her citing a Justice Department manual, and then turned around and in her letter she said, a short time later, however, that same official informed my counsel that he had consulted with the front office, that's Boutros' leadership team, who advised that as a current DOJ employee, I am prohibited from filing anything to defend myself and will be disciplined and or terminated if I do so. Wow. I therefore am retiring under protest, effective immediately, because retirement is the only way to preserve my continued health care benefits earned over decades of service. This is not a voluntary departure. Preventing me from defending myself is particularly reprehensible given the office's failure to adequately defend me. The office did not fully present the facts supporting my conduct. It now seeks to prevent me from presenting those facts myself because it wants someone to throw to the wolves. More particularly, Andrew Boutros wants someone to throw to the wolves, lest he wind up wearing orange. In her letter, she said, I withdrew from the case in February. And then she heard about a hearing on May the 21st in Judge Perry's courtroom, only by reading about it in the news. And in that hearing, the judge read the Riot Act to Andrew Boutros, for just gross misconduct before the grand jury. Then Boutros turned around and dropped the remaining charges and took responsibility in the Broadview 6 case. Sherry Mecklenburg then said, since I was not present, I was a convenient target to be scapegoated and publicly vilified. You recklessly agreed in court that I had committed misconduct without even asking for my account, fully reviewing the record or briefing the law. That evening, you sent an office-wide email laying responsibility at my feet for a felony prosecution that you personally directed over my objection that the case was better suited to misdemeanor charges. So, it sounds like she might have sort of tried to... She knew she was doing wrong. But she wanted to keep her job. And that's the thing. That's how fascism works. Keep your head down. If the headsman comes with his axe for you, just bend over and let him do his work, and hopefully they won't hurt your family. As for Boutros' office, well, and the Justice Department in general, well, the claim that Mecklenburg proposed a misdemeanor and was told to instead file a felony charge is false. Mecklenburg's recommendation in writing to the supervisory chain of the U.S. Attorney's Office included the a conspiracy felony as the strongest charge. And back on October 29th, 2025, Todd Blanchey said, oh, no one is above the law and no one has the right to obstruct it. Because they were accused with impeding an ICE goon or a CBP thug or some other fascist piece of shit outside the immigration hellhole in Broadview, Illinois. Jesus. And the case bears some watching. Because if an independent counsel is appointed, that independent counsel can potentially investigate where they wish. Up to and including Todd Blanchey. Or perhaps even, at the time, JoJo

0: Blondie. Kind of makes you wonder if maybe someone like that might be helpful in maybe Minneapolis in finding the murderers of Alex Preti and the murderer of Renee Good. Then again, if we can just wrest control of the government back beginning in November, there might be a whole bunch of independent counsels. Earlier, I mentioned the state dinner. It was quite the affair for Xi Jinping. And standing there and at the dinner, the authoritarian dictator of China actually issued a rather humiliating warning to his demented octogenarian orange host, referencing the Thucydides trap once again. We've talked about that before. The Thucydides trap can be overcome, and the U.S. and China can coexist in peace and keep our competition within bounds. He was warning Nitwit Nero not to fuck with China, or China will fuck back. The Daily Beast noting Donald Trump spent Thursday lavishing praise on Xi Jinping while the Chinese leader used his visit to the White House to deliver a power move with a warning for America to stay in its lane. In other words, when they decide to invade Taiwan, we had best not utter a goddamn peep. And of course he won't. Because even now, members of the United States Senate are pressing Nitwit Nero. These are maggot senators, including Senator Roger Wicker of Mazzipistan, demanding that aid that Congress has already appropriated for Taiwan be released to them. And then there's Laura Looney, who, by the way, got big mad at Xi Jinping for not putting his hand over his heart for the United States national anthem, which he was in no wise obliged to do, and it would have looked really stupid doing. And, of course, Nitwit Nero stood there with his black glove on his hand and looking for all the world like nothing so much as an alligator puppet, sock puppet, trying to eat his head. And he should have had his hand over his heart. Laura Looney said nothing about that. But then Looney posted an excrement saying, China stole the election from President Trump. So can someone please explain to me why China hasn't been held accountable for this and why their communist dictator is being treated like a king on U.S. soil today? I know. It just gets so wearying and exhausting. But we were once again humiliated on the world stage. And, I was up early and caught a little bit of my former filthy morning habit. I can report that they did another segment on Tommy the Tuber, and Joe repeated his Tim Curry sweet transvestite joke again, and he just loves doing that. I resisted the urge to run over onto X and post at him, suggesting that maybe it might benefit him, because he gets the issue somewhat correct regarding trans athletes in sports. But at the end of the day, when he's making jokes comparing trans people to Dr. Frank N. Furter, well, it shows that he's still got a long way to go. But beyond that, they also discussed the whole business with the trashing of the First Amendment. You know, this applies to the multimillionaire for-profit media, specifically to MS Now, where, of course, Joe and his Morning Zoo crew originate. And one story they mentioned pointed up just, how out of it Nitwit Nero is.
1: A couple days ago, when we had said that banning media outlets would only hurt the president. I mean, here's a perfect example of it. He has some hero shots that he could have had coming out of the White House. Video, great
2: powerful
1: video. You know.
2: Glitzy.
1: Yeah, state dinners.
2: Tour of the ballroom.
1: Red carpet. Yeah, but it just hasn't happened. And it hasn't happened because, well, he banned the media.
3: Yeah, his impulsive decision a few days before, not consulting with AIDS, to ban three media outlets.
1: AIDS didn't want him to do that, right?
3: No, because they understand that, first of all, he needs the media like he needs oxygen, like so that he would be the one to miss it. In fact, even yesterday, I am told he was asking AIDS, where are the cameras? Because there was no pool camera, and here's why, just to refresh memory. So yesterday, we woke up to the news that the judge had ruled that the CNN, MS Now, and Politico should have access restored to the White House. And it took a few hours for that to happen. But then eventually, yes,
1: the White House defied the court order throughout the morning.
3: They
1: were not allowing people to go in throughout the morning.
3: They claim it's just because the process takes a while to restore access, turn on the badges and the like.
1: When they're taking badges away, that seems to be proactive.
3: Yeah, that's more
1: reactive. Here, CNN person, give me your badge.
3: Yeah. That's the Secret Service confiscated the badges of those who tried to get in yesterday.
1: Who gave them that order? Because whoever gave them that order should go to jail. I mean, that's contempt of court. There's an order out there. I really want to know what happened yesterday morning. I'm not saying this for an isolated reason. There will be a time when justice will be done for people in this administration ignoring court orders. There will be a time when the masks will be taken off of ICE agents and justice will be done for every person that they beat, for every person that they jailed, for every person that they starved, for every person that they tortured. That time is coming. So I want to know. I want somebody to take note in the White House, of the White House, who gave those Secret Service agents who defied a court order, who gave them that order to defy a federal judge. Because when you defy a federal judge, you're in contempt. And it keeps going. And we just see it over and over again. So it's time to start writing this down. And it's time to start preparing for that day when Donald Trump is not there to protect you. And is this called retribution? No, because we don't do retribution in America. What this is called is following. I have a word I want to use. I'm not going to use it. Following the blanking law. That's what it's called. And they're not doing it.
3: No, they didn't yesterday morning, and then they didn't again last night. So access was eventually restored to these outlets in the early afternoon, right around noontime.
1: Right.
3: And they were on the White House campus the rest of the day. But then that evening, as part of the state dinner coverage, MS Now and CNN were both denied access to the event where they could have seen the Chinese president arrive.
1: Right.
3: And they were then asked, they were denied. Our colleague, Laura Barón-López, one of our White House reporters, was not able to come in. She asked what's going on, was told to talk to Stephen Chung, who's the communications director at the White House.
1: So is it Stephen Chung who needs needs...
3: Perhaps so. Well, Stephen Chung did not respond to any of
1: them. Is it Stephen Chung who is ordering people to, I don't know. I don't even know Stephen Chung. But is Stephen...
0: Stephen Tub of Butter Chung? Is that who... I mean, this is helpful. Maybe that's who Judge Kelly needs to have come trundling before him. And, you know, maybe spend a little time in Federal Stir until he figures out that you don't thumb your nose at Article 3 United States District Judges who have that kind of power. And that,
1: Chung, the guy who is ordering these people?
0: Yeah, the wrestling hype man, Joe, Stephen Chung.
1: To be in contempt of a federal judge's order. Federal judge's order, by the way, that Donald Trump appointed. I want to know who is saying ignore a federal judge's order, because this sounds a lot like Watergate to me.
3: So Chung never responded. We did get a tweet last night on the White House's like rapid response right. account claiming that this was a different sign-up, that you had to have a specific request to attend this event, that your hard pass wasn't enough to get in. That's unclear if that's true. See,
0: yeah, but we've already had the clip from CNN saying they had signed up separately for this event. I mean,
3: And Chung is one of the people who is behind this Twitter account. He abuses it sometimes. So there you have it. Still, they're in defiance last night. We're not in.
1: No, by the way, I love the people that lie every day for a living, literally lie every day for a living, can still, all these years later, use the words, quote, fake news. Yeah. When they have been caught lying through their teeth repeatedly, over the past decade.
3: So, but to your, we'll see what happens this morning when our colleagues try to access the White House again. But to your point, the president himself, I'm told during the day, asked for where the TV pool was told, right. Well, they're not going to be there because at that point in the morning, the ban had not been lifted. So therefore, out of solidarity, the networks were not going to pool that event. That's why we're not showing footage today. So he's deprived of those hero shots. But maybe it's a blessing, Joe, because we're also deprived of seeing some of the other scenes that mm-hmm. he had yesterday in the White House mm-hmm. when he went on at length showing Xi Jinping the type of stone that was used for the helipad. And
1: I would have liked to see that.
3: And when he walked the colonnade there beyond the Rose Garden, because he now has the Presidential Hall of Fame up.
1: Right.
3: And he showed, as you see here, because they did tweet it, a picture of him showing President Xi Jinping the auto pen. That is the image of the auto pen that he has
2: Charles
3: for President
2: C.W.
3: Biden,
2: Cook.
3: Which is obviously an embarrassing move from the president. Xi Jinping had a number of meetings with President Biden, said he respected him greatly.
1: National Review's Charles C.W. Cook said this, TJ. Start to say
2: this
1: it.
2: Is grotesque behavior. Right. Joe Biden was an American president. Xi is a communist dictator. And the
0: head of a foreign state, yeah. I imagine that Xi Jinping actually did have a better, more meaningful relationship, working relationship with Joe Biden, simply because Joe Biden did not have frontotemporal dementia, despite the barkings and hootings and howlings of an offended George Clooney in the summer of 2024. Oh, we were at a party and he didn't even recognize me. I'm George Clooney. And he didn't recognize me. He's obviously not okay to be president. He didn't recognize me, George Clooney. Yeah. Well, I really do. Maybe I'm just being mean. But I do. I want to see Stephen Chung waddle into Judge Kelly's courtroom and get a good upbraiding. Flavio asks, what power do judges really have in the United States? What power do they have to compel miscreants to comply? I know in Brazil they put the coup-plotting president in jail. Is it a lack of power or an unwillingness to exercise that power? Judges don't like to use contempt, because if you use it a lot, then it loses some of its force. But literally, Flavio, if it turns out that the former wrestling hype man Stephen Chung was the one orchestrating the contemptuous behavior. The judge can fine him, can fine the White House, and can, in fact, order Stephen Chung off to jail. In American jurisprudence, Flavio, there is a saying that in contempt, the contemnor always holds the keys to his own cell. And that is that upon being jailed, the contemnor can come forward and promise to do what he was ordered to do that he had previously shown contempt for the court for, and be released. And he can the judge can keep him in jail for up to a year. And, you know, it might be good for Stephen Chung. Once he was in federal custody, gosh, we the people might pay for a GLP-1 for him. Uh-huh. And now, of course, with that fear hanging over him, as Ralphs tells me, CNN, MS Now, and Politico have returned to the White House after the legal fight. But there was some serious contempt going on yesterday evening, and the fact that they are back does not mean that the contempt has necessarily been remedied.

0: And now I just got a spam from the White House saying that Nitwit Nero will be giving remarks at the Andrew W. Mellon Auditorium in Washington, D.C. tomorrow. I'm sorry. Yeah, Tuesday, September 29th. I'm sorry, I misread that. And that media may request credentials by 5 p.m. on Sunday, September 27th. Late requests will not be accepted. Once approved, you will receive additional logistics in a separate email. Credentials are non-transferable. Oh, he wants his cameras back. Taking the cameras away from elderly Mike TV. Well, it makes him very upset. I want to share a note that I just got a little bit ago from Cynthia in the Bay Area, wishing us happy Dolly Parton Day, and because it's 9/25 Dolly Parton Day, yeah. Just back from Costco, Cynthia says. From buying chicken drumsticks, I'll smoke for a neighborhood get-together tomorrow. We will have a nice day here for it. Ooh, those will be yummy. Marinate, marinate, marinate, marinate, Cynthia. But, she adds, after I finished putting everything in my car, a fella sitting in a nearby car asked me why I was wearing a mask and then tried to engage me in all this anti-vax shit. He was trying to tell me that measles never killed anyone, but that the vaccine does. Oh, dear, oh, dear, oh, dear. That COVID vaccine shouldn't be given and all kinds of that shit. Nothing I told him. Darn it. Nothing I told him even registered in his brain. Then he started getting into religion. They always do. Creationism and Jeebus. I think one of the worst things he said was that all the stuff Jesus said, including in Matthew 25, was for Christians only, which I find, I'm adding this editorially, I find interesting because there was no such thing as Christianity at the time. They were all very happy, very observant Jews. Do unto others only meant to do unto Christians. I ended up telling him his God is a psychopath. I could tell that hit a mark with him, though I'm sure it only pissed him off, even as he held his feelings in check. As I left, he said he would pray for me. I told him, don't bother, and left as I wanted to get my frozen Milton's veggie pizza into the freezer rather than stand there arguing with him and let it thaw. But to be sure, I was glad to have the argument with him. It gave me a chance to at least get some of the stuff off my chest to one of those people. And that's a perfect segue, Cynthia, to what I've got next. You may recall we have talked in the past about maggot congressional candidate down in Texas, Brandon Herrera. Now, Brandon Herrera, among other things, is a just absolutely wildly insane misogynist. He's the one who, at one point in time, we played clips of him talking about how sperm tastes. And then went on to describe young girls, young women as, and I'm sorry, cum trophies. This guy's got a decent chance of getting into the Congress, and what with Cynthia mentioning the anti-vaxxer she ran into, well, this was from July 2022. On a podcast called Slightly Offensive from some schlub named Elijah Schaefer about a year before Herrera ran for Congress the first time. You'll recall he became the front runner when Tony Gonzalez, sex pest, resigned from Congress. Tony Gonzalez, who was the useless as tits on a bull member of Congress when children were slaughtered in Uvalde. And on this slightly offensive podcast, they decided they were going to talk about, race in dating. And then, of course, because they're shitheads, they got into questions of obesity. And this guy is probably going to go to Congress. Oh, come on.
1: I'm saying that literally when I look at like white men typically like a large portion. So like it's not like it's one racial side anyways. They're like the black women preferred black men over white men, and white men preferred white women over black
2: men. Black men
1: over
2: like
1: black women.
2: Fat black women.
1: No, black men like white women too.
3: I wonder if they're solving for all variables here, because like there's also like an obesity epidemic in the female black community. So it's like, okay, well, maybe did you show them like 100 random black women and they just maybe don't like obese people?
1: I don't.
3: Like, I don't.
1: Yeah, I am canceling. We're arresting all obese. I'm calling for the immediate cancellation and the arrest of obesity.
2: I did those implicit Harvard bias tests where you like hit the buttons on your keyboard, and like for all races and everything, it came back negative. For fat people, it was off the charts. Like I was like the most biased person against fat people ever. I think it's because like they were mean to me when I was young.
4: That's what it was,
2: dude. I was
3: what?
2: I was like, I was 5'10 and 107 pounds. I'm 140 now, okay? So, like, I'm 5'10, 107 pounds in, like, eighth grade. And the fat girls were like, you're so skinny, it makes me sick. And meh. They were mean. I wrote a letter to Oprah saying, you always talk about fat people. I did. I was like, I swear to God, I was like, you always talk about fat people.
0: I just want to note here, this is what the maggots sit around and talk about. And by the way, Brandon Herrera is an entire iceberg. Among other things, when in that podcast, he's sitting in front of a wall of machine guns, semi-automatic assault rifles, the like. He thinks it's funny when veterans commit suicide. He reenacted the assassination of Dr. King. Made jokes about the Holocaust and said that a submachine gun utilized by the Nazis was, quote, the original ghetto blaster. But that's not the point of this clip.
4: My fat girls? How could you allow
2: that to happen? Of course I hate them. So I was like, what? Fat women are the worst, too. But like,
3: has it ever occurred to you that maybe they just hated you because there wasn't enough of you to eat?
2: Honestly, it was like it was terrifying. There was one that was my eighth grade teacher's daughter too. What's her name? Trinaki. I don't remember her name. Was anyway, she cornered me in the bathroom. She's like, "You're so skinny, it makes me sick," and like pushed me. And I was like, "That's when I learned to be tough."
4: Didn't you tell her you're so fat it makes me sick?
2: I did. Listen, it's me. Okay, of course I did, but. But, like, I hate fat people. I, especially fat women, I hate them. I know that that's, like, wrong. Like I said, all these personal biases were neutral, but, like.
0: Behold millennial right-wing comedy. You know, you can tune in Kill Tony or the Joe Rogan Experience and hear. This is the comedic intellectual heft of the maggots.
2: They're gross, right? Like, I'm older now. Like, things aren't settling where they're supposed to settle, right? Stop putting food in your mouth. Like, it's not that hard. You're the most undisciplined, freaking disgusting people ever. I don't care. You pick on people that are thinner than you. And you know what? They're always, like, catty. It's always that passive-aggressive stuff. Can you just be aggressive-aggressive and say whatever your problem is, you fat ass? Like, I don't like them. I don't like them. So I don't care what race you are. If you're fat, stay away from me.
1: Oh, okay.
2: Sorry.
1: Tell me how you really feel. Tell me how you really feel.
2: And do this.
1: Like, Brandon's like, shit, this is not helping my life.
3: I'm here for it, dude. I'm of the opinion COVID wasn't bad enough, because if you had something that just unfairly targeted fucking fat people, I'm here for it. I would have worn my mask nowhere on purpose.
0: That guy, come January, may very well be sworn in as a member of the House of Representatives from, of course, Texas. Mm-hmm. And when confronted about this, just entirely repulsive, disgusting, filthy, vulgar remarks, what did the Southern Baptist minister who is the Speaker of the House, Mullah Moses Mike Johnson, what did he say? Oh, well, he's run a very effective campaign. That was, you know, when he was calling women cum trophies. God, I hope my son's porn monitor didn't just go off on me. When he did that, that was just his... Well, it was just his online persona. They have no morals. They have no basic, common, human decency. And I don't know who that woman was. I don't know who any of those chuds are in that video. Except for Brandon Herrera. But my God, it's not even a matter of political correctness. It's a matter of being a decent human being and recognizing that there are myriad factors that play into how one stores process and processes fats, things like that. Matters of metabolism, the endocrine system, hormones. But Brandon Herrera thinks that COVID didn't kill enough people. Good God. And it will tell us, I mean, as if we didn't know. It will tell us so damned much about his congressional district down in Texas, which includes Uvalde. If they let this man go to Congress, Uvalde, where children were slaughtered, sending a man who thinks COVID didn't kill enough people to the Congress. I mean, I can say it, and you know, we'll all agree. But I don't ever want to hear any goddamned maggot talk about their fucking morals or their goddamn values ever again, because we know what their values really are. Oh, Cynthia. Great point I didn't think of. Christianity didn't exist yet. I wish you were there with me. Ah, the stuff we could have told him with time to do it. Yeah, but we wouldn't want... you know what, Cynthia? You could have left me and gone home and got your pizza into the freezer and then come back and gotten me. That would have been big fun. And I could have enjoyed some of those chicken legs. Mmm. Nommy. And from Brother Deacon Asa... Re-wrestling hype man. Shame on you for diminishing Stephen Chung's role in society, calling him a wrestling hype man, when you know damn well he was part of a much more serious, consequential organization. Stephen Chung, I'll have you know, was in fact a UFC carnival barker and not a wrestling hype man. You make his contributions sound so cheap. I'm sorry, UFC carnival barker. well played, Brother Deacon. Well played. And Cynthia says, yeah, I would have done that. Of course. Yeah, partner. Partners in crime. And you'd be the wheel girl. And from Dave in the Blind, who told me that, by the way, I hope I'm not telling tales out of school. Our dear friend Christine had to make an emergency trip to the ER. They got her stabilized, but it was an emergency basis with pneumonia. So I hope things have stabilized and improved for her, Dave. Do let us know. Dave says, Trump's six girls. I know there's such a thing as a little black dress, Roxanne. But tell me, does that sex offender in chief pimp out the six on the Supreme Court as his personal love slaves? And that's why they give him everything he wants, because he's going to put the beat down on them, if not say, fuck the Supreme Court, fuck Donald Trump, and fuck every fucking maggot in the fucking universe. They're considering to transfer Christine to nursing home for rehabilitation. She's not in any danger. They're just monitoring her for potential blood clots. Oh, mercy. I hope she gets adequate and appropriate care. And as to the Supreme Court, yeah, they kind of are his hoes, aren't they? Mm-hmm. Well, wait a minute. We're in the wrong room, y'all. We're supposed to be on the front and back porch, not in the head-on Super Friends. That's the interview channel. That's the channel that Tara and I use. Jeremy, you're the moderator. How are you in the wrong room? I'm in the right room. There's Jeremy. It gets squeaky on over here, too. Let's see here. Okay, hey, Jeremy, how are you?
5: Good, how are you?
0: I'm okay. I'm grateful for the coming weekend. It was a beautiful day here today. But it was cold.
5: Yeah. Before I forget about it, I was going to mention, it's been said ad nauseum to people, but you really should check your voter registrations.
0: Yes, absolutely.
5: A number of years ago, I want to say during COVID, I was able to select to have mailing ballots sent to me forever without having to select it again. And I voted in the primary. Went in person, did it, because I never got my ballot, and I thought maybe it was just a fluke. Well, I went on and checked 2 weeks ago, expecting it to come automatically to me, and I had to select mail-in by voting again. It was unselected for me randomly. I never made that choice. I can see that I had missed a primary somewhere, but that shouldn't matter. I had selected vote by mail permanently with no questions asked. So even people who are registered perfectly normally, they're fucking with us one way or another. I don't know if that was done on a federal level. I don't know if it was done locally. I don't know why it was, but I can assure you I had checked a different box last time I did that.
0: Well, and I think I've mentioned here before, and yes, I agree with you wholeheartedly, don't assume your voter registration is okay. I mean, you live in a blue state. I live in a maggot state, especially if you live in a maggot state, check, but wherever you are, check your voter registration and make sure. Because when I went to vote in the primary this past May, you know, you sign on the, at least here, you sign the voter book, the voter roll, and I had voted since my name change, my legal name change. And lo and behold, when I went to vote in May, there was my dead name signature with an I instead of a Y and my old dead last name. And I had never changed it. I'd never done a damn thing. And somehow, and of course, a signature that doesn't match is a for sure way to invalidate a vote. And thank you for reminding me, because I need to go over to the county clerk's office and make sure that that's squared away, because I objected at the time, but I don't know if they got it right to this day. So, point well taken.
5: Yeah, I'll be waiting anxiously. It should be sent out the next, I would expect, couple weeks. I should get it around the 14th, and as soon as I get it, I will file it that day and put it in the mailbox, not the mailbox, but I will drive down to the town clerk's office, put it in the mailbox next to the police station with a camera looking at it, so I'll know it'd be safely put away. I'm gonna think, what else? It made national news in the last week, the week before. It might have been during my vacation. I think it was during my vacation, maybe about a month ago now, so 2-3 weeks. There was a large number of clergy who protested the federal building here, 12 or 13 of them. Normally it's a misdemeanor, trespassing, blah, blah, blah. The state usually turns it down. the state was pressured by the federal government to prosecute these people this time. Clergy. For trespassing in an ice mill. So even in a semi-blue state, federal government still having is still having pressure, pressuring local DAs.
0: Jesus.
5: And again, this is. I saw the story last night. I just commented, everyone. This is just a distraction. They're trying to project power, which they know they're losing rapidly. Don't get distracted. Vote like it matters because it fucking does. So, trying to think anything else. No, it's been a relatively quiet week. Nothing major. I had to upgrade my phone because my phone is dying, so I signed away 3 years of my life in advance. But you do what you get to do, so I'll do that. Other than that, not a real lot today, other than the clergy story. And you mentioned you did tell the story about Egan, or Eaton. Sorry, I mentioned it a couple times. I wasn't sure. I must have missed it when you said it, so I apologize for that.
0: Oh, no worries.
5: I'm trying to think of anything else that I've seen. Nope, it's been a rather lovely week so far. Perfectly clear at night. It's been great weather for me. My hobby. But we're going to catch the outer band of the nor'easter this weekend. It's not going to hit us directly. It's going to hit the coast. But I can see the bands forming here in the sky tonight. You can see them hanging up there. So it's won't touch me, but it's away. It's coming. But other than that, I don't have a lot, so I'll just turn over to Roger, and if I hear something, I'll chime in.
0: Okay. And by the way, anybody else wanting to jump into the conversation, don't be shy. We love the exchange and the free for all conversation. Hey, Roger, how are you?
6: Well, I'm doing all right. It's been a busy week with some canning classes and the rest of it, and today's a little busy because we just put up 19 quarts of tomato sauce. So, I'm busy.
0: What kind of tomatoes did you use for your sauce?
6: Well, Cherokee purple and then an Italian paste tomato.
0: God, I love Cherokee purples. Oh.
6: But anyhow, what I found really kind of amusing is that it came out that one of the reasons that Trump kicked out MSNBC and CNN and ProPublica was because, according to him, they had leaked some details about the secureness of his ballroom. But then Xi, the Chinese leader, shows up and gets two personal tours of the new ballroom construction. Now, how can a news agency make a report on the building of the bunker underneath and the ballroom, and then Trump goes and gives a personal tour to the head of state of a communist country?
0: Jesus. And of course, he's not going to be impressed by that. I mean, he's got the Great Hall of the People. He's got Tiananmen Square.
6: And then the other one that was kind of interesting, apparently Tammy Duckworth has put a fly in the ointment.
0: Oh, yeah.
6: In that the Arc de Triomphe, when it was just an arch, was cleared by the FAA. Now that it's a drone platform, all of a sudden that FAA saying it wouldn't hamper flights, now that it's going to be a drone launching site, it's going to be another number like that helicopter airliner crash that killed a shitload of people, because even though its height's not a problem, when you start launching drones off of it, they're going to launch right into the flight path of landing at Reagan National. How stupid.
0: How big a fuck up is he? Yeah, I know.
6: To support somebody that is throwing caution to the wind and creating problems for our commercial aviation industry. Anyhow, those are the two things that came to my mind this week as I was trying to avoid the news stations.
0: Understandable.
6: But other than that, we've had a few rains come through. Don't need to irrigate the garden anymore. Still no ears of corn on the corn. So I don't think I'm going to get any corn off of it this year. But we'll see what happens next year, and I plant in a different spot and deal with stuff. So life's good.
0: Yeah. Now, you mentioned Tammy Duckworth, Roger, and I honestly thought you were going to mention something else, because I generally hold significant respect for Senator Duckworth, but I saw a story earlier this week that gave me pause, and that's P-A-U-S-E, not P-A-W-S. I don't want to get Tommy Tuberville all upset. The story I saw was that Tammy Duckworth, Senator Duckworth, has said that when Democrats regain control of the Congress, they should not impeach anyone. And I'll confess, it made me want to eat dirt and run rabbits. Because if we continue to let this outlaw behavior go unpunished, then as bad as this already is, something even worse will come this way. Now, was that her just posturing during election time? Does she want to be seen as being regretfully dragged to an unpleasant task that must nonetheless be accomplished? I don't know. But when I see something like that, it's like, well, shit.
6: Well, I have seen that brought up, but with a caveat. And that was let's assume that everything changes hands, and on January 3rd or whatever, the House has a totally different majority. The first thing they should do is not file the impeachment resolution. The first thing they should do is to open up some investigations and get it into the congressional record on this stuff before they file the impeachment proceedings. In other words, don't just start with the impeachment proceedings and go to an impeachment hearing. They should go after, call RFK Jr. in there and show his incompetence. Use the power of the subpoena to get testimony against Hegseth and the asshole Cash Patel over at the FBI. In other words, gather testimony and evidence being brought out by a budgetary request or something of this sort, and get these folks on the record of screwing up, and then come with the hammer on the impeachment proceedings. That was the way I saw it being presented. If you simply start out with the impeachment hearings, then all of a sudden, if anybody gives testimony, they know it's impeachment hearing they're giving testimony at. Whereas if it's dealing with Cash Patel over at the FBI and the number of people they fired and why they were fired and this kind of thing, all of a sudden that can lead into a deeper dive during an impeachment hearing. But you've already got the fact submitted into the congressional record that people were fired not properly. Does that make sense?
0: Yeah, it does. It does. There's one little wrinkle in this, however, and that is, you know, the reason that Mullah Moses Mike, the Southern Baptist minister speaker, I always want to reinforce the fact that he's a Southern Baptist minister because it does not reflect well on the Southern Baptist Convention. Little gentle reminder along the way. Before he became speaker, at one point in time, Mike was all set to become the dean of a new, brand new law school, I think, down in New Orleans, that was going to be named after an evangelical divine of some sort. It never quite got off the ground, but the old pervert was actually a pedophile, and they were going to name the law school after him, and Mike Johnson was going to be the dean. Anyway, neither here nor there. The reason he turned Congress loose was because Thomas Massey made him. Thomas Massey made Mike Johnson turn tail and run and show what a coward he is, because Thomas Massey filed a privileged resolution, which meant that it had to be heard in two legislative days, and it was a bill of impeachment against Whiskey Pete Keg Breath. And Johnson dismissed the House with one day to go before having to hear it. So when the House comes back on November 9th, well, they'll have to deal with that impeachment resolution. And they've got every Democrat on board, and they've got Massey, and they may be able to pass the bill of impeachment without a hearing, because the allegations are contained within the bill of impeachment, and then it would go to the Senate, where it would be the business of the Senate to try it. And depending on what the outcome of the Senate elections have been, that could get interesting rather quickly. And as to the difference between hearings versus impeachment, the easiest comparison to make for impeachment under the Constitution, it's a political process. We know this. It is not a criminal process. It's not even a civil process. It is a political process. But in terms of looking for an analog for it, the best comparison is to that of a grand jury. A grand jury merely hears the evidence and votes on two questions. Is it more likely than not that a crime was committed? And if the answer to that is yes, is the person charged the one who more than likely committed the crime? More than likely being 50% plus 0.00001. And so if the House is serving in that capacity, then they could take the bill of impeachment filed by Thomas Massey, vote on it, and the DUI hire would stand impeached. And then if the Senate did nothing with it, well, that's a problem for the Senate. Does that make sense?
6: Yeah, it makes sense, but in that case, the House of Representatives, if we heard an allegation, voted on it, and passed it on to the Senate to do the full investigation and the trial, assuming that they would do what they're supposed to do, which a Republican Senate won't. But if they go to hearings first and develop referrals to the Department of Justice, based on evidence from the hearing, then they will have gathered a lot of the evidence that the Senate could not ignore in a just world. And the Senate can ignore anything they want. But anyhow, that's my understanding of the idea regarding hold hearings and gather testimony before you file the formal impeachment articles. Anyhow, we'll see what pans out. I'm not there. You're not there. And I mean, I could write letters till my hands fall off to my local members of the House of Representatives, my local member of the House of Representatives, but it's not going to change what the full House is going to do. Only people in the House can deal with that.
0: Right. And the thing is, Massey may actually have the votes to render that bill of impeachment, unless he were to withdraw his resolution.
6: I don't see Massey withdrawing any resolution.
0: No, he's still pissed.
6: He's got a hard on so hard for Donald Trump that he doesn't need any testosterone from Keg Breath.
0: Yeah, I was going to say, Keg Breath doesn't need to give him the hard on questionnaire.
6: Oh, by the way, I have a solution to anybody that's got a problem waking up with a Woody. Get prostate cancer and get radiation. You'll never have a Woody in the morning again.
0: That seems like a... Well, I'll just withhold. Yeah. Not a good time.
6: Anyhow, I see Tristan's here and Squeaky's here, so... One of them can pop in. Squeaky ever takes his microphone off mute.
0: Yeah, it's always nice to see Squeaky in the room.
6: Wait a minute. Let me go to somebody else, but I've got a message from Steve from Georgetown. I'll have to dig it up, and then I'll read it.
0: Okay, well, let me check in with Tristan.
7: Hey, Roxanne, can you hear me all right?
0: You sound fine. You sound like you're sitting right here next to me.
7: Oh, that's fantastic. Can you hear my screen reader? I hope not. But...
0: No, I don't so far.
7: Okay, that's good. No, I'm attempting to use a different setup. I have you going through my hearing aids and the microphone doing what the microphone does. So I just wanted to see if that worked because it's a lot easier to hear with my hearing aids, surprisingly enough. So, life is good. Hope you're doing well.
0: It was, like I said, it was an absolutely lovely, although cool day. We've blown right past the transition between summer and autumn, and it's just autumn now, but there's still a little bit of green left, so that's nice.
7: Oh yeah. Apparently down where my mom lives in South Pierce County, last I heard there was a storm, knocked the power out, and my brother's girlfriend is waiting for the hospital to call her so that they can induce.
0: Oh my goodness.
7: Yeah.
0: Well, here's hoping she doesn't go into labor before they...
7: Knocked the power out, and my brother's girlfriend is waiting for the hospital to call her so that they can induce.
0: Oh, my goodness.

0: But it's a baby girl, and not really sure what her name's going to be. I've given my brother some options, but I don't know if he's going to take them.
1: You want to share the options you provided?
0: Let's see. Sienna, Serafina. Trying to think. Well, I did tell him that you should name the kid Morgan, but that's just because that's his name. So, wasn't actually serious about that, but I like those two names.
1: I was bullied in third grade. I was bullied by a little girl named Morgan, who bullied me saying that Robin was a girl's name.
0: Damn. Yeah.
1: A little girl named Morgan.
0: Well, Morgan's also a boy name. My brother, Morgan Freeman. He's a guy, obviously. At least as far as I know. You guys have a Morgan from West Virginia. He's no longer with us, but Morgan Spurlock. He's from West Virginia.
1: Yep. And, of course, the founder of Morgantown, home of Harvard on the Mon, my beloved alma mater, was Morgan Morgan. Parents weren't terribly creative.
0: No. And now there's a law firm called Morgan & Morgan that's advertised on all the big YouTubers.
1: That son of a bitch is just a wild-eyed maggot piece of shit, by the way.
0: Yeah, he is. And I don't understand why people... Well, it's mostly the right-wing fuckers who are getting sponsorships from him, but also some apolitical people or so-called apolitical people. But I just wanted to make a correction. Roger said ProPublica got kicked out of the White House. It wasn't ProPublica, it was Politico.
1: Yeah, it was Politico, yeah.
0: Yeah.
2: Thank you.
0: Yeah. I don't think the White House, especially under Trump, would let ProPublica near them because they'd be decimated.
1: Oh, there's that decimated word again.
0: Decimated. is that a new word that you're using?
1: The dairy lady that we've been playing her reels, clips, used it two or three times in her complaining video that we played yesterday.
0: I remember. Yes, now I remember.
1: Four, five, six, seven, eight, nine, stab.
0: Yeah.
1: 1, 2, 3, 4, 5, 6, 7, 8, 9, hack. 1, 2, 3, 4, 5, 6, 7, 8, 9, spear. To kill 1 in 10 members of a century or a legion.
0: Yeah. Well, it doesn't really surprise me that we have so many people who aren't able to connect the dots, given the video that I made this morning about they're trying to dismantle. Well, Doge has successfully gotten rid of several people who worked in the National Council on Education Statistics or something. They're the ones.
1: Yeah, we're no longer measuring how shitty our test scores are for our kids.
0: Exactly. And, they seem to think it's a win. They seem to think that is going to help. And, you know, like I've said before, they want people to be broke and unhealthy and not know how they got that way.
1: Well, yeah, and of course, this is the same theory from the same nitwit, Nero, who said, well, if we don't count COVID numbers, we won't have COVID deaths.
0: Exactly. Yep. If we don't count bad test scores, then we don't have bad test scores.
1: Exactly.
0: Of course, I don't think kids should be measured by test scores anyway, but that's a separate issue. But it's just interesting.
3: I need to find a way to mess with your algorithm, Tristan, for your video viewership. You seem to attract some of the dumbest motherfuckers I've ever heard in comments. I swear to God.
0: I know.
3: I forget what video it was. It was either this week or last week, the one about presidential shootings and stuff like that.
0: Yeah.
3: And you know, some guy blatantly put up a meme that showed all

0: presidents have been killed by people, except they've all been shot by Democrats. Not a single one of our presidents has been shot by a Democrat. None of them.
1: No. Yo, it's Facebook.
2: Well, I mean, arguably, John Wilkes Booth was probably a Democrat. He was a Southern pro-slavery Democrat.
0: Yeah, but I don't count them as Democrats. The party switched. He's really a Republican.
2: Yeah, he would be a happy member of the Republican Party today, but yeah.
1: Absolutely.
2: But
0: I guess on a technical level, you're probably right. Technically, he would have been considered a Democrat, but you know what I'm getting at.
2: Sure.
1: The fuckhead who shot James Garfield. He was kind of insane, though, wasn't he? I don't think he had any political agenda.
2: Yeah, actually, he was aligned with Garfield's own party. Garfield was a Republican, and he was nuts because he thought that he, what was his name, Gitro? He thought he was entitled to a federal patronage job.
0: He thought he'd be seen as a hero, too. He had a god complex.
2: I think that might be the guy who shot McKinley, Jeremy.
0: Is that the one that Netflix did this series on, wherever it was? Was that McKinley?
2: No, that was Garfield.
0: Well, the guy I'm talking about, I thought he had a god complex, boy. He acted. But he also thought he'd be seen as a hero and loved by the public. He thought he'd get his break into, like, acting or something weird like that.
2: Oh, no, he was a genuine, brass-bound, bona fide weirdo. He had spent time at a free love colony in upstate New York and left disillusioned from there because none of the people who were doing the free love wanted the free love on him, and so he kind of creepered around looking at the other people while they were, you know, copulating. At least that's what the... series on Netflix portrayed. What was it? Lightning? Something lightning.
0: I didn't mean to break in. Go ahead, Tristan. I'm sorry. I just wanted to comment on your
1: review. No.
0: Go ahead.
2: No, that's okay. I wanted to thank you, Tristan, for sending me that delightful little piece of correspondence the other day. Because I thought it might make for a lovely little interlude here on this Friday on the front porch, because God knows we need a giggle. So let me... this is from a group called Fear and Loathing Closer to the Edge. They are a comedy and satire group, and this is some magnificent stuff. It's simply called My Dearest Peter. And let me get the music going. My dearest Peter, I just wanted to write and tell you how incredibly proud I am of you. I know you've been terribly busy with the war in Iran, the Department of War, and your groundbreaking initiative to ensure that America's fighting men wake up each and every morning with erections. Your father and I couldn't be more delighted. Other defense secretaries have concerned themselves with aircraft carriers, nuclear deterrence, and geopolitical strategy. You've had the courage to look beyond these conventional priorities and ask the question nobody else was brave enough to ask. Are our boys getting hard in the morning? That's my Peter, always thinking outside the box. I watched your high-T Department of War announcement. Sweetheart, what a magnificent achievement. For generations, American military leaders have relied on ammunition, intelligence, logistics, and battlefield experience. You've introduced something far more fundamental, testosterone. I can only imagine the confidence our allies must feel knowing that the United States is finally addressing this critical dimension of national security. NATO should consider adopting your program. A fully erect alliance is a formidable alliance. And your commitment to physical appearance... Peter, you've always understood that presentation matters. A clean-shaven soldier with a properly maintained waistline sends a powerful message to our adversaries. Imagine being an Iranian general and discovering that the American Secretary of Defense personally cares whether his troops have shaved and experienced spontaneous morning erections. The psychological impact must be enormous. I wouldn't be surprised if the entire Iranian military surrendered upon receiving the screening questionnaire. I understand President Trump has described the war as small potatoes. What a wonderful expression. It reminds us to maintain perspective. Military expenditures, oil prices, diesel prices, fertilizer costs, and casualties are all matters. They're all matters that can be discussed through appropriate channels. But the health of our fighting men's reproductive systems deserves the immediate attention of the highest levels of government. You've demonstrated the ability to prioritize an issue that previous administrations somehow overlooked for 250 years. I hope you've considered establishing a dedicated command structure. The Joint Chiefs of Staff could receive a weekly briefing, perhaps a color-coded readiness chart. Green for satisfactory, yellow for further evaluation, and red for immediate medical consultation. You could call it the Morning Readiness Initiative. I'm sure the acronym would be lovely. And just imagine the annual report to Congress. Your presentation could include a magnificent bar graph. Speaking of Congress, I hope the senators appreciate what you're doing. Some people might wonder why the Secretary of Defense is concerning himself with the spontaneous erections of hundreds of thousands of grown men. Those people simply lack your vision, Peter. They see a penis. You see a national security asset. They see a routine physiological occurrence. You see an opportunity to optimize the lethality of the greatest fighting force in human history. That's the difference between an ordinary man and my son. I'm especially pleased that you're addressing men over 30. Your father and I know how quickly the years pass. One moment you're a young man with your whole life ahead of you, and the next you're sitting in a military clinic explaining to a physician whether you've been waking up with an erection. What a beautiful demonstration of the government's commitment to its people. I only wish your grandfather had lived to see it. He would have been speechless. Please remember to take care of yourself, sweetheart. Eat your vegetables. Drink plenty of water and get a good night's sleep. I know the war keeps you busy, but you mustn't neglect your own health. The nation needs you rested, energized, and ready to face whatever rises with the sun. Your father and I are so proud of the man you've become. You've taken one of the most powerful military institutions on Earth and given it a mission that is deeply personal, profoundly intimate, and entirely unprecedented in the history of American warfare. Keep up the wonderful work, Peter. America is counting on you, and apparently, you're counting on America to wake up hard. All my love, Mom. P.S. I hope President Trump gives you a medal, preferably one that stands upright. Tristan, that was brilliant. I mean, Fear and Loathing, Closer to the Edge, there on Facebook, and you can find it there. Again, yep. Fear and Loathing, Closer to the Edge. It's a delight.
1: Don't you love how they just kept jabbing him? Keep up. Something that'll rise with the sun.
2: Just the constant punnery.
1: Yes.
2: Brilliant.
1: And you know who what those colors reminded me of that they were describing? Remember Tom Ridge?
2: Yes. Yeah. Oh, his color coded alert system.
1: Yes. Exactly.
2: Mm-hmm. Yeah. Green, yellow, red. Immediate attention. But we need little moments like that. Ralphs, I'm so glad you enjoyed it. I think Ralphs is laughing herself silly up there in New Jersey. Yeah.
1: Well, it's been a depressing ass week, so.
2: Cynthia in the Bay Area says, I wonder what's next for our troops to help their war fighting. Methamphetamines?
3: Well, I mean, the Wehrmacht tried it. But it's kind of hard to stay really still when you're trying to, you know, sneak, ambush somebody when you're busy chewing the air gum and, you know, scratching the invisible bugs that are running up and down your skin.
0: So, Pete's Department of War yet made public if they're going to prosecute the 8 or more members of the Abraham Lincoln that tried to commit suicide in their extended tour?
3: I haven't seen that, but I did see breaking news this evening just before airtime, Jeremy, from the Washington Post that said, headline, Pentagon quietly adds dozens to tally of troops wounded amid Iran war. And the subhead says, with the addition of 29 U.S. sailors and 8 Marines, the total number of personnel wounded since the start of hostilities has risen to 861, database shows. The thing is, they're not saying anything about how those sailors and Marines got hurt.
0: Still far, far higher than that. I mean, we lost 60 planes in this conflict.
3: Misadventure.
0: And I'd like to tell you that in every ejection, the pilot gets out of safe. That's statistically not even close to true.
3: I have no doubt. And let's see. The number is up to 861, according to official figures, the Defense Casualty Analysis System. Still no word on whether that grieving widow is going to get full military benefits for the death of her husband, an Air Force major who was aboard a refueling tanker plane, and was and she was told that, well, it wasn't really a war death. But the thing is, the DCAS database doesn't explain how the 37 troops were wounded or when. Someone in the Navy said all of the sailors went back to duty after the unspecified injuries. Wonder if they ate some diarrhea lettuce aboard the Abraham Lincoln. And when the Navy and the Marine Corps were asked, they said, oh, you need to ask U.S. Central Command. And, of course, that's being run by the Bradmiral, who is an orange, orangish-brown-nosed lick spittle for Nitwit Nero and Bibi Netanyahu. The problem is there's no disclosure on any recent attacks that would explain 37 new additions to the wounded or killed list. And the Washington Post had a story last week that more members of the U.S. military have died in the Middle East during the conflict than the Pentagon has publicly disclosed, as you noted, Jeremy. And there are as many as 5 military fatalities that aren't reflected in DCAS, and the military so far has refused to offer any explanation. And when the article came out, the DUI hire, Whiskey Pete, Dear Peter, said, oh, that's disgusting, man. Bunch of losers. Oh, disgusting, yeah.
0: I mean, we know they're still lying because as of, what was it, 3-4 months ago, many overseas news agencies were reporting our casualties much closer to 2,500 to 3,000. It's not 800. It's still being vastly suppressed, so we don't know how bad it is. Look at what they did to our military base.
3: Yeah.
0: People don't just walk away from strikes like that. It doesn't fucking happen.
3: Yeah, I think, I mean, I don't know. But when we see the general American public, when they think drone, they think those cute little four armed, basically, helicopters that are radio controlled and fly over stadiums and whatnot. But we're talking about some big ass aircraft that pack a whale of a payload of explosives. I mean, our base in Saudi Arabia, our base in Qatar, flattened. Dormitories, facilities, not there.
0: Give you a little baseline. We have a drone, quote unquote drone, which is called like automated wingman. A little smaller than an F-16 because it's not manned. That's considered a drone. It can make decisions and protect the pilot of the plane it's flying as wingman on its own. But that's considered a drone. It's not a little toy.
3: Right. Yeah. And there are shit tons of them in the air. I mean, a drone strike is often a massive number of these explosives.
0: To get me on the subject of drones, I'm going to switch to a different theater. I'm going to switch to Ukraine for a second.
3: Okay.
0: What's happening in the countryside there, despite the fact that Ukraine is kicking the shit out of Russia, it's going to be an ecological disaster. If you've seen any of the footage from the press that gets into areas where the conflict has died down a bit, there are tens upon thousands of miles of fiber wire stretched across all the forest. It's basically a fiber optic wire. It's how they control the drones for such great distance. We're talking miles and miles and miles from both sides, draped over trees, all through the forest. It's going to be a disaster for decades to come to clean that stuff up.
3: Yeah, this is a mess for a generation.
4: Also, Ukraine has been sending drones up into the Russian Arctic and nailing their natural gas, the liquefied natural gas, their wind terminals, up in Siberia. And that's, you know, thousands of kilometers away they're being able to send drones.
0: Yeah, that's why Putin's got Trump convinced that our diesel prices are higher because Ukraine is hitting Russia.
4: I'm just amplifying what Robin said, that the drones that they're talking about that Iran is using and Ukraine is using, they're small fighter planes that are remotely controlled. They're not your helicopter numbers that run on a rechargeable battery. These things are full-blown jet engine fighter planes. Well, fighter bombers.
3: Yeah, one way.
4: And they don't fight. They just go one way. It's a kamikaze plane without a pilot.
0: Yes, they're radio-controlled warheads is basically what they are.
4: Yeah.
3: They're kamikazes without the human element.
4: Correct.
3: Well, what was it, yesterday, the day before, I had the story of the FBI being hacked. The hackers said, no, we're not going to try to get any money out of these people. This is strictly coercive, meaning that I think they had something more up their sleeve. But, well, this maladministration could fuck up a one-car funeral, living proof of which exists in the latest case. The Pentagon, under the DUI hire, no surprise, got their personnel database breached, and, they exposed the Social Security numbers and other personal identifying information about current and former military personnel. People described as unauthorized users, got hold of the Defense Manpower Data Center server last year, about this time. There's only one problem. The Pentagon didn't find it until July of this year. Gosh, maybe they shouldn't have purged all those computer nerd trans girls and trans guys, maybe. CNN had the story and said, yeah, they didn't even discover it or even try to fix the problem for, let's see. Yeah, 9 months.
0: Just remember, during the last election cycle, when Biden was still in office, Trump went to, we all saw the picture, he went to Arlington and posed with a supposed grieving family, and one of the women did the white power symbol, the OK symbol in the picture. They were posed in a part of Arlington, photography or videotography is strictly forbidden, because the people who died there were classified members of the military, no matter what branch. And their family members, who are still alive, were put at risk of that exposure. There's literally names on tombstones we should not know because of that fucking picture that other countries can find members of these families now.
3: Right, but Nitwit Nero doesn't care. They're suckers and losers, right?
4: Anyhow, there's a message from Steve from Georgistan. After actively talking with neighbors, folks in stores, people I met out and about, and people throughout the metro Atlanta area, here's my latest read on the Georgia midterms. I am quite confident that John Ossoff is going to retain his seat in the Senate. I am equally confident that Keisha Lance Bottoms is not going to win a head-to-head race against Rick Jackson for governor. Jackson is running a much better campaign, and he has considerably more funding behind his bid for the governor's seat. I'm not going to tell you the obvious reasons why Keisha Lance Bottoms is going to lose. You already know why. Please feel free to pass this along if you want.
3: I'm sure there are plenty of dog whistles to go with it.
4: But I'm sure that the reason that Autumn's is going to lose is because of her skin color.
3: Bingo.
0: And the fact that
4: she's female.
0: She's one of those blah people that Rick Santorum talked about so famously. I get it now. Okay.
4: She's got a bit more melanin than most folks.
1: Well, as a good white person will tell you, you know, white people are a minority throughout the world. Being sarcastic, of course.
4: Or they may even be a minority in Georgia. I don't know.
0: Yes, but those same crazy white Christians will tell you that the black Egyptians held the white Egyptian in bondage for 3,000 years, and we know they fucking didn't.
1: Yeah, what a bunch of asinine bullshit.

0: More than likely, the Egyptians were not white.
1: No, of course not. No. Did you guys hear about the voicemail that James Tallarico left on Ken Paxton's phone this morning?
2: No, that must be good.
1: Yeah, I mean, I think Raw Story had it. He was just like, "Hey, Ken, we haven't been able to get together to debate at all, but I'll come and debate you. I'll come on Fox News, and Brett Baier can moderate us, so we can hear from, so Texans can hear from both of us. Would love to hear from you, Ken. I hope to hear from you soon. Bye." Typical James Tallarico fashion, with a smile and a handshake, basically tells you that you're a fucking coward, Ken Paxton.
2: And does it on your own voicemail.
1: Yep. Oh, yeah. Yeah, I think the video's on Tallarico's Facebook, maybe? Twitter? I think it's on Twitter. Or what used to be Twitter. But, yeah, I mean, yeah, I thought that was pretty fantastic. And the Republicans have certainly got Rocco? Republicans always chicken out? It's kind of seemed to be with him and...
2: Ooh.
1: Tommy Tuberville. Yeah.
2: And Mike Rogers.
1: Yeah. Yeah, I think we're gonna have to start saying Rocco now.
2: Rocco or Rocco? Do you have a preference?
1: Well, it's A, so you could say Racco or Rako.
2: Racco.
1: Republicans always chicken out.
2: Yeah.
1: Yeah.
2: No, that's Racco because, it's a certain painful reminder to about half of the species.
1: I see.
0: I know for a fact, Robin, if you got on a plane and you saw the pilot was a furry, you'd jump right off, and Charlie Kirk would have approved and clapped.
2: Speaking of which, I have an update on that. Ralphs sent this along. Thank you, Ralphs. Tommy the Tuber got community noted over because he wasn't content to just leave it alone and let people know what an idiot he was. He wanted to double down and prove that he's an even bigger idiot. He posted, "Oh no, the deranged Democrats don't like the fact that I called out the insane," all caps, "furry culture this week. But the truth is there's an alarming number of these deranged people working in our airline industry. Don't believe me? Just a few months ago, pilots were meowing and barking at each other over the radio at DCA. And provided a clip of meow, meow. Well, there's the community note. The audio of pilots meowing and barking at DCA was a long-standing aviation joke meme on the emergency guard frequency 121.5, unrelated to furries or any subculture, per reports and pilot accounts. Now, earlier this morning on my filthy morning habit, proving that yes, indeed, somebody's paying attention. They found the post from gubernatorial candidate Doug Jones, the Democrat, who, in response to Tommy the Tuber's rant there on the in the Senate, just posted a very simple photograph of Tommy back when he was a coach at Auburn, all snuggled up to Aubie, the Auburn Tiger, a furry.
0: I'll have you know, Robin, my mom doesn't know about them, but if she could, she would have given you a cowbell when I told her about you saying, "Hey, Tommy, you dumb motherfucker, what do you think your team's mascot was? It's a fucking furry." She laughed pretty good about that one.
2: Oh, yay. Always happy to get a giggle from Jeremy's mama. Hey to hey to Mama Jeremy.
1: Well, at least it's not a real tiger like LSU's got.
2: Yeah, that poor cat.
1: I know. Well, maybe he can attack Tommy Tuberville for us. metaphorically. I'm not suggesting literal, but...
2: Yeah, right.
1: And, you know, it's not just him, but a lot of these people, they're beginning to sound more and more deranged themselves. They're sounding like...
2: Well, they are, and that's one thing that Morning Jehoshaphat keeps pointing out, and I guess he, you know, repetition is the soul of reinforcement. He keeps calling them betas. He wants to call them beta cucks, but I don't think Mika Mouse will let him. But he keeps calling them betas, saying, you know, they follow the one orange man. They follow one man who, right. And he again brought out the fact that there are less than 10 NCAA trans athletes out of 550,000 in the United States. So, I mean, good. I just wish he would. I wish he could really learn and really comprehend all the way down to the ground the idea that trans people, and that's the thing, that's the other thing. He keeps referring to trans, not trans people, not trans women, not trans men, trans. And that's one of those verbal tics that just, makes my brain itch, because it's an adjective. I know he went to Alabama. He talks about it all the time. So did I. Yeah, he and I are the same age, which is wild. I went to Alabama. He went to Alabama. I went to another school. He went to another school. I went to law school. He went to law school. And I know he knows what a fucking adjective is. Trans is not a noun. Now, did he actually, did he get his Latin somewhere along the way? I don't know. But it's an adjective, not a noun. And I know nobody here uses it that way, but you might hear somebody do that and you go, no, it's an adjective, not a noun. Trans has to modify something. Person, woman, man. Kid.
1: There's even trans music.
2: I thought that was trance.
1: Is it trance? I'm sorry.
2: Yes.
1: Maybe I fucked it up.
0: I had someone not too long ago say, all these people wanting to be trans. This is a straight person. And I looked at them and said, okay, did you choose to be straight? Like, well, no. I said, stop saying they want to be trans, you dumb motherfucker. It's the same thing. We don't choose to be who we are. Who we were.
2: Yeah, because also, I mean, honestly, at least... who would choose this? I fought it for an entire lifetime. I fought the trans and the trans won. Hi, Steve.
3: Hey, Roxanne.
2: Go ahead.
3: Go ahead. What were you going to say?
2: No, I was just going to say I got a college football story for you.
3: Oh, okay. No, when you talked about, you know, trans is an adjective, it's like, I guarantee you Joe probably has gay friends. He probably doesn't say I have a gay.
2: Oh. Because, you know, if you walk around saying I have a gay, people are going to make certain assumptions about you.
3: Yeah, they're going to make certain assumptions about you. But it's like I have a gay friend. Or I have a straight friend, or the thing that really bugs me about using trans as a noun is it really has the effect of dehumanizing trans people.
2: Right, it's othering language.
3: It's even worse than that. Othering language, but it's also dehumanizing. A trans, or a gay, or a straight,
2: right.
3: Or, you know...
1: Lowering people.
3: Tristan, you are 100% right. You're 100% right. No, that's 100% right.
1: Yeah. And you know what's even worse? Sorry, go ahead.
2: No, I was just going to point out that there's an extension beyond that. when you write it out, it is T-R-A-N-S space woman, man, child, person. Because when you slam it all together into one word, you're suggesting that the person in question is something other than the noun that trans is modifying.
3: Right.
1: Yeah.
3: No, I completely agree with you.
2: And
1: I guess we can say it's...
2: Go ahead, Tristan.
1: Sorry.
2: No.
1: I was just going to say, I guess it's slightly better. What's worse than trans in my, like, using that word that way is when people say people with transgenderism or transgender ideology.
2: Oh, yeah. I'm not a philosophy. I'm a real breathing, living, walking, talking human being. I am not something. Yeah. I am not an idea to be debated in the halls of government.
3: You're a trans woman, period.
0: Or even,
2: I'm a woman.
0: Or even worse,
2: period.
0: When they attach
2: I'm a woman, period.
0: Any trans person to the idea that it's a lifestyle choice, that annoys the fuck out of me. When they say it's a lifestyle, no, it's not. You fucking are.
2: Well, careful, Jeremy, because you can get into the weeds real quick with this because. There are people out there adopting the trans label who change their pronouns and their clothing and do absolutely not another thing else. And they're under the umbrella. They also have a way of talking over people who have, you know, gone the full route.
0: I can think of a celebrity TikToker at this point that's doing that. It's quite annoying. When I listen, I watch their videos for entertainment. They talk down to the group of people they're supposedly with and say they don't consider themselves trans. That's the weird part about it. Or like, even though they've done everything but the big bottom surgery, they don't consider themselves one of the group. They're just doing this because it's kind of like a fetish. They've always wanted to do this. It's really kind of a weird way of going about things.
2: Well, and that's another thing with Jehoshaphat there. 2 days in a row now, he has compared trans people to Dr. Frankenfurter. And if you recall the line from the song, I'm just a sweet transvestite from transsexual Transylvania. That was Richard O'Brien just engaging in wordplay. Transvestite is ancient language. But no, a crossdresser is not the same thing as a trans woman or a trans man. A crossdresser gets a sexual thrill out of it, takes the clothing off, and then is their ordinary cisgender self the rest of the time. Ta-da! My life is not a costume, and I can't take it off at the end of the day. It gets complicated, and then, you know, I say trans because that can be either transgender or transsexual. Transsexual is more of a disfavored term, but that's the term I learned as a kid when I was figuring out who I was.
3: Right.
2: And it refers to transitioning one's sex. It has nothing to do with sexuality, but merely bringing one's sexual characteristics into alignment with one's innate sense of gender. So when people ask me, I tell them, yeah, I had sex reassignment surgery. I don't say I had gender confirmation surgery or gender affirmation surgery. My innate sense of self was female from the time that I achieved consciousness. I learned very quickly... Wow. To repress that and suppress that and never say a damned word because I didn't want to wake up. I didn't want to find myself the next morning floating face down dead in the Tennessee River, not by my own hand. It was hard enough for the gay kids I grew up with. Trans kids just didn't survive. And so, I mean, it, for anybody who wants to know about your humble hostess, because I try to be an open book here. I don't even use the word anymore. I just got a note from Cynthia saying, I don't even want the label trans. I want to be defined by who I am, Cynthia, and that's it. Yeah. I don't use trans. I say woman. And that's it.
3: I like that. I like that.
2: Well, there's.
3: I like to be called Steve, not gay Steve.
2: Right.
0: Well, you're safe, Steve. We don't call you that. We call you FTP Steve. Fuck the police, Steve. It's a joke for about NWA.
1: Yep.
2: There's a difference of opinion out there inside the community, and oh my God, the fights and the carrying on, and then you know the transier than thou arguments, and I happen to be of the opinion that one can leave it behind. That was the whole point of transition. I did not want to walk around with the trans albatross hanging around my neck for the rest of my natural born days.
3: Yeah, there was a beginning, middle, and end.
2: Yeah, and it was hard. And it's extra wonderful to be on the other side of that. And you know, no more dysphoria. No more imposter syndrome. And, well, you know, I go about my business. I live like most of the women here do. I don't all, you know, I don't put on a stunning cocktail frock to go to the Wiggling Pig. Or even makeup sometimes.
3: You don't wear 5-inch heels to go to the Wiggling Pig?
2: No, I would break an ankle and they'd have to come and put me down on the track just like a horse.
0: That's only because the ex beat out of you the urge to wear a tutu everywhere. Don't lie to us. We know the truth.
2: You know, Jeremy, you make a joke, but there's a curse among trans women. May you be forced to live the rest of your life wearing only what you wore in the first year of transition. And for a lot of us, it's like, no, please. No. I can't tell you the last time I wore a dress. Because women around here don't run around in dresses much. Unless it's Sunday going to church. And, of course, there's no churches I could or would go to around here. Because the deacons would probably catch fire or, you know, make some sort of rude remark.
3: You mean you don't go to the Church of San Matrice?
2: Yeah, no, sorry. I didn't know. I don't think we got a branch here.
3: I had a friend of mine who used to say that all the time. He goes, yes, I go to the Church of San Matrice.
2: Cynthia said, if I wasn't on the other side of this, too, I have no doubt I'd be dead. You know what? It's kind of nice to be alive. Right. And I'm enjoying my life as an old lady. And I look forward to enjoying more of it. You know, if I can just keep them from, coming and sending me off to the gulag. Because we do have to think about that kind of stuff. Because other people are thinking about it. But that's enough of that. It is. I told you I have a college football story for you, Steve.
3: Yeah, I was going to say. I was just going to say, well, I remember the college football story.
2: Get the hockey.
3: By the way, wasn't it nice to see Lane Kiffin get his butt handed to him last week?
2: Oh, that was glorious.
3: Yes.
2: And see the confirmation that that here in the hills we are in fact the best Virginia. We weren't even supposed to figure in we were big time underdogs. The bookies were laughing all the way to the bank. And then by the time it was over they were hemorrhaging money. Yay. 37-27, and it was only 37-27 because the Scrubs let one through at the Mountaineer Scrubs let one through at the very end of the game. Tomorrow may be different. Tomorrow is a night game, and Oklahoma State is coming into Mountaineer Field. Hoo-wee. Gonna be some drunk people in Morgantown before kickoff. Night games are. Night games are a thing at Mountaineer Field, Steve. They are. But, well, I guess I don't know if Steve Sarkisian is trying to crawl out of the doghouse that he got himself into last week, or you know, with the Ohio State game and his shitty behavior. But he's dropping the he dropped the dime on Nitwit Nero.
3: Really?
2: Yes.
3: I mean, I've heard he's pretty much. I've heard he's kind of a scumbag anyway.
2: He's an asshole. Yeah.
3: Yeah, that's what I've heard. And you know what? He should savor where he is, because I'm going to tell you something. They're not going to stay there very long.
2: The thing is, they go into General Neyland Stadium tomorrow on the banks of the Tennessee River in Knoxville. And Nitwit Nero.
3: I'd love to see Tennessee beat them.
2: Yeah. Oh, Rocky Top all the way.
3: Yes, Rocky Top all the way.
2: But the thing is, Nitwit Nero is attending the game. And Sarkisian got a heads up from his buddy, Mario Cristobal, the head coach at Miami. You might recall that last year, Miami made a pretty damn decent showing going all the way to eventually losing
3: to Indiana
2: 27-21. And Miami was trying to score even as the clock ran out. But Mario Cristobal gave a heads up to Steve Sarkisian, and Sarkisian talked about it. At the CFP National Championship last January, Nitwit Nero was in attendance, and of course, because he doesn't really care, he just wants to be seen. And so he took off early. And what Cristobal told Sarkisian about Nitwit Nero being in attendance in Knoxville tomorrow is that things like clock management, play calling, can all just be completely screwed sideways by his presence. Now, ordinarily, when we think about him going to a game, I mean, look at the... you're there. You're in New York. You know, look at what a snarled up nightmare he created when he went to the Knicks game. The only Knicks the championship series game that they lost. because he's cursed. He curses anything he gets near. So, Sarkisian said, "Listen, I have to prepare." To not be, based on what Mario Cristobal told him, I have to prepare for not being able to communicate with my coaches in the box. And he said that because of his comings and goings, they very well may cut off the head coach's headset and the quarterback's helmet set as a matter of security. And so Sarkisian said was, if he decides to leave in the game early, your communication gets cut off and shut down. Last year, when Miami was playing Indiana in the national championship, they had that drive at the end of the game. They had no communications because Trump was leaving. And Joke Toad had a hissy, saying, "Are you telling me that Trump cost Miami in the final drive? Is that what Sark is saying?" And a lot of other sports writers chimed in. So, you know, given the fact that, the Trader Tot and I think Eric the Dumber both are on the boards at Kalshi or Polymarket or both. And for all I know, on the boards at some of these online gambling houses, they could, if the game is close, they could, Daddy could literally fuck up the outcome of the game by, "Well, I think I'll leave now. I'm bored. Let's go back to the airport." You know, because he sundowns too. And if he starts falling apart and, you know, talking to people who aren't there and whatnot, they have to get him out of there. in which case they have to cut off the communication between the coach and his quarterback and the coach and the booth. How about that?
3: Really? Wow. And tell me, which game is this again tomorrow?
2: Texas at Tennessee.
3: Texas at Tennessee. Why is he going there? Of all the places to go to, why is he going to there?
2: Because he knows that he'll get a hero's welcome in a maggot state.
3: Okay.
4: But why do they have to turn off the coach's communication because he's leaving?
2: For national security.
4: Well, wait a minute. Are you trying to tell me that the frequencies they're using, the communication of the Secret Service, is being broadcast on the same frequency as the coach's communication?
0: No. They're just jamming them so no one can plot against the president inside the team on the same frequency. That's all they're doing.
2: Yeah, I think Jeremy's right. They jam everything in the stadium when he's on the move, when at least in theory maybe a sniper could squeeze off around or something.
4: But my background's in radio, okay?
2: Yeah.
4: The government spent a lot of money training me to know a few things about radio. There is absolutely no reason to jam all frequencies when POTUS is moving about. There's just, I mean, the only communication amongst the Secret Service is going to be on one frequency, probably scrambled, where your standard scanner isn't going to be able to pick anything up of any kind of intelligence. So what they're worried about is a spotter on a different frequency announcing to a sniper somewhere in the stands that slipped through the metal detectors to get into the stadium to be tipped off about what route the president is taking on some other frequency is ludicrous.
2: Well, here is the clip of Sarkisian.
5: In the fourth quarter, if he decides to leave early, your communication gets cut off and shuts down. So I'm a good friend of mine is Mario Cristobal. Last year, when they're playing Indiana in the national championship, they had that drive at the end of that game. They had no communications because he was leaving early before the game ended. And so you get no warning. It just cuts out. And so you've got to be prepared for that. That is definitely something that is unique that could come up in this ball game.
2: Now, is he maybe trying to drive viewership? I don't think he needs to. I mean, this is going to be a big game. But what's interesting is that Kurt Cignetti, coach at Indiana, weighed in on the issue too, saying Kurt Cignetti tells ESPN that the headsets in the national title game went out at around the 6:45 mark, which included Miami scoring on a fly sweep to Malachi Toney with 6:37 remaining. We couldn't hear. Then it came back. It came back before kickoff. We both had communication from that point on. Do you think Nitwit Nero would deliberately try to affect the outcome of a game if there was a shit pot of money riding on it? Yes.
3: Of course, 100%. Of course.
2: Yeah, this is why we can't have nice things. You know what I mean?
0: I can tell you for a fact. Every year, Mike Pence comes here to a town about half an hour south of Middlebury. There's a lake where he goes to a hunting camp with his every year, before and after being the vice president. When he was the vice president, I think to some extent now because he still has protection, when he lands in a private plane or not, especially when he was vice president, all traffic, air, ground, bound, except for like walking and bicycles, comes to a fucking stop until he's out of the area. I was caught on a road one time near the airport within, you know, 10 miles of his where he was coming, and police had traffic stopped in every direction until he passed out of the area. So saying that they jam the radio frequencies does not shock me one bit.
2: No, and I have my own story. It was literally January the 20th, 2009. And I was flying to D.C. for a progressive radio row. I was flying out of Beckley. And, of course, it was a happy day because Dim Leader was leaving D.C. And my departure was delayed by about 45 minutes. And we had to sit on the tarmac. It was freezing cold in January. Oh, it was that was a brutally cold snap. And we had to sit there and we had to sit on the tarmac. It was freezing cold in January. Oh, it was that was a brutally cold snap.

0: that created a further nightmare. You know, me schlepping my entire rig, broadcast rig with me, everything, and getting on the bus from Dulles because the metro had not been extended to Dulles. You had to take a bus to a stop in Virginia, and then get on the metro and make it. You know, and I had to make it to Union Station in D.C. It was a mess. So yeah, I mean, they do things like that. But I'll probably be tuning into that game tomorrow evening just to see if he fucks it up. Because, well, he's a fuck-up, and he fucks up everything he gets close to. But, Steve, I saved that story especially for you, hoping that you would pop by for this Friday on the front porch.
1: Of course I would. Do you know what the spread is tomorrow in that game?
0: I haven't seen, no.
1: Okay. Is Texas still number one?
0: I would think Texas would have to be favored.
1: Yeah. Where is Tennessee in terms of where are they in the rankings?
0: Let's look that up.

0: Mm-hmm. Yeah, Texas is number one. Oh, Jesus. Because, of course.
1: Sorry about the crinkling, if you can hear the crinkling.
0: No, you're good. Texas is number one. Georgia's number two. Notre Dame is number three, just for being Notre Dame.
2: Tennessee is 14.
0: Yeah, Ole Miss 4, Indiana 5, Miami 6, Ohio State 7, Bama 8, BYU 9, LSU is number 10. That maggot billionaire's Texas Tech is 11. Then USC, Penn State, 14, Tennessee. And Tennessee's 3-0, just like Texas is.
2: Texas is favored 65.5% to 34.5%.
0: I wonder what the spread is.
1: Yeah, I don't know. Have to check Kalshi, I guess.
0: No, that just
3: marmalade.
1: Oh, that was a good one.
3: Thank you.
1: You heard that right, Roxanne?
0: No.
1: I asked what the spread was, and Tristan said it's marmalade.
0: Marmalade. Oh, okay. I hear you.
3: Yes. Now I have to ask, what the hell is the spread?
0: The llama is crawling, Tristan.
3: Thank you. What the hell is the spread? I'm
0: okay. The spread is the betting line on who will win and by how much.
3: Okay. Oh, like by 7 or by 20 or.
0: Yeah. So. It's Texas given 5.5. Tennessee getting 5.5. Okay. So if Texas wins by more than 5.5 points, you win your bet. And then there's other things like the over-under. The over-under for this game, interesting, at 54.5 points.
1: I never quite understood the over-under. Can you explain that?
0: Sure. The bookie sets the odds maker sets the over-under, and that is the total. The total scoring in the game, and if you take the over, that means you have to be in this case, the total scoring has to be more than 54.5 points. If you take the under, it's less than 54.5 points
3: by both teams, right?
0: Yeah, combined. It's combined. Yeah.
3: Okay. Now you're making me want to bet money.
0: No.
1: I think I barely understand, but I think I understand.
0: Yeah, if you think it's going to be a defensive struggle, you take the under.
3: Okay.

0: But if you think it's going to be just an, the defenses stay on the bus, take the over.
1: Yeah. What do you think that game's going to be?
0: The over-under is where you always get your ass handed to you. Because if, well, like, okay, last week's Mountaineer game, you know, we were dogs. And then the, yeah, and I don't know what the over-under was, but the total was 64 points scored. And I would bet that the, if, I mean, bet, yeah. I would not be surprised if not a lot of people took whatever the over was. Because West Virginia just came out and beat the piss out of Virginia. That was fun. Snobs from Mr. Jefferson's University.
1: Yeah. Speaking of beating the piss out of them, changing the subject. How are we on fundraising right now?
0: Actually, we are we're done for the week, and we and we met Ralph's Finish August and Save September challenge. So let's see. Yeah, we were at. I think we're at $235 for Monday.
1: Oh, so we're ahead of the game.
0: It would be fantastic if we stayed that way.
1: Wow. When was the last time that happened?
0: Months ago.
1: Yeah, I was going to say. But good. I'm glad to hear that. Good deal. Good deal, good deal, good deal.
2: Hey, happy Friday, everybody.
0: Hey, Christopher. Happy Friday.
1: Hey, Christopher. How are you?
2: Had a fun day. Oh, good, good. Hey, I learned something, and this is for Chiwu.
0: Yeah?
2: Because I think he's been struggling the last couple weeks trying to get his audio problems to work.
0: Oh, no.
2: Now, because he'll join, and then we can't hear him. So here's what I did. I opened a browser in private mode. Now, you have to log in again, so you either have to have your credentials saved for Discord or, type in the password. But that seems to have fixed it, because when I first came in and I had a whole bunch of other tabs open, the audio wasn't working. So I closed the browser, opened one in private window, and now it's working. So hopefully Chiwu could try that and see if that works for him today.
1: It seems like if you use a phone, the phone always works, it seems.
2: The phone always works, but it's easier on the laptop for me.
1: Okay.
3: But doesn't Discord have an app? You don't need to use a browser for Discord. You can use...
0: Yeah, I mean, I'm on an iPad, and I'm using the Discord app.
2: I'm on my work laptop, so and they don't allow us to install... other proprietary software.
3: Yeah. So Discord.
2: I could probably, if I made a case for it, and at work, I could probably get one of the techies to load it on my machine. Maybe.
3: Well, yeah, because I'm pretty sure. Like I'm on my laptop now. And the Mac, you know, it's got a Discord dedicated application. I don't have anything else open, just Discord.
2: I bet you that would always work too. I bet audio source or whatever.
3: I just had to change my output and input to match the hearing aids and my microphone, and everything seems to be wonderful.
0: So. Just curious in terms of how different platforms deal with disability issues, Tristan. Is Apple better than say Windows? Where access is concerned?
3: I would say so, yeah, because the most revealing difference is the fact that every Mac, every iPhone comes with the screen reader already built in. VoiceOver. All you got to do is just turn it on right when you get it, and then you're good. Microsoft does have Narrator now, which can help with basic things. Like, I had to use it to install the real screen reader that I have, but it's not a full-functioning screen reader like VoiceOver is. And I just like Macs better. They're simpler to use. Windows is cool for certain things.
0: One thing I've noticed, because, you know, for long and long I've wanted to move away from Windows products, but in terms of broadcasting, things like, you know, and I don't mean to sound bitchy when I say this, but, you know, good God, the Apple tax.
3: I love
0: iPhones and iPads. But when you need the computing power that I need to run this program, they have so cut back on ports in their laptops. Like the new ultralight MacBook laptops, you know, they've got like one USB-C port. Maybe two.
3: Yeah,
1: you have to have a hub in order to have multiple ports like that. That's what kind of can stink about Mac.
0: And then it would become an issue of finding an audio interface that would send to Asus Stream Server.
3: I think the Focusrite works good with the Mac. It's been a while since I've used one. I mean, hell, I have to use USB-A to Lightning adapter for my microphone right now. I just have it clipped on to the end of the USB cable so I don't lose it. But Macs are expensive. They're, you know.
0: Well, that's what I mean by the Apple tax.
3: Yeah, it's just, it's constant. And you've got to get, I mean, GarageBand will help you with a lot of things. But if you really want, if you're really interested in, you know, setting up soundboards and stuff like that, like, you know, Logic is probably your best bet. Or, well, if you're a real nerd, you can get Pro Tools, but that's like, God, $450 or something.
2: For a license?
3: Yeah.
2: Oh, God.
3: Pro Tools is good. Lots of musicians use it. Logic is good, too. If I hadn't found my editing tool that I use for my videos, I would probably have to use something like that. Thank God I don't.
0: Well, at some point, it's not right now, but at some point, I'm just thinking about things because the Fab Machine, and she's a wonderful machine. God, I can't remember how long ago I built it. She may be coming up on a decade old, and she's always on. But back when we built it, it was a super duper hot shit processor with a ton of RAM, and it's done everything. She's done everything I've ever asked her to do, but she can't run Windows 11, and now Windows 10 has been orphaned, of course, and that's worrisome.
2: No more security updates or anything for 10, right?
0: I don't think so, Christopher.
2: Yeah, I think you're right. Yeah.
3: Now, is it a desktop or a laptop?
0: Oh, this is a desktop. She's a behemoth.
3: Okay. I see.
0: Ginormous case, fans all over the place, kick-ass video card for the time. And that's the other thing. You know, the prices of desktop, and we built this. I built this with Fab contributing the hardware. And it's been great. The late great Peter Godbold taught me to have fun with hardware, and I love the hardware aspect of it. But in the modern era, things like RAM and video cards have become insanely expensive because, well, what's eating it up? That's right, AI servers. This thing's got some sort of NVIDIA card in it, and whatever it cost then, it would probably cost five times as much now.
2: You think this AI deal is going to drive computer prices up, generally speaking, and
0: phones? It already has, Christopher. It already has.
2: Fuck. But is Xi still in town? Is he still here?
0: I don't know.
2: President Xi? Yeah, what happened? Did he
0: We got humiliated yesterday at the big state dinner, so I guess he did what he accomplished to do, came to do. But I saw one news story earlier today. Let me see if I still got it in my feed.
2: Did he shove the chocolate cake down Xi's throat? You love my chocolate cake!
0: He probably gave him ice cream. Asian people are usually...
2: Oh, yeah, they don't like that. They don't like dairy. They're
0: lactose intolerant.
2: Yeah. Well, they just find it pretty disgusting that you would drink something that came out of another animal's teeth.
0: Yeah, I doubt
3: I tend to agree.
0: I doubt if I'll be able to read it because it's behind a paywall, but The Economist had a headline today. America and China's leaders indulge in pageantry as crises mount. Donald Trump and Xi Jinping squandered a chance to tackle the world's gravest threats. Oh, no, I can read it. Quite possibly both Donald... Well, it's The Economist, so I got to get in. Quite possibly both Donald Trump and Xi Jinping felt like winners at the end of their meeting in Washington. So it's over. Each new display of pomp and pageantry, and there were many over the course of the three-day state visit, was crafted to flatter the dignity of the American and Chinese leaders. It was harder to detect substantive achievements from this parley between strong men. Really? A strong man, Nitwit Nero? He's not even strong enough to control his own bowels. That amounts to a dereliction of duty and leaves the rest of humanity as the losers. The list of urgent global crises and threats is long. Wars in Iran, Sudan, Ukraine, and beyond are ending lives and roiling markets for energy and food. Every week brings fresh reports of AI agents breaking free of human trainers to roam digital networks in feral packs in their respective military headquarters. The main mission of American and Chinese commanders is to prepare to fight and win a conflict with one another, most probably over Taiwan, the democratic island that China claims to own. In such a moment, the two most powerful men on Earth could have talked. They could have explored whether their countries are doomed to compete in every sphere or whether some risks are so severe that America and China are duty-bound to collaborate and address them together. Given the unusual dominance that both men enjoy over their respective political systems, Mr. Trump and Mr. Xi could have agreed on a few concrete world-saving ambitions and tasked aides with delivering on them. Instead, the two leaders put selfish interests first. Mr. Trump likes a grand show with himself at the center, and he got one. Did he? I mean, I trust we have all... I trust by now we've all seen the video of him grimacing as the plane went over because his brain is so far gone that he can't process a noise like that, and it creates a sense of horror as he ducked his head from his own aircraft flyover.
2: Wow.
0: Jesus.
2: You know, you said that Donnie is not a strong man, right? You know who does have super strength? Natalie, the diaper heroes.
0: Yeah, who hasn't figured out that wheeled luggage exists.
2: Right. Yeah, Natalie, the diaper hero. I mean, to lift those heavy loads, like... 10 times a day?
0: Oh, wait a minute.
2: I'm telling you.
0: I see what you did there. Heavy loads. Oh, and by the way, this is fun. Even as Xi Jinping was here, the Chinese have acquired a shipment of F-35 parts that was mistakenly routed through Hong Kong, according to Bloomberg News. The shipment, now in Chinese government hands, includes a cockpit canopy and a weapons bay door. What the fuck? Wait, we're ordering F-35 parts on Amazon and somehow it gets routed through Hong Kong? I mean, okay, back in the day, I ordered some pretty trashy dresses from Wish, okay? And it would arrive with the bill of lading on the outside with all kinds of Chinese script on it. And okay, sure, but F-35 parts.
3: Oh, remember, this is the same military that is contracting missile development to fucking companies that are printing parts out of 3D printers.
4: If you want another laugh, I saw the other day a mischievous PC game programmer has made a game. I forget what it's called, but you're basically a giant Macklemore, the rapper, and in the game, your goal is to stomp all the little redheaded Ed Sheerans on the map, and for bonus points, there's a couple Robert Crafts hiding you have to get to. You nearly win when they're all killed.
2: Oh, that's funny. I'm going to play that.
0: Oh, and by the way, on the way out the door, just worth mentioning, the Senate held a vote on a War Powers resolution. It failed 49-50. I think four Republicans joined the Democrats. But, of course, Kirsten Manchin of Pennsylvania voted with the maggots, because of course he did.
3: Well, even if he didn't, JD would break the tie.
0: The thing is, at the same time that was happening, people like John Husted, Horton Hears a Husted, in Ohio, was saying, "Oh, the war in Iraq, the war with Iran needs to end. It really does. We gotta get gas prices down." Well, will you vote to end the war? "No, I won't do that. Daddy would spank me." Profiles in courage.
2: How did Moscow stare at Mars Mitch vote? Did he vote?
0: I don't know. It was 50-49, so maybe.
2: Maybe he was the missing one. Huh?
0: No, I think he was there. Maybe he gave. I don't know what he's walking around giving the Winston Churchill victory sign. Whatever.
2: It's like frozen. His victory sign is frozen in his fingers, a smile on his face. Yeah,
1: it's like a big cramp. He's got a big cramp in his fingers.
2: Yeah.
0: Dear God.
2: He's there, but he ain't there. Yeah.
0: Azrael the Grim Reaper second class is not going to get his scythe anytime soon, his sickle. Nope. Every time an anvil falls, a new Grim Reaper gets his sickle.
2: He's speaking of the anvil falling, when is that Wile E. Coyote movie coming out?
0: It's Anybody out. Know? I've already seen it.
2: Oh, it's already out? Oh, you saw, oh, it was good?
0: Yeah, it was. The only other movie you can really compare it to might be something like Who Framed Roger Rabbit, whereas that's a detective story. This is more like a courtroom procedural, with Will Forte playing a lawyer, and it couldn't have been an easy acting job because, you know, the coyote never speaks.
2: Yeah.
0: He just holds up signs.
2: Right.
0: It was good, it had a message. No spoilers, since you haven't seen it, but it's worth big screen money.
2: Okay, cool. I want to go see that Brad Pitt movie with the dog.
0: Yeah,
2: I know
0: yeah.
2: that's going to tear me apart. I know. Bring your Kleenex, probably.
0: Oh, yeah. Victoria finally got me to watch the John Wick movies, and the first John Wick movie just went through me. Yeah, because of
4: I got bored.
0: Because of the dog.
2: Exactly.
4: I got bored before I went to bed Monday, and I couldn't think of anything to watch, so I rewatched the James Gunn Superman. And I forgot how much Crypto steals that fucking movie. And he is amazing in Supergirl, too. Supergirl is good. Don't listen to the critics. It's amazing.
0: I love Supergirl.
4: Crypto steals both those movies. He is adorable. I love him.
0: Yeah, and by the way, there's a Supergirl Barbie out, and I want one. Never got Barbies as a kid. I'm just catching up. I would never remove it from the box, though, because I'm a nerd. Yeah, I enjoyed Supergirl. And like I mentioned a couple of nights ago, the new horror movie based on the video games. What is it? Why is that? Why won't this?
2: You'd mentioned Resident Evil.
0: Yeah,
2: right?
0: Resident Evil is getting huge reviews. Not just as a good video game movie, and not just as a good, great horror movie, but as a great movie, which is a real shame for me, because I love great film, and I ain't going to no horror movie. It's a...
2: you and Michelle both. She can't handle horror movies at all.
0: Give me suspense, thrillers, I'm okay. Alfred Hitchcock, I'm fine. You know, old cheesy black and white, yeah, sure, no problem. But
2: chocolate sauce going down the shower drain, you're fine with that.
0: Yeah, that's okay. That's suspense. But it may be, you know, I have bad dreams from scary movies as a child. And then when I grew up and went to work at CNN, you know, we had raw, unedited footage coming down from the bird. And I saw real-world horrors that would put anything that a master of the craft director could put on film to shame. You know, real
4: I've lived through this administration.
0: Real gore. Real
4: horror's got nothing.
0: Yeah.
2: Yeah, now we've all got 11 years of Donnie under our belt, so nothing really can... We got a pretty hard tortoise shell now.
0: But I have a feeling if we saw unedited footage of what went down when Iran hammered the shit out of our military bases, again, that's the real horror. Or God knows those poor souls digging those little girls out of that school in Tehran that we deliberately targeted.
2: Deliberately. Well, triple tapped, really.
0: It was a double tap, yeah.
3: Yeah, that was the work of AI.
2: Yeah,
3: it's only supposed to work 60% of the time in good weather, and it goes down to 30% in bad weather. Those are numbers that we should all aspire to have, aren't they?
4: Chris wasn't wrong. It actually was technically a triple tap. It was twice on the school, once for the girls, once for responders, and they also struck a sports complex right nearby.
0: Oh,
4: so
0: that's
4: it was
0: right.
4: A triple tap.
0: That's right. That's right. We'll wrap things up. A reminder, the back porch will continue after the front porch goes off air. But I thought we'd close. I do love it when maggot senators get hammered. And out in Kansas, Adam Hamilton, the United Methodist minister, is making Dr. Roger Marshall's life a living hell by pointing out what a genuinely shitty human being he is. And this is just brutal. It's being described as a killer ad by a couple of different people. it just completely destroys everything that Roger Marshall has said he is.
5: I'm Adam Hamilton, and I approve this message.
6: One evening, I see lights. I open the door, and it's a police officer. They arrested me because I didn't make a $50 payment to Roger Marshall. I was 8 months pregnant, and I said, please, do not handcuff me in front of my two-year-old daughter. Roger Marshall preyed on the low-income families of Kansas. The healthcare system is broken, but not for Roger Marshall. He's absolutely profiting from it.
0: Damn. And it's all verified. It's all true.
1: Are you kidding me? Are you fucking kidding me?
2: I heard there was a lot of women like that, yeah? That he...
0: He's put over 80 women in jail.
2: Yeah.
0: Over civil medical debt, Steve.
2: $50 here, $50 there,
1: so
2: right?
1: It's debtor prison. It's literally debtor's prison.
0: Yes. Yeah. Yes.
3: How does he do that, though? What law does he use to...
0: Kansas lets you do that. Many states do. You can be arrested for an unpaid civil judgment in Alabama.
3: Jesus.
0: In Mississippi, Stan.
3: Fucking Dickensian bullshit.
0: And
1: you know what it is? You know what it is? It's fucking this goddamn Christian... Calvinism bullshit is what it is.
0: Right.
1: And, you know, and everyone knows here that I'm a Christian. Oh my God. It's just disgusting. It's fucking disgusting. Did I say it's disgusting? I'm going to say it's fucking disgusting. It's fucking disgusting.
0: And sorry. Well, it gets worse, Steve, yes. Because he built his image on, I'm Dr. Roger and he's a gynecologist. I'm providing gynecological and obstetric care to poor rural women in Kansas.
1: And then putting them in jail.
2: Prison. What's next? Is he going to dig a pit in his basement with a basket? It puts its lotion on its skin.
0: No, it pays me the money it owes, or else it gets arrested again. Yeah. And just because we've been doing this all week, let's check in with another maggot farmer who fucked around and found out, shall we?
2: He met the leopard, huh?
0: Yep, they're gobbling up his farm.
7: So when did farmers become villains? And why is that the case? I had a doctor's appointment the other day in our nearest big city, that's Lafayette, about 40 minutes away, and I was talking to the nurse, and we were making small talk. She was asking where we're from and how many kids we have. And the second that I told her I was a farmer, the conversation shifted completely. Her mood shifted completely. And then she started asking questions about farming, and it started gentle, how many acres? That's always the first question. What crops? Do you have any livestock? And then she said, I've been reading a lot about how farmers are ruining the soil and that we're not going to have any soil left in 50 years. What do you think about that? And I said, I don't know. Guess I hadn't heard anything about it. I wasn't going to entertain the conversation at all. And so then we went back to something else. And then a little bit later, she said, what do you think about the GMOs? I read all this and hear all this about farmers using GMOs in our food and it's poisoning our food system. What do you think about that? And I said, I don't know what a GMO is. I don't know. I wasn't going to entertain the conversation. Again, there's a narrative out there that farmers are villains and what we're doing is just poisoning our entire food system.
0: Well, Cletus, those GMOs are genetically modified organisms, and if you're using Roundup to sterilize your field and then using Roundup Ready corn seed by Monsanto or Bayer, I guess now, you're participating in the destruction of the food system. Roger could say more on that.
7: And I really don't understand why that narrative is out there. It's the people that are uneducated that read from the news or from Twitter or from Facebook these infactual things, and they always paint farmers to be villains, and I don't know why that is or when.
0: Steve, did you notice those infactual things?
1: I was just going to say, what is an infactual thing? Let me tell you what, and go, you know what, and fuck this guy. Fuck this goddamn guy who... Roxanne, I am so sick of this shit. I'm just sick of people who do shit and fuck things up, and then when people say to them, "Hey, why are you fucking things up?" They throw their hands up like, "Gee, I don't know. What are you talking about? I don't have any idea what you're talking about." I'm so sick of this shit.
0: And it looks like he's wearing some sort of T-shirt with some corporate logo on it that, I don't know, is it some fertilizer or something? I don't know.
7: And that started, but I don't get it. It seems like you go back a generation or two, or certainly three, the farmers were heroes in what they did. They were so hardworking, and they supplied the food and everything. And now it's like farmers are ruining our ecosystem, poisoning our food system. Why is that? When did that shift happen, and why did that happen, and why are the uneducated?
1: Here's why it happened. Because you actually are poisoning our fucking system.
0: Well, yeah, I mean, Roundup Ready corn?
1: Yes,
0: anybody,
1: exactly.
0: Please? A long time ago, back early in the century, a great author named Michael Pollan explained that the primary contents of the American diet were number two field grade corn and diesel fuel. But, you know, back when Willie Nelson and John Mellencamp were putting on Farm Aid to try to save family farms, you know, the heartland and, you know, the soul of America, feeding the world, yada, yada, yada. And then, well, because, you know, he's complaining about people reading newspapers. Well, this motherfucker just listened to Rush Limbaugh and his air-conditioned John Deere tractor or what the fuck ever. And decided, as Bruce, I've mentioned him a couple of times this week, gone but not forgotten, as we toddled around Wisconsin, he'd point at these farms that had Republican candidate signs in them. He said, "Yeah, these goddamn dumbass Wisconsin farmers think that they got a little bit of change in their pockets, and that qualifies them as Republicans, and they don't understand that they're going to get fucked first." And here we are. Did you vote for Trump, dumbass? Cletus, did you vote for Trump? Or did you just maybe not vote at all? Did you just wait for those sweet, sweet government checks to come in so that you could plant your next crop next year? But, yeah, it's... he doesn't know shit from Shinola, but it's everybody else that's dumb. Sorry about that.
1: No, you're 100% right.
3: Honestly, I'm doubting the veracity of his story. It sounds way too convenient for him.
0: Well, I haven't heard anybody really villainizing that way. What they're being villainized for is voting for the man who fucked them and not being willing to look up and say, "Listen, I got fooled, I got screwed, I got lied to, and I'm not going to do it again. And I'm going to vote for whoever the Democrats put up in my district and in my state and for president." I mean, here's another one out of Idaho. Remember, Idaho, where if you're trans and you go to the bathroom, you can be put in prison on a goddamn felony. Well, in Wilder, Idaho, they went 72-25 for Trump in 2024. And here's a news story. Wilder, a raid in a small town brings Trump's deportations to deep red Idaho. Wilder, Idaho prided itself on comity. Don't see that word used a lot anymore. Then federal agents stormed a racetrack outside of a town in October, and the reverberations are still shaking the community. We rely on Hispanic labor, said Chris Gross, a second-generation farmer who grows sweet corn seed and mint in Wilder. She added, "Nobody thought something like this could happen here. Yeah, it won't happen to us. We're white." Right?
1: Mm-hmm.
0: So the question is, will you learn? And you remember when Joe Biden wanted to pay off student loans? And the Republicans said, "Oh, God damn it, I paid off my student loans. Why should somebody else get their loans paid off? That's unfair." Headline,
2: Trump falling.
0: Headline, Trump administration announces $12 billion in one-time payment for farmers. That was back in December 2025. Where was the outrage then? Somebody said, the irony of farmers right now not understanding the term reap what you sow is just crazy.
3: Ouch.
0: Yeah.
3: These sick people, man. Just...
0: Speaking of Roger Marshall's Kansas, here's another headline from Reuters. Republicans recoil at ICE raids on Kansas beef processors, cattle industry groups in Texas, Oklahoma, and Kansas, and two Republican senators said the Trump administration's actions were hurting operations. Hurting, not herding. Yeah. My goodness gracious. I've run over, and I know that because I just heard the golden one bark that he had clocked me out. He's a very good boy. And so that's it for the week. Again, y'all have fun in on the back porch. Thanks, everybody. Thanks to each and every one of you who share your precious finite time engaging in the program in whatever manner you choose. Thanks to our challenge makers and challenge respondents. Thank you, kind anonymous friend and Ralphs, for the challenge this evening. Thank you. Thank you, Charlie, at APS Radio News. We're actually ahead. Like I said, we're actually ahead going into Monday. So if you'd like to help keep it that way and make sure that we finish as close to fully funded as we can get for the month of September, that would be awesome. Thank you, thank you, thank you. Thanks to our a la carte contributors. 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Thanks to our Venmo and Cash App contributors, and those of you who participate through the United States Postal Service, thank you. I did check with the post office box today. There was nothing in it but an Echo, but I'll keep checking. Thanks. Thanks to our all-volunteer staff. Thank you, Roger and Jeremy, and the old holler tree. Thanks to our news ninjas. Thank you, Miss Micah, for the posts over at Blue Sky. Hope your day went better, hon. Thanks, Charlie, at APS Radio News for rebroadcasting the program to your channel at YouTube. Thank you so much. Thanks, Brother Deacon Asa, headon.live. The Camel Cardinal keeps everything technical going here, and I am forever grateful. Thank you, my friend. Leave us a remark, a review, a comment, pretty please, on the podcast if you hear something interesting, something you like, something that you want to comment on. It would be great, and it drives engagement, and it really helps. So thanks, and thanks to those of you who do so. Thanks, Emily, for the intro. Thanks to the hardest-working, bravest people I know, the folks at Coal River Mountain Watch, crmw.net, over a quarter of a century at the forefront of the struggle for human rights and environmental justice in Appalachia, and a proud union shop. Please stay safe. My goodness gracious. Careful about the beef you buy. Goodness. And, you never know what new disease is coming down the pike. And if Brandon Herrera comes towards you saying, oh, you know, COVID didn't kill enough fat people, well, avoid him like the plague. Because he is. And always, always, always, Gina and Wayne, it's all for you. Have a great weekend, everybody. Talk to you in a little bit, Victoria. Later.
8: All right. What the hell is going on? Besides...
9: How are you?
8: Everything. Hi, the Rude Pundit, Lee Papa, is here. Welcome to Tower Buster on Thursdays. 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And Thank you. Thank you. Thank you for hanging out. And the Rude Pundit has called in, and I'm really fanning out here because I love your work. I've been following you for years. Yes.
9: Oh, that's awesome. Thank
8: Absolutely.
9: You.
8: Absolutely. Your voice in the unapologetic liberal clapback on the authoritarian takeover and the decline of the assault on the American experiment has been vital. And I love the fact that you just don't give a shit, and that's what we need. We need to tell the truth. Right?
9: I actually wish we were living in times when I could just, you know, sit back and write, you know, here's what I watched on TV tonight.
8: Right.
9: Or, you know, here's a movie I went to. Let's just talk about that. But we got a few years of that. We got a few years every now and then. Remember weekends? Remember when we used to have weekends?
8: Right. Yeah, we could just do things without having to fight a fascist coup or worry about what the hell we need. We have to go to an action or a sit-in or whatever. You know, we got to show up to make sure that somebody's rights aren't being violated. Right? It's like, it's so true. And, that's the way it's supposed to run, right? Exactly.
9: Right. Mm-hmm. Right. But also that is the way that you keep democracy going you take that seriously and you take your role in it seriously. Mm. And, you know, whether it's rallying people, which is, you know, one of the things that you and I do is rallying people, getting out the word on things and also giving people a way to articulate what they might be feeling.
8: Yeah.
9: Sometimes you know you need that to read or listen to or see those pundits and commentators who are finally able to focus in on all the bullshit that's been going through your head and here we are.
8: No, and that's, I think that you've been modeling the best kind of behavior and punditry for years.
9: I just had my 2003 to now? Yeah, 23rd anniversary.
8: Wow.
9: Yesterday or two days ago was my 23 years of doing this.
8: Congratulations.
9: That
8: is an accomplishment.
9: It's all still up there.
8: Yeah,
9: is it?
8: Right, you're on Blogspot. Are you writing anywhere else, or is it?
9: I'm also on Patreon.
8: Yes.
9: You know, I used to be the kind of blogger, you know, back pre Twitter, when you know it was every day. It used to be like that.
8: Yes.
9: Then with the rise of Twitter and microblogging and the expectation and the shift in audience to that, I'm down to once a week there, once a week ish on Patreon.
8: Mm-hmm.
9: Patreon is where I sometimes do some deeper dives. I just did three pieces on Democrats and transgender issues.
8: Okay.
9: Patreon
8: only. So this
9: in the Patreon. Patreon.com/RudePundit.
8: All right. Yeah. Because this is, we could talk about your pieces, of course, and you wrote an exclusive for Patreon about transgender. Can you expand on that?
9: There were a few things. You know, there was the fact that I think the Democrats are making a huge mistake in their becoming the Republican side on transgender issues, even if it's just limited to transgender kids in sports, which is a non-issue, what did somebody say? There are more rapists at Cornell than there are trans athletes in the NCAA.
8: Exactly.
9: But also, you know, when a Democrat says something about gender affirming care for trans kids, that's a problem because you know, anybody, any parent can tell you that has gone, that, that has a trans kid, the amount of, of medical and psychiatric consultations they have gone through before getting to care is tremendous and takes years.
10: Right.
9: And, before even getting to, you know, puberty blockers and, and
10: it's not
9: like
10: a willy-nilly. You don't drop off Janie and get Johnny when you pick them up at three, right? So that's the bullshit.
9: And, and you know, I think about that. I think about if teachers have enough to do. it's like, are you going to really put that also on teachers?
10: Right.
9: All right, now you got it. You also got to do, you know, you got to do some kind of vaginal reconstruction surgery there today. So,
10: all right, let's go. Okay, you want to change your gender? Let's go, you know, kids. All right,
9: staple this dick on. Yeah, here we
10: fuck
9: go.
10: Fuck it, chop it off. Let's go. Okay, where's the doctor? Where's the on-site doctor?
9: Everybody, read to yourselves for a little while, and then we'll get to show and tell.
10: Right, exactly. It's just. It's so unfathomably stupid that people fall for it too. But it goes to show you how you know what we're up against. Really, that the what is the disease in the American mind that is susceptible to this bullshit.
9: I think that we've always been kind of stupid, it's just that, you know, the stupid people have learned how to direct this the stupidity of the larger population.
10: Yeah,
9: and you come up with the latest shiny object, and this is the shiny object now that they're using. Wow. I mean, I know I have a friend who has a sister who 100% said that I am so glad that that Joe Biden lost, because I'm afraid that that he would have forced my my baby son to get to have to, you know,
10: to be
9: transition.
10: A different oh my god
9: and it's like what do you say to that? I mean, what do you say to that? Like, other than
10: it's like, get help, right? That's what do you say to that?
9: You're fucking crazy. You're fucking crazy. And like, that's the thing that we stupid? Don't say enough is there's a lot of mental illness here, untreated mental illness. I think it's worse after the pandemic. I think the pandemic was a mass trauma event that we never dealt with in that way, the care was needed. We brushed it under, you know, like a family that knows the uncle is you know, messing around with the nieces and nephews, and we all go, it's okay, though. Uncle Carl can still come to the family events.
10: You're right.
9: We just don't talk about that time.
10: Absolutely. Absolutely. Just one thing. Could you put your camera down a little? I think you're getting cut off on the frame. There you go. But, yeah, it's better. But the, that's the thing. And I believe exactly what you're saying, that the Trumpanzees have been enabled by the culture at large to be as stupid as they are. Without, you know, the only question to them should be, what the fuck is wrong with you, when they come out with that bullshit, instead of, oh, you believe in that Janie will be Johnny at the end of the day. Okay. Are you happy with your choice or your vote? And they, and even, see, the Democrats did that. We were talking about that. I was on Liberal Dan's show last night, and we were discussing this, that the Democrats have to be more like you know, unapologetic and kick ass and take names and call them out without mincing words. And like, for example, when Harris was on during the campaign, when she was on Bret Baier's show and he was abusing her, right? That's what they do. They would never treat Trump the way they treated Harris, interrupting her, yelling at her. And and Bret Baier said, well, half the country is supporting Trump. It's not half the country. It's half the registered voters or whatever, but whatever. And do you think that half the country is stupid? And she said, no, I would never say that the half the country is stupid. What she should have said was, I don't think they're stupid. I think they're misinformed and they're manipulated by people like you. That's what she should have said, because that's the truth. They are getting their misinformation. They're being malinformed by the right-wing propaganda machine. What do you think about that? Yeah.
9: I agree, but I would have probably said, yes, they're stupid.
10: well, there you go. That's good. You're right. You're right. You should have said
9: that. I tend to, and I write this all the time, I tend to think that the majority of voters are stupid. And that doesn't mean they shouldn't vote. I would never take away their right to vote. It does mean, I mean, one thing I've said for 23 years, I've said Democrats need to be better at lying. Because the lies that comfort people are the stories are the things that they go to. And that's the thing that Republicans are good at. Republicans are good at telling a story. They're telling a story about the poor college student who was who tied in a race with a transgender woman and
10: robbed.
9: It's the story that she was robbed of her fifth place trophy. That all they said was, we only have one trophy. We can just give it to one of you. We'll get you a trophy later.
10: Right. Well, they're always the victims.
9: Right. Mm-hmm. And that everyone, the other thing is that how many people, the other thing I would ask is who's making money based on how they manipulate you? And investigate that. Who makes a profit? I mean, if we talk about Riley Gaines, for instance, the swimmer I was just talking about, Riley Gaines was actually friends with LGBTQ plus people, and then was actually okay after the swim tournament. But it was when she saw the outrage that went on that she knew she could, and then money was dangled in front of her, and she knew she could make bank. It was like,
10: That's it. It's
9: better
10: scam
9: than getting grades.
10: Right. And it just takes a level of indecency to fall for it or to accept that offer. That's the thing. If anybody came to you or me with that kind of offer, I'd just be anti-trans and go around and we would say fuck off.
9: I actually told Newsmax once they wanted, for a little while I did advertising on the blog, and then I realized I can't control it.
10: Yes.
9: When Newsmax reached out to me and said, we'd like to advertise on you. And I think I said something like, I would rather lick broken glass out of a dead skunk's ass than have Newsmax advertise on me. And to the credit of the ad person,
10: amazing,
9: they wrote back and said, I totally understand.
10: That is great. I totally understand. That is fucking classic. And there you go. Yeah. There you go.
9: I am not taking your fucking money. And that was at a time when I really could have used the money. You're right. You can say no to the right-wing machine.
10: If you have principles and you really care about the country, that's the difference. You know, that's what it means to be a patriot. You're not trying to poison the minds of your fellow Americans for your selfish interests. Who would do that? That's what's so disgusting. I don't know if you know Mike Malloy, you know, the great Mike Malloy host. He told me a story once, and I've shared it before. And, of course, it's just, it's an anecdote. But he lives in Georgia. Everybody knows that. And Hannity used to live in Georgia, and they were on the radio, and they knew each other as colleagues, and they were at some kind of industry event, and this was very early days, years and years, 25 years ago, 30 years ago, and Hannity at this party said to Mike, oh, you're still doing that liberal talk? The money's in conservatism. And there you go. I mean, Hannity and what Mike said, you know, it's all hearsay, but legally and peacefully, he said that Hannity's probably the stupidest person in radio, and that's what he is. You know, he just reads whatever's in front of him. That's how he would do his show. He would listen to Rush Limbaugh and repeat whatever was on Limbaugh's show. That's it. So these people have no integrity. They have no decency. And that's why I always talk about the Supreme Court, the corrupt and illegitimate Supreme Court. And the Jack Smith hearing yesterday said the Republicans who were invited to a coup, or 2 days ago, when they were invited to a coup, these Republicans said no, but we have Republicans that said yes to the coup, like Gorsuch and Kavanaugh.
9: Jordan.
10: Right.
9: No, but even during the coup, there were ones that were fine with it.
10: Yes, but I mean, like, on the coup to overthrow the Supreme Court, basically, to block anybody who, I mean, there's coups abounding here, you know? They're all, they really are the enemies of this country. It's amazing watching that Jack Smith hearing. It was a drastic reminder of how much they are traitors. How do they do that? I don't understand. I don't understand because how they could do that, right?
9: Where did you grow up?
10: Well, I grew up in New York. Okay, so yes, because I grew up on Staten Island, and they are traitors. How do they do that? I don't understand. I don't understand because how they could do that. Right.
9: Where did you grow up?
10: Well,

0: which part of Staten Island did you grow up in?
1: In Great Kills. Do you live on Staten Island?
0: I don't live on Staten Island.
1: Okay. Yeah, I don't want to
0: But Great Kills is sort of central.
1: Mm-hmm.
0: I mean, it's in the middle.
1: Definitely.
0: It's in the middle, yeah. So it's because Staten Island, most people say, oh, it's the conservative area, but it's actually there's a real actual north south divide in Staten Island. The north part of Staten Island is more like Brooklyn, and the south part of Staten Island is more like the Jersey Shore.
1: Right.
0: So
1: yeah, there's a lot of stupid people on Staten Island. I mean, I moved away, and that's where I grew up though. My neighbors who I grew up with next door, they're now Phil and Joanne, they're in their 90s, and they're normal people too. I still keep in touch with them and visited them not too long ago too, and they hate Trump like every normal person would. So there are normal people there too.
0: My students, I have maybe had a couple of pro-Trump students.
1: What's that like? Because what do you
0: and,
1: teach?
0: And I want
1: you
0: and, teach and, I, drama, and I, right? I invite them. Mm-hmm.
1: Yeah,
0: I invite them to talk. I mean, it's like I would never, ever, ever, ever, do anything to limit a student's speech or in any way punish a student's speech. You know, if you want to make a point, make a point. It's better that you make the point and we hear it. Then you just sit there and think that you have to think one way in the class. But what I was going to say was, you were talking about
1: how
0: do they believe this kind of thing?
1: Yeah.
0: And I'm like, I grew up mostly in Louisiana. Mm-hmm. And so you look around all the time. One of the first political things as an aware political commentator, one of the first things I did was I went to a David Duke rally when he was running for governor of Louisiana. And you see that, you know, the things that are just deeply instilled in people there, the racism that's deeply instilled in them, the hatred of outsiders that's deeply instilled in them, and the fear that's deeply instilled in them, and that's impossible to overcome. It's generations of that kind of shit built in.
1: Right.
0: And we were raised this is going a little bit off track, but the way we were raised as white people in the South, they talk now about how they're going to whitewash Trump wants to whitewash history, how they're eliminating all this stuff. When I took my Louisiana history class, everybody in eighth grade was required to take a Louisiana history class. And I went and found my eighth grade Louisiana history textbook. And among other things, it essentially says, you know, slavery really wasn't that bad. And, you know, slaves were treated well. And if a slave escaped, it was because they wanted a day off.
1: Oh, God.
0: And, you know,
1: wow.
0: Oh yeah, no. This is what we were taught. They were given clothes from the master, and they could have dances and things like that.
1: Dances.
0: It was like, yeah, I know. And it was like, wait,
1: but there were slaves. They were enslaved.
0: Right. And I remember, but so many of that kind of stuff was taken to heart. Because it excused the white people.
1: Yeah.
0: In my neighborhood, there was still a woman in the 1980s. There was still a woman living in the remnants of a slave quarters from the plantation that the land used to be. And there was one little area of property. You know, there were all this housing development going up. That was where my family moved to.
1: Mm-hmm.
0: And then there was this one spot where there was still a slave cabin. That had been there for a couple hundred years, and that's where this woman lived until she died.
1: Amazing. Wow. But what was it so you grew up in Louisiana, and despite being surrounded by the misinformation, the malinformation, you didn't catch that social contagion of stupidity. How? What do you think separated you from that?

0: saved you from it. Okay.
1: I watched Roots. I was always rock and roll really connected me to a lot of stuff. Yeah. I ended up subscribing to the Village Voice.
0: Okay.
1: And I would get the Village Voice delivered to my house. To the chagrin of my stepfather, who I adored. My stepfather was terrific, but much to the chagrin of my stepfather, when the Village Voice would show up. My father, who died when I was 13, my father was, he loved jazz. He loved taking us to all kinds of, he wasn't a cultural, but he was like, he was like open to the world. Like, let's do stuff. He was definitely, doing theater also, that was a thing I loved. I mean, there were just things that I did. And one of the most encouraging things now is on Facebook, I'm still friends with some people from high school. And I didn't even choose, friend them out of knowing their politics. Almost all of them have turned out liberal.
0: Okay, that's nice to know.
1: All of these Gen Xers from high school are, like, posting all this liberal stuff. And I'm like, go class of 84.
0: Wow. Right. Well, what you're describing really is just, that's just who you are. There's an intellectual curiosity, a creativity, an empathy, heart to care about other people. I think that's just your personality.
1: It's not asking too much of people, but that's not asking too much of people.
0: Right.
1: That should be a baseline. Just give a shit. Just give a shit.
0: Right.
1: That's it.
0: Isn't that crazy? And that's why I don't understand. And it's just so sad how the MAGAs, they're seeing the light now because their gas prices are too high. And they should be ashamed of themselves, really.
1: Yeah.
0: That's what
1: their gas prices are too high. They don't have – there's no workers to do construction or to work in meatpacking plants or to harvest things. We're coming up to the harvest time of year, and it's going to be – there's going to be a lot fewer workers available.
0: They're in the find out phase, but we've been telling them for years, and this is the thanks. That's what I don't understand. All of these red states are poorly run and on the low, have all the they get high marks for negative measures, right? They're the least upwardly mobile, the worst health as far as health and education. It's across the board. So, but yet they continue to vote for these people that do nothing for them, like Mitch McConnell. I don't understand. How much do you hate yourself to keep voting for Mitch McConnell? I mean, he
1: Susan Collins, the fact that Susan Collins isn't being fucking crushed. And that's Maine. Maine has a Democratic, tilt to it in a lot of areas. It's like, what the fuck are you even thinking?
0: Wow. It goes to show you how propaganda works and what we do, what you do. And is so vital right now, and it always has been, really.
1: Well, and laziness. Let's not leave out laziness. That it is easier to just say, I'm just going to keep voting for the same person, or it's easier to say, I'm not paying attention, I'm not going to vote.
0: Right.
1: That's probably the most harmful thing to democracy in this country. Number of people who simply don't give a shit. They don't pay attention at all. And it's one of those things that I love when the right discovers how much people don't give a shit about something. Yeah. The Hassan Piker thing. Mm-hmm. I love that it's that they're realizing nobody fucking cares.
0: Yes.
1: Nobody fucking cares about Hassan Piker. Nobody cares. That if somebody once talked to him on his show, who the fuck cares?
0: I know. Right. That's what does that matter in the long run for your life? Yeah. That's why it's so your article about trans people, that's what always gets me. It's like you don't have health care. They're cutting your job. You can't go, you know, can't go to a doctor. You can't fucking retire. But at least you can be happy that a trans person has to hold it in all the way home. They can't use the public restroom, right? Oh, yeah. Like, congratulations, yeah. Right?
1: Well, you just sounded like a New York Times pitch bot right there.
0: Oh, really? Yeah. Really?
1: Okay. Yeah. Have you ever seen PitchBot on?
0: No.
1: Oh, you got to follow PitchBot.
0: Oh, yeah.
1: Whatever. Yeah.
0: Okay.
1: It's just a sarcastic. It's a sarcastic thing saying making up New York Times article pitches, and it's always things like you know, a list of things, but at least you know a little trans girl isn't playing on her elementary school soccer team,
0: which is so disgusting. And then that's what gets me about these maggots too. So I saw some fucking lady, and she's like, "Oh, my kids!" There was some kid that wanted to play on a team, you know, some trans kid, and like, "My kids! I have to protect my kids from what? From decency? From knowing that the world is complex and that there's all kinds of people in it, that we fucking respect everybody, and I mean, what are you protecting them from? My poor kids, from this poor child
1: or taking away any books from the school library or the public library, from in the children's section that even mention the existence of gay people or gay animals.
0: Oh, God, yes,
1: and,
0: right.
1: And, you know, it's like, in other words, what you've decided is you're stupiding your kids. You're telling your kids, I'm not going to let you learn what the world is really like.
0: Yeah, right.
1: You know, because I am so fucking bigoted that I would rather you stay ignorant than you learn that there are people out there who maybe don't think that way. That's part of the attack on universities. Part of the attack on universities is the you know, gut level fear that that people are going to learn. Wait, whoa! You mean all that shit on Fox News was just a fucking lie?
0: Yeah.
1: That all of that stuff that my parents made me watch over and over, all those stupid MAGA rallies they made me go to, it was all fucking bullshit.
0: Right,
1: you know, it's like, well, so we got to destroy that. We got to make it so that it's just really vocational education. Instead of actually learning how to think in the world.
0: Yeah. Oh, exactly. And that making, just cultivating fear and division, of course. And, and also tantrums. That's what the maggots are all about, having a tantrum. They don't know how to behave when they have a problem. Yeah. They go into your public meeting and they just scream and yell and have a fucking tantrum. They don't know how to behave like adults. And it's been allowed to fester like that and grow. And they're out of control. They've been doing it for years.
1: And then they'll say, but you're snowflakes. You're the snowflakes.
0: Exactly. But that's what it is. It's a projection, right? Everything's a projection or a confession. Yeah. But I just wonder, as you're a professor at the College of Staten Island, and you teach drama, and you're an accomplished playwright and author and all this.
1: I don't know if I'm accomplished, but I am a playwright.
0: Yes, yes. And so I just wonder, have you encountered any kind of resistance to, or on this very conservative borough, have you encountered any pushback?
1: I've had a couple of complaints, and generally the way it's handled is I get a call from some administrator going, somebody called me about this thing you wrote. What's going on here?
0: Oh, like
1: and,
0: on your blog?
1: And I'll say, this is what I wrote. And they're like, okay, I just needed to check. And they're not, it hasn't been a lot. Every now and then somebody will flip the fuck out. And, but you know, we have writers here that are doing all kinds of stuff. We have actually one of our writers, the Brett Stevens article that came out, about, the National Book Award and, that it's just a DEI place because there's no white men in it. Well, one of the long list nominees is actually one of our writers,
0: this
1: amazing trans writer, Julian Lopera Delgado, and his book is amazing. And it was nominated for for the National Book Award. And you know, and it's like we have this range of writers here. We have a sense of freedom here.
0: That's great.
1: And that's protected. You know, when I was chair of the department, I was chair for 10 years. I would occasionally have to, you know, talk to parents whose children will tell them, you know, oh, my teacher is only taking this one side. Every single time it happened, when we would sit down with the instructor and the parent and the kid, it was like the parent would sit there and go, oh, well, that's totally fine. You're not just sitting there ragging on Trump.
0: Right.
1: So much is taken out of context or is blown up. Are there professors that sometimes go too far? Sure, of course. Mm-hmm. Professors are human beings.
0: Yeah.
1: You know?
0: Mm-hmm.
1: You know, when Charlie Kirk was shot.
0: Right.
1: It happened just before I was going to class. He was shot just before I went to class. I walked in the class, and the students, I don't advertise that this is what, that I do this, that this is my side hustle.
0: Sure.
1: But you know, they Google, they find out.
0: Mm-hmm, mm-hmm.
1: But when I walked into the room, they said they were talking about Charlie Kirk being shot. Mm-hmm. And then during class, they got alerts that Charlie Kirk was dead. Mm-hmm. And I had a student say, is there anything you'd like to say about Charlie Kirk dying?
0: No.
1: And
0: I said, don't fall into that trap.
1: I said, I'm going to not. I'm going to just say that I think gun violence of any kind is wrong.
0: Yeah.
1: And no matter who the victim is.
0: Yeah.
1: And that we should do more about guns in this country.
0: Right.
1: And that's
0: where
1: I left it. Yeah. I wasn't going to fall into this trap, but even if I'd said, fuck that guy, that fucking racist piece of shit, fuck him,
0: right.
1: Fucking sexist, fake Christian asshole.
0: Right. Hateful, anti-trans.
1: Yeah,
0: you said that it's worth it, some gun violence. It's worth
1: right.
0: it.
1: Right, I don't care if you think, no, I won't go that far.
0: Yeah,
1: but,
0: yeah. Well, that's what he said.
1: You know, I'm supposed to all of a sudden care this guy that was pro-Second Amendment had his neck turned into a spigot. Do I wish that I would rather have him stayed alive and had all of his beliefs, you know, shattered.
0: Exactly.
1: But right. you know, but I'm allowed to say that.
0: Yeah.
1: And I think that's the thing that everybody learned when they fired all of these people at colleges, people elsewhere, all of these universities that have had to pay millions of dollars because they did in fact violate the free speech rights.
0: Right. Because in the world that liberals are trying to create, Charlie Kirk would still be alive and he would be out there spreading his poison unmolested by gun violence. So, yeah.
1: Right. And again... You know, it's like the great Nat Hentoff used to say, from the Village Voice, who was the great First Amendment writer, you know, just said the only thing that cures, you know, hate speech is more speech.
0: Yeah.
1: And, you know, you have
0: That's
1: to.
0: True.
1: But the thing that has to happen there, but it also there also needs to be equal access to speech. And right now,
0: there
1: that's the problem. Is that the access to speech isn't there because of corporate ownership of the media, because of the overwhelming, you know, right-wing tilt of so many places, because of the funding of those by right-wing billionaires.
0: That's it.
1: That there's never been a chance for us to have the kind of balance that could actually, you know, allow speech on all sides to flourish.
0: Yep.
1: We've lost that.
0: My song, because that's what I always say. It's the billionaires fund these right-wing small outlets, and Charlie Kirk, for one, Breitbart, the Mercer family. When Breitbart started that website, the Mercer family gave him $6 million and set him up in a townhouse in D.C. with a staff. So that doesn't happen to average people like us who are just doing this because we believe in it, too. And that's how I do it. I'm not getting
1: But we
0: rich,
1: also,
0: you know.
1: I heard your cats earlier. I see the cats behind you.
0: Yep.
1: We are hurting the left is like hurting cats, you know?
0: He's on my lap.
1: It is so
0: true.
1: The right is so willing to go lockstep And so, you know, that everybody flips out when like somebody barely steps out of line with Trump, like it's some big titanic shift in the zeitgeist.
0: Right, right. It's incredible. But for example, I'm trying to find this thing. Did you see that they dismissed the case against that guy, the Olympian? Where was it? The reflecting pool. Yeah, the reflecting pool thing.
1: Yeah. Where is it? Oh, they just fully dismissed it?
0: Yeah, they just dismissed it. I just got a thing on my phone. I'm trying to find it. But they dismissed it with prejudice. So let me see, judge.
1: Oh, so that means it can be refiled.
0: No, with prejudice means fuck
1: with
0: off.
1: Prejudice, yeah, with
0: fuck
1: prejudice.
0: Off.
1: Yeah, so they can't refile.
0: Yeah. And but when I and they're all, you know, this is a developing story, it says it just came through, and one of the things that crossed my mind was that it's I know more cats, right? That's my screensaver.
1: Excellent. So. I love it in front of American Gothic. That's cool.
0: Yes, yes. Well, they were just sitting there one day, and I took their picture, so this is Ray and Boudica.
1: And
0: I was like, oh my God, they look like that famous painting, right? American Gothic. So I figured, yes, I did that. Yeah. Anyway, you know, this is what we do for fun, besides fighting fascism. So, okay, yes. And that's what I always say. Like, if we weren't in the midst of a coup, I would do a show on, like, cat rescue or something or
1: exactly.
0: other things, you know?
1: Yeah. Yeah.
0: Other things we'd be talking about. So, but when I saw this come across my phone on the notification, and I thought, this is, I mean, of course, with prejudice, which is like the judicial equivalent of saying, get the fuck out of here with this shit, right?
1: Right.
0: And but it is an example of how far these maggots will go. They don't care who they hurt. They will disrupt a private citizen's life. They will turn it upside down. They'll send this fucking guy to jail if they have to, based on nothing. And, you know, thank goodness we have a little bit of some backstops, right? But they're working on that, too. This is the problem.
1: Yeah, yeah. Well, that's the thing is, like, if you know, we don't win the Senate, then they're just going to pile on the judges and, you know, Alito and Thomas will retire and they can in, you know. Yeah. Yeah.
0: Oh my God.
1: Whatever.
0: Yeah.
1: I mean, honestly, though, this sounds ridiculous and probably dumb, but I would rather have another Amy Coney Barrett than Alito.
0: Oh, well, Alito is horrible. He is. They're all horrible.
1: Alito's a fucking. But Alito's just batshit. I mean, Alito. It has just sucked that Fox News cock to down to a nub.
0: Eagerly.
1: I mean, he you read his decisions and it's like, dude, get off Twitter. I mean, this is not reality that you're talking about here.
0: Right.
1: And that's the thing is like when they do something like this case, it's like you are going to put someone in prison for a fantasy.
0: Yep.
1: And you fucked up his life for an extended period of time, and he will get harassed by these you know, cretinous fucks for the rest of his life.
0: That's it. Yep. Absolutely.
1: Because there's all of these, you know, incel, you know, people sitting in their trailers that can't have nothing to fucking do but harass this guy.
0: That's it. And it won't matter that the case was dismissed with prejudice and that it's a completely trumped up fucking bullshit case that they made up. It won't matter. It won't penetrate the maggot mind. And that's what's so exhausting dealing with them, too. Doesn't matter how many times they've been shown the truth. They will not believe it. And that's a sickness.
1: Yeah, and that there's and I think that, you know, I feel like that this entire administration has been about the mentally ill and people exploiting the mentally ill.
0: Right.
1: And that the mentally ill sometimes it crosses over. There's Donald Trump exploiting the mentally ill Natalie Harp. and taking advantage of what is obvious, you know, some kind of real derangement
0: going on there.
1: Somebody who needs sympathy and help and some time away. But then there's Donald Trump and his diminished capacity and his dementia and everything else being exploited by all of these people who don't give a fuck. And then there's all of the people that follow him who have their own mental illness, whether it's brain fucked by evangelical Christianity or brain fucked by racism or however, and they're exploited and, you know, and they vote against everything that would help them in favor of, you know, in favor of stuff that actively seeks to harm them. The thing that something that I think about, to go back to Louisiana, is for two terms, Louisiana elected recently. Louisiana elected a Democratic governor, John Bel Edwards. He got elected for one reason and one reason only, and that is that he was absolutely anti-choice. But because he was a Democrat who was anti-choice, he was able to get in there and expand Medicaid. He was able to get in there and halt some of the worst things they wanted to do about transgender students and transgender adults. Because he was in there, they were able to do things to on climate change. And they reelected him because he also did some of the most restrictive anti-abortion laws in the country.
0: So he's the perfect
1: candidate. That was the way to appeal to the to those fucking monsters.
0: And it's true, because this is the thing too about abortion. The fact is, criminalizing abortion doesn't reduce the abortion rate, as you know. And this is what drives me crazy with Democrats about, we're talking about messaging. They need to reclaim the pro-life moniker, and the fact that the American people don't know that off the top of their heads, when Republicans call themselves pro-life, this should be accompanied by a laugh track. That's basically not agreement, because criminalizing abortion doesn't reduce the abortion rate. And right now, abortions are up in the country, especially in places where they have criminalized abortion. So they do nothing. What reduces the abortion rate is health care, education, living wages, you know, the economic factors.
1: Child care. Child care, making it easier for people to actually have children.
0: There you,
1: you know,
0: go.
1: That's maybe maybe making it so that, that the world that's coming is not going to be, you know, a shit-strewn apocalyptic hellscape of fires and floods.
0: That's right. So you can afford to have a child. And that's, and there's reams of studies that show this, and we have empirical data on it, and it's not just in America, it's all over the world. So we know this for a fact. Whenever Republicans call themselves pro-life, the Democrats have to take this back. How hard is it to say criminalizing abortion does not reduce the abortion rate? They never say that. And if you're you're anti-abortion, then you will vote Democratic, because the abortion rate goes down under Democratic policies. And this is like, whenever Democrats get into office and get power, and it happens, it is, that's the truth. So,
1: but they're never going to hear that. They are never going to hear that. I mean, and you know, if they hear it, if somebody tells it right to their stupid faces, they won't run back to whatever whatever website, whatever Reddit they're on, and immediately get you know a hypo filled with whatever hateful shit just jacked right into their veins.
0: Right, that's it. They reject the truth, but that's been, they've been manipulated into that, of course, with Trump's authoritarian practices, inflicting it on them. Only believe what I tell you. Don't believe what you see. I'll tell you what's true and not. And it's the complete devaluing of truth in this country is so disgusting. And that's why, you know, the Republicans, what we saw with the Jack Smith hearing, it was confirmed that they're fucking traitors outright. Trump is a traitor. There's a fucking traitor in the Oval Office, and millions of people voted for that traitor. They saw. How do you? I don't understand how you see an insurrection and let's say it's not an insurrection. Let's say they just decided to trash the Capitol. That's okay too.
1: Yeah.
0: Like you, anybody trashing the Capitol, you're fine with that. Like what? What?
1: Yeah.
0: How is this okay? You beat cops. You you defecated and urinated in the halls. We have video of this. They're smoking pot in Nancy Pelosi's office. They're trashing her office. They stole things. They stole computers. We could trace it back to the complete disrespect of government. And that's the other thing that Republicans have been doing for years. Because when they say they hate government, you know, they like government. They like big authoritarian government on your neck. They don't like democracy. That's what they're talking about. They're not talking about, you know, when they say, really, they're not, when they say they want to shrink government. No, they want big government, big authoritarian government. They just want to shrink democracy. And
1: they want the government that's going to, again, mm-hmm. give in to their prejudices. The government that's going to act on the things that they hate.
0: Wow.
1: That's going to punish. It is like vicarious power. Mm. So many, I'm sure that so many of these assholes look at what's going on with ICE raids and things like that and see it as, yes, that's what I would love to be doing. When I have to drive somewhere and I see, you know, Hispanic people, how dare I have to live in a world like that?
0: Oh, I know, right? And then you hear or you see the videos of these people having a fucking meltdown. Speak English when somebody's having a conversation. Like, fuck you. Speak English. They're so small. And that's why they need daddy to save them from the scary, complex world. And that you can't have
1: barely speaks English himself.
0: Exactly. Yeah. Like Melania and her. This is what gets me, too. Imagine if Jill Biden, you know, the Joe, not Joe, Jill,
1: right.
0: Dr. Jill, they all got triggered when she called herself doctor, but she's a doctor. And
1: she's a doctor.
0: Yeah,
1: sorry.
0: Exactly.
1: We didn't create the title that PhD confirms on you. I'm
0: she's
1: doctor
0: such,
1: too. I just don't make
0: elite.
1: People call me that.
0: Mm-hmm. Well, I should
1: put
0: that
1: a doctor,
0: in your thing.
1: But
0: that's
1: whether you
0: wonderful.
1: Like it or not.
0: Exactly. Exactly. You earned that. You earned
1: I
0: that
1: earned
0: title.
1: A doctorate.
0: And
1: yes.
0: So. But imagine if she said she spoke five languages, but yet needed a translator whenever she was anywhere with anybody speaking anything other than English or her native tongue. They would go up her ass. They would hound Jill Biden and ask her to prove herself. Do you actually speak French? You say you speak French, German, Italian, you know. But whenever anybody speaks those languages to her, she's got to look to the translator. So what the fuck is that? She knows, I know French. I say bonjour, whatever the fuck, Italian, whatever, you know, spaghetti and meatballs. I know Italian, you know, as much as she does. So it's all a ruse. What do you think about it?
1: But, you know, I feel like sometimes we forget that this has been an American thing forever.
0: Mm-hmm.
1: You know, it's funny. I'm directing the play, the musical Bloody Bloody Andrew Jackson right now.
0: Mm-hmm. Wow.
1: And it's a musical that is more relevant now than it was when it was first done. It was first done during the Obama administration. But now you read it and you're like, oh, shit, this is like what's going on now. And it's like you look at the election of 1828 and people, the stuff that was coming out about Jackson, about that he committed adultery because his wife was married when they first got together, which was true, and that he was violent and been convicted of all of these things, that he loved slaughtering Indians, he loved to, you know, he executed people under his command, all of this stuff. And you know what happened? It made people love him more.
0: Wow.
1: Because he was just a rogue. And isn't it great that we're getting this, that we're getting this backwoods rogue in here to really show those fucking pussies that are that are up there in DC. We don't want our pampered you know John
0: elitists.
1: Quincy Adams anymore. Fuck that. And so you're I'm reading this and it's like well, we've been here before. And I feel like we've been here time and time and time again. I mean, normally we trace it back to Reagan when everything started to fall apart, because Reagan let the crazies into you know, into making policy in the White House, and the evangelicals gave them so much power. And that's what really turned things around. But the idea that the people are guided by this gut level reaction.
0: Oh no, we froze, frozen. Shit. Call back. Oh, you're back.
1: Oh,
0: okay.
1: Am I back?
0: Good. Yeah. You froze up there. Yes, no, please.
1: I'm back.
0: Please continue. Yes, you're back.
1: That was a terrible position to be frozen
0: in. I know. I hate when that happens.
1: And anyway, this gut level stupidity has been around for a long time.
0: Right. I guess it's a human condition. So what is this play you're directing, and where is it going to be?
1: Oh, it's just here. No, it's
0: it's here at the college? Okay.
1: Yeah, that's a college. It's a musical called Bloody Bloody Andrew Jackson.
0: And this is part of your class that you're teaching?
1: No, it's just the students.
0: Oh, okay. So the drama, the people who are in drama are going to they're going to put it on for the community or for
1: I mean, anybody can come to see it, but it's primarily for the college.
0: Anybody
1: can come to see it. We encourage the Staten Island community to come out and see what happens when an authoritarian is elected.
0: Right.
1: And,
0: that would be wonderful.
1: Who has no problem with genocide? Whose deal to the Native Americans was move where I tell you, or we will destroy you.
0: Yeah, right. And that, well, that's what they're trying to do now. That's what they think.
1: Exactly.
0: That's, you know, manifest destiny. And
1: exactly.
0: What do you think about Pete Hegseth's fucking disgraceful State of Force or whatever the hell that was?
1: What a fucking joke that guy is.
0: I mean,
1: drop me in, you know, I will fight, put me in to fight the redcoats, the communists, and the Islamists.
0: Incredible.
1: Fuck you.
0: Incredible.
1: Then go fight. Yeah. Nobody stopped you.
0: What a poser.
1: You're the Secretary of Defense. Or, Secretary of War.
0: He's not the Secretary of War.
1: No, he's not. There is no Department of War.
0: No, and there's no Department of renaming shit. Just because you say it's an executive order. Okay, now we have to say, what, super intelligent or fuck you, you know?
1: No, you don't get to just randomly say that words no longer are what they are, you know?
0: Right.
1: You want to rename stuff in your own government, all right, whatever. You know, it's dumb, and it's probably and it needs Congress to actually do it. But if you want to play pretend here, then do it with that. But don't fucking tell me all of a sudden I don't like the phrase artificial intelligence, so therefore we're not using it.
0: It's like, so tedious, right? It's so exhausting dealing with this fucking man baby who is sick, and the whole country is sick. That's really the truth, I think. That we all are suffering from PTSD, and I don't know. Sometimes I wonder, you being from the South and all, what do you think? I mean, I wonder if the country can last
1: I think that again, if Democrats take over both houses of Congress, that they have to be entirely proactive, even when they're going to fail.
0: Mm-hmm.
1: Even when something's not going to get through the Senate, or even when the president's going to veto it, they have to keep sending things. They have to pass budgets and send it to him and make him veto it.
0: Right.
1: They have to pass things about ethics and make him veto it. They have to set all of that up. And there's a part of me that really feels like Trump, when Trump's gone, the fever breaks.
0: Yes,
1: because,
0: yes.
1: Because so much of it is bound up. There are so many people that are voting only because they find him entertaining. They like that he pisses people off, that he was, you know, rich guy on TV. And when he first ran, I didn't think he would win, but I was like, he's getting the nomination. They'd better fucking destroy him or he's going to get the nomination.
0: Oh, funny. Yeah.
1: Yeah. I mean, the first thing I said was, he's Godzilla. You'd better fucking get him before he gets to Tokyo.
0: Wow. Wow. It's a great metaphor. Totally.
1: Yeah. And then, but I think that so much of it is a cult of personality, that when the personality's gone, the cult will, you know, you know, everybody's going to be charmed by, you know, J.D. Vance's charisma.
0: Yeah.
1: You know, there's nobody who has the riz that,
0: right. And it's hard to believe
1: that they think Trump has.
0: Exactly. Does Trump have riz? That's the other thing. Like, he's not charming. He's not interesting. He's fucking stupid. He's a con man. He's disgusting looking.
1: But he pisses off the right people.
0: Yeah. Yeah. And that in itself is so juvenile. You don't run a country on annoying your fellow Americans. And that's why I always say these maggots, they love the branding of America. They just don't like the substance. They don't like, you can love the stars and the eagles and the flags and the whatever the fuck, but that's all the symbols. The substance they hate, you know, leaving no one behind, we're in this together, and rule of law, the general welfare, all of that shit. They hate that shit. So they're incapable. And it proves it. The immaturity to get up and vote on election day because you're gonna annoy somebody. It's gonna annoy your friends, like, or your family.
1: Well, that
0: or
1: also
0: somebody.
1: Is the success. That's also the success of everything since Reagan, about that the government isn't there for
0: That's
1: you. The
0: right.
1: federal government doesn't actually work for you. Huh. And it's like, no, it's whenever anybody tells me I'm not political, I'm like, do you go on roads? do you sometimes hate potholes? You're political.
0: Yeah. Welcome. That's it. Everything is politics. It's like that old Bertolt Brecht quote, you know, the worst illiterate is the political illiterate. And it's the truth. They puff their chest and say, of course, that's paraphrasing. But I've had friends like that, too. They're like, I'm not involved in politics. But you then don't complain about shit that's wrong, you know?
1: Yeah.
0: And that's what they do. So, like my sisters say, I don't like this my nieces and nephews come out of college as indentured servants to banksters. Stop voting Republican then, you know?
1: Yeah.
0: I mean, what the fuck am I going to tell you? All right?
1: Yeah.
0: It's the truth.
1: Yeah.
0: They don't connect it. They don't connect it.
1: Yeah.
0: Though, you know what I mean?
1: Yeah.
0: And they'll blame it on an immigrant. My sister in particular, she was like, these dreamers get a free ride. But, my nieces and nephews got to pay the full fare. And I'm like, even if that's true, which I would have to research.
1: It's not true.
0: It's not, right.
1: It's not true.
0: But you're pointing your anger where it doesn't belong, at the people lower on the ladder, while the ones who are making the policies are picking your pocket and cutting your lifelines. So thank you for hanging out this whole hour.
1: You're welcome.
0: What a great conversation, if I do say
1: this
0: so myself.
1: This was fun.
0: Yeah, it's amazing. I hope you could come back and tell everybody where they can find you. All the links and everything will be in the description, but where can we find
1: you? The blog still goes once a week, rudepundit.blogspot.com. If you want, you can go back in the 2003 archives. You can see what language I felt that we could actually use back then that I don't use anymore.
0: Amazing.
1: although most words are still out there, are still good.
0: You got the best words, I hear. I know.
1: You can subscribe to the Patreon starting at $1 a month and going.
0: Nice.
1: Three is the one where you get the most, where you get a lot of stuff. Five, you get the most. But it's at patreon.com/rudepundit. I'm at Blue Sky, Rude Pundit, kind of Threads, Rude Pundit.
0: It's hard, right? Keep up with everything.
1: Blue Sky is my primary thing. I quit Twitter.
0: Oh, yeah. Yeah. It's a cesspool. I only go, no. I'm still on there to grab videos and stuff. I try to avert my eyes when I get on there because it's just fucking swill.
1: It's cesspool.
0: Yeah. It's disgusting. Yeah. It's Nazi. Yeah. Everything, and they're feeding you all this right-wing horror all the time, all the lies. I don't subscribe to these people. And then I'll get Donald Trump Jr. And I don't fucking follow them. You know, get them out of my face here. But this is what they do, right? Yep. Get them out of my face here, right? Thank you so much for hanging out. I'm actually off to rehearsal. All right. Enjoy. Thank you. I'm just going to wrap up the show here and do the plugs. But, thank you for hanging out. And I hope we can do it again real soon.
1: All right. Thanks.
0: I'll see you soon. Bye-bye.
1: Bye.
0: All right, guys, Lee Papa, the Rude Pundit, amazing, and what a great person and patriot, making the world safe for democracy, doing his part. Subscribe, do all of his, everything he said, follow. We need each other. We're in this together. We can't do it without you, as Lee was talking about, too, that we don't have big billionaire benefactors. We only have each other. And thank you, Charlie, from APS Radio and APS Radio News for helping keep the show going and growing. 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That would be amazing. You can also subscribe on my YouTube for $1.99 a month. That's not too bad. All right. And my Substack. Follow my Substack if you can follow it, if you can afford to follow it with a paid subscription. That's very helpful because it helps enable me to keep the lights on in Tara Buster Studios and do more shows like the one you just saw. Put this, we're talking about the solutions that not only built the American the American middle class, but will save it from the likes of Donald Trump again. All right? And that's true. Never forget that liberals created America. Progressives, okay? Nothing more progressive than overthrowing a king and an aristocracy that ruled Western civilization for 2,000 years. That's not a conservative endeavor. That's progressive. Born in the liberal age of enlightenment, and it was truly a radical experiment in self-governance, and we have a duty to preserve it for the next generation. All right, my friends, thank you, Andrea, on the Twitch chat, keeping us safe, and also Andrea is coordinating these guests for the show, so that makes the show better and helps and all that. Keep it going. Thank you so much for all the hard work. Thank you, Jim, on the chat, keeping us safe in the chat. And thank you, Libby Morgan, for your super chat right in under the gate. Remember, we will win their 20th super chat on a live stream. You are on the leaderboard, Libby. Thank you. That is amazing. See? Be like Libby, okay? Because we're in this together. And remember, we're on the right side of history. We're on the right side of decency, dignity, democracy, humanity. Follow my YouTube, and we have our Friday night hangout show on my Tara Buster YouTube channel tomorrow night. But it's also available on Substack and all those places. And if you, I'm telling you right now, I'm threatening you with a good time. But we're gonna have some Patreon and Substack subscriber only events coming up in the near future, because I got to make it more enticing to actually subscribe, other than help me out. 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So, and that'll be nice, I think, right? Thank you, Libby. Again, super supporter, member. Oh, my God. Tara Jr., what the hell is wrong? He keeps trying to bite me.
1: Stop that.
0: You cranky old man. All right. Get down. Take a hike, bud. You bother me. For now. I love him, but, you know. You don't like getting bit when you're moving your mouse. He's like, ah. It's like a video game for him. All right, my friends. Keep it real. Keep it going. Stay safe. Stay awesome. Thank you for all you do to help me. And, yeah, keep me going. We will win. We stick together. We win. Thank you. My name is Tara Devlin. I'll see you tomorrow night. And in the meantime, I'll see you on the Substack. I'll see you soon.
2: Unapologetic liberal talk. It's TaraBuster with Tara Devlin.
0: Well, well, well. Hello, hello, everybody. Welcome to TaraBuster on Fridays. We meet here Fridays, and we have a show on Tuesdays and Thursdays on the Political Voices Network. This show is also streaming on the Political Voices Network. Yeah, I'm looking a little rough. I'm fighting a cold, and I had a very stressful day, emotional day, stressful, and I contemplated canceling the show, but I don't know, you know, my motto is do it anyway, show up anyway, get involved anyway. And here I am. All right, and I'm, you know, usually a lot of times when I'm in a mood like this, the show's good. It ends up being a good show. Welcome, Jan. I see you, Jan, on the chat. Welcome, Julia. I see you there. I see you. Welcome, welcome, welcome on the TaraBuster Substack. Thank you so much for being here, guys. And I see the Political Voices Substack, Leslie and Shaz and Elias and V and Lenore. Welcome, welcome, welcome. And I appreciate you guys being here. Okay, and thank you, Charlie, of course, from APS Radio and APS Radio News. Charlie is a great supporter of this show. If you haven't heard of APS Radio or checked it out yet, go check it out. There's classic rock and oldies all day, and you can just put it up and listen. It could be the background to your day. And Charlie just has APS Radio also that has independent media voices like myself, and Cindy Sheehan has a show on APS Radio. So check it out. And Charlie's one of the good guys trying to make the world a better place. He contributes to the Community Cats. He's helps people and animals, and that's what we try to do. That's why we're liberals. Oh, damn it. I was just looking. I got a text from Andrea. Welcome, welcome, welcome, welcome, Andrea, on the Twitch chat. Hal only did an hour show. Because it was his birthday. Oh, no, I'm sorry I missed that. I was preparing for my little old show. I wish I had known. Well, I can text him and say happy birthday. So, yeah. Okay, well, where do we begin? Let's just dive in, because what the hell, right? That's why we're here, to discuss and get disgusted together. And also, I don't know, build the community. Because we have a lot of work to do, guys. We're going to have to take this country back from a filthy fascist who hates it. Not only does traitor Trump hate America, he is confused by it. And that's why, or confused by her, I should say. I have a few things on the list. The video that Traitor Trump released on our taxpayer dime to convince us to love him is pretty pathetic, but when I first saw it, I thought, well, there you go. He proves me right yet again. Trump not only hates America, he's confused by America. And every time he puts his face on something, he puts his face on our passport, he puts his face on the park pass, the yearly park pass. He has his face on money. Every time. Oh, and the facade of our government buildings. That is pathetic. And it shows just how much, not only does he hate America, he's confused by America. And the Republican Party that enables him is as disgraceful. Because Traitor Trump cannot help what he is. But they can certainly stop enabling him. But, you know, it takes a village to destroy a perfectly good democratic republic, doesn't it? And that is a village of idiots. Village of fascists, Nazis, hate-mongering goons, ghosts, and ghouls of the Gilded Age. We're in this new Gilded Age, of course. And by the time when the future, when future historians write the story of our time, it's going to be an epic. But because the Gilded Age, we're not all. It's not just a new Gilded Age. This is a Gilded Age on steroids. We have the worst income gap and the worst income. Let me put it this way. Look this up. I know it sounds outrageous, but the United States income disparity is worse than it was in ancient Rome. Okay? And they had Caligula. And we got Traitor Trump. And that's what the Republican Party is all about. Because they see a situation like that. Because it was like that. Yeah, in Trump's first maladministration. So what do they do? What do Republicans do with that? They see that. They see the worst income disparity and a wider income gap between rich and poor than in ancient Rome. And they add more income disparity, more upward immobility, and more hate. Let them eat hate. Is the Republican motto at this point. They got nothing else. What are they going to run on? That's why Traitor Trump is doing all he can to try to steal the election. Make no mistake, mark my words, guys, I hate to say it, but there will not be a peaceful transfer of power. And we know that. I'm not the first one to say it. And that's what, I mean, they're not setting all this shit up to hand it over peacefully. We got a preview of this in the first maladministration when he didn't leave. And he's not going to leave. So, you know, I mean, on some level, I always think, well, maybe he'll, you know, Jesus will take the wheel and call him home. Legally and peacefully, but because that would be a small mercy for society, for the American experiment, because none of this is going to last Trump's lifetime. Trump, this Trump derangement syndrome, which is thinking that thing is fit to lead, not. Trump derangement syndrome, don't get it wrong. It's like everything else. Everything is a projection or a confession with maggots. Trump derangement syndrome is thinking that a tax-cheating, draft-dodging, wannabe dictator, con man with a fake university, a multi-level marketing vitamin scam, and a history of sexual assault all over the Epstein files, committing crimes against children, distracting us with wars of choice, that thing is fit to lead. That's Trump derangement syndrome. But then it goes deeper than that. You got to be a real dumb bastard to support a con man, to eagerly and just so, so effusively support a con man. Okay, we will watch the video. I'm just trying to get my notes up here. I have them. when I start the show, and then I lose. I have like 50 million windows open. Here they are. Oh, shit. Don't tell me my camera's flickering again. All right, well, let's play this disgusting thing that we paid for. We paid for it, so might as well give it a review. Hold on a second. I'm just trying to make it a little bigger in the screen here. Where the hell's my e-cam? I can't find it. I don't know if I'm going to be able to make it bigger. Because I can't find the screen. The preview screen. Shit, that sucks. What the hell, Ecamm? Why are you doing this to me? Son of a bitch. Why does it do that? Lordy, lordy, lordy. Oh well, here's the music, mercifully. Hold on a second, guys. Bitch. Why does it do that? Lordy, lordy, lordy.

0: I'm a one-man band over here, kids. Let's do it this way. Here we go. Yeah, that's a little better. Andrea knows all about it. She is very patient with me. And I appreciate that. All right, let's play this. Is my hair that bad? I need a haircut. I wish I had, like, a makeup artist. I don't know. I just feel like shit tonight. Jesus, take the wheel. But I guess this has been the malaise of the Trump maladministration. As dark as the night is, it's going to be a great getting up morning. Right? You know what I'm talking about. Okay, here we go.
1: Together we will defeat communism, socialism, and Marxism in America.
2: America will never be a communist country.
0: Oh my God. How dare you?
3: He's the toughest, most resilient person that I've ever met, and nothing was going to stop him from fighting so hard for the country he loves.
0: Nothing is going to stop him for fighting so hard for the country he loves. Look at him. He's like a lumbering baboon. No, nothing is going to stop him from fighting so hard for the country he loves. Meanwhile, what does he love about America? I thought we were weak. No one talks as disparagingly about America than he does. We're a bunch of losers. We suck. We never had the right choice of president. You know, we had this horrible Joe Biden that left us with an economy on the rise that was actually the envy of the developed world. Well done. Shit. I hate when that happens. I'm choking. I was choked on myself there. Yeah, Joe Biden's economy. Hold on. I have it right here. Joe Biden. Right here. Excuse me. I need a cough button. President-elect Trump is inheriting a historically strong economy. There's another one, too. The Economist. Biden, maybe? Biden. No, anyway, whatever. We'll go back to this one. And so, all of their bullshit about, you know, the greatest economy, we know his economy sucks. How many more millions of Americans have to lose their health care in this greatest economy? And, of course, this is just right out of the authoritarian playbook. This is a government now. I mean, I thought they hated government. These were people that were all about small government. Now they're up our ass telling us to love the dear leader. Now, that's the thing about love. You don't have to make taxpayer-funded ads if the people genuinely love you. You don't have to put your face everywhere and your name on everyone else's memorial if you are beloved by the people. You do things that the people like and want, and then the people reward you with their love. That's how it works. It's not, but with Trader Trump, it's a one-way street. He doesn't know love. He wouldn't know love if it, beat him on the ass with a rolled-up magazine. That's for sure. Airing this 30-second spot, paid for by us on Fox News, and all the flashing, the repetition. Let's look at some of the images they flash. Look at this shit. Stolen valor salute from a baboon who doesn't understand that the commander-in-chief is a civilian

0: role. He's not the super duper general. He's a civilian. He never served in his life. He never served anything in his life. He never wore the uniform of this country. He's a poser, a stolen valor baboon. No offense to baboons. You know why? Because baboons wouldn't put the stupidest baboon in charge. Oh, there he is. Look at him loving Christmas. Oh, I feel so much love from the scowl on your filthy face. What a weak. Excuse, sad excuse for human DNA, a wasted human DNA. Why is he always looming at us, too? Always looming at us from the shadows. Why, you don't have enough money, baboon? You don't have enough of our hard-earned tax dollars? Oh, my God, I hate these maggots. And what is this shit? That's his mugshot slash official portrait. And if you go down, you see, like, here's some maggot. One of the many things I love about Trump is that he's the troller in chief. He does these things to get a rise out of you fucking leftists. See you next Tuesdays. That's a very nice people they are. And you are words. Take the bait every time, glorious. Okay, now let's play the game. If this was Obama, do you think whoever this is, and going by the name of Starman? And of course, we all have to take this with a grain of salt. We don't know if this is an actual account because the here's Tara Jr. Of course. Okay, sit there and be nice. Because Elon Musk's social media site is infested with bots. So, Nazis and bots, and he's a case in point. What Elon Musk did to Twitter is the case in point that all you gotta do to ruin something is just add a right winger. Doesn't take long for them to destroy something. It takes a long time to build something of worth and value, but they don't have the energy for that. All they can do is destroy, and it just takes a right winger to F shit up. That's it. All you gotta do is add a right winger and let them open the door to the other right wingers, and then proclaim themselves to be free speech absolutists, which is, of course, bullshit. They're not free speech absolutists. They hate free speech. They only like their speech. They want to inflict their speech, which is hateful, hate-mongering, and speech riddled with lies. The truth has a liberal bias. And the fact is, any of these maggot accounts that are cheering Traitor Trump would certainly not be okay with Obama doing something like that. That's for sure. But that's how we know. They're full of shit. They're hypocrites. Hypocrisy is like the wind beneath their wings. If only that was the only flaw. It's everything else. Together we will defeat communism. You see, this is the other thing about Republicans. They are really good, and in fact, this is something that I want to talk about in a little bit too, I think I'm going to write an article about it. I really need to do that. I've been discussing it with myself, but also with you guys for a while, that Republicans are really good at addressing all the bullshit that America faces, and they're really good at fomenting the bullshit. They're the ones, of course. They create the bullshit. They create America's problems, and then they're Johnny on the spot with the distractions, and then they have all the remedies to fix the bullshit that they create to distract from the problems that they create. So they have to come up with these straw men problems, like the classic we just witnessed. I didn't even have it ready. The other day, I'm sure you saw it, because it was all over mainstream media. See, I just want to, just an aside, as we're discussing, this is why I have a Twitter account still, because it's easy to look up videos and stuff, but I don't fucking follow Pete Hegseth. I don't follow any of these maggots, but do you notice? As soon as you go into Twitter, it's all right wing. Well, there's Jamie Raskin. I do follow him. Thank you. Thank you, my lord Elon, for giving me the content I choose to see sometimes. Right? I don't follow Pete Hegseth. I don't follow Donald Trump Jr. But I just went in before. Like, it'll be a revolving maggot. So I was there when I was in there earlier. It was Eric Trump was being fed to me. Eric's at the White House, and he's enjoying a nice dinner, of course, while we're out here struggling to get through the week and keep a roof over our heads. The worst human beings on the planet are having the fucking time of their lives, guys. And they're not pulling a hair for the American people. They're not breaking a sweat thinking about how people are being left behind left and right. I'm tired of it. I'm tired of the maggotry. But yeah, Tuberville, I'm sure you saw. Talk about the bullshit that people, that Republicans create.
1: Listen to this, that many airline pilots, flight attendants, and air traffic controllers are part of the furry community.
0: Like, what the fuck?
1: Lord help us.
0: Yeah,
1: it's
0: bitch.
1: It's terrifying when you think about this.
0: Lord help us, for real.
1: You walk onto a commercial flight. It's possible that the pilot flying your plane could have a deranged fetish of dressing up like an animal. You can't make this up.
0: But yet, you just did. You can't make it up, but here you are making it up. Like the rest of, I guess this can go on the list. I need to write this down. Well, I'll remember it. But, because I was thinking about how the Republicans, they really are good at the bullshit. And they drag us through their manias. Well, since I'm on the subject, we can jump around a little bit, I guess. I was watching, where is it? Here we go. Yeah, The Good Liars, who I love, and they do great work. And here's The Good Liars, one of The Good Liars, talking with a maggot. Oh, wait.
2: So much about small businesses.
0: Here we go, here we go.
2: Democrats used to be so much about small businesses and trying to take care of people, but now it's just gone off. Deep end.
3: And what's an example of that with Democrats?
2: Oh, let's just say, let's just put sex changes.
3: Sex changes, that's the big issue?
2: That's a big one for me. I mean,
0: for you.
2: How can they do that, support it, and spend money to support those kind of things?
3: But how does that affect your life, sex changes?
2: It doesn't, but it's not right with God.
0: Oh, okay. You know God.
3: Has God made people a certain way?
2: No, but the Bible says you should be with a
0: you should be with a what? Oh, okay.
3: So,
0: this
3: but
0: is normal.
3: Does that mean people can't have sex changes?
2: I guess they can if they want to, but it's not right, in my opinion.
3: Okay.
0: I guess they could if they want to. That's your freedom, Republican style. And just pointing out, you know, the Tommy Tuberville speech had a thing that said, or a sign that said, transgenderism is a mental disease. Well, no, it's not. It's not. It's a gender dysphoria is not a mental disease. It's a treatable condition. Thank goodness we are evolved enough to understand that gender, your gender ideology is not in your pee-pee, it's in your brain. And sometimes your pee-pee doesn't match your brain. And even, I don't know why we have to explain this to maggots and grown adults, but we know this is the maggot distraction du jour now. We've had many distractions du jour, and I was thinking about, like, for example, how we had to go through during the Obamacare times. I'm old enough to remember the trauma and the nightmare. I've been at the town halls where maggots were having a meltdown. They were called teabaggers back then. But I remember thinking, like, what the fuck? And they're all screaming about death panels. That was the Republican made-up bullshit distraction du jour during Obamacare, where you can't have a normal conversation with these people. They're not actually trying to remedy America's problems. They're not sincere partners in governance. They're not trying to help the American people get health care or get through their lives, or they're not trying to promote the general welfare. They're trying to make it easier for the rich to get richer and themselves to ride those coattails for them to get richer. For they like being the masters of the universe in the halls of power, thinking about themselves. They're not thinking about you and me and the American experiment. They're not thinking about the people who fought, bled, and died to create this thing and entrust it to us. But communism, show me anywhere in America where there's communism breaking out. I could give you some examples in the Trump White House of him trying to take over the private companies, government takeover of private companies. That's the closest we got. But there is no effective communist party in America. But that's all Republicans have. They've been crying and dying on that hill for longer than I've been alive. And they will continue to do so. So they're not, that's why they go after Mondani. Mondani and democratic socialism. Mondani is open and honest. I'm a democratic socialist, he says. And there are democratic socialists winning races, winning primaries all over the country. That's not communism. And the democratic socialists will explain. Mondani will explain with his philosophy. They're not hiding it. So it's about a strong social safety net. It's about regulating capitalism and a strong social safety net. It's about the philosophy that we can do together things that we can't do alone, that there are things that we do better together, like healthcare, for example. The whole world figured it out. And that's what government's for. We band together because human beings are interdependent. We're an interdependent species. That's the other thing I can't stand about these maggots. They're like parasites. They're the parasites sucking on the government teat, sucking on our teat, riding us mercilessly to the bank. They don't even have the manners, the decency, the maturity to say thank you. They don't even have the decency to pretend that they give a shit. Hold on, we'll be right back. And so, yeah, when I watch a video of some poor, sad maggot going on about trans. That's their big issue. Imagine, that's your big issue. Your big issue is... Wait, hold on. Did I lose it? Where the heck is it? That's your big issue. Your big issue is something you know nothing about. You were born in the right body, I assume. I don't know. God knows. I'd like to look at his browser history. But who thinks about trans people? Trans people don't think about trans people as much as maggots do. Because they've been programmed to do it. Just like back in the day during the Obamacare debate. And it wasn't even a debate. You can't even say it's a debate. Because it's irrational to scream death panels when there are no death panels. When they're the only death panels actually exist in the for-profit health insurance racket. Those are the death panels, and they keep killing people. And now we're up to 55,000 Americans yearly losing their lives needlessly because of this for-profit health insurance racket. But, you know, during the Obamacare debate, they had to scream at us. They were programmed to scream that there were death panels. And when they first came out with that bullshit about death panels, I thought, who is stupid enough to believe this? And the teabaggers said, hold my beer. And they, where's the death panels? That's the other thing I want to, you notice. You see, this is what is so annoying. I wish it was annoying. It's infuriating. If annoying would be an improvement. But if only we held them to account. This is the thing about the corporate media. Tara Jr. is pulling on my headphones. All right, stop that. If you see that, you know, that's what's happening. Tara Jr., stop it. Come on. No, I don't want that. I don't like that. He's biting me now. Because he doesn't like, he wants me to pet him. That's what it is. He wants my hands completely on his body petting him. And if the hands do anything else, he's very abusive. It's okay. Biting is his love language, as Jim said. So, what was I saying? Okay. This is what I want Democrats, I want normal people, and the Democrats who are in the halls of power, who command a larger audience than I do, to start holding these Republicans to account. This is not normal. When you can't just disrupt our lives constantly with your fake panic du jour and then go about your business, and no one ever calls them out about it. Because I never hear the Democrats, or I'll talk about it on this show, but I never hear them say, what happens to the death panels? What about the death panels? You harassed us incessantly for months, years. It was like a trauma on PTSD about these fake death panels. And all of a sudden, then they're dropped. For what? For some other fake panic, manufactured outrage du jour that the Republicans are constantly churning out. So that's what I mean. They're not sincere partners in governance. If only they were, they would sit down at the table and they would have a rational argument. It wouldn't just be, commie, you're a commie. The communism will never be, America will never be a communist nation. Who says it's going to fucking be a communist nation? You're kissing Xi's ass like it's your second job, but I don't see anybody else but you opening the door, rolling out the red carpet, literally, for a communist, Chinese communist dictator. And you're saying America will never be a communist nation? Well, we don't want it to be a communist nation. We just want some fucking health care. We want our taxes to go to promote the general welfare, not the welfare of Elon effing Musk. Or you, Trader Trump, who's now $3 billion. Is it three or I heard six something. It's going to be more. You know, billions of dollars richer since taking the oath of office. How dare you? And maggots, how dare you? And you're going to tell me that's your number one issue. Trans people, who you don't understand. Leave trans people alone, you filthy maggots. You sick bastards. And then we got to see you and, what's her face? Gnome, right? Brian Gnome? Is it B-Y? Brian? B-Ryan? Gnome? Big Titty Brian? Right? Well, yeah, they have... He wanted to be... I have no problem with him. Do it. But we have to live with the bullshit, the hate that you foment because you don't have the courage to live an authentic life. This is Republicanism 101 right here. Right? It's all he wrote to his fetish community, and because, you know, he's, who knows? I don't know. I'm not in his head. He's probably trans. And I don't understand, you know, why he otherwise has this fetish, quote unquote, to have big boobs, to be called Crystal. Well, if you had the courage to come out of the closet and live your authentic life, maybe you would not be a laughingstock now and a symbol of Republican hypocrisy. And it really is sad that there's so many closet cases in the Republican Party, and it's sad, but they're not getting the help they need, and instead they're inflicting it on society. And this is what we're dealing with. We have to deal with this shit now because they're not emotionally or in any other way, morally, spiritually fit to lead a modern nation. They're not fit. They need help. Go get the help you need. But, you know, this is like what happens when you're in the closet. I can imagine he's probably, I'm just speculating, okay? So I don't know. I'm not in his head. Just knowing, having a little bit of understanding, being gay myself, and understanding about self-loathing in that department and having to come out of the closet, and it's difficult, especially when you're in a community of hate mongers. It's the Republicans who make it difficult. Now, most people are like, good for you, right? Most normal people, if somebody's trans, what do you say? Congratulations, good for you. I'm sorry to hear that you struggled for so long. What a horrible world. It's the world that makes it hard to come out of the closet. So, it's not trans people. Transgenderism is a mental illness. That fucking guy has the balls to say that, to put that up there. Like it's a fact. But this is something that the maggots keep saying now because they don't let facts, reality, decency get in the way. So they'll just push their bullshit. Well, God made a man and a woman. Well, God also made XXY, XY, you know, all different kinds of people. And thank goodness we have evolved spiritually and mentally and intellectually and medically, that we can help people be themselves in this blip of time that we're sharing together. What skin off your ass is it, you filthy maggots? if someone is happy, what fucking problem is that of yours? Oh, they want to, this is something that really gets me going, because it's cruel, it's bullying, it's abusive, and it's not just abusive to trans people, it's abusive to the entire society, especially young people, that see their maggot mother and father, or whoever the hate monger is in the school, that witness the cruelty, and a kid who wants to play basketball or little league, whatever, baseball, and the whole fucking town has to have a meeting about it. And then you hear the mothers, all the good Christian mothers, right? The good Christian mothers telling them, oh, my kids, I protect my kids from, why don't you're protecting your kids from nothing? I mean, what are you protecting your kids from? Being good people? Being decent people who understand that the world is complex and there are all different types of people, and that's all you say is like, oh, well, we love and support everybody. You know, everybody's different. Okay, Mom, you know, it's not the kids. You pour your bullshit on children when you pour the bigotry into their brains. All right, Junior. Oh, boy. Come on. Can you sit down? Just sit. Oh, brother. Am I wrong? Please stop me when I'm wrong. Stop me. Somebody stop me. When I'm wrong. I haven't been wrong yet, have I? I haven't been wrong since 1972. Right. And Leslie on the chat says, they are defunding vital cancer research, rolling back coal and gas emissions to appease big oil companies who donated big bucks to Trump's reelection campaign. Yeah, they're setting us up for failure everywhere we go. That's not love. Oh, you love to get back to, I mean, this is the theme of tonight's show, is maggotry is a mental disease. Maggotry is a mental disease. And I'm sick of it. I'm sick of them not getting the help they desperately need. Really. They need help. And imagine, not only will they feel better, we'll feel better. Right? If they feel better, we'll feel better. Because we won't have to deal with their bullshit all the time. Their manufactured outrage. Their hate du jour. Who's going to be in the barrel this time? Who will it be? What group? What panic? What fake panic? Furries on planes? Pilots who are furries? Where are you pulling this shit out of? Your ass? Or your elbow? Who knows? You can't tell the difference. Maggots. Tommy Tuberville. How much do you have to hate yourself to vote for Tommy Tuberville? How dumb do you have to be? Do you have any self-respect? Tommy Tuberville voters. Where is Tommy Tuberville from? Let's see. I forget. Tommy Tuberville is, yes, a United States Senator from where? Arizona? Yeah. He's a one of these football. Oh, Arkansas, of course. Ugh. Arkansas, another poorly run red state. He's worried about transgender pilot. Not transgender. What am I talking about? Furries. How does he know this shit? Anyway, this is where it is with the maggots. You know, they fall down these Q holes, and then we all have to, buckle up because it's going to be a bumpy ride through their manias. So where did you get this? It's like the Republican, who was it that said that kids were using litter boxes because they identified as cats. And this was not a thing. It did not exist, but it didn't stop this maggot from wasting America's time with it. That's all they do. They have nothing in reality to offer. That's why I don't get it. And but we heard it. We heard it from the voter, from the big liars, the guy who they were talking to. "This is my big issue," he said. Right? "It's a big thing for me." Why don't you mind your own business? It's a big thing for you. How sick is that? Jesus Christ. And it proves me right again, because I always say, and please pass it on, it takes a level of maturity to function in a free democratic society. And that kind of maturity, Republicans don't have as a lot. And that is the truth. It takes a level of maturity. It takes a level of decency. It takes a level of emotional maturity and adulting to function in a society where people are different. And you have to get along. We live in a nation of immigrants. I know maggots hate that, but that's just the reality. We're living in a nation of laws. And we have a multiracial liberal democracy. I know you hate that, maggots, but it is what it is. And that is why, you know, with Trump and his Love Me ad, putting his face on everything, putting his face on the money, putting his face on our passports, for Christ's sake, his face on our bureaucracy, the buildings that belong to us, him putting his filthy stamp on everything, is case in point that he not only hates America, he is confused by America. Everything that actually makes America great is weak to maggots, but they're the weak ones. They're the ones who lack the maturity, the decency to serve the people, to understand what a president, what the role of the president, what the office of the presidency is all about. When you run for president, you're not a dictator. And I don't care how many times how many ads you run, dear leader, we will not love you. We will not, no person with an ounce of decency will ever love you, Traitor Trump. No person with an ounce of self-respect, love of country, an ounce of decency, no person will love you. That's it. He hates America. George Washington didn't want his face on coins. George Washington denied power. He rejected power. Not Traitor Trump. So it just goes to show you, 250 years. That's all it took. Let's see. Hold on. I was just looking something up about Arkansas. Since we're on the subject of a poorly run red state, this is the other thing that Democrats have to do. They got to call out the stupidity of maggotry and how they're always wasting our time when they go on about bullshit, about trans people, about furries and nonsense. You say, there they go again with their bullshit. You see, they have nothing to offer America but distractions. Distractions from the problems they create. They deliberately create, because, and that's why they're they will never sit at the table. They're not sincere partners in governance. We have to really accept that. I was listening to Tom Hartman earlier, and he was saying, and he had, I think it was Ro Khanna on, Representative Ro Khanna, and he's great, Ro Khanna, but he said something about, I don't know, somebody said something about Republicans, and he's like, oh, yes, this is what it was. Somebody called in and said that we should withhold the blue state dollars that keep these poorly run red states afloat if the maggots are going to target blue states, of course, and that's what they're doing. And Ro Khanna said, no, I don't believe in that. I don't believe in... I believe that we're 50 states, that we promote, you know, the general welfare, all that. I'm not opposed, okay? Here's what I'm opposed to. I'm not opposed to helping the poorly run red states, but I am opposed to letting them think that they did it themselves. It needs to be shoved down their throats. There needs to be billboards all over their poorly run red states. Exactly, right? You need to explain it to them like they're 5 years old, because they are emotionally. Only adolescents, and I'm aging them up, if they, only adolescents behave like that. You know, I could do it, Ma. But they call Ma first sign of trouble. So, let's see. Oh, shit. Tara. That's my cat. Hold on. I'm using Perplexity to do research. It's kind of annoying, though, sometimes. I just have to say, because I asked, or as we were talking, I said to Perplexity, Arkansas is a poorly run red state. Count the ways. Give me a list. And it said that I should... not say, I said it was generally counted, Arkansas is generally counted as a red state. It has voted Republican in every election since the year 2000. Republicans hold state power, but poorly run is a political judgment, not an official category. Okay, thank you. I didn't ask you for a critique. It's a political category because it's true. I mean, it's a judgment because it's true. Arkansas is a poorly run red state. It was, and believe it or not, it used to be a Democratic, a large D democratically run red state. Well, not a red state. I guess it was a purple state. Arkansas. But here's what Tommy Tuberville should be worried about. And he's not, when he's worried about bullshit like pilots wearing rabbit costumes. Poverty. Arkansas has one of the country's highest poverty rates. 15.7% of residents live below the federal poverty line, which is horrific. Seventh worst nationally. About 20.9% of Arkansas's children live in poverty. Oh, well, I thought you were all about the children. Of course they're not. Child well-being. It ranks 45th in the Kid Count Child Well-Being Index. 1 in 5 kids in Arkansas lives in poverty. And it is 44th in child poverty. Overall health, it ranks 48th in overall health. Well, we know this, that the worst states in the country, all the worst measures, it's all the poorly run red states. And that's how you have to say it. You have to add the qualifier. Maggots understood this, and when they were even back when they were called teabaggers, that's why we have to deal with their bullshit and their outrage and their revolving faux rage manias. It's repetition. You have to say, you gotta put it like that. You gotta say, when you talk about a red state, poorly run, poorly run, poorly run. That's it. Because it's not just a political, it's not just politically correct, so to speak. It is the truth. It's the truth. We're giving credit where credit's due. We're telling the project of, we're basically giving the project, I mean the party of personal responsibility. We're letting them take responsibility for the disasters they create. So, let's see, women and children's health, it ranks dead last, Arkansas. Oh, you think Tommy Tuberville gives a shit about women and children's health? 50th, dead last. Wow. It can't get any worse. Infant mortality, Arkansas ranks 49th in infant mortality. I'm sure it's going to get worse. They'll be dead last sooner rather than later. Maternal mortality, it ranks near the bottom. They are 48th. This is all very shit kind of statistics that Tommy Tuberville should be working on. But the people of Arkansas keep sending him back. They keep voting for him. How much do you have to hate yourself to vote for Tommy Tuberville? And this is what I'm talking about. It's about messaging. The Democrats have to get in there. We have to. Here's the thing. And when I had a conversation with Rachel Bitticoffer, and she's amazing. And I remember we were talking and saying, she said, I was like, the Democrats need to do this. Democrats need to do that. And her counter was, yes, but they need the money to do it. And the problem is when people are not happy with the Democratic Party, and I am a Democrat, of course. I'm a normal person. But what happens when the Democrats don't, if you want to, you know, they're not fighting hard enough or whatnot, that's when the voters will withhold their donations. And unfortunately, you know, the Democrats are behind in funding. Let me look this up now. Democrats behind. And I think they are, yeah. And even though the Democrats are polling better, thankfully, and things like that, the Republicans have a lot more money because they have the disgusting, greedy rich that are never satisfied. They have a sickness. It's called greed. It's a disease like any other addiction. It's never enough. I don't know how much money one fucking person needs, but that's the problem here, you know? So, yeah, not just in Arkansas, hold on. The Democratic as a whole. I'm looking this up. Pardon me. So let's see. Let's keep going while that looks it up. Teen births. Oh, look at that. Abstinence only is not working in Arkansas. It ranks 49th out of 50 for teen births. Births. I can't talk. Adult health risks. It ranks 49th for adult health risks. Women who smoke and physical inactivity. And 45th. For obesity. Shit. Everybody's eating their feelings. That's what it is. Because they got no lifelines. They have Tommy Tuberville as a senator, and he's cutting their lifelines left and right and talking about furries while they're trying to go to a doctor, while they're cutting their diabetes medicine in half because, you know, that filthy Joe Biden, let's go Brandon, they couldn't vote for him, even though he made diabetes medicine, what was it, $10, $33, I don't even know, $30, but they took that all away with the big ugly bill. But they blame Joe Biden. Isn't that funny? That's how, you know, that's the other thing. And we talk about it all the time anyway, but then we mentioned it again right now during the show, how Joe Biden left the baboon a great economy. And, but it doesn't matter. Maggots won't believe it because he will keep repeating the lie, and they all do. They all repeat the lie. Oh, well, this is Joe Biden's problem. Everything's Joe Biden. Joe Biden is so powerful to these maggots. Oh, he really put us in a hole, which is such bullshit, and I'm so sick of it. That's why, you know, guys, I'm telling you, thank you for your support here, because we can't do it. I can't do it without you, and we can't get the word out without having shows like this. I know. I mean, this might be a small show. I hope maybe one day it'll be bigger with your help and support. But this is what the Republicans knew for years, that they were very clever and very crafty because they have nothing else in reality to boast about. And so they wanted, wherever the American people went, I'm sorry, I know it's cut off. I'm trying to find the fucking ECAM to fix it. And it's not. Here we go. Okay. They wanted it that wherever people went, they wanted wherever the average Joe went, Republicans wanted them to encounter their message. And so they funded YouTube shows and podcasts and things like that. And they were very clever about it, and they elevated those microphones. So, and I've often, with great annoyance, told the story of Breitbart, the Breitbart website, which the Mercer family gave Andrew Breitbart, Alabama. Oh, okay. Why am I saying, thank you, Jim? I just went on about it. Well, Alabama sucks too. Arkansas, how come I got Alabama? Jim on the chat is yelling at me. Thank you. I just went on. Well, that's, thank you, Jim. We'll have to do Alabama. Shit, man. Thank you, guys. Why did I get Alabama? I mean, Arkansas. Where'd I get Alabama? I mean, Arkansas from. Shit. Everybody's yelling at me. But, okay, the point remains. I bet you, let's make a bet here that Alabama sucks too. Okay, Alabama sucks too. Let's look it up. Okay, yep, hey, I was right. Okay, thank you. Thank you, guys. See, it's almost like you can mix and match the poorly run red states. Alabama is another bottom-tier state by a lot of the same outcome measures. It is deeply Republican-controlled and ranks near the bottom nationally in overall performance, education, health, child well-being, all of the things that we that Arkansas also suffers from, Republican governance, 45th overall in best states, 6th from the bottom, 45th in education, 44th, 43rd in K through 12 education, 40th in healthcare, obesity is at 39.4%, 43rd in child well-being, roughly 46,000 of Alabama children lack health insurance, and I'm sure it's worse now. 41st on the economic hardship index, and that is combining poverty, income, unemployment, educational attainment, dependency, and overcrowded housing. Oh, it must really suck living there. 48th in violence, 49th in child mortality, 48th in low birth rate. Well, I thought, what do you mean 48th in violence? Let's go deeper into that. Let's see, what's that? Because, you know, they're always telling us how all of the blue states are like Mad Max land. Wow. Okay, let's see. 48th in violence is basically, it means that homicide and lethal violence is, come on, get to the bottom here. Alabama, it has a high ranking in, I'm trying to figure this out, homicide and lethal violence. Alabama recorded 645 homicide deaths in 2024. Its age-adjusted homicide death rate was 13 per 100,000 people. That put Alabama the third highest violent state in the country for homicide behind Mississippi and Louisiana. What do those states have in common? Republican rule. Alabama recorded 1,212 firearm deaths in 2024, homicides, suicides, accidents, and undetermined firearm deaths, which will be on your next episode of 48 Hours, I guess, undetermined. Its firearm death rate was 23.7 per 100,000 residents, roughly double the national rate. Wow, what a violent, horrible, poor, shithole, disgusting place to live with some asshole talking about furries. Why are they voting for Tommy Tuberville? Right? How much do you hate yourself to vote for the likes of Tommy Tuberville? And then you get those statistics and you keep sending the guy back into the halls of power, the guy that's cultivating these horrible statistics. He does fuck all for you. He don't give a shit about you. He wouldn't pull a hair for you. And he wastes everybody's time on the floor of the halls of Congress talking about bullshit, talking about pilots wearing bunny suits, which is not a thing. And he's got real things. He robbed America of our time. He robbed America of our dignity. That's what Republicans do. What do we look like to the world? A bunch of idiots. It's like we deserve. This is the kind of country that's the greatest country on earth. This is the envy of the world. You're fucking delusional. when they're talking about furries. Imagine all of the actual problems that we could have discussed in the time that Tommy Tuberville was talking about furries. They're all not well. Why are they voting? Let's see what the AI says. For Tommy Tuberville. I'm just curious to see what it says. Not well. Why are they voting? Let's see what the AI says. For Tommy Tuberville. I'm just curious to see.

performance manager for Alabama's poverty, health, schools, or gun violence. They are voting for a Republican identity. Of course. See, that's the AI. Even the AI knows. Even the super intelligence knows. Oh, God help us. Trump loyalty, cultural conservatism, which means anti-trans now, right? It used to be anti-gay. It's still anti-gay. Abortion politics, even though abortions are up in the red states, abortion rates always, the abortion rate goes up under Republican governance, and in fact, the abortion rate, come on, Tara Jr. Oops, I'm sorry. Sorry, honey. He fell over. He's okay. You okay, bud? Yes. The abortion rate goes down under Democratic policies, and the abortion rate is up since the disgusting, corrupt, and illegitimate Supreme Court overturned Roe. So, yeah, that's another thing that I try to do on the show, and it's about repetition, too, that... you know, we have to reclaim the pro-life moniker. The Republicans don't deserve it. They haven't earned it. And they are the cult of death. The GOP is a greed-centered death cult. And we got the receipts to prove it. Seriously. If only. That's the other thing. If only they were the things they purport to be. If only they were the party of life. Right? If only they were patriots. If only they were Christians. If they were patriots, we wouldn't have to put up with having a baboon's face on the money, on the passports, on the park passes, on the facade of our government buildings, if they were patriots, because then they would understand what America is supposed to be about. They would know that we're not about kings. In fact, we overthrew a king. And we had an opportunity to put another king in charge. It was offered to George Washington. There were plenty of the colonists that would have been happy having George Washington as a king. But he knew better. We were putting together a republic. And okay, if we could keep it, we'll see. We'll see in the midterm elections if we can keep it. But everything that he does proves, everything that Trump does proves that he hates America. He is the enemy of the people. He's the enemy of the Constitution. He took an oath to the Constitution. He has violated it over and over and over. He violates it every time he opens his mouth and says that the election was stolen. He's violating it right now with this corrupt and illegitimate Supreme Court giving him the veneer of legal legitimacy. That's where we could talk about that. The ruling from the corrupt and illegitimate Supreme Court. That's Tommy Tuberville. We can get rid of him legally and peacefully. Not that one. Where is it? We'll close that. Oh, that's Big Titty Brian. Okay. Or Crystal, whatever. Here we go. Where is it? I can't believe it. I mean, but I can, of course. You know, the corrupt and illegitimate Supreme Court is at it again. It always does.
what they do, their

to give Trump's assault on the Constitution the veneer of legal legitimacy. And I'm sick of it. The corrupt and illegitimate Supreme Court must be expanded in the very least. We have to nullify this, the conservative corruption. And the Republican, I mean, the Democrats have to message it. This is, I mean, that's what I'm talking about, guys. That's why these podcasts like this one and the liberal media, this is the liberal media. You're looking at it, I know. I could use a haircut and everything and a makeup artist, but we do it anyway. We show up anyway because we believe in the show. I'm not saying we. Andrea helps. Andrea is the associate producer of Tara Buster. Jim on the chat, keeping us safe. And the other moderators, Elizabeth, thank you for being here, keeping us safe in the YouTubes, the series of tubes. And everyone on the Substack. That's what I'm talking about, with we. Not the royal we, but try to, you know, repeat, get the message out about the progressive solutions that built the middle class, but also the progressive solutions that are going to save this country again. America is a progressive experiment. Never forget that we're the ones carrying the mantle of the revolution, and we're the ones that, once again, have to save it from the conservative onslaught. Conservatism is a fundamentally undemocratic ideology, and they don't like democracy. They can only take it to a point. And we saw that on January 6th. They will overthrow the government itself. They don't get their way. We saw it in Jim Crow, in the Jim Crow South. They don't like democracy. That of, by, and for the people, which people? Them. That's it. It's all about them. So that's what I'm talking about. They lack the maturity to function in America, and they haven't been raised right, I guess. It's very difficult to keep dragging this albatross around our national necks, just having to drag it into decency. And trust me, every time we take a leap forward, it's the maggots, it's the conservatives, the teabaggers, whatever they call themselves in that period of time, they're the ones lining up first in line to take advantage of it. Just like with Obamacare. Oh, they all love their pre-existing conditions protections now. That's why all the maggots had to go out there, the Republican politicians, and go on about how we will always protect your pre-existing conditions. Fuck you. You never did, and you never will. You did it. You're doing it now because that's what the dumbasses who vote for you are crying for. But in the meantime, here in reality, you're voting to overturn Obamacare more than 60 times and counting. So what do you think is protecting your pre-existing conditions? You see what I'm saying, right? They simultaneously, while they're telling the dumbasses that they'll protect their pre-existing conditions and we'll always protect, you never did. You voted against Obamacare, and you're voting against it now. Where do you think? Oh, I'm so sick of it. I'm so sick of the stupidity. And that's why we have to repeat, and get the word out, and do these shows, and make sure that when somebody goes online, they encounter this show, or another show like it. Hal's show, Boston Brian, Liberal Dan, they encounter the message, right? For real, right, Andrea? It's true, because that's how we're going to win.
That's why the maggots are all obsessed with trans people. No one told them about trans people. They didn't know fucking shit all about trans people. They left trans people alone because they're less than 1% of the population, and who knew, right? Until maggots started harping on it. They needed a distraction. They needed something to distract the idiots, the useless idiots, when they were stripping them and cutting their lifelines and robbing them blind, making it worse, making sure they were lower and lower on the ladder of economic anything, mobility. So they had to, they weren't getting the same bang for their buck out of hate and gaze, so they had to go with, they were like trans people. Oh yeah, trans people, they're perfect for our hate focused, the hate focused du jour. Right? They're less than 1% of the population. They don't have the same economic ability to fight back like the traditional gays, like the old-fashioned gays, and they tick all the boxes about women and men and, oh my lordy, that's the end of the Progressive Voices part of the show. But we have more show, youtube.com/CFAChannel/TowerBuster, and on the TowerBuster Substack, Political Voices Substack, We Will Win, and on APS Radio and APS Radio News, We Will Win. 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We stick together, we win. And I need your help. So if you can become a patron, now's the time to do it. For my keeping the lights on in TaraBuster Studios, but I could also use the validation, I guess. I don't know. It gets lonely at the bottom sometimes. You ever know? You know that? It's lonely at the bottom of the liberal media. It's lonely. The liberal media is a lonely, lonely endeavor. I'm just kidding. Where were we? Oh yeah, the corrupt and illegitimate Supreme Court. Why am I clicking around here? I lost our place. This is what really pissed me off today when it came in, but I wasn't surprised, even though I'm infuriated. So today, this is the story. September 25th, right? It's still September 25th. The Supreme Court, this is a summary, granted the Trump maladministration an emergency stay that allows a modified federal voter verification system called SAVE to operate while litigation continues. The Trump maladministration expanded SAVE in 2025 to connect it with the Social Security Administration records, including data involving Social Security numbers, and to permit bulk searches by state and local officials. The court's unsigned majority, this is what they do, the unsigned majority ruling, and it was the six conservatives, the six fascists, said a 1996 immigration statute likely permits the information sharing. Justice Ketanji Brown Jackson dissented, joined by the other normal justices, Sonia Sotomayor and Elena Kagan, warning that the court made a consequential statutory ruling without a full briefing, or oral arguments, and ignored evidence to harm lawful voters. All of the lower courts, of course, threw this shit out because the Trump maladministration is trying to do all that they can to cause chaos and foment
chaos and kick as many people off the voting rolls as they can, even though elections are the purview of the states. So who the fuck are these corrupt and illegitimate flunkies to give the fucking insurrectionists access to a voter for some kind of database that has already proven to kick American citizens off of the voting rolls? Not illegals. They didn't find one effing illegal. Okay? But this is the corrupt and illegitimate Supreme Court. They don't need to sign a ruling. They don't need to hear oral arguments or get a briefing. They gotta give, they're greasing the wheels on the road to fascism. That's their job. That's why they shoved them on there. That's why the gravedigger of American democracy, Moscow Mitch McConnell, shoved them on there with the, well, and Trump and these filthy Republicans that hate this country. Do you see what I'm saying? They don't play by the rules. Democracy runs on an agreement. We have to agree on the set of rules. What's the Constitution? Except a set of agreements that people fought, bled, and died for. But they don't give a shit. Though they sure love to give those stolen valor salutes, but they don't care about the sacrifice that actual patriots made, not for traitor Trump or the rich, for democracy, for the general welfare. That's what gets me nuts. Never forget that, you know, they talk about the greatest generation, but never forget that the greatest generation voted for FDR's New Deal, his socialist New Deal, in 4 landslide elections. And in other words, the greatest generation were democratic socialists, I guess. They voted to tax the rich. They voted to keep the 90% top marginal tax rate. That's the greatest generation. They fought fascism abroad, and they promoted the general welfare at home. They not only fought fascism abroad, but their voting record, giving FDR and the Democratic Party the power to transform this country, to tax the rich, to regulate corporations. They had a 35% unionized workforce that the Republicans destroyed. Starting with Reagan. Now we have, what are we, 5% unionized workforce? What do we expect? The Republicans hate unions. They hate democracy. They hate democracy at large, and they hate democracy in the workplace. They don't want you to have a voice. That's what's happening here. So they want to kick people off the rolls. They don't care if they're stealing your vote. They don't care if you're a veteran of anything. If you wore the uniform, unlike Traitor Trump, who loves those salutes, fucking drives me mad. Jesus Christ. Hold on. Yeah, so what's the SAVE Act? The SAVE Act is the Systemic Alien Verification for Entitlements. Eat shit and die, legally and peacefully. Legally and peacefully. Be nice. Be nice. Database. I'm serious. No harm. No political violence. We're not maggots. Was created in 1986 to help verify eligibility for certain public benefits. States have used it for voter verification since 2005. What Trump changed? A March 2025 executive order instructed the DHS and the Social Security Administration to build systems for citizenship verification of registered voters and people
registering to vote because they have every intention of fucking with our elections. Because they can't win legitimately on the field of ideas. They cannot face a political opponent on the field of ideas. They have to kick people off the rolls. They have to prevent people from voting. They don't care if they hold power legitimately, just like the corrupt and illegitimate Supreme Court. And that's why I keep saying the Democrats have to say that. We want to expand the court. We have to message it. It is not a poorly run, it's not a red state. It's a poorly run red state. It's not the Supreme Court. It's the corrupt and illegitimate Supreme Court. And then when the corporate media goes, what? Corrupt and illegitimate? Because that's what they will do when Democrats start speaking up and standing up for themselves. They roll over whenever Trump does whatever the fuck he wants to do. Lies. He just lies every time he opens his hole and abuses the American experiment. So we have to message the corrupt and illegitimate Supreme Court because that's what they are. They are corrupt and illegitimate. Moscow Mitch called them, every single one of them, Gorsuch, Amy Coney Barrett, Justice I Like Beer, all of them, the four that traitor Trump put on there. And then you have Alito and Thomas who are corrupt. Oh, he's the one he liked. What, Alito? And they take these vacations from billionaires. None of them. Oh, I didn't think I was supposed to report that. That's what Thomas says. Thomas, who is so deeply fucked in the head, he hates himself. And there's something bizarre. And he's married to an insurrectionist. They both are married to insurrectionists. After, as we know, we had Alito on tape talking about, how we have to win over them, like this fucking Christian nationalist bullshit. These people are bugging out. They are fucking fucked up and they're incapable of functioning in a democracy. And Alito's wife, he blamed his wife, right? When Biden was elected, they flew their flag upside down, and then they had this other appeal to heaven flag, which is some Christian nationalist bullshit. Could you imagine? So let's play the game. Could you imagine if Ketanji Brown Jackson, who has a resume that is heads and tails above, it is the moon and the stars to their fucking dirtbags on the ground, experience and education and acumen and intelligence. Oh, but that's what you got to be a black justice, right? You got to be 50,000 times better. And for them to even look at you. But so could you imagine if Ketanji Brown Jackson on the day after traitor Trump was elected, despite receiving fewer votes, but that she was put on the court after that. So, but anyway, but could you imagine if if Ketanji Brown Jackson was flying a Black Lives Matter flag or something of the sort outside her house, or any one of them, if Elena Kagan Sonia Sotomayor, if they were flying No Kings flags outside their home, that's the equivalent. But they don't do that because they have respect, I guess, for the office, and that it's not supposed to be political. You're supposed to not give the whiff of politics, but they don't care. They'll fucking go speak
at the Federalist Society. They're all from the Federalist Society. They get caught on tape talking about we got to overthrow and over them, like they're fighting a battle, which is, shut the fuck up. They're trying to destroy the grand experiment in liberal democracy. That's what they're doing. But, okay, that's Alito and Thomas who are corrupt like the baboon who, I mean, they all are. Oh my God, I can't even, there's so many things going on in my head right now about like Alito and Thomas, just all the examples. Oh God, like I remember when Thomas was complaining about his salary. Oh, you poor bitch. They make like $20,000. No, $20,000. $200,000. They should make 20. And he was like, "Oh, you know, well, you can't live on this. Go fuck yourself. You don't have to be a Supreme Court justice, Clarence. You can go into private practice. You could be a lawyer. You could be a judge. You could be a lawyer. You could do your own firm. You don't have to be a justice. It's supposed to be a service." But no, he's fucking complaining about the salary. Oh, they're all so put upon, aren't they? And okay, but then you get to the rest of the corrupt and illegitimate Supreme Court, who Gorsuch, Amy Coney Barrett, Justice I Like Beer, who, could you imagine, let's just go play the game again, if Ketanji Brown Jackson, during her hearing, banged on the table and screamed, "I like beer, okay?" Are you fucking kidding me? And all of them, they are corrupt, but because what happened was, Moscow Mitch McConnell invited them to a coup, one after the other. First, it was Gorsuch, and everybody after Merrick Garland, Merrick the Meek, Merrick the Mild, is corrupt and illegitimate. If they had any decency, they would have fuck this guy. Oh my God. Why do you have a chat room if you don't answer questions? Well, because I got 5 chat rooms going and I'm talking, bitch. Sorry, it's not you. This ain't Groovy Hot Rod Show. Politics this, politics blah, blah, blah, blah. This is what he says. Can we talk about bees? Go fuck. That's why we're not answering you. Andrea, you know what to do. Come on, man. You know. Oh, my God. You see what I got to deal with? And thank you, Shaolin Warrior, on the chat, on the Twitch chat, telling this person, please, don't ever return. You're right. Politics this, politics go. There's many other streams happening right now. You can fucking hang out there. There's people playing video games, and we're talking about politics here. That's what we do. We're not talking about you. Can we talk about bees? I wish we could. I wish, bitch, but we're in a fucking coup, in case you haven't noticed. Maybe we can get back to bees once we legally and peacefully get rid of the fascism. I would love that. That was the whole point of the grand experiment in liberal democracy, right? That's why people fought, bled, and died. They did it. So they would hope that their progeny. Thank you, Andrea. Banned. All right. But they did it, so their posterity, for themselves and their posterity, could have a better life, better circumstances. This shit's supposed to be like, set it and forget it. We vote for representatives, and then they go into the halls of power, and we pay our taxes, and they
come up with compromises of how these taxes and programs get distributed, and some goes to defense, some goes to education, some goes to the infrastructure, some go to caring for people, some goes to, you know, all that kind of stuff. That's the way it's supposed to run. You're not supposed to, and that's what happens when you have a sincere partner in governance. That's the hope. Here's to hoping. But not when you're in the middle of a coup. When you got Republicans. See, here's the thing. We got to get rid of the Republican Party legally and peacefully. There's no redeeming it. It must go the way of the Whigs. It must dissolve and disintegrate. And all the Republicans, I don't know why anybody votes for them. You got to be sick. You got to be like Big Titty Brian, like fucked up in a secret. And, you know, with tons of secrets. And, you know... What will happen then is, because I'm very glad that Nancy Pelosi is, whatever. She did her part. She's not the speaker. And because she used to drive me crazy when she would say, Republicans, take back your party. The American people need a Republican Party that's done so much good for the country. I know it by heart because she said it so often and I would lose my shit all the time. And I would call her office and say, can you give me one fucking thing that they did? Why are you saying that? It's like the Democrats have they're more invested in rehabbing the Republican Party than the Republicans themselves. And I would say, you know, of course they never got back to me, but I just would ask, can you, when you're saying that, can you give us an example? Because the fact is, they have never done a single thing for the people of this country, the Republican Party. They have never passed a bill that helps people, that promotes the general welfare, that invests in the future, that invests in the working class, that gives people a better life. Not a one. Not a one. And I don't care if they call it the Big Beautiful Bill or the Jobs, Jobs, Jobs Act. It's none of that. The Big Beautiful Bill is as ugly a thing as anyone can imagine. It's evil. That's why they called it beautiful. Just like the Jobs, Jobs, Jobs Act that they passed. That's what they do. They name it shit and you're supposed to be like, well, it's jobs. I remember having an argument with somebody online once, and I said, that? What have Republicans ever done for the working class? And she sent me, oh, the Jobs, Jobs, Jobs Act. Well, listen, are you that dumb? Then what's in the Jobs, Jobs, Jobs? Funny enough, the Jobs, Jobs, Jobs Act makes jobs, jobs, jobs go away. And it pays you less and makes the bosses boot on your neck. It's all a scam. They are scam artists. So, okay, to get back to the corrupt and illegitimate Supreme Court, when they, the corrupt and illegitimate, when Moscow Mitch McConnell calls up Gorsuch and invites him to a coup, and what do you say when somebody invites you to a coup? Usually, if you're a patriot, you say, no thanks. Right? Like when Traitor Trump called up Brad Raffensperger, I have a hard time with that. He said, no thanks. Even though he was a Republican, he's not a hero. Really. You know? He's not really, you know, whatever he is. He's not always a reliable vote for decency and democracy, but he wouldn't quite go the coup, the full coup. He didn't do the full coup. So, but when Moscow Mitch McConnell
calls up a, what's-his-face, Gorsuch, and says, hey, you want to come to a coup? If Gorsuch had any decency, what he would have said was, no, I'm not participating in this corruption of a process. You should have, you should have hearings with Gorsuch. I mean, with, what's-his-face, with Merrick the Meek. And in my dreams, and I was talking about this with Roxanne Kincaid when we were filling in for Mike Malloy. You might have heard it, maybe. That's why I'm saying it. But we were discussing this, and what Obama, these are the Democrats, right? This is, I hope the new breed of Democrat won't be like the old breed of Democrat, like Obama, who, when Moscow Mitch McConnell said, we're not having a hearing, we will not be hearing your nomination or whatever the hell, what Obama should have said was, oh well, it's not written in stone that you must advise and consent me. I guess since you don't want to do it, then you've abdicated that role, and I'm putting I'm putting Merrick the Meek on the bench. And you don't like it? Fucking sue me. Okay? But here's Merrick the Meek. He's sworn in. He's a new Supreme Court justice. F you. Sue me. And that's what should have happened. And I hope the Democrats moving forward are more like that, if anything. This period of time has taught us that, as Traitor Trump, you know, what do you think they would do? And do you think that, let's get back. Then Neil Gorsuch said, sure, I'll go to your coup. And now he's sitting on the bench. And what do the Democrats do? They say, oh, well, I guess he's Justice Gorsuch now. And, oh, well, blah, blah, blah. Even though he's corrupt and illegitimate. And that's what drives me insane. Because you have to message that. You have to remind the American people. But if you're just laying down and rolling over, oh, well, Justice Gorsuch, then, of course, the American people are going to do that. Or a lot of them are, not me. I just find it disgusting. So everyone after that, Brett Kavanaugh, unfit. They're all unfit. Screaming. Could you imagine? Ketanji Brown Jackson screaming, revenge of the Clintons. This is not normal. Revenge of the Clintons? What an embarrassment to our country to have this fucking asshole on the bench who was part of the Monica Lewinsky. Oh, that's the revenge of the Clintons. Well, you're getting revenge of the Clintons because a very brave woman came out and said, Brett Kavanaugh and his pal sexually assaulted me. This is who he is. And then he's fucking crying like a bitch. Right? Could you imagine a Democrat? See, it's different roles for Republicans. It is different rules. Yes, squeaky and boopy and bropky and my calendar and revenge of the Clintons. And yeah, I like beer. We like beer, boys and girls. We all liked beer. We hung out. We like beer. There was no investigation. I don't remember the exact number, but there were a lot of tips to the FBI line. They were supposed to investigate Brett Kavanaugh, but they disappeared down the memory hole and the rabbit hole. I guess they're with the furries on the fucking plane now. I don't know. But we also didn't get an answer to who paid off Brett Kavanaugh's debt.
right? He had hundreds of thousands of dollars in credit card debt, Brett Kavanaugh, that was mysteriously wiped away, disappeared, and we don't know who paid it. We didn't get an answer to that, but, you know, the Democrats, we're moving on, I guess. We're looking forward, not behind. And I know it's a mountain. It's a mountain of shit. But I wonder if Chuck Schumer has this fortitude to deal with it. I don't think he does. So, he's the one that was like, oh, well, Justice Kavanaugh, oh, well. And then, of course, Amy Coney Barrett, handmaid, couldn't even wait till Ruth Bader Ginsburg's body was in the ground before she jumped over her and fucking took her seat, because she couldn't wait to send women to die and bleed out in parking lots, because criminalizing abortion doesn't reduce the abortion rate. How hard is that to say, Democrats? How hard is that to say? What, will they listen to my show every now and then and take some of these talking points, please? Right? Because criminalizing abortion, you know, not just saying, I'm pro-choice, that's wonderful. The maggots will go, you're choosing to kill a baby. That's their response to it. What it is no, you're not pro-life, you're pro-birth. You're pro-control. Because criminalizing abortion does not reduce the abortion rate. Boom. The fact that the American people don't know that. They don't know that fact. Criminalizing abortion does not reduce the abortion rate. In fact, there's not just studies that have been done. We can see it happening right now in our country. Because the abortion rate is up. And in counties and places where Republicans have criminalized abortion, most especially. And we have data and real world examples from all over the world that validate that criminalizing abortion does not reduce the abortion rate. And in fact, what reduces the abortion rate is economic, health care, living wages, retirement security, education, everything Republicans vote against. So anybody truly pro-life, if your big issue is abortion, anybody truly pro-life would vote Democratic. And that is the truth. Otherwise, you're a hypocrite. And your policies, you must love abortion because your policies create so many of them. I'm just tired of it. If only the Republicans were everything they pretend to be, you know, if they hated abortion, women wouldn't be bleeding out in parking lots. They would be able to get health care. We would have health care. We would have education, living wages. We would have the upward mobility that everything that Republicans stand for, stand against. Every policy that they promote is against the general welfare, the upward mobility, the education, the investing in the American people, in the future of America, of our, I mean, what do you think? What they are setting us up for failure everywhere. We have to get this country back, like, fast. And we have to start in the midterms. Everybody better make sure that you're registered to vote, that they're not fucking you over, they're not kicking you off the rolls. You got to do whatever you can do to get as many people to the polls. So, yeah, they're all corrupt and illegitimate, the six conservative so-called justices. If only they were conservative. Please. So, yeah, this whole SAVE Act is bullshit. It's another excuse for Republicans
to cry foul, to cry the boy who cried stolen election. That's Trump. That's traitor Trump. Every election is stolen that he didn't win, which is plenty of them. Jesus, Mary and Joseph, right? But, yeah, unbelievable. And the, let me see the time. Oh, brother, we only have a couple of minutes. But, yeah, the as they're doing this bullshit with the save list, which is already proven to be riddled with mistakes and proves that it's everything that we say it is. It's just a way to cause chaos so they can cry foul in the election. And I thought we weren't supposed to fuck with elections, right? Like, we're 90 days. We're less than 90 days. That's what the Republicans on the corrupt and illegitimate Supreme Court would say when we would try to stop the filthy fascist Republicans from, like, gerrymandering or throwing out maps and doing things that fuck people over. And then they say, oh, no, we can't do that. You have to have the whatever policy it is that favors Republicans, because less than 90 days from the election, so we can't touch it. But this is the big lie, and it's never stopped. Trump has lied since he came down the escalator about elections. I will only accept the result of the election if I win. Shame on him. And then, oh, love me, love me, love me, and put his face everywhere. We will never love you, traitor Trump. You're a traitor. America doesn't love dictators. You will never be loved. You will always be reviled by patriots, for time immemorial, time infinity. That's it. Stop me when I'm wrong.

a Substack subscriber. I know you can do it, but, you know, if you can do for money, that helps. I'm trying to keep the lights on. I'm trying to keep the show going, trying to keep the... I'm trying to make more shows, you know? And I can only do it with you guys. We can't do it alone. And there's a lot of work that goes into the show, whether you believe it or not. Everything, you know, costs money. Not the Substack. I mean, I just saw Andrea posting links to Substack. Thank you so much for doing that, Andrea, on the Twitch chat. But the eCam, the Restream, you know, and everything else. It is a labor of love. I hope to be able to continue to do it. So thank you for your support. It matters. It means a lot. And then, of course, you can become a member of the YouTubes, the series of tubes. That helps. 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So I appreciate that. Thank you, everyone, for your support and sharing the show, and we're trying to get better guests. All our guests are great, but the more subscribers we have, it's easier to get more guests, let's put it that way. So we do have great guests on the show, like Brad Bannon from Deadline DC, Pollster. That was a good show the other day. I got a lot of good feedback when Brad Bannon was on. That was good. He was great, of course. And it always is. And John Fugelsang's been on the show. Ron Placone has been on. Who else? Nick Parrow from the Anti-Fascist Book Club. Steve Masick from Project Censored. Charles Derber, prolific author. He's amazing. Poppy Champlin, of course. Fan favorite. Doc Adams, who will be back on hopefully soon. And Alan Lichtman is coming on Tuesday. Author Alan Lichtman. On Thursday, we'll have Lee Papa. Rude Pundit will be coming on. That'll be great. And stay tuned for more. More. How do you like it? And I am, yes, that's right. Thank you, Andrea. I will be on the Bob Seska Show coming up on October 7th. It's on the calendar. So that's cool. And hopefully I'll be back on Stephanie Miller and John Fugelsang, hopefully. John Fugelsang will be coming back soon. And Boston Brian will be back. Hal Sparks will be back, okay? And there you go. And more. So, yeah, thank you. Thank you, guys. Yes, Nicole Sandler. We should reach out to her. That's right. You need Nicole Sandler on your show, Errol says. Can we reach out to her, Andrea? Nicole Sandler? Where's Poppy? I got to talk to Poppy because I tried to... Well, I don't know if you were here when she tried to come on the show.
last time. It was bad because she fucking couldn't, we couldn't get it to work. It's Poppy. It's Poppy. Something is up. She couldn't get, it's, I don't understand. I don't understand. She couldn't get something to work. And I have to, I really do have to work on that with her. And we have to get other, we tried to get JoJo from Jurors, we'll get her, but we got to fix that too. Make sure that her audio is working. But that's true. It was, well, it's only happened with JoJo. I think that JoJo, like, didn't click something on her side, but with Poppy, it was her headphones. So, we got to fix that. And I'm trying to get Mike Malloy on the show. He will be on the show. It's just, we got, I don't know if it's going to, if it'll be with the video. I was trying, he can't get the fucking video to work. I mean, I don't know. So I might get him on and put up a on the phone graphic. But either way, it's better to see. It's better to have people's faces, but, you know, you do what you can do. And we'll get others on the show. Who else? We've had some good guests. Every guest is good. What are you talking about? Not some. That's a horrible way to say it. Because I love and appreciate all the guests that come on the show. Like Olivia Troy, we've had on the show. That's fucking good. She's amazing. Right? That's pretty amazing. That I can't, I could, I, I'm still in disbelief that Olivia Troy came on this show. That says a lot about her. Very nice person. And, oh, Richard Chu? Fuck me. What the hell? Damn. Yeah. We've had a lot of great guests. Allison Butler. She's from Project Censored. Oh, no. What am I talking about? I'm getting her mixed up. Allison Butler is an author. She wrote Judgment of The Judgment of Gender. Who is Charles Derber? Ellie Leonard. We'll get her back. Tom Hartman. Hello, he's been on the show. I got to reach out to him. He's got a new book. Every time I hear him talk about his book, I'm like, I have to reach out and ask him to come on. All right, there you go. That's enough palaver. I got to go to bed. I'm tired. I feel kind of sick. I feel like I'm getting a cold. So, thank you guys. Thank you for everything. Yes, Allison Gill would be great. Yeah. Andrea, you're writing this down? Don't forget Randy Rhodes and Brett Breaks Things. Brett Breaks Things. I don't know Brett Breaks Things. I like that. Brett Breaks Things. We'll look into that. I don't know if Randy Rhodes is doing any interviews, unfortunately. I think she's back on Substack. I do follow her. She's amazing and a hero of mine. All right. Susie's dropping out. It's time to wrap it up. I gotta go to bed. All right, my friends, thank you for hanging out. I hope you enjoyed hanging out tonight on our Friday night show. You have your marching orders. Thank you, J.D. Christie, for your super chat right under the gate. I was going to say, there's no super chats, and I guess I won't take it personally, but then I guess J.D. Christie read my mind here. And thank you for your emoji of the black cat. That I appreciate. Yes, what about Mike Malloy? I'll talk to Mike Malloy this week and get him
on the show. We'll talk about it. We'll talk about it. I sent him a camera. That's what happened, too. Because he didn't have a camera, like, that was working. Or one that, I don't know, it was a big to-do. And I'll try, I was trying. We'll get him on, one way or another. Either he'll be audio only, or we'll get him with the camera to work. That'll be amazing. He's fucking amazing. He's great. All right. Thank you for hanging out. Anybody else you think of, let me know. And Chick, right? Confera. What am I talking about? I don't want to leave anybody out. We got to get Chick back. Because we're going to watch that show if we get permission. Confera, not Confera. What am I talking about? Confora. You know, I have problems with names sometimes. Yeah, all right. I love you. Thank you for hanging out, everybody. Remember what I tell you. Be safe. Be cool. Thank you, everybody. We will win. We will win. Make sure you're registered and all that. We got a lot of work to do. We're on the right side of... Oh, and Bob Seska's been on this show, right? So, he's been on. We're on the right side of history, decency, dignity, democracy, humanity. We stick together. We win. Thank you so much for hanging out. My name is Tara Devlin. So, he's been on. We're on the right side of history, decency, dignity, democracy, humanity.

0: Welcome to Between the Lines, presenting news and analysis of critical issues affecting our communities, the nation, and the world. I'm Scott Harris. This week we present Sarah Kendzior, a journalist and best-selling author who assesses the state of the nation under Donald Trump's relentless authoritarian onslaught and what we can expect if the Democrats take back control of the House, the U.S. Senate, or both. Dr. Lynn Goldman, professor of environmental and occupational health at George Washington University, who talks about the dangers of the Trump regime's repeal of power plant emission regulations and what's being done to oppose it. And Miranda Bogan of the Center for Democracy and Technology, who examines the potential danger of increasingly powerful artificial intelligence systems and growing calls for slowing down development and regulation. But first, we begin with a summary of some of the week's underreported news stories.
1: South America is reducing hunger faster than any other region in the world. New figures from the UN Food and Agriculture Organization show the share of South Americans facing food insecurity has fallen by roughly one-third since 2020. Brazil has led much of the progress, joining Chile and Guyana among countries where chronic hunger has fallen below the threshold used to track countries on the UN's World Hunger Map. The Economist credited the late leftist Venezuelan president Hugo Chavez for establishing state-subsidized supermarkets. Argentina's progressive presidents Néstor and Cristina Kirchner funded comedores populares, or soup kitchens, for the public good. Brazilian President Luiz Inácio Lula da Silva's Bolsa Família program, which provides income support to ensure children attend school and receive vaccinations, has become a model for social safety net programs across the continent. But major challenges remain. The climate crisis, crop failures, and a potentially powerful El Niño threaten future food supplies. Despite those challenges, UN officials say South America has a realistic chance of becoming the first major world region to eliminate hunger by 2030. A controversial 900-mile oil pipeline across East Africa is nearing completion despite years of opposition from environmental and human rights groups. According to the Yale Environment 360 blog, the East African Crude Oil Pipeline, or ECOP, will carry oil from two fields near Uganda's Lake Albert to an export terminal on Tanzania's east coast. One of those projects, operated by French energy giant Total, extends into Murchison Falls National Park, a major wildlife refuge and important elephant migration corridor. Environmental groups that filed a legal challenge in London seeking to halt the pipeline project warn that oil development threatens wildlife, waterways, and communities along the pipeline's route. The project crosses more than 10,000 subsistence farms and dozens of protected areas. The oil exported through ECOP could ultimately produce an estimated 379 million metric tons of carbon dioxide over the project's 25-year lifespan, exacerbating the climate crisis. Ugandan President Yoweri Museveni argues the oil industry will generate jobs, investment, and economic growth. But critics question how much local communities will benefit because the oil is initially destined for export. The oil drilling and pipeline project has affected more than 100,000 people amid allegations of unfair compensation, intimidation, harassment, and abuse of people living in its path. The proposed 650-mile Bridger oil pipeline expansion project, planned to be built across Montana and Wyoming, hit a regulatory roadblock after Montana officials withdrew a key waiver granted to the developer. The Bridger pipeline, nicknamed Keystone Light, is a smaller version of the Keystone XL pipeline canceled by President Biden in 2020.

1921, the Bridger Project would carry dirty high-sulfur Canadian tar sands oil from Alberta to Cushing, Oklahoma. The Trump administration has expedited the project's federal environmental review and granted a cross-border permit, with construction proposed to begin as early as July 2027. Montana's Department of Environmental Quality reversed course after the environmental law group Earth Justice challenged its decision to allow the Bridger Pipeline owner to omit financial, economic, and baseline environmental information from its permit application. The state agency now says the company must provide that information before the permitting process can move forward. Critics argue that the earlier waiver was designed to keep the public in the dark on the project's potential harmful impacts. This week's news summary was compiled by Bob Nixon. For Between the Lines, I'm Anna Manzo.

0: Since his re-election in November 2024, Donald Trump has been back in the White House for over 20 months. Every single day since his return to the presidency, his administration has launched a torrent of alarming actions that directly attack democratic institutions, free speech, the Constitution, environmental and corporate regulation, public health, the rule of law, ethics, and human rights, targeting hundreds of thousands of immigrants for violent assault and deportation, while engaging in brazen acts of unprecedented corruption. With Trump's relentless authoritarian onslaught, a large cross-section of Americans are angry, depressed, and feeling overwhelmed, with many tuning out the news, or over time gradually accepting this madness as normal. But there are also literally millions across the country who are actively protesting Trump's policies, his cruel ICE raids, his reckless war in Iran, his irrational tariffs, and his active plot to subvert the outcome of this November's election. Your reporter spoke with Sarah Kendzior, a journalist, anthropologist, and researcher who's the best-selling author of several books, including her latest, The Last American Road Trip, a memoir, and is the former co-host of the popular Gaslit Nation podcast. Here she assesses the state of the nation and what we can expect if the Democrats take back control of the House, the U.S. Senate, or both.
1: You know, we have had 10 years of Trump, and the Biden interlude was really Trump and his backers continuing to operate behind the scenes because they were never punished, even for open acts of sedition in January 2021. So this has just been nonstop kind of bad news for a decade. And then you add in things like AI technology, climate catastrophes, you know, all of these other factors, which, of course, Trump and his administration are doing nothing to stop. They're trying to exacerbate them. And, you know, it is very overwhelming. I think there's a big difference between expecting the worst and accepting it. I think it's normal and rational to expect Trump and his backers to do the worst possible things for America, the worst things for ordinary average Americans. But that doesn't mean you accept it. It doesn't mean that you kick back and, you know, sort of shrug and say, well, you know, I accept this abuse of migrants. I accept this abandonment of the next generations and so forth. You know, you have to retain your moral core. And I wrote an essay about that a decade ago called "We're Heading into Dark Times," you know, that gives advice about how to, you know, to keep that moral core. And one thing I recommended people do is just keep a diary, like write down every day what lines you wouldn't cross, what values you maintain no matter what. And that way, even when you feel, you know, shook up and panicked, you still have a sense of who you are within this broader struggle.
0: Sarah, if the Democrats take control of the House or the Senate or both, they face an enormous challenge of reconstructing our broken nation's democratic institutions. They probably won't get a chance to really do that until they have a trifecta, the House, Senate, and the White House, maybe the following year in 2028.